0: 1. Perez grounds one to second. A worm burner to Josh Schmidt. Pats his glove, throws to first. And we've got one away. So Perez at least puts the ball in play, breaks the streak of consecutive batters struck out by Leiter at 5. Now, Leiter is one of only 4 starters to have at least 5 strikeouts through 2 innings without allowing a base runner so far this year, and the first Ranger to do it since John Gray back in 2022. Here's how you leave. First pitch. Right on right action, and Leiter whips a fastball over the outside corner for a strike. No score in the bottom of the third. Second baseman Smith up the middle. Seager shading towards the line at short against Lee. The 0-1. Check swing. Did he go on appeal? Yes, he did. James Jean pumps the fist. Lee chases a slider below the zone, and the count's nothing and two.
1: Jean's been a strike caller at first and third base this series.
0: Yeah. Flip a coin, pump the fist. The 0-2. Down and away. Count 1-2 to How You Lee, who was unable to play in the WBC after getting knocked with a left oblique strain on the day of Chinese Taipei's first game. Tough break for Lee. The 1-2. Fouled back. 99.4 miles an hour on the gun from Leiter. Counts 1-2 to Lee. One out, nobody on. Leiter, middle of the rubber, sidesteps into the wind. The 1-2. And that one gets by Higashioka's slider. A little bit off the plate. I couldn't tell if that one was in the dirt or if Higgy just missed it. I think it was in the dirt. It counts 2 balls and 2 strikes. Leiter's pitch. Swing and a miss. Fastball at 98.5 miles an hour. 6 strikeouts for Leiter. There are 2 outs in the bottom of the third, and Jake Rogers coming up.
1: Well, a crispness to everything being thrown by Leiter here today. And it is obviously getting cooler. That wind makes it feel even cooler. It's down to 58 now, but it feels like 48 here at Comerica Park.
0: There's Rogers, right-handed hitting catcher. First pitch, a big swing and a miss on a slider. Rogers was trying to do what he's done often to the Rangers, and that's do damage. Rogers not in there for his bat, but in his career against the Rangers, a 943 OPS. 0-1. Breaking ball starts high and stays high. Count 1-1 to the handlebar Jake Rogers from Canyon High School in Canyon, Texas. Went to Tulane. 1-1. Swinging a high fly ball to right center. Up into the overcast sky. McCutcheon to his right underneath it. He's got it. And Leiter with another 1-2-3 inning. 9 up and 9 down for the righty. We go to the fourth. We're scoreless on the Trajan Wealth Rangers Radio Network.
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1: Like top half of the fourth inning, nothing. Only two hits in the game. They belong to Texas. Singles in the first by Brandon Nimmo and Josh Young. And really, that's been it. Jack Leiter has been as good as you can be. Perfect through three, while a threesome of Detroit relievers have kept the Rangers off the board. Here in the fourth inning, heart of the order due up. Seager, Young, and Berger against the left-hander Herter. Herter got the final two outs in the top half of the third. First pitch to Seager is bounced foul of first. Strike one. Corey struck out swinging his first time up. And these two met when Herter pitched on Friday, and Herter struck him out on a sweeper. Corey 0 for 2, lifetime against the left-hander. The 0-1 pitch, check swing, but that's in there for a strike. Sinker. And the count at nothing and two. Infield playing Seager to pull. The outfield fan toward left. The two-strike pitch. Swing and a miss. That sweeper seemed to hang in the air. It was definitely elevated. But Corey not able to make contact. And so Herter strikes him out again on the same pitch that got him on Friday.
0: Now, Corey looked like he was almost bailing a little bit at first. And then kept his body in there and tried to put the bat on ball, but I don't know if he was seeing the ball out of Herter's hand well.
1: Now, here's Josh Young, and Young takes a pitch that's outside for ball one. Young broke his bat, but flared a single just beyond Lee's reach out into right field his first time up, extending that hitting streak of his to 12 games. 1-0, swing and a pop-up. Right side, giving chase is Torkelson into foul ground. The wind playing with this. Torkelson falls on his back, and he makes the catch. Torkelson was in foul territory by just a few feet, but as that ball was coming down, the wind, which right now, as best we can tell, is coming from right field, sort of toward third base, toward the left field corner, blew that back into fair territory, and Torkelson did a nice job to stay with it.
0: Yeah, he really did, and this is one of those games where, you know, if you're in the area, you got to go after it and, you know, make your teammate call you off because you don't really know what the wind's going to do to the ball.
1: Here's Jake Berger. Home run cut and a miss on a change for strike one. Berger struck out back in the first. That is a cold wind coming in. At times earlier tonight, it was coming in straight from center field toward home plate. Now more right field toward the third baseline. Another swing and a miss here by Berger at yet another change from Herter. And the count at nothing and two. Herter always out of the stretch. The 0-2 pitch. And that's bounced foul right behind third base coach Corey Ragsdale. Fourth inning of our broadcast brought to you by the Texas Lottery, which proudly supports Texas education and veterans. And thanks to the Texas Lottery, Metroplex ISD employees can take advantage of savings on select Rangers games this season. 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Herter fires, and his fastball is high. So 1-2, the count now to Berger. Nothing. We're in the fourth. And this next pitch, just a little high, maybe a little bit outside. He missed with a backdoor sweeper. Levels the count now to 2-2. Evan Carter waiting on deck. Herter. A couple of deep breaths, and now the 2-2. And that ball is hit sharply to third and taken in neatly by Keith, who sets and throws. And it's a 1-2-3 top of the fourth for Brant Herter. To the bottom of the fourth we go. Still nothing on the Trajan Wealth Rangers Radio Network.
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1: All right, bottom half of inning number four, and it's the top third of the order here for the Tigers with McGonigal, Vierling, and Keith coming up against Jack Leiter. Leiter, with nine up, nine down, has only thrown 34 pitches. And so something that has been a problem at times for Jack, that's pitch efficiency, has not been a problem here today. And one time through the order, Leiter already with six strikeouts. So even more impressive that he's only at 34 pitches with six Ks. Here's McGonigal, who will take this first pitch, a fastball high for ball one. McGonigal popped up to third on the first pitch that Leiter through tonight. McGonigal hitting .310 on the year. Just 21 years of age. As Leiter lays this one in for a strike and the count at 1-1. McGonigal now 1-for-11 in the series, though he has reached base safely in 19 of his last 20 games. Here comes the 1-1. Swing and a foul. That one shot the other way. Off the railing, far into the Detroit Tigers dugout. And that'll make it one ball and two strikes. Leiter, his last time out, six innings against the Yankees, threw 93 pitches. The 1-2, and that's curled foul over the screen into the seats along the left field line. Start before that, Leiter at home against the Pirates, five innings of work, threw 84 pitches. And his start prior to that in West Sacramento on April the 16th, he threw a season and career high 105 pitches in 5 2/3. This one's outside. The count to McGonigal now at 2-2.
13: Yeah, that was a changeup that was really more of a waste pitch, not well executed there for Jack. And how he fares second time through, always interesting after such a dominant first trip.
1: And here's a fly ball out into left. All kinds of time for Duran to get under it. Coming in a bit to his right. And he'll make the catch above the cap to take care of McGonigal for the first out. And that brings up Matt Vierling. Well, we're the only action in the big leagues right now because everything else was played earlier today. We need to get you caught up on the Quick Trip scoreboard. We start elsewhere in the American League West. The Houston Astros winning today at Fenway, 3-1. That final score. First offering to Vierling. That's a little up and a little outside for ball one. The Astros with the win, improving to 14-21 on the season. They started the day tied with the Angels for the final two spots in the division. The 1-0, swing and a miss. Fastball from Leiter, and the count at one ball and one strike.
13: Vierling's going to have to show he can hit the fastball. Leiter's thrown him six pitches, all fastballs, and got some swings and misses on that pitch. First time around.
1: The 1-1, that's low. 2-1 the count. Ryan Abreu got the win for the Astros in that one in relief. He tossed two shutout innings. Red Sox, with the loss, fall to 13-21. Now the 2-1. Swing and a hard hit ball under the glove of Leiter, but Smith is there at second. He has it. Sweeps a sidearm throw to first, and Vierling is retired.
13: So Leiter finally threw him something other than a fastball. He's able to put it in play. Not well, but that's more Vierling's bat speed against Leiter.
1: So two down, and that brings up Colt Keith. Speaking of those Angels, they lost at home to the Mets. 5-1, the final score. Jack Kahanowicz, the losing pitcher in that game for the Angels, his first loss of the season. As Leiter delivers high and outside to the left-handed hitting Keith for ball one. Keith was called out on strikes his first time up. So Angels lose and fall to 13-22, and they are now dead last in the division. The 1-0 at the knees for a strike. 1-1 the count. The Mariners at home.
12: That is challenging.
1: Well, we're getting a challenge here from Keith. Our first ABS challenge of the night.
12: That call is confirmed. Detroit has one challenge remaining.
13: It's a bad challenge. There are two outs, nobody on. I mean, obviously he didn't get it right, but, you know, I don't love the challenge from 2-0 to 1-1 in that spot, or in his case, trying to get it from 1-1 to 2-0.
1: The count at 1-1, the pitch from Leiter is down, and it's now 2-1.
13: I don't think that the risk is worth it with nobody on and two outs. Different situation, then it's a different story.
1: Leiter into the windup and the 2-1. And that one is floated into center field. Carter coming on, and he'll get there to make the grab to take care of Keith for the final out in the inning. So it's 12 up and 12 down now for Jack Leiter as we head to the fifth. Nothing up on the board on the Trajan Wealth Rangers Radio Network.
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1: Right, top half of inning number 5, nothing. Our score is Evan Carter will get things started here. Brant Herter, who's retired all 5 he has faced, will still be pitching here for Detroit. Back on the Quick Trip scoreboard elsewhere in the American League West, the Mariners at home lost to the Royals. 4-1 was that final score. So Seattle now at 16-19 on the season. They got just 4 hits. Chris Bubich picking up the win for Kansas City. 7 innings of one-run ball. He improves to 3-1. Here's a bunt attempt by Carter, and he knocks it foul off of Rogers, the catcher. 4-1. Evan grounded out to the second baseman Lee. His first time up.
13: I want to see Evan do this more often against lefties until he starts getting more comfortable. You don't have to do it every at bat, obviously, but maybe try and get one on the right side.
1: He'll look at this pitch, a sweeper for a strike, and the count nothing in 2. Evan still hitless against southpaws, 0-19 on the year.
13: I mean, heck, even with 2 strikes, Yep. Wouldn't mind it.
1: Well, there's a ball hit off the mound slowly near second, scooped up by McGonigal on the run. He snaps the throw to first, and Carter is retired. Nice play there by the rookie charging that one, which hit off the side of the mound on the first base side. It wasn't hit all that hard, and then that bounce off the mound really slowed it down. So one away, and here's Ezekiel Duran, who grounded to short his first time up. Herter's pitch, and Zeke goes to bunt, but bunts through it. He tried to push bunt. Strike one here to Duran. Earlier we told you about the A's with a big lead over the Guardians. A's won that game 7-1. So with that victory, they improved to 18-16 atop the division. Here's a chopper hit slowly to short. Charged by McGonigal. Nice scoop, and again on the run. He fires one across and in time to get the out. Well, you know the numbers for McGonigal on offense. We're getting a chance to see him here on defense, and what we've seen so far, pretty good.
13: Yeah, the numbers this year aren't very good for McGonigal defensively, but he's made a couple of nice plays. His outs above average figure is among the worst for major league shortstops, but perhaps a month into his big league career, those defensive numbers haven't really neutralized.
1: Here's Josh Smith, and he rips one through on the right side. Got a hold of a sinker there. Deposits it out into right field. That's the first batter to reach against Herter. Third hit for Texas. And that'll bring up Kyle Higashioka.
13: That's a nice left-on-left base hit for Josh. And see if Higgy can get going against the lefty, Mr. Herter. You know, Herter's given A.J. Hinch some big-time work tonight. And with nobody warming in the bullpen, looks like this is going to be his inning, and makes sense with the lefty Nimmo on deck. So even if Higgy were to reach, got a favorable matchup. But this is a good extra base hit spot for Higgy. And with Smith at first, he puts something in the gaps. The Rangers would have the lead.
1: Higashioka flied to center his first time. Here comes Herter's pitch, and it's high and outside. Ball one. As you talk about Smith against lefties, that single making him 2-for-15 now against southpaw pitching this season.
13: And Smith hasn't been great against lefties, but in general, Rangers left-handed hitters have been better against lefties than their right-handed hitters this year.
1: A lot of that because of the guy on deck, Brandon Nimmo. This pitch also misses, and Higashioka ahead on the count now, 2 balls and no strikes. Now,
13: the righties just haven't been able to generate hard contact against left-handed pitchers this year.
1: Smith taking his lead from first. Herter looking right at him. Here comes the pitch. And that's low. You can hear the plate umpire Brennan Miller say no. Or maybe he said low, and I'm just not paying attention. And the count now at 3-0.
13: He could have said go. Bro.
1: The 3-0. Way outside, ball four. That's a pretty easy walk there for Higashioka. So the Rangers have men at first and second with 2 outs now for Brandon Nimmo.
13: Well, Nimmo's getting a look at Herter for a second time. Herter was able to get him on an elevated sinker, very top of the zone. Nimmo went down looking, but good opportunity for the Rangers. Just the second time tonight they've had multiple base runners on in an inning.
1: And Herter struck Nimmo out on Friday. Here, a front door sweeper that doesn't get through. Ball one. Nimmo single to start the game, so 1-for-2 on the evening. And time is called. Rogers is going to go out and have a little chat here with the left-hander. There is a right-hander warming right now in the Tigers' bullpen. Elsewhere on the Quick Trip scoreboard, just some other scores to highlight. The Braves defeated the Rockies in Denver 11-6. Atlanta with that win improving to a major league best 25-10. They have won 9 of their last 11. Aaron Bummer picked up the win in relief. We talked about Mickey Moniak earlier for Colorado. He went 2-for-4, hitting a pair of home runs. Moniak, as we mentioned, now with a 16-game hitting streak. That's the longest active streak in the big league. As Nimmo swings and pops it up foul and out of play left side. 1 ball and 1 strike. And how about our old buddy Jonah Heim for the Braves? He's had a rough start to the season, but today he goes 2-for-4 with a homer, and he drives in 5 runs in that 11-6 Atlanta win. the set and the 1-1. Check swing. The pitch is outside. Did he go? No, says Marvin Hudson down at third. And the count now 2-1. Dodgers defeated the Cardinals 4-1, avoiding

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0: Bottom half of the fifth inning, Rangers and Tigers, nothing, nothing. Middle third coming up here for Detroit. Jack Leiter has retired all 12 that he has faced. Fifth inning of our broadcast brought to you by Balcones. Discover Balcones Distilling, the original Texas whiskey. All right, here's Riley Green, who struck out in the second, but he's hitting the ball well right now. He's reached base safely in 14 consecutive games. Leiter's first pitch. Changeup misses just a little off the outside for ball one. Green, during his current on-base streak, batting 360 with an on-base percentage of 467. The 1-0. That just missed a little bit outside. Jack going back-to-back with the changeup. And he falls behind in the count here at 2-0.
5: Now, Green was Leiter's toughest at bat first time through. He saw seven pitches before striking out.
0: Here's the 2-0, and that's way inside. Jack lost the handle on the heater, and he's down in the count here at 3-0. You know, first time through the order, Jack threw strike one to all nine batters. Second time through the order, it's been ball one to the first four. And the 3-0 is outside ball four. So Green becomes the first base runner for Detroit. A four-pitch walk here to strike the bottom of the fifth. He extends that on-base streak to 15 games, and that brings up Spencer Torkelson.
5: Yeah, he really didn't have to work too hard to do it. He just stood in the box and watched four pitches go by. Well, this is something that we've seen from Jack from time to time, just have little stretches where he loses command, but he's got to lock back in.
0: First pitch to Torkelson. That's taken for strike one. Fastball coming in at 98. Torkelson struck out in the second. He's one for seven now in the series. Rangers playing to pull in the infield. Smith is up the middle here. Outfield, a slight pull shift. Leiter, a long hold, and now the pitch. And that's popped up foul, out of play right side. Nothing in two, the count.
5: He's been really fastball heavy so far tonight. Almost 55% of Leiter's pitches have been that four-seam fastball. We haven't seen the cutter at all tonight.
0: And he threw his cutter quite a bit his last time out. A turn, a throw over to first, and Green with a jab step gets back safely. Jack threw that cutter 16 times in his most recent outing. The 0-2. And that ball hit high and deep out into left field. Duran going back, gets turned around, and it is gone. Spencer Torkelson gets a hold of an 0-2 slider, sends it up into the people to give Detroit a 2-0 lead.
5: Yeah,

0: a really poorly located pitch. It was a slider that caught the middle of the plate, barely above the belt. You know, hung that pitch. I don't care if it's 0-2, 3-0, 2-2, some count I've never heard of. That's a pitch that a big league hitter is going to be able to drive. And unfortunately for Leiter, it comes in a scoreless ball game that is no longer scoreless. And that's the first hit he's allowed. But a bad miss there from Leiter.
1: Well, he lost the perfect game with the walk to Green. Now he loses the no-hitter and the shutout on Torkelson's blast. Here's Kerry Carpenter now, left-handed hitting DH. And he'll look at a backdoor slider for strike one. Torkelson with his sixth home run, RBIs 13 and 14 on the season. Let's see if Leiter can regroup here. The one strike pitch, and that's foul back in our direction. That'll hit just above us. That one was headed basically right for you.
0: I'm still looking for redemption after the Target Field debacle last year where I wasn't paying attention.
1: That had a little smoke on it, that one.
0: Yeah, I'm ready.
1: Okay. All right. I tell you what, that one comes back in here and you catch it, that'd get me fired up for the rest of this game. Swing and a miss now by Carpenter, and he strikes out on a good-looking change that time from Leiter. That's the first out here in the bottom of the fifth. Strikeout number seven for Leiter tonight brings up Wenzel Perez. Hey, you know, the Golden Chicket is back. You can purchase a Golden Chicket for the Monday, May 11th game against the Arizona Diamondbacks. And if the Rangers win, you get a free ticket to the next home game. The streak continues until the Rangers lose at home. First pitch to Perez is outside and low, ball one. Every win equals another free ticket. Tickets are limited, though, so don't wait. 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That's C-H-I-C-K-E-T, Golden Chicket. The 1-0, swing and a foul. That, I think, hit both Higashioka and the plate umpire, Brennan Miller. So 1-1 to count to Perez, who grounded out to Smith, leading off the bottom of the third. 2-0, Tigers now with a lead after the home run by Spencer Torkelson. The 1-1, that ball driven to deep right field. On the move is McCutcheon. He dives, and he makes the catch! Andrew McCutcheon, running hard to his left, makes a diving catch, lands on the grass just before getting to the edge of the track. Terrific play by McCutcheon. Our Whataburger, what a play of the ball game, is the second out here in the bottom of the fifth.
0: Well, they got a really good jump off the bat. When you're able to go laterally, it's an easier read, and McCutcheon fully extended, doing his best Ezekiel Duran impersonation.
1: All right, here's Lee, and he swings and sends one high into the air, but foul and out of play down the right field line. Four strike one. Zeke landed on the track. A little bit harder landing there. McCutcheon, the veteran, landed on the grass. A slightly softer landing. Nothing and one to Lee, who bounces this one foul up the third baseline. So 0-2 the count here. Lee struck out back in the third. So two out, nobody on. Tigers up 2-0. The 0-2. Swing and a miss. He tried to check, but he went around on that slider and strikes out for the final out in the innings. Eight strikeouts for Leiter through five, but the Tigers get to him here in the fifth. Spencer Torkelson with a home run. We go to the sixth. Detroit up 2-0 on the Trajan Wealth Rangers Radio Network.
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0: Brant Herter still on the pitch with 2 2/3 innings under his belt. Tigers now leading 2-0 after Spencer Torkelson's two-run home run off of Jack Leiter in the bottom of the fifth. Two runs on just one hit for the Tigers, no runs on three hits for the Rangers. Herter facing McCutchen, Seager, and Young. And getting eight outs is something that Brant Herter did two outings ago. Getting nine outs, not something he's done this year, but he's done it quite a bit in his career. As McCutchen swings first pitch, lines one beyond the dive of McGonigal in a left center field, a base hit. So A.J. Hinch leaving Herter in so that he can face Seager, but it's the righty McCutchen who gets a leadoff single. This is probably Herter's last batter with former Rangers product Ricky Venasco warming in the Tigers bullpen. Herter struck out Seager on a sweeper last time up. Corey 0 for 2 with a couple of strikeouts. First pitch. There's a breaking ball that sweeps over the outside corner for a strike. Herter set just below the letters. 0-1. Swing and a miss. Comes back with a sinker. Challenging Corey right down the middle. And the count's nothing and two. McCutchen leads off of first. Torkelson holding him on. 0-2 to Seager. And the pitch. Swing and a chopper to first. Torkelson's got it. He throws to second for one. On to first. In time double play. Torkelson had a weight on it, but he was able to get it to McGonigal quickly enough, and then McGonigal back to the bag. So McCutchen's leadoff single erased. Herter's night is done. He goes 3 1/3, and that will bring us to a pitching change. Ricky Venasco coming in to face Josh Young, 2-0 Tigers in the top of the sixth on the Trajan Wealth Rangers Radio Network.
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0: Former Rangers draft pick Ricky Benesco on a pitch with two outs in the top of the sixth. Tigers leading 2-0. Grant Herter, an outstanding performance tonight, getting 3 1/3 innings of work out of the Tigers' bullpen. Ending his night with a 3-6-3 double playoff of Corey Seager's bat, erasing Andrew McCutchen's leadoff single. So here's Benesco, who never made the majors with the Rangers. Debuted with the Dodgers in 2024, then was traded to the Tigers. First pitch into Josh Young misses for ball one. Benesco, after the 2024 season, signed a minor league deal with the Tigers. He was actually released last year. 1-0. That's a strike. But then he re-signed a new minor league contract a couple days later and was placed on the 60-day IL in the middle of the season. 1-1. Young chops one into the hole, is short. Backhanded by McGonigal. Long throw to first. It's offline. It gets by the sprawling Torkelson and rolls towards the tarp, where it dies on the warning track. It's picked up by Lee, but Young stays at first. We'll see if they give him a single or an error to McGonigal. A good throw gets Young. That was not a good throw. But with how horrible official scoring is these days, Josh Young probably should get a hit because McGonigal had to move a few steps, which seems to be the bar, which is why we should just get rid of errors. It's the dumbest stat in baseball these days.
1: It is a hit.
0: First pitch to Berger. Strike over the outside corner.
1: We've had this argument before.
0: Yeah, it's dumb. If you can't figure out how to score a hit or an error consistently, then what's the point?
1: I'll get people that know how to tell the difference.
0: Well, apparently no one in the world does. The 0-1. Swinging a tapper foul, third base side. Count nothing and two. And I'm not going to trade you to be the scorer because I need you here.
1: But I think we're both in agreement that that play should have been made. Therefore, there should have been an error on the play.
0: Listen, I'm happy Josh gets a hit. It's more fun for us.
1: Yep.
0: I love it for Josh. But if I were to present this with any level of objectivity, that should not be a hit.
1: Yep.
0: 0-2 to Berger. 2-0 Tigers. Pitch. Swing and a miss. Fastball by him. Benesco, who earned the nickname Ricky Fuzzballs for his ability to throw the heat, with the strikeout on some heats as we go to the bottom of the sixth. 2-0 Tigers on the Trajan Wealth Rangers Radio Network.
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0: Hey, Rangers fans, our broadcast brought to you by Whataburger. It's tangy, it's crispy, it's crunchy. It's the Whataburger Bacon Steakhouse Double, and it's back for a limited time. 2-0, the Tigers leading the Rangers. Spencer Torkelson's two-run home run, the only offense tonight. Jack Leiter's allowed just one hit, and it was that two-run homer. It came after a leadoff walk, a momentary lapse for Leiter, who's been otherwise dominant this evening. 8 strikeouts through 5 innings. Jake Rogers, Kevin McGonigal, Matt Vierling do up 9-1 and 2 for Detroit. The windup in the first pitch from Leiter. Fastball ripped in for a strike at 96. Pitch count not an issue at all for Jack. He's been incredibly efficient. Just 63 pitches through 5 innings. That was number 64. And here comes number 65. Swing and a miss, a changeup. And counts nothing in 2. Rogers flied out to right his first time up. And Rogers calls time after quickly flying behind 0-2. Leiter steps into the windup. The 0-2. Swinging a foul back. Elevated a fastball, and Rogers able to spoil it off.
1: You know, you get Rogers and Tyler Alexander together, and they comprise half of a barbershop quartet.
0: Yeah.
1: Former teammates here in Detroit.
0: Yeah, they used to throw to each other. The 0-2 pitch. Breaking ball, line to center field. Carter racing in on the run. Dives, can't get it, gets by him. And it rolls towards the wall. Rogers hits second, motors to third. The relay throw is cut off. Rogers gets into third, standing up with a triple. And the number 9 batter down to the count 0-2 with a leadoff 3-bagger to begin the bottom of the 6th.
1: Well, Carter leaving his feet, so it's a gamble, hoping that he can make the catch and certainly hoping that if he doesn't, he can stop the ball, but it gets by him. I think that Ezekiel Duran was maybe just a little bit late or just jogging over towards center as that ball was going out there, so he had to really turn it on to get to that ball to make sure that it wasn't an inside the Parker.
0: Infield in for the Rangers. McGonigal the batter. First pitch, strike call. There's a changeup from Leiter. Counts nothing and one. Rogers continues to do damage against the Rangers. Way better than his career level of production. 0-1 to McGonigal. Swinging a broken bat flare down the left field line, slicing and goes foul. So Leiter gets ahead 0-2. McGonigal breaks his bat. But this is a big-time strikeout chance for Leiter, with the Rangers trying to keep their deficit to just 2 runs.
1: Rogers is a below-average runner. What do you think that is for him in terms of career triple?
0: It's his 7th.
1: Well, that's exactly right.
0: Yeah.
1: You'd already looked at it?
0: I looked at it. Okay. Yeah. I was wondering if it was maybe his 1st.
1: Same here. He had 3 triples back in 2021.
0: I guess in this ballpark, it's possible. The 0-2 to McGonigal. Leiter kicks. Swinging a line drive, base hit into right field. That was so weakly hit off the end of the bat, but sometimes you don't need to hit it hard. McGonigal might have broken his bat again, but he was able to get the knock. Leiter went to the changeup after McGonigal was unable to do anything with the fastball. So the Tigers lead 3-0.
1: All 3 Detroit hits coming on an 0-2 pitch.
0: First pitch to Vierling, a swing and a miss. And we talked about this earlier, but Vierling has shown zero ability to connect with the fastball from Leiter. And I'll be honest, I'm a little surprised he didn't elevate the heater to McGonigal there, trying to get the strikeout. And instead, was unable to locate the changeup where he wanted. 0-1. That's high. The 1-1. Swing and a miss. Count 1-2 to Vierling. Hey, until Vierling shows that he can even foul off a fastball, that's what I'm throwing at.
1: Yeah, exactly.
0: He's seen just 1 non-fastball type pitch. 2 if you include the sinker, but that is a part of the fastball family. But just go back to the four-seamer. Leiter, long pause, 1-2. Fastball, strike 3 call. Vierling had no shot. So Leiter the strikeout. We've got one away in the bottom of the 6th. That brings up Cole Keith. That's the 9th strikeout for Leiter.
1: You know, sometimes baseball can be very complicated, very confusing, but in an instance like this, when a hitter, you can tell that the bat speed just isn't there, well, don't overthink it. Throw him the heat.
0: First pitch to Keith. Fastball fouled away. One. Chopper, third base side. Lider off the mound. Fields of the bare hand. Throws off balance to first. Berger, the stretch. They get Keith. Really nice play by Lider with Young, the third baseman, shaded way off the line and behind the bag. That was Lider's ball or nobody's ball. And Jack, the former second baseman, with a barehanded play belt high and a throw with his weight carrying him towards third for a big second out here in the bottom of the sixth.
1: Well, he had both of his feet under him, even though he was falling back slightly toward third base, but made a good throw after that bare hand pickup.
0: There's Riley Green. First pitch, strike call, changeup. Leiter's having a tough time getting that changeup down. Now, that pitch was in the upper half. I don't think he's trying to do that. He left his changeup up just a bit to McGonigal on his RBI single earlier this inning. 0-1. Swinging a bouncer, foul, third base side. So Leiter one pitch away from his 10th strikeout of the game. 3-0 Tigers. Leiter has had flashes of dominance, largely dominant performance with a few blips on the radar. 0-2, fouled away. Two, swinging a ground ball to second. Smith waits on it, lobs to first, inning over, but the Tigers had a run, a Jake Rogers leadoff triple, cashed in on by a McGonigal RBI single. We go to the seventh, it's 3-0 Tigers on the Trajan Wealth Rangers Radio Network.
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0: We go to the seventh inning. Ricky Venasco, after getting an out in the sixth on to start the seventh, facing Evan Carter, Ezekiel Duran, and Josh Smith. I think as far as lefties are concerned, the Tigers have one more out of their bullpen that they can go to. It's Emmanuel DeJesus. I don't know that they would love for him to pitch in a super high leverage spot, but they might have to go to him when the top of the order comes around. First pitch to Carter, a swing and a miss from Venasco. a swing and a miss pitch from Danasco on the changeup. It's 3-0 Tigers, 3 runs on 3 hits for Detroit, no runs, 5 hits for the Rangers. 0-1, strike at the top of the zone. Elevated fastball, count nothing and two. Danasco standing tall from the stretch. Kicks. Carter swings off the end of the bat. Slices one in the air to left. Green into the gap. Now back inward makes the catch. One away. Let's pause for station identification on the Trajan Wealth Rangers Radio Network.
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0: So that brings up Ezekiel Duran. Right-handed hitting Duran is 0-for-2 with a couple of groundouts. First pitch, strike, hangs over the outside corner. A curveball from Danasco. Well, I mentioned Danasco was originally part of the Rangers organization. 0-1 misses. Count 1-1 to Duran. And he really climbed for the Rangers, but then had a torn meniscus in March of 2023 as Duran reaches for one and hits one down the left field line. Fair ball. It rolls into the corner. Zeke up to second. He stops there. He continues to swing the bat well. And in the top of the seventh, with the Rangers trailing 3-0, Duran delivers a one-out double.
1: Nice job just kind of reaching for that changeup, which was a bit away, and pulling it down the left field line. Zeke now, over his last 11 games, 11 for his last 32, 5 of those 11 hits doubled.
0: There's Josh Smith. His pitch downstairs. Smitty had a base knock last time, one of 6 hits for the Rangers. Danasco lifts and fires. Fastball swing and a miss. Count 1-1 to Smith. Higashioka on deck. The shortstop McGonigal is shaded towards the middle against Smith. But the first baseman, Torkelson, is off the line. Not tugged to the line like he might be against some lefties. 1-1. Curveball low. Count 2-1. 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In the dirt, count 3-1. Rangers trailing 3-0. A walk brings the tie and run to the plate. There's not action in the Tigers' bullpen, so if they have plans of DeJesus against the top of the order, not going to be here. 3-1. High ball 4. Danasco walks Smith, and that means the number 9 man, Kyle Higashioka, is batting as the tie and run, with the Rangers trailing 3-0 in the top of the seventh. And I'd say Higgy's due for a homer. He had a home run at home in April. Why not add one on the road? As there is action now in the Tigers' bullpen, but it's the righty Kyle Finnegan. And Jake Rogers is going to slowly walk out to the mound to buy some time for Finnegan.
1: Well, let's see if the Rangers can punch through here. They had first and second, 2 out in the first, didn't score. First and second, 2 out in the fifth and didn't score. Got their leadoff batter on in the sixth and were not able to score. Now they have first and second, 1 out here in the seventh.

Well, meeting on the mound is over. Higashioka in there with Durant at second, Smith at first. Vinasco, first pitch. And it's a strike over the inside corner, a fastball at 93 miles an hour. And Vinasco doesn't have the heat that he once did. He used to throw in the high 90s. Now he's a low to mid-90s pitcher. The pitch hit on the ground at third, but foul wide of the bag, and the count's nothing and two.

0: 0-2. Swing and a tip foul. That was the changeup, and Higgy able to stay alive. The 0-2 pitch. That's low and away, and it gets by Rogers. Both runners advance. It didn't get to the backstop, but it kicked to the right of Rogers and nestled on the grass about 7 or 8 yards away from him. So that eliminates the conventional double play. That could be significant, and both guys now in scoring position. Counts 1-2 to Higgy. You'd imagine that Finnegan's going to be ready to come in after this batter if Hinch wants to go that way. 1-2. Outside. Nasco yanked a fastball, so the count's 2-2. Swing a cue shot, first base side. Duran breaks home from third. He comes home and scores. Torkelson picks the ball up in fair territory, touches the bag, and Higashioka's retired. That ball might have gone foul had Torkelson.
1: I was thinking it would.
0: Yeah, but I think in a three-run game, you take the out. And that's what Torkelson did. It also could have hit the bag, in which case, who knows what happened. So probably a smart play. Vanasco's going to stay in to face Nimmo with Smith at third, but it was an RBI ground out for Higgy. It's now 3-1, Tigers leading. First pitch, Nimmo takes, breaking ball that isn't able to sneak through the back door. It's 1-0. Breaking ball low. Count 2-0. Jock Peterson's moved into the on-deck circle with either Vanasco or Finnegan set to pitch after Nimmo's bat at bat. Well, either way, it's going to be a righty. 2-0. Nimmo off the end of the bat, fouls one to the left side and out of play. Fastball over the inside corner for a strike. Count 2-2. And 2-2. Swing and a miss. It was tipped but held onto by Rogers, and Vanasco the strikeout and the inning. Rangers get a run, but that's it. So we go to the stretch. It's 3-1 Tigers on the Trajan Wealth Rangers Radio Network.
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0: Hey, Rangers fans. Captain's Kubota bobblehead presented by, well, Kubota goes to the first 10,000 fans Monday, May 11th, when the D-backs and the Rangers meet up at Globe Life Field. 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And Jack Leiter still on the hill after the Rangers put up a run in the top of the seventh. They trail 3-1. Leiter walked Riley Green to begin the fifth, then put an 0-2 slider on a tee down the middle of Spencer Torkelson, and he uncorked a two-run homer. Then a little bit of bad luck in the sixth for Leiter. Gave up a leadoff triple to Jake Rogers when Evan Carter's diving attempt came up short, and the ball got by him and rolled to the wall in center. And then Rogers scored on the Kevin McGonigal single. The Rangers got a run in the top of the seventh on an RBI ground out off of Kyle Higashioka's bat. Ezekiel Duran had a one-out double. Duran moved to third on a wild pitch and then scored on that ground out. So that brings us to where we are right now. Jack Leiter trying to get through seven innings, and he's going to face the middle of the Tigers' order. It'll be Torkelson, Carpenter, and Perez. Jack trying to complete seven innings for the first time this year. He hasn't gotten an out in the seventh. The last time he went seven innings was his last start of last year, which was also the last time he had double-digit strikeouts. He struck out 10 Guardians over seven innings. Leiter finishes up his warm-up tosses. And Jack has done a really nice job painting the plate tonight. 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So Leiter into the windup with 80 pitches under his belt. The first one to Torkelson. Swing and a miss. And he goes to the cutter. That might be the first cutter he's thrown all night.
6: I think it might be the fourth. The other ones fourth, have been quiet.
0: Yeah, he threw three over the last inning. The 0-1. That's upstairs. He misses with another cutter.
6: He got Keith out on an 0-1 cutter in the sixth.
0: The 1-1. So in a cue shot, first base side, but it continues foul. So the count's 1-2 to Torkelson. That was a changeup. See if he stays away from the slider, which sped up the bat. Yeah, he threw that cutter to Keith. He threw one to Riley Green. And he threw one in the fifth inning as well. The 1-2 outside.
6: Not a pitch he's thrown a lot this year, but it's been an effective pitch for him.
0: 2 balls and 2 strikes to Torkelson. Leiter, glove behind the cap, and the pitch. Foul back. Fastball at 97. Back into the wind, the 2-2. That's low. So the count's 3-2. I don't mean to beat a dead horse here, but has Torkelson shown any ability to hit the fastball?
6: Struck him out on that pitch in the second.
0: 3-2. Swing a foul. There's the cutter. No. I wouldn't be upset if we just put old good number one down and let it rip. Full count. Payoff pitch. Swing and a miss. Oh, he went to the changeup, and he got the swing and miss, and he located the changeup down. When he's able to do that, it's a really tough pitch. He hasn't been able to do that tonight consistently. But there's the strikeout. It's the 10th for Leiter. Jack with his first double-digit strikeout performance of the year, and it's the third of his career. Struck out 10 Guardians in Arlington and struck out 10 Guardians in Cleveland. First pitch to Carpenter is looped over second in a right field, a base hit. Just barely got some bat on a changeup over the outside corner and muscled it under the outfield grass, so we got a one-out single for Wenzel Perez. So it's the first time in Leiter's career he's had a double-digit strikeout performance against a team other than the Guardians. First pitch, that's high, ball one. Leiter set of the belt. The 1-0. Fastball high. And the count 2-0. Leiter about to throw his 93rd pitch. Here it comes to the switch hitting Perez. And that's inside 3-0. He misses with a cutter. Third time through, he's really decided to break out that tool, but it's unable to locate it. Perez swung 3-0 yesterday. The 3-0 here, and there's a strike that grabs the inside corner. Three balls, one strike. Carpenter leads off of first. The delivery, swinging a grounder to first. Berger boots it. It rolls behind him. He picks it up, flips the Leiter, and it's just in time to get Perez. Could have been a double play ball to end the inning, but the Rangers at least get one out of it. Carpenter moves up to second. Tigers deciding whether or not they want to challenge. And they are opting not to. So good job by Berger staying with it, even though the chance of a double play was lost. Jordan Teague's going to go out to the mound.
6: Yeah, no panic on the part of Berger getting back there, recovering. But more importantly, no assumption by Leiter that Berger was going to make the play cleanly from the outset. He got off the mound, got over there so that he was in position. Because Berger, once he picked that ball up, his only opportunity was an immediate flip to get the out. And in order to do that, Leiter needed to be on the bag, and he was.
0: Mound meeting over. No action, it doesn't appear, in the Rangers bullpen, although we don't have the world's greatest view.
6: I see someone's cap, but I don't see anybody throwing it. There's a moving cap down there.
0: Leiter to Lee. The first pitch. How Yu Lee takes a cutter for a strike.
6: Ten strikeout night for Leiter. No one has struck out three times yet, but Lee may be.
0: The 0-1. Fouled away. A strikeout here would give Leiter a career high. 11 strikeouts. And he's ahead of Leo in two. And yeah, Lee really just hasn't shown any ability to compete with Leiter. But let's see what he does here. The 0-2. That's high. Two, that's low. So two balls and two strikes to Lee. Another night game here at Comerica Park. National TV, the 2-2. Chopper right side, tough chance. Smith unable to get it as he reaches out to his left and it rolls into right field. Carpenter rounds 30, scores. How Yu Lee puts the ball in play and makes something happen. Tigers lead 4-1.
6: Well, Lee has actually been pretty tough. He's been in scoring position with that knock. He's now 4-for-12 in these spots. And Josh Smith moving to his left, couldn't quite come up with it. The ball off the outside of his glove as he tried to make a running and falling to his left stop of that ball.
0: Oh, it's unfortunate because Jack Leiter got a double play ball that would have ended the inning, but the Rangers unable to convert. And Josh Smith unable to make that play. So Leiter walks off the mound with two outs in the seventh. 4-1, Tigers leading. Tyler Alexander on a pitch after this on the Trajan Wealth Rangers Radio Network.
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0: Former Tiger Tyler Alexander on the pitch as he gets set to face Jake Rogers. Time now for Aces Update, brought to you by Choctaw Casinos and Resorts, where the players play. Pittsburgh over Cincy, 1-0. Braxton Ashcraft, the Waco native, 7 2/3 scoreless, pitched a gem, outdueling Chase Burns of Cincy. So here's Alexander facing Rogers. First pitch, that's upstairs. Rogers had, I don't want to say a back-breaking triple, but with the Rangers trailing 2-0, Rogers' leadoff triple in the sixth inning. That was a real gut punch. Line drive to shallow center. Here he fists one in the air to right field. It drops for a hit. Lee races around second. He heads to third. Jake Rogers turns into pick your favorite offensive catcher whenever he plays the Rangers. A guy with a career OPS that might not be appropriate for kids of all ages. Coming into today, that number 648, but against the Rangers, that OPS in his career is up near 1,000. And the Tigers have men at the corners with two outs for Kevin McGonigal, who had a weekly hit RBI single last time up. Alexander set. The kick in the lefty's first pitch. Strike over the inside corner. Well, defensive plays unmade a part of the story tonight, other than the two-run homer hit by Torkelson, which followed a walk. That was simply a pitch that was unmade. 0-1. Swing and a chopper over Berger down the right field line, base hit. Lee scores. Racing around to third is Rogers, and they're waving him home. Berger receives the cutoff, and Rogers is now caught off a third. The throw to third is late, and up to second goes McGonigal. Very poorly executed by the Rangers. Rogers was dead to rights, but the Rangers allowed him to get back to third.
6: Well, just an overall sinking feeling here in the seventh, given how well Jack Leiter pitched here today. For Leiter to leave, having given up four runs, and now for all of this to happen in the wake of that, Got to shore up the defense.
0: Rangers bullpen's been outstanding at preventing inherited runners from scoring, but one scores here. It's 5-1 Tigers. First pitch to Vierling. Golf's one in the air to shallow right center. Carter racing in. He dives, can't get it. One run scores, and so does another. Vierling up to second. It's 7-1 Tigers.
6: So much just out of reach. Carter twice has made diving attempts to make a big defensive play. Couldn't get the ball that Rogers hit in the sixth that ended up going for a triple. And now here, potential out to end the inning on a ball that was not well hit at all.
0: Now, the Tigers have had runs on some poorly hit balls, and that's not a knock against them. You put the ball in play, things happen. Here's Keith. First pitch, back to the mound. Alexander's got it. Jogs to first, flips to Berger, inning over. Oh, a tough and frustrating inning for the Rangers. Defense letting him down there. And not Evan Carter. He did everything he could on that little bloop. Other chances that were potential outs unconverted. And we go to the eighth at 7-1 Tigers on the Trajan Wealth Rangers Radio Network.
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0: New pitcher for the Tigers, it's the righty Kyle Finnegan. New batter for the Rangers, replacing Andrew McCutchen, it's Alejandro Suda. We go to the eighth at 7-1 Tigers as we turn it over to Matt Hicks.
6: All right, thank you very much, Jared. And Finnegan, former closer for the Washington Nationals, native Texan out of Kingwood, Texas, and Texas State University. He had pitched portions of 6 seasons for Washington, breaking into the big leagues back in 2020, but coming over to Detroit last year. And he does have one save this season. Remember, Kenley Jansen is the closer for this ball club, but his last 2 times out, he's not done well. And Alejandro Osuna pinch hitting for Andrew McCutchen, swings at the first offering and fouls it away for strike one. So Finnegan pitching now, the right-hander, and Osuna, the lefty stick. Here comes the 0-1. Swinging another foul ball. Same spot up and off to our left. And the count nothing and two. Quickly, Finnegan on for the 16th time. Has a .57 ERA. 1 win, 1 save. Just 9 hits allowed in 15 and two-thirds with 12 strikeouts. But he's walked 10. Well, the Rangers trailing here 7-1. Can certainly afford to be patient. A 2-strike pitch, that's down and in. So make it a ball and 2 strikes. Finnegan had a career-best 38 saves with the Nationals during his All-Star campaign back in 2024. From the stretch, the 1-2, swing and a miss. He struck him out. Got him with a splitter. So one gone in the Ranger half of the eighth. And that brings up Corey Seager. Now that seventh inning, just a nightmare as things unravel, which really makes for a poor pitching line for Leiter compared to how well he really threw the ball here tonight.

0: charge to Kevin McGonigal, the shortstop. So Young is officially 1-for-3 with that broken bat single in the first. Again, his hitting streak alive at 12 games. Finnegan kicks and deals. And the first pitch to Josh is in there for a strike. So Finnegan making his first appearance of this series. Straightens to the set. His back slightly turned to home plate. The 0-1. That's down. So make it one ball and one strike. Young 0-for-1 in his career against Finnegan. Jake Berger is on deck. The 1-1 cracked back up the middle, but hit slowly, and it's bobbled there by Lee, but he recovers, steps on second. The throw to first in time for the double play. Rangers might want to have this looked at, because if not, the inning is over. It seemed like Young was on the bag. Lee just squeezed his glove too soon, but he recovered, picked it up, and got the force. I think Young is safe at first. Rangers are definitely challenging this. And we're going to hear from the plate umpire, Brennan Miller, here. The crew chief, Marvin Hudson, ready to talk. Yeah, we'll hear from Hudson. Or maybe not.
1: Texas is challenging the whole play, the out at second base and out at first base.
0: All right, so the Rangers are challenging both calls as Lee botched that ground ball, recovered, and stepped on the bag. Maybe Seager got there first. There's no question that Young is safe at first in my mind. And as we see the replay, indeed, he is safe at first. So this is not going to be the end of the top of the eighth inning. Lee definitely gets the force at second. So yep. We're going to have a runner at first with two men out.
2: This should take about 20 seconds.
0: Should. The Rangers got their first run in the top of the seventh, made it a 3-1 ball game. But they now trail 7-1. That run driven in by Kyle Higashioka, the first Ranger run of the day, brought to you by Kubota. And no word coming back yet from New York City. Finnegan allowed to take some warm-up tosses here. And here we go.
1: After review, the call at second base is confirmed. The runner's out. At first base, the runner's overturned to safe. Texas will retain the challenge.
0: Some fans booing there, but Young will reach on the fielder's choice. So the inning continues here for Jake Berger. Berger is 0-for-3 tonight, but he's had success against Finnegan. Lifetime 3-for-5. Rangers just in dire need of base runners, now down by 6. Finnegan ready, the kick and the pitch. And he misses low for ball one. Finnegan, the fifth pitcher of the night for Detroit. Now this pitch is drilled out into center field, hit pretty well, but Vierling is there. And in deep and straightaway center, he makes the catch to retire Berger for the final out. No runs, there was a hit. One man left. We go to the bottom of the eighth. Rangers trail 7-1 on the Trajan Wealth Rangers Radio Network.
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2: Bottom half of the eighth inning, Tigers leading the Rangers 7-1. Hey, when the Rangers turned two, McDonald's owner-operators of North Texas, in conjunction with the Texas Rangers Baseball Foundation, will donate $1,000 to the Ronald McDonald Houses of Dallas and Fort Worth. Gavin Collier, the hard-throwing right-hander, coming in now for the Rangers, the 24-year-old who just made his big league debut not too long ago, on for the ninth time this season. And Collier, in 8 appearances and 6 1/3 innings, has not given up a run, allowing just 3 hits and 3 walks while striking out 5. His first pitch is a fastball at 95. It's in to Riley Green for strike 1. Green tonight has struck out, grounded out, walked, and scored a run. Collier always out of the stretch. He kicks and delivers. Oh, a nice backdoor sweeper there for a strike. And that'll make it nothing and 2. A 4-run, 5-hit bottom half of the 7th. Providing some separation here for the home side. This ball is hit high and deep down the left field line, but slicing, foul. Into the seats. 342 down the left field line here at Comerica Park. And that one, depending upon had it stayed inside the line, may or may not have been home run distance. And it's close. Again, the 0-2. And a swing and a miss. And Collier gets him with the cutter. So one away here in the last half of the 8th. And that brings up Spencer Torkelson. Torkelson with the big blow here tonight as he interrupted Leiter's bid for a no-hitter with a 2-run home run in the bottom of the 5th to give Detroit a 2-0 lead. For Torkelson, his 6th home run this season. First pitch here, Collier misses away, ball 1. To Leiter tonight, 6 2/3 innings, in which he is charged with 5 earned runs on 5 hits, 1 walk, and a career high tying 10 strikeouts. Swing and a foul ball that comes straight back to make it 1-1. A specialty night tickets will get you a co-branded Power Rangers and Texas Rangers jersey coming up on Tuesday, May the 12th, when the Rangers host the Arizona Diamondbacks. And you can buy your specialty night ticket by going to rangers.com. Collier slings this one in for a strike, and that makes it 1-2. Terry Carpenter now on deck. Collier setting below the belt. Here comes the 1-2. Swing and the ball fouled off as it rolls in front of the Rangers dugout. So we'll try again here at 1-2. Collier kicks and fires. And this one lifted into the air down the right field line, but that too will sail into the seats. So the count remains. Tomorrow, an off day for the Rangers. Tuesday, the beginning of a 3-game series against the Yankees in New York. Jacob DeGrom on the mound for Texas on Tuesday. That's a 6:05 Central Time start. This pitch comes in high. And the count now at 2-2. And the Yankees have now announced their probable starting pitchers for that series. 2-2 pitch here. Collier deals high. 3-2 the count. The right-hander Elmer Rodriguez, who last week made his big league debut against the Rangers, will open up on Tuesday. Will Warren going Wednesday, and the lefty Ryan Weathers on Thursday. 3-2, swing and a foul tip caught by Higashioka. Torkelson is out on strike. Another cutter there from Collier, so two down in the inning. And here's Terry Carpenter. Carpenter has struck out twice, but last time up singled. The single that started that four-run rally in the bottom of the seventh. So two out, nobody on. 7-1 Detroit. And the pitch at the top of the zone for a strike. Now Carpenter, another one of those guys, Jared talking earlier about Jake Rogers making some of his biggest numbers against the Rangers. Carpenter has also hit Texas well. His pitch is up in the count, one ball, one strike. 14 prior games against the Rangers, a .295 average. With three doubles, three triples, three home runs, and an OPS over 1,000. The 1-1 popped up foul, back out of play left side. So one ball, two strikes, the count here to Carpenter. Rangers in the ninth inning have Carter, Duran, Smith due up. And there is activity in the Detroit bullpen. The 1-2. And Collier misses away. So two balls and two strikes. Birch Smith getting loose right now. As Carpenter swings, fouls another one back. Collier trying to notch this final out here in the eighth inning. This was a game that Jack Leiter started and was perfect through four. The 2-2. Swing and yet another foul ball straight back to the screen, not far from Wenzel Perez in the on-deck circle. Alejandro Osuna, who pinch hit for Andrew McCutchen in the top half of this inning, remained in the game to play in left. Ezekiel Duran now in right. The 2-2 is popped up high in the air. Osuna coming over, but he'll pull up as this one drops into the seats. So Carpenter really battling here so far. Seven pitches, and he's still in the box. And the Rangers have had their chances here in the latter innings. Rangers have stranded five men on base over the last four frames. Again, Collier with the 2-2 pitch. And he'll miss a little up, a little outside with the cutter. And count runs full. Infield playing Carpenter to pull. And now the 3-2. And that's popped up. Right side of the infield. Smith coming onto the grass, so too Berger, and it's Smith who makes the catch to get Carpenter for the final out. So Collier retires the side in order. We head to the ninth. Rangers are down big here, 7-1 on the Trajan Wealth Rangers Radio Network.
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2: All right, top half of the ninth inning, Rangers trail 7-1. And the right-hander, Bert Smith, coming on here for Detroit. We saw him on Friday as he pitched the final two innings. Came on in the eighth of a tie ball game and gave up back-to-back doubles to Jake Berger and Alejandro Osuna. And the Rangers would go on to win 5-4. Smith suffering the loss in that one. Smith on for the fifth time, 0-1 with a 2.45 ERA in his four appearances. He's totaled 7 1/3 innings and recorded 11 strikeouts. So here we go. Evan Carter to get things started here. And this pitch just misses to Carter for ball one. And it looks like we've got some changes here. Zach Short, just called up today, is in at short. This pitch is in for a strike. And the count, one ball and one strike. Back, Short had his contract selected from AAA Toledo, and the Tigers' option, Josh Young's brother, Jace Young, back to AAA. This pitch gets fouled back, and the count to Evan now at a ball and two strikes. McGonigal remains in the ball game, though, to play at third. It's Colt Keith that's now out of the game for Detroit. Here's the 1-2, and that ball is lifted into the air left field. Green is there waiting on it. Now a step into his right to make the play, and Carter flies out to Green for a second time tonight. Evan now 0-for-4, and that brings up Ezekiel Duran. That was the move the Tigers made today. Yesterday, the Tigers put relief pitcher Will Vest on the 15-day IL with inflammation in his pitching arm, his right forearm. Our injury update brought to you by Bailey and Gallion. Zeke doubled and scored his last time up, so 1-for-3 tonight. Smith fires inside for ball one. Right-handed pitcher, right-handed batter. And this one in there for a strike, so 1-1. The count to Duran. Duran not just getting hits and hitting the ball hard, but also drawing walks here over the last couple of weeks. This pitch is down, and the count two balls and one strike. Coming into play today, Zeke's walk rate for the year at 9.6%. That is the average big league walk rate. So Zeke is average in that regard, which is a vast improvement. 2-1 is hit hard out into center field. Veerling coming in. He'll dive, roll, and make the catch. Matt Veerling with a terrific play to rob Ezekiel Duran of a base hit for the second out here in the top of the ninth. Well, a game like this where the Rangers have not made defensive plays or on a few occasions have not been able to make a spectacular play, the Tigers have been able to do that. Well, just a brilliant catch by Veerling. Rangers down to their final out. Here's Josh Smith. And he takes a pitch that's outside for ball one. Smitty's been on board twice tonight with a single and a walk in three trips. And he has now reached base safely in four of his last six plate appearances. He'll take this one, though, for a strike. And the count at 1-1.
9: The pitch is called a strike. Batter's challenging.
2: Well, the Rangers have a challenge remaining. So Smitty taking the shot. Hoping to get an overturn. It's not going to happen.
9: That call is confirmed. Texas has one challenge remaining.
2: And the pitch was just on the outside corner and just a little below the top of the zone. So one ball, one strike. That pitch is hit hard, but hooked foul down the right field line. And now the Rangers are down to their final strike. Many standing here on what has become another chilly evening in Detroit. There's a ball flared into left field. Green started back, coming on. He dives, and it's out of his glove. So that will be a base hit for Josh Smith. Green unable to make the spectacular catch, but in reality, he took himself out of the play by taking a step back off the crack of the bat.
7: Yeah, I didn't have a good read. He did have the ball in his glove, but it popped out after he hit the turf. Almost ended up making a great play with an outstanding recovery, but the Rangers have another life.
2: So here's an at-bat for Kyle Higashioka, who looks at one low for ball one. So Smith now with two hits, the Rangers with seven hits on the evening, but continuing to trail here 7-1. Higashioka 0-for-2 with a walk and a run batted in. He swings and lifts this one foul, curling down the right field line. That'll make it over the screen into the seats. Squares the count here at one ball and one strike. 2026 season tickets are still available. You can enjoy benefits like pre-sales, seat guarantees, food and beverage discounts. 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Smith takes off. The pitch is high. So it's a ball, and Smith advances on defensive indifference. 2-1 now the count to Higashioka. The set by Smith and the pitch. Check swing. It's low. So 3-1 the count. If Higashioka can reach, Brandon Nimmo will get a chance to swing the stick here. Smith kicks and deals. Swing and a miss. Big rip taken on a cutter. And for a second time, the Rangers are down to their last strike. With two men out here, Josh Smith the runner at second. Birch Smith the pitcher set. And now delivers. And there's a chopper towards second. Lee takes the head high hop, sets and throws, and this one's over. The Tigers, who lost the opening game of the series, won last night, and they win tonight by the final of 7-1. We're back with your totals right after this on the Trajan Wealth Rangers Radio Network.
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3: All right, what started out as a promising evening certainly hit the skids in the middle to late frames, and the Rangers fall 7-1. So Texas winning only one of three in the series. The Rangers fall to 16-18 on the year, while the Tigers, with a victory, move over the 500 mark to 18-17. And here are your final totals. For Detroit, 7 runs, 8 hits, 1 error. They left just 2 men on base. For the Rangers, a run on 7 hits, no errors. And they left 8 on base. Brant Herter is the winning pitcher here tonight, as he improves to 4-0 on the season. Jack Leiter suffered the loss to fall to 1-3. Our game was played in 2 hours and 31 minutes before a crowd of 24,083. 24083, the attendance here tonight. Our player of the game is brought to you by Perimeter Global Logistics. 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And our player of the game here tonight will be Spencer Torkelson for his 2-run home run in the bottom half of the 5th inning. At the time, Jack Leiter was working on a no-hitter and a shutout, but Torkelson got a hold of an 0-2 slider and sent it over the wall in left field for his 6th home run of the season. Tigers would add a run in the 6th and 4 more in the 7th for this 7-1 triumph. Time to drive you to the next series, and that's brought to you by NTTA. The Rangers tonight will make their way to New York City. Tomorrow we'll have an off day in the Big Apple, and then Tuesday start a 3-game series against the Yankees. On the mound for the Rangers on Tuesday will be Jacob DeGrom. DeGrom 2-1 with a 2.01 earned run average. And on the mound for the Yankees, the man who made his big league debut this past week in Arlington against the Rangers, the right-hander Elmer Rodriguez. First pitch slated for 6.05 Central Time on Tuesday night. And our coverage on the Rangers Radio Network and the Rangers Sports Network will get underway at 5.30 on Tuesday evening. So 7-1 the final. Rangers fall. Stay tuned for our postgame show. It comes your way next, right here on the Trajan Wealth Rangers Radio Network.
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6: 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With Matt Hicks, here's Jarrett Sandler.
14: Well, the Rangers and Tigers play the rubber game of a three-game series from Comerica Park. Jack Leiter versus the Tigers bullpen this evening. Tyler Holton got the start, faced three batters, and then A.J. Hinch went to a group of relievers led by Brant Herder, who did an outstanding job tonight and helped keep the game scoreless into the bottom of the fifth inning when Jack Leiter, who had been perfect through four, walked Riley Green on four pitches to begin the fifth, and then the next man up was Spencer Torkelson.
3: The 0-2. And that ball hit high and deep out into left field. Duran going back, gets turned around, and it is gone. Spencer Torkelson gets a hold of an 0-2 slider, sends it up into the people to give Detroit a 2-0 lead.
14: So Torkelson got the Tigers on the board, and then the Tigers were able to add in the sixth inning. Jake Rogers lined a ball to center field in front of Evan Carter. He tried to dive and make a play, but the ball got by him and went towards the wall in center field, so Rogers was able to triple, and the next man up was the young rookie stud, Kevin McGonigal.
15: Leiter kicks. Swinging a line drive, base hit into right field. That was so weakly hit off the end of the bat, but sometimes you don't need to hit it hard. McGonigal might have broken his bat again, but he was able to get the knock. Leiter went to the changeup after McGonigal was unable to do anything with the fastball. So the Tigers lead 3-0. McGonigal with the RBI hit. The Rangers got a run in the top of the seventh when Kyle Higashioka's ground out scored Ezekiel Duran, who had doubled earlier in the inning. With the score 3-1 in the bottom of the seventh, the Tigers added a run when Hao Yu Lee's ground ball single got by Josh Smith and scored Kerry Carpenter. This after the Rangers misplayed a potential inning-ending double play. At that point, Tyler Alexander entered. He gave up a weakly hit single to Jake Rogers, and then another weakly hit base hit, a chopper that just trampolined over Jake Berger's head off of Kevin McGonigal's bat. That gave the Tigers a 5-1 lead, and the next man up was Matt Vierling. First pitch to Vierling. Golf's one in the air to shallow right center. Carter racing in. He dives, can't get it. One run scores, and so does another. Vierling up to second. It's 7-1 Tigers. And the Tigers are going to win by that final score. So Detroit gets the win. They win the series and improved 18-17 on the year and in Major League Baseball best 12-3 at home. The Rangers fall to 16-18 with the loss, matching their season worst mark at 2 games under .500. Rangers are off tomorrow and then begin a 3-game series in the Bronx against the Yankees on Tuesday. Let's pause for station identification along the Trajan Wealth Rangers Radio Network.
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14: 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We'll roundtable it up next on the Trajan Wealth Rangers Radio Network.
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15: Rangers fall 7-1. Let's bring in Matt Hicks for our postgame two-top. And Hicksy, we can get into Jack Leiter. We can get into the Rangers' bats. But first, I think the defense was a big part of the equation tonight, even though you look at the box score, and you're not going to see an error for the Rangers, but there were a number of unmade plays that contributed to the 7-1 result tonight.
3: Yeah, no doubt about it. And, you know, the fact that, you know, the Rangers in that seventh inning were not able to get a hold of the ball that Lee hit, which could have gone for the final out in the inning. You had the bloop hit by Rogers that fell in, the play where McGonigal got the chopping hit into right field, and the Rangers had the possibility of getting the final out there, but didn't get Rogers in a rundown at third. He was able to make it back to the bag on the play. McGonigal advanced to second. So you could have had two different runners put out on that play. Just kind of nothing went right defensively for them there in the seventh inning. Now, at that point, you're already, you know, down 3-1 and 4-1 after the Lee hit. But still, all in all, you make a play there, and it's still a winnable ball game late. But all of that opened the door to Vierling's a two-run pop-up double that just fell in. And it's, you know, it's hard to knock Evan Carter and how well he's played in center field this year. He had two diving chances to make plays, but the Rogers ball fell in for a triple. That was in the sixth inning, and that turned into a run, and couldn't quite come up with that pop-up from Vierling. By the way, Evan Carter ranks second in all of Major League Baseball in terms of defensive runs saved in center field. Only Pete Crow Armstrong of the Cubs is better. But in general, and Skip Schumacher referred to this, you know, during the pregame show today, and that's he can excuse some of the mistakes on hard-hit ground balls to infielders and plays that don't get made there. But when a pitcher gets a guy to pop it up, whether it's popping it up in the infield or popping it up in the outfield and there's a chance to make the play, you've got to make those plays. And then you also have to make the plays like we saw on the ball hit by McGonigal, where one or two runners are off the bag and could be caught, and the Rangers just did not make those plays.
15: You know, I think on the Howie Lee single, the disappointing thing is, you know, just not keeping the ball in the infield, right? You know, with Josh Smith,
3: exactly.
15: You might not get an out there, but you got to do whatever you can
3: for the time being.
15: Yeah, give yourself a chance there, and you know, there are other things too. I think with Jack Leiter, he looked great. I think the runs After the two-run home run, I think he got a little bit of bad luck and some defense that let him down. The two-run home run, though, you got Spencer Torkelson 0-2, and he just dropped a slider and play to his bat speed. Well, I think that's people wonder how young pitchers can learn. I think that's an example. The walk to Henry Davis against the Pirates, a learning moment for Jack Leiter. I also think the way he went about the Spencer Torkelson at bat, a learning moment. He hadn't shown any ability to hit the fastball, and then you speed his bat up with the slider, and then you're not able to locate it. Kind of a double whammy there.
3: You wonder if he was maybe still upset at himself for issuing the four-pitch walk to Riley Green to start the inning. I mean, he was perfect through four innings. You can't get any better than that. He retired the first 12 batters he faced, striking out six of them, and then he walked Green on four pitches. So you wonder if that was in the back of his mind. He got ahead on the count to Torkelson, got him down on the count 0-2, and then threw that really bad slider. And, you hate that for Jack to be able to make that one bad pitch and then to all of a sudden be down 2-0 when you were working on a perfect game. But here's a statistic that kind of jumps out at you tonight. Coming into the game, opponents were just 1-for-11 against Leiter when the at-bat ended on the 0-2 pitch, right? The count's 0-2, and then the next pitch, the result happens. Tonight, the Tigers were 3-for-7 against Leiter on 0-2 counts, and the first three hits were on 0-2 counts. The home run by Torkelson, the triple by Rogers, and then the RBI single by McGonigal all came on 0-2 pitches, and they were three different pitches. Torkelson's was an 0-2 slider. Rogers was an 0-2 curve. McGonigal's was an 0-2 changeup. So at 0-2, Leiter's been successful this year. Tonight he was not.
15: All right, Matt, appreciate it.
3: All right.
15: Rangers fall 7-1. Stats, and we'll wrap things up next on the Trajan Wealth Rangers Radio Network.
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15: Well, the Rangers fall by a score of 7-1. Time now for our stats of the game. Josh Jung extending his hitting streak to 12 straight games. Jung, in so doing, is now two games shy of his career best 14 straight games of the hit back in 2023. The Rangers, with a loss, fall to two games under 500, matching their worst mark so far this year. And they snap a streak of three straight series wins here at Comerica Park, and back-to-back series wins after taking both of their sets against the Tigers last year. Well, the Rangers fall by a score of 7-1. After winning on Friday, the Tigers take Saturday and Sunday to win the series. The Rangers off tomorrow and back at it on Tuesday from the Bronx with Jacob deGrom on the mound. And he's going to go up against Elmer Rodriguez, who faced the Rangers in his Major League debut the last time he took the hill back in Arlington. First pitch of that one will come across just past 6 o'clock in the Metroplex, 7 o'clock for those in New York who care to join us at Yankee Stadium. Eric Nadell will be back for that one. He never misses games near his old stomping grounds. And the Rangers try to get back on the winning path. Well, I want to thank Albert Dale and Al Rosenberg for engineering our series here in Detroit. For Jet Nelson and Dylan Moore back in the studio. For Matt Hicks and the voice of the Rangers, Eric Nadell, Jared Sandler, thanking you for being with us. Again, the Tigers over the Rangers 7-1. We'll talk to you with our coverage beginning at 5:30 on Tuesday from Yankee Stadium. Until then, so long, everybody.
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4: Cruising along here on a Sunday night. Dustin Sweetelson hanging out with you all night long from the Circus Sportsbook in downtown Las Vegas, Sirius XM Channel 158, YouTube TV, the VSiN Watch app, and radio affiliates across the United States of God Bless America. Under 3 minutes to go in Cleveland, and we have got a 106-93 game. Cavaliers with the lead. Just trying to milk as much clock as possible with the basketball right now. Currently in the market, they're 13.5-point favorites. Your total in-game is 212.5, as Evan Mobley's about to go to the charity stripe to shoot a few free throws for Cleveland. Mobley, 12 points, 7 rebounds, 4 assists, contributing across the board. Nothing all that special or sexy. Early in this series, it looked like those pick and rolls with James Harden and Mobley were really going to be an issue for the Raptors in this series. But credit Toronto, because they made major adjustments. They started playing way bigger than they actually are on the floor and were able to limit Mobley to some degree, as early in the series, 17 points, then 25, then 15, 8, 23, 26, and now today, Mobley really hasn't been a factor. But maybe that's by design. Everyone else has gotten going. Most importantly, for the Cleveland Cavaliers, the bench showed up today. And I think this is an X factor for Cleveland. If you were going to make a case to back them, which I really don't, because I just don't love what I'm seeing, even though they're winning here, by, I mean, it's 107-96, okay? So it's a 11-point game. It's not totally done here with 2:21 to go, but it's mostly done. The bench for Cleveland is a huge X factor, because tonight they got contributions from Sam Merrill, 13-4-2, Jalen Tyson, 7-9-4, and in a game 7, think about that. Toronto does not have reliable guys on the bench, especially because they don't have Brandon Ingram, right? Brandon Ingram not playing in this game. Emmanuel Quickley hasn't played in this series. So you're relying on more guys who don't necessarily play a ton to begin with. Now they're getting starter-type minutes. For the Cleveland Cavaliers here, they've got guys who can score. Max Strus can get hot from three. We saw that earlier this series. Dennis Schroeder is a veteran who's been through this before. He knows the song and dance. That is the advantage Cleveland has. It's not necessarily the trust that I don't have in James Harden. It's not whether or not you want to believe in Donovan Mitchell being a superstar who can elevate a team into being a championship-caliber squad. To me, the X factor for Cleveland is this bench showing up, as Max Strus just hit a three, and he now has 12 points and 29 minutes off the bench, and it's 112-98. Cleveland's going to win this thing. A minute 25 to go, and there's Spider Mitchell going to the rack and getting a bucket, but he wasn't that much help tonight. I got to tell you, I don't know the last time I watched a team win, and I went, yeah, cool, congrats for them. I know it's a game seven. I know anything can happen, but I think they should have looked better than this. And the score is not going to show how close this game was for a large portion of it. The Cavaliers made the adjustments. The Cavaliers had the deeper scoring options. The Cavaliers had the ability to find guys who could step up when some of the key contributors weren't doing what they're thought to be able to do. But I'm not in love with Cleveland here. 103 to go. 114-98 is your score. 16.5-point spread. 216.5 currently your total. I'd go over the 216.5. I'm not really looking to bet right now with a minute 3 seconds to go, but we are at what, 114-98? Yeah, I would go over the 216.5. What was that, like 4 points off of that? That doesn't really track for me, but I'll leave it alone. I don't think Toronto is going to just go quietly here. I think they're going to use up every second that they can to try and tack on some points and make this either look respectable or have the most insane miracle comeback we've ever seen in the history of sports, but that is where we stand with that game right now. They're reviewing something as we await a series price to find out what the Cavaliers will be priced taking on the Detroit Pistons. It's fascinating, right? Because the Pistons were left for dead early this week. They were down 3-1 to the Orlando Magic, an 8 seed, which would have been embarrassing. And more importantly, had the Magic won that series, that probably would be the biggest indictment of the NBA regular season and why it doesn't matter. That all of a sudden you'd have the one seed Detroit who respected the game, who tried night in and night out, that didn't load manage, and now they would lose to an 8 seed in Orlando that was about to fire their head coach 2 weeks ago. Instead, everything goes right. Everything goes the way that Adam Silver and the association would prefer. The Pistons advance, and now we have a potential matchup coming up here with Cleveland, and I really want to know what they're going to set this series price at, because they're the one seed. But don't get it twisted. Despite me wanting to lean Detroit, wanting to take Detroit, not quite there, need to see the number, Cleveland's the better team. Cleveland is the team that is destined to do bigger things. And sometimes maybe we, and I'm talking about sports fans, bettors, whatever it may be, the consensus we, the all of us who just watch these things for various reasons, maybe we get caught up in these first round series and go, I don't like what I saw. Maybe I'm totally wrong here. I'm willing to admit that. I'm wrong a lot. Believe me. Trust me, I am wrong. My fiance tells me I'm wrong about everything, so I get it. But maybe I'm wrong about what I'm seeing from Cleveland, and this is just an isolated situation. They're not showing Toronto their best stuff. Why would they put that on film? Why would they unveil their best plays, their best sets, all the stuff they're saving for when it really matters in these crucial spots against a team like Detroit that could impact them advancing into the next round, hopefully getting the Eastern Conference Finals? As it looks like it'll be Cleveland taking on Detroit. We already have the Knicks and the Sixers. That's set. Game one's on Monday night. I've already fired off way too many player props for that game. We've also got game one in the Western Conference with Minnesota and San Antonio on Monday night. I've got a few plays I like in there, a couple I'm still considering. As Toronto misses a bunny, and you know what? Good thing we didn't bet that over, 216.5, and that's going to be a foul. Toronto went up, got the rebound, 31 seconds to go. Oh, now we're going to get chippy. Now we're going to talk a little bit here. People don't like the physicality. That was my move, by the way, playing sports growing up, especially basketball, because I wasn't that good at it. Second the game was out of reach, I had elbows and kidneys, elbows as people were going up. I was just pushing people off when they left it, when they jumped in the air. I was a dirty basketball player. That's what you do when you're not actually good at the sport. And with 31 seconds to go, there was a little bit of smack talk here. And it looks like they've actually kissed and made up as Jamal Shedd gave a hug to Max Strus. Max Strus had an awesome game. Max Strus played in a lot of big games, man. Between Miami, now with Cleveland, It's a really strong guy to have coming off your bench. I mean, played 30 minutes, played more than Dean Wade, who's more of a defensive guy anyway. Strus is going to finish, it looks like, 12-8-5 on the day. That is a really nice stat line. Jalen Tyson stepped up here as well, 7-9-4. Yeah, you love to see that. Oh, R.J. Barrett went at Jared Allen, gave him a little shoulder pop, shoulder to shoulder. Didn't like how he fouled. Was it Walker was fouled, I want to say? I don't know who it was. Someone was fouled. Either way, we're still waiting for the free throws. Walter was fouled, I believe. And they're reviewing now to see what this call is going to be. See, this is pointless. It's a 114-98 game. Can we just be adults here and shake hands and walk away? Like, this is stupid. I'm all for review. I'm totally all for getting calls, right? But it's a 16-point game. There's 31 seconds to go. It is statistically impossible for a comeback to happen right now for the Raptors. Why do we need to review this call? Can we just all move on with our lives? I'm waiting for a series price here, dude. I'm trying to see when these are going to pop these things up. Right now, we only got three series prices. The New York Knicks, minus 270 against the 76ers, which feels a little bit heavy. The Spurs, minus 1,200 against the T-Wolves. That is probably correct. And then the Thunder, minus 1,600 against the Lakers. God bless if you're making a case for the Lakers. What you are, if you're making a case for the Lakers, is someone who's just looking for attention. And I can identify that as someone who desperately seeks the attention that he did not get from his peers when he was a child. I love to do that. Even I can't jump on that bandwagon. I'm not willing to go there with the Los Angeles Lakers 9-1. No update on Luka Doncic earlier today from J.J. Redick. Austin Reeves, I think, will still be pretty limited for this series. Oh, by the way, LeBron James graduated in the same high school class as I did. I think he did. Maybe he was a year after me. Either way, we're about the same age. There's not much he's going to be able to do. Did the Wild just tie it up? Oh, no, it's 4-3. Oh, wow. There's a lot of scoring in this game. It was 3-2 at the end of one. We're now in the second since I've been ranting here about the NBA. We all of a sudden got two more goals in this game. Are you kidding me? 4-3, the Avalanche lead the Wild. In-game total, 10.5. Avalanche up by one, minus 445 favorites, plus 310 the other way with the Minnesota Wild. Good God, man. 10.5? That is crazy. For a playoff game? For game one of a series? Yeah, that's nuts. Hey, smarter bets. They're here, and they last all year long with VSiN Pro. 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
1: 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Who do the Knicks face? 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
1: Final score in Cleveland, 114-102. Cavaliers pick up the win. They cover the 8.5-point spread in Game 7, and we go over the total of 208.5. Welcome back into Cashing Out. I'm Dustin Swedelson on VSiN, the Sports Betting Network. We now know what our next round series is going to be. The Cleveland Cavaliers facing the Detroit Pistons, and to my surprise, Detroit is the favorite at -$1.20 in this series. Game one has the Pistons favored by 3.5 points. To help us make sense of that and the rest of the next round of the postseason, we go out to the Progressive guest line. We welcome in Nick Whalen, the senior analyst over at RotoWire, co-host of Prop Points at 1 p.m. Eastern here on the network, and at Whalen on X. Nick, before we get to the series price, before we get to game one, let's just go back on the two game sevens. First, Cleveland with the win, 114-102. I came out not overly impressed with the Cavaliers, really wondering where James Harden and Donovan Mitchell are in the biggest moments for this team. I could be wrong. They could turn it on in the next round and make me look stupid. But as someone who has 6-1 on them to win the East, I don't really trust them to live up to their potential here. How about you?
3: Yeah, I think no matter what the result was going to be tonight, this was still going to leave like a little bit of a sour taste in our mouth with the Cavs, just the fact that the series went to seven games. You know, if you're somebody holding a Cavaliers futures ticket, you know, I'm sure that's how you feel. But I also think you have to be pretty fired up about this matchup now in round two, because, yes, you're getting the Detroit Pistons, you're getting the one seed, but you're getting a version of the Pistons, I think, that looks considerably less fearsome than what we thought maybe coming into the playoffs. And there were plenty of people who were skeptical of the Pistons all season long. But you want to talk about a series that probably should not have gone to seven games and should not have been as ugly as it was. Yeah, we could sit here and say the Cavaliers, you know, the result of this series is a little disappointing, even though they won. I think you can say the same thing about the Detroit Pistons. And I think that's what makes the series price so fascinating. You know, it just came out a couple of minutes ago. Like you said, Detroit, a slight series favorite. And, you know, of course, they do have home court advantage. I still think it's going to be tough to find people lining up to bet the Pistons to win this series. Like the Cavaliers, to me, still have a talent advantage. As you alluded to, you know, this is four games in a row where Donovan Mitchell has not really looked like himself. We got the standard James Harden game seven performance earlier today. But, you know, you got a huge game from Jared Allen. I like what I've seen from Evan Mobley, who was in foul trouble tonight but was great in game six. Whereas with Detroit, it just feels like, all right, unless Cade Cunningham has given them 35-plus per night, like, is this a significantly better matchup for Jalen Duren? Maybe it has to be. You know, he did have a couple of huge games, points and rebounds-wise, against the Cavaliers during the regular season. But coming out of that series for Detroit, the biggest thing for me was just, man, this feels like more of a one-man team than it was during the regular season.
1: Yeah, well, it was a two-man game the last two-man team the last few games. Tobias Harris with a step up for Pistons here. How long does this go on? He's like 35 years old, Nick. He's 15 years into his career. In case you missed it earlier, the Pistons, 116-94. They get the win over Orlando in Game 7. They come back down 3-1. That game goes over the total. Detroit was laying 8.5. They cover that number. Tobias Harris has been exceptional, averaging almost 24 points per game in round one. Do you think that comes to an end against Cleveland in the next round? But what did you make of the performance there for Detroit against Orlando today?
3: Yeah, I mean, the Harris thing is kind of a leading question, right? Like, he's probably not going to play that well in round two, and I think that's a problem, right? Like, the fact that Tobias Harris is still trending on Twitter right now, you know, that doesn't happen if we expect this from Tobias Harris. It's like, oh my goodness, what a series from Tobias Harris. No, I don't think that could continue in round two. And look, if you're Detroit, again, we talked about it, kind of the same situation as Cleveland, where you had to win this game, and no matter what, you still necessarily would not be having the same level of confidence that you did coming in, but as far as having to go to a game seven against the Orlando Magic as a one seed, this went about as well as it could have. You know, an emphatic win was never in doubt really at any point in the second half. And maybe you did get back a little bit of that confidence.

0: Pistons heading into round two. Pistons finally had a breakout shooting game. They were well under 30% from three for the series heading into today. Got some contributions from Danis Jenkins off the bench, which was huge. You know, he's somebody that I think a lot of casual fans are wondering, you know, why is this guy in the rotation? He played really well for them, especially down the stretch when Kate Cunningham missed time and was pretty much invisible earlier in the series. But again, Dustin, I just come back to the reliance on Kate. He's an incredible player, but I think that's going to continue to be a problem for Detroit. And, you know, Cleveland could throw someone like Jalen Tyson at Kate Cunningham, who guarded him well during the regular season, held Kate Cunningham to 28% shooting as the primary defender. We'll see Dean Wade get some time on him as well. And it's a Cavs team that has better rim protection, certainly, than what they faced in Orlando.
1: Update in Colorado, the Minnesota Wild just tied it up fours in the second period, 7:15 to go. Quinn Hughes with a sick wrist shot from like 15 feet out, absolutely broken ankle, and just snapped one off. Wild have tied it up 4-4. It's Colorado minus 175, plus $1.35 with Minnesota. Your in-game total in the second is 11.5. This game is going to be crazy the rest of the way. Back to the basketball. We do have two game ones coming up here on Monday night, Nick. And let's start with the early one in the Eastern Conference. Philadelphia, limited rest, and the spread 7.5 at Madison Square Garden against the Knicks. New York's favored. 212.5 is the total. What do you make of this matchup in the East?
0: I think this is going to be a really fun series. I really do. I know the Knicks are significantly more heavily favored than what we just talked about with Cleveland-Detroit, minus 270 on the series price. But I do wonder if that's a little bit inflated just based on how those final few games went against Atlanta. I mean, not that long ago, the Knicks were down 2-1 in that series, and we were wondering what changes would be coming this offseason. And, you know, by virtue of blowing Atlanta out the way they did, you know, I think, you know, obviously the Knicks are coming in with plenty of confidence, and rightfully so. But I think these teams actually profile fairly similarly. You know, if you assume Joel Embiid makes it through the series, I think that's the biggest question mark for me is, you know, can Embiid continue to, you know, play at the level, one, that he did against Boston, and two, just stay healthy, right? Even in these games where he's playing great, you know, there's two or three moments every single game where you're wondering, all right, was that the ankle? Was that the knee? Is he going to get up from this fall? So, you know, it's been a while since we've seen the Sixers make an actual postseason run where Embiid has had to play more than like two consecutive weeks. So that's the biggest question mark for me on the Philly side of things. But the way Tyrese Maxey is playing right now, the way Paul George, who really had kind of a resurgence, I thought, in round one, he's playing with a ton of confidence. VJ Edgecombe had his moments. Like, I think Philly feels like they can match up fairly well with this Knicks team. But again, can Embiid make it through the series? And can Embiid do what he did against Mitchell Robinson and Karl Anthony Towns during the regular season? Limited sample size, of course. He only played in two games against the New York Knicks. But the last time Karl Anthony Towns played against Joel Embiid, this was January 24th, Dustin, Towns fouled out of that game in 16 minutes. And Kat obviously was incredible for the Knicks in this round one series. Can he effectively guard Joel Embiid? We will find out tomorrow night.
1: Nick Whalen's our guest, host of Prop Points here on VSiN, 1 p.m. Eastern, Monday through Friday, alongside Jeff Erickson, RotoWire senior analyst at Whalen on X. The other game, it's the Spurs laying 13.5 against the Timberwolves in game one in the West. Total's 217.5. Anthony Edwards likely not going to play. We don't know the status yet of Ayo Dosunmu. Obviously, Dante DiVincenzo is done for the season. How do you feel about this series, Nick?
0: Look, we got to put some respect on the Wolves, right? The way that they really ended up dominating that Denver series that they had no business winning. And to me, that's more of a bad loss for Denver than it is a great win for Minnesota. So they'll bring some scrappiness to this series. But there's a reason that the Spurs are minus 2,000 right now on the series price. The number's 13.5 for game one. And the market, by the way, is not buying Anthony Edwards being moved up to questionable earlier today. You know, there was a report earlier in the weekend that he was targeting game three to make his return. Then he pops up as questionable. I don't think we see him tomorrow night. I would be very, very surprised. But again, if you're the Spurs, I mean, we talked about this last week, I believe, Dustin, like, things are just breaking really well for you in the Western Conference. Like, your options were either this decrepit, broken Nuggets team coming off of what would have been a seven-game series, or you're getting the Wolves without Anthony Edwards, without DiVincenzo to begin this series. You're coming in well-rested. I think the Spurs do probably come out and lay the wood in game one. I'm not sure I'm willing to go up to the 13.5, but I would look at the under 217.5 for game one. I think the Spurs defense is kind of getting to OKC levels, where it's a shock to the system when you face that team for the first time in a series. And the Wolves obviously comported themselves well defensively against Denver. So I think this could be a spot where we really see Minnesota struggle to get the same kind of contributions that they were from Terrence Shannon and Jaden McDaniels when they finished off Denver.
1: Yeah, I'm on that under 217, Nick, so I'm with you there. And then finally, the Thunder and the Lakers. OKC, a minus 1,600 favorite in the series. The Lakers are 9-1. How many games are we looking at there between the Thunder and the Lakers?
0: Look, I would love to say six or seven. My gut tells me probably four, maybe five. You know, we'll see if we get Luka back at any point in this series. But again, if he comes back, you know, it's like, what version of Luka are you getting? He hasn't played basketball in a month. So I just think this is it's a brutal matchup for the Lakers. It's a brutal matchup for every team in the Western Conference. My early play for game one would be to look at the Lakers team total under 98.5.
1: Ooh.
0: Yeah, they're coming off of this Rock Fight series against Houston, and the Rockets are a good defense, but OKC is just on another level. I mean, what I said about the Spurs, you know, being a shock to the system, I think that applies double to OKC. We typically see them come out and lay the smackdown in game one, and then the series tighten up a little bit as they go along. But even though the Lakers beat the Rockets in round one, Dustin, they were turning the ball over 18 times per game. If you're doing that at remotely the same level against OKC, they're just going to have a ton of trouble offensively without Luka.
1: He's Nick Whalen. You can catch him here on VSiN Prop Points, 1 p.m. Eastern weekdays alongside Jeff Erickson and read him over at rotowire.com. Appreciate the time as always, my friend. We'll chat soon.
0: Thank you, Ben.
1: All right, when we return, we'll look back at what went down earlier today. Two game sevens, some history made this weekend with comebacks in the association, and Tobias Harris. Put some respect on his name.
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2: Back at it on Cashing Out, Dustin Sweetelson coming to you from the Circus Sportsbook in downtown Las Vegas. 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Thanks for making us a part of your night, however you may be tuning in. 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We have a developing situation in Colorado. Under 3 minutes to go in the period, second period that is, the Wild lead 5-4. In-game totals 11.5 as we have yet to begin the final period of action. Colorado has 45 seconds left in a power play to try and tie this thing up. But the Avalanche have been your favorite in the Western Conference for as long as I've been checking the odds all season long. And they were a team expected to take care of business, but at the same point in time, most people understand it's the Stanley Cup postseason. Anything can happen. And I will tip my hat to one Patrick Maher. Not that I don't believe in jinxes, okay? He doesn't believe in jinxes either. He's an adult, okay? But he has a pretty... He was on the Wild early. He was on them, like, months ago to win the Cup. I was on with him on Thursday night, and we were talking about them and how much he still loves them. I bet them to win the West at plus 440, just tailing his bet. I mean, I'm not really a hockey bettor. He bets it night in and night out. And right now, if Minnesota could punch Colorado in Game 1... Oh, I'm a jinx! Go, Colorado! I'm sorry. Shouldn't have said anything. Should have left it alone. Should have been humble. Should have waited. Should have waited for this game to end. Why did I open my big fat mouth? Why did I start celebrating the ticket? Why did I start doing that? Mostly, I feel bad for Patrick because I think I'm responsible if this series goes in the other direction now. But we were going to live in a fictional world that no longer exists, where the Wild stole game one of this series just about 45 seconds ago when my voice was a little bit different, had a little bit more pep in it, a little more positivity and happiness. Colorado from the blue line threw one on net, tipped in front of the goalie, and it finds its way in. We are back to being tied up at fives. 96 seconds to go in the third. Your total in game is 12.5. Colorado Avalanche are back to minus 160 favorites. You can get plus $1.24 with the Wild. We actually closed, and it was plus $1.60 with the Wild, minus 210 on the Avs. So if you like Minnesota, you can get an okay number on them. It's not necessarily where it closed, but I don't love that. I don't love that for anybody. I like chaos. I like a little upset here. I like to see a team that's expected to do a lot be put on their heels. And unfortunately, that's not going to be the way this game looks. I mean, we still got plenty of hockey to go. Let's be clear. Minnesota can still come back and win this thing. And at this point, with 10 goals scored, I would consider the over 12.5, but I'm not betting that in a hockey game. Get the heck out of here. Nonstop action in front of the net with a minute 11 to go. We will have a face-off here. 29 shots on goal for the Avalanche, 21 for the Wild. I'll keep you updated. So while in that game, I don't know. It could happen. The favorite has a chance to still win it. The other game earlier today, the Detroit Pistons, they were certainly on the ropes. Their season hung in the balance. They were trailing 3-1 to the Orlando Magic, a team that was in the play-in tournament, a team that was ready to fire their head coach in Jamal Mosley, but the Pistons come back. They win this thing. The 15th comeback, down 3-1 in NBA postseason history. The 14th time it happened was just on Saturday with the Sixers coming back down 3-1 to beat the Celtics. This one a little bit different. Philly, the underdog. Detroit was the favorite. They were put on their heels. They wind up winning it. What's interesting is I saw this making the rounds on social media today. Each of the last two times that we've had a 3-1 comeback, it's happened not once but twice in that postseason. 2016, we had the Warriors over the Thunder, the Cavs over the Warriors. In 2020, the Nuggets over the Jazz. Then Denver did it again over the Clippers. 2026, this year, the Sixers over the Celtics and the Pistons over the Magic earlier today. Tobias Harris was the key. Words you didn't anticipate saying when the series began. Tobias Harris was the X factor in this series for Detroit, prevailing against the Orlando Magic. He was ultra aggressive in Game 7. He stepped up in all of these elimination games for the Pistons. Had 30 points, 22, 23 over the last three games. He was 11 of 18 from the field earlier, had 19 points at the half, which really set the tone and I think calmed things down for the Pistons. Their veteran, their leader, their go-to guy who's really like, seems like one of the good guys in the sport, really seems like a guy that people like as a human being. I know Jimmy Butler doesn't love him, that Philadelphia chose him over Butler, but Tobias Harris seems like a really good teammate. Seems like a guy that in that locker room for Detroit is pivotal because you have so many inexperienced dudes that are going through this for the first time. And I think because Tobias Harris set that tone today in game one, guys like Dennis Jenkins were able to thrive. Duncan Robinson was able to do his thing shooting the ball as well. As Tobias Harris, he had more points in the second quarter than any Orlando Magic player had for the entire game, minus Paolo Banchero. First player in NBA history with 30-plus points, 5-plus boards, 3-plus steals, and 5-plus three-pointers in a Game 7. He averaged 23.6 points per game in that series, and his coach, J.B. Bickerstaff, talked about him after the game.
3: Nobody can say to me about Tobias Harris. Right? He is dependable, reliable, you know, prepared for the moment. He's a leader. He's a great teammate. He's a great human being. He's a high-level competitor. To show up tonight and do what he did when it was on the line it's exceptional. And I can come up with more adjectives if you want, but I think you get my drift.
2: Yeah, that is the perfect guy for a coach like Bickerstaff to have because you need an extension of the coaching staff. I think the kids call him an unk. You got to be the unk now if you're a little bit older than everyone around you. That's what Tobias Harris is to this group. Can you rely on that for the next series against Cleveland? It feels like you're asking a lot from a guy who's 15 years deep in the league. Cade Cunningham, though, also. I mean, you just kind of anticipate it. It's expected. It's baked into the preview of every single game with the Pistons that Cade Cunningham's going to take over in some regard, and he did, especially in the second half today. 32-12 for Detroit. He was a plus 29 on the floor. Every time he came off the floor, the Magic started to make a run, which forced J.B. Bickerstaff to throw Cade Cunningham back out there. And remember, this is a guy who had a collapsed lung. He missed extended period of time down the stretch. He was a player that I was making a case for every night here on the show to win MVP. I get caught up in it. I understand not all of you think like me. I think you're all wrong, by the way. But I think the correct way to interpret MVP is the value. How do you describe the value in terms of most valuable player? And to me, if I look at these Detroit Pistons and this roster, if Cade Cunningham did not exist on it, they're a lottery team. They're not a good basketball team. You take some other guys off some other squads like SGA, who's going to win the award coming up here. I think Oklahoma City can still make the playoffs. I think they're that good. They're that deep. They have enough top-round picks, enough developed guys on that roster. They can still make the playoffs. Detroit's not sniffing it. Certainly not the one seed. But Cade's pivotal here. We unfortunately missed on a ladder attempt on him. I'm really kicking myself because I went Cade Cunningham points. That cashes at over 28.5. I had Tobias Harris over 17.5 points. That got home as well. But we went with the ladder on Cade all the way up to, I believe it was 40 points or 45, whatever it was. We just missed cashing the second leg. It would have just paid for the other losses on it. The play was Tobias, so I'm like, why didn't I look at Tobias? It was a lower number. He's been hot lately. But Tobias Harris is the reason why I didn't look at Tobias Harris. And it's no offense to Tobias Harris, but Tobias Harris, I did not anticipate being this version of Tobias Harris tonight. I am trying to say his name as many times as possible, in case you were wondering. That was intentional here. But Detroit gets the win. They get the cover, laying 8.5. That game goes over the total of 201.5. Heavy action on the under there for a game 7 from 207.5 down to 201.5. But the over winds up prevailing as that ends up being an over adjustment. For Orlando, look, Paolo Banchero was incredible today. You give him all the credit. He stepped up in a couple of big spots here, finishing the contest with 38 points, 9 rebounds, and 6 assists. Brutal last few games for Jalen Suggs, though. 8 of 41 last four games. That's 19.51%. And the Orlando Magic as a franchise, they have to go back to the drawing board. The last time they won a playoff series was a 4-0 series sweep over the Atlanta Hawks way back in 2010. You tell me, at Dustin Sweetelson at VSiN Live, where were you living when that happened? Because 2010, I believe I was living in Valdosta, Georgia. That's like 5 cities ago for me, okay? People born on that day are driving cars right now somewhere. 16 years ago. I can do the math. See, I can do it on the fly, especially when it's an even number like 2010 to 2026. The Detroit Pistons open as -120 favorites, taking on the Cleveland Cavaliers in the second round, or the Eastern Semis, as they like to call them. Cleveland's a even money bet right now as the underdog in that series. And as far as game one is concerned, both teams have equal rest for game one. That's coming up Thursday. Pistons laying 3.5. Your total is 214 and a hook. Looking for an edge in baseball betting? Well, check out the VSiN Daily Diamond. 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Former big league pitcher Jensen Lewis, Dave Ross, they break it all down. You can subscribe to it right now. The VSiN Daily Diamond, wherever you get your podcast, as they tackle side, totals, props, futures, and more. That is the VSiN Daily Diamond. Are the Minnesota Timberwolves ready for the glow-up moving on to round two and taking on the Spurs? We'll go to Minnesota next on Cashing Out.
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1: Dustin Sweetelson coming at you all night long from the Circus Sportsbook in downtown Las Vegas, broadcasting on SiriusXM Channel 158, YouTube TV, the VSiN Watch app, and radio affiliates across the United States of God Bless America. The conference second round, or the semifinals, as they've branded it, which, by the way, that is the most marketing ploy of all time, the semifinals of the conference champ. Like, come on. It's the second round, okay? It's like when people go out and they buy liquid IV or whatever hydration pack you want to use. It's salt and sugar water, okay? There's a couple other things dropped in. It's salt and sugar water. It's all about the marketing. It's all about the packaging. And the NBA package is as if it's the semifinals for the – it is technically, but it's the second round. Nobody talks about, congratulations, you made it to the conference semifinals. That is not something that we're hanging banners from in any of these arenas. Either way, it's officially set. We have all these games officially done from the first round. We now shift our attention, start attacking the board as all of the series prices are currently out. The Knicks, minus 270 favorites against the Sixers, plus 220 with Philadelphia. You've got Detroit, minus $1.20 as a favorite against Cleveland. Cavaliers are even money. Oklahoma City is minus 1,600 against the Lakers. And Los Angeles is 9-1 to win that series, which, by the way, it should probably be about 45-1. And then we begin now with San Antonio as a minus 1,200 favorite against the Timberwolves, who are 7-1 to win that series. We go to Minnesota to break it all down as Jim Suhan is going to join us. Minneapolis Star Tribune, Talk North podcast host at Suhan Stribe on X, and he joins us on the Progressive Guest Line. Jim, thanks for doing this tonight. Before we get to that, can we talk a little hockey real quick? Because I have to apologize to everyone in Minnesota, Jim. I think I jinxed them. They were leading 5-4. I have a bet on them to win the Western Conference. I started celebrating them stealing home ice advantage here, and now we're in the second intermission waiting for the final frame of action. We're tied up at fives. How does everyone in Minnesota feel about this fun Wild squad this year?
2: Well, they've been a blast, and bringing in Quinn Hughes is it's one of the great acquisitions in Minnesota sports history. I always say this is what the Herschel Walker trade was supposed to be, getting a great player and who comes in and is actually the one player you needed to put you over the top. Herschel wasn't that guy. Quinn Hughes actually is that guy. Combine that with the development of Matt Boldy into a star, Brock Faber becoming, another young player becoming a star right in front of our eyes, Ballstead becoming the goalie they needed. It's just a really good, deep team. I mean, I'm kind of shocked that they were able to come back against Colorado, especially since Colorado's so fresh and the Wild are kind of a little more tired right now, but it's been a phenomenal game so far.
1: It's insane. It's 5-5 before we start the third period. Your in-game total is 12.5. I mean, that is an absurd, especially for a playoff game. Jim Suhan's with us, Minneapolis Star Tribune columnist at Suhan Strib on X is where you can find him. Now, let's talk a little T-Wolves, because I got to tell you, I reached out to some Denver people a week ago to try to preview Game 7. Notice I didn't reach out to try and get you on the show for Game 7 last week, Jim, because I didn't think that it was going to be possible for the Timberwolves to pull this off. But I will tell you this. I'll relay what they all said. A lot of people said no, and they said, but if they somehow advance, I'll take a rain check. They did not have confidence. It feels like Minnesota, though, played with a ton of confidence, led by Jaden McDaniels. How much were you surprised by Game 7, a Thursday win for the Timberwolves, 110-98?
2: I really think it was the most improbable, important victory in franchise history. And 2 years ago, they, of course, won a Game 7 in Denver against the defending champs after being down 20, and that was the previous game of that ilk. But this was tough. I mean, this is Anthony Edwards, their franchise player. Dante DiVincenzo, until he got hurt, was the best player in that series. Guy who does everything for you all over the court. Ayo Dosunmu was out in Game 6. He won a game for them earlier in the series with career effort. And they're also missing Kyle Anderson, who's a really nice, intelligent bench player. And they just go out there, and Jaden McDaniels, who usually is a defender who can score a little bit, takes over the game after trash-talking the Nuggets all series and kind of proved his point. Denver's not a good defensive team, and even though the Wolves were severely shorthanded, they still have talent, and they're really well coached. They don't always play defense during the regular season. When they are committed to playing defense, they can be exceptional defensively, especially with the way Gobert's playing right now.
1: Jim Suhan is our guest, Minneapolis Star Tribune columnist, Talk North podcast host at Suhan Strib on X. All right, game one coming up here Monday, and San Antonio is a -13.5-point favorite. Your total is 217.5, Jim. Probably no Edwards. We don't know about DeSumo. DiVincenzo's gone for the year. Who do you think steps up for them with those guys potentially all being out?
2: Well, McDaniels has to keep playing like a great two-way player, and he's capable of that. He's like 6'10 with long arms. He has offensive skills. He can get his shot off against anybody. He's good going to the paint. He's good in transition. He can shoot the three a bit. They need Naz Reid can turn games around completely when he comes in. Former Sixth Man of the Year. When he's shooting the three well, this is a really hard team to guard. And Terrence Shannon Jr., who has had a really up and down season, injuries, some stretches where he didn't play well, some stretches where he played well offensively but didn't play any defense. He gave them a boost in Game 6 against Denver by just taking the ball and going to the basket. He's an explosive athlete. He can shoot. But what complicates all this is that Denver is a bad defensive team, and the Wolves are able to exploit that. The Spurs are an excellent defensive team, and Wemby is the best rim protector in the league. So a lot of things you want to see the Wolves do, they might not be able to do against this defense.
1: That's a good point. How about Chris Finch? I think everyone's kind of taking notice of how good of a coach he is. The track record's there. The success is there, getting to these Western Conference finals. And now his back is against the wall with all these injuries. What stands out to you watching him as a coach?
2: He has a great rapport with his players. He develops a solid enough relationship with his players that he can coach them really hard without them being offended. They like the fact that they know when he coaches them hard, it's for the best. It's for the best for them, for their career. It's also the best for the team. He's just a really good guy. He has an excellent staff. He works with Tim Connolly, one of the best personnel people in the game, very well. He has an edge. He's a competitor, but he's also kind of a down-to-earth, reasonable guy that everybody likes. He kind of plays, some great coaches are tyrants. Some great coaches have a short shelf life. These are going to wear you out. He has much better lasting relationships with the people he works with.
1: Jim Suhan doing an awesome job with us here on Cashing Out, Minneapolis Star Tribune columnist at Suhan Strib on X. I'm just curious, you saw Wemby a few times up close and personal. Minnesota won the series on the regular season 2-1. As someone who's covered the NBA, covered all sports for a long time, you ever seen anything like Victor Wembanyama play basketball, Jim?
2: I keep making this point. Here we are, professional sports have been around for a long time now, and yet we've never seen anything like Wemby, and we've never seen anything like Shohei. We are seeing things we've never seen before. And Wemby, I don't have any adjectives that suffice. He's kind of like a taller Bill Russell with Steph Curry skills. This just can't happen. He's like a great wing offensively, and he's a great defensive shot blocker defensively. And he's doing incredible things at a very young age. And, we talked to Gobert about him the other day. Gobert is very close with him. Gobert said, this guy, he cares about everything. Not all athletes care about everything. He said, this guy Wemby called Gobert the other day to ask him what kind of a water filter he uses at his house. That's the level of detail he's seeking in a way to keep himself healthy and hydrated and everything else. I just don't, other than injury, and God, I hope that doesn't happen, I don't see what can keep Wemby from becoming one of the greatest players who ever lived, maybe the greatest player who ever lived.
1: Yeah, I totally agree. Last one here, and I'll let you go, Jim. San Antonio's a -1200 favorite to win this series. Minnesota is 7-1. Obviously, the key for the Timberwolves is just kind of treading water until Edwards comes back. anything you're hearing about his potential return, and can they handle that? Just one, two, maybe three games and still be in this thing?
2: It's going to be tough. I don't, and DiVincenzo, I miss him like crazy as well as Edwards. I think Edwards will be back sometime this weekend, maybe Friday, maybe Sunday. He has shot around the last couple of days. He's been cleared for full contact practice, and he's a notorious fast healer who really wants to play. So I guess he's back sometime this weekend. Listen, if we want to apply just logic to this, the Spurs are the better team in the regular season. The Spurs are healthy. The Spurs are at home. The Spurs are better rested. There's really no reason to pick the Wolves in this series. The only X factor there is that Finch is a really good coach. The Spurs have not really been through a playoff grind before. And so if Edwards comes back while it's still, and the Wolves have stolen a game early in the series, maybe that gives them an edge down the stretch. But again, all logic points to the Spurs winning this thing.
1: Yeah, totally agree. But you're right. The experience could be an X factor on the Timberwolves side. Jim, thanks for doing this tonight. I'll let you go back and enjoy the third period just underway. Wild and Avs tied up in what has been a wild hockey game so far tonight. Enjoy the series. Enjoy the Wild. And would love to chat again down the road.
2: That'd be great. Thanks.
1: Awesome stuff. Jim Suhan, Minneapolis Star Tribune columnist there at Suhan. I just figured it out. It's STRIB for Star Tribune. Suhan, STRIB. Awesome stuff from Jim. We'll do more on that game as I have a bunch of player props. I also love the under in game one at 217.5. But when we return, we got to hit a little baseball. Some three up, three down, including a pitcher in the Bronx who is red hot.
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1: Cruising along on Cashing Out, I'm Dustin Sweetelson, coming to you from the Circus Sportsbook in downtown Las Vegas. Every time I turn my head and I do something else, there's a goal in this hockey game. One game on right now, game one, Western Conference, second round, and the Avalanche lead the Wild 6-5. We've been trading shots here, left and right, going back and forth. Total of this game closed at 5.5. We are currently with Colorado cashing the 5.5 by themselves. 6-5. Your in-game total is 13.5. If you think the Wild can come back in the third period, 16:03 to go. They're +390. The Avs are -$6. Oh, this is brutal. Like literally 30 minutes ago on the show, I'm sitting up here bragging about my Western Conference ticket on the Wild to win the West. And how I have them +440. It's from like a week ago. It's not like I bet it a long time ago. But they were leading 5-4 30 minutes ago on this show. Now they're trailing by 1, 6-5. Colorado is obviously the favorite in the West. They've been that for a while. I got to give Minnesota credit. The puck is now in the Avalanche's territory. Ever since that goal happened about a minute and a half, 2 minutes ago, Minnesota being ultra aggressive here, +390. Do we want to dance with them? Ah, they just turned it over. So every time I start to say something positive, something bad happens for Minnesota, I may stop saying anything altogether about them and just update you on what's happening in the game with no opinion, hoping the Wild can come back and win this thing because, God, I'd love to see it. I like a little chaos. I don't love favorites. I don't want chalk. Chalk is boring. Nobody wants that. So we'll keep you updated on this game as the third period transpires with under 15 minutes remaining in the contest. But we've ignored Major League Baseball for much of the show. It's been very chaotic with the NBA. All of the games in the semifinals are set. We'll break them down throughout the program. We will go to Philadelphia, bottom of this hour. The Sixers are underdogs against the New York Knicks. Joel Embiid is playing. How healthy is he? What do we anticipate on a short turnaround? Just played Game 7 on Saturday. How will he do in Game 1 on Monday? John Jansen, Fox Sports The Gambler, will be with us on the program in about 13 minutes here on the show. Coming up top of the hour, we'll get a betting angle from everything going on, our buddy Eric Cohen, Sportsline Handicapper. And then the final hour, we will tackle the card for Monday in the NHL. You've got Flyers and Canes going at it. You've got the Ducks and the Golden Knights. And Jonathan Davis, VSiN's NHL analyst, will join the show in about an hour and 13 minutes. But right now, let's start looking at the baseball board for Monday with a little three up, three down. We begin with the positive side of things, and there may not be a pitcher hotter than Cam Schlittler. Cam Schlittler has been so good for the New York Yankees. Dare I say this, and it's a dangerous thing to say, and there's Colorado with a second goal, 7-5. Oh, my God, second goal in this period, I should say. 7-5 is your score, 14-17 to go. This is getting wacko. Real quick, an update on the line. Avs are -4,000. Minnesota is 15-1. Your in-game total is 13.5. And oh, by the way, the over is juiced at -135. All right, back up to three up, three down. Cam Schlittler, starting pitcher for the New York Yankees. Where was I? Oh, Yankees are fun. It's weird. It's not a fun thing to say as someone who doesn't really enjoy the Yankees, and I would also make the case they ruined my childhood as a New York Mets fan growing up in the 90s, having to watch them win all of those rings. But the New York Yankees this year are a lot of fun, and Cam Schlittler is a big part of that. On the season, 4-1 record, 1.51 ERA, and over his last three starts, he has been scorching hot. A .45 ERA over 20 innings, 19 strikeouts, and a whip at .75. His last start was at the Rangers, 6 shutout innings with 8 strikeouts. And on Monday, the New York Yankees, backed by Cam Schlittler, have a matchup with the Baltimore Orioles and Shane Boz. Now, New York's -219 as a favorite, plus +1.79 with the O's. Total in the game is 8.5. I'd want to do something to back either the Yankees in the first five, even though that is a huge price at minus 219. If you lay the half a run, I have to imagine you're still paying a pretty hefty tax there. But that's where I would look, or something with Cam Schlittler in terms of his player props. Last I looked, there wasn't anything currently available in the market. Just let me double check that right now. That was about 15 minutes ago. These things do pop up. And you know what? Something did pop up on Schlittler. Let's see this real quick. As of course, as soon as I click it, I get an error message. His K prop is set at 6.5. Okay, that feels a little bit low. I'm not big on past performance. I'm usually more inclined to look at teams and how they do against pitchers. So the Baltimore Orioles, not real good offensive team this year. Certainly not living up to expectations. How much are they striking out would be the question here. I didn't anticipate the prop being 6.5. Baltimore this year is 25th in strikeouts. Yeah, I'll take a flyer on Cam Schlittler over 6.5 Ks here. That feels a little bit low for a guy who's absolutely red hot on the mound. Over his last three starts, you know, he's only cleared that number once. I will be fair about that. However, on the season, over 6.5 in 5 out of 7 starts for Schlittler. Let's do it. Let's have a little fun. Over 6.5 Ks for Schlittler against the O's. Next pitcher up in three, up three down. We go to the White Sox. And I don't know if people are paying attention to this, but the Chicago White Sox are playing good baseball here. And one of the key parts for that has been the starting pitching of Davis Martin. If you're not paying attention, Davis Martin has been really good. A sub-2 ERA on the season, and over his last five starts, 32 innings pitched, he has a 1.41 ERA. 27 strikeouts, a 1.03 whip for the right-hander for the Chicago White Sox. Coming off one earned, 5 2/3 against the Angels, 7 strikeouts in that contest. And he will see the Angels again here on Monday facing Jose Soriano, who that was the counterpart for him in that last matchup with Chicago winning. Soriano off his worst start of the year. But the start before that for Soriano, he was laboring a bit, did not look as good. And it was hard for him to look as good as he looked to start the year. This is a game where Chicago's plus $1.35. The Angels are minus 163. This game's in Anaheim. Your total 7.5. I was on Martin last game. I'm going back to Martin this time. Normally, you probably don't want to do this. Normally, you want to say, hey, well, the Angels just saw Davis Martin, so they're probably going to be able to track his pitches a little bit better, know what he wants to do, know what his game plan is. I'm going to ride him here. I'm going to give him a chance here at a plus price at plus $1.35. And I'm going to operate under the assumption that Jose Soriano maybe was overthrowing early in the year. Maybe he's gotten figured out by the league. But a minus 163 favorite for the Angels at home when Chicago's been playing pretty good baseball. No, I'm going to take the White Sox here. In fact, the White Sox on this run, I just want to pull this up before I keep saying this. Chicago is on a run. They're 16-18 on the season overall. And they just had a 5-game winning streak snapped on Sunday in their 4-3 loss to San Diego. So, yeah, I'll take the White Sox here at plus $1.35. Next pitcher in three up, and this is always a dangerous proposition. If I was a Major League Baseball GM, it would terrify me one of two things. One, if the Tampa Bay Rays called me and said they'd like to acquire one of my players, that would absolutely terrify me. And then the other one would be, if one of my players left via free agency and chose to go to Tampa Bay, because it's going to make me look dumb. They're going to maximize their potential. And there's a chance that's what is happening with Nick Martinez in his first year playing for the Rays. Over his last five starts, the righty, previously of the Cincinnati Reds, 31 innings pitched, a 1.45 ERA, just 21 strikeouts. He's not a big K guy. One whip for Nick Martinez of the Tampa Bay Rays. Tampa Bay's developing of pitching specifically and finding diamonds in the rough, it may be continuing here with him, Steven Matz, and a few others this offseason. You've got Tampa Bay hosting Toronto. The Rays are minus 118 favorites, taking on Eric Lauer and the Blue Jays, who's minus 102. Total in the game is low. It is 8. And that is mostly, I think, due to Nick Martinez here. Warranted as the favorite. I'm not quite there willing to bet it, but I am considering backing the Rays against Eric Lauer, who I do not trust as a lefty who really doesn't have overpowering stuff. So that is three up. Now let's go to three down. The downside of the pitchers who are not doing well lately, and Philadelphia's Aaron Nola is the headliner of this group. Philadelphia's taken on the Marlins, and over his last four starts, Aaron Nola has been putrid. A 7.65 ERA over the course of 20 innings. and 19 strikeouts with a whip at 1.8 for Nola, who's a minus 115 favorite on the road, taking on Jansen Junk and the Fish. Miami's minus 105. Total in the game is 8.5. I'd look at that Miami team total. You can get a slightly plus price at over 4.5 last I looked, I think. And I just think they can get to him. He hasn't taken on the Marlins in a couple years, but back in 2024, things were starting to go south for him. 4 innings and 4 2/3 against them, and in 6 2/3, 3 earned runs. It's not horrible, but it's not Aaron Nola-like. I would look to find a way to back Miami in this spot because I do think they're live taking on Nola. Michael Wacha of the Kansas City Royals has not been good over his last two starts, and he's a minus 120 favorite against Cleveland and Tanner Bibee, who's even money. Total in the game is 8.5, but over his last two, Wacha 10 1/3 innings pitched, 8.71 ERA for him, a 2.03 whip. I think the over, 8.5 might be live. That game's in Kauffman, and Bibee has not looked sharp on the road here for the Guardians. And then finally, Kyle Lahey of the St. Louis Cardinals, our last three-down pitcher. St. Louis hosts Milwaukee, minus 105. Chad Patrick on the other end at minus 115. Total in the game is 8. Lahey's got a 5.18 ERA over his last five starts. I think the Milwaukee team total or the over 8 would be the direction I would look as far as that game is concerned. The Philadelphia 76ers knocked off the Celtics over the weekend in Game 7. Will that continue in their matchup with the Knicks? We go to Philadelphia when we return on Cashing Out.
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3: I feel like all I do on the show is constantly open tabs, then close tabs, then open tabs, and half the show is just me maneuvering what I have opened, where it is, and trying to find it on the fly for wherever we're talking about next. A little pull back behind the curtains, how the sausage is made. That's about 90% of what I'm doing here. Welcome back into the show, by the way. I'm Dustin Sweetelson. This is Cashing Out on VSiN, the Sports Betting Network. We have one live game going on right now. The Avalanche lead the Wild 7-5 as far as the Stanley Cup postseason is concerned. Earlier today, the Canadians advanced in Game 7, taking care of the Lightning 2-1. On Monday, we have a couple of games, including one in Game 1 with Golden Knights and the Ducks here in Vegas, and Philadelphia, the six of the Flyers, taking on the Hurricanes. It's a big time for Philadelphia sports here. Now, they trail the Hurricanes 1-0 in that series, and you've got the 76ers doing battle with the Knicks. Game 1 there. As we open things up, the Knicks are minus 270 favorites against Philly, plus 220 with the Sixers. To help us break it all down, we go out to the Progressive guest line. We welcome in our buddy, John Jansen from Fox Sports The Gambler, at JJansen34 on X, and he joins us now here on the Progressive guest line. Before we get to the NBA, do you personally care about the Flyers? Are you a hockey guy? Because I know you Philadelphians, you guys care about everything and you care way too much. Are you into the hockey?
4: So this is kind of funny. I'm not too into hockey. I've been obviously tapped in a bit to what the Flyers have been doing. I became more of a Hurricanes fan because I went to school down south at East Carolina, and the first hockey game I ever went to was actually a Carolina Hurricanes game. So,
3: oh wow,
4: I have a very soft spot for the Canes.
3: Okay. Well, the Canes look awesome, unfortunately, for everyone there in Philadelphia. And this game with Colorado and Minnesota, I'm not sure if you've been watching, but the Wild had the lead very briefly, and then Colorado came storming back. It's 7-5. We've got 12 goals in a playoff game. Absolutely insane. Not sure if the scoring is going to be up on Monday as far as the Sixers and Knicks are concerned, so let's talk about this real quickly. First, let's look back, then we'll look ahead. 3-1 down against Boston. They come back and actually finish the job. What was your level of confidence going into Game 7 on Saturday that they would actually win that game in advance?
4: Yeah, it felt actually pretty confident. I haven't been confident, you know, about the Sixers in games like that throughout the years, especially with Joel Embiid. It's the type of game that they never win. But I was really impressed with how they were playing against the Celtics. They were playing clean. Celtics were kind of beating themselves. They were just chucking up a bunch of threes and shots that maybe they usually do make, but they just weren't making shots, and they were really living and dying by it. Meanwhile, the Sixers, yeah, playing clean basketball, getting clean shots. They weren't turning over the ball a bunch, so giving Boston a bunch of opportunities to get in the games. I just thought they were playing really great. And then with the way Embiid was playing too, he was a playmaker. He was distributing a little bit. He obviously was efficient from the floor. Not really in Game 6, but in Games 5 and 7 he was. But again, it was really just the playmaking overall that he was getting everybody involved. So usually when Embiid is in, it's just him solo. It's him playing a lot of ISO one-on-one. But he was getting a lot of guys involved, and the offense just looked really cohesive and moving because of that. I was really impressed, and I was actually I'd say confident in the Sixers, but I felt pretty good about that game. It felt like they were playing as the better team. And then once Jason Tatum was out and seeing the lineup that Mazzulla put out, even though the three guys didn't really start too much, Shireman, Harper, and Luka Garza, it was still the Sixers team on paper, just as a lineup, is much better than whatever Boston's going to throw out there.
3: John Jansen is our guest, Fox Sports The Gambler in Philadelphia, at JJansen34. You can find him over on X. All right, game one. The Knicks are 7.5-point favorites. Your total's 212.5. How do you feel about Embiid having to rebound, coming off one day of rest essentially today, right? They play Saturday, Sunday they rest, Monday they play. He's coming off a lot. He's always dealing with a lot. He's clearly toughing it out. I think he's earning a lot of respect from people. But how do you feel about him in the quick turnaround for game one?
4: Yeah, and I even tweeted that out too. I respect absolutely how much he was battling and playing well through what was looking like, again, like knee problems.

0: But that's something that, like, the Sixers, that's the reality, is that it's managing that all throughout the playoffs. And at times it is going to be a burden on Embiid. And I think game one against the Knicks, that's kind of what we're going to see, is an Embiid that had to play a lot down the stretch. He played 39 minutes against the Celtics in game seven. I think he is going to be a little bit fatigued, and I think the Knicks are the ones that come out really strong in game one. Also with the Knicks too, like, it's a better lineup than, again, what Boston was throwing out there. Boston was playing better heading into the playoffs, but I think what I saw from the Knicks against the Hawks, they clearly are a better team, at least this version of it, than whatever the Sixers were playing against Boston. But also, they have answers for Embiid, which Boston just didn't have. And you could tell once Embiid was in the lineup that Boston really was kind of all over the place. And I think that's why you were seeing kind of the weird lineup adjustments in Game 7. None of it worked. And just they had no answer, nobody to guard Embiid. Knicks have a few different ones. It's going to be interesting to see if they're going to use a lot of Karl-Anthony Towns on Embiid, because outside of that, they're a pretty small lineup that they put out there. It's like Karl-Anthony Towns and a bunch of, like, guards and wings. Not really anybody else that would be able to guard Embiid down low. The only thing they do is have Mitchell Robinson, though, which he has been able to play against Embiid. The last time these two teams have played when both were healthy, all of them, it was January 24th. The Knicks won that game 112-109, and Mitchell Robinson played 27 minutes in that game. That's going to be the interesting part. It's just like Karl-Anthony Towns, he became a playmaker too. He was dishing the ball out. He became kind of like a point center, which was really interesting to see. But how much of Mitchell Robinson being inserted is going to change their offense a little bit if they do have to? I don't think they want to. Mitchell Robinson, I think, only averaged 14 minutes against the Atlanta Hawks. How much is he going to play? And that's going to change things. But I think what I saw from the Knicks was really more impressive than anything I've seen from them in the regular season, because they played more cohesive. And again, I think it's more Karl-Anthony Towns playing this playmaker point center, because when they play against really good teams, they tend to play a little bit all over the place, tend to play a little bit more ISO. Now they played much more as a team offensively against the Hawks than I think I've seen them all season, which is big heading into this one. But yeah, game one to me, it just feels like Knicks because of that long series against the Celtics.
1: John Jansen's our guest, 97.5 Fox Sports The Gambler, at JJansen34 on X. All right, I think we all agree Tyrese Maxey is a given. You just kind of know you're going to get production out of him. Embiid, to some degree, will make his impact, whether he reaches his point prop and rebound and all that. TBD on that. If you were going to say there is one X factor for Philadelphia in this series to take down the Knicks, outside of those two key guys, is it the rookie Edgecombe? Is it Paul George? Is it Kelly Oubre? Who would you look to step up and be that third piece for them?
0: Yeah, I think maybe easily, everybody would look at VJ Edgecombe, because I think he had so many big games against the Celtics. And he had historic games against the Celtics. And he seems to be like their kind of answer to like a Josh Hart. He's a hustler. He's a rebounder. He's very athletic. He's got a good shot. It looked like at times maybe his shot was a little bit off against the Celtics. But again, he seemed to have some really good games. But to me, it's more Paul George. And I think what they were getting out of him defensively was huge, and you just didn't know if he was going to be able to give them those kind of minutes, that kind of defensive minutes. So I think Paul George ends up being one of the bigger ones. I don't know who he's going to match up potentially against. I don't know. It doesn't seem like Josh Hart, maybe more on OG Anunoby, and he was a huge X factor in that Hawks series, and especially in that final game where they put up 140 points. So I think Paul George, to me, just what he adds defensively, and of course he needs to be hitting shots too. He was hitting threes a little bit towards the end of that Boston series, which changed things a lot. But it's more his defensive play that really stepped up, and I think that was big against Boston, and I think they're going to need that equally, and maybe even more so against the Knicks because of all of the players and wing players that they have. So yeah, I think Paul George to me is an X factor. VJ Edgecombe just feels like a bonus, whatever they can get out of him. And again, it feels like a direct answer to Josh Hart with the Knicks. But Paul George's defense is to me a big X factor.
1: All right, before I let you go, 45 seconds. What are we looking at in this series? Does Philly pull off the upset? How many games do we go? What are you expecting here?
0: I'm expecting an extremely competitive series, because the East isn't all that good, and I think that the Knicks kind of fall into that a bit, and as well as the Sixers. Really good pieces, but not always put together at times. And the Sixers feel that way. So I think that it's a little even in that. I think this is going six, and I think it is going to be the Knicks. But this is going to be extremely competitive. And we may be looking at this series. Now, of course, with the Sixers, everything comes down to health. But we could be looking at, like, these two teams, whatever one moves on to the Eastern Conference Finals, maybe being the favorite because of how bad the Pistons' offense has been. But yeah, I think it is Knicks in six, but in a very highly competitive series.
1: He's John Jansen. Catch him 97.5 Fox Sports The Gambler and on X at JJansen34. Appreciate the time tonight. I don't wish your team good luck as a Knicks fan. Thanks for doing this.
0: That's fair. Yeah, thanks for having me. By the way, I heard you had many tabs. A host is only as good as their tabs, so that's good. You're doing your job there.
1: As good as my most recent tab, which says Josh Hart had this to say about Tyrese Maxey. You'll hear it next.
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1: Cashing Out rolls on from the Circus Sportsbook in downtown Las Vegas. Dustin Sweetelson here, you there. Thanks for making us part of your night, however you may be tuning in. 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Hey, guys, let's save some goals for later. Colorado just scored again. 8-6, Avalanche lead the Wild. Game one, Western Conference postseason. There's still 2:35 to go. We have an empty net. We may be getting to 15 here. This is absolutely insane. As you've got 8-6, the Avs with a lead, 2:29 to go. Puck deep into Colorado territory. But Minnesota not really getting a shot on net here. Looking for an option. They have it right around the far circle. Quinn Hughes taps it back. What are we doing? Come on, boys. Let's get a shot. Instead, it's intercepted. Throw the other way. There's goal 15. Colorado 9, Minnesota 6, an empty netter. Was that Nathan MacKinnon? Nathan MacKinnon just threw one in from the other end with 2:08 to go. It's 9-6, 2:06 remaining in the third period. This is, I mean, if you bet some alt overs, show me those tickets, man. As it's now 9-6. We closed total of 5.5, no big deal. As the postseason goes on, the assumption is these games are going to be tighter and tighter. And the assumption would be wrong in this case, as you have Minnesota and Colorado combining for 15 goals, and we're not done with 2 minutes and 2 seconds to go. Goalie back out for Minnesota, by the way. So maybe we are done here. But good God, this game has been fun. All right, I'll tell you what the final score winds up being. I mean, if you bet Minnesota, you're not going to win anything. There's no way they come back and win it. And if you bet Colorado, you had fun tonight. Yeah, a little scare there. Minnesota did have a lead 5-4 in the second period, but it's now 9-6 with 95 seconds to go. Earlier today, you also had Montreal advancing in the postseason there to taking down the Tampa Bay Lightning 2-1. That total was also 5.5. That game, significantly lower scoring as Montreal on the road again at Tampa. It's so crazy. Home ice used to be such a big thing, and I just feel like it's not what it used to be. Montreal lost at home in this series. Tampa Bay won on the road. It's just all sorts of wacky. You now have the Canadiens advancing to take on the Buffalo Sabres in round number 2. In the Eastern Conference, you have the Hurricanes taking on the Flyers. Game 2 in that series with the Canes leading 1-0 is on Monday. And then on the other end, game 1 between the Knights and the Ducks gets going on Monday in the hockey postseason. Earlier today in the NBA, we had 2 game 7s. You first had the Detroit Pistons advancing against the Magic, 116-94, 15th time in NBA history. A team's down 3-1. They come back and win the series. Also happened on Saturday with the Sixers taking down the Boston Celtics. That game, by the way, had crazy sharp money on the under. 207.5 we opened. We closed 201.5. We go over the total. Detroit covers the 8.5 as Tobias Harris was just too much for Orlando in game number 7. And then after that, the Cleveland Cavaliers with a 114-102 victory over the Raptors. They win that series. They advance. They will take on the Detroit Pistons in round number 2. They cover the 8.5-point spread as that game goes over the total of 208.5, which is worth noting because we land on 216. The opening total was 216. That lands right on the nose. It got bet down to 208.5. So at that point, if you bet the under 215.5, you're SOL. You bet over 208.5, think that's an over adjustment in the market, you wind up winning in that game. So more on that as you've got Detroit and Cleveland not going at it until, what, Thursday, I believe, here. But we do have 2 games on Monday night. And it begins with the New York Knicks and the Philadelphia 76ers. Yeah, Tuesday, Cleveland, and Detroit, with the Pistons opening 3.5-point favorites in Game 1, 214.5 is the total. They're also minus 120 favorites in the series. But staying in the Eastern Conference, we'll look at the Knicks and the Sixers on Monday with New York laying 7 at Circa. It's 7.5 at DraftKings. Total's 212.5 to 213, depending on where you shop right now. The Knicks are rested. They last played on Thursday. The Sixers, they just played Game 7 on Saturday. 14th ever comeback from a 3-1 deficit prior to what we saw earlier on Sunday with Detroit coming back. They split the regular season 2-2. Philadelphia went 1-1 with Embiid healthy playing in the lineup. Last time they faced in the playoffs, 2024, Knicks won in 6. The scoring in that series decided by 1 point, 650 to 649. If you look at the New York Knicks, and I know a lot of people started doubting them during the Hawks series, one thing that jumps out is the defense has been much improved since we flipped the calendar over into 2026. They are the 6th-ranked defense since the start of the year. And in that series against the Hawks, once they figured out how to slow down C.J. McCollum, there wasn't much Atlanta was able to do offensively. They completely took Jalen Johnson, who is the best player for Atlanta, out of the series altogether. And Karl Anthony Towns finally looked like he was a part of this offense. He was great facilitating, had double-digit assists a couple times. But can he do that against Joel Embiid, who he's had issues against in the past, including fouling out against him earlier this season in just 16 minutes of action? For New York, though, I think everyone's pointing to Karl Anthony Towns being the number two. He's not the number two. The number two option on this team is OG Anunoby, and he's starting to show people he's a really good offensive player. We know the defense. We know how he defends in the perimeter, the versatility to defend anywhere from 1 to 4, but this guy has looked like a weapon, and he steps up for the Knicks in big games. So I think he's a critical component for them, but also critical for New York is Josh Hart. And it's not necessarily what you're going to see in the box score. It's Josh Hart and the defense of Tyrese Maxey, because Josh Hart was given the assignment of Jalen Johnson. Tyrese Maxey, though, that's a different can of worms. Hart talked about the challenge he has in this series with the Sixers earlier today.
13: The style of defense is going to be totally different. CJ, he doesn't have that quick acceleration at his old age. So you can be a little bit more physical with him, man. Tyrese and Edgecombe, they're on the young side, man. They're quick, they're explosive. So it's definitely a different style of defense. Like I said, hopefully, tell him to slow down a little bit so I can get my hands on him and be physical. But, it's a fun matchup.
1: Yeah, Josh Hart loves these things. He loves these challenges, and it's certainly going to be a challenge for him. Now, I think we're going to see a lot of Mikal Bridges potentially on Maxey as well, because Bridges was brought in actually to take down the Celtics, not the Sixers, but you're facing Philadelphia here. And I think Bridges, who a lot of Knicks fans don't really like saying nice things about him, the one element he brings to the table is the length, is the defense, is the ability to maybe slow down, catch the angles of guys like Tyrese Maxey when they try to get downhill. So I think it's going to be a group effort. I think you see Hart, who, by the way, against Philly this year, his rebounding numbers in 3 games, 7, 13, and 10. His rebounding prop number is set at 8.5. I don't hate the idea if you wanted to go over there. His assists against Philadelphia this year, he's at 9, 7, and 6. His assist prop currently sitting at 4.5. I'm not sure I'm going to get there, but that's an interesting one just to think about. You know, Jalen Brunson, whose assist prop is sitting there at 6.5, he only cleared that once against Philly this year in 4 meetings, and it was in December. The meeting since then, 4-6-4 for Brunson. I actually like under 6.5 assists for him. This feels like Jalen Brunson comes out, wants to set the tone, wants to do a lot of the scoring, and it's a problem for the Knicks at times where they become so Brunson-centric. But I think he's going to try and take advantage of some switches and some tired legs for Philadelphia because, again, the Knicks have the rest advantage in this matchup, having played on Thursday, and you've got Philadelphia coming off a game on Saturday. And who has the biggest issue in that turnaround? That would be Joel Embiid. He just had an appendectomy a couple weeks ago. He's not 100% from that. He's also dealing with some sort of knee injury. I'm not really sure what you can expect out of him. I'm not willing to bet under on his props quite yet, but I don't think Joel Embiid's going to be at his full capacity. To me, there's a world where Philadelphia punts game one. You're on the road anywhere. Anyway, you just want to split the first 2 games of this series and steal home court advantage. Maybe you rest a little bit with Embiid. You don't go at him quite as hard. I know people are like, oh, that's sacrilegious. You take every game seriously. But I do think there's a world where Philadelphia, if they're down in the third quarter of this one, they just call the dogs off and live to fight another day and try to attack game two. Boston had no answer for Maxey. It will be key for Josh Hart, Mikal Bridges to slow him down. Embiid has really good numbers against the Knicks. 38-11-5 this year, 26-10-5. Maxey, 30 points per game versus the Knicks. He had 32-22, 36-30. Kelly Oubre had 7 rebounds in both matchups with New York earlier this season. Maybe that's how he puts his fingerprints on this game. And then BJ Edgecombe, I just on principle want to bet something on him. His energy is amazing. And Paul George, how does Paul George defend on the perimeter? Can he slow down Anunoby? Can he help in the attack of Karl Anthony Towns? I think all those things are the keys to this game for Philadelphia on that side. But the plays that I do like, and we'll do more on this a little bit later in the show, Anunoby over 25.5 PRA, Bridges over 2.5 rebounds, Brunson under 6.5 assists, and I'm thinking about Paul George under 23.5 PRA. More on that game, plus we'll tackle Minnesota and the Spurs coming up later in the show, but some best bets from across the board, baseball, basketball, and more on the other side of Cashing Out.
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1: Dustin Sweetelson here at the Circus Sportsbook in downtown Las Vegas. Sirius XM Channel 158, YouTube TV, the Visa Watch app and radio affiliates across the United States of God Bless America. Final score in Colorado. The Avalanche pick up the win 9-6 over the Wild in game one of that series. That is an absolutely absurd score for a hockey postseason game where the total was 5.5. Avs have been the favorite in the West for a long time. They have a lot of expectations. And today they showed a little bit of grit. They were down 5-4 in the second, managed to come back and win this thing 9-6. We'll do more hockey at the bottom of this hour. Jonathan Davis, VSiN betting analyst, will be with us to break down all the games for Monday and more down the road. But right now, we have to go out to the Progressive guest line, talk a little NBA, talk a little baseball with our old buddy Eric Cohen, Sportsline handicapper. You can find him on X at Cohen's Corner AZ, and he joins us now on Cashing Out. All right, EC, let's talk a little bit here. We've got all of the NBA set for the next round. I think it's a scam that they promoted as the semifinals of the conferences. It's the second round. Like, it's like Joe Dirt. Like, don't spruce it up. We know your name's Dirt. It's not Dirtay. And let's begin with these series as the New York Knicks are favorites against the Sixers. They're laying 7.5 in game one. Total's 212.5. Something tells me you think Philadelphia might be a little bit live in this series.
23: I do. You know, listen, I was big on Boston. I thought Boston was going to win the East. I thought it would be an easy win of the East. They go up 3-1 against Philly. I'm already counting my money, Dustin, even though they had, you know, plenty of games to go and we know what happened there. Tell you what, Philly is really, really live to me. I think you made a good point in the last segment that they may not win game one, but I think if they can steal game two, and I think this series goes the distance, and it wouldn't shock me at all if Philly wins this in seven games. So I think they are very, very live here. I think the Eastern Conference is absolutely wide open, and I would take a shot with the Sixers there.
1: Let's go over to the other game on Monday as Minnesota is taking on the Spurs. San Antonio's laying 13.5, totals 217. The Spurs are minus 1,200 favorites to win this series. You can get 7-1 with Minnesota if you were even considering the Timberwolves. It has to be because you believe Anthony Edwards is going to come back at some point in game two or game three potentially here. Do you give them a fighting chance, or you think San Antonio rolls and waits to take on OKC?
23: Yeah, I mean, we're just already waiting till OKC and the Spurs. I saw the Thunder in person last Monday in Phoenix. I mean, they are exactly what you thought they were, and they're still missing, you know, Jalen Williams. I mean, when A.J. Mitchell is like the second best player on the court, you just have to say, okay, this team is probably not going to be beaten. With that said, I think the Spurs win this series in five. I don't like the Timberwolves. They had a great series win over the Nuggets. I don't think Edwards comes back anytime soon. You know, Dosunmu's not 100%. I think the Spurs roll.
1: Eric Cohen is our guest at Cohen's Corner AZ, Sportsline Handicapper, Progressive Guest Line. All right, also we have game one officially set with Detroit and Cleveland as both those teams win game seven. Eric, look, I know Detroit has limitations. I understand they don't really have secondary, third scoring options, but I don't have a lot of confidence in Cleveland right now, and I have a 6-1 ticket on them to win the East. They have more weapons. They're a deeper roster, but Detroit's the favorite in this series, minus 120. You've also got Detroit as the favorite for game one, minus 3.5, total 214.5. What do you make of this matchup?
23: I think Cleveland's going to win the series. I think this one also goes 6 or 7 games, so I play the over 5.5. You know, where you can get that probably like minus 215, minus 220 as far as games in the series. But I like the Cavs here. I was really unimpressed with what I saw from the Pistons most of that series against Orlando. By the way, if Jamal Mosley, the coach of Orlando, is not fired within 24 hours, I would be stunned. I mean, that was a meltdown of all meltdowns. I think the Cavs now, I mean, Donovan Mitchell can be so inconsistent, but I think Cleveland is the better team and will win this series in 6 or 7.
1: All right. I'm going to ask it because I just want to be fair. I've mentioned all the other series. The Lakers are taking on the Thunder. OKC minus 15.5 in game one. Totals 213.5. I was looking at the series price, EC, and I actually thought that they shortchanged this thing. Oklahoma City's minus 1,600. The Lakers are 9-1. I think the Lakers should be like 45-1. How many games does it go?
23: Four. I think it's over in four. I really do. I do not see the Lakers winning a game. If you want to say five, okay. I don't see Oklahoma City being challenged until they play the Spurs. I think the Lakers without Luka are going to get whooped. Even if Jalen Williams doesn't come back for the Thunder, this is going to be a butt kicking, Dustin, and I'm rolling with the sweep. That's why I'm playing the -3.5.
1: All right, well, let's have some fun then. If you were looking, okay. If you're looking at the futures market right now, you can still get some bets down depending on where you shop. For the Eastern Conference Finals MVP, there's plenty of options on the board, right? Jalen Brunson is your favorite there because the New York Knicks are the team that is favored to win the Eastern Conference, which is just a weird thing to say right now, plus 140. You think there might be some value on the board. If you were going to take a shot, who would you consider here?
23: I'm going to take two shots, actually. I'm going to take Joel Embiid at 11-1. If you like Philadelphia, I would be surprised, assuming Embiid stays healthy, I would be surprised if he's not the guy to win the Eastern Conference Finals MVP at that price, so 11-1. And then I'm going to take a shot with Cleveland, and everybody would probably play Donovan Mitchell at 5-1. How about James Harden at 30-1? Like, if Harden goes out and posts a triple-double in a clinching game, I think he's going to be very live, and that's a really good price for Harden at that number. So I'm going to take some long shots in the in the Eastern Finals MVP market. In the West, I mean, it's either Shea or Wemby. There's no value there.
1: All right, speaking of value, is there a potential matchup? If you want to bet an exact matchup for the finals, meaning who's going to be there, not who's going to win, but who's going to be there, or actually, no, you like someone who's going to win. What is your play in the exact result market for the finals in the NBA?
23: Well, you can play the Thunder and 76ers to meet in the finals at 10-1. Or you can play the Thunder to beat the 76ers in the finals at 11-1. So give me that extra dollar. And, I mean, let's be honest. Oklahoma City is not losing to Philadelphia by any stretch of the imagination unless Shea gets hurt, which I, you know, you can't bet on that. So at this point, I'm going to take a shot on the Sixers to win the East, as I mentioned with the Embiid prop, and give me that 11-1 Thunder over Sixers in the NBA finalists market.
1: Let's go over to hockey. You've got a couple plays you like in the futures market there. And let's do the same thing. What's your exact result that you like right now for the Stanley Cup postseason?
23: So I'm going to play just the Western Conference market here. I'll take the Avs over the Ducks to win the West at plus 410. That's great value. Listen, nobody's beating Colorado. I mean, I think Minnesota has the best chance. I don't think that Vegas or Anaheim can get it done. I think the Avs are just the best team in the league by a long ways here. I think they'll win the Stanley Cup. So give me the Avs over the Ducks at plus 410. And since I just kind of spoiled that, Dustin, I would also take Nathan MacKinnon to win the Conn Smythe Trophy, which is the MVP award in the Stanley Cup Finals, and you're getting plus 550. You can get Colorado to win the Stanley Cup at like plus 250, or you can get MacKinnon to win the MVP at plus 550. I think there's great value there, and that's how I would choose to play the Stanley Cup market.
1: Eric Cohen is our guest, Sportsline handicapper at Cohen's Corner AZ on X. It's where you can find him on social media. I like this MLB play you have for a future because I am on the Tampa Bay Rays win total. I believe over 76.5 wins. Out of the chute, 21-12 for Tampa Bay. They found a lot of veterans that they signed to cheap deals in the offseason. Seth Martinez, who goes, coming up on Monday. Steven Matz has been really good for them. They're just trying to find some diamonds in the rough. You think Tampa might be good to look at from a futures market? What are you looking at with them?
23: How are they only plus 106 to make the playoffs? What am I missing here? This team obviously was one of the best managers in baseball in Kevin Cash. When guys like Nick Martinez are putting up sub-2 ERAs, I don't know. I mean, clearly that's not going to last. But I think this is a team that has a lot of young, promising players. Junior Caminero is a future MVP candidate. Yandy Diaz is hitting like .330. This team is rock solid. The Red Sox are down. The Blue Jays are down. The Orioles are middling. I think the Rays make the playoffs at plus money. I think this is a great, great number.
1: Let's go over to the awards market in Major League Baseball. I love the Cy Young market. I think Paul Skeens is a little bit overrated in the market. I'm not saying he's overrated as a player before people come at me here, but his numbers aren't as earth-shattering as they've been in the past. He's 2-1 as your favorite. You've got some other guys top of the board that might make some sense. You have some longer shots as well. If you're going to bet a couple guys here to go against Paul Skeens, who would you target here?
23: I'm going to go with a top of board guy in Chris Sale at plus 550. Won the Cy Young a couple years ago, is fully healthy. Atlanta right now is playing the best in the National League. Sale is putting up great numbers, so at plus 550, I think there's value there. And I know you have a few Mason Miller tickets. He was down the other week. I think you have him at, what, 100-1, 50-1. He was down at 16-1 the other week. He's back up to 40-1 because he gave up two runs against the Cubs. Give me a break. This guy is one of the best closers that we have seen in the last, what, 25, 30 years. At 40-1, if the other top, you know, pitchers get hurt or falter, I think there's great value on Mason Miller here for a contending Padres team.
1: Eric, the two runs he gave up against the Cubs should have never happened. There was a dribbler up the line. It was clearly a foul ball. And for some reason, it was ruled fair. That eventually led to runs. I felt it happening on the air. I was on the air for it, and I couldn't believe my mind. I don't know how we hold that against Mason Miller. So I agree. I think he's very much live for the award. He needs to have a historic season, but thus far, he has been historic. He is historic. Yeah. He is Eric Cohen. You can check him out on X, at Cohen's Corner AZ, and over at Sportsline. Appreciate you doing this. As always, my friend, we'll chat soon.
23: Always appreciate it. Xander Schauffele to win the Truist Championship this week. Bonus pick.
1: I'm in. You don't have to convince me to bet Xander. 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This is Cashing Out, VSiN, the Sports Betting Network. My name is Dustin Sweetelson. I appreciate you making us a part of your night, however you may be tuning in. We have a lot to tackle as far as the NBA is concerned. We've got plenty of bets in the Knicks and the Sixers. We have to tackle the Timberwolves and the San Antonio Spurs, including you'll hear from Jaden McDaniels on what it's like to play against a point guard like De'Aaron Fox. That's coming up next on Cashing Out.
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1: Heyo, back at it on Cashing Out. I'm Dustin Sweetelson coming to you as always from the Circus Sportsbook in downtown Las Vegas, Sirius XM Channel 158, YouTube TV, the VSiN Watch app, and radio affiliates across the United States of God Bless America. We have got the conference semifinal set. I hate saying it. I don't know why. It feels like such a marketing ploy. It's the second round of the playoffs. Calling it the conference semis. I said it earlier today, it just feels like the Joe Dirt line, like when he tries to go by Joe Dirte, he's like, hey, you can't put lipstick on that. We know it's Joe Dirt. Like, it's the second round, okay? Relax with the conference semis. But either way, they're all officially set. Series prices are out there. The Thunder minus 1,600 against the Lakers, who are 9-1. The Pistons, a short minus 120 favorite against the Cavaliers, who are even money. The Knicks are laying 270 against Philadelphia, who's plus 220. And the Spurs are minus $12. As Minnesota is 7-1 dealing with all of their injuries. As we head into this series, game one is Monday night with the Spurs laying 13.5 total, now at 217 and a hook. You have a Spurs squad who's been resting since Tuesday. Minnesota wrapped up Denver on Thursday, right? So a little bit of a rest advantage for the Spurs. Minnesota won this regular season matchup 2-1. Both teams with comeback wins in their previous series. And for Minnesota, the story is Anthony Edwards and Ayo Dosunmu. Questionable for game one. Doesn't sound like Edwards is going to go. Haven't really seen too many updates for Dosunmu here, but Edwards hasn't practiced yet. He's pushing to expedite his recovery timeline, according to Shams Charania. The hope is he returns in game three or game four. And then the underrated matchup here that maybe people aren't talking about is the French-on-French center matchup between Gobert, who was insane against Jokic in the last round, really limited him. 42% shooting when matched up Jokic on Gobert. Now he takes on Wemby, fellow Frenchman, who I'm sure Wembanyama looks up to. And Wembanyama is just, I mean, he's an alien. He's a freak. He's everything you've ever wished for in a creative player in NBA 2K, but he can never get the ratings as high because there's no reason to have those handles, that shot, that defensive ability, and be as tall as Wembanyama is. But that's the reality we live in with this dude. Minnesota's going to miss Anthony Edwards, though. Averaged 36.7 points per game versus the Spurs this year, including dropping 55 in a game. San Antonio, or DiVincenzo against San Antonio this year, 16 points, 6.4 rebounds, 4.7 assists per game versus the Spurs this year. We got it out. Took a while. They have to make up for a lot of production. That's the key. Jaden McDaniels, who went off in Game 7, was the hero for the Timberwolves. He's going to be a big part of that. And last series, he averaged almost 18 points per game, shot almost 50% from the field. He had 32 in Game 7. He also was insane in defending Jamal Murray, limiting him to 34% shooting over the last four games of that series. Now his test will be guarding a backcourt with Stephon Castle, with De'Aaron Fox. McDaniels talked about the challenge of defending De'Aaron Fox earlier today.
11: It's a good matchup. I mean, he's super fast. I'll say he likes to play in the mid-range and stuff. I mean, I like playing against him because I just like competing against him. Like, I used to watch his highlights in high school and stuff, so it's just cool to be able to compete versus someone like that. And we just got to slow him down.
1: Yeah, I mean, look, De'Aaron Fox slowing him down, easier said than done. He's a speedy one guard. He gets a lot of looks to the rack. He drives the lane, likes to kick it out to shooters. And, you know, Minnesota on the season, if you're going to look at any faults defensively for this team, there's not many. But they did allow the eighth most points, second most rebounds to opposing point guards. De'Aaron Fox's point prop was set at 17.5. He went over this 2 out of 3 games against the Minnesota Timberwolves earlier this year. That's a bet I've considered, but if Jaden McDaniel is going to be tasked with guarding him, I don't really love the way that looks for his outcome in this series. Julius Randle is one of the guys that really benefits from Anthony Edwards being out of the lineup. If you just go look at the game logs, when Edwards doesn't play, a lot of facilitating, a lot of scoring, that goes Randle's way. But how is he going to do in the rebounding department? Taking on a front court with Wembanyama there and the defense that the Spurs play with. You know, against San Antonio this year, he had 10 rebounds, 8 rebounds, and 6 rebounds, averaging 8 per game against them. I don't know if I want to do anything with overs as far as Randle is concerned. Despite him having a few good games against them, I think unders on Randle might be the way to go. I think his numbers could be inflated across the board. Maybe his PRA is the best direction to look, but I think it's going to be tough for him. In a lower scoring a game, I love the under here. I am on the under 217.5. Couldn't love it anymore. And then you have to wonder for Minnesota, how do they operate their offense against San Antonio on the road without two starters, but more importantly, with Wembanyama existing, breathing air, the way he takes away the lane, the versatility he gives them defensively to switch onto anyone because everyone knows that he's waiting there to block the shot if you get an open look. Defense is going to be huge for the Timberwolves. They're coming off a series where they held the Denver Nuggets to 13 points fewer than their season average on the year. San Antonio prefers the low-scoring affairs. Can Minnesota still be victorious if the game goes to that style of fight against the Spurs? San Antonio enters the series number 3 in defense in the regular season. They held Portland to 40% shooting, 30% from 3 in their series last round. Wembanyama versus Minnesota, 34 points per game, 8 rebounds, 2 assists in 2 games. San Antonio did split those 2 games, by the way. De'Aaron Fox averaging 20.7 points against Minnesota. That's why I do like the over 7. In fact, let's lock that in. Fox over 17.5 points. I'm going to roll with that at minus 115 juice here. I do think he ends up getting over that total. And you've got Keldon Johnson. He had some good games against Minnesota this year, 22, 15, and 20. He's not a guy I necessarily trust day in and day out, but a guy I do like to back for the Spurs is Stephon Castle. And I'm looking at his rebounds and assists here. As he had 6-9 against them, 6-5 against them. His rebounds and assists, his rebounds are set at 5.5. I'm going to isolate those because he had 6 rebounds in both games prior against the T-Wolves. I'm going to go over 5.5 boards against them and hope that continues. Taking on this Minnesota team that the San Antonio team that really doesn't give up a ton in terms of points. Right, I'm not really looking to back a ton of these guys scoring. Fox is probably the only one I'm going to look at for the Spurs against Minnesota. And on the other side for Minnesota, against San Antonio with their defense, I can't really make a case. You've got the Spurs allowing the third fewest points to shooting guards. They allow the third fewest points to power forwards, but they do allow the second most assists to centers. And I was looking, Rudy Gobert, 1.5 assists is the prop, minus 125 to the over. I went over the 1.5 assists on Gobert. He had 3-3-2 against them this year, over in all 3 games. Could that change because he needs to be more of a scorer in this matchup with some of those guys out of the lineup? That could be the case, but I still think because Wembanyama does have that size advantage on Gobert, he might be used as not a decoy, but a way to make the offense run without a guy who can create a shot and Anthony Edwards on the outside or a guy who can facilitate, make things happen with the energy like DiVincenzo. They could use Gobert to create open looks for guys like Randle and McDaniels from the outside. So I like the over 1.5 assists for him, Rudy Gobert. Okay, Chris Finch, I love him as a coach. 30-21 against the spread in the playoffs. 4-5 against the spread, though, in the first game of a playoff series. He is 6-3 to the under in the first game of a playoff series. And then Mitch Johnson, 4-1 against the spread, 4-1 to the under in the postseason. He's also 2-4 against the spread, 4-2 to the under as a home favorite of 12.5 to 18 points. I would lean actually taking the ugly points with Minnesota here, but I think the under, 217.5, is absolutely the way to look at this matchup for game one. Victor Wembanyama understands what he's looking at on the other side. Get past the Timberwolves. Likely a matchup with Oklahoma City with a chance to go to the finals and win his first championship. In order to do that, though, he's got to get past the T-Wolves. They don't have Edwards. They don't have Dante DiVincenzo. Wemby commented on that earlier today.
13: They got more than Edwards and DiVincenzo, but, you know, those two are players that I like watching, you know. I like playing against. They go hard. Yeah, it's funny because I'm not thinking about these guys because I don't hate him by any means, but, you know, any guy around the league getting hurt, I might compete against them, have some, you know, negative feelings towards, you know, any of my opponents. It always breaks my heart when I see somebody get hurt.
1: Yeah, he's a nice guy. He's a nice kid. I mean, he's going to be the face of basketball, and I think he's embracing it. If you just listen to some of the quotes from him recently, you can tell that's a kid who's ready to take the mantle and be the leader of the NBA going forward. In case you missed it earlier, for the Sixers and the Knicks, where we've got a point spread of 7.5. We have got a total of 212.5 for game one. Some player props that I like in that one. OG Anunoby over 25.5 PRA. He went over this 2 of 3 against Philadelphia in the regular season, over in 5 of 6 against Atlanta. Last year in the playoffs, over in 2 of 3 game ones of their series. I just think this is a primetime player, and he probably doesn't get enough respect. Also like Mikal Bridges over 2.5 rebounds against Philly this year. Over that number in all four matchups, 5-3, 5-7. And I think his defense is the key for him in this series. And Jalen Brunson, we're going under 6.5 assists. He just doesn't clear that number very often against the Sixers. If you want more picks, VSiN.com/picks, become a pro. 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
20: I heard the call to serve, so I answered. I earned a title and discovered my purpose. I found belonging, an unbreakable bond with my fellow Marines. We fought to overcome adversity together. In defense of our nation and its people. I've lived a full life, rich with meaning. And even though I no longer wear the uniform, I am still a Marine. My service has come full circle. I will always look after those around me. I will always uplift and support my country and my community. Because that is the promise I made. That is what it means to be a Marine. Semper Fidelis. Always faithful. Always Marine.
0: Who says vaping is safer than cigarettes? Science does not support that belief. Vapes can contain a variety of chemicals, flavoring agents, cancer-causing elements, and other harmful substances. High levels of nicotine in some vapes can be more likely to lead to addiction, and chemical ingredients are not always listed accurately on vaping packages. Vaping can also damage your DNA, your heart, your lungs, and

0: however you may be tuning in, SiriusXM Channel 158, YouTube TV, the Visa Watch app, and radio affiliates across the United States of God Bless America. All right, we've done a lot of NBA. We did a little Major League Baseball. Some of my best bets for the Monday card in baseball coming up in our next segment. We have to do a little bit of hockey here, and the best guy to do it with is our next guest. He is Jonathan Davis, VSiN NHL betting analyst at West Coast Hockey NHL on X, and you can read him every day over at VSiN.com with all of his write-ups previewing all of the games, and it always delivers, man. Your articles, but I was talking more about the Stanley Cup postseason, it always delivers. We always have drama. We had a Game 7 earlier today. We had 15 goals scored in the second game today. I'm very curious how Monday tops that because we have two very fun matchups there. More on that in a minute, but let's look back on the Sunday card before we preview Monday. And I guess we should start with the Game 7. Canadians win. They advance. 2-1 victory at Tampa Bay. They now have the Buffalo Sabres. How you feeling about the Canadians moving on in the playoffs?
1: Well, I think that Buffalo definitely presents more issues than the Tampa Bay Lightning, and that's... I would never have said that a couple of years ago. I would probably have even said that last year with Buffalo. But I think they're four lines deep. Their blue line is better than what Tampa brings, and they've been getting better goaltending. So Buffalo and Montreal have played some very entertaining, high-spirited games this season. The way I would play this series, Dustin, and I'm doing this in the same in I'm trying to remember which series. I think the Vegas series. I will likely do this as well. I'm going to play both Montreal to win in 6 and 7 and Buffalo to win in 6 and 7 and take away a small profit. I just don't see this game ending in less than 6 games. So that's the way I'm going to attack it from a series standpoint.
0: Then help me understand what happened earlier on Sunday as the Avalanche and the Wild combined for 15 goals. Colorado wins 9-6. They take a 1-0 series lead over Minnesota there. The Wild, it felt like, had a brief moment where they may have taken momentum, and then Colorado. You know what? I keep asking people if they're inevitable, and everyone kind of laughs at me because it's hockey and anything can happen. I mean, if the Wild aren't winning today, are they winning again? Are they going to be able to win this series? It just feels like Colorado is going to be there in the championship. How do you feel about what you saw in Game 1?
1: Well, I mean, it was highly entertaining. I mean, 3-0 Colorado lead, and you thought they were just going to steamroll through. And then the Wild come back with 4 unanswered. And I thought one of the greatest moments that we've had, one of the more exciting moments that we've had in the Stanley Cup playoffs was the shorthanded goal by Marcus Foligno with his brother Nick right next to him on the ice. And, I mean, that's just got to be a great moment for those brothers there. But what happened to Colorado is that Cale Makar came back. And he got hurt early in the first period. He played 2 shifts, and he ends up finishing with 2 goals and an assist. And just an absolute game changer. So, you know, Colorado comes with the 9-6 win. Minnesota's in tough. You know, they're missing their best center, Joel Eriksson-Ek, and they're missing one of their best defensemen in Jonas Brodin. The one thing that may help the Wild is, look, if they can find a way to win Game 2, they don't play Game 3 because of some scheduling issues at the Grand Casino Arena till Saturday. So that's going to allow both the guys that I mentioned potentially, you know, it gives them a better opportunity to return in the series if it's possible. But look, Colorado is an absolute machine. It's look, not surprising that they scored the most goals in the NHL this year, but it is surprising that the team that gave up 6 tonight also gave up the fewest goals in the regular season.
0: Yeah. Jonathan Davis is our guest, VSiN hockey analyst at West Coast Hockey NHL on X. Check out VSiN.com. You can see his write-ups every day breaking down the card. And I think Monday's card should have some really fun games. We'll begin in the East. Philadelphia goes to Carolina. Hurricanes lead the series 1-0. Canes are -258 favorites. The Flyers +210. Total in the game is 5.5. Does anything jump out to you here?
1: Well, let's put it this way. If we get 15 goals in this series, we'll be lucky. You know, Carolina came out, they smothered Philadelphia in game one. And, you know, I'm kicking myself for not really thinking harder about that because the Flyers came off a series against Pittsburgh, and I think I may have used the phrase with you, Dustin, last week. The Penguins played roller hockey, and the Flyers were playing playoff hockey. But Carolina plays just swarming hockey, and it was too much for Philadelphia to adjust in game number one. I expect them to adjust better in game number two. It's just that I think from a Philadelphia standpoint, you're hoping they can win a game. I like the under 5.5. I would grab it now. I mean, the Montreal game,

0: at 5.5. It quickly got bet down to 5, and the 5.5 under was at -180 today. So I would grab the under. The Flyers haven't scored a first period goal yet in the playoffs, so you could play them at under a half at -140 in the first period. So essentially, not to score a goal in the first period. And from the Carolina standpoint, well, Logan Stankoven tied for the playoff series lead with 6 goals. He's got a goal in every game. He has scored the first, not just the first Carolina goal, he has scored the first goal of the game in four of the five Carolina games. So I would be on him definitely for an anytime goal. Sprinkle on him for the first goal of the game. Sprinkle on him for the first Carolina goal. And then I would also play both of his line mates, Taylor Hall and Jackson Blake. And if you play them both for a goal and an assist, I think you're gonna come away with profit, because those guys have been point merchants throughout the playoffs, benefiting from Stankoven's play.
1: Jonathan Davis is our guest. Check him out, VSiN.com, for the daily write-ups breaking down hockey. Also, West Coast Hockey, NHL on X. All right, the nightcap on Monday night. I mean, I'm expecting fireworks. I'm expecting maybe 15 goals again. The Anaheim Ducks taking on VGK. Golden Knights at home. They're -166 favorites. The Young Ducks, +$1.40 on the road. Total in the game is 6.5. How do you feel about these two teams going at it in game one?
0: Well, if you have FanDuel available to you, I would go to FanDuel and grab the over 6 at -130. And if you're not familiar, if you go into the game prop section on their site, that's where you can find it. So that's available right now. And I think I think at worst you push on the 6 at the very worst. And I don't see why you don't get 7. I mean, we had 7 goals scored in all 3 games between these two teams. I don't anticipate the offense to be any slower in this one. I like Mitch Marner for Vegas to lead the series in points. You can get that at +475. I think Vegas is going to be too much for Anaheim. My original thought was I was leaning to Anaheim, but I'm now on Vegas to win the series in 5 and to win the series in 6. You can get them to win in 5 at +380 and to win in 6 at +400. So those are a couple of ways I would target the series props. If you don't, you know, you could even look at Vegas at a lesser price, you know, on the spread at -1.5 if you think they're going to sweep at +105. But that's the way I would attack some of the series props. Jackson Lacombe of Anaheim leads the playoffs in points, or tied for the points lead in the playoffs. He's had an assist in all but one game, and you can get his assist prop at -105. So that's one of the individual plays that I would look at. And Leo Carlson from Anaheim, 28 shots on goal in the playoffs. He's never had less than 4 in a game. You can get him to get 4 shots tomorrow at +155, or on Monday at +155. And you could also, I would even target him for the most shots on goal in the series at 13-1.
1: All right, before I let you go here, JD, I'm just looking at the Conn Smythe Trophy. Yeah. You brought up FanDuel. I do see they still have it up. Nathan MacKinnon's your favorite at +460. Would you look at anyone else in that market right now, or do you think MacKinnon is probably the right play?
0: Well, okay, so I hope he is, because I have him at 7-1 to win for Conn Smythe. I hope he does. I mean, if you like Colorado, +460 for MacKinnon, I think is the way to go. So I still like it at +460. I just don't see anybody from the West. I still think Colorado wins this series against Minnesota. And I don't see how Vegas or Anaheim. I think the Ducks, if I remember correctly, may have scored a total of 4 goals against Colorado during the regular season. I just don't see it. You know, Vegas has played a lot better. So I still think they are the team to beat. Look, Carolina's looking really good. But in Vegas, I do like MacKinnon. Long way around it. MacKinnon at +460 is still a good play.
1: He's Jonathan Davis. You can check him out, VSiN.com, for the write-ups every day on the NHL postseason, and also on X at West Coast Hockey NHL. Appreciate the time as always, my friend. We will chat soon.
0: All right, take care. Be well.
1: 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But we do everything on the website. JD breaking down hockey. You got Greg Koops Peterson breaking down Major League Baseball, along with Adam Burke, our managing editor. Like, if you want to get more information, we have that. 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That includes the article every day from Jonathan Davis. We will tackle the card in Major League Baseball, the NBA postseason, and more when we return on Cashing Out.
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1: 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We have got an awesome card in Major League Baseball on a Monday that we're going to look at here. But more importantly, NBA playoffs, second round, semifinals in the conferences, whatever you want to call it. Either way, some intriguing matchups. And it gets going on Monday night, beginning with Philadelphia taking on the Knicks, who are laying 7.5, and your total is 212 and a hook. Look, the Knicks are rested. They last played on Thursday. The Sixers just played Game 7 on Saturday as they completed a 3-1 comeback against the Boston Celtics. You have to wonder, not just based on the timeline, but based on what they needed to reach down and find in that series. How much energy are we going to see out of Philadelphia early on? I think Knicks first half might make sense, although I guess my concern would be that Philadelphia in the second half, those legs may fade. The Knicks minus 7.5 is my lean. On the total, I would lean under 212.5. As the Knicks defense comes into this one since January 1, ranked 6th in all of the NBA. And look at what they just did to Atlanta. I know Atlanta and Philadelphia are very different, but CJ McCollum was an issue. He was a pest for a couple games. They wiped him out the last couple games. Jalen Johnson, the best player for the Hawks, he was a non-factor in that series. Josh Hart, Mikal Bridges, they completely took him away. And Karl Anthony Towns, most importantly, he finally looked like a part of this offense. He was great facilitating, but can he do that against Joel Embiid? While Joel Embiid, I'm not willing to bet under on his props just because I do think that that's the side I lean on. It's still Joel Embiid, and I think he has the capability with the talent to really mess things up for Karl Anthony Towns at the defensive end in this series if he's not making an impact offensively with the appendectomy a couple weeks ago, with a knee injury now. I still think defensively he might be an issue for Karl Anthony Towns, and we've seen the social media posts. He knows he's in Cat's head, but as Cat exercised those demons, we will find out here. For the Knicks, OG Anunoby's a weapon. He's become a different player in the playoffs. You go back to last year, he really helped set the tone in big games, whether it was an elimination game or it was a game one. OG Anunoby comes through. I like him to go over 25.5 PRA. He's hit this 2 of 3 against the Sixers this year, over 5 of 6 against Atlanta last series. And then last year in the playoffs in game ones, he cleared this number in 2 of 3. Give me Anunoby over 25.5 PRA. The tough task for the Knicks is how do they slow down Tyrese Maxey? Because to me, he's a given, right? You're just factoring in somewhere in the 30-point range, close to double-digit assists. He is the engine. He is the catalyst. He's the guy who makes this team go for Philadelphia. Who are they going to deploy against him? I think you're going to see Josh Hart. I also think you're going to see Mikal Bridges. Mikal Bridges was brought to the Knicks for one reason, and that was to slow down the wings for the Boston Celtics defensively. He did that a year ago. Can he be that guy who does it again? This time against the guy in Maxey who's young, who's springy, who's all over the place. And I think if I'm going to look at Mikal Bridges, I want to bet him over rebound props because I think with him running with Maxey, if there are misses, he's going to be there to grab it because he has a length advantage over a bunch of guards in this game. Let's go over 2.5 rebounds against Bridges, who against Philly this year had 5, 3, 5, and 7, cleared the number in all 4 matchups there. I'm also going to take an under on Jalen Brunson. Let's go under 6.5 assists. As against Philly, he only cleared that in 1 out of 4 games this year. Last year, he went over it in 1 out of 3 games against the 76ers. Philadelphia allows the 9th fewest assists per game to point guards. I think it's going to be an issue for Brunson setting other guys up, but more importantly, it's game one of a playoff series. Jalen Brunson is the heartbeat of the Knicks. He is their captain. He is their leader, and I think it's going to be one of those isolation, Brunson-centric situations where he becomes the scoring guy first. And I'm not saying that as a negative. I'm just saying that he sets the tone. So I anticipate a lot of scoring out of Jalen Brunson in this matchup. Let's do that. And then if I was going to do anything from a 76ers perspective, I really only want unders outside of VJ Edgecombe over rebounds maybe, but I don't like that they have a quick turnaround. That's why I think the way I'd look at them is unders. And Paul George under 23.5 points, rebounds, and assists is one direction I'm looking because his defense has been tremendous so far here in the playoffs. He was awesome against Boston defending on the perimeter, and his offense really isn't part of the equation. He's not really asked to do all that much. Could this be a spot where he goes off against the Knicks after kind of laying in the weeds last series? Maybe, but I think under 23.5 PRA on Paul George would make sense. I'm not quite there betting it at this point, but that's what I would do. I'd look for unders for Philly because I think they're going to be tired for this matchup with the New York Knicks. over in Minnesota and San Antonio. The Spurs are 13.5-point favorites total. 217.5, I am on the under in this matchup. You got the Spurs resting since Tuesday. Minnesota wrapped up with Denver on Thursday. They should be okay with fresh legs, both teams. T-Wolves won the regular season meetings 2-1. Both teams had a bunch of impressive comebacks in their last series. You've got Minnesota dealing with a rash of injuries, though. Anthony Edwards likely not going to give it a go for game one. Ayo Dosunmu is listed as questionable. Have not seen an update on where we stand with him. And obviously, Dante DiVincenzo is done for the season. Minnesota's going to miss Ant-Man. He averaged 36.7 points per game against the Spurs, including a 55-piece in one game. DiVincenzo was also good against San Antonio. 16 points, 6.4 rebounds, 4.7 dimes. I don't know how you make that up, especially if Dosunmu can't give it a go. You have to make up a lot of production if you're the T-Wolves. That's why I think it's going to be a lower-scoring game. San Antonio already wants it to be lower-scoring, but on the other side, if Minnesota has any chance, it's a lower-scoring affair. Jaden McDaniels was awesome last series, defensively limiting Jamal Murray to 34% shooting over the last four games of that series, but also averaging almost 18 points per game, 49.4% from the field, had 32 in Game 7. He is someone who's putting his money where his mouth is. I'd consider some bets on him, but I'm not quite there yet. Instead, as far as this game is concerned, my favorite plays were on the under 217.5. I also like Stephon Castle, over 5.5 rebounds. He had 6 rebounds in 2 meetings with Minnesota this year. And I like him as an across-the-board contributor. I thought about combining the rebounds and assists, but I'm not going to go there. Instead, I'm just going to isolate rebounds because I do think that's how he makes an impact against the Minnesota Timberwolves. I'm also on Rudy Gobert, over 1.5 assists. This year against the Spurs, he had 3-3-2. They allow the second most dimes per game to centers. This feels like it makes a lot of sense, especially based on Anthony Edwards and DiVincenzo not being there. What's the best way to help McDaniels, to help Randall get open looks? Well, that's using Gobert, who's not a shooter, to set them up. You kick it down to him as players converge. If there's an opening, he kicks it to them. And he went over this number in all 3 games against San Antonio this year. I just think that bet makes a lot of sense here. It might be my favorite play in this game. And then I'm also going to go under Julius Randle, 31.5 PRA. He went under this 2 of 3 against San Antonio this year. He went over it without Wemby. Okay, the one game he went over, Wemby didn't play for the Spurs. And Anthony Edwards being out of the lineup, I do think that means more looks for him. I just think those looks are going to be really difficult because San Antonio is going to be keying in on shutting him down as a go-to weapon offensively in this game one. So under 31.5 PRA for Julius Randle in that game. Now let's kick it over to Major League Baseball as we've got a plethora of plays we're going to look at here. And let's begin with the Tigers taking on the Red Sox. Skubal facing Toley. Detroit's a -232 favorite at home, plus $1.89 the other way with Boston. Total in the game is 7. I'm going over 7.5 strikeouts. I think it's plus 111, plus 114 for Skubal. But his last 3 starts against Boston, earlier this year, 10 Ks. Last year, 11. The year last time before that, 8 Ks. He's gone that last 3. Boston offense is still not looking good. I like chasing plus prices. If he only has 7, he only has 7. But I do think this is a team that he has a pretty good track record as far as Ks are concerned. Now, he's allowed runs here and there against the Red Sox. But strikeouts, I like him in this spot. I'm also going to take the Yankees' Cam Schlittler. Over 6.5 strikeouts for Monday. Schlittler's been one of the hottest pitchers, if not the hottest pitcher in baseball, facing a Baltimore team that's 25th in strikeouts per game. Yankees are -226 favorites, plus $1.84 with Shane Baz and the O's. Total in the game is 8.5. Can't do anything with the Yankees. I want to back Schlittler. He's gone over this most starts this year, so I'm going over 6.5 Ks for Cam Schlittler there. I'm also going to take the Dodgers team total over 5.5 in Houston. Yamamoto's a -219 favorite. The Astros are plus $1.79. Total in the game is 8.5. I'm going over 5.5 plus 115 because Houston throwing a bullpen game, and I don't know if you guys have checked, the bullpen's not that good this year. Okay, I'm not sure who's coming in after Steven Okert, but the starting rotation also not that great for Houston this year. Give me the Dodgers over 5.5 as the Astros try to piece together the pitching staff. I'm also backing Chicago, the White Sox, as a dog on the road against the Angels. Repeat pitching matchup from about a week ago, Davis Martin, Jose Soriano. Martin won that one. I'm backing him again, plus $1.35. Soriano may have run out of some steam here, started off really hot. We'll see if he rebounds, but It's a start coming off his worst start against Chicago last time. White Sox are playing good baseball, and Soriano struggled to start prior to that. I think Davis Martin's in great form. Give me him plus $1.35. And I'll take a flyer on another dog. The Braves are at Seattle. Logan Gilbert has the edge over J.R. Richie, but I'm taking the Braves and their offense plus $1.35 at T-Mobile. That'll do it for us here on Cashing Out, but stay with VSiN all day long. I'm Dustin Sweetelson. I'll see you next time on VSiN, the Sports Betting Network.
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1: Dustin Sweetelson coming at you all night long from the Circus Sportsbook in downtown Las Vegas, broadcasting on Sirius XM Channel 158, YouTube TV, the VEASAN Watch app, and radio affiliates across the United States of God Bless America. The conference second round, or the semifinals, as they've branded it, which, by the way, that is the most marketing ploy of all time, the semifinals of the conference champ. Like, come on. It's the second round, okay? It's like when people go out and they buy liquid IV or whatever hydration pack you want to use. It's salt and sugar water, okay? There's a couple other things dropped in. It's salt and sugar water. It's all about the marketing. It's all about the packaging. And the NBA package it says as if it's the semifinals for the – it is technically, but it's the second round. Nobody talks about, congratulations, you made it to the conference semifinals. That is not something that we're hanging banners from in any of these arenas. Either way, it's officially set. We have all these games officially done from the first round. We now shift our attention, start attacking the board as all of the series prices are currently out. The Knicks, minus 270 favorites against the Sixers, plus 220 with Philadelphia. You've got Detroit, minus $1.20 as a favorite against Cleveland. Cavaliers are even money. Oklahoma City is minus 1,600 against the Lakers. And Los Angeles is 9-1 to win that series, which, by the way, it should probably be about 45-1. And then we begin now with San Antonio as a minus 1,200 favorite against the Timberwolves, who are 7-1 to win that series. We go to Minnesota to break it all down as Jim Suhan is going to join us. Minneapolis Star Tribune, Talk North podcast host at Suhan Stribe on X, and he joins us on the Progressive Guest Line. Jim, thanks for doing this tonight. Before we get to that, can we talk a little hockey real quick? Because I have to apologize to everyone in Minnesota, Jim. I think I jinxed them. They were leading 5-4. I have a bet on them to win the Western Conference. I started celebrating them stealing home ice advantage here, and now we're in the second intermission waiting for the final frame of action. We're tied up at fives. How does everyone in Minnesota feel about this fun Wild squad this year?
0: Well, they've been a blast, and bringing in Quinn Hughes is one of the great acquisitions in Minnesota sports history. I always say this is what the Herschel Walker trade was supposed to be, getting a great player and who comes in and is actually the one player you needed to put you over the top. Herschel wasn't that guy. Quinn Hughes actually is that guy. And combine that with the development of Matt Boldy into a star, Brock Faber becoming, another young player becoming a star right in front of our eyes, Ballstead becoming the goalie they needed. It's just a really good, deep team. I mean, I'm kind of shocked that they were able to come back against Colorado, especially since Colorado's so fresh and the Wild are kind of a little more tired right now, but it's been a phenomenal game so far.
1: It's insane. It's 5-5 before we start the third period. Your in-game total is 12.5. I mean, that is an absurd, especially for a playoff game. Jim Suhan's with us, Minneapolis Star Tribune columnist at Suhan Strib on X is where you can find him. Now, let's talk a little T-Wolves, because I got to tell you, I reached out to some Denver people a week ago to try to preview Game 7. Notice I didn't reach out to try and get you on the show for Game 7 last week, Jim, because I didn't think that it was going to be possible for the Timberwolves to pull this off. But I will tell you this. I'll relay what they all said. A lot of people said no, and they said, but if they somehow advance, I'll take a rain check. They did not have confidence. It feels like Minnesota, though, played with a ton of confidence, led by Jaden McDaniels. How much were you surprised by Game 7, a Thursday win for the Timberwolves, 110-98?
0: I really think it was the most improbable, important victory in franchise history. And 2 years ago, they, of course, won a Game 7 in Denver against defending champs after being down 20, and that was the previous game of that ilk. But this was stuff. I mean, this is about Anthony Edwards, their franchise player. Dante DiVincenzo, until he got hurt, was the best player in that series. Guy who does everything for you all over the court. Ayo Dosunmu was out in Game 6. He won a game for them early in the series with career effort. And they're also missing Kyle Anderson, who's a really nice, intelligent bench player. And they just go out there, and Jaden McDaniels, who usually is a defender who can score a little bit, takes over the game after trash-talking the Nuggets all series and kind of proved his point. Denver's not a good defensive team, and even though the Wolves were severely shorthanded, they still have talent, and they're really well-coached. And when they play when they are, they don't always play defense during the regular season. When they are committed to playing defense, they can be exceptional defensively, especially with the way Gobert's playing right now.
1: Jim Suhan is our guest, Minneapolis Star Tribune columnist, Talk North podcast host, at Suhan Strib on X. All right, game one coming up here Monday, and San Antonio's a minus 13.5-point favorite. Your total's 217.5, Jim. Probably no Edwards. We don't know about DeSumo. DiVincenzo's gone for the year. Who do you think steps up for them with those guys potentially all being out?
0: Well, McDaniels has to keep playing like a great two-way player, and he's capable of that. He's like, you know, he's like 6'10 with long arms. He has offensive skills. He can get his shot off against anybody. He's good going to the paint. He's good in transition. He can shoot the three a bit. They need Naz Reid to really Naz Reid is a can be a he can turn games around completely when he comes in. Former Sixth Man of the Year. When he's shooting the three well, this is a really hard team to guard. And Terrence Shannon Jr., who has had a really up-and-down season, injuries, some stretches where he didn't play well, some stretches where he played well offensively but didn't play any defense, he gave him a boost in Game 6 against Denver by just taking the ball and going to the basket. He's an explosive athlete. He can shoot. But what complicates all this is that Denver is a bad defensive team, and the Wolves are able to exploit that. The Spurs are an excellent defensive team, and Wemby is the best rim protector in the league. So a lot of things you want to see the Wolves do, they might not be able to do against this defense.
1: That's a good point. How about Chris Finch? I think everyone's kind of taking notice of how good of a coach he is. The track record's there. The success is there, getting to these Western Conference finals. And now his back is against the wall with all these injuries. What stands out to you watching him as a coach?
0: He has a great rapport with his players. He develops a solid enough relationship with his players that he can coach them really hard without them being offended. They like the fact that they know when he coaches them hard, it's for the best. It's for the best for them, for their career. It's also the best for the team. He's just a really good guy. He has an excellent staff. He works with Tim Connolly, one of the best personnel people in the game. Very well, and he has an edge. He's a competitor, but he's also kind of a down-to-earth, reasonable guy that everybody likes. He kind of plays, you know, some great coaches are tyrants. Some great coaches have a short shelf life. These are going to wear you out. He has a much, much better lasting relationships with the people he works with.
1: Jim Suhan doing an awesome job with us here on Cashing Out, Minneapolis Star Tribune columnist, at Suhan Strib on X. I'm just curious, you know, you saw Wemby a few times up close and personal. Minnesota won the series on the regular season 2-1. As someone who's covered the NBA, covered all sports for a long time, have you ever seen anything like Victor Wembanyama play basketball, Jim?
0: I keep making this point. Here we are, you know, professional sports have been around for a long time now. And yet we've never seen anything like Wemby, and we've never seen anything like Shohei. We are seeing things we've never seen before. And Wemby, I don't have any adjectives that suffice. You know, he's kind of like a taller Bill Russell with Steph Curry skills. This just can't happen. You know, he's like a great wing offensively, and he's a great defensive shot blocker defensively. And he's doing incredible things at a very young age. And, you know, we talked to Gobert about him the other day. Gobert is very close with him. Gobert said, this guy, you know, he cares about everything. Not all athletes care about everything. He said, this guy Wemby called Gobert the other day to ask him what kind of a water filter he uses at his house. That's the level of detail he's seeking in a way to keep himself healthy and hydrated and everything else. I just don't, you know, other than injury, and God, I hope that doesn't happen, I don't see what can keep Wemby from becoming one of the greatest players who ever lived, maybe the greatest player who ever lived.
1: Yeah, I totally agree. Last one here, and I'll let you go, Jim. San Antonio's a minus 1,200 favorite to win this series. Minnesota is 7-1. Obviously, the key for the Timberwolves is just kind of treading water until Edwards comes back. Anything you're hearing about his potential return, and can they handle that? Just one, two, maybe three games and still be in this thing?
0: It's going to be tough. And DiVincenzo, they miss him like crazy as well as Edwards. I think Edwards will be back sometime this weekend. maybe Friday, maybe Sunday. He has shot around the last couple of days. He's been cleared for full contact practice, and he's a notorious fast healer who really wants to play. So I guess he's back sometime this weekend. Listen, if we want to apply just logic to this, the Spurs are the better team in the regular season. The Spurs are healthy. The Spurs are at home. The Spurs are better rested. There's really no reason to pick the Wolves in this series. The only X factor there is that Finch is a really good coach. The Spurs have not really been through a playoff grind before. And so if Edwards comes back while it's still, and you know, the Wolves have stolen a game early in the series, maybe that gives them an edge down the stretch. But again, all logic points to the Spurs winning this thing.
1: Yeah, totally agree. But you're right. The experience could be an X factor on the Timberwolves side. Jim, thanks for doing this tonight. I'll let you go back and enjoy the third period just underway. Wild and Avs tied up in what has been a wild hockey game so far tonight. Enjoy the series, enjoy the Wild, and would love to chat again down the road.
0: That'd be great. Thanks.
1: Awesome stuff. Jim Suhan, Minneapolis Star Tribune columnist there at Suhan. I just figured it out. It's STRIB for Star Tribune. Suhan, STRIB. Awesome stuff from Jim. We'll do more on that game as I have a bunch of player props. I also love the under in game one at 217.5. But when we return, we got to hit a little baseball. Some three up, three down, including a pitcher in the Bronx who is red hot.
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1: Cruz cruising along on Cashing Out. I'm Dustin Sweetelson, coming to you from the Circus Sportsbook in downtown Las Vegas. Every time I turn my head and I do something else, there's a goal in this hockey game. One game on right now, game one, Western Conference, second round, and the Avalanche lead the Wild 6-5. We've been trading shots here, left and right, going back and forth. Total of this game closed at 5.5. We are currently with Colorado cashing the 5.5 by themselves, 6-5. Your in-game total is 13.5. If you think the Wild can come back in the third period, 16:03 to go, they're plus 390. The Avs are minus $6. Oh, this is brutal. Like, literally 30 minutes ago on the show, I'm sitting up here bragging about my Western Conference ticket on the Wild to win the West, and how I have them plus 440. It's from like a week ago. It's not like I bet it a long time ago. But they were leading 5-4 30 minutes ago on this show. Now they're trailing by 1, 6-5. Colorado is obviously the favorite in the West. They've been that for a while. I got to give Minnesota credit. The puck is now in the Avalanche's territory. Ever since that goal happened about a minute and a half, 2 minutes ago, Minnesota being ultra-aggressive here, plus 390. Do we want to dance with them? They just turned it over. So every time I start to say something positive, something bad happens for Minnesota, I may stop saying anything altogether about them and just update you on what's happening in the game with no opinion, hoping the Wild can come back and win this thing because, God, I'd love to see it. I like a little chaos. I don't love favorites. I don't want chalk. Chalk is boring. Nobody wants that. So we'll keep you updated on this game as the third period transpires with under 15 minutes remaining in the contest. But we've ignored Major League Baseball for much of the show. It's been very chaotic with the NBA. All of the games in the semifinals are set. We'll break them down throughout the program. We will go to Philadelphia, bottom of this hour. The Sixers are underdogs against the New York Knicks. Joel Embiid is playing. How healthy is he? What do we anticipate on a short turnaround? Just played Game 7 on Saturday. How will he do in Game 1 on Monday? John Jansen, Fox Sports The Gambler, will be with us on the program in about 13 minutes here on the show. Coming up top of the hour, we'll get a betting angle from everything going on, our buddy Eric Cohen, Sportsline Handicapper. And then the final hour, we will tackle the card for Monday in the NHL. You've got Flyers and Canes going at it. You've got the Ducks and the Golden Knights. And Jonathan Davis, VSiN's NHL analyst, will join the show in about an hour and 13 minutes. But right now, let's start looking at the baseball board for Monday with a little three up, three down. We begin with the positive side of things. And there may not be a pitcher hotter than Cam Schlittler. Cam Schlittler has been so good for the New York Yankees. Dare I say this, and it's a dangerous thing to say, and there's Colorado with a second goal, 7-5. Oh, my God. Second goal in this period, I should say. 7-5 is your score, 14-17 to go. This is getting wacko. Real quick, an update on the line. Avs are minus 4,000. Minnesota is 15-1. Your in-game total is 13.5, and oh, by the way, the over is juiced at minus 135. All right, back up to three up, three down. Cam Schlittler, starting pitcher for the New York Yankees. Where was I? Oh, Yankees are fun. It's weird. It's not a fun thing to say as someone who doesn't really enjoy the Yankees, and I would also make the case they ruined my childhood as a New York Mets fan growing up in the 90s, having to watch them win all of those rings. But the New York Yankees this year are a lot of fun, and Cam Schlittler is a big part of that. On the season, 4-1 record, 1.51 ERA, and over his last three starts, he has been scorching hot. A .45 ERA over 20 innings, 19 strikeouts, and a whip at .75. His last start was at the Rangers, 6 shutout innings with 8 strikeouts. And on Monday, the New York Yankees, backed by Cam Schlittler, have a matchup with the Baltimore Orioles and Shane Boz. Now, New York's minus 219 as a favorite, plus $1.79 with the O's. Total in the game is 8.5. I'd want to do something to back either the Yankees in the first five, even though that is a huge price at minus 219. If you lay the half a run, I have to imagine you're still paying a pretty hefty tax there. But that's where I would look, or something with Cam Schlittler in terms of his player props. Last I looked, there wasn't anything currently available in the market. Just let me double check that right now. That was about 15 minutes ago. These things do pop up, and you know what? Something did pop up on Schlittler. Let's see this real quick. As soon as I click it, I get an error message. His K prop is set at 6.5. Okay, that feels a little bit low. I'm not big on past performance. I'm usually more inclined to look at teams and how they do against pitchers. So the Baltimore Orioles, not a real good offensive team this year, certainly not living up to expectations. How much are they striking out would be the question here. I didn't anticipate the prop being 6.5. Baltimore this year is 25th in strikeouts. Yeah, I'll take a flyer on Cam Schlittler over 6.5 Ks here. That feels a little bit low for a guy who's absolutely red hot on the mound. Over his last three starts, you know, he's only cleared that number once. I will be fair about that. However, on the season, over 6.5 in 5 out of 7 starts for Schlittler. Let's do it. Let's have a little fun. Over 6.5 Ks for Schlittler against the O's. Next pitcher up in 3, up 3 down. We go to the White Sox. And I don't know if people are paying attention to this, but the Chicago White Sox are playing good baseball here. And one of the key parts for that has been the starting pitching of Davis Martin. If you're not paying attention, Davis Martin has been really good. A sub-2 ERA on the season and over his last 5 starts, 32 innings pitched, he has a 1.41 ERA. 27 strikeouts, a 1.03 whip for the right-hander for the Chicago White Sox. Coming off 1 earned, 5 2/3 against the Angels, 7 strikeouts in that contest. And he will see the Angels again here on Monday facing Jose Soriano, who that was the counterpart for him in that last matchup with Chicago winning. Soriano off his worst start of the year. But the start before that for Soriano, he was laboring a bit, did not look as good. And it was hard for him to look as good as he looked to start the year. This is a game where Chicago's plus $1.35. The Angels are minus 163. This game's in Anaheim. Your total 7.5. I was on Martin last game. I'm going back to Martin this time. Normally, you probably don't want to do this. Normally, you want to say, hey, well, the Angels just saw Davis Martin, so they're probably going to be able to track his pitches a little bit better, know what he wants to do, know what his game plan is. I'm going to ride him here. I'm going to give him a chance here at a plus price at plus $1.35, and I'm going to operate under the assumption that Jose Soriano maybe was overthrowing early in the year, maybe he's gotten figured out by the league, but a minus 163 favorite for the Angels at home when Chicago's been playing pretty good baseball. No, I'm going to take the White Sox here. In fact, the White Sox on this run, I just want to pull this up before I keep saying this. Chicago is on a run. They're 16-18 on the season overall, and they just had a 5-game winning streak snapped on Sunday in their 4-3 loss to San Diego. So, yeah, I'll take the White Sox here at plus $1.35. Next pitcher in 3 up. And this is always a dangerous proposition. If I was a Major League Baseball GM, it would terrify me one of two things. One, if the Tampa Bay Rays called me and said they'd like to acquire one of my players, that would absolutely terrify me. And then the other one would be if one of my players left via free agency and chose to go to Tampa Bay because it's going to make me look dumb. They're going to maximize their potential. And there's a chance that's what is happening with Nick Martinez in his first year playing for the Rays. Over his last 5 starts, the righty, previously of the Cincinnati Reds, 31 innings pitched, a 1.45 ERA, just 21 strikeouts. He's not a big K guy. 1 whip for Nick Martinez of the Tampa Bay Rays. Tampa Bay's developing of pitching specifically and finding diamonds in the rough, it may be continuing here with him, Steven Matz, and a few others this offseason. You've got Tampa Bay hosting Toronto. The Rays are minus 118 favorites, taking on Eric Lauer and the Blue Jays, who's minus 102. Total in the game is low. It is 8. And that is mostly, I think, due to Nick Martinez here. Warranted as the favorite. I'm not quite there willing to bet it, but I am considering backing the Rays against Eric Lauer, who I do not trust as a lefty who really doesn't have overpowering stuff. So that is 3 up. Now let's go to 3 down. The downside of the pitchers who are not doing well lately, and Philadelphia's Aaron Nola is the headliner of this group. Philadelphia's taken on the Marlins, and over his last 4 starts, Aaron Nola has been putrid. A 7.65 ERA over the course of 20 innings, and 19 strikeouts with a whip at 1.8 for Nola, who's a minus 115 favorite on the road, taking on Jansen Junk and the Fish. Miami's minus 105. Total in the game is 8.5. I'd look at that Miami team total. You can get a slightly plus price at over 4.5 last I looked, I think. And I just think they can get to him. He hasn't taken on the Marlins in a couple years, but back in 2024, things were starting to go south for him. 4 innings and 4 2/3 against them, and in 6 2/3, 3 earned runs. It's not horrible, but it's not Aaron Nola-like. I would look to find a way to back Miami in this spot because I do think they're live taking on Nola. Michael Wacha of the Kansas City Royals has not been good over his last 2 starts. And he's a minus 120 favorite against Cleveland and Tanner Bibee, who's even money. Total in the game's 8.5, but over his last two, Waka 10 in the third innings pitched, 8.71 ERA for him, a 2.03 whip. I think the over, 8.5 might be live. That game's in Kauffman, and Bibee has not looked sharp on the road here for the Guardians. And then finally, Kyle Leahy of the St. Louis Cardinals, our last three-down pitcher. St. Louis hosts Milwaukee, minus 105. Chad Patrick on the other end at minus 115. Total in the game is 8. Leahy's got a 5.18 ERA over his last five starts. I think the Milwaukee team total or the over 8 would be the direction I would look as far as that game is concerned. The Philadelphia 76ers knocked off the Celtics over the weekend in Game 7. Will that continue in their matchup with the Knicks? We go to Philadelphia when we return on Cashing Out.
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0: games, including one in Game 1 with Golden Knights and the Ducks here in Vegas, and Philadelphia, the six of the Flyers, taking on the Hurricanes. It's a big time for Philadelphia sports here. Now, they trail the Hurricanes 1-0 in that series, and you've got the 76ers doing battle with the Knicks. Game 1 there. As we open things up, the Knicks are -270 favorites against Philly, +220 with the Sixers. To help us break it all down, we go out to the Progressive Guest Line. We welcome in our buddy, John Jansen from Fox Sports The Gambler, at JJansen34 on X, and he joins us now here on the Progressive Guest Line. Before we get to the NBA, do you personally care about the Flyers? Are you a hockey guy? Because I know you Philadelphians, you guys care about everything and you care way too much. Are you into the hockey?
1: So this is kind of funny. I'm not too into hockey. I've been obviously like tapped in a bit to what the Flyers have been doing. I became more of a Hurricanes fan because I went to school down south at East Carolina, and the first hockey game I ever went to was actually a Carolina Hurricanes game. So,
0: oh wow,
1: I have a very soft spot for the Canes.
0: Okay. Well, the Canes look awesome, unfortunately, for everyone there in Philadelphia. And this game with Colorado and Minnesota, I'm not sure if you've been watching, but the Wild had the lead very briefly, and then Colorado came storming back. It's 7-5. We've got 12 goals in a playoff game. Absolutely insane. Not sure if the scoring is going to be up on Monday as far as the Sixers and Knicks are concerned, so let's talk about this real quickly. First, let's look back, then we'll look ahead. 3-1 down against Boston. They come back and actually finish the job. What was your level of confidence going into Game 7 on Saturday that they would actually win that game in advance?
1: Yeah, it felt actually pretty confident. I haven't been confident, you know, about the Sixers in games like that throughout the years, especially with Joel Embiid. It's the type of game that they never win. But I was really impressed with how they were playing against the Celtics. They were playing clean. Celtics were kind of beating themselves. They were just chucking up a bunch of threes and shots that maybe they usually do make, but they just weren't making shots, and they were really living and dying by it. Meanwhile, the Sixers, yeah, playing clean basketball, getting clean shots. They weren't turning over the ball a bunch, so giving Boston a bunch of opportunities to get into games. I just thought they were playing really great. And then with the way Embiid was playing too, he was a playmaker. He was distributing a little bit. He obviously was efficient from the floor. Not really in Game 6, but in Games 5 and 7 he was. But again, it was really just the playmaking overall that he was getting everybody involved. So usually when Embiid is in, it's just him solo. It's him playing a lot of ISO one-on-one. But he was getting a lot of guys involved, and like the offense just looked really cohesive and moving because of that. I was really impressed, and I was actually I'd say confident in the Sixers, but I felt pretty good about that game. It felt like they were playing as the better team. And then once Jason Tatum was out and seeing the lineup that Mazzulla put out, even though the three guys didn't really start too much, Shireman, Harper, and Luka Garza, it was still like, okay, the Sixers team on paper, just as a lineup, is much better than whatever Boston's going to throw out there.
0: John Jansen is our guest, Fox Sports The Gambler in Philadelphia, at JJansen34. You can find him over on X. All right, game one. The Knicks are 7.5-point favorites. Your total's 212.5. How do you feel about Embiid having to rebound, coming off one day of rest essentially today, right? They play Saturday, Sunday they rest, Monday they play. He's coming off a lot. He's always dealing with a lot. He's clearly toughing it out. I think he's earning a lot of respect from people. But how do you feel about him in the quick turnaround for game one?
1: Yeah, and I even tweeted that out too. I respect absolutely how much he was battling and playing well through what was looking like, again, like knee problems. But that's something that like the Sixers, that's the reality, is that it's managing that all throughout the playoffs, and at times it is going to be a burden on Embiid. And I think game one against the Knicks, that's kind of what we're going to see, is an Embiid that had to play a lot down the stretch. He played 39 minutes against the Celtics in game seven. I think he is going to be a little bit fatigued, and I think the Knicks are the ones that come out really strong in game one. Also with the Knicks too, like, it's a better lineup than, again, what Boston was throwing out there. Boston was playing better heading into the playoffs, but I think what I saw from the Knicks against the Hawks, they clearly are a better team, at least this version of it, than whatever the Sixers are playing against Boston. But also, they have answers for Embiid, which Boston just didn't have. And you could tell once Embiid was in the lineup that Boston really was kind of all over the place. And I think that's why you were seeing kind of the weird lineup adjustments

0: game seven. None of it worked. And just they had no answer, nobody to guard Embiid. Knicks have a few different ones. It's going to be interesting to see if they're going to use a lot of Karl Anthony Towns on Embiid, because outside of that, they're a pretty small lineup that they put out there. It's like Karl Anthony Towns and a bunch of like guards and wings. Not really anybody else that would be able to guard Embiid that low. The only thing they do is have Mitchell Robinson, though, which he has been able to play against Embiid. The last time these two teams have played when both were healthy, all of them, it was January 24th. The Knicks won that game 112-109, and Mitchell Robinson played 27 minutes in that game. That's going to be the interesting part. It's just like Karl Anthony Towns, he became a playmaker too. He was dishing the ball out. He became kind of like a point center, which was really interesting to see. But how much of Mitchell Robinson being inserted is going to change their offense a little bit if they do have to? I don't think they want to. Mitchell Robinson, I think, only averaged 14 minutes against the Atlanta Hawks. How much is he going to play, and that's going to change things? But I think what I saw from the Knicks was really more impressive than anything I've seen from them in the regular season, because they played more cohesive. And again, I think it's more Karl Anthony Towns playing this playmaker point center, because when they play against really good teams, they tend to play a little bit all over the place, tend to play a little bit more ISO. Now they played much more as a team offensively against the Hawks than I think I've seen them all season, which is big heading into this one. But yeah, game one to me, it just feels like Knicks because of that long series against the Celtics.
1: John Jansen's our guest, 97.5 Fox Sports The Gambler, at JJansen34 on X. All right, I think we all agree Tyrese Maxey is a given. You just kind of know you're going to get production out of him. Embiid, to some degree, will make his impact, whether he reaches his point prop and rebound and all that. TBD on that. If you were going to say there is one X factor for Philadelphia in this series to take down the Knicks outside of those two key guys, is it the rookie Edgecombe? Is it Paul George? Is it Kelly Oubre? Who would you look to step up and be that third piece for them?
0: Yeah, I think maybe easily, you know, everybody would look at VJ Edgecombe, because I think he had so many big games against the Celtics. And he had historic games against the Celtics. And he seems to be like their kind of answer to like a Josh Hart. He's a hustler. He's a rebounder. He's very athletic. He's got a good shot. It looked like at times maybe his shot was a little bit off against the Celtics. But again, he seemed to have some really good games. But to me, it's more Paul George. And I think what they were getting out of him defensively was huge, and you just didn't know if he was going to be able to give them those kind of minutes, that kind of defensive minutes. So I think Paul George ends up being one of the bigger ones. I don't know who he's going to match up potentially against. I don't know. It doesn't seem like Josh Hart, maybe more on OG Anunoby, and he was a huge X factor in that Hawks series, and especially in that final game where they put up 140 points. So I think Paul George, to me, just what he adds defensively, and of course he needs to be hitting shots too. He was hitting threes a little bit towards the end of that Boston series, which changed things a lot. But it's more his defensive play that really stepped up, and I think that was big against Boston, and I think they're going to need that equally, and maybe even more so against the Knicks because of all of the players and wing players that they have. So, yeah, I think Paul George, to me, is an X factor. VJ Edgecombe just feels like a bonus, whatever they can get out of him. And, again, it feels like a direct answer to Josh Hart with the Knicks. But Paul George's defense is, to me, a big X factor.
1: All right, before I let you go, 45 seconds. What are we looking at in this series? Does Philly pull off the upset? How many games do we go? What are you expecting here?
0: I'm expecting an extremely competitive series because the East isn't all that good, and I think that the Knicks kind of fall into that a bit, and as well as the Sixers. Really good pieces, but not always put together at times. And the Sixers feel that way. So I think that it's a little even in that. I think this is going six, and I think it is going to be the Knicks. But this is going to be extremely competitive, and we may be looking at this series now, of course. With the Sixers, everything comes down to health, but we could be looking at like these two teams, whatever one moves on to the Eastern Conference Finals, maybe being the favorite because of how bad the Pistons' offense has been. But yeah, I think it is Knicks in six, but in a very highly competitive series.
1: He's John Jansen. Catch him 97.5 Fox Sports The Gambler and on X at JJansen34. Appreciate the time tonight. I don't wish your team good luck as a Knicks fan. Thanks for doing this.
0: That's fair. That's fair. Yeah, thanks for having me. By the way, I heard you had many tabs. A host is only as good as their tabs, so that's good. You're doing your job.
1: As good as my most recent tab, which says Josh Hart had this to say about Tyrese Maxey. You'll hear it next.
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1: 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Dustin Sweetelson here, you there. Thanks for making us part of your night, however you may be tuning in. 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Hey, guys, let's save some goals for later. Colorado just scored again. 8-6, Avalanche lead the Wild. Game 1, Western Conference postseason. There's still 2:35 to go. We have an empty net. We may be getting to 15 here. This is absolutely insane. As you've got 8-6, the Avs with a lead, 2:29 to go. Puck deep into Colorado territory. But Minnesota not really getting a shot on net here. Looking for an option. They have it right around the far circle. Quinn Hughes taps it back. What are we doing? Come on, boys. Let's get a shot. Instead, it's intercepted. Throw the other way. There's goal 15. Colorado 9. Minnesota 6. An empty netter. Was that Nathan MacKinnon? Nathan MacKinnon just threw one in from the other end with 2:08 to go. It's 9-6. 2:06 remaining in the third period. This is, I mean, if you bet some alt overs, show me those tickets, man. As it's now 9-6. We closed total of 5.5. No big deal. As the postseason goes on, the assumption is these games are going to be tighter and tighter. And the assumption would be wrong in this case, as you have Minnesota and Colorado combining for 15 goals, and we're not done with 2 minutes and 2 seconds to go. Goalie back out for Minnesota, by the way. So maybe we are done here. But good God, this game has been fun. All right, I'll tell you what the final score winds up being. I mean, if you bet Minnesota, you're not going to win anything. There's no way they come back and win it. And if you bet Colorado, you had fun tonight. Yeah, a little scare there. Minnesota did have a lead 5-4 in the second period, but it's now 9-6 with 95 seconds to go. Earlier today, you also had Montreal advancing in the postseason there to taking down the Tampa Bay Lightning 2-1. That total was also 5.5. That game, significantly lower scoring as Montreal on the road again at Tampa. It's so crazy. Home ice used to be such a big thing, and I just feel like it's not what it used to be. Montreal lost at home in this series. Tampa Bay won on the road. It's just all sorts of wacky. You now have the Canadiens advancing to take on the Buffalo Sabres in round number 2. In the Eastern Conference, you have the Hurricanes taking on the Flyers. Game 2 in that series with the Canes leading 1-0 is on Monday. And then on the other end, game 1 between the Knights and the Ducks gets going on Monday in the hockey postseason. Earlier today in the NBA, we had 2 game 7s. You first had the Detroit Pistons advancing against the Magic, 116-94, 15th time in NBA history. A team's down 3-1. They come back and win the series. Also happened on Saturday with the Sixers taking down the Boston Celtics. That game, by the way, had crazy sharp money on the under. 207.5 we opened. We closed 201.5. We go over the total. Detroit covers the 8.5 as Tobias Harris was just too much for Orlando in game number 7. And then after that, the Cleveland Cavaliers with a 114-102 victory over the Raptors. They win that series. They advance. They will take on the Detroit Pistons in round number 2. They cover the 8.5-point spread as that game goes over the total of 208.5, which is worth noting because we land on 216. The opening total was 216. That lands right on the nose. It got bet down to 208.5. So at that point, if you bet the under 215.5, you're SOL. You bet over 208.5, think that's an over-adjustment in the market, you wind up winning in that game. So more on that as you've got Detroit and Cleveland not going at it until, what, Thursday, I believe, here? But we do have 2 games on Monday night, and it begins with the New York Knicks and the Philadelphia 76ers. Yeah, oh, Tuesday, I should say, Tuesday, Cleveland and Detroit, with the Pistons opening 3.5-point favorites in game 1, 214.5 is the total. They're also -120 favorites in the series. But staying in the Eastern Conference, we'll look at the Knicks and the Sixers on Monday with New York laying 7 at Circa. It's 7.5 at DraftKings. Total's 212.5 to 213, depending on where you shop right now. The Knicks are rested. They last played on Thursday. The Sixers, they just played game 7 on Saturday. 14th ever comeback from a 3-1 deficit prior to what we saw earlier on Sunday with Detroit coming back. They split the regular season 2-2. Philadelphia went 1-1 with Embiid healthy playing in the lineup. Last time they faced in the playoffs, 2024. Knicks 1-6. The scoring in that series decided by 1 point, 650 to 649. If you look at the New York Knicks, and I know a lot of people started doubting them during the Hawks series, one thing that jumps out is the defense has been much improved since we flipped the calendar over into 2026. They are the sixth-ranked defense since the start of the year, and in that series against the Hawks, once they figured out how to slow down C.J. McCollum, there wasn't much Atlanta was able to do offensively. They completely took Jalen Johnson, who is the best player for Atlanta, out of the series altogether. And Carl Anthony Towns finally looked like he was a part of this offense. He was great facilitating, had double-digit assists a couple times. But can he do that against Joel Embiid, who he's had issues against in the past, including fouling out against him earlier this season in just 16 minutes of action? For New York, though, I think everyone's pointing to Carl Anthony Towns being the number two. He's not the number two. The number two option on this team is OG Anunoby, and he's starting to show people he's a really good offensive player. We know the defense. We know how he defends in the perimeter, the versatility to defend anywhere from one to four, but this guy has looked like a weapon, and he steps up for the Knicks in big games. So I think he's a critical component for them, but also critical for New York is Josh Hart. And it's not necessarily what you're going to see in the box score. It's Josh Hart and the defense of Tyrese Maxey, because Josh Hart was given the assignment of Jalen Johnson. Tyrese Maxey, though, that's a different can of worms. Hart talked about the challenge he has in this series with the Sixers earlier today.
10: The style defensively is going to be totally different. CJ, he doesn't have that quick acceleration at his old age. So you can be a little bit more physical with him, man. He unk. Tyrese and Eskom, they're on the young side, man. They're quick, they're explosive. So it's definitely a different style of defense. Like I said, hopefully, tell them to slow down a little bit so I can get my hands on them and be physical. But, it's a fun matchup.
1: Yeah, Josh Hart loves these things. He loves these challenges, and it's certainly going to be a challenge for him. Now, I think we're going to see a lot of Mikal Bridges potentially on Maxey as well, because Bridges was brought in actually to take down the Celtics, not the Sixers, but you're facing Philadelphia here. And I think Bridges, who a lot of Knicks fans don't really like saying nice things about him, the one element he brings to the table is the length, is the defense, is the ability to maybe slow down, catch the angles of guys like Tyrese Maxey when they try to get downhill. So I think it's going to be a group effort. I think you see Hart, who, by the way, against Philly this year, his rebounding numbers in three games, 7, 13, and 10. His rebounding prop number is set at 8.5. I don't hate the idea. If you wanted to go over there, his assists against Philadelphia this year, he's at 9, 7, and 6. His assist prop currently sitting at 4.5. I'm not sure I'm going to get there, but that's an interesting one just to think about. You know, Jalen Brunson, whose assist prop is sitting there at 6.5, he only cleared that once against Philly this year in four meetings, and it was in December. The meeting since then, 4-6-4 for Brunson. I actually like under 6.5 assists for him. This feels like Jalen Brunson comes out, wants to set the tone, wants to do a lot of the scoring. And it's a problem for the Knicks at times where they become so Brunson-centric. But I think he's going to try and take advantage of some switches and some tired legs for Philadelphia, because, again, the Knicks have the rest advantage in this matchup, having played on Thursday, and you've got Philadelphia coming off a game on Saturday. And who has the biggest issue in that turnaround? That would be Joel Embiid. He just had an appendectomy a couple weeks ago. He's not 100% from that. He's also dealing with some sort of knee injury. I'm not really sure what you can expect out of him. I'm not willing to bet under on his props quite yet, but I don't think Joel Embiid's going to be at his full capacity. To me, there's a world where Philadelphia punts game one. You're on the road anywhere. Anyway, you just want to split the first two games of this series and steal home court advantage. Maybe you rest a little bit with Embiid. You don't go at him quite as hard. I know people are like, oh, that's sacrilegious. You take every game seriously. But I do think there's a world where Philadelphia, if they're down in the third quarter of this one, they just call the dogs off and live to fight another day and try to attack game two. Boston had no answer for Maxey. It will be key for Josh Hart, Mikal Bridges to slow him down. Embiid has really good numbers against the Knicks. 38-11-5 this year, 26-10-5. Maxey, 30 points per game versus the Knicks. He had 32-22, 36-30. Kelly Oubre had 7 rebounds in both matchups with New York earlier this season. Maybe that's how he puts his fingerprints on this game. And then BJ Edgecombe, I just on principle want to bet something on him. His energy is amazing. And Paul George, how does Paul George defend on the perimeter? Can he slow down Anunoby? Can he help in the attack of Carl Anthony Towns? I think all those things are the keys to this game for Philadelphia on that side. But the plays that I do like, and we'll do more on this a little bit later in the show, Anunoby over 25.5 PRA, Bridges over 2.5 rebounds, Brunson under 6.5 assists, and I'm thinking about Paul George under 23.5 PRA. More on that game, plus we'll tackle Minnesota and the Spurs coming up later in the show. But some best bets from across the board, baseball, basketball, and more on the other side of Cashing Out.
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1: Dustin Sweetelson here at the Circus Sportsbook in downtown Las Vegas. SiriusXM Channel 158, YouTube TV, the Visa Watch app, and radio affiliates across the United States of God Bless America. Final score in Colorado. The Avalanche pick up the win 9-6 over the Wild in game one of that series. That is an absolutely absurd score for a hockey postseason game where the total was 5.5. Avs have been the favorite in the West for a long time. They have a lot of expectations. And today they showed a little bit of grit. They were down 5-4 in the second, managed to come back and win this thing 9-6. We'll do more hockey at the bottom of this hour. Jonathan Davis, VSiN betting analyst, will be with us to break down all the games for Monday and more down the road. But right now, we have to go out to the Progressive guest line, talk a little NBA, talk a little baseball with our old buddy Eric Cohen, Sportsline handicapper. You can find him on X at Cohen's Corner AZ, and he joins us now on Cashing Out. All right, EC, let's talk a little bit here. We've got all of the NBA set for the next round. I think it's a scam that they promoted as the semifinals of the conferences. It's the second round. Like, it's like Joe Dirt. Like, don't spruce it up. We know your name's Dirt. It's not Dirte. And let's begin with these series as the New York Knicks are favorites against the Sixers. They're laying 7.5 in game one. Total's 212.5. Something tells me you think Philadelphia might be a little bit live in this series.
0: I do. You know, listen, I was big on Boston. I thought Boston was going to win the East. I thought it'd be an easy win of the East. They go up 3-1 against Philly. I'm already counting my money, Dustin, even though they had, you know, plenty of games to go, and we know what happened there. Tell you what, Philly is really, really live to me. I think you made a good point in the last segment that they may not win game one, but I think if they can steal game two, and I think this series goes the distance, and it wouldn't shock me at all if Philly wins this in seven games. So I think they are very, very live here. I think the Eastern Conference is absolutely wide open, and I would take a shot with the Sixers there.
1: Let's go over to the other game on Monday as Minnesota is taking on the Spurs. San Antonio's laying 13.5, total's 217. The Spurs are minus 1,200 favorites to win this series. You can get 7-1 with Minnesota if you were even considering the Timberwolves. It has to be because you believe Anthony Edwards is going to come back at some point in game two or game three potentially here. Do you give them a fighting chance, or you think San Antonio rolls and waits to take on OKC?
0: Yeah, I mean, we're just already waiting till OKC and the Spurs. I saw the Thunder in person last Monday in Phoenix. I mean, they are exactly what you thought they were, and they're still missing, you know, Jalen Williams. I mean, when A.J. Mitchell is, like, the second-best player on the court, you just have to say, okay, this team is probably not going to be beaten. With that said, I think the Spurs win this series in five. I don't like the Timberwolves. They had a great series win over the Nuggets. I don't think Edwards comes back anytime soon. You know, Dosunmu's not 100%. I think the Spurs roll.
1: Eric Cohen is our guest at Cohen's Corner AZ, Sportsline handicapper, Progressive guest line. All right, also we have game one officially set with Detroit and Cleveland as both those teams win game seven. Eric, look, I know Detroit has limitations. I understand they don't really have secondary, third scoring options, but I don't have a lot of confidence in Cleveland right now, and I have a 6-1 ticket on them to win the East. They have more weapons. They're a deeper roster, but Detroit's the favorite in this series, minus 120. You've also got Detroit as the favorite for game one, minus 3.5, total 214.5. What do you make of this matchup?
0: I think Cleveland's going to win the series. I think this one also goes 6 or 7 games, so I'd play the over 5.5, you know, where you can get that. It's probably like minus 215, minus 220 as far as games in the series. But I like the Cavs here. I was really unimpressed with what I saw from the Pistons most of that series against Orlando. By the way, if Jamal Mosley, the coach of Orlando, is not fired within 24 hours, I would be stunned. I mean, that was a meltdown of all meltdowns. I think the Cavs now, I mean, Donovan Mitchell can be so inconsistent, but I think Cleveland is the better team and will win this series in 6 or 7.
1: All right, I'm going to ask it because I just want to be fair. I've mentioned all the other series. The Lakers are taking on the Thunder. OKC minus 15.5 in game one. Totals 213.5. I was looking at the series price, EC, and I actually thought that they shortchanged this thing. Oklahoma City's minus 1,600. The Lakers are 9-1. I think the Lakers should be like 45-1. How many games does it go?
0: Four. I think it's over in four. I really do. I do not see the Lakers winning a game. If you want to say five, okay. I don't see Oklahoma City being challenged until they play the Spurs. I think the Lakers without Luka are going to get whooped. Even if Jalen Williams doesn't come back for the Thunder, this is going to be a butt-kicking, Dustin, and I'm rolling with the sweep. That's why I'm playing the minus 3.5.
1: All right, well, let's have some fun then. If you were looking, if you're looking at the futures market right now, you can still get some bets down, depending on where you shop, for the Eastern Conference Finals MVP. There's plenty of options on the board, right? Jalen Brunson is your favorite there because the New York Knicks are the team that is favored to win the Eastern Conference, which is just a weird thing to say right now, plus 140. You think there might be some value on the board. If you were going to take a shot, who would you consider here?
0: I'm going to take two shots, actually. I'm going to take Joel Embiid at 11-1. If you like Philadelphia, I would be surprised, assuming Embiid stays healthy, I would be surprised if he's not the guy to win the Eastern Conference Finals MVP at that price, so 11-1. And then I'm going to take a shot with Cleveland, and everybody would probably play Donovan Mitchell at 5-1. How about James Harden at 30-1? Like, if Harden goes out and posts a triple-double in a clinching game, I think he's going to be very live, and that's a really good price for Harden at that number. So I'm going to take some long shots in the in the Eastern Finals MVP market. In the West, I mean, it's either Shea or Wemby. There's no value there.
1: All right, speaking of value, is there a potential matchup? If you want to bet an exact matchup for the finals, meaning who's going to be there, not who's going to win, but who's going to be there, or actually, no, you like someone who's going to win. What is your play in the exact result market for the finals in the NBA?
0: Well, you can play the Thunder and 76ers to meet in the finals at 10-1, or you can play the Thunder to beat the 76ers in the finals at 11-1. So give me that extra dollar, and I mean, let's be honest. Oklahoma City is not losing to Philadelphia by any stretch of the imagination unless Shea gets hurt, which I, you know, you can't bet on that. So at this point, I'm going to take a shot on the Sixers to win the East, as I mentioned with the Embiid prop, and give me that 11-1 Thunder over Sixers in the NBA finalists market.
1: Let's go over to hockey. You've got a couple plays you like in the futures market there. And let's do the same thing. What's your exact result that you like right now for the Stanley Cup postseason?
0: So I'm going to play just the Western Conference market here. I'll take the Avs over the Ducks to win the West at plus 410. That's great value. Listen, nobody's beating Colorado. I mean, I think Minnesota has the best chance. I don't think that Vegas or Anaheim can get it done. I think the Avs are just the best team in the league by a long ways here. I think they'll win the Stanley Cup. So give me the Avs over the Ducks at plus 410. And since I just kind of spoiled that, Dustin, I would also take Nathan MacKinnon to win the Conn Smythe Trophy, which is the MVP award in the Stanley Cup Finals, and you're getting plus 550. You can get Colorado to win the Stanley Cup at like plus 250, or you can get MacKinnon to win the MVP at plus 550. I think there's great value there, and that's how I would choose to play the Stanley Cup market.
1: Eric Cohen is our guest, Sportsline handicapper at Cohen's Corner AZ on X. It's where you can find him on social media. I like this MLB play you have for a future because I am on the Tampa Bay Rays win total. I believe over 76.5 wins. Out of the chute, 21-12 for Tampa Bay. They found a lot of veterans that they signed to cheap deals in the offseason. Seth Martinez, who goes, coming up on Monday. Steven Matz has been really good for them. They're just trying to find some diamonds in the rough. You think Tampa might be good to look at from a futures market. What are you looking at with them?
0: How are they only plus 106 to make the playoffs? What am I missing here? This team obviously has one of the best managers in baseball in Kevin Cash. When guys like Nick Martinez are putting up sub-2 ERAs, I don't know. I mean, clearly that's not going to last. But I think this is a team that has a lot of young, promising players. Junior Caminero is a future MVP candidate. Yandy Diaz is hitting like .330. This team is rock solid. The Red Sox are down. The Blue Jays are down. The Orioles are middling. I think the Rays make the playoffs at plus money. I think this is a great, great number.
1: Let's go over to the awards market in Major League Baseball. I love the Cy Young market. I think Paul Skeens is a little bit overrated in the market. I'm not saying he's overrated as a player before people come at me here, but his numbers aren't as earth-shattering as they've been in the past. He's 2-1 as your favorite. You've got some other guys top of the board that might make some sense. You have some longer shots as well. If you're going to bet a couple guys here to go against Paul Skeens, who would you target here?
0: I'm going to go with a top-of-board guy in Chris Sale at plus 550, won the Cy Young a couple years ago, is fully healthy. Atlanta right now is playing the best in the National League. Sale is putting up great numbers, so at plus 550, I think there's value there. And I know you have a few Mason Miller tickets. He was down the other week. I think you have him at, 100-1, 50-1? Yeah. He was down at 16-1 the other week. He's back up to 40-1 because he gave up two runs against the Cubs. Give me a break. This guy is one of the best closers that we have seen in the last, 25, 30 years. At 40-1, if the other top, pitchers get hurt or falter, I think there's great value on Mason Miller here for a contending Padres team.
1: Eric, the two runs he gave up against the Cubs should have never happened. There was a dribbler up the line. It was clearly a foul ball, and for some reason it was ruled fair. That eventually led to runs. I felt it happening on the air. I was on the air for it, and I couldn't believe my mind. I don't know how we hold that against Mason Miller. So I agree. I think he's very much alive for the award. He needs to have a historic season, but thus far he has been historic. He is historic. Yep. He is Eric Cohen. You can check him out on X, at Cohen's Corner AZ, and over at Sportsline. Appreciate you doing this, as always, my friend. We'll chat soon.
0: Always appreciate it. Xander Schauffele to win the Truist Championship this week. Bonus pick.
1: I'm in. You don't have to convince me to bet Xander. 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My name is Dustin Sweetelson. I appreciate you making us a part of your night, however you may be tuning in. We have a lot to tackle as far as the NBA is concerned. We've got plenty of bets in the Knicks and the Sixers. We have to tackle the Timberwolves and the San Antonio Spurs, including you'll hear from Jaden McDaniels on what it's like to play against a point guard like De'Aaron Fox. That's coming up next on Cashing Out.
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1: Heyo, We're back at it on Cashing Out. I'm Dustin Sweetelson coming to you, as always, from the Circus Sportsbook in downtown Las Vegas, Sirius XM Channel 158, YouTube TV, the Visa Watch app, and radio affiliates across the United States of God Bless America. We have got the conference semifinal set. I hate saying it. I don't know why. It feels like such a marketing ploy. It's the second round of the playoffs. Calling it the conference semis, I said it earlier today, it just feels like the Joe Dirt line, like when he tries to go by Joe Dirt-tay, he's like, hey, you can't put lipstick on that. We know it's Joe Dirt. Like, it's the second round, okay? Relax with the conference semis. But either way, they're all officially set. Series prices are out there. The Thunder minus 1,600 against the Lakers, who are 9-1. The Pistons, a short minus 120 favorite against the Cavaliers, who are even money. The Knicks are laying 270 against Philadelphia, who's plus 220. And the Spurs are minus $12, as Minnesota is 7-1 dealing with all of their injuries. As we head into this series, game one is Monday night, with the Spurs laying 13.5 total, now at 217 and a hook. You have a Spurs squad who's been resting since Tuesday. Minnesota wrapped up Denver on Thursday, right? So a little bit of a rest advantage for the Spurs. Minnesota won this regular season matchup 2-1. Both teams with comeback wins in their previous series. And for Minnesota, the story is Anthony Edwards and Ayo Dosunmu. Questionable for game one. Doesn't sound like Edwards is going to go. Haven't really seen too many updates for Dosunmu here, but Edwards hasn't practiced yet. He's pushing to expedite his recovery timeline, according to Shams Charania. The hope is he returns in game three or game four. And then the underrated matchup here that maybe people aren't talking about is the French-on-French center matchup between Gobert, who was insane against Jokic in the last round, really limited him. 42% shooting when matched up Jokic on Gobert. Now he takes on Wemby, fellow Frenchman, who I'm sure Wembanyama looks up to. And Wembanyama is just, I mean, he's an alien. He's a freak. He's everything you've ever wished for in a creative player in NBA 2K, but he can never get the ratings as high because there's no reason to have those handles, that shot, that defensive ability, and be as tall as Wembanyama is. But that's the reality we live in with this dude. Minnesota's going to miss Anthony Edwards, though. Averaged 36.7 points per game versus the Spurs this year, including dropping 55 in a game. San Antonio, or DiVincenzo against San Antonio this year, 16 points, 6.4 rebounds, 4.7 assists per game versus the Spurs this year. We got it out. Took a while. They have to make up for a lot of production. That's the key. Jaden McDaniels, who went off in Game 7, was the hero for the Timberwolves. He's going to be a big part of that. And last series, he averaged almost 18 points per game, shot almost 50% from the field. He had 32 in Game 7. He also was insane in defending Jamal Murray, limiting him to 34% shooting over the last four games of that series. Now his test will be guarding a backcourt with Stephon Castle, with De'Aaron Fox. McDaniels talked about the challenge of defending De'Aaron Fox earlier today.
7: It's a good matchup. I mean, he's super fast. I'll say he likes to play in the mid-range and stuff. I mean, I like playing against him because I just like competing against him. Like, I used to watch his highlights in high school and stuff, so it's just cool to be able to compete versus someone like that. And we just got to slow him down.
1: Yeah, I mean, look, De'Aaron Fox slowing him down, easier said than done. He's a speedy one guard. He gets a lot of looks to the rack. He drives the lane, likes to kick it out to shooters. And, you know, Minnesota on the season, if you're going to look at any faults defensively for this team, there's not many. But they did allow the eighth most points, second most rebounds to opposing point guards. De'Aaron Fox's point prop was set at 17.5. He went over this 2 out of 3 games against the Minnesota Timberwolves earlier this year. That's a bet I've considered. But if Jaden McDaniels is going to be tasked with guarding him, I don't really love the way that looks for his outcome in this series. Julius Randle is one of the guys that really benefits from Anthony Edwards being out of the lineup. If you just go look at the game logs, when Edwards doesn't play, a lot of facilitating, a lot of scoring, that goes Randle's way. But how is he going to do in the rebounding department? Taking on a front court with Wembanyama there and the defense that the Spurs play with. You know, against San Antonio this year, he had 10 rebounds, 8 rebounds, and 6 rebounds, averaging 8 per game against them. I don't know if I want to do anything with overs as far as Randle is concerned. Despite him having a few good games against them, I think unders on Randle might be the way to go. I think his numbers could be inflated across the board. Maybe his PRA is the best direction to look, but I think it's going to be tough for him. In a lower scoring game, I love the under here. I am on the under 217.5. Couldn't love it anymore. And then you have to wonder for Minnesota, how do they operate their offense against San Antonio on the road without two starters, but more importantly, with Wembanyama existing, breathing air, the way he takes away the lane, the versatility he gives them defensively to switch onto anyone, because everyone knows that he's waiting there to block the shot if you get an open look. Defense is going to be huge for the Timberwolves. They're coming off a series where they held the Denver Nuggets to 13 points fewer than their season average on the year. San Antonio prefers the low-scoring affairs. Can Minnesota still be victorious if the game goes to that style of fight against the Spurs? San Antonio enters the series number 3 in defense in the regular season. They held Portland to 40% shooting, 30% from 3 in their series last round. Wembanyama versus Minnesota, 34 points per game, 8 rebounds, 2 assists in 2 games. San Antonio did split those 2 games, by the way. De'Aaron Fox averaging 20.7 points against Minnesota. That's why I do like the over 7. In fact, let's lock that in. Fox over 17.5 points. I'm going to roll with that at minus 115 juice here. I do think he ends up getting over that total. And you've got Keldon Johnson. He had some good games against Minnesota this year, 22, 15, and 20. He's not a guy I necessarily trust day in and day out, but a guy I do like to back for the Spurs is Stephon Castle. And I'm looking at his rebounds and assists here, as he had 6 and 9 against them, 6 and 5 against them. His rebounds and assists, his rebounds are set at 5.5. I'm going to isolate those because he had 6 rebounds in both games prior against the T-Wolves. I'm going to go over 5.5 boards against them and hope that continues. Taking on this Minnesota team the San Antonio team that really doesn't give up a ton in terms of points. Right, I'm not really looking to back a ton of these guys scoring. Fox is probably the only one I'm going to look at for the Spurs against Minnesota. And on the other side for Minnesota, against San Antonio with their defense, I can't really make a case. You've got the Spurs allowing the third fewest points to shooting guards. They allow the third fewest points to power forwards, but they do allow the second most assists to centers. And I was looking, Rudy Gobert, 1.5 assists is the prop, minus 125 to the over. I went over the 1.5 assists on Gobert. He had 3-3-2 against them this year, over in all 3 games. Could that change because he needs to be more of a scorer in this matchup with some of those guys out of the lineup? That could be the case, but I still think because Wembanyama does have that size advantage on Gobert, he might be used as not a decoy, but a way to make the offense run without a guy who can create a shot and Anthony Edwards on the outside, or a guy who can facilitate, make things happen with the energy like DiVincenzo. They could use Gobert to create open looks for guys like Randall and McDaniels from the outside. So I like the over 1.5 assists for him, Rudy Gobert. Okay, Chris Finch, I love him as a coach. 30-21 against the spread in the playoffs. 4-5 against the spread, though, in the first game of a playoff series. He is 6-3 to the under in the first game of a playoff series. And then Mitch Johnson, 4-1 against the spread, 4-1 to the under in the postseason. He's also 2-4 against the spread, 4-2 to the under as a home favorite of 12.5 to 18 points. I would lean actually taking the ugly points with Minnesota here, but I think the under, 217.5, is absolutely the way to look at this matchup for game one. Victor Wembanyama understands what he's looking at on the other side. Get past the Timberwolves, likely a matchup with Oklahoma City with a chance to go to the finals and win his first championship. In order to do that, though, he's got to get past the T-Wolves. They don't have Edwards. They don't have Dante DiVincenzo. Wemby commented on that earlier today.
8: They got more than Edwards and DiVincenzo, but, you know, those two are players that I like watching, you know. I like playing against. They go hard. Yeah, it's funny because I'm not thinking about these guys because I don't hate him by any means. But you know, any guy around the league getting hurt, I might compete against them. Have some, you know, negative feelings towards, you know, any of my opponents. It always breaks my heart when I see somebody get hurt.
1: Yeah, he's a nice guy. He's a nice kid. I mean, he's going to be the face of basketball, and I think he's embracing it. If you just listen to some of the quotes from him recently, you can tell that's a kid who's ready to take the mantle and be the leader of the NBA going forward. In case you missed it earlier, for the Sixers and the Knicks, where we've got a point spread of 7.5, we have got a total of 212.5 for game one. Some player props that I like in that one: OG Anunoby over 25.5 PRA. He went over this 2 of 3 against Philadelphia in the regular season, over in 5 of 6 against Atlanta. Last year in the playoffs, over in 2 of 3 game ones of their series. I just think this is a primetime player, and he probably doesn't get enough respect. Also like Mikal Bridges, over 2.5 rebounds against Philly this year, over that number in all 4 matchups, 5-3, 5-7. And I think his defense is the key for him in this series. And Jalen Brunson, we're going under 6.5 assists. He just doesn't clear that number very often against the Sixers. If you want more picks, VSiN.com/picks, become a pro. 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
14: Yeah, that's a big deal, man.
15: If I'm running the team, I'm running open competition. And if you're better than Kirk, you're better than Kirk. And we're sure. Starting you week one. But that is not the messaging coming from Las Vegas. I can tell you that. They want him to sit.
14: I would also say this. He's plus 350 right now. So what you want him to do is lose the starting job, or for the team to say, he looked great, but we're going to go with Kirk Cousins because we brought him in for a reason. We want him to be the understudy, right? And yep. Then you want Mendoza's odds to drift out. And then if Cousins is either playing crappy or maybe he gets hurt, you take a chance at a ballooned up number. Maybe that's when you want to get involved because he's going to have to play out of necessity. Right, yep. Now, you're just burning your money. 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Hot. 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
1: 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Who did the Knicks face? Nick Whalen to break it down with all his favorite props in the NBA. 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
1: Back at it on Cashing Out. I'm Dustin Sweetelson. You're listening to VSiN, the Sports Betting Network. 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All right, we've done a lot of NBA. 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Some of my best bets for the Monday card in baseball coming up in our next segment. 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He is Jonathan Davis, VSiN NHL betting analyst at West Coast Hockey NHL on X, and you can read him every day over at VSiN.com with all of his write-ups previewing all of the games. And it always

0: in the playoffs?
1: Well, I think that Buffalo definitely presents more issues than the Tampa Bay Lightning, and that's I would never have said that a couple of years ago. I would probably have even said that last year with Buffalo, but I think they're four lines deep. Their blue line is better than what Tampa brings, and they've been getting better goaltending. So Buffalo and Montreal have played some very entertaining, high-spirited games this season. The way I would play this series, Dustin, and I'm doing this in the same, in, I'm trying to remember now which series. I think the Vegas series, I will likely do this as well. I'm going to play both Montreal to win in 6 and 7 and Buffalo to win in 6 and 7 and take away a small profit. I just don't see this game ending in less than 6 games. So that's the way I'm going to attack it from a series standpoint.
0: Then help me understand what happened earlier on Sunday as the Avalanche and the Wild combined for 15 goals. Colorado wins 9-6. They take a 1-0 series lead over Minnesota there. The Wild, it felt like, had a brief moment where they may have taken momentum, and then Colorado, you know what, I keep asking people if they're inevitable, and everyone kind of laughs at me because it's hockey and anything can happen. I mean, if the Wild aren't winning today, are they winning again? Are they going to be able to win this series? It just feels like Colorado is going to be there in the championship. How do you feel about what you saw in Game 1?
1: Well, I mean, it was highly entertaining. I mean, 3-0 Colorado lead, and you thought they were just going to steamroll through. And then the Wild come back with 4 unanswered. And I thought one of the greatest moments that we've had, one of the more exciting moments that we've had in the Stanley Cup playoffs was the shorthanded goal by Marcus Foligno with his brother Nick right next to him on the ice. And I mean, that's just got to be a great moment for those brothers there. But what happened to Colorado is that Cale Makar came back. And he got hurt early in the first period. He played 2 shifts, and he ends up finishing with 2 goals and an assist. And just an absolute game changer. So, you know, Colorado comes with the 9-6 win. Minnesota's in tough. You know, they're missing their best center, Joel Eriksson Ek. And they're missing one of their best defensemen in Jonas Brodin. The one thing that may help the Wild is, look, if they can find a way to win Game 2, they don't play Game 3 because of some scheduling issues at the Grand Casino Arena till Saturday. So that's going to allow both the guys that I mentioned potentially, you know, it gives them a better opportunity to return in the series if it's possible. But, look, Colorado is an absolute machine. Look, not surprising that they scored the most goals in the NHL this year, but it is surprising that the team that gave up 6 tonight also gave up the fewest goals in the regular season.
0: Yeah, yeah. Jonathan Davis is our guest, VSiN hockey analyst at West Coast Hockey NHL and X. Check out VSiN.com. You can see his write-ups every day breaking down the card. And I think Monday's card should have some really fun games. We'll begin in the East. Philadelphia goes to Carolina. Hurricanes lead the series 1-0. Canes are -258 favorites. The Flyers +210. Total in the game is 5.5. Does anything jump out to you here?
1: Well, let's put it this way. If we get 15 goals in this series, we'll be lucky. You know, Carolina came out, they smothered Philadelphia in game one. And, you know, I'm kicking myself for not really thinking harder about that because the Flyers came off a series against Pittsburgh. And I think I may have used the phrase with you, Dustin, last week. The Penguins played roller hockey, and the Flyers were playing playoff hockey. But Carolina plays just swarming hockey, and it was too much for Philadelphia to adjust in game number one. I expect them to adjust better in game number two. It's just that I think from a Philadelphia standpoint, you're hoping they can win a game. I like the under 5.5. I would grab it now. I mean, the Montreal game opened at 5.5. It quickly got bet down to 5, and the 5.5 under was at -180 today. So I would grab the under. The Flyers haven't scored a first period goal yet in the playoffs. So you could play them at under a half at -140 in the first period. So essentially not to score a goal in the first period. And from the Carolina standpoint, well, Logan Stankoven tied for the playoff series lead with 6 goals. He's got a goal in every game. He has scored the first, not just the first Carolina goal, he has scored the first goal of the game in four of the five Carolina games. So I would be on him definitely for an anytime goal. Sprinkle on him for the first goal of the game. Sprinkle on him for the first Carolina goal. And then I would also play both of his line mates, Taylor Hall and Jackson Blake. And if you play them both for a goal and an assist, I think you're gonna at least you're gonna come away with profit because Those guys have been point merchants

0: throughout the playoffs, benefiting from Stan Coven's play.
1: Jonathan Davis is our guest. 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Also, West Coast Hockey, NHL on X. All right, the nightcap on Monday night. I mean, I'm expecting fireworks. I'm expecting maybe 15 goals again. The Anaheim Ducks taking on VGK. Golden Knights at home. They're minus 166 favorites. The Young Ducks, plus $1.40 on the road. Total in the game is 6.5. How do you feel about these two teams going at it in game one?
0: Well, if you have FanDuel available for you, to you, I would go to FanDuel and grab the over 6 at minus 130. And if you're not familiar, if you go into the game prop section on their site, that's where you can find it. So that's available right now. And I think I think at worst you push on the 6, at the very worst. And I don't see why you don't get 7. I mean, we had 7 goals scored in all 3 games between these two teams. I don't anticipate the offense to be any slower in this one. I like Mitch Marner for Vegas to lead the series in points. You can get that at plus 475. I think Vegas is going to be too much for Anaheim. My original thought was I was leaning to Anaheim, but I'm now on Vegas to win the series in 5 and to win the series in 6. You can get them to win in 5 at plus 380 and to win in 6 at plus 400. So those are a couple of ways I would target the series props. If you don't, you know, you could even look at Vegas at a lesser price, you know, on the spread at -1.5 if you think they're going to sweep at plus 105. But that's the way I would attack some of the series props. Jackson Lacombe of Anaheim leads the playoffs in points, or tied for the points lead in the playoffs. He's had an assist in all but one game, and you can get his assist prop at minus 105. So that's one of the individual plays that I would look at. And Leo Carlson from Anaheim, 28 shots on goal in the playoffs. He's never had less than 4 in a game. You can get him to get 4 shots tomorrow at plus 155, or on Monday at plus 155. And you could also, I would even target him for the most shots on goal in the series at 13-1.
1: All right, before I let you go here, JD, I'm just looking at the Conn Smythe Trophy. Yeah. You brought up FanDuel. I do see they still have it up. Nathan MacKinnon's your favorite at plus 460. Would you look at anyone else in that market right now, or do you think MacKinnon is probably the right play?
0: Well, okay, so I hope he is, because I have him at 7-1 for Conn Smythe. I hope he does. I mean, if you like Colorado, plus 460 for MacKinnon, I think, is the way to go. So I still like it at plus 460. I just don't see anybody from the West. I still think Colorado wins this series against Minnesota, and I don't see how Vegas or Anaheim. I think the Ducks, if I remember correctly, may have scored a total of 4 goals against Colorado during the regular season. I just don't see it. You know, Vegas has played a lot better, so I still think they are the team to beat. Look, Carolina's looking really good, but Vegas, I still think, I do like MacKinnon. Long way around it, MacKinnon at plus 460 is still a good play.
1: He's Jonathan Davis. You can check him out, VSiN.com, for the write-ups every day on the NHL postseason and also on X at West Coast Hockey NHL. Appreciate the time as always, my friend. We will chat soon.
0: All right, take care. Be well.
1: 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But we do everything on the website. JD breaking down hockey. 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
1: 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We have got an awesome card in Major League Baseball on a Monday that we're going to look at here. But more importantly, NBA playoffs, second round, semifinals in the conferences, whatever you want to call it. Either way, some intriguing matchups. And it gets going on Monday night, beginning with Philadelphia taking on the Knicks, who are laying 7.5, and your total is 212 and a hook. Look, the Knicks are rested. They last played on Thursday. The Sixers just played Game 7 on Saturday as they completed a 3-1 comeback against the Boston Celtics. You have to wonder, not just based on the timeline, but based on what they needed to reach down and find in that series. How much energy are we going to see out of Philadelphia early on? I think Knicks first half might make sense, although I guess my concern would be that Philadelphia in the second half, those legs may fade. The Knicks minus 7.5 is my lean. On the total, I would lean under 212.5. As the Knicks defense comes into this one since January 1, ranked 6th in all of the NBA. And look at what they just did to Atlanta. I know Atlanta and Philadelphia are very different, but CJ McCollum was an issue. He was a pest for a couple games. They wiped him out the last couple games. Jalen Johnson, the best player for the Hawks, he was a non-factor in that series. Josh Hart, Mikal Bridges, they completely took him away. And Karl Anthony Towns, most importantly, he finally looked like a part of this offense. He was great facilitating, but can he do that against Joel Embiid? While Joel Embiid, I'm not willing to bet under on his props just because I do think that that's the side I lean on. It's still Joel Embiid, and I think he has the capability with the talent to really mess things up for Karl Anthony Towns at the defensive end in this series if he's not making an impact offensively with the appendectomy a couple weeks ago, with a knee injury now. I still think defensively he might be an issue for Karl Anthony Towns, and we've seen the social media posts. He knows he's in Cat's head, but as Cat exercised those demons, we will find out here. For the Knicks, OG Anunoby's a weapon. He's become a different player in the playoffs. You go back to last year, he really helped set the tone in big games, whether it was an elimination game or it was a game one. OG Anunoby comes through. I like him to go over 25.5 PRA. He's hit this 2 of 3 against the Sixers this year, over 5 of 6 against Atlanta last series. And then last year in the playoffs in game ones, he cleared this number in 2 of 3. Give me Anunoby over 25.5 PRA. The tough task for the Knicks is how do they slow down Tyrese Maxey? Because to me, he's a given, right? You're just factoring in somewhere in the 30-point range, close to double-digit assists. He is the engine. He is the catalyst. He's the guy who makes this team go for Philadelphia. Who are they going to deploy against him? I think you're going to see Josh Hart. I also think you're going to see Mikal Bridges. Mikal Bridges was brought to the Knicks for one reason, and that was to slow down the wings for the Boston Celtics defensively. He did that a year ago. Can he be that guy who does it again? This time against the guy in Maxey who's young, who's springy, who's all over the place. And I think if I'm going to look at Mikal Bridges, I want to bet him over rebound props because I think with him running with Maxey, if there are misses, he's going to be there to grab it because he has a length advantage over a bunch of guards in this game. Let's go over 2.5 rebounds against Bridges, who against Philly this year had 5, 3, 5, and 7, cleared the number in all 4 matchups there. I'm also going to take an under on Jalen Brunson. Let's go under 6.5 assists. As against Philly, he only cleared that in 1 out of 4 games this year. Last year, he went over it in 1 out of 3 games against the 76ers. Philadelphia allows the 9th fewest assists per game to point guards. I think it's going to be an issue for Brunson setting other guys up, but more importantly, it's game one of a playoff series. Jalen Brunson is the heartbeat of the Knicks. He is their captain. He is their leader. And I think it's going to be one of those isolation, Brunson-centric situations where he becomes the scoring guy first. And I'm not saying that as a negative. I'm just saying that he sets the tone. So I anticipate a lot of scoring out of Jalen Brunson in this matchup. Let's do that. And then if I was going to do anything from a 76ers perspective, I really only want unders outside of VJ Edgecombe over rebounds maybe, but I don't like that they have a quick turnaround. That's why I think the way I'd look at them is unders. And Paul George under 23.5 points, rebounds, and assists is one direction I'm looking because his defense has been tremendous so far here in the playoffs. He was awesome against Boston defending on the perimeter, and his offense really isn't part of the equation. He's not really asked to do all that much. Could this be a spot where he goes off against the Knicks after kind of laying in the weeds last series? Maybe, but I think under 23.5 PRA on Paul George would make sense. I'm not quite there betting it at this point, but that's what I would do. I'd look for unders for Philly because I think they're going to be tired for this matchup with the New York Knicks. Over in Minnesota and San Antonio, the Spurs are 13.5 point favorites total. 217.5, I am on the under in this matchup. You got the Spurs resting since Tuesday. Minnesota wrapped up with Denver on Thursday. They should be okay with fresh legs, both teams. T-Wolves won the regular season meetings 2-1. Both teams had a bunch of impressive comebacks in their last series. You've got Minnesota dealing with a rash of injuries, though. Anthony Edwards likely not going to give it a go for game one. Ayo Dosunmu is listed as questionable. Have not seen an update on where we stand with him. And obviously, Dante DiVincenzo is done for the season. Minnesota's going to miss Ant-Man. He averaged 36.7 points per game against the Spurs, including a 55-piece in one game. DiVincenzo was also good against San Antonio. 16 points, 6.4 rebounds, 4.7 dimes. I don't know how you make that up, especially if DeSumo can't give it a go. You have to make up a lot of production if you're the T-Wolves. That's why I think it's going to be a lower-scoring game. San Antonio already wants it to be lower-scoring, but on the other side, if Minnesota has any chance, it's a lower-scoring affair. Jaden McDaniels was awesome last series, defensively limiting Jamal Murray to 34% shooting over the last four games of that series, but also averaging almost 18 points per game. 49.4% from the field, had 32 in Game 7. He is someone who's putting his money where his mouth is. I'd consider some bets on him, but I'm not quite there yet. Instead, as far as this game is concerned, my favorite plays were on the under, 217.5. I also like Stephon Castle, over 5.5 rebounds. He had 6 rebounds in 2 meetings with Minnesota this year. And I like him as an across-the-board contributor. I thought about combining the rebounds and assists, but I'm not going to go there. Instead, I'm just going to isolate rebounds because I do think that's how he makes an impact against the Minnesota Timberwolves. I'm also on Rudy Gobert, over 1.5 assists. This year against the Spurs, he had 3-3-2. They allow the second most dimes per game to centers. This feels like it makes a lot of sense, especially based on Anthony Edwards and DiVincenzo not being there. What's the best way to help McDaniels, to help Randall get open looks? Well, that's using Gobert, who's not a shooter, to set them up. You kick it down to him as players converge. If there's an opening, he kicks it to them. And he went over this number in all 3 games against San Antonio this year. I just think that bet makes a lot of sense here. It might be my favorite play in this game. Then I'm also going to go under Julius Randle, 31.5 PRA. He went under this 2 of 3 against San Antonio this year. He went over it without Wemby. Okay, the one game he went over, Wemby didn't play for the Spurs. And Anthony Edwards being out of the lineup, I do think that means more looks for him. I just think those looks are going to be really difficult because San Antonio is going to be keying in on shutting him down as a go-to weapon offensively in this game one. So under 31.5 PRA for Julius Randle in that game. Now let's kick it over to Major League Baseball as we've got a plethora of plays we're going to look at here. And let's begin with the Tigers taking on the Red Sox. Skubal facing Tolley. Detroit's a -232 favorite at home, plus $1.89 the other way with Boston. Total in the game is 7. I'm going over 7.5 strikeouts. I think it's plus 111, plus 114 for Skubal. But his last 3 starts against Boston, earlier this year, 10 Ks. Last year, 11. The year last time before that, 8 Ks. He's gone that last 3. Boston offense is still not looking good. I like chasing plus prices. If he only has 7, he only has 7. But I do think this is a team that he has a pretty good track record as far as Ks are concerned. Now, he's allowed runs here and there against the Red Sox. But strikeouts, I like him in this spot. I'm also going to take the Yankees' Cam Schlittler. Over 6.5 strikeouts for Monday. Schlittler's been one of the hottest pitchers, if not the hottest pitcher in baseball, facing a Baltimore team that's 25th in strikeouts per game. Yankees are -226 favorites, plus $1.84 with Shane Baz and the O's. Total in the game is 8.5. Can't do anything with the Yankees. I want to back Schlittler. He's gone over this most starts this year, so I'm going over 6.5 Ks for Cam Schlittler there. I'm also going to take the Dodgers team total over 5.5 in Houston. Yamamoto's a -219 favorite. The Astros are plus $1.79. Total in the game is 8.5. I'm going over 5.5 plus 115 because Houston throwing a bullpen game, and I don't know if you guys have checked, the bullpen's not that good this year. Okay, I'm not sure who's coming in after Steven Okert, but the starting rotation also not that great for Houston this year. Give me the Dodgers over 5.5 as the Astros try to piece together the pitching staff. I'm also backing Chicago, the White Sox, as a dog on the road against the Angels. Repeat pitching matchup from about a week ago, Davis Martin, Jose Soriano. Martin won that one. I'm backing him again, plus $1.35. Soriano may have run out of some steam here, started off really hot. We'll see if he rebounds, but it's a start coming off his worst start against Chicago last time. White Sox are playing good baseball, and Soriano struggled to start prior to that. I think Davis Martin's in great form. Give me him plus $1.35, and I'll take a flyer on another dog. The Braves are at Seattle. Logan Gilbert has the edge over J.R. Richie, but I'm taking the Braves and their offense plus $1.35 at T-Mobile. That'll do it for us here on Cashing Out, but stay with VSiN all day long. I'm Dustin Sweetelson. I'll see you next time on VSiN, the Sports Betting Network.
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1: Dustin Sweetelson coming at you all night long from the Circus Sportsbook in downtown Las Vegas, broadcasting on SiriusXM Channel 158, YouTube TV, the VSiN Watch app, and radio affiliates across the United States of God Bless America. The conference second round, or the semifinals as they've branded it, which, by the way, that is the most marketing ploy of all time, the semifinals of the conference champ. Like, come on. It's the second round, okay? It's like when people go out and they buy liquid IV or whatever hydration pack you want to use, it's salt and sugar water. Okay, there's a couple other things dropped in. It's salt and sugar water. It's all about the marketing. It's all about the packaging. And the NBA package is as if it's the semifinals for the – it is technically, but it's the second round. Nobody talks about, congratulations, you made it to the conference semifinals. That is not something that we're hanging banners from in any of these arenas. Either way, it's officially set. We have all these games officially done from the first round. We now shift our attention, start attacking the board as all of the series prices are currently out. The Knicks, minus 270 favorites against the Sixers, plus 220 with Philadelphia. You've got Detroit, minus $1.20 as a favorite against Cleveland. Cavaliers are even money. Oklahoma City is minus 1,600 against the Lakers. And Los Angeles is 9-1 to win that series, which, by the way, it should probably be about 45-1. And then we begin now with San Antonio as a minus 1,200 favorite against the Timberwolves, who are 7-1 to win that series. We go to Minnesota to break it all down as Jim Suhan is going to join us. Minneapolis Star Tribune, Talk North podcast host at Suhan Strive on X, and he joins us on the Progressive Guest Line. Jim, thanks for doing this tonight. Before we get to that, can we talk a little hockey real quick? Because I have to apologize to everyone in Minnesota, Jim. I think I jinxed them. They were leading 5-4. I have a bet on them to win the Western Conference. I started celebrating them stealing home ice advantage here, and now we're in the second intermission waiting for the final frame of action. We're tied up at fives. How does everyone in Minnesota feel about this fun Wild squad this year?
20: Well, they've been a blast, and bringing in Quinn Hughes is one of the great acquisitions of Minnesota sports history. I always say this is what the Herschel Walker trade was supposed to be, getting a great player and who comes in and is actually the one player you needed to put you over the top. Herschel wasn't that guy. Quinn Hughes actually is that guy. And combine that with the development of Matt Boldy into a star, Brock Faber becoming, another young player becoming a star right in front of our eyes, Volstead becoming the goalie they needed. It's just a really good, deep team. I mean, I'm kind of shocked that they were able to come back against Colorado, especially since Colorado's so fresh and the Wild are kind of a little more tired right now, but it's been a phenomenal game so far.
1: It's insane. It's 5-5 before we start the third period. Your in-game total is 12.5. I mean, that is an absurd, especially for a playoff game. Jim Suhan's with us, Minneapolis Star Tribune columnist at Suhan Strib on X is where you can find him. Now, let's talk a little T-Wolves, because I got to tell you, I reached out to some Denver people a week ago to try to preview Game 7. Notice I didn't reach out to try and get you on the show for Game 7 last week, Jim, because I didn't think that it was going to be possible for the Timberwolves to pull this off. But I will tell you this. I'll relay what they all said. A lot of people said no, and they said, but if they somehow advance, I'll take a rain check. They did not have confidence. It feels like Minnesota, though, played with a ton of confidence, led by Jaden McDaniels. How much were you surprised by Game 7, a Thursday win for the Timberwolves, 110-98?
20: I really think it was the most improbable, important victory in franchise history. And 2 years ago, they, of course, won a Game 7 in Denver against the defending champs after being down 20, and that was the previous game of that ilk. But this was tough. I mean, this is Anthony Edwards, their franchise player. Dante DiVincenzo, until he got hurt, was the best player in that series. Guy who does everything for you all over the court. Ayo Dosunmu was out in Game 6. He won a game for them early in the series with career effort. And they're also missing Kyle Anderson, who's a really nice, intelligent bench player. And they just go out there, and Jaden McDaniels, who usually is a defender who can score a little bit, takes over the game after trash talking the Nuggets all series and kind of proved his point. Denver's not a good defensive team, and even though the Wolves were severely shorthanded, they still have talent, and they're really well coached. And when they don't always play defense during the regular season. When they are committed to playing defense, they can be exceptional defensively, especially with the way Gobert's playing right now.
1: Jim Suhan is our guest, Minneapolis Star Tribune columnist, Talk North podcast host at Suhan Strib on X. All right, game one coming up here Monday, and San Antonio is a minus 13.5 point favorite. Your total is 217.5, Jim. Probably no Edwards. We don't know about DeSumo. DiVincenzo's gone for the year. Who do you think steps up for them with those guys potentially all being out?
20: Well, McDaniels has to keep playing like a great two-way player, and he's capable of that. He's like, you know, he's like 6'10 with long arms. He has offensive skills. He can get his shot off against anybody. He's good going to the paint. He's good in transition. He can shoot the three a bit. They need Naz Reid to really he can turn games around completely when he comes in. Former sixth man of the year. When he's shooting the three well, this is a really hard team to guard. And Terrence Shannon Jr., who has had a really up and down season, injuries, some stretches where he didn't play well, some stretches where he played well offensively but didn't play any defense. He gave them a boost in game six against Denver by just taking the ball and going to the basket. He's an explosive athlete. He can shoot. But what complicates all of this is that Denver is a bad defensive team, and the Wolves are able to exploit that. The Spurs are an excellent defensive team, and Wemby is the best rim protector in the league. So a lot of things you want to see the Wolves do, they might not be able to do against this defense.
1: That's a good point. How about Chris Finch? I think everyone's kind of taking notice of how good of a coach he is. The track record's there. The success is there, getting to these Western Conference finals. And now his back is against the wall with all these injuries. What stands out to you watching him as a coach?
20: He has a great rapport with his players. He develops a solid enough relationship with his players that he can coax them really hard without them being offended. They like the fact that they know when he coaxes them hard, it's for the best. It's for the best for them, for their career. It's also the best for the team. He's just a really good guy. He has an excellent staff. He works with Tim Connolly, one of the best personnel people in the game, very well. He has an edge. He's a competitor, but he's also kind of a down-to-earth, reasonable guy that everybody likes. He kind of plays, you know, some great coaches are tyrants. Some great coaches have a short shelf life. These are going to wear you out. He has a much, much better lasting relationships with the people he works with.
1: Jim Suhan doing an awesome job with us here on Cashing Out, Minneapolis Star Tribune columnist at Suhan Strib on X. I'm just curious, you know, you saw Wemby a few times up close and personal. Minnesota won the series on the regular season 2-1. As someone who's covered the NBA, covered all sports for a long time, have you ever seen anything like Victor Wembanyama play basketball, Jim?
20: I keep making this point. Here we are, you know, professional sports have been around for a long time now. And yet we've never seen anything like Wemby, and we've never seen anything like Shohei. We are seeing things we've never seen before. And Wemby, I don't have any adjectives that suffice. You know, he's kind of like a taller Bill Russell with Steph Curry skills. This just can't happen. You know, he's like a great wing offensively, and he's a great defensive shot blocker defensively. And he's doing incredible things at a very young age. And, you know, we talked to Gobert about him the other day. Gobert is very close with him. Gobert said, this guy, you know, he cares about everything. Not all athletes care about everything. He said, Wemby called Gobert the other day to ask him what kind of a water filter he uses at his house. That's the level of detail he's seeking in a way to keep himself healthy and hydrated and everything else. I just don't, you know, other than injury, and God, I hope that doesn't happen, I don't see what can keep Wemby from becoming one of the greatest players who ever lived, maybe the greatest player who ever lived.
1: Yeah, I totally agree. Last one here, and I'll let you go, Jim. San Antonio's a -1200 favorite to win this series. Minnesota is 7-1. Obviously, the key for the Timberwolves is just kind of treading water until Edwards comes back. Anything you're hearing about his potential return, and can they handle that? Just one, two, maybe three games and still be in this thing?
20: It's going to be tough. And DiVincenzo, I miss him like crazy, as well as Edwards. I think Edwards will be back sometime this weekend, maybe Friday, maybe Sunday. He has shot around the last couple of days. He's been cleared for full contact practice, and he's a notorious fast healer who really wants to play. So I guess he's back sometime this weekend. Listen, if we want to apply just logic to this, the Spurs are the better team in the regular season. The Spurs are healthy. The Spurs are at home. The Spurs are better rested. there's really no reason to pick the Wolves in this series. The only X factor there is that Finch is a really good coach. The Spurs have not really been through a playoff grind before. And so if Edwards comes back while it's still, and you know, the Wolves have stolen a game early in the series, maybe that gives them an edge down the stretch. But again, all logic points to the Spurs winning this thing.
1: Yeah, totally agree. But you're right. The experience could be an X factor on the Timberwolves side. Jim, thanks for doing this tonight. I'll let you go back and enjoy the third period just underway. Wild and Avs tied up in what has been a wild hockey game so far tonight. Enjoy the series, enjoy the Wild, and would love to chat again down the road.
20: That'd be great. Thanks.
1: Awesome stuff. Jim Suhan, Minneapolis Star Tribune columnist there at Suhan. I just figured it out. It's STRIB for Star Tribune. Suhan, STRIB. Awesome stuff from Jim. We'll do more on that game as I have a bunch of player props. I also love the under in game one at 217.5. But when we return, we got to hit a little baseball. Some three up, three down, including a pitcher in the Bronx who is red hot.
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1: Cruising along on Cashing Out, I'm Dustin Sweetelson coming to you from the Circus Sportsbook in downtown Las Vegas. Every time I turn my head and I do something else, there's a goal in this hockey game. One game on right now, game one, Western Conference, second round, and the Avalanche lead the Wild 6-5. We've been trading shots here, left and right, going back and forth. Total of this game closed at 5.5. We are currently with Colorado cashing the 5.5 by themselves. 6-5. Your in-game total is 13.5. If you think the Wild can come back in the third period, 16:03 to go. They're +390. The Avs are -$6. Oh, this is brutal. Like, literally 30 minutes ago on the show, I'm sitting up here bragging about my Western Conference ticket on the Wild to win the West, and how I have them +440. It's from like a week ago. It's not like I bet it a long time ago. But they were leading 5-4 30 minutes ago on this show. Now they're trailing by 1, 6-5. Colorado is obviously the favorite in the West. They've been that for a while. I got to give Minnesota credit. The puck is now in the Avalanche's territory. Ever since that goal happened about a minute and a half, 2 minutes ago, Minnesota being ultra-aggressive here, +390. Do we want to dance with them? Ah, they just turned it over. So every time I start to say something positive, something bad happens for Minnesota, I may stop saying anything altogether about them and just update you on what's happening in the game with no opinion, hoping the Wild can come back and win this thing because, God, I'd love to see it. I like a little chaos. I don't love favorites. I don't want chalk. Chalk is boring. Nobody wants that. So we'll keep you updated on this game as the third period transpires with under 15 minutes remaining in the contest. But we've ignored Major League Baseball for much of the show. It's been very chaotic with the NBA. All of the games in the semifinals are set. We'll break them down throughout the program. We will go to Philadelphia, bottom of this hour. The Sixers are underdogs against the New York Knicks. Joel Embiid is playing. How healthy is he? What do we anticipate on a short turnaround? Just played Game 7 on Saturday. How will he do in Game 1 on Monday? John Jansen, Fox Sports The Gambler, will be with us on the program in about 13 minutes here on the show. Coming up top of the hour, we'll get a betting angle from everything going on, our buddy Eric Cohen, Sportsline Handicapper. And then the final hour, we will tackle the card for Monday in the NHL. You've got Flyers and Canes going at it. You've got the Ducks and the Golden Knights. And Jonathan Davis, VSiN's NHL analyst, will join the show in about an hour and 13 minutes. But right now, let's start looking at the baseball board for Monday with a little three up, three down. We begin with the positive side of things, and there may not be a pitcher hotter than Cam Schlittler. Cam Schlittler has been so good for the New York Yankees. Dare I say this, and it's a dangerous thing to say, and there's Colorado with a second goal, 7-5. Oh, my God, second goal in this period, I should say. 7-5 is your score, 14-17 to go. This is getting wacko. Real quick, an update on the line. Avs are -4,000. Minnesota is 15-1. Your in-game total is 13.5. And oh, by the way, the over is juiced at -135. All right, back up to three up, three down. Cam Schlittler, starting pitcher for the New York Yankees. Where was I? Oh, Yankees are fun. It's weird. It's not a fun thing to say as someone who doesn't really enjoy the Yankees, and I would also make the case they ruined my childhood as a New York Mets fan growing up in the 90s, having to watch them win all of those rings. But the New York Yankees this year are a lot of fun, and Cam Schlittler is a big part of that. On the season, 4-1 record, 1.51 ERA, and over his last three starts, he has been scorching hot. A .45 ERA over 20 innings, 19 strikeouts, and a whip at .75. His last start was at the Rangers, 6 shutout innings with 8 strikeouts. And on Monday, the New York Yankees, backed by Cam Schlittler, have a matchup with the Baltimore Orioles and Shane Boz. Now, New York's -219 as a favorite, plus $1.79 with the O's. Total in the game is 8.5. I'd want to do something to back either the Yankees in the first five, even though that is a huge price at -219. If you lay the half a run, I have to imagine you're still paying a pretty hefty tax there. But that's where I would look, or something with Cam Schlittler in terms of his player props. Last I looked, there wasn't anything currently available in the market. Just let me double check that right now. That was about 15 minutes ago. These things do pop up, and you know what? Something did pop up on Schlittler. Let's see this real quick. As of course, as soon as I click it, I get an error message. His K prop is set at 6.5. Okay, that feels a little bit low. I'm not big on past performance. I'm usually more inclined to look at teams and how they do against pitchers. So the Baltimore Orioles, not a real good offensive team this year, certainly not living up to expectations. How much are they striking out would be the question here. I didn't anticipate the prop being 6.5. Baltimore this year is 25th in strikeouts. Yeah, I'll take a flyer on Cam Schlittler over 6.5 Ks here. That feels a little bit low for a guy who's absolutely red hot on the mound. Over his last three starts, you know, he's only cleared that number once. I will be fair about that. However, on the season, over 6.5 and 5 out of 7 starts for Schlittler. Let's do it. Let's have a little fun. Over 6.5 Ks for Schlittler against the O's. Next pitcher up in three, up, three down. We go to the White Sox. And I don't know if people are paying attention to this, but the Chicago White Sox are playing good baseball here. And one of the key parts for that has been the starting pitching of Davis Martin. If you're not paying attention, Davis Martin has been really good. A sub-2 ERA on the season, and over his last 5 starts, 32 innings pitched, he has a 1.41 ERA. 27 strikeouts, a 1.03 whip for the right-hander for the Chicago White Sox. Coming off 1 earned, 5 2/3 against the Angels, 7 strikeouts in that contest. And he will see the Angels again here on Monday, facing Jose Soriano, who that was the counterpart for him in that last matchup with Chicago winning. Soriano off his worst start of the year. But the start before that for Soriano, he was laboring a bit, did not look as good, and it was hard for him to look as good as he looked to start the year. This is a game where Chicago's plus $1.35. The Angels are minus -163. This game's in Anaheim. Your total 7.5. I was on Martin last game. I'm going back to Martin this time. Normally, you probably don't want to do this. Normally, you want to say, hey, well, the Angels just saw Davis Martin, so they're probably going to be able to track his pitches a little bit better, know what he wants to do, know what his game plan is. I'm going to ride him here. I'm going to give him a chance here at a plus price at plus $1.35, and I'm going to operate under the assumption that Jose Soriano maybe was overthrowing early in the year, maybe he's gotten figured out by the league, but a minus -163 favorite for the Angels at home when Chicago's been playing pretty good baseball. No, I'm going to take the White Sox here. In fact, the White Sox on this run, I want to pull this up before I keep saying this. Chicago is on a run. They're 16-18 on the season overall, and they just had a 5-game winning streak snapped on Sunday in their 4-3 loss to San Diego. So, yeah, I'll take the White Sox here at plus $1.35. Next pitcher in three up, and this is always a dangerous proposition. If I was a Major League Baseball GM, it would terrify me one of two things. One, if the Tampa Bay Rays called me and said they'd like to acquire one of my players, That would absolutely terrify me. And then the other one would be if one of my players left via free agency and chose to go to Tampa Bay because it's going to make me look dumb. They're going to maximize their potential. And there's a chance that's what is happening with Nick Martinez in his first year playing for the Rays. Over his last 5 starts, the righty, previously of the Cincinnati Reds, 31 innings pitched, a 1.45 ERA, just 21 strikeouts. He's not a big K guy. 1 whip for Nick Martinez of the Tampa Bay Rays. Tampa Bay's developing of pitching specifically and finding diamonds in the rough, it may be continuing here with him, Steven Matz, and a few others this offseason. You've got Tampa Bay hosting Toronto. The Rays are minus -118 favorites, taking on Eric Lauer and the Blue Jays, who's minus -102. Total in the game is low. It is 8. And that is mostly, I think, due to Nick Martinez here. Warranted as the favorite. I'm not quite there willing to bet it, but I am considering backing the Rays against Eric Lauer, who I do not trust as a lefty who really doesn't have overpowering stuff. So that is three up. Now let's go to three down. The downside of the pitchers who are not doing well lately, and Philadelphia's Aaron Nola is the headliner of this group. Philadelphia's taken on the Marlins, and over his last 4 starts, Aaron Nola has been putrid. A 7.65 ERA over the course of 20 innings. And 19 strikeouts with a whip at 1.8 for Nola, who's a minus -115 favorite on the road, taking on Jansen Junk and the Fish. Miami's minus -105. Total in the game is 8.5. I'd look at that Miami team total. You can get a slightly plus price at over 4.5 last I looked, I think. And I just think they can get to him. He hasn't taken on the Marlins in a couple years, but back in 2024, things were starting to go south for him. 4 innings in 4 2/3 against them, and in 6 2/3, 3 earned runs. It's not horrible, but it's not Aaron Nola-like. I would look to find a way to back Miami in this spot because I do think they're live taking on Nola. Michael Wacha of the Kansas City Royals has not been good over his last 2 starts, and he's a minus -120 favorite against Cleveland and Tanner Bibee, who's even money. Total in the game is 8.5, but over his last 2, Wacha 10 1/3 innings pitched, 8.71 ERA for him, a 2.03 whip. I think the over, 8.5 might be live. That game's in Kauffman, and Bibee has not looked sharp on the road here for the Guardians. And then finally, Kyle Leahy of the St. Louis Cardinals, our last 3 down pitcher. St. Louis hosts Milwaukee, minus -105. Chad Patrick on the other end at minus -115. Total in the game is 8. Leahy's got a 5.18 ERA over his last 5 starts. I think the Milwaukee team total or the over 8 would be the direction I would look as far as that game is concerned. The Philadelphia 76ers knocked off the Celtics over the weekend in Game 7. Will that continue in their matchup with the Knicks? We go to Philadelphia when we return on Cashing Out.
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1: I feel like all I do on the show is constantly open tabs, then close tabs, then open tabs, and half the show is just me maneuvering what I have opened, where it is, and trying to find it on the fly for wherever we're talking about next, a little pull back behind the curtains, how the sausage is made. That's about 90% of what I'm doing here. Welcome back into the show, by the way. I'm Dustin Sweetelson. This is Cashing Out on VSiN, the Sports Betting Network. We have one live game going on right now. The Avalanche lead the Wild 7-5 as far as the Stanley Cup postseason is concerned. Earlier today, the Canadians advanced in Game 7, taking care of the Lightning 2-1. On Monday, we have a couple of games, including one in Game 1 with Golden Knights and the Ducks here in Vegas, and Philadelphia, the six of the Flyers, taking on the Hurricanes. It's a big time for Philadelphia sports here. Now, they trail the Hurricanes 1-0 in that series, and you've got the 76ers doing battle with the Knicks. Game 1 there. As we open things up, the Knicks are -270 favorites against Philly, +220 with the Sixers. To help us break it all down, we go out to the Progressive Guest Line. We welcome in our buddy John Jansen from Fox Sports The Gambler.

0: of a Hurricanes fan because I went to school down south at East Carolina, and the first hockey game I ever went to was actually a Carolina Hurricanes game. So,
1: oh, wow.
0: I have a very soft spot for the Canes.
1: Okay.
0: Sure.
1: Well, the Canes look awesome, unfortunately, for everyone there in Philadelphia. And this game with Colorado and Minnesota, I'm not sure if you've been watching, but the Wild had the lead very briefly, and then Colorado came storming back. It's 7-5. We've got 12 goals in a playoff game. Absolutely insane. Not sure if the scoring's going to be up on Monday as far as the Sixers and Knicks are concerned, so let's talk about this real quickly. First, let's look back, then we'll look ahead. 3-1 down against Boston. They come back and actually finish the job. What was your level of confidence going into Game 7 on Saturday that they would actually win that game in advance?
0: Yeah, it felt actually pretty confident. I haven't been confident, you know, about the Sixers in games like that throughout the years, especially with Joel Embiid. It's the type of game that they never win. But I was really impressed with how they were playing against the Celtics. They were playing clean. Celtics were kind of beating themselves. They were just chucking up a bunch of threes and shots that maybe they usually do make, but they just weren't making shots, and they were really living and dying by it. Meanwhile, the Sixers, yeah, playing clean basketball, getting clean shots. They weren't turning over the ball a bunch, so giving Boston a bunch of opportunities to get into games. I just thought they were playing really great. And then with the way Embiid was playing too, he was a playmaker. He was distributing a little bit. He obviously was efficient from the floor. Not really in game six, but in games five and seven he was. But again, it was really just the playmaking overall that he was getting everybody involved. So usually when Embiid is in, it's just him solo. It's him playing a lot of ISO one-on-one. But he was getting a lot of guys involved, and like the offense just looked really cohesive and moving because of that. I was really impressed, and I was actually, I didn't say confident in the Sixers, but I felt pretty good about that game. It felt like they were playing as the better team. And then once Jason Tatum was out and seeing the lineup that Mazzulla put out, even though the three guys didn't really start too much, Shireman, Harper, and Luka Garza, it was still like, okay, this Sixers team on paper, just as a lineup, is much better than whatever Boston's going to throw out there.
1: John Jansen is our guest, Fox Sports The Gambler in Philadelphia, at JJansen34. You can find him over on X. All right, game one, the Knicks are 7.5-point favorites. Your total's 212.5. How do you feel about Embiid having to rebound, coming off one day of rest essentially today, right? They play Saturday, Sunday they rest, Monday they play. He's coming off a lot. He's always dealing with a lot. He's clearly toughing it out. I think he's earning a lot of respect from people. But how do you feel about him in the quick turnaround for game one?
0: Yeah, and I even tweeted that out too. I respect absolutely how much he was battling and playing well through what was looking like, again, like knee problems. But that's something that like the Sixers, that's the reality, is that it's managing that all throughout the playoffs, and at times it is going to be a burden on Embiid. And I think game one against the Knicks, that's kind of what we're going to see, is an Embiid that had to play a lot down the stretch. He played 39 minutes against the Celtics in Game 7. I think he is going to be a little bit fatigued, and I think the Knicks are the ones that come out really strong in Game 1. Also with the Knicks, too, like it's a better lineup than, again, what Boston was throwing out there. Boston was playing better heading into the playoffs, but I think what I saw from the Knicks against the Hawks, they clearly are a better team, at least this version of it, than whatever the Sixers were playing against Boston. But also, they have answers for Embiid, which Boston just didn't have. And you could tell once Embiid was in the lineup that Boston really was kind of all over the place. And I think that's why you were seeing kind of the weird lineup adjustments in Game 7. None of it worked. And just they had no answer, nobody to guard Embiid. Knicks have a few different ones. It's going to be interesting to see if they're going to use a lot of Karl-Anthony Towns on Embiid, because outside of that, they're a pretty small lineup that they put out there. It's like Carl Anthony Towns and a bunch of like guards and wings. Not really anybody else that would be able to guard Embiid down low. The only thing they do is have Mitchell Robinson, though, which he has been able to play against Embiid. The last time these two teams have played when both were healthy, all of them, it was January 24th. The Knicks won that game 112-109, and Mitchell Robinson played 27 minutes in that game. That's going to be the interesting part. It's just like Karl-Anthony Towns, he became a playmaker too. He was dishing the ball out. He became kind of like a point center, which was really interesting to see. But how much of Mitchell Robinson being inserted is going to change their offense a little bit if they do have to? I don't think they want to. Mitchell Robinson, I think, only

0: average 14 minutes against the Atlanta Hawks. How much is he going to play, and that's going to change things? But I think what I saw from the Knicks was really more impressive than anything I've seen from them in the regular season, because they played more cohesive. And again, I think it's more of Karl Anthony Towns playing this playmaker point center, because when they play against really good teams, they tend to play a little bit all over the place, tend to play a little bit more ISO. Now they played much more as a team offensively against the Hawks than I think I've seen them all season, which is big heading into this one. But yeah, game one to me just feels like Knicks because of that long series against the Celtics.
1: John Jansen's our guest, 97.5 Fox Sports The Gambler, at JJansen34 on X. All right, I think we all agree Tyrese Maxey is a given. You just kind of know you're going to get production out of him. Embiid, to some degree, will make his impact, whether he reaches his point prop and rebound and all that. TBD on that. If you were going to say there is one X factor for Philadelphia in this series to take down the Knicks outside of those two key guys, is it the rookie Edgecombe? Is it Paul George? Is it Kelly Oubre? Who would you look to step up and be that third piece for them?
0: Yeah, I think maybe easily, everybody would look at VJ Edgecombe, because I think he had so many big games against the Celtics. And he had historic games against the Celtics. And he seems to be like their kind of answer to like a Josh Hart. He's a hustler. He's a rebounder. He's very athletic. He's got a good shot. It looked like at times maybe his shot was a little bit off against the Celtics, but again, he seemed to have some really good games. But to me, it's more Paul George, and I think what they were getting out of him defensively was huge, and you just didn't know if he was going to be able to give them those kind of minutes, that kind of defensive minutes. So I think Paul George ends up being one of the bigger ones. I don't know who he's going to match up potentially against. I don't know. It doesn't seem like Josh Hart, maybe more on OG Anunoby, and he was a huge X factor in that Hawks series, and especially in that final game where they put up 140 points. So I think Paul George, to me, just what he adds defensively, and of course he needs to be hitting shots too. He was hitting threes a little bit towards the end of that Boston series, which changed things a lot. But it's more his defensive play that really stepped up, and I think that was big against Boston, and I think they're going to need that equally, and maybe even more so against the Knicks because of all of the players and wing players that they have. So, yeah, I think Paul George, to me, is an X factor. VJ Edgecombe just feels like a bonus, whatever they can get out of him. And, again, it feels like a direct answer to Josh Hart with the Knicks. But Paul George's defense is, to me, a big X factor.
1: All right, before I let you go, 45 seconds. What are we looking at in this series? Does Philly pull off the upset? How many games do we go? What are you expecting here?
0: I'm expecting an extremely competitive series because the East isn't all that good, and I think that the Knicks kind of fall into that a bit, and as well as the Sixers. Really good pieces, but not always put together at times. And the Sixers feel that way. So I think that it's a little even in that. I think this is going six, and I think it is going to be the Knicks. But this is going to be extremely competitive. And we may be looking at this series now, of course, with the Sixers, everything comes down to health. But we could be looking at like these two teams, whatever one moves on to the Eastern Conference Finals, maybe being the favorite because of how bad the Pistons' offense has been. But yeah, I think it is Knicks in six, but in a very highly competitive series.
1: He's John Jansen. Catch him, 97.5 Fox Sports The Gambler, and on X at JJansen34. Appreciate the time tonight. I don't wish your team good luck as a Knicks fan. Thanks for doing this.
0: That's fair. Yeah, thanks for having me. By the way, I heard you had many tabs. A host is only as good as their tabs, so that's good. You're doing your job.
1: As good as my most recent tab, which says Josh Hart had this to say about Tyrese Maxey. You'll hear it next.
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1: 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Dustin Sweetelson here, you there. Thanks for making us part of your night, however you may be tuning in. 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Hey, guys, let's save some goals for later. Colorado just scored again. 8-6, Avalanche lead the Wild. Game one, Western Conference postseason. There's still 2:35 to go. We have an empty net. We may be getting to 15 here. This is absolutely insane. As you've got 8-6, the Avs with a lead, 2:29 to go. Puck deep into Colorado territory, but Minnesota not really getting a shot on net here. Looking for an option. They have it right around the far circle. Quinn Hughes taps it back. What are we doing? Come on, boys. Let's get a shot. Instead, it's intercepted. Throw the other way. There's goal 15. Colorado 9. Minnesota 6. An empty netter. Was that Nathan McKinnon? Nathan McKinnon just threw one in from the other end with 2:08 to go. It's 9-6. 2:06 remaining in the third period. This is, I mean, if you bet some alt overs, show me those tickets, man. As it's now 9-6. We closed total of 5.5. No big deal. As the postseason goes on, the assumption is these games are going to be tighter and tighter. And the assumption would be wrong. in this case, as you have Minnesota and Colorado combining for 15 goals, and we're not done with 2 minutes and 2 seconds to go. Goalie back out for Minnesota, by the way. So maybe we are done here, but good God, this game has been fun. All right, I'll tell you what the final score winds up being. I mean, if you bet Minnesota, you're not going to win anything. There's no way they come back and win it. And if you bet Colorado, you had fun tonight. Yeah, a little scare there. Minnesota did have a lead 5-4 in the second period, but it's now 9-6 with 95 seconds to go. Earlier today, you also had Montreal advancing in the postseason there to taking down the Tampa Bay Lightning 2-1. That total was also 5.5. That game significantly lower scoring as Montreal on the road again at Tampa. It's so crazy. Home ice used to be such a big thing, and I just feel like it's not what it used to be. Montreal lost at home in this series. Tampa Bay won on the road. It's just all sorts of wacky. You now have the Canadiens advancing to take on the Buffalo Sabres in round number 2. In the Eastern Conference, you have the Hurricanes taking on the Flyers. Game 2 in that series with the Canes leading 1-0 is on Monday. And then on the other end, game 1 between the Knights and the Ducks gets going on Monday in the hockey postseason. Earlier today in the NBA, we had 2 Game 7s. You first had the Detroit Pistons advancing against the Magic, 116-94, 15th time in NBA history. A team's down 3-1. They come back and win the series. Also happened on Saturday with the Sixers taking down the Boston Celtics. That game, by the way, had crazy sharp money on the under. 207.5 we opened. We closed 201.5. We go over the total. Detroit covers the 8.5 as Tobias Harris was just too much for Orlando in game number 7. And then after that, the Cleveland Cavaliers with a 114-102 victory over the Raptors. They win that series. They advance. They will take on the Detroit Pistons in round number 2. They cover the 8.5-point spread as that game goes over the total of 208.5, which is worth noting because we land on 216. The opening total was 216. That lands right on the nose. It got bet down to 208.5. So at that point, if you bet the under 215.5, you're SOL. You bet over 208.5, think that's an over-adjustment in the market, you wind up winning in that game. So more on that as you've got Detroit and Cleveland not going at it until, what, Thursday, I believe, here? But we do have 2 games on Monday night. And it begins with the New York Knicks and the Philadelphia 76ers. Yeah, oh, Tuesday, I should say, Tuesday. Cleveland and Detroit with the Pistons opening 3.5-point favorites in game 1, 214.5 is the total. They're also minus 120 favorites in the series. But staying in the Eastern Conference, we'll look at the Knicks and the Sixers on Monday with New York laying 7 at Circa. It's 7.5 at DraftKings. Total's 212.5 to 213, depending on where you shop right now. The Knicks are rested. They last played on Thursday. The Sixers, they just played game 7 on Saturday. 14th ever comeback from a 3-1 deficit prior to what we saw earlier on Sunday with Detroit coming back. They split the regular season 2-2. Philadelphia went 1-1 with Embiid healthy playing in the lineup. Last time they faced in the playoffs, 2024, Knicks won in 6. The scoring in that series decided by 1 point, 650 to 649. If you look at the New York Knicks, and I know a lot of people started doubting them during the Hawks series, one thing that jumps out is the defense has been much improved since we flipped the calendar over into 2026. They are the 6th-ranked defense since the start of the year. And in that series against the Hawks, once they figured out how to slow down C.J. McCollum, there wasn't much Atlanta was able to do offensively. They completely took Jalen Johnson, who is the best player for Atlanta, out of the series altogether. And Karl-Anthony Towns finally looked like he was a part of this offense. He was great facilitating, had double-digit assists a couple times. But can he do that against Joel Embiid, who he's had issues against in the past, including fouling out against him earlier this season in just 16 minutes of action? For New York, though, I think everyone's pointing to Karl-Anthony Towns being the number 2. He's not the number 2. The number 2 option on this team is OG Anunoby, and he's starting to show people he's a really good offensive player. We know the defense. We know how he defends in the perimeter, the versatility to defend anywhere from 1 to 4, but this guy has looked like a weapon, and he steps up for the Knicks in big games. So I think he's a critical component for them, but also critical for New York is Josh Hart. And it's not necessarily what you're going to see in the box score. It's Josh Hart and the defense of Tyrese Maxey, because Josh Hart was given the assignment of Jalen Johnson. Tyrese Maxey, though, that's a different can of worms. Hart talked about the challenge he has in this series with the Sixers earlier today.
11: The style of defense is going to be totally different. CJ, he doesn't have that that quick acceleration at his old age. You know, so you can be a little bit more physical with him, man. He unk. Tyrese and Edgecombe, they're on the young side, man. They're quick, they're explosive. So it's definitely a different style of defense. Like I said, hopefully, you know, tell them to slow down a little bit so I can get, you know, get my hands on them and be physical. But, you know, it's a fun matchup.
1: Yeah, Josh Hart loves these things. He loves these challenges, and it's certainly going to be a challenge for him. Now, I think we're going to see a lot of Mikal Bridges potentially on Maxi as well, because Bridges was brought in actually to take down the Celtics, not the Sixers, but you're facing Philadelphia here. And I think Bridges, who a lot of Knicks fans don't really like saying nice things about him, the one element he brings to the table is the length, is the defense, is the ability to maybe slow down, catch the angles of guys like Tyrese Maxey when they try to get downhill. So I think it's going to be a group effort. I think you see Hart, who, by the way, against Philly this year, his rebounding numbers in three games, 7, 13, and 10. His rebounding prop number is set at 8.5. I don't hate the idea if you wanted to go over there. His assists against Philadelphia this year, he's at 9, 7, and 6. His assist prop currently sitting at 4.5. I'm not sure I'm going to get there, but that's an interesting one just to think about. You know, Jalen Brunson, whose assist prop is sitting there at 6.5, he only cleared that once against Philly this year in four meetings, and it was in December. The meeting since then, 4-6-4 for Brunson. I actually like under 6.5 assists for him. This feels like Jalen Brunson comes out, wants to set the tone, wants to do a lot of the scoring. And it's a problem for the Knicks at times where they become so Brunson-centric. But I think he's going to try and take advantage of some switches and some tired legs for Philadelphia because, again, the Knicks have the rest advantage in this matchup, having played on Thursday, and you've got Philadelphia coming off a game on Saturday. And who has the biggest issue in that turnaround? That would be Joel Embiid. He just had an appendectomy a couple weeks ago. He's not 100% from that. He's also dealing with some sort of knee injury. I'm not really sure what you can expect out of him. I'm not willing to bet under on his props quite yet, but I don't think Joel Embiid's going to be at his full capacity. To me, there's a world where Philadelphia punts game one. You're on the road anywhere. Anyway, you just want to split the first two games of this series and steal home court advantage. Maybe you rest a little bit with Embiid. You don't go at him quite as hard. I know people are like, oh, that's sacrilegious. You take every game seriously. But I do think there's a world where Philadelphia, if they're down in the third quarter of this one, they just call the dogs off and live to fight another day and try to attack game two. Boston had no answer for Maxey. It will be key for Josh Hart and Mikal Bridges to slow him down. Embiid has really good numbers against the Knicks. 38-11-5 this year, 26-10-5. Maxey, 30 points per game versus the Knicks. He had 32-22, 36-30. Kelly Oubre had 7 rebounds in both matchups with New York earlier this season. Maybe that's how he puts his fingerprints on this game. And then BJ Edgecombe, I just on principle want to bet something on him. His energy's amazing. And Paul George, how does Paul George defend on the perimeter? Can he slow down Anunoby? Can he help in the attack of Karl Anthony Towns? I think all those things are the keys to this game for Philadelphia on that side. But the plays that I do like, and we'll do more on this a little bit later in the show, Anunoby over 25.5 PRA, Bridges over 2.5 rebounds, Brunson under 6.5 assists, and I'm thinking about Paul George under 23.5 PRA. More on that game, plus we'll tackle Minnesota and the Spurs coming up later in the show, but some best bets from across the board, baseball, basketball, and more on the other side of Cashing Out.
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1: Dustin Sweetelson here at the Circus Sportsbook in downtown Las Vegas. 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Final score in Colorado. The Avalanche pick up the win 9-6 over the Wild in game one of that series. That is an absolutely absurd score for a hockey postseason game where the total was 5.5. Avs have been the favorite in the West for a long time. They have a lot of expectations. And today they showed a little bit of grit. They were down 5-4 in the second, managed to come back and win this thing 9-6. We'll do more hockey at the bottom of this hour. Jonathan Davis, VSiN betting analyst, will be with us to break down all the games for Monday and more down the road. But right now, we have to go out to the Progressive Guest Line, talk a little NBA, talk a little baseball with our old buddy Eric Cohen, Sportsline handicapper. You can find him on X at Cohen's Corner AZ, and he joins us now on Cashing Out. All right, EC, let's talk a little bit here. We've got all of the NBA set for the next round. I think it's a scam that they promoted as the semifinals of the conferences. It's the second round. Like, it's like Joe Dirt. Like, don't spruce it up. We know your name's Dirt. It's not Dirtay. And let's begin with these series as the New York Knicks are favorites against the Sixers. They're laying 7.5 in game one. Total's 212.5. Something tells me you think Philadelphia might be a little bit live in this series.
0: I do. You know, listen, I was big on Boston. I thought Boston was going to win the East. I thought it would be an easy win of the East. They go up 3-1 against Philly. I'm already counting my money, Dustin, even though they had, you know, plenty of games to go and we know what happened there. Tell you what, Philly is really, really live to me. I think you made a good point in the last segment that they may not win game one, but I think if they can steal game two, and I think this series goes the distance, and it wouldn't shock me at all if Philly wins this in seven games. So I think they are very, very live here. I think the Eastern Conference is absolutely wide open, and I would take a shot with the Sixers there.
1: Let's go over to the other game on Monday as Minnesota is taking on the Spurs. San Antonio's laying 13.5, totals 217. The Spurs are minus 1,200 favorites to win this series. You can get 7-1 with Minnesota if you were even considering the Timberwolves. It has to be because you believe Anthony Edwards is going to come back at some point in game two or game three potentially here. Do you give them a fighting chance, or you think San Antonio rolls and waits to take on OKC?
0: Yeah, I mean, we're just already waiting till OKC and the Spurs. I saw the Thunder in person last Monday in Phoenix. I mean, they are exactly what you thought they were, and they're still missing, you know, Jalen Williams. I mean, when A.J. Mitchell is like the second best player on the court, you just have to say, okay, this team is probably not going to be beaten. With that said, I think the Spurs win this series in five. I don't like the Timberwolves. They had a great series win over the Nuggets. I don't think Edwards comes back anytime soon. You know, Dosunmu's not 100%. I think the Spurs roll.
1: Eric Cohen is our guest at Cohen's Corner AZ, Sportsline Handicapper, Progressive Guest Line. All right, also we have Game 1 officially set with Detroit and Cleveland as both those teams win Game 7. Eric, look, I know Detroit has limitations. I understand they don't really have secondary, third scoring options, but I don't have a lot of confidence in Cleveland right now, and I have a 6-1 ticket on them to win the East. They have more weapons. They're a deeper roster, but Detroit's the favorite in this series, minus 120. You've also got Detroit as the favorite for Game 1, minus 3.5, total 214.5. What do you make of this matchup?
0: I think Cleveland's going to win the series. I think this one also goes 6 or 7 games, so I play the over 5.5, you know, where you can get that probably like minus 215, minus 220 as far as games in the series. But I like the Cavs here. I was really unimpressed with what I saw from the Pistons most of that series against Orlando. By the way, if Jamal Mosley, the coach of Orlando, is not fired within 24 hours, I would be stunned. I mean, that was a meltdown of all meltdowns. I think the Cavs now, I mean, Donovan Mitchell can be so inconsistent, but I think Cleveland is the better team and will win this series in 6 or 7.
1: All right. I'm going to ask it because I just want to be fair. I've mentioned all the other series. The Lakers are taking on the Thunder. OKC minus 15.5 in game one. Totals 213.5. I was looking at the series price, EC, and I actually thought that they shortchanged this thing. Oklahoma City's minus 1,600. The Lakers are 9-1. I think the Lakers should be like 45-1. How many games does it go?
0: Four. I think it's over in four. I really do. I do not see the Lakers winning a game. If you want to say five, okay. I don't see Oklahoma City being challenged until they play the Spurs. I think the Lakers without Luka are going to get whooped. Even if Jalen Williams doesn't come back for the Thunder, this is going to be a butt-kicking, Dustin, and I'm rolling with the sweep. That's why I'm playing the minus 3.5.
1: All right, well, let's have some fun then. If you were looking, okay. If you were looking at the futures market right now, you can still get some bets down, depending on where you shop, for the Eastern Conference Finals MVP. There's plenty of options on the board, right? Jalen Brunson is your favorite there because the New York Knicks are the team that is favored to win the Eastern Conference, which is just a weird thing to say right now, plus 140. You think there might be some value on the board. If you were going to take a shot, who would you consider here?
0: I'm going to take two shots, actually. I'm going to take Joel Embiid at 11-1. If you like Philadelphia, I would be surprised, assuming Embiid stays healthy, I would be surprised if he's not the guy to win the Eastern Conference Finals MVP at that price, so 11-1. And then I'm going to take a shot with Cleveland, and everybody would probably play Donovan Mitchell at 5-1. How about James Harden at 30-1? Like, if Harden goes out and posts a triple-double in a clinching game, I think he's going to be very live, and that's a really good price for Harden at that number. So I'm going to take some long shots in the Eastern Finals MVP market. In the West, I mean, it's either Shea or Wemby. There's no value there.
1: All right, speaking of value, is there a potential matchup? If you want to bet an exact matchup for the finals, meaning who's going to be there, not who's going to win, but who's going to be there, or actually, no, you like someone who's going to win. What is your play in the exact result market for the finals in the NBA?
0: Well, you can play the Thunder and 76ers to meet in the finals at 10-1, or you can play the Thunder to beat the 76ers in the finals at 11-1. So give me that extra dollar. And I mean, let's be honest. Oklahoma City is not losing to Philadelphia by any stretch of the imagination, unless Shea gets hurt, which I, you know, you can't bet on that. So at this point, I'm going to take a shot on the Sixers to win the East, as I mentioned with the Embiid prop, and give me that 11-1 Thunder over Sixers in the NBA finalists market.
1: Let's go over to hockey. You've got a couple plays you like in the futures market there. And let's do the same thing. What's your exact result that you like right now for the Stanley Cup postseason?
0: So I'm going to play just the Western Conference market here. I'll take the Avs over the Ducks to win the West at plus 410. That's great value. Listen, nobody's beating Colorado. I mean, I think Minnesota has the best chance. I don't think that Vegas or Anaheim can get it done. I think the Avs are just the best team in the league by a long ways here. I think they'll win the Stanley Cup. So give me the Avs over the Ducks at plus 410. And since I just kind of spoiled that, Dustin, I would also take Nathan MacKinnon to win the Conn Smythe Trophy, which is the MVP award in the Stanley Cup Finals, and you're getting plus 550. You can get Colorado to win the Stanley Cup at like plus 250, or you can get MacKinnon to win the MVP at plus 550. I think there's great value there, and that's how I would choose to play the Stanley Cup market.
1: Eric Cohen is our guest, Sportsline handicapper at Cohen's Corner AZ on X. It's where you can find him on social media. I like this MLB play you have for a future because I am on the Tampa Bay Rays win total. I believe over 76.5 wins. Out of the chute, 21-12 for Tampa Bay. They found a lot of veterans that they signed to cheap deals in the offseason. Seth Martinez, who goes coming up on Tuesday, on Monday. Steven Matz has been really good for them. They're just trying to find some diamonds in the rough. You think Tampa might be good to look at from a futures market? What are you looking at with them?
0: How are they only plus 106 to make the playoffs? What am I missing here? This team obviously was one of the best managers in baseball in Kevin Cash. When guys like Nick Martinez are putting up sub-2 ERAs, I don't know. I mean, clearly that's not going to last. But I think this is a team that has a lot of young, promising players. Junior Caminero is a future MVP candidate. Yandy Diaz is hitting like .330. This team is rock solid. The Red Sox are down. The Blue Jays are down. The Orioles are middling. I think the Rays make the playoffs at plus money. I think this is a great, great number.
1: Let's go over to the awards market in Major League Baseball. I love the Cy Young market. I think Paul Skeens is a little bit overrated in the market. I'm not saying he's overrated as a player before people come at me here, but his numbers aren't as earth-shattering as they've been in the past. He's 2-1 as your favorite. You've got some other guys top of the board that might make some sense. You have some longer shots as well. If you're going to bet a couple guys here to go against Paul Skeens, who would you target here?
0: I'm going to go with a top-of-board guy in Chris Sale at plus 550. Won the Cy Young a couple years ago, is fully healthy. Atlanta right now is playing the best in the National League. Sale is putting up great numbers, so at plus 550, I think there's value there. And I know you have a few Mason Miller tickets. He was down the other week. I think you have him at, what, 100-1, 50-1? Yep. He was down at 16-1 the other week. He's back up to 40-1 because he gave up two runs against the Cubs. Give me a break. This guy is one of the best closers that we have seen in the last, what, 25, 30 years? At 40-1, if the other top, you know, pitchers get hurt or falter, I think there's great value on Mason Miller here for a contending Padres team.
1: Eric, the two runs he gave up against the Cubs should have never happened. There was
0: a
1: dribbler up the line. It was clearly a foul ball. And for some reason, it was ruled fair. That eventually led to runs. I felt it happening on the air. I was on the air for it, and I couldn't believe my mind. I don't know how we hold that against Mason Miller. So I agree. I think he's very much alive for the award. He needs to have a historic season, but thus far, he has been historic. He is historic.
0: Yeah.
1: He is Eric Cohen. You can check him out on X, at Cohen's Corner AZ, and over at Sportsline. Appreciate you doing this, as always, my friend. We'll chat soon.
0: Always appreciate it. Xander Schauffele to win the Truist Championship this week. Bonus pick.
1: I'm in. You don't have to convince me to bet Xander. 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My name's Dustin Sweetelson. I appreciate you making us a part of your night, however you may be tuning in. We have a lot to tackle as far as the NBA is concerned. We've got plenty of bets in the Knicks and the Sixers. We have to tackle the Timberwolves and the San Antonio Spurs, including you'll hear from Jaden McDaniels on what it's like to play against a point guard like De'Aaron Fox. That's coming up next on Cashing Out.
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1: Heyo, back at it on Cashing Out. I'm Dustin Sweetelson coming to you as always from the Circus Sportsbook in downtown Las Vegas, Sirius XM Channel 158, YouTube TV, the VSiN Watch app, and radio affiliates across the United States of God Bless America. We have got the conference semifinal set. I hate saying it. I don't know why. It feels like such a marketing ploy. It's the second round of the playoffs. Calling it the conference semis. I said it earlier today. It just feels like the Joe Dirt line. Like, when he tries to go by Joe Dirt, he's like, hey, you can't put lipstick on that. We know it's Joe Dirt. Like, it's the second round. Okay, relax with the conference semis. But either way, they're all officially set. Series prices are out there. The Thunder minus 1,600 against the Lakers, who are 9-1. The Pistons, a short minus 120 favorite against the Cavaliers, who are even money. The Knicks are laying 270 against Philadelphia, who's plus 220. And the Spurs are minus $12. As Minnesota is 7-1 dealing with all of their injuries. As we head into this series, game one is Monday night, with the Spurs laying 13.5 total, now at 217 and a hook. You have a Spurs squad who's been resting since Tuesday. Minnesota wrapped up Denver on Thursday, right? So a little bit of a rest advantage for the Spurs. Minnesota won this regular season matchup 2-1. Both teams with comeback wins in their previous series. And for Minnesota, the story is Anthony Edwards and Ayo Dosunmu. Questionable for game one. Doesn't sound like Edwards is going to go. Haven't really seen too many updates for Dosunmu here, but Edwards hasn't practiced yet. He's pushing to expedite his recovery timeline, according to Shams Charania. The hope is he returns in game three or game four. And then the underrated matchup here that maybe people aren't talking about is the French-on-French center matchup between Gobert, who was insane against Jokic in the last round, really limited him. 42% shooting when matched up Jokic on Gobert. Now he takes on Wemby, fellow Frenchman, who I'm sure Wembanyama looks up to. And Wembanyama is just, I mean, he's an alien. He's a freak. He's everything you've ever wished for in a creative player in NBA 2K, but you can never get the ratings as high because there's no reason to have those handles, that shot, that defensive ability, and be as tall as Wembanyama is. But that's the reality we live in with this dude. Minnesota's going to miss Anthony Edwards, though. Averaged 36.7 points per game versus the Spurs this year, including dropping 55 in a game. San Antonio, or DiVincenzo against San Antonio this year, 16 points, 6.4 rebounds, 4.7 assists per game versus the Spurs this year. We got it out. Took a while. They have to make up for a lot of production. That's the key. Jaden McDaniels, who went off in Game 7, was the hero for the Timberwolves. He's going to be a big part of that. And last series, he averaged almost 18 points per game, shot almost 50% from the field. He had 32 in Game 7. He also was insane in defending Jamal Murray, limiting him to 34% shooting over the last four games of that series. Now his test will be guarding a backcourt with Stephon Castle, with De'Aaron Fox. McDaniels talked about the challenge of defending De'Aaron Fox earlier today.
4: It's a good matchup. I mean, he's super fast. I'll say he likes to play in the mid-range and stuff. I mean, I like playing against him because I just like competing against him. Like, I used to watch his highlights in high school and stuff, so it's just cool to be able to compete versus someone like that. And we just got to slow him down.
1: Yeah, I mean, look, De'Aaron Fox slowing him down, easier said than done. He's a speedy one guard. He gets a lot of looks to the rack. He drives the lane, likes to kick it out to shooters. And, you know, Minnesota on the season, if you're going to look at any faults defensively for this team, there's not many. But they did allow the eighth most points, second most rebounds to opposing point guards. De'Aaron Fox's point prop was set at 17.5. He went over this 2 out of 3 games against the Minnesota Timberwolves earlier this year. That's a bet I've considered. But if Jaden McDaniels is going to be tasked with guarding him, I don't really love the way that looks for his outcome in this series. Julius Randle is one of the guys that really benefits from Anthony Edwards being out of the lineup. If you just go look at the game logs, when Edwards doesn't play, a lot of facilitating, a lot of scoring, that goes Randle's way. But how is he going to do in the rebounding department? Taking on a front court with Wembanyama there and the defense that the Spurs play with. You know, against San Antonio this year, he had 10 rebounds, 8 rebounds, and 6 rebounds, averaging 8 per game against them. I don't know if I want to do anything with overs as far as Randle is concerned. Despite him having a few good games against them, I think unders on Randle might be the way to go. I think his numbers could be inflated across the board. Maybe his PRA is the best direction to look, but I think it's going to be tough for him. In a lower scoring a game, I love the under here. I am on the under 217.5. Couldn't love it anymore. And then you have to wonder for Minnesota, how do they operate their offense against San Antonio on the road without two starters, but more importantly, with Wembanyama existing, breathing air, the way he takes away the lane, the versatility he gives them defensively to switch onto anyone because everyone knows that he's waiting there to block the shot if you get an open look. Defense is going to be huge for the Timberwolves. They're coming off a series where they held the Denver Nuggets to 13 points fewer than their season average on the year. San Antonio prefers the low-scoring affairs. Can Minnesota still be victorious if the game goes to that style of fight against the Spurs? San Antonio enters the series number 3 in defense in the regular season. They held Portland to 40% shooting, 30% from 3 in their series last round. Wembanyama versus Minnesota, 34 points per game, 8 rebounds, 2 assists in 2 games. San Antonio did split those 2 games, by the way. De'Aaron Fox averaging 20.7 points against Minnesota. That's why I do like the over 7. In fact, let's lock that in. Fox over 17.5 points. I'm going to roll with that at minus 115 juice here. I do think he ends up getting over that total. And you've got Keldon Johnson. He had some good games against Minnesota this year, 22, 15, and 20. He's not a guy I necessarily trust day in and day out, but a guy I do like to back for the Spurs is Stephon Castle. And I'm looking at his rebounds and assists here, as he had 6 and 9 against them, 6 and 5 against them. His rebounds and assists, his rebounds are set at 5.5. I'm going to isolate those because he had 6 rebounds in both games prior against the T-Wolves. I'm going to go over 5.5 boards against them and hope that continues. Taking on this Minnesota team that, the San Antonio team that really doesn't give up a ton in terms of points, right? I'm not really looking to back a ton of these guys scoring. Fox is probably the only one I'm going to look at for the Spurs against Minnesota. And on the other side for Minnesota, against San Antonio with their defense, I can't really make a case. You've got the Spurs allowing the third fewest points to shooting guards. They allow the third fewest points to power forwards, but they do allow the second most assists to centers. And I was looking, Rudy Gobert, 1.5 assists is the prop, -125 to the over. I went over the 1.5 assists on Gobert. He had 3-3-2 against them this year, over in all three games. Could that change because he needs to be more of a scorer in this matchup with some of those guys out of the lineup? That could be the case, but I still think because Wembanyama does have that size advantage on Gobert, he might be used as not a decoy, but a way to make the offense run without a guy who can create a shot and Anthony Edwards on the outside, or a guy who can facilitate, make things happen with the energy like DiVincenzo. They could use Gobert to create open looks for guys like Randall and McDaniels from the outside. So I like the over 1.5 assists for him, Rudy Gobert. Okay, Chris Finch, I love him as a coach. 30-21 against the spread in the playoffs. 4-5 against the spread, though, in the first game of a playoff series. He is 6-3 to the under in the first game of a playoff series. And then Mitch Johnson, 4-1 against the spread, 4-1 to the under in the postseason. He's also 2-4 against the spread, 4-2 to the under as a home favorite of 12.5 to 18 points. I would lean actually taking the ugly points with Minnesota here, but I think the under, 217.5, is absolutely the way to look at this matchup for game one. Victor Wembanyama understands what he's looking at on the other side. Get past the Timberwolves, likely a matchup with Oklahoma City with a chance to go to the finals and win his first championship. In order to do that, though, he's got to get past the T-Wolves. They don't have Edwards. They don't have Dante DiVincenzo. Wemby commented on that earlier today.
6: They have more than Edwards and DiVincenzo, but, you know, those two are players that I like watching, you know. I like playing against. They go hard. Yeah, it's funny because I'm not thinking about these guys because I don't hate him by any means. But you know, any guy around the league getting hurt, I might compete against them. Have some, you know, negative feelings towards, you know, any of my opponents. It always breaks my heart when I see somebody get hurt.
1: Yeah, he's a nice guy. He's a nice kid. I mean, he's going to be the face of basketball, and I think he's embracing it. If you just listen to some of the quotes from him recently, you can tell that's a kid who's ready to take the mantle and be the leader of the NBA going forward. In case you missed it earlier, for the Sixers and the Knicks, where we've got a point spread of 7.5, we have got a total of 212.5 for game one. Some player props that I like in that one: OG Anunoby over 25.5 PRA. He went over this 2 of 3 against Philadelphia in the regular season, over in 5 of 6 against Atlanta. Last year in the playoffs, over in 2 of 3 game ones of their series. I just think this is a primetime player, and he probably doesn't get enough respect. Also like Mikal Bridges over 2.5 rebounds against Philly this year, over that number in all four matchups, 5-3, 5-7. And I think his defense is the key for him in this series. And Jalen Brunson, we're going under 6.5 assists. He just doesn't clear that number very often against the Sixers. If you want more picks, VSiN.com/picks, become a pro. 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
11: If I'm running the team, I'm running open competition. 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And we're starting you week one. But that is not the messaging coming from Las Vegas. I can tell you that. They want him to sit.
10: I would also say this. He's plus 350 right now. So what you want him to do is lose the starting job, or for the team to say, he looked great, but we're going to go with Kirk Cousins because we brought him in for a reason. We want him to be the understudy, right? And yep. Then you want Mendoza's odds to drift out. And then if Cousins is either playing crappy or maybe he gets hurt, you take a chance at a ballooned up number. 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Right, yep. 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
1: 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I'm Dustin Swedelson. 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All right, we've done a lot of NBA. We did a little Major League Baseball. Some of my best bets for the Monday card in baseball coming up in our next segment. We have to do a little bit of hockey here, and the best guy to do it with is our next guest. He is Jonathan Davis, VSiN NHL betting analyst at West Coast Hockey NHL on X, and you can read him every day over at VSiN.com with all of his write-ups previewing all of the games, and it always delivers, man. Your articles, but I was talking more about the Stanley Cup postseason, it always delivers. We always have drama. We had a Game 7 earlier today. We had 15 goals scored in the second game today. I'm very curious how Monday tops that because we have two very fun matchups there. More on that in a minute, but let's look back on the Sunday card before we preview Monday. And I guess we should start with the Game 7. Canadians win. They advance. 2-1 victory at Tampa Bay. They now have the Buffalo Sabres. How you feeling about the Canadians moving on in the playoffs?
15: Well, I think that Buffalo definitely presents more issues than the Tampa Bay Lightning, and that's I would never have said that a couple of years ago. I would probably have even said that last year with Buffalo, but I think they're four lines deep. Their blue line is better than what Tampa brings, and they've been getting better goaltending. So Buffalo and Montreal have played some very entertaining, high-spirited games.

0: than what happened earlier on Sunday, as the Avalanche and the Wild combined for 15 goals. Colorado wins 9-6. They take a 1-0 series lead over Minnesota there. The Wild, it felt like, had a brief moment where they may have taken momentum, and then Colorado, you know what, I keep asking people if they're inevitable, and everyone kind of laughs at me because it's hockey and anything can happen. I mean, if the Wild aren't winning today, are they winning again? Are they going to be able to win this series? It just feels like Colorado is going to be there in the championship. How do you feel about what you saw in game one?
1: Well, I mean, it was highly entertaining. I mean, 3-0 Colorado lead, and you thought they were just going to steamroll through. And then the Wild come back with 4 unanswered. And I thought one of the greatest moments that we've had, or one of the more exciting moments that we've had in the Stanley Cup playoffs, was the shorthanded goal by Marcus Foligno with his brother Nick right next to him on the ice. And, I mean, that's just got to be a great moment for those brothers there. But what happened to Colorado is that Cale Makar came back. And he got hurt early in the first period. He played 2 shifts, and he ends up finishing with 2 goals and an assist. And just an absolute game changer. So, you know, Colorado comes away with the 9-6 win. Minnesota's in tough. You know, they're missing their best center, Joel Eriksson-Ek, and they're missing one of their best defensemen in Jonas Brodin. The one thing that may help the Wild is, look, if they can find a way to win game two, they don't play game three because of some scheduling issues at the Grand Casino Arena till Saturday. So that's going to allow both the guys that I mentioned potentially, you know, it gives them a better opportunity to return in the series if it's possible. But look, Colorado is an absolute machine. It's not surprising that they scored the most goals in the NHL this year, but it is surprising that the team that gave up 6 tonight also gave up the fewest goals in the regular season.
0: Yeah. Jonathan Davis is our guest, VSiN hockey analyst at West Coast Hockey NHL and X. Check out VSiN.com. You can see his write-ups every day breaking down the card. And I think Monday's card should have some really fun games. We'll begin in the East. Philadelphia goes to Carolina. Hurricanes lead the series 1-0. Canes are -258 favorites. The Flyers +210. Total in the game is 5.5. Does anything jump out to you here?
1: Well, let's put it this way. If we get 15 goals in this series, we'll be lucky. You know, Carolina came out, they smothered Philadelphia in game one. And, you know, I'm kicking myself for not really thinking harder about that, because the Flyers came off a series against Pittsburgh, and I think I may have used the phrase with you, Dustin, last week. The Penguins played roller hockey, and the Flyers were playing playoff hockey. But Carolina plays just swarming hockey, and it was too much for Philadelphia to adjust in game number one. I expect them to adjust better in game number two. It's just that I think from a Philadelphia standpoint, you're hoping they can win a game. I like the under 5.5. I would grab it now. I mean, the Montreal game opened at 5.5. It quickly got bet down to 5, and the 5.5 under was at -180 today. So I would grab the under. The Flyers haven't scored a first period goal yet in the playoffs. So you could play them at under a half at -140 in the first period. So essentially not to score a goal in the first period. And from the Carolina standpoint, well, Logan Stankoven tied for the playoff series lead with 6 goals. He's got a goal in every game. He has scored the first, not just the first Carolina goal, he has scored the first goal of the game in four of the five Carolina games. So I would be on him definitely for an anytime goal. Sprinkle on him for the first goal of the game. Sprinkle on him for the first Carolina goal. And then I would also play both of his line mates, Taylor Hall and Jackson Blake. And if you play them both for a goal and an assist, I think you're gonna come away with profit, because those guys have been point merchants throughout the playoffs, benefiting from Stankoven's play.
0: Jonathan Davis is our guest. Check him out, VSiN.com, for the daily write-ups breaking down hockey. Also, West Coast Hockey NHL on X. All right, the nightcap on Monday night. I mean, I'm expecting fireworks. I'm expecting maybe 15 goals again. The Anaheim Ducks taking on VGK. Golden Knights at home. They're -166 favorites. The Young Ducks, +$1.40 on the road. Total in the game is 6.5. How do you feel about these two teams going at it in game one?
1: Well, if you have FanDuel available to you, I would go to FanDuel and grab the over 6 at -130. And if you're not familiar, if you go into the game prop section on their site, that's where you can find it. So that's available right now. And I think at worst you push on the 6. At the very worst. And I don't see why you don't get 7. I mean, we had 7 goals scored in all 3 games between these two.

0: teams. I don't anticipate the offense to be any slower in this one. I like Mitch Marner for Vegas to lead the series in points. You can get that at plus 475. I think Vegas is going to be too much for Anaheim. My original thought was I thought Anaheim, I was leaning to Anaheim, but I'm now on Vegas to win the series in five and to win the series in six. You can get them in, to win in five at plus 380 and to win in six at plus 400. So those are a couple of ways I would target the series props. If you don't, you know, you could even look at Vegas at a lesser price, you know, to at, on the spread at minus 1.5 if you think they're going to sweep at plus 105. But that's the way I would attack some of the series props. Jackson Lacombe of Anaheim leads the playoffs in points or tied for the points leading the playoffs. He's had an assist in all but one game, and you can get his assist prop at minus 105. So that's one of the individual plays that I would look at. And Leo Carlson from Anaheim, 28 shots on goal in the playoffs. He's never had less than four in a game. You can get him to get four shots tomorrow at plus 155 or on Monday at plus 155. And you could also, I would even target him for the most shots on goal in the series at 13-1.
1: All right, before I let you go here, JD, I'm just looking at the Conn Smythe Trophy. Yeah. You brought up FanDuel. I do see they still have it up. Nathan McKinnon's your favorite at plus 460. Would you look at anyone else in that market right now, or do you think McKinnon is probably the right play?
0: Well, okay, so I hope he is, because I have him at 7-1 to win for Conn Smythe. I hope he does. I mean, if you like Colorado, plus 460 for McKinnon, I think, is the way to go. So I still like it at plus 460. I just don't see anybody from the West. I still think Colorado wins this series against Minnesota, and I don't see how Vegas or Anaheim. I think the Ducks, if I remember correctly, may have scored a total of four goals against Colorado during the regular season. I just don't see it. You know, Vegas has played a lot better, so I still think they are the team to beat. Look, Carolina's looking really good, but in Vegas, I still think I do like McKinnon. Long way around it, McKinnon at plus 460 is still a good play.
1: He's Jonathan Davis. You can check him out, VSiN.com, for the write-ups every day on the NHL postseason and also on X at West Coast Hockey NHL. Appreciate the time as always, my friend. We will chat soon.
0: All right, take care. Be well.
1: 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Like, if you didn't catch Patrick Maher and Mike Somich breaking it down for like 4 hours, they were awesome leading into the race, covering the race, reaction to the race, looking ahead down the road, what it means for the Triple Crown. 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JD breaking down hockey. You got Greg Koops Peterson breaking down Major League Baseball, along with Adam Burke, our managing editor. 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
1: 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We have got an awesome card in Major League Baseball on a Monday that we're going to look at here. But more importantly, NBA playoffs, second round, semifinals in the conferences, whatever you want to call it. Either way, some intriguing matchups. And it gets going on Monday night, beginning with Philadelphia taking on the Knicks, who are laying 7.5, and your total is 212 and a hook. Look, the Knicks are rested. They last played on Thursday. The Sixers just played Game 7 on Saturday as they completed a 3-1 comeback against the Boston Celtics. You have to wonder, not just based on the timeline, but based on what they needed to reach down and find in that series. How much energy are we going to see out of Philadelphia early on? I think Knicks first half might make sense, although I guess my concern would be that Philadelphia in the second half, those legs may fade. The Knicks -7.5 is my lean. On the total, I would lean under 212.5. As the Knicks defense comes into this one since January 1, ranked 6th in all of the NBA. And look at what they just did to Atlanta. I know Atlanta and Philadelphia are very different, but CJ McCollum was an issue. He was a pest for a couple games. They wiped him out the last couple games. Jalen Johnson, the best player for the Hawks, he was a non-factor in that series. Josh Hart, Mikal Bridges, they completely took him away. And Karl Anthony Towns, most importantly, he finally looked like a part of this offense. He was great facilitating, but can he do that against Joel Embiid? While Joel Embiid, I'm not willing to bet under on his props just because I do think that that's the side I lean on. It's still Joel Embiid, and I think he has the capability with the talent to really mess things up for Carl Anthony Towns at the defensive end in this series if he's not making an impact offensively with the appendectomy a couple weeks ago, with a knee injury now. I still think defensively he might be an issue for Carl Anthony Towns, and we've seen the social media posts. He knows he's in Cat's head, but as Cat exercise those demons, we will find out here. For the Knicks, OG Anunoby's a weapon. He's become a different player in the playoffs. You go back to last year, he really helped set the tone in big games, whether it was an elimination game or it was a game one. OG Anunoby comes through. I like him to go over 25.5 PRA. He's hit this 2 of 3 against the Sixers this year, over 5 of 6 against Atlanta last series. And then last year in the playoffs in game ones, he cleared this number in 2 of 3. Give me Anunoby over 25.5 PRA. The tough task for the Knicks is how do they slow down Tyrese Maxey? Because to me, he's a given, right? You're just factoring in somewhere in the 30-point range, close to double-digit assists. He is the engine. He is the catalyst. He's the guy who makes this team go for Philadelphia. Who are they going to deploy against him? I think you're going to see Josh Hart. I also think you're going to see Mikal Bridges. Mikal Bridges was brought to the Knicks for one reason, and that was to slow down the wings for the Boston Celtics defensively. He did that a year ago. Can he be that guy who does it again? This time against the guy in Maxey who's young, who's springy, who's all over the place. And I think if I'm going to look at Mikal Bridges, I want to bet him over rebound props because I think with him running with Maxey, if there are misses, he's going to be there to grab it because he has a length advantage over a bunch of guards in this game. Let's go over 2.5 rebounds against Bridges, who against Philly this year had 5, 3, 5, and 7, cleared the number in all 4 matchups there. I'm also going to take an under on Jalen Brunson. Let's go under 6.5 assists. As against Philly, he only cleared that in 1 out of 4 games this year. Last year, he went over it in 1 out of 3 games against the 76ers. Philadelphia allows the 9th fewest assists per game to point guards. I think it's going to be an issue for Brunson setting other guys up, but more importantly, it's game one of a playoff series. Jalen Brunson is the heartbeat of the Knicks. He is their captain. He is their leader. And I think it's going to be one of those isolation, Brunson-centric situations where he becomes the scoring guy first. And I'm not saying that as a negative. I'm just saying that he sets the tone. So I anticipate a lot of scoring out of Jalen Brunson in this matchup. Let's do that. And then if I was going to do anything from a 76ers perspective, I really only want unders outside of VJ Edgecombe over rebounds maybe, but I don't like that they have a quick turnaround. That's why I think the way I'd look at them is unders. And Paul George under 23.5 points, rebounds, and assists is one direction I'm looking because his defense has been tremendous so far here in the playoffs. He was awesome against Boston defending on the perimeter, and his offense really isn't part of the equation. He's not really asked to do all that much. Could this be a spot where he goes off against the Knicks after kind of laying in the weeds last series? Maybe, but I think under 23.5 PRA on Paul George would make sense. I'm not quite there betting it at this point, but that's what I would do. I'd look for unders for Philly because I think they're going to be tired for this matchup with the New York Knicks. Over in Minnesota and San Antonio, the Spurs are 13.5 point favorites total. 217.5, I am on the under in this matchup. You got the Spurs resting since Tuesday. Minnesota wrapped up with Denver on Thursday. They should be okay with fresh legs, both teams. T-Wolves won the regular season meetings 2-1. Both teams had a bunch of impressive comebacks in their last series. You've got Minnesota dealing with a rash of injuries, though. Anthony Edwards likely not going to give it a go for game one. Ayo Dosunmu is listed as questionable. Have not seen an update on where we stand with him. And obviously, Dante DiVincenzo is done for the season. Minnesota's going to miss Ant-Man. He averaged 36.7 points per game against the Spurs, including a 55-piece in one game. DiVincenzo was also good against San Antonio. 16 points, 6.4 rebounds, 4.7 dimes. I don't know how you make that up, especially if Dosunmu can't give it a go. You have to make up a lot of production if you're the T-Wolves. That's why I think it's going to be a lower-scoring game. San Antonio already wants it to be lower-scoring, but on the other side, if Minnesota has any chance, it's a lower-scoring affair. Jaden McDaniels was awesome last series, defensively limiting Jamal Murray to 34% shooting over the last 4 games of that series, but also averaging almost 18 points per game, 49.4% from the field, had 32 in Game 7. He is someone who's putting his money where his mouth is. I'd consider some bets on him, but I'm not quite there yet. Instead, as far as this game is concerned, my favorite plays were on the under, 217.5. I also like Stephon Castle, over 5.5 rebounds. He had 6 rebounds in 2 meetings with Minnesota this year. And I like him as an across-the-board contributor. I thought about combining the rebounds and assists, but I'm not going to go there. Instead, I'm just going to isolate rebounds because I do think that's how he makes an impact against the Minnesota Timberwolves. I'm also on Rudy Gobert, over 1.5 assists. This year against the Spurs, he had 3-3-2. They allow the second most dimes per game to centers. This feels like it makes a lot of sense, especially based on Anthony Edwards and DiVincenzo not being there. What's the best way to help McDaniels, to help Randle get open looks? Well, that's using Gobert, who's not a shooter, to set them up. You kick it down to him as players converge. If there's an opening, he kicks it to them. And he went over this number in all three games against San Antonio this year. I just think that bet makes a lot of sense here. It might be my favorite play in this game. Then I'm also going to go under. Julius Randle, 31.5 PRA. He went under this 2 of 3 against San Antonio this year. He went over it without Wemby. Okay, the one game he went over, Wemby didn't play for the Spurs. And Anthony Edwards being out of the lineup, I do think that means more looks for him. I just think those looks are going to be really difficult because San Antonio is going to be keying in on shutting him down as a go-to weapon offensively in this game one. So under 31.5 PRA for Julius Randle in that game. Now let's kick it over to Major League Baseball as we've got a plethora of plays we're going to look at here. And let's begin with the Tigers taking on the Red Sox. Skubal facing Tolley. Detroit's a -232 favorite at home, plus $1.89 the other way with Boston. Total in the game is 7. I'm going over 7.5 strikeouts. I think it's plus 111, plus 114 for Skubal. But his last three starts against Boston, earlier this year, 10 Ks. Last year, 11. The year last time before that, 8 Ks. He's gone that last three. Boston offense is still not looking good. I like chasing plus prices. If he only has 7, he only has 7. But I do think this is a team that he has a pretty good track record as far as Ks are concerned. Now, he's allowed runs here and there against the Red Sox. But strikeouts, I like him in this spot. I'm also going to take the Yankees' Cam Schlittler. Over 6.5 strikeouts for Monday. Schlittler's been one of the hottest pitchers, if not the hottest pitcher in baseball, facing a Baltimore team that's 25th in strikeouts per game. Yankees are -226 favorites, plus $1.84 with Shane Baz and the O's. Total in the game is 8.5. Can't do anything with the Yankees. I want to back Schlittler. He's gone over this most starts this year, so I'm going over 6.5 Ks for Cam Schlittler there. I'm also going to take the Dodgers team total over 5.5 in Houston. Yamamoto's a -219 favorite. The Astros are plus $1.79. Total in the game is 8.5. I'm going over 5.5 plus 115 because Houston throwing a bullpen game, and I don't know if you guys have checked, the bullpen's not that good this year. Okay, I'm not sure who's coming in after Steven Oakert, but the starting rotation also not that great for Houston this year. Give me the Dodgers over 5.5 as the Astros try to piece together the pitching staff. I'm also backing Chicago, the White Sox, as a dog on the road against the Angels. Repeat pitching matchup from about a week ago, Davis Martin, Jose Soriano. Martin won that one. I'm backing him again, plus $1.35. Soriano may have run out of some steam here, started off really hot. We'll see if he rebounds, but it's a start coming off his worst start against Chicago last time. White Sox are playing good baseball, and Soriano struggled to start prior to that. I think Davis Martin's in great form. Give me him plus $1.35. And I'll take a flyer on another dog. The Braves are at Seattle. Logan Gilbert has the edge over J.R. Richie, but I'm taking the Braves and their offense plus $1.35 at T-Mobile. That'll do it for us here on Cashing Out, but stay with VSiN all day long. I'm Dustin Sweetelson. I'll see you next time on VSiN, the Sports Betting Network.
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1: Dustin Sweetelson coming at you all night long from the Circa Sportsbook in downtown Las Vegas, broadcasting on Sirius XM Channel 158, YouTube TV, the VSiN Watch app, and radio affiliates across the United States of God Bless America. The conference second round, or the semifinals as they've branded it, which, by the way, that is the most marketing ploy of all time, the semifinals of the conference champ. Like, come on. It's the second round, okay? It's like when people go out and they buy liquid IV or whatever hydration pack you want to use. It's salt and sugar water, okay? There's a couple other things dropped in. It's salt and sugar water. It's all about the marketing. It's all about the packaging. And the NBA package says as if it's the semifinals for the – it is technically, but it's the second round. Nobody talks about, congratulations, you made it to the conference semifinals. That is not something that we're hanging banners from in any of these arenas. Either way, it's officially set. We have all these games officially done from the first round. We now shift our attention, start attacking the board as all of the series prices are currently out. The Knicks, minus 270 favorites against the Sixers, plus 220 with Philadelphia. You've got Detroit, minus $1.20 as a favorite against Cleveland. Cavaliers are even money. Oklahoma City is minus 1,600 against the Lakers. And Los Angeles is 9-1 to win that series, which, by the way, it should probably be about 45-1. And then we begin now with San Antonio as a minus 1,200 favorite against the Timberwolves, who are 7-1 to win that series. We go to Minnesota to break it all down as Jim Suhan is going to join us. Minneapolis Star Tribune, Talk North podcast host, at Suhan Stribe on X, and he joins us on the Progressive Guest Line. Jim, thanks for doing this tonight. Before we get to that, can we talk a little hockey real quick? Because I have to apologize to everyone in Minnesota, Jim. I think I jinxed them. They were leading 5-4. I have a bet on them to win the Western Conference. I started celebrating them stealing home ice advantage here, and now we're in the second intermission waiting for the final frame of action. We're tied up at fives. How does everyone in Minnesota feel about this fun Wild squad this year?
0: Well, they've been a blast, and bringing in Quinn Hughes is it's one of the great acquisitions of Minnesota sports history. I always say this is what the Herschel Walker trade was supposed to be, getting a great player and who comes in and is actually the one player you needed to put you over the top. Herschel wasn't that guy. Quinn Hughes actually is that guy. And combine that with the development of Matt Boldy into a star, Brock Faber becoming, another young player becoming a star right in front of our eyes, Volstead becoming the goalie they needed. It's just a really good, deep team. I mean, I'm kind of shocked that they were able to come back against Colorado, especially since Colorado's so fresh, and the Wild are kind of a little more tired right now, but it's been a phenomenal game so far.
1: It's insane. It's 5-5 before we start the third period. Your in-game total is 12.5. I mean, that is an absurd, especially for a playoff game. Jim Suhan's with us, Minneapolis Star Tribune columnist, at Suhan Strib on X is where you can find him. Now, let's talk a little T-Wolves, because I got to tell you, I reached out to some Denver people a week ago to try to preview Game 7. Notice I didn't reach out to try and get you on the show for Game 7 last week, Jim, because I didn't think that it was going to be possible for the Timberwolves to pull this off. But I will tell you this. I'll relay what they all said. A lot of people said no, and they said, but if they somehow advance, I'll take a rain check. They did not have confidence. It feels like Minnesota, though, played with a ton of confidence, led by Jaden McDaniels. How much were you surprised by Game 7, a Thursday win for the Timberwolves, 110-98?
0: I really think it was the most improbable, important victory in franchise history. And 2 years ago, they, of course, won a Game 7 in Denver against the defending champs after being down 20, and that was the previous game of that ilk. But this is stuff. I mean, this is Anthony Edwards, their franchise player. Dante DiVincenzo, until he got hurt, was the best player in that series. Guy who does everything for you all over the court. Ayo Dosunmu was out in Game 6. He won a game for them early in the series with career effort. And then, are also missing Kyle Anderson, who's a really nice, intelligent bench player. And they just go out there, and Jaden McDaniels, who usually is a defender who can score a little bit, takes over the game after trash-talking the Nuggets all series and kind of proved his point. Denver's not a good defensive team, and even though the Wolves were severely shorthanded, they still have talent, and they're really well-coached. And they don't always play defense during the regular season. When they're committed to playing defense, they can be exceptional defensively, especially with the way Gobert's playing right now.
1: Jim Suhan is our guest, Minneapolis Star Tribune columnist, Talk North podcast host, at Suhan Strib on X. All right, game one coming up here Monday, and San Antonio is a -13.5-point favorite. Your total's 217.5, Jim. Probably no Edwards. We don't know about DeSumo. DiVincenzo's gone for the year. Who do you think steps up for them with those guys potentially all being out?
0: Well, McDaniels has to keep playing like a great two-way player, and he's capable of that. He's like 6'10 with long arms. He has offensive skills. He can get his shot off against anybody. He's good going to the paint. He's good in transition. He can shoot the three a bit. They need Naz Reid to really. Naz Reid he can turn games around completely when he comes in. Former Sixth Man of the Year. When he's shooting the three well, this is a really hard team to guard. And Terrence Shannon Jr., who has had a really up-and-down season, injuries, some stretches where he didn't play well, some stretches where he played well offensively but didn't play any defense, he gave them a boost in Game 6 against Denver by just taking the ball and going to the basket. He's an explosive athlete. He can shoot. But what complicates all this is that Denver is a bad defensive team, and the Wolves are able to exploit that. The Spurs are an excellent defensive team, and Wemby is the best rim protector in the league. So a lot of things you want to see the Wolves do, they might not be able to do against this defense.
1: That's a good point. How about Chris Finch? I think everyone's kind of taking notice of how good of a coach he is. The track record's there. The success is there, getting to these Western Conference finals. And now his back is against the wall with all these injuries. What stands out to you watching him as a coach?
0: He has a great rapport with his players. He develops a solid enough relationship with his players that he can coach them really hard without them being offended. They like the fact that they know when he coaches them hard, it's for the best. It's for the best for them, for their career. It's also the best for the team. He's just a really good guy. He has an excellent staff. He works with Tim Connolly, one of the best personnel people in the game, very well. And he has an edge. He's a competitor, but he's also kind of a down-to-earth, reasonable guy that everybody likes. He kind of plays, you know, some great coaches are tyrants. Some great coaches have a short shelf life. These are going to wear you out. He has much better lasting relationships with the people he works with.
1: Jim Suhan doing an awesome job with us here on Cashing Out. Minneapolis Star Tribune columnist at Suhan Strib on X. I'm just curious, you know, you saw Wemby a few times up close and personal. Minnesota won the series on the regular season 2-1. As someone who's covered the NBA, covered all sports for a long time, you ever seen anything like Victor Wembanyama play basketball, Jim?
0: I keep making this point. Here we are, you know, professional sports have been around for a long time now, and yet we've never seen anything like Wemby, and we've never seen anything like Shohei. We are seeing things we've never seen before. And Wemby, I don't have any adjectives that suffice. You know, he's kind of like a taller Bill Russell with Steph Curry skills. This just can't happen. You know, he's like a great wing offensively, and he's a great defensive shot blocker defensively. And he's doing incredible things at a very young age. And, you know, we talked to Gobert about him the other day. Gobert is very close with him. Gobert said, this guy, you know, he cares about everything. Not all athletes care about everything. He said, this guy Wemby called Gobert the other day to ask him what kind of a water filter he uses at his house. That's the level of detail he's seeking in a way to keep himself healthy and hydrated and everything else. I just don't, you know, other than injury, and God, I hope that doesn't happen, I don't see what can keep Wemby from becoming one of the greatest players who ever lived, maybe the greatest player who ever lived.
1: Yeah, I totally agree. Last one here, and I'll let you go, Jim. San Antonio's a -1200 favorite to win this series. Minnesota is 7-1. Obviously, the key for the Timberwolves is just kind of treading water until Edwards comes back. Anything you're hearing about his potential return, and can they handle that? Just 1, 2, maybe 3 games and still be in this thing?
0: It's going to be tough. And DiVincenzo, I miss him like crazy as well as Edwards. I think Edwards will be back sometime this weekend, maybe Friday, maybe Sunday. He has shot around the last couple of days. He's been cleared for full contact practice. And he's a notorious fast healer who really wants to play. So I guess he's back sometime this weekend. Listen, if we want to apply just logic to this, the Spurs were the better team in the regular season. The Spurs are healthy. The Spurs are at home. The Spurs are better rested. There's really no reason to pick the Wolves in this series. The only X factor there is that Finch is a really good coach. The Spurs have not really been through a playoff grind before. And so if Edwards comes back while it's still, and you know, the Wolves have stolen a game early in the series, maybe that gives them an edge down the stretch. But again, all logic points to the Spurs winning this thing.
1: Yeah, totally agree, but you're right. The experience could be an X factor on the Timberwolves' side. Jim, thanks for doing this tonight. I'll let you go back and enjoy the third period just underway. Wild and Avs tied up in what has been a wild hockey game so far tonight. Enjoy the series, enjoy the Wild, and would love to chat again down the road.
0: That'd be great. Thanks.
1: Awesome stuff. Jim Suhan, Minneapolis Star Tribune columnist there at Suhan. I just figured it out. It's STRIB for Star Tribune. Suhan, STRIB. Awesome stuff from Jim. We'll do more on that game as I have a bunch of player props. I also love the under in game one at 217.5. But when we return, we got to hit a little baseball. Some three up, three down, including a pitcher in the Bronx who is red hot.
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2: Cruising along on Cashing Out, I'm Dustin Sweetelson, coming to you from the Circus Sportsbook in downtown Las Vegas. Every time I turn my head and I do something else, there's a goal in this hockey game. One game on right now, game one, Western Conference, second round, and the Avalanche lead the Wild 6-5. We've been trading shots here, left and right, going back and forth. Total of this game closed at 5.5. We are currently with Colorado cashing the 5.5 by themselves. 6-5. Your in-game total is 13.5. If you think the Wild can come back in the third period, 16:03 to go. They're plus 390. The Avs are minus $6. Oh, this is brutal. Like literally 30 minutes ago on the show, I'm sitting up here bragging about my Western Conference ticket on the Wild to win the West. And how I have them plus 440. It's from like a week ago. It's not like I bet it a long time ago. But they were leading 5-4 30 minutes ago on this show. Now they're trailing by 1, 6-5. Colorado is obviously the favorite in the West. They've been that for a while. I got to give Minnesota credit. The puck is now in the Avalanche's territory. Ever since that goal happened about a minute and a half, 2 minutes ago, Minnesota being ultra aggressive here, plus 390. Do we want to dance with them? They just turned it over. So every time I start to say something positive, something bad happens for Minnesota, I may stop saying anything altogether about them and just update you on what's happening in the game with no opinion, hoping the Wild can come back and win this thing because, God, I'd love to see it. I like a little chaos. I don't love favorites. I don't want chalk. Chalk is boring. Nobody wants that. So we'll keep you updated on this game as the third period transpires with under 15 minutes remaining in the contest. But we've ignored Major League Baseball for much of the show. It's been very chaotic with the NBA. All of the games in the semifinals are set. We'll break them down throughout the program. We will go to Philadelphia, bottom of this hour. The Sixers are underdogs against the New York Knicks. Joel Embiid is playing. How healthy is he? What do we anticipate on a short turnaround? Just played Game 7 on Saturday. How will he do in Game 1 on Monday? John Jansen, Fox Sports The Gambler, will be with us on the program in about 13 minutes here on the show. Coming up top of the hour, we'll get a betting angle from everything going on. Our buddy Eric Cohen, Sportsline Handicapper. And then the final hour, we will tackle the card for Monday in the NHL. You've got Flyers and Canes going at it. You've got the Ducks and the Golden Knights. And Jonathan Davis, VSiN's NHL analyst, will join the show in about an hour and 13 minutes. But right now, let's start looking at the baseball board for Monday with a little three up, three down. We begin with the positive side of things, and there may not be a pitcher hotter than Cam Schlittler. Cam Schlittler has been so good for the New York Yankees. Dare I say this, and it's a dangerous thing to say, and there's Colorado with a second goal, 7-5. Oh, my God, second goal in this period, I should say. 7-5 is your score, 14-17 to go. This is getting wacko. Real quick, an update on the line. Avs are minus 4,000. Minnesota is 15-1. Your in-game total is 13.5. And oh, by the way, the over is juiced at minus 135. All right, back up to three up, three down. Cam Schlittler, starting pitcher for the New York Yankees. Where was I? Oh, Yankees are fun. It's weird. It's not a fun thing to say as someone who doesn't really enjoy the Yankees, and I would also make the case they ruined my childhood as a New York Mets fan growing up in the 90s, having to watch them win all of those rings. But the New York Yankees this year are a lot of fun, and Cam Schlittler is a big part of that. On the season, 4-1 record, 1.51 ERA, and over his last three starts, he has been scorching hot. A .45 ERA over 20 innings, 19 strikeouts, and a whip at .75. His last start was at the Rangers, 6 shutout innings with 8 strikeouts. And on Monday, the New York Yankees, backed by Cam Schlittler, have a matchup with the Baltimore Orioles and Shane Boz. Now, New York's minus 219 as a favorite, plus $1.79 with the O's. Total in the game is 8.5. I'd want to do something to back either the Yankees in the first five, even though that is a huge price at minus 219. If you lay the half a run, I have to imagine you're still paying a pretty hefty tax there. But that's where I would look, or something with Cam Schlittler in terms of his player props. Last I looked, there wasn't anything currently available in the market. Just let me double-check that right now. That was about 15 minutes ago. These things do pop up, and you know what? Something did pop up on Schlittler. Let's see this real quick. As, of course, as soon as I click it, I get an error message. His K prop is set at 6.5. Okay, that feels a little bit low. I'm not big on past performance. I'm usually more inclined to look at teams and how they do against pitchers. So the Baltimore Orioles, not real good offensive team this year. Certainly not living up to expectations. How much are they striking out would be the question here. I didn't anticipate the prop being 6.5. Baltimore this year is 25th in strikeouts. Yeah, I'll take a flyer on Cam Schlittler over 6.5 Ks here. That feels a little bit low for a guy who's absolutely red hot on the mound. Over his last three starts, you know, he's only cleared that number once. I will be fair about that. However, on the season, over 6.5 in 5 out of 7 starts for Schlittler. Let's do it. Let's have a little fun. Over 6.5 Ks for Schlittler against the O's. Next pitcher up three down, we go to the White Sox. And I don't know if people are paying attention to this, but the Chicago White Sox are playing good baseball here. And one of the key parts for that has been the starting pitching of Davis Martin. If you're not paying attention, Davis Martin has been really good. A sub-2 ERA on the season, and over his last 5 starts, 32 innings pitched, he has a 1.41 ERA. 27 strikeouts, a 1.03 whip for the right-hander for the Chicago White Sox. Coming off 1 earned, 5 2/3 against the Angels, 7 strikeouts in that contest. And he will see the Angels again here on Monday, facing Jose Soriano, who that was the counterpart for him in that last matchup with Chicago winning. Soriano off his worst start of the year. But the start before that for Soriano, he was laboring a bit, did not look as good. And it was hard for him to look as good as he looked to start the year. This is a game where Chicago's plus $1.35. The Angels are minus 163. This game's in Anaheim. Your total 7.5. I was on Martin last game. I'm going back to Martin this time. Normally, you probably don't want to do this. Normally, you want to say, hey, well, the Angels just saw Davis Martin, so they're probably going to be able to track his pitches a little bit better, know what he wants to do, know what his game plan is. I'm going to ride him here. I'm going to give him a chance here at a plus price at plus $1.35, and I'm going to operate under the assumption that Jose Soriano maybe was overthrowing early in the year, maybe he's gotten figured out by the league, but a minus 163 favorite for the Angels at home when Chicago's been playing pretty good baseball. No, I'm going to take the White Sox here. In fact, the White Sox on this run, I just want to pull this up before I keep saying this. Chicago is on a run. They're 16-18 on the season overall, and they just had a 5-game winning streak snapped on Sunday in their 4-3 loss to San Diego. So, yeah, I'll take the White Sox here at plus $1.35. Next pitcher in 3 up. And this is always a dangerous proposition. If I was a Major League Baseball GM, it would terrify me one of two things. One, if the Tampa Bay Rays called me and said they'd like to acquire one of my players, that would absolutely terrify me. And then the other one would be if one of my players left via free agency and chose to go to Tampa Bay because it's going to make me look dumb. They're going to maximize their potential. And there's a chance that's what happened. Previously of the Cincinnati Reds, 31 innings pitched, a 1.45 ERA, just 21 strikeouts. He's not a big K guy. One whip for Nick Martinez of the Tampa Bay Rays. Tampa Bay's developing of pitching specifically and finding diamonds in the rough, it may be continuing here with him, Steven Matz, and a few others this offseason. You've got Tampa Bay hosting Toronto. The Rays are minus 118 favorites, taking on Eric Lauer and the Blue Jays, who's minus 102. Total in the game is low. It is 8. And that is mostly, I think, due to Nick Martinez here. Warranted as the favorite. I'm not quite there willing to bet it, but I am considering backing the Rays against Eric Lauer, who I do not trust as a lefty who really doesn't have overpowering stuff. So that is 3 up. Now let's go to 3 down. The downside of the pitchers who are not doing well lately, and Philadelphia's Aaron Nola is the headliner of this group. Philadelphia's taken on the Marlins, and over his last 4 starts, Aaron Nola has been putrid. A 7.65 ERA over the course of 20 innings, and 19 strikeouts with a whip at 1.8 for Nola, who's a minus 115 favorite on the road, taking on Jansen Junk and the Fish. Miami's minus 105. Total in the game is 8.5. I'd look at that Miami team total. You can get a slightly plus price at over 4.5 last I looked, I think. And I just think they can get to him. He hasn't taken on the Marlins in a couple years, but back in 2024, things were starting to go south for him. four innings and 4 2/3 against them, and in 6 2/3, 3 earned runs. It's not horrible, but it's not Aaron Nola-like. I would look to find a way to back Miami in this spot, because I do think they're live taking on Nola. Michael Wacha of the Kansas City Royals has not been good over his last two starts, and he's a minus 120 favorite against Cleveland and Tanner Bibee, who's even money. Total in the game is 8.5, but over his last two, Wacha 10 1/3 innings pitched, 8.71 ERA for him, a 2.03 whip. I think the over, 8.5, might be live. That game's in Kauffman, and Bibee has not looked sharp on the road here for the Guardians. And then finally, Kyle Lahey of the St. Louis Cardinals, our last three-down pitcher. St. Louis hosts Milwaukee, minus 105. Chad Patrick on the other end at minus 115. Total in the game is 8. Lahey's got a 5.18 ERA over his last five starts. I think the Milwaukee team total or the over 8 would be the direction I would look as far as that game is concerned. The Philadelphia 76ers knocked off the Celtics over the weekend in Game 7. Will that continue in their matchup with the Knicks? We go to Philadelphia when we return on Cashing Out.
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2: I feel like all I do on the show is constantly open tabs, then close tabs, then open tabs, and half the show is just me maneuvering what I have open, where it is, and trying to find it on the fly for wherever we're talking about next. A little pull back behind the curtains, how the sausage is made. That's about 90% of what I'm doing here. Welcome back into the show, by the way. I'm Dustin Sweetelson. This is Cashing Out on VSiN, the Sports Betting Network. We have one live game going on right now. The Avalanche lead the Wild 7-5 as far as the Stanley Cup postseason is concerned. Earlier today, the Canadians advanced in Game 7, taking care of the Lightning 2-1. On Monday, we have a couple of games, including one in Game 1 with Golden Knights and the Ducks here in Vegas, and Philadelphia, the Flyers, taking on the Hurricanes. It's a big time for Philadelphia sports here. Now, they trail the Hurricanes 1-0 in that series, and you've got the 76ers doing battle with the Knicks. Game 1 there. As we open things up, the Knicks are -270 favorites against Philly, +220 with the Sixers. To help us break it all down, we go out to the Progressive guest line. We welcome in our buddy, John Jansen from Fox Sports The Gambler, at JJansen34 on X, and he joins us now here on the Progressive guest line. Before we get to the NBA, do you personally care about the Flyers? Are you a hockey guy? Because I know you Philadelphians, you guys care about everything and you care way too much. Are you into the hockey?
13: So this is kind of funny. I'm not too into hockey. I've been obviously tapped in a bit to what the Flyers have been doing. I became more of a Hurricanes fan because I went to school down south at East Carolina, and the first hockey game I ever went to was actually a Carolina Hurricanes game. So,
2: oh, wow.
13: I have a very soft spot for the Canes.
2: Okay. Well, the Canes look awesome, unfortunately, for everyone there in Philadelphia. And this game with Colorado and Minnesota, I'm not sure if you've been watching, but the Wild had the lead very briefly, and then Colorado came storming back. It's 7-5. We've got 12 goals in a playoff game. Absolutely insane. Not sure if the scoring's

0: Celtics. They were playing clean. Celtics were kind of beating themselves. They were just chucking up a bunch of threes and shots that maybe they usually do make, but they just weren't making shots, and they were really living and dying by it. Meanwhile, the Sixers, yeah, playing clean basketball, getting clean shots. They weren't turning over the ball a bunch, so giving Boston a bunch of opportunities to get into games. I just thought they were playing really great. And then with the way Embiid was playing too, he was a playmaker. He was distributing a little bit. He obviously was efficient from the floor. Not really in game six, but in games five and seven he was. But again, it was really just the playmaking overall that he was getting everybody involved. So usually when Embiid is in, it's just him solo. It's him playing a lot of ISO one-on-one. But he was getting a lot of guys involved, and like the offense just looked really cohesive and moving and moving because of that. So yeah, I was really impressed, and I was actually I'd say confident in the Sixers, but I felt pretty good about that game. It felt like they were playing as the better team, and then once Jason Tatum was out and seeing the lineup that Mazzulla put out, even though the three guys didn't really start too much, Shireman, Harper, and Luka Garza, it was still like, okay, the Sixers team on paper, just as a lineup, is much better than whatever Boston's going to throw out there.
1: John Jansen is our guest, Fox Sports The Gambler in Philadelphia, at JJansen34. You can find him over on X. All right, game one, the Knicks are 7.5-point favorites. Your total's 212.5. How do you feel about Embiid having to rebound, coming off one day of rest essentially today, right? They play Saturday, Sunday they rest, Monday they play. He's coming off a lot. He's always dealing with a lot. He's clearly toughing it out. I think he's earning a lot of respect from people. But how do you feel about him in the quick turnaround for game one?
0: Yeah, and I even tweeted that out too. That he, I respect absolutely how much he was battling and playing well through what was looking like, again, like knee problems. But that's something that like the Sixers, that's the reality, is that it's managing that all throughout the playoffs, and at times it is going to be a burden on Embiid. And I think game one against the Knicks, that's kind of what we're going to see, is an Embiid that had to play a lot down the stretch. He played 39 minutes against the Celtics in game seven. I think he is going to be a little bit fatigued, and I think the Knicks are the ones that come out really strong in game one. Also with the Knicks too, like, it's a better lineup than, again, what Boston was throwing out there. Boston was playing better heading into the playoffs, but I think what I saw from the Knicks against the Hawks, they clearly are a better team, at least this version of it, than whatever the Sixers are playing against Boston. But also, they have answers for Embiid, which Boston just didn't have. And you could tell once Embiid was in the lineup that Boston really was kind of all over the place. And I think that's why you were seeing kind of the weird lineup adjustments in Game 7. None of it worked. And just they had no answer, nobody to guard Embiid. Knicks have a few different ones. It's going to be interesting to see if they're going to use a lot of Karl-Anthony Towns on Embiid, because outside of that, they're a pretty small lineup that they put out there. It's like Karl-Anthony Towns and a bunch of like guards and wings. Not really anybody else that would be able to guard Embiid down low. The only thing they do is have Mitchell Robinson, though, which he has been able to play against Embiid. The last time these two teams have played when both were healthy, all of them, it was January 24th. The Knicks won that game 112-109, and Mitchell Robinson played 27 minutes in that game. That's going to be the interesting part. It's just like Karl-Anthony Towns, he became a playmaker too. He was dishing the ball out. He became kind of like a point center, which was really interesting to see. But how much of Mitchell Robinson being inserted is going to change their offense a little bit if they do have to? I don't think they want to. Mitchell Robinson, I think, only averaged 14 minutes against the Atlanta Hawks. How much is he going to play, and that's going to change things? But I think what I saw from the Knicks was really more impressive than anything I've seen from them in the regular season, because they played more cohesive. And again, I think it's more Karl-Anthony Towns playing this playmaker point center, because when they play against really good teams, they tend to play a little bit all over the place, tend to play a little bit more ISO. Now they played much more as a team offensively against the Hawks than I think I've seen them all season, which is big heading into this one. But yeah, game one to me, it just feels like Knicks because of that long series against the Celtics.
1: John Jansen's our guest, 97.5, Fox Sports The Gambler, at JJansen34 on X. All right, I think we all agree Tyrese Maxey is a given. You just kind of know you're going to get production out of him. Embiid, to some degree, will make his impact, whether he reaches his point prop and rebound and all that. TBD on that. If you were going to say there is one X factor for Philadelphia in this series to take down the Knicks

0: outside of those two key guys? Is it the rookie Edgecombe? Is it Paul George? Is it Kelly Oubre? Who would you look to step up and be that third piece for them?
1: Yeah, I think maybe easily, you know, everybody would look at VJ Edgecombe because I think he had so many big games against the Celtics, and he had historic games against the Celtics. And he seems to be like their kind of answer to like a Josh Hart. He's a hustler. He's a rebounder. He's very athletic. He's got a good shot. It looked like at times maybe his shot was a little bit off against the Celtics, but again, he seemed to have some really good games. But to me, it's more Paul George, and I think what they were getting out of him defensively was huge, and you just didn't know if he was going to be able to give them those kind of minutes, that kind of defensive minutes. So I think Paul George ends up being one of the bigger ones. I don't know who he's going to match up potentially against. I don't know. It doesn't seem like Josh Hart. Maybe more on OG Anunoby, and he was a huge X factor in that Hawks series, and especially in that final game where they put up 140 points. So I think Paul George, to me, just what he adds defensively, and of course he needs to be hitting shots too. He was hitting threes a little bit towards the end of that Boston series, which changed things a lot. But it's more his defensive play that really stepped up, and I think that was big against Boston, and I think they're going to need that equally, and maybe even more so against the Knicks because of all of the players and wing players that they have. So, yeah, I think Paul George, to me, is an X-factor. VJ Edgecombe just feels like a bonus, whatever they can get out of him. And, again, it feels like a direct answer to Josh Hart with the Knicks. But Paul George's defense is, to me, a big X-factor.
0: All right, before I let you go, 45 seconds. What are we looking at in this series? Does Philly pull off the upset? How many games do we go? What are you expecting here?
1: I'm expecting an extremely competitive series because the East isn't all that good, and I think that the Knicks kind of fall into that a bit, and as well as the Sixers. Really good pieces, but not always put together at times, and the Sixers feel that way. So I think that it's a little even in that. I think this is going six, and I think it is going to be the Knicks, but this is going to be extremely competitive, and we may be looking at this series now, of course. With the Sixers, everything comes down to health, but we could be looking at like these two teams, whatever one moves on to the Eastern Conference Finals, maybe being the favorite because of how bad the Pistons' offense has been. But yeah, I think it is Knicks in six, but in a very highly competitive series.
0: He's John Jansen. Catch him 97.5 Fox Sports The Gambler and on X at JJansen34. Appreciate the time tonight. I don't wish your team good luck as a Knicks fan. Thanks for doing this.
1: That's fair. Yeah, thanks for having me. By the way, I heard you had many tabs. A host is only as good as their tabs, so that's good. You're doing your job.
0: As good as my most recent tab, which says Josh Hart had this to say about Tyrese Maxey. You'll hear it next.
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0: Cashing Out rolls on from the Circus Sportsbook in downtown Las Vegas. Dustin Sweetelson here, you there. Thanks for making us part of your night, however you may be tuning in. SiriusXM Channel 158, YouTube TV, the VSIN Watch app, and radio affiliates across the United States of God Bless America. Hey, guys, let's save some goals for later. Colorado just scored again. 8-6, Avalanche lead the Wild. Game one, Western Conference postseason. There's still 2:35 to go. We have an empty net. We may be getting to 15 here. This is absolutely insane. As you've got 8-6, the Avs with a lead, 2:29 to go. Puck deep into Colorado territory. But Minnesota not really getting a shot on net here. Looking for an option. They have it right around the far circle. Quinn Hughes taps it back. What are we doing? Come on, boys. Let's get a shot. Instead, it's intercepted. Throw the other way. There's goal 15. Colorado 9. Minnesota 6. An empty netter. Was that Nathan MacKinnon? Nathan MacKinnon just threw one in from the other end with 2:08 to go. It's 9-6. 2:06 remaining in the third period. This is, I mean, if you bet some alt overs, show me those tickets, man. As it's now 9-6. We closed total of 5.5. No big deal. As the postseason goes on, the assumption is these games are going to be tighter and tighter. And the assumption would be wrong in this case, as you have Minnesota and Colorado combining for 15 goals, and we're not done with 2 minutes and 2 seconds to go. Goalie back out for Minnesota, by the way. So maybe we are done here. But good God, this game has been fun. All right, I'll tell you what the final score winds up being. I mean, if you bet Minnesota, you're not going to win anything. There's no way they come back and win it. And if you bet Colorado, you had fun tonight. Yeah, a little scare there. Minnesota did have a lead 5-4 in the second period, but it's now 9-6 with 95 seconds to go. Earlier today, you also had Montreal advancing in the postseason there to taking down the Tampa Bay Lightning 2-1. That total was also 5.5. That game, significantly lower scoring as Montreal on the road again at Tampa. It's so crazy. Home ice used to be such a big thing, and I just feel like it's not what it used to be. Montreal lost at home in this series. Tampa Bay won on the road. It's just all sorts of wacky. You now have the Canadiens advancing to take on the Buffalo Sabres in round number two. In the Eastern Conference, you have the Hurricanes taking on the Flyers. Game two in that series with the Canes leading 1-0 is on Monday. And then on the other end, game one between the Knights and the Ducks gets going on Monday in the hockey postseason. Earlier today in the NBA, we had two game sevens. You first had the Detroit Pistons advancing against the Magic, 116-94, 15th time in NBA history. A team's down 3-1. They come back and win the series. Also happened on Saturday with the Sixers taking down the Boston Celtics. That game, by the way, had crazy sharp money on the under. 207.5 we opened. We closed 201.5. We go over the total. Detroit covers the 8.5 as Tobias Harris was just too much for Orlando in game number seven. And then after that, the Cleveland Cavaliers with a 114-102 victory over the Raptors. They win that series. They advance. They will take on the Detroit Pistons in round number two. They cover the 8.5-point spread as that game goes over the total of 208.5, which is worth noting because we land on 216. The opening total was 216. That lands right on the nose. It got bet down to 208.5. So at that point, if you bet the under 215.5, you're SOL. You bet over 208.5, think that's an over-adjustment in the market, you wind up winning in that game. So more on that as you've got Detroit and Cleveland not going at it until, what, Thursday, I believe, here? But we do have two games on Monday night. And it begins with the New York Knicks and the Philadelphia 76ers. Tuesday, Cleveland and Detroit, with the Pistons opening 3.5-point favorites in game one, 214.5 is the total. They're also -120 favorites in the series. But staying in the Eastern Conference, we'll look at the Knicks and the Sixers on Monday with New York laying 7 at Circa. It's 7.5 at DraftKings. Total's 212.5 to 213, depending on where you shop right now. The Knicks are rested. They last played on Thursday. The Sixers, they just played game 7 on Saturday. 14th ever comeback from a 3-1 deficit prior to what we saw earlier on Sunday with Detroit coming back. They split the regular season 2-2. Philadelphia went 1-1 with Embiid healthy playing in the lineup. Last time they faced in the playoffs, 2024. Knicks won in 6. The scoring in that series decided by 1 point, 650 to 649. If you look at the New York Knicks, and I know a lot of people started doubting them during the Hawks series, one thing that jumps out is the defense has been much improved since we flipped the calendar over into 2026. They are the 6th-ranked defense since the start of the year. And in that series against the Hawks, once they figured out how to slow down C.J. McCollum, there wasn't much Atlanta was able to do offensively. They completely took Jalen Johnson, who is the best player for Atlanta, out of the series altogether. And Karl-Anthony Towns finally looked like he was a part of this offense. He was great facilitating, had double-digit assists a couple times. But can he do that against Joel Embiid, who he's had issues against in the past, including fouling out against him earlier this season in just 16 minutes of action? For New York, though, I think everyone's pointing to Karl-Anthony Towns being the number two. He's not the number two. The number two option on this team is OG Anunoby. And he's starting to show people he's a really good offensive player. We know the defense. We know how he defends in the perimeter, the versatility to defend anywhere from 1 to 4. But this guy has looked like a weapon, and he steps up for the Knicks in big games. So I think he's a critical component for them. But also critical for New York is Josh Hart. And it's not necessarily what you're going to see in the box score. It's Josh Hart and the defense of Tyrese Maxey, because Josh Hart was given the assignment of Jalen Johnson. Tyrese Maxey, though, that's a different can of worms. Hart talked about the challenge he has in this series with the Sixers earlier today.
12: The style of defense is going to be totally different. CJ, he doesn't have that quick acceleration at his old age. So you can be a little bit more physical with him, man. He unk. Tyrese and Edgecombe, they're on the young side, man. They're quick, they're explosive. So it's definitely a different style of defense. Like I said, hopefully, tell him to slow down a little bit so I can get my hands on him and be physical. But, it's a fun matchup.
0: Yeah, Josh Hart loves these things. He loves these challenges, and it's certainly going to be a challenge for him. Now, I think we're going to see a lot of Mikal Bridges potentially on Maxey as well, because Bridges was brought in actually to take down the Celtics, not the Sixers, but you're facing Philadelphia here. And I think Bridges, who a lot of Knicks fans don't really like saying nice things about him, the one element he brings to the table is the length, is the defense, is the ability to maybe slow down, catch the angles of guys like Tyrese Maxey when they try to get downhill. So I think it's going to be a group effort. I think you see Hart, who, by the way, against Philly this year, his rebounding numbers in three games, 7, 13, and 10. His rebounding prop number is set at 8.5. I don't hate the idea if you wanted to go over there. His assists against Philadelphia this year, he's at 9, 7, and 6. His assist prop currently sitting at 4.5. I'm not sure I'm going to get there, but that's an interesting one just to think about. You know, Jalen Brunson, whose assist prop is sitting there at 6.5. He only cleared that once against Philly this year in four meetings, and it was in December. The meeting since then, 4-6-4 for Brunson. I actually like under 6.5 assists for him. This feels like Jalen Brunson comes out, wants to set the tone, wants to do a lot of the scoring, and it's a problem for the Knicks at times where they become so Brunson-centric. But I think he's going to try and take advantage of some switches and some tired legs for Philadelphia because, again, the Knicks have the rest advantage in this matchup, having played on Thursday, and you've got Philadelphia coming off a game on Saturday. And who has the biggest issue in that turnaround? That would be Joel Embiid. He just had an appendectomy a couple weeks ago. He's not 100% from that. He's also dealing with some sort of knee injury. I'm not really sure what you can expect out of him. I'm not willing to bet under on his props quite yet, but I don't think Joel Embiid's going to be at his full capacity. To me, there's a world where Philadelphia punts game one. You're on the road anywhere. Anyway, you just want to split the first two games of this series and steal home court advantage. Maybe you rest a little bit with Embiid. You don't go at him quite as hard. I know people are like, oh, that's sacrilegious. You take every game seriously. But I do think there's a world where Philadelphia, if they're down in the third quarter of this one, they just call the dogs off and live to fight another day and try to attack game two. Boston had no answer for Maxey. It will be key for Josh Hart and Mikal Bridges to slow him down. Embiid has really good numbers against the Knicks. 38-11-5 this year, 26-10-5. Maxey, 30 points per game versus the Knicks. He had 32-22, 36-30. Kelly Oubre had 7 rebounds in both matchups with New York earlier this season. Maybe that's how he puts his fingerprints on this game. And then BJ Edgecombe, I just on principle want to bet something on him. His energy is amazing. And Paul George. How does Paul George defend on the perimeter? Can he slow down Anunoby? Can he help in the attack of Karl Anthony Towns? I think all those things are the keys to this game for Philadelphia on that side. But the plays that I do like, and we'll do more on this a little bit later in the show, Anunoby over 25.5 PRA, Bridges over 2.5 rebounds, Brunson under 6.5 assists, and I'm thinking about Paul George under 23.5 PRA. More on that game, plus we'll tackle Minnesota and the Spurs coming up later in the show, but some best bets from across the board, baseball, basketball, and more on the other side of Cashing Out.
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0: Dustin Swedelson here at the Circus Sportsbook in downtown Las Vegas. Sirius XM Channel 158, YouTube TV, the Visa Watch app and radio affiliates across the United States of God Bless America. Final score in Colorado. The Avalanche pick up the win 9-6 over the Wild in game one of that series. That is an absolutely absurd score for a hockey postseason game where the total was 5.5. Avs have been the favorite in the West for a long time. They have a lot of expectations. And today they showed a little bit of grit. They were down 5-4 in the second, managed to come back and win this thing 9-6. We'll do more hockey at the bottom of this hour. Jonathan Davis, VSiN betting analyst, will be with us to break down all the games for Monday and more down the road. But right now, we have to go out to the Progressive guest line, talk a little NBA, talk a little baseball with our old buddy Eric Cohen, Sportsline handicapper. You can find him on X at Cohen's Corner AZ, and he joins us now on Cashing Out. All right, EC, let's talk a little bit here. We've got all of the NBA set for the next round. I think it's a scam that they promoted as the semifinals of the conferences. It's the second round. Like, don't it's like Joe Dirt. Like, don't spruce it up. We know your name's Dirt. It's not Dirt. And let's begin with these series as the New York Knicks are favorites against the Sixers. They're laying 7.5 in game one. Total's 212.5. Something tells me you think Philadelphia might be a little bit live in this series.
25: I do. You know, listen, I was big on Boston. I thought Boston was going to win the East. I thought it'd be an easy win of the East. They go up 3-1 against Philly. I'm already counting my money, Dustin, even though they had, you know, plenty of games to go and we know what happened there. Tell you what, Philly is really, really live to me. I think you made a good point in the last segment that they may not win game one, but I think if they can steal game two, and I think this series goes the distance, and it wouldn't shock me at all if Philly wins this in seven games. So I think they are very, very live here. I think the Eastern Conference is absolutely wide open, and I would take a shot with the Sixers there.
0: Let's go over to the other game on Monday as Minnesota is taking on the Spurs. San Antonio's laying 13.5, totals 217. The Spurs are minus 1,200 favorites to win this series. You can get 7-1 with Minnesota if you were even considering the Timberwolves. It has to be because you believe Anthony Edwards is going to come back at some point in game two or game three potentially here. Do you give them a fighting chance, or you think San Antonio rolls and waits to take on OKC?
25: Yeah, I mean, we're just already waiting till OKC and the Spurs. I saw the Thunder in person last Monday in Phoenix. I mean, they are exactly what you thought they were, and they're still missing, you know, Jalen Williams. I mean, when A.J. Mitchell is, like, the second-best player on the court, you just have to say, okay, this team is probably not going to be beaten. With that said, I think the Spurs win this series in five. I don't like the Timberwolves. They had a great series win over the Nuggets. I don't think Edwards comes back anytime soon. You know, Dosunmu's not 100%. I think the Spurs roll.
0: Eric Cohen is our guest at Cohen's Corner AZ, Sportsline Handicapper, Progressive Guest Line. All right, also we have Game 1 officially set with Detroit and Cleveland as both those teams win Game 7. Eric, look, I know Detroit has limitations. I understand they don't really have secondary, third scoring options, but I don't have a lot of confidence in Cleveland right now, and I have a 6-1 ticket on them to win the East. They have more weapons. They're a deeper roster, but Detroit's the favorite in this series, minus 120. You've also got Detroit as the favorite for Game 1, -3.5, total 214.5. What do you make of this matchup?
25: I think Cleveland's going to win the series. I think this one also goes 6 or 7 games, so I play the over 5.5, you know, where you can get that probably like minus 215, minus 220 as far as games in the series. But I like the Cavs here. I was really unimpressed with what I saw from the Pistons most of that series against Orlando. By the way, if Jamal Mosley, the coach of Orlando, is not fired within 24 hours, I would be stunned. I mean, that was a meltdown of all meltdowns. I think the Cavs now, I mean, Donovan Mitchell can be so inconsistent, but I think Cleveland is the better team and will win this series in 6 or 7.
0: All right, I'm going to ask it because I just want to be fair. I've mentioned all the other series. The Lakers are taking on the Thunder. OKC -15.5 in Game 1. Totals 213.5. I was looking at the series price, EC, and I actually thought that they shortchanged this thing. Oklahoma City's -1600. The Lakers are 9-1. I think the Lakers should be like 45-1. How many games does it go?
25: 4. I think it's over in 4. I really do. I do not see the Lakers winning a game. If you want to say 5, okay. I don't see Oklahoma City being challenged until they play the Spurs. I think the Lakers without Luka are going to get whooped. Even if Jalen Williams doesn't come back for the Thunder, this is going to be a butt kicking, Dustin, and I'm rolling with the sweep. That's why I'm playing the -3.5.
0: All right, well, let's have some fun then. If you're looking at the futures market right now, you can still get some bets down depending on where you shop for the Eastern Conference Finals MVP. There's plenty of options on the board, right? Jalen Brunson is your favorite there because the New York Knicks are the team that is favored to win the Eastern Conference, which is just a weird thing to say right now, plus 140. You think there might be some value on the board. If you were going to take a shot, who would you consider here?
25: I'm going to take 2 shots, actually. I'm going to take Joel Embiid at 11-1. If you like Philadelphia, I would be surprised, assuming Embiid stays healthy, I would be surprised if he's not the guy to win the Eastern Conference Finals MVP at that price, so 11-1. And then I'm going to take a shot with Cleveland, and everybody would probably play Donovan Mitchell at 5-1. How about James Harden at 30-1? Like, if Harden goes out and posts a triple-double in a clinching game, I think he's going to be very live, and that's a really good price for Harden at that number. So I'm going to take some long shots in the Eastern Finals MVP market. In the West, I mean, it's either Shea or Wemby. There's no value there.
0: All right, speaking of value, is there a potential matchup? If you want to bet an exact matchup for the finals, meaning who's going to be there, not who's going to win, but who's going to be there, or actually, no, you like someone who's going to win. What is your play in the exact result market for the finals in the NBA?
25: Well, you can play the Thunder and 76ers to meet in the finals at 10-1, or you can play the Thunder to beat the 76ers in the finals at 11-1. So give me that extra dollar, and I mean, let's be honest. Oklahoma City is not losing to Philadelphia by any stretch of the imagination unless Shea gets hurt, which I, you know, you can't bet on that. So at this point, I'm going to take a shot on the Sixers to win the East, as I mentioned with the Embiid prop, and give me that 11-1 Thunder over Sixers in the NBA finalists market.
0: Let's go over to hockey. You've got a couple plays you like in the futures market there. And let's do the same thing. What's your exact result that you like right now for the Stanley Cup postseason?
25: So I'm going to play just the Western Conference market here. I'll take the Avs over the Ducks to win the West at plus 410. That's great value. Listen, nobody's beating Colorado. I mean, I think Minnesota has the best chance. I don't think that Vegas or Anaheim can get it done. I think the Avs are just the best team in the league by a long ways here. I think they'll win the Stanley Cup. So give me the Avs over the Ducks at plus 410. And since I just kind of spoiled that, Dustin, I would also take Nathan MacKinnon to win the Conn Smythe Trophy, which is the MVP award in the Stanley Cup Finals. And you're getting plus 550. You can get Colorado to win the Stanley Cup at like plus 250, or you can get MacKinnon to win the MVP at plus 550. I think there's great value there, and that's how I would choose to play the Stanley Cup market.
0: Eric Cohen is our guest, Sportsline handicapper at Cohen's Corner AZ on X, is where you can find him on social media. I like this MLB play you have for a future because I am on the Tampa Bay Rays win total. I believe over 76.5 wins. Out of the chute, 21-12 for Tampa Bay. They found a lot of veterans that they signed to cheap deals in the offseason. Seth Martinez, who goes, coming up on Tuesday, on Monday. Steven Matz has been really good for them. They're just trying to find some diamonds in the rough. You think Tampa might be good to look at from a futures market. What are you looking at with them?
25: How are they only plus 106 to make the playoffs? What am I missing here? This team obviously was one of the best managers in baseball in Kevin Cash. When guys like Nick Martinez are putting up sub-2 ERAs, I don't know. I mean, clearly that's not going to last. But I think this is a team that has a lot of young, promising players. Junior Caminero is a future MVP candidate. Yandy Diaz is hitting like 330. This team is rock solid. The Red Sox are down. The Blue Jays are down. The Orioles are middling. I think the Rays make the playoffs at plus money. I think this is a great, great number.
0: Let's go over to the awards market in Major League Baseball. I love the Cy Young market. I think Paul Skeens is a little bit overrated in the market. I'm not saying he's overrated as a player before people come at me here, but his numbers aren't as earth-shattering as they've been in the past. He's 2-1 as your favorite. You've got some other guys top of the board that might make some sense. You have some longer shots as well. If you're going to bet a couple guys here to go against Paul Skeens, who would you target here?
25: I'm going to go with a top of board guy in Chris Sale at plus 550. Won the Cy Young a couple years ago, is fully healthy. Atlanta right now is playing the best in the National League. Sale is putting up great numbers, so at plus 550, I think there's value there. And I know you have a few Mason Miller tickets. He was down the other week. I think you have him at, what, 100-1, 50-1. He was down at 16-1 the other week. He's back up to 40-1 because he gave up two runs against the Cubs. Give me a break. This guy is one of the best closers that we have seen in the last, what, 25, 30 years? At 40-1, if the other top, you know, pitchers get hurt or falter, I think there's great value on Mason Miller here for a contending Padres team.
0: Eric, the two runs he gave up against the Cubs should have never happened. There was a dribbler up the line. It was clearly a foul ball. And for some reason, it was ruled fair. That eventually led to runs. I felt it happening on the air. I was on the air for it, and I couldn't believe my mind. I don't know how we hold that against Mason Miller. So I agree. I think he's very much live for the award. He needs to have a historic season, but thus far, he has been historic. He is historic. Yeah. He is Eric Cohen. You can check him out on X, at Cohen's Corner AZ, and over at Sportsline. Appreciate you doing this. As always, my friend, we'll chat soon.
25: Always appreciate it. Xander Schauffele to win the Truist Championship this week. Bonus pick.
0: I'm in. You don't have to convince me to bet Xander. 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My name's Dustin Sweetelson. I appreciate you making us a part of your night, however you may be tuning in. We have a lot to tackle as far as the NBA is concerned. We've got plenty of bets in the Knicks and the Sixers. We have to tackle the Timberwolves and the San Antonio Spurs, including you'll hear from Jaden McDaniels on what it's like to play against a point guard like De'Aaron Fox. That's coming up next on Cashing Out.
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7: 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So I'd look at FanDuel instead.
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0: Heyo, back at it on Cashing Out. I'm Dustin Sweetelson coming to you as always from the Circus Sportsbook in downtown Las Vegas, Sirius XM Channel 158, YouTube TV, the VSiN Watch app, and radio affiliates across the United States of God Bless America. We have got the conference semifinal set. I hate saying it. I don't know why. It feels like such a marketing ploy. It's the second round of the playoffs. Calling it the conference semis, I said it earlier today, it just feels like the Joe Dirt line, like when he tries to go by Joe Dirt, he's like, hey, you can't put lipstick on that. We know it's Joe Dirt. Like, it's the second round, okay? Relax with the conference semis. But either way, they're all officially set. Series prices are out there. The Thunder minus 1,600 against the Lakers, who are 9-1. The Pistons, a short minus 120 favorite against the Cavaliers, who are even money. The Knicks are laying 270 against Philadelphia, who's plus 220. And the Spurs are minus $12 as Minnesota is 7-1 dealing with all of their injuries. As we head into this series, game one is Monday night, with the Spurs laying 13.5 total, now at 217 and a hook. You have a Spurs squad who's been resting since Tuesday. Minnesota wrapped up Denver on Thursday, right? So a little bit of a rest advantage for the Spurs. Minnesota won this regular season matchup 2-1. Both teams with comeback wins in their previous series. And for Minnesota, the story is Anthony Edwards and Ayo Dosunmu. Questionable for game one. Doesn't sound like Edwards is going to go. Haven't really seen too many updates for Dosunmu here, but Edwards hasn't practiced yet. He's pushing to expedite his recovery timeline, according to Shams Charania. The hope is he returns in game three or game four. And then the underrated matchup here that maybe people aren't talking about is the French-on-French center matchup between Gobert, who was insane against Jokic in the last round, really limited him. 42% shooting when matched up Jokic on Gobert. Now he takes on Wemby, fellow Frenchman, who I'm sure Wembanyama looks up to. And Wembanyama is just, I mean, he's an alien. He's a freak. He's everything you've ever wished for in a creative player in NBA 2K, but you can never get the ratings as high because there's no reason to have those handles, that shot, that defensive ability, and be as tall as Wembanyama is. But that's the reality we live in with this dude. Minnesota's going to miss Anthony Edwards, though. Averaged 36.7 points per game versus the Spurs this year, including dropping 55 in a game. San Antonio, or DiVincenzo against San Antonio this year, 16 points, 6.4 rebounds, 4.7 assists per game versus the Spurs this year. We got it out. Took a while. They have to make up for a lot of production. That's the key. Jaden McDaniels, who went off in Game 7, was the hero for the Timberwolves. He's going to be a big part of that. And last series, he averaged almost 18 points per game, shot almost 50% from the field. He had 32 in Game 7. He also was insane in defending Jamal Murray, limiting him to 34% shooting over the last four games of that series. Now his test will be guarding a backcourt with Stephon Castle, with De'Aaron Fox. McDaniels talked about the challenge of defending De'Aaron Fox earlier today.
8: It's a good matchup. I mean, he's super fast. I'll say he likes to play in the mid-range and stuff. I mean, I like playing against him because I just like competing against him. Like, I used to watch his highlights in high school and stuff, so it's just cool to be able to compete versus someone like that. And we just got to slow him down.
0: Yeah, I mean, look, De'Aaron Fox slowing him down easier said than done. He's a speedy one guard. He gets a lot of looks to the rack. He drives the lane, likes to kick it out to shooters. And, you know, Minnesota on the season, if you're going to look at any faults defensively for this team, there's not many. But they did allow the eighth most points, second most rebounds to opposing point guards. De'Aaron Fox's point prop was set at 17.5. He went over this 2 out of 3 games against the Minnesota Timberwolves earlier this year. That's a bet I've considered. But if Jaden McDaniels is going to be tasked with guarding him, I don't really love the way that looks for his outcome in this series. Julius Randle is one of the guys that really benefits from Anthony Edwards being out of the lineup. If you just go look at the game logs, when Edwards doesn't play, a lot of facilitating, a lot of scoring, that goes Randle's way. But how is he going to do in the rebounding department? Taking on a front court with Wembanyama there and the defense that the Spurs play with. You know, against San Antonio this year, he had 10 rebounds, 8 rebounds, and 6 rebounds, averaging 8 per game against them. I don't know if I want to do anything with overs as far as Randle is concerned. Despite him having a few good games against them, I think unders on Randle might be the way to go. I think his numbers could be inflated across the board. Maybe his PRA is the best direction to look, but I think it's going to be tough for him. In a lower scoring a game, I love the under here. I am on the under 217.5. Couldn't love it anymore. And then you have to wonder for Minnesota, how do they operate their offense against San Antonio on the road without two starters, but more importantly, with Wembanyama existing, breathing air, the way he takes away the lane, the versatility gives them defensively to switch onto anyone because everyone knows that he's waiting there to block the shot if you get an open look. Defense is going to be huge for the Timberwolves. They're coming off a series where they held the Denver Nuggets to 13 points fewer than their season average on the year. San Antonio prefers the low-scoring affairs. Can Minnesota still be victorious if the game goes to that style of fight against the Spurs? San Antonio enters the series number 3 in defense in the regular season. They held Portland to 40% shooting, 30% from 3 in their series last round. Wembanyama versus Minnesota, 34 points per game, 8 rebounds, 2 assists in 2 games. San Antonio did split those 2 games, by the way. De'Aaron Fox averaging 20.7 points against Minnesota. That's why I do like the over 7. In fact, let's lock that in. Fox over 17.5 points. I'm going to roll with that at minus 115 juice here. I do think ends up getting over that total. And you've got Keldon Johnson. He had some good games against Minnesota this year, 22, 15, and 20. He's not a guy I necessarily trust day in and day out, but a guy I do like to back for the Spurs is Stephon Castle. And I'm looking at his rebounds and assists here. As he had 6-9 against them, 6-5 against them. His rebounds and assists, his rebounds are set at 5.5. I'm going to isolate those because he had 6 rebounds in both games prior against the T-Wolves. I'm going to go over 5.5 boards against them and hope that continues. Taking on this Minnesota team the San Antonio team that really doesn't give up a ton in terms of points. Right, I'm not really looking to back a ton of these guys scoring. Fox is probably the only one I'm going to look at for the Spurs against Minnesota. And on the other side for Minnesota, against San Antonio with their defense, I can't really make a case. You've got the Spurs allowing the third fewest points to shooting guards. They allow the third fewest points to power forwards, but they do allow the second most assists to centers. And I was looking, Rudy Gobert, 1.5 assists is the prop, minus 125 to the over. I went over the 1.5 assists on Gobert. He had 3-3-2 against them this year, over in all three games. Could that change because he needs to be more of a scorer in this matchup with some of those guys out of the lineup? That could be the case, but I still think because Wembanyama does have that size advantage on Gobert, he might be used as a, not a decoy, but a way to make the offense run without a guy who can create a shot and Anthony Edwards on the outside, or a guy who can facilitate, make things happen with the energy like DiVincenzo. They could use Gobert to create open looks for guys like Randall and McDaniels from the outside. So I like the over 1.5 assists for him, Rudy Gobert. Okay, Chris Finch, I love him as a coach. 30-21 against the spread in the playoffs. 4-5 against the spread, though, in the first game of a playoff series. He is 6-3 to the under in the first game of a playoff series. And then Mitch Johnson, 4-1 against the spread, 4-1 to the under in the postseason. He's also 2-4 against the spread, 4-2 to the under as a home favorite of 12.5 to 18 points. I would lean actually taking the ugly points with Minnesota here, but I think the under, 217.5, is absolutely the way to look at this matchup for game one. Victor Wembanyama understands what he's looking at on the other side. Get past the Timberwolves, likely a matchup with Oklahoma City with a chance to go to the finals and win his first championship. In order to do that, though, he's got to get past the T-Wolves. They don't have Edwards. They don't have Dante DiVincenzo. Wemby commented on that earlier today.
9: They have more than Edwards and DiVincenzo, but, you know, those two are players that I like watching, you know. I like playing against. They go hard. Yeah, it's funny because I'm not thinking about these guys because I don't hate him by any means, but, you know, any guy around the league getting hurt, I might compete against them, have some, you know, negative feelings towards, you know, any of my opponents. It always breaks my heart when I see somebody get hurt.
0: Yeah, he's a nice guy. He's a nice kid. I mean, he's going to be the face of basketball, and I think he's embracing it. If you just listen to some of the quotes from him recently, you can tell that's a kid who's ready to take the mantle and be the leader of the NBA going forward. In case you missed it earlier, for the Sixers and the Knicks, where we've got a point spread of 7.5. We have got a total of 212.5 for game one. Some player props that I like in that one. OG Anunoby over 25.5 PRA. He went over this 2-3 against Philadelphia in the regular season, over in 5-6 against Atlanta. Last year in the playoffs, over in 2-3 game ones of their series. I just think this is a primetime player, and he probably doesn't get enough respect. Also like Mikal Bridges over 2.5 rebounds against Philly this year. Over that number in all four matchups, 5-3, 5-7. And I think his defense is the key for him in this series. And Jalen Brunson, we're going under 6.5 assists. He just doesn't clear that number very often against the Sixers. If you want more picks, VSiN.com/picks, become a pro. 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
19: Super Bowl betting odds after the NFL draft. The Rams went from plus 750 to 8-1. They're the favorite. The second choice, the Seattle Seahawks, to repeat as champion at plus 950. And the third choice on the board, the Buffalo Bills at 10-1. Following the draft, they opened up the Offensive Rookie of the Year honor at DraftKings. The favorite, Jeremiah Love, the Arizona Cardinals running back, played at Notre Dame. He's gone from 2-1 to plus 250. And the top pick of the Las Vegas Raiders, Fernando Mendoza of Indiana, moved from plus 550 to plus 350 to win Offensive Rookie of the Year honors in his first season with the Las Vegas Raiders. With your Action Update, Mike Sennett on VSiN, the Sports Betting Network.
0: Coming up on the next edition of Follow the Money, Dustin Sweetelson in for Mitch. 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Spurs-Wolves game one. Who do the Knicks face? Nick Whalen to break it down with all his favorite props in the NBA. Also, we'll talk NHL playoffs as well. Follow the Money 4 to 7 Eastern on Visa and the Sports Betting Network. 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
0: Back at it on Cashing Out. I'm Dustin Sweetelson. You're listening to VSiN, the Sports Betting Network. Appreciate you making us a part of your night. However you may be tuning in, SiriusXM Channel 158, YouTube TV, the VSiN Watch app, and radio affiliates across the United States of God Bless America. All right, we've done a lot of NBA. We did a little Major League Baseball. Some of my best bets for the Monday card in baseball coming up in our next segment. We have to do a little bit of hockey here, and the best guy to do it with is our next guest. He is Jonathan Davis, VSiN NHL betting analyst at West Coast Hockey NHL on X, and you can read him every day over at VSiN.com with all of his write-ups previewing all of the games, and it always delivers, man. Your articles, but I was talking more about the Stanley Cup postseason, it always delivers. We always have drama. We had a Game 7 earlier today. We had 15 goals scored in the second game today. I'm very curious how Monday tops that, because we have two very fun matchups there. More on that in a minute, but let's look back on the Sunday card before we preview Monday. And I guess we should start with the Game 7. Canadians win. They advance. 2-1 victory at Tampa Bay. They now have the Buffalo Sabres. How you feeling about the Canadians moving on in the playoffs?
25: Well, I think that Buffalo definitely presents more issues than the Tampa Bay Lightning, and that's... I would never have said that a couple of years ago. I would probably have even said that last year with Buffalo. But I think they're four lines deep. Their blue line is better than what Tampa brings. And they've been getting better goaltending. So Buffalo and Montreal have played some very entertaining, high-spirited games this season. The way I would play this series, Dustin, and I'm doing this in the same – I'm trying to remember now which series. I think the Vegas series – I will likely do this as well. I'm going to play both Montreal to win in 6 and 7 and Buffalo to win in 6 and 7 and take away a small profit. I just don't see this game ending in less than six games. So that's the way I'm going to attack it from a series standpoint.
0: Then help me understand what happened earlier on Sunday as the Avalanche and the Wild combined for 15 goals. Colorado wins 9-6. They take a 1-0 series lead over Minnesota there. The Wild, it felt like, had a brief moment where they may have taken momentum, and then Colorado, you know what, I keep asking people if they're inevitable, and everyone kind of laughs at me because it's hockey and anything can happen. I mean, if the Wild aren't winning today, are they winning again? Are they going to be able to win this series? It just feels like Colorado is going to be there in the championship. How do you feel about what you saw in game one?
2: Well, I mean, it was highly entertaining.

0: and just an absolute game changer. So, you know, Colorado comes with the 9-6 win. Minnesota's in tough. You know, they're missing their best center, Joel Eriksson-Ek, and they're missing one of their best defensemen in Jonas Brodin. The one thing that may help the Wild is, look, if they can find a way to win game two, they don't play game three because of some scheduling issues at the Grand Casino Arena till Saturday. So that's going to allow both the guys that I mentioned potentially, you know, it gives them a better opportunity to return in the series if it's possible. But look, Colorado is an absolute machine. It's not surprising that they scored the most goals in the NHL this year, but it is surprising that the team that gave up six tonight also gave up the fewest goals in the regular season.
1: Yeah, yeah. Jonathan Davis is our guest, VSiN hockey analyst at West Coast Hockey NHL on X. Check out VSiN.com. You can see his write-ups every day breaking down the card. And I think Monday's card should have some really fun games. We'll begin in the East. Philadelphia goes to Carolina. Hurricanes lead the series 1-0. Canes are -258 favorites. The Flyers +210. Total in the game is 5.5. Does anything jump out to you here?
0: Well, let's put it this way. If we get 15 goals in this series, we'll be lucky. You know, Carolina came out, they smothered Philadelphia in game one. And, you know, I'm kicking myself for not really thinking harder about that, because the Flyers came off a series against Pittsburgh. And I think I may have used the phrase with you, Dustin, last week. The Penguins played roller hockey and the Flyers were playing playoff hockey. But Carolina plays just swarming hockey, and it was too much for Philadelphia to adjust in game number one. I expect them to adjust better in game number two. It's just that I think from a Philadelphia standpoint, you're hoping they can win a game. I like the under 5.5. I would grab it now. I mean, the Montreal game opened at 5.5. It quickly got bet down to 5, and the 5.5 under was at -180 today. So I would grab the under. The Flyers haven't scored a first period goal yet in the playoffs. So you could play them at under a half at -140. In the first period. So essentially not to score a goal in the first period. And from the Carolina standpoint, well, Logan Stankoven tied for the playoff series lead with 6 goals. He's got a goal in every game. He has scored the first, not just the first Carolina goal, he has scored the first goal of the game in four of the five Carolina games. So I would be on him definitely for an anytime goal. Sprinkle on him for the first goal of the game, sprinkle on him for the first Carolina goal. And then I would also play both of his line mates, Taylor Hall and Jackson Blake. And if you play them both for a goal and an assist, I think you're gonna come away with profit, because those guys have been point merchants throughout the playoffs, benefiting from Stankoven's play.
1: Jonathan Davis is our guest. 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Also, West Coast Hockey, NHL on X. All right, the nightcap on Monday night. I mean, I'm expecting fireworks. I'm expecting maybe 15 goals again. The Anaheim Ducks taking on VGK. Golden Knights at home. They're -166 favorites. The Young Ducks, +1.40 on the road. Total in the game is 6.5. How do you feel about these two teams going at it in game one?
0: Well, if you have FanDuel available to you, I would go to FanDuel and grab the over 6 at -130. And if you're not familiar, if you go into the game prop section on their site, that's where you can find it. So that's available right now. And I think I think at worst you push on the 6, at the very worst. And I don't see why you don't get 7. I mean, we had 7 goals scored in all 3 games between these two teams. I don't anticipate the offense to be any slower in this one. I like Mitch Marner for Vegas to lead the series in points. You can get that at +475. I think Vegas is going to be too much for Anaheim. My original thought was I was leaning to Anaheim, but I'm now on Vegas to win the series in 5 and to win the series in 6. You can get them to win in 5 at +380 and to win in 6 at +400. So those are a couple of ways I would target the series props. If you don't, you know, you could even look at Vegas at a lesser price, you know, on the spread at -1.5 if you think they're going to sweep at +105. But that's the way I would attack some of the series props. Jackson Lacombe of Anaheim leads the playoffs in points, or tied for the points lead in the playoffs. He's had an assist in all but one game, and you can get his assist prop at -105. So that's one of the individual plays that I would look at. And Leo Carlson from Anaheim, 28 shots on goal in the playoffs. He's never had

0: less than four in a game. You can get him to get four shots tomorrow at plus 155 or on Monday at plus 155. And you could also, I would even target him for the most shots on goal in the series at 13-1.
1: All right, before I let you go here, JD, I'm just looking at the Conn Smythe Trophy. Yeah. You brought up FanDuel. I do see they still have it up. Nathan McKinnon's your favorite at plus 460. Would you look at anyone else in that market right now, or do you think McKinnon is probably the right play?
0: Well, okay, so I hope he is, because I have him at 7-1 to win for Conn Smythe. I hope he does. I mean, if you like Colorado, plus 460 for McKinnon, I think, is the way to go. So I still like it at plus 460. I just don't see anybody from the West. I still think Colorado wins this series against Minnesota, and I don't see how Vegas or Anaheim. I think the Ducks, if I remember correctly, may have scored a total of four goals against Colorado during the regular season. I just don't see it. You know, Vegas has played a lot better, so I still think they are the team to beat. Look, Carolina's looking really good, but Vegas, I still think I do like McKinnon. Long way around it, McKinnon at plus 460 is still a good play.
1: He's Jonathan Davis. You can check him out, VSiN.com, for the write-ups every day on the NHL postseason and also on X at West Coast Hockey NHL. Appreciate the time as always, my friend. We will chat soon.
0: All right, take care. Be well.
1: 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But we do everything on the website. 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
1: 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We have got an awesome card in Major League Baseball on a Monday that we're going to look at here. But more importantly, NBA playoffs, second round, semifinals in the conferences, whatever you want to call it. Either way, some intriguing matchups. And it gets going on Monday night, beginning with Philadelphia taking on the Knicks, who are laying 7.5, and your total is 212 and a hook. Look, the Knicks are rested. They last played on Thursday. The Sixers just played Game 7 on Saturday as they completed a 3-1 comeback against the Boston Celtics. You have to wonder, not just based on the timeline, but based on what they needed to reach down and find in that series. How much energy are we going to see out of Philadelphia early on? I think Knicks' first half might make sense, although I guess my concern would be that Philadelphia in the second half, those legs may fade. The Knicks minus 7.5 is my lean. On the total, I would lean under 212.5. As the Knicks defense comes into this one since January 1, ranked 6th in all of the NBA. And look at what they just did to Atlanta. I know Atlanta and Philadelphia are very different, but CJ McCollum was an issue. He was a pest for a couple games. They wiped him out the last couple games. Jalen Johnson, the best player for the Hawks, he was a non-factor in that series. Josh Hart, Mikal Bridges, they completely took him away. And Karl Anthony Towns, most importantly, he finally looked like a part of this offense. He was great facilitating, but can he do that against Joel Embiid? While Joel Embiid, I'm not willing to bet under on his props just because I do think that that's the side I lean on. It's still Joel Embiid, and I think he has the capability with the talent to really mess things up for Karl Anthony Towns at the defensive end in this series if he's not making an impact offensively with the appendectomy a couple weeks ago, with a knee injury now. I still think defensively he might be an issue for Karl Anthony Towns, and we've seen the social media posts. He knows he's in Cat's head, but as Cat exercise those demons, we will find out here. For the Knicks, OG Anunoby's a weapon. He's become a different player in the playoffs. You go back to last year, he really helped set the tone in big games, whether it was an elimination game or it was a game one. OG Anunoby comes through. I like him to go over 25.5 PRA. He's hit this 2 of 3 against the Sixers this year, over 5 of 6 against Atlanta last series. And then last year in the playoffs in game ones, he cleared this number in 2 of 3. Give me Anunoby over 25.5 PRA. The tough task for the Knicks is how do they slow down Tyrese Maxey? Because to me, he's a given, right? You're just factoring in somewhere in the 30-point range, close to double-digit assists. He is the engine. He is the catalyst. He's the guy who makes this team go for Philadelphia. Who are they going to deploy against him? I think you're going to see Josh Hart. I also think you're going to see Mikal Bridges. Mikal Bridges was brought to the Knicks for one reason, and that was to slow down the wings for the Boston Celtics defensively. He did that a year ago. Can he be that guy who does it again? This time against the guy in Maxi, who's young, who's springy, who's all over the place. And I think if I'm going to look at Mikal Bridges, I want to bet him over rebound props, because I think with him running with Maxi, if there are misses, he's going to be there to grab it, because he has a length advantage over a bunch of guards in this game. Let's go over 2.5 rebounds against Bridges, who against Philly this year had 5, 3, 5, and 7, cleared the number in all four matchups there. I'm also going to take an under on Jalen Brunson. Let's go under 6.5 assists. As against Philly, he only cleared that in 1 out of 4 games this year. Last year, he went over it in 1 out of 3 games against the 76ers. Philadelphia allows the 9th fewest assists per game to point guards. I think it's going to be an issue for Brunson setting other guys up, but more importantly, it's game one of a playoff series. Jalen Brunson is the heartbeat of the Knicks. He is their captain. He is their leader. And I think it's going to be one of those isolation, Brunson-centric situations where he becomes the scoring guy first. And I'm not saying that as a negative. I'm just saying that he sets the tone. So I anticipate a lot of scoring out of Jalen Brunson in this matchup. Let's do that. And then if I was going to do anything from a 76ers perspective, I really only want unders outside of VJ Edgecombe over rebounds, maybe, but I don't like that they have a quick turnaround. That's why I think the way I'd look at them is unders. And Paul George under 23.5 points, rebounds, and assists is one direction I'm looking, because his defense has been tremendous so far here in the playoffs. He was awesome against Boston defending on the perimeter, and his offense really isn't part of the equation. He's not really asked to do all that much. Could this be a spot where he goes off against the Knicks after kind of laying in the weeds last series? Maybe, but I think under 23.5 PRA on Paul George would make sense. I'm not quite there betting it at this point, but that's what I would do. I'd look for unders for Philly, because I think they're going to be tired for this matchup with the New York Knicks. Over in Minnesota and San Antonio, the Spurs are 13.5 point favorites total. 217.5, I am on the under in this matchup. You got the Spurs resting since Tuesday. Minnesota wrapped up with Denver on Thursday. They should be okay with fresh legs, both teams. T-Wolves won the regular season meetings 2-1. Both teams had a bunch of impressive comebacks in their last series. You've got Minnesota dealing with a rash of injuries, though. Anthony Edwards likely not going to give it a go for game one. Ayo Dosunmu is listed as questionable. Have not seen an update on where we stand with him. And obviously, Dante DiVincenzo is done for the season. Minnesota's going to miss Ant-Man. He averaged 36.7 points per game against the Spurs, including a 55-piece in one game. DiVincenzo was also good against San Antonio. 16 points, 6.4 rebounds, 4.7 dimes. I don't know how you make that up, especially if Dosunmu can't give it a go. You have to make up a lot of production if you're the T-Wolves. That's why I think it's going to be a lower-scoring game. San Antonio already wants it to be lower-scoring, but on the other side, if Minnesota has any chance, it's a lower-scoring affair. Jaden McDaniels was awesome last series, defensively limiting Jamal Murray to 34% shooting over the last four games of that series, but also averaging almost 18 points per game, 49.4% from the field, had 32 in Game 7. He is someone who's putting his money where his mouth is. I'd consider some bets on him, but I'm not quite there yet. Instead, as far as this game is concerned, my favorite plays were on the under 217.5. I also like Stephon Castle, over 5.5 rebounds. He had 6 rebounds in 2 meetings with Minnesota this year, and I like him as an across-the-board contributor. I thought about combining the rebounds and assists, but I'm not going to go there. Instead, I'm just going to isolate rebounds, because I do think that's how he makes an impact against the Minnesota Timberwolves. I'm also on Rudy Gobert, over 1.5 assists. This year against the Spurs, he had 3, 3, and 2. They allow the second most dimes per game to centers. This feels like it makes a lot of sense, especially based on Anthony Edwards and DiVincenzo not being there. What's the best way to help McDaniels, to help Randle get open looks? Well, that's using Gobert, who's not a shooter, to set them up. You kick it down to him as players converge. If there's an opening, he kicks it to them. And he went over this number in all 3 games against San Antonio this year. I just think that bet makes a lot of sense here. It might be my favorite play in this game. Then I'm also going to go under Julius Randle, 31.5 PRA. He went under this 2 of 3 against San Antonio this year. He went over it without Wemby. Okay, the one game he went over, Wemby didn't play for the Spurs. And Anthony Edwards being out of the lineup, I do think that means more looks for him. I just think those looks are going to be really difficult, because San Antonio is going to be keying in on shutting him down as a go-to weapon offensively in this game one. So under 31.5 PRA for Julius Randle in that game. Now let's kick it over to Major League Baseball, as we've got a plethora of plays we're going to look at here. And let's begin with the Tigers taking on the Red Sox. Skubal facing Toley. Detroit's a -232 favorite at home, +$1.89 the other way with Boston. Total in the game is 7. I'm going over 7.5 strikeouts. I think it's +111, +114 for Skubal. But his last three starts against Boston, earlier this year, 10 Ks. Last year, 11. The year last time before that, 8 Ks. He's gone that last three. Boston offense is still not looking good. I like chasing plus prices. If he only has 7, he only has 7. But I do think this is a team that he has a pretty good track record as far as Ks are concerned. Now, he's allowed runs here and there against the Red Sox. But strikeouts, I like him in this spot. I'm also going to take the Yankees' Cam Schlittler. Over 6.5 strikeouts for Monday. Schlittler's been one of the hottest pitchers, if not the hottest pitcher in baseball, facing a Baltimore team that's 25th in strikeouts per game. Yankees are -226 favorites, +$1.84 with Shane Baz and the O's. Total in the game is 8.5. Can't do anything with the Yankees. I want to back Schlittler. He's gone over this most starts this year, so I'm going over 6.5 Ks for Cam Schlittler there. I'm also going to take the Dodgers team total over 5.5 in Houston. Yamamoto's a -219 favorite. The Astros are +$1.79. Total in the game is 8.5. I'm going over 5.5 +115 because Houston's throwing a bullpen game, and I don't know if you guys have checked. The bullpen's not that good this year. Okay, I'm not sure who's coming in after Steven Oakert, but the starting rotation also not that great for Houston this year. Give me the Dodgers over 5.5 as the Astros try to piece together the pitching staff. I'm also backing Chicago, the White Sox, as a dog on the road against the Angels. Repeat pitching matchup from about a week ago, Davis Martin, Jose Soriano. Martin won that one. I'm backing him again, +$1.35. Soriano may have run out of some steam here, started off really hot. We'll see if he rebounds, but it's a start coming off his worst start against Chicago last time. White Sox are playing good baseball, and Soriano struggled to start prior to that. I think Davis Martin's in great form. Give me him +$1.35, and I'll take a flyer on another dog. The Braves are at Seattle. Logan Gilbert has the edge over J.R. Richie, but I'm taking the Braves and their offense +$1.35 at T-Mobile. That'll do it for us here on Cashing Out, but stay with VSiN all day long. I'm Dustin Sweetelson. I'll see you next time on VSiN, the Sports Betting Network.
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24: And here we go, Monday edition of VSiN by the Books. I'm Dave Ross right here at the Mid Gaming Hall, Franklin, Kentucky. He's our closer, Jens Lewis, back home in Cleveland, Ohio. My man, so much to get to over a wild weekend of sports. A lot to turn the page to on a Monday and beyond. How was the weekend, betting and professional otherwise?
25: Yeah, we did good. We had good, we had bad, we had ugly, and that's why we continue to roll. For anyone that had the trifecta, the superfecta in the Kentucky Derby, please let us know, because we'd also like the winning lottery numbers as well. That was insanity there on Saturday night. And also Saturday and Sunday, Game 7's galore. Buddy, what a great weekend in sports. Another big one on tap starting tonight.
24: Yeah, I didn't even know that horse was in the field until the very end. And then out of nowhere, here we go with a stunner at the end of the Kentucky Derby there. Great weekend in the UFC card as well that we'll get to with Carlos Prates over the weekend in Perth, Australia as well. So a lot of star power from this weekend, and we'll get to all of that. But let's begin with the NBA because we did see a completion of a big-time comeback and a stave-off spot here as well. That's where we begin today's edition of our highlights and headlines.
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24: I mean, Friday night, this thing is over. The Magic are up by 20-plus on the Pistons in the second half. And here we go. We got to figure out what about this one seed, just how good they are. What? We flipped that script. Detroit flips that entire second half. And then yesterday, not really much of a contest as they roll to a Game 7 victory and complete the 1-3 comeback to win this thing in 7. Meanwhile, your Cavaliers right there in the land, yeah, they got pushed a little bit in that first half by Toronto, but they staved them off in a big third quarter as they roll into the second round as well. Jensen, the Eastern Conference, it gets a little bit topsy-turvy now with Philadelphia taking out Boston, but Detroit and Cleveland, it wasn't easy, but the higher seeds hold for them.
25: Yeah, I'll be honest. I think we have the best four teams in the Eastern Conference that are there as of right now, Dave. If we look at those eight participants that started in round one, I think we could look at a Celtics crew, even with a healthy Jason Tatum, that didn't seem as formidable maybe as the odds market had. That being said, I think you and I trying to help people get those 76er futures into the portfolio, if nothing more than a hedgeable opportunity. Congrats on your Cavs. I know that we will look at our active futures coming up here a little bit later. Credit where it's due. I thought the Magic and the Raptors deserve to take away some good attributes from what they learned, some younger groups here. And again, Raptors without Ingram, a way different dynamic, right? Scotty Barnes did all he could. But we are in for a couple of scintillating series here, my friend. This is going to be fabulous theater with Cavs, Pistons, and, of course, the Knicks and Sixers getting underway tonight.
0: And with Boston, remember, they were the top-ending choice in the Eastern Conference. With Boston being knocked out, the Knicks take over that perch right now as the leading contender to win the East at plus the Knicks at plus $1.40. Detroit is the second betting choice. How about that? The one seed drifts down to the two spot here at plus +250. Cavaliers really haven't adjusted a whole lot. Plus +330 is where they stand right now, and the Sixers are the big money mover. They are up to plus +650 in the Eastern Conference. By the way, going to get ready to get underway with game number one for the Spurs tonight against Minnesota. No Anthony Edwards there in that one. Minnesota is the extreme long shot right now, 45-1 to win the West. How about that? With their injuries, OKC, of course, their odds on at minus -210. To the night on ice, Les Habitants, oh my goodness, the Montreal Canadiens, they get it done. Could we finally have a break of the curse? No team north of the border has won the Cup since 1993. That team, the Montreal Canadiens. Jensen, they get it done in Game 7 down there in Tampa yesterday, and 9 times? I don't remember Ferris being sick 9 times. 9 goals for the Avs yesterday in a 9-6 Game 1 win over the Minnesota Wild.
25: Okay, so you have 9 total shots on goal for the Montreal Canadiens. They get the win. You have 9 goals from the Colorado Avalanche. Huge. They win going away 9-6. Let's start in the East. Mike Palm called it a couple of weeks ago, advocated for the Canadiens before we got the playoffs underway, said he felt that not only a chance to win this series, but the winner of Lightning Canadiens would be his favorite to represent the East in the Stanley Cup Finals. So great theater ahead of us. Can you imagine what the travel will look like between Montreal and Buffalo for this series? I mean, if you're the NHL geographically, you could not have a better setup for round two in the Eastern Conference with those two juggernauts going head-to-head. Going to be a lot of fun to see. And, boy, the Avs look the part, don't they, Dave? I mean, when they finally play a high-scoring game, they almost scored double digits. What an opening performance there. No rust whatsoever for the Avs there in round two.
0: Yeah, me and Mike Palmer aligned on Montreal. Remember, I gave them out at 13-1 if you're looking for a longer shot before the playoffs began. But my heart is with the Buffalo Sabres. That's going to be an amazing matchup there, I do believe. Carolina, by the way, already odds on to win the East right now at $1.45. Out West, as we mentioned, with Colorado getting that Game 1 win, they are odds on right now to win the Western Conference at minus $1.25. VGK and Anaheim right now. Wait to see how that series shakes up. VGK plus +270 as the second betting choice out West. A lot of injuries in Major League Baseball on a Sunday as well. How about Ben Rice? He's been a revelation this year, obviously, for the Yankees. He gets dinged up. Joe Ryan, Ranger Suarez, they all leave their games on Sunday. So we saw some DMPs. Look, you got to rest those guys like Cal Raleigh. They get swept away by Kansas City over the weekend. Ronald Acuna Jr., a hammy situation, placed in the 10-day IL for the Braves. So, Jensen, this is that time of the year. You get into the second month. Which of these injuries might be the most notable?
25: Well, I think it's probably the Joe Ryan one, because anytime you deal with an elbow, especially the way that he came out of that game, was watching it early. Great friend of the program, Jason Benetti, and Justin Morneau, doing a great job on the call there. I would say it sounds like the Yankees avoid the worst with the Ben Rice issue. He did leave, but sounds like x-rays were negative. I would not be surprised, Dave, series finale, maybe they give him the day off just to kind of get that taken care of. But the or however you want to call him, Ron Hare Suarez, Ranger Suarez, whatever. Mm. It sounds like if you are a Boston sports fan, it gets pretty dismal here each passing week with what happens with your sports team. So we'll keep an eye on it. Much deeper dive, Dave, this week into Major League Baseball. We mentioned it. We really start getting serious about teams, what they're good at, what they're not, what adjustments need to be made that first week of May. So excited to get into that with the Daily Diamond with you. Some actionable spots here in the futures market that will definitely illuminate here in the coming days.
0: I gave out on Wednesday, guys, to watch this week. Cam Young was number one on my board. He went wire to wire, a dominant performance this weekend as the PGA Tour returns to Doral, Trump Doral, this iteration of it, 10 years later. And Cam Young, he just looks all the part right now of a major champion in waiting. We'll see about that. Remember, he did lead at Augusta National on Sunday before Rory was able to overtake him there. So now that the lid has been really taken off, he's won again for a second time this year, adding to the Players' Championship, now the Cadillac Championship, one of the elevated events on tour, 19 under par. How about that score? Now, remember, they hadn't been there in over a decade, Jensen. The winning score a decade ago was around 12 under, I believe, for Adam Scott. So you're seeing stuff on a golf course that normally you don't see these type scores. Scottie Scheffler, second-place finish a third week in a row.
25: If you had the Scottie Scheffler in the winner without Cameron Young market, congratulations, you're a winner. We say that tongue-in-cheek. Ben Griffin, also a guy that I know we haven't really hit on a lot this year, Dave, might be a name to circle. If you've watched any of the latest season of Full Swing, really good look into how he was basically out of golf, and then, you know, his partner there, or the owner of the firm he was working for, said, no, you're way too good to be, you know, in this line of work. So that's someone to keep an eye on. Big Sepp Straka finally bouncing back a little bit. Much more to get into on that one. By the way, congratulations not only you, Wes Reynolds, giving that out with us on Wednesday, his top selection on his card. So the Truist Championship on deck. And then, Dave, we're back in the major season with the PGA. Cannot wait to see what happens here in the next couple of weeks.
0: And a decade later, Adam Scott right there, tied for fourth, 11 under par. So still, he likes to go to that golf course and still plays really, really well. Golden Tempo, we talked about that, the Kentucky Derby. What a run for the Roses there. 23-1 long shot coming down out of nowhere, almost dead last in the field, it looked like. And then all of a sudden you make that turn and everything changes, Jensen. A wild Kentucky Derby. We'll find out about the Preakness now. But what'd you make of it? Because, again, it just felt like this was pure chaos this year, which we kind of predicted. It seemed like there was no clear cut. This horse is absolutely the best.
25: Yeah, I mean, to go from where that horse was in last place and the finishing kick around down the stretch, just incredible theater. As I said, $94,000 was the trifecta if you had that one in pocket, though. Selly getting there at 70-1 for the third spot. How about Renegade, though? How crazy was that, Dave? Even on the rail, and getting boxed in, like got like hit by three or four different horses,
0: crushed.
25: Still nearly a neck away from pulling off history right there. But I'm with you. What a fabulous run there. And Sherry DeVal, what an unbelievable moment of history there in the Kentucky Derby. Of course, first female trainer to win it, man. Outstanding stuff.
0: I'll get to this a little bit later on in the program as well, but hopefully you tailed us. Not just the fact that we won our bets this weekend, a massive weekend here at UFC Perth. Both Carlos Prates and Brando Perichich, these numbers were on the move all weekend long, and I'll dive into it. We have a little bit more time later on in the program, but congratulations to everybody who tailed the Prates pick and the Brando pick here. Amazing fights this weekend, but I really do want to get into those numbers changes and why it's still advantageous despite the number going against you. We'll get to that a little bit later on in the program, but a big weekend over there at UFC Perth. Maybe, again, Carlos Prates, a star of stars this weekend. When we come back, NBA drama. It's starting to live up to some of the hype. It's next right here. VSiN by the Books.
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0: We are back. VSiN by the Books. Dave Ross and Jesse Lewis here with you. NBA playoffs certainly starting to take form. And I would say the Eastern Conference, again, it is a surprise that Boston is not there. And I know that we're going to say, all right, let's put this at the feet or the leg of Jason Tatum. He wasn't there for Game 7. That's why they lost. I don't know if it's that simple of an equation here. Again, two years in a row where the Celtics have a big lead in the series. Tatum does get hurt. You remember the Knicks series a year ago. And now it's deja vu all over again, but this time as they get ousted by the Sixers in 7. With Embiid coming back, Jensen, that did feel like once that happened, it really turned the series. And I know Game 1 didn't exactly go the way the Sixers wanted. But once you got that big fella back, can you make the argument now? We'll see what Embiid looks like. Because remember, he got hurt in Game 7 as well on Saturday night against Boston. As we look ahead very quickly, just to Philadelphia in general, and now that they have dispatched Boston in 7, and all of a sudden, yes, they're still the fourth betting choice to come out of the East, how do we now look at Boston? Because I think we look at Detroit, maybe even, if not similarly, maybe even discount a little bit that, boy, they really did and could have been ousted by Orlando. I think we look at Cleveland pretty similarly to what we thought in the regular season. Very good team. But what's their ceiling, really? The Knicks, very, very good. We get that. But I think it's Philadelphia that maybe the perception has changed the most as they get ready for Game 1 tonight. 7-point underdogs in the world's most famous arena.
25: Well, I think you look at the Pistons and the Cavs first, and obviously that series in of its own right is probably the one that people looked at to say, we feel like this is that contender, and that opportunity for that either of the winner of that series to be able to come out and represent the East in the finals. Once we saw that the Celtics were eliminated, even with where the Knicks have been to this point, I think you fast forward to where the Pistons and the Cavaliers make not only their respective series wins, but it was the way in which they both were challenged. Almost, I would say, J.B. Bickerstaff and the entirety of the Cavaliers with Kenny Atkinson's coaching staff would say, kind of glad that this happened, so we got it out of the way. There were shortcomings for both teams. I think they had to look inward outside of their superstars and try and find out what their supporting cast could look like. But make no mistake about it, these are two teams that have had some knockdown, drag-out fights here in the regular season, and now you get to do it with the highest of stakes on the line. Whoever wins this series moves on. Whoever doesn't goes home. If I'm looking at a game two or a game one of round two, I would say the line is about right with the Pistons being a 3-point favorite. The total to me, and dear God, we're going to have to reevaluate on some totals, especially later that we get in series, because it felt like those totals were elevated across the NBA landscape in round one. Yep. And only got to the overs a handful of times, and then we kind of saw the market correct there as we got to game sixes and game sevens. I would say just watching this team as long as I have this year in Northeast Ohio, I had said it in game seven when the Raptors started the way they did. There are times, Dave, when the Cavaliers look soft as Charmin, and that is not going to fly in this series with Detroit. Detroit just comes off a series that was incredibly physical, all right, with Orlando. If Cleveland plays with the same softness in these first couple of games, Detroit's going to blow the doors off them. So they better be ready from minute number one. And I think that's the biggest thing I'm looking for on Tuesday night in game one. What is the physicality that Cleveland is going to bring in Detroit, where the Pistons have already come for seven games and had to bring it with that mentality? Fascinated to see it. I think the line is right, Dave, but I would say that the Pistons very much are a team that has had to weather a very physical storm. So does that amount of wear and tear allow the Cavaliers to maybe steal game one on Tuesday night? That's what I'll be watching for early on.
0: 3-point underdogs in game one on Tuesday night in Detroit. Now, when I look at I know it's just one game in game seven, but it wasn't like James Harden was the difference maker that they thought he was going to be as far as when you get to crunch time in a winner-take-all type game. So, yeah, the numbers look okay. You get 18 points. But the shooting was average, 3 of 9. He only makes one three-pointer in that game. It's a lot from the free-throw line here. And I'm looking at it, and I go, really, it was like Jared Allen. It's guys like Max Strus off the bench, Sam Merrill off the bench. Those guys really contributed well as well. Is it going to have to be the others for Cleveland? Because we know it's got to be the others for Detroit. Because you know what you're getting from Cade. Like, Cade is the guy that now is good. Hey, if you guys just give me a quarter of what I'm giving everybody else, we're going to be okay. With Cleveland, do they have enough others that they don't have to rely on James Harden in a critical game seven?
25: Yeah, I mean, as I said, the past week, where's Donovan Mitchell been? And okay, so he gets 22 points in a game seven, along with what Jared Allen did. But we're used to, now if game ones repeat themselves, then go ahead and put your player props in for Donovan Mitchell to have at least 30. For whatever reason, you know, those early games, he's really outstanding. That being said, we've seen a lot of history, right, with James Harden. Game six is deciding game sevens. He has disappeared. And so the later this series goes, I think advantage maybe Detroit, because you get the home court advantage. They have been formidable there. And defensively, Dave, if honestly the backcourt of the Cavaliers gets limited, then if you're Cleveland, you have to get like a Jared Allen performance of 22 and 19. Evan Mobley was limited to only 13 points. Dean Wade,
0: right,
25: has been absolutely awful shooting the ball so far this postseason. So I would say that if the front court for Detroit ends up being able to do what they need to, and just kind of with your idea that if they just hold serve and then Cade is outstanding the way he's been and overshadows Cleveland's backcourt, Detroit's going to win this series.
0: So again, Detroit is the small betting favorite in the series price at minus $1.20. Cleveland, the comeback there, is even money, plus $1 here on the Cavs. Remember, this is the 1-4 matchup in the East. Well, how about the 1-4 matchup in the West? It must look very similar. It does not. Because when you look at OKC against the Lakers, you got to lay, oh boy, $16 on OKC right here to not advance to the Western Conference Final. The comeback of the Lakers right now is plus $9. So the 1-4 seeds out West are not the same as the 1-4 seeds when it comes to the pricing in the East. Jensen, I keep trying to make a case for the Lakers, kind of tongue-in-cheek, but look, they did get by Houston in round one. Maybe they've gone as far as they can go. We'll find out about Luka again. We still have no idea he's going to be able to play it at all in this series. I don't know how in the world, barring a new hamstring from Europe, that the Lakers can somehow be a factor in this, and it's priced accordingly.
25: Yeah, agreed. And again, when you've looked at what happened in the regular season, this has been about as one-sided as it gets, with Oklahoma City absolutely dominating the LA Lakers. Now, if you want to just take numbers into account here, Dave, I realize that Oklahoma City only played four games because they swept Phoenix. 2-2 against the number. Lakers were 4-2. If you're looking for totals and kind of seeing where we could be, Oklahoma City, three of the four games were overs, which I think is fascinating considering they've been one of the best defensive teams. The Lakers, 4-2 to the under. So perhaps we see a little bit of regression, at least in this series. If I'm looking already at an early number, it is crazy to say, though, Dave, I would probably not have a problem laying the 15.5 with the Thunder. Oh. And then obviously looking towards the total and saying, okay, if the defense does have positive regression, then how are the Lakers scoring into the second half, where traditionally we've seen Oklahoma City be really locked down after halftime adjustments and especially into the fourth quarter. So I could look at the under, which opened, what, right around 213, 213.5, and say, yeah, I could see that. And just knowing it could be very one-sided tonight with Oklahoma City basically handling every facet in the regular season against the Lakers and knowing that L.A. is still severely undermanned headed into game one.
0: It's not as big a spread, at least in the series prices we're seeing here with OKC, but San Antonio is still a $12 betting favorite here against Minnesota. We know about Anthony Edwards, Dante DiVincenzo here, and the depleted T-Wolves. T-Wolves, by the way, plus 700 here in the comeback to win the series. Massive underdogs in game number one, 13.5 points here tonight. When I look at that, Jensen, it just feels like the books are telling us it's going to be San Antonio, it's going to be OKC, clearly the two best and the two healthiest teams right now out west.
25: The best part about where we are with the one seeds is that Detroit and Oklahoma City continue to kind of show you differences as far as, number one, Detroit took a lot in that first series, but they survived. Oklahoma City, not really tested. We didn't think they would be. Not that they will be in this series, but I think it would be one of those spots where, all right, we need to kind of put the screws to it. The longer this series goes, that means more time for a Luka Doncic to come back. In whatever capacity, the Lakers are a million times better with whatever Luka can bring them. So I think the Thunder will be on their P's and Q's and want to continue that dominance here, especially in game one.
0: It's amazing. We thought last year was the OKC Invitational. It looks like it might be easier so far in the repeat, at least to get back to the Western Conference Finals. This is VSiN by the Books on VSiN, the Sports Betting Network.
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0: We continue VSiN by the Books. 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Okay, Jensen. We have to give some love to our neighbors to the north, Montreal Canadiens. Now, again, the last time a team north of the border hoisted Lord Stanley's Cup was way back in 1993. That team, Les Habitants, the Montreal Canadiens. They go in on Sunday, and I don't want to say do the unthinkable, because I think you and I talked about it last week, that we thought if they didn't get it done Game 6 in the Bell Center, they could still get it done. Home ice, not that big of an advantage as we saw throughout this series in the Game 7. And they do get that done in a low-scoring 2-1 affair on Sunday. Look, I gave out Montreal 13-1 as a team that you should keep an eye on here if you wanted a longer shot play to win the Eastern Conference. That number has been dramatically cut in half. Now, you seem to believe that despite this beautiful Game 7 win for our friends in Canada, this does not mean they can make an unheralded run all the way and get that cup back and get it back to Canada. What do you see coming, whether it's against this series in Buffalo, or do you think Montreal just doesn't have the staying power to win a couple more series?
25: Anything is possible now. Okay, you can win a deciding Game 7 on the road with just nine shots on goal. Anything is possible. So let's get that out there right now. One goal games for every game of the series. And it was the one that, Dave, we looked at in the Eastern Conference. And with all due respect to the story of the Sabres and what they've done, obviously, with the Flyers and their upset over the Penguins, Even the no-show of Ottawa, because I think you and I also looked at Carolina-Ottawa and said, all right, if there's a chance for an upset, then Ottawa might even be one there. But Carolina dispatching of them en route to an easy addition to the second round. Okay, so Jakub Dovish is just, I mean, this dude's a revelation. I mean, this has been an incredible run for a youngster that has now firmly put his name on the map. You have a group that is one of the fastest, one of the more fun teams to watch throughout the regular season. And I think what we take away from not

0: But hey, just by the numbers alone, and let's underline that part, Dave, we can adjust through series. Okay, we do it in the NBA all the time. Perfect example. Did you and I like the Celtics when they were up on the Sixers? Yeah, that was without Joel Embiid.
1: Absolutely.
0: But as soon as he was rumored to be coming back and making that return,
1: changed everything.
0: You absolutely can pivot, and it changes everything. And so that idea holds true also when we look at this Canadiens team, and we also look at how the Sabres. Hey, the Sabres faced a little bit of resistance there with the Bruins. It exposed a few things. Don't think for a moment that the Canadiens staff didn't watch that series. Okay, all right, might be able to be some places to attack here. All that being said, great number that you gave out. Obviously, way different here as we enter play in round two. But this is not only a team, but a fan base. The Bell Center could be the most hostile environment, not only in the Eastern Conference, but maybe for the duration of how long the Canadiens stay in this Stanley Cup playoffs.
1: Well, let's get into it now, because those 13-1s are gone. They are now down to plus 425 Montreal to win the East after dispatching Tampa in seven. Buffalo is the second betting choice right now to come out of the Eastern Conference at plus 390. The series price in this series, how about this, -$1.10 either way. So while Buffalo is shorter to win the Eastern Conference, that is interesting to me that you're looking at this thing and saying this is a dead even pick 'em, essentially, that we're looking at these two teams as completely even, even though Buffalo is a little bit shorter and does have home ice. Jensen, that surprises me a little bit. That's -$1.10, that if we expect a long knockdown drag out like we just had with Tampa and Montreal, that, not to say home ice does not matter, but as we saw, Tampa Bay won in the Bell Center in Game 6, and then Montreal goes down south and wins in Game 7. It's not that they're discounting home ice, but I don't think it's being leveraged as much as we might have seen in years past.
0: I would agree. And boy, if you're Buffalo, Game 1 becomes so incredibly, not that it's not for any playoff series, but it's the way that that Canadiens series was very, very much a physical gauntlet to get through. A lot of heavy minutes there, especially Game 6, Game 7. So if you're the Sabres, if you're a Tage Thompson, like let's get this thing moving in the first 5 to 10 minutes. Let's absolutely try and overwhelm this defense. But as I said, you got Jakub Dobish, who has just been maybe the reincarnation of Dominik Hasek at some of these points. Like I think you still have to wrap your head around a little bit at his age, what he's doing, and with some of these remarkable saves, it feels, as we look at each year of playoff hockey, Dave, if you get a hot goaltender, you can absolutely run right through teams. So I think that's a fascinating dynamic head into the opener for this series. What can Buffalo do differently that Tampa Bay couldn't do? Because I don't know what else you asked for from Tampa. Like, it's a million shots on goal. The goaltender's just better. And hey, at that point, you just got to tip your cap. But I think we've got a whale of a series on our hands, not only geographically with these fan bases, but with the talent we'll have on the ice.
1: If you like the Buffalo side, I do think there's value right now in that series price at -$1.10, considering you're a game one favorite at -$1.35, and again, sitting right around 5.5. So again, it's odd. You have home ice, you are the favorite to win game one, and yet in the series price, it's basically a coin flip. That's very, very interesting to me. After what we saw Sunday with the Avs, and you know, you look at the Avs in the first round series, and every game's low scoring. But that's the way to beat Colorado. We got to muck it up a little bit. We got to dump a chase, keep everything tight, no open ice. Well, you want to open up the ice with these guys? 9 goals in game one to meet Minnesota 9-6. Jensen, what do you do now if you're Minnesota? Like, you get this thing, it's 5-5 going, 5-5 going into the third, and you give up 4 tallies in the third. I mean, how do you want to play Colorado? You want to play them slow? Cool, they'll do that. You want to play them fast, speed up the ice? Great. We're very happy with that, too. Not saying they're unbeatable, but I clearly think you can see why they are the overall number one seed.
0: No rust or whatever. I mean, they felt like they had been playing just a couple of nights ago. And I tell you, even with Cale Makar coming back, he gets a couple of goals. I mean, it was off and rolling. You get 5 in the first period, like, okay, here we are. This is the Avalanche that we thought could potentially be there. And if that's the case, Dave, not that they're going to score 9 every night, But if you're getting this team

0: team scoring at least three or four each night, it's curtains. I don't know who's keeping up with them and who's going to be able to have some resistance there. So credit where it's due. You've got a lot of guys and a lot of stars on all four of those lines, and they really made it stand up in an absolutely impressive game one victory.
1: Would you look now and say, you know what, I should get plus money on Colorado to hoist the cup, right? You still get them about plus $1.85 right now. Carolina, of course, is a second betting choice right now. But would you look to that and say, you know, if I want to have plus money in pocket, because they're odds on to win the West here, Jensen. And again, we'll find out what the matchup is if they can get by Minnesota here. But do you think that now, obviously, they get to the Western Conference Final, what's that going to be, even money? Maybe they even go to odds on, even with two series potentially still to play.
0: Yeah, depending on, you know, is it VGK, Anaheim? It may not matter,
1: right,
0: whoever that would be. And again, we're getting way ahead of ourselves, but that's what you can do, is just kind of look ahead and anticipate where those odds could change. For what it's worth, Dave, I wouldn't mind jumping in on the Wild in Game 2 on the puck line. You know, anywhere between $1.40, $1.45 right now. I'm seeing it there. So I think Minnesota knows that after what they saw in Game 1, you absolutely must do everything to sell out to try and split this series. Because if Colorado's going to score at an elevated clip, you are asking to play catch-up with one of the most vaunted offenses going right now in the Stanley Cup playoffs.
1: Do we officially own hockey with, out of the eight remaining teams, seven being south of the border, as they would say, from Canada?
0: Be a different state. It can't be Florida now, but still, hell of a run for the Sunshine State.
1: It's pretty amazing what's been happening here. Again, no team in Canada has hoisted one Stanley Cup since 1993. We are back. It is VSiN by the books on VSiN, the Sports Betting Network.
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1: We are back, VSiN by the Books, on this Monday morning. We're going to have Pete Jensen join us here on the program. Jensen, a little bit later on, another Jensen. So always great to catch up with Pete here and talk some puck. Zachary Cohen is going to join the program, of course, our senior editor right here. Talk some round ball with Zach and anything that is on the great mind of the King of Connecticut, Will Hill. He will join us in hour number three as well. But let's get to some baseball talk from over the weekend. There were some very interesting series that we saw in completion, some others that are still going on. But Jensen, the one that I wanted to start with in this conversation today was what took place in Pittsburgh. If you go into the weekend, Pittsburgh had a sizable losing streak. Cincinnati looked like they had the opportunity to kind of spread this out a little bit. And then all of a sudden, a sweep by the Buccos. They're still in last place in this division, and they're, what, three games over 500. This division, Jensen, top to bottom, it just doesn't feel like anybody wants to lose.
0: Well, and that's a credit to them because Cubbies now winners of five in a row, including, what, 10 or 11 straight there at Wrigley Field. But you're right. Let's start with Reds Pirates and really well pitched yesterday, too. Ashcraft and Burns were unbelievable. We're going to focus in Daily Diamond on some teams that have maybe overperformed or underperformed. And for those that are familiar with the Pythagorean win-loss and taking into account some metrics there that kind of show you what a team's expected record should be versus what actually has taken place on the field, you're actually going to look at a couple of these teams and kind of scratch your head and say, wow, they're actually doing that well. And, oh, man, they actually have not been very lucky here and maybe – a little bit better days are on the horizon. So when you think about where the Reds are, Dave, six games above 500, I don't know if any of us could have expected they would be this good right now, considering that their offense has really only been Sal Stewart, Ellie De La Cruz, mm-hmm. and then maybe That's some it. Contributions here and there, you know, from other players. I mean, this is the offense that is dead last in batting average. They're fourth in home runs. They're 24th in run score. Like, I mean, you're all different data points on the line graph here. But hey, it's all about winning series and a big, big series sweep there for the Buccos there at PNC Park.
1: 19-16 for Pittsburgh, still dead last right now in the division. If you tie with Milwaukee percentage points, the separating them, but 3.5 games back here for the Brew Crew and the Pirates. But that division top to bottom, right now, the Cubs 10 games over 500 in first place in that division. The Braves have the best record in Major League Baseball. They're 25-10. They sweep away the Rockies. Spencer Strider, not great in his debut, his return this year, and walked a lot of guys there, but you expected that from his first start out. But yet the offense just keeps rolling, Jensen, and they keep rolling with this series sweep on the road.
0: The thing to watch now is to see what the duration for the Ronald Acuña Jr. Injury is going to be, because that is obviously a huge loss. And depending on if it's multiple weeks, you know, it's a month, that is something to monitor, because the way that he was able to jumpstart this lineup ahead of Drake Baldwin, who has just been an absolute revelation in front of Matt Olson, who should probably be in some MVP consideration now too, especially with Acuña out for several weeks. Number one offense, You get to put them in Mile High. Yeah, you would expect some really high scoring games. They looked the part there. Now we're going to find out a little bit about these Atlanta Braves, Dave. They begin first of three in Seattle tonight, the Pacific Northwest, and it's going to be all big three of the Seattle starters, Logan Gilbert, George Kirby, Brian Wu. Then it's off to L.A. to take on the L.A. Dodgers. They are not, at least on paper, for where the probables are at this point, they are not going to see Yoshi Yamamoto or Shohei Ohtani. Now, we'll kind of wait and see how it all plays out. Then the Braves come back home, and they take on the Cubs. So you got three really competitive series on the horizon here, and you don't have one of your best players, both offensively and defensively, and Ronald Acuna Jr. here for several weeks. So let's see how it plays out. But still, everyone trying to chase down the Braves here. Best record, the big leagues there at 25-10.
1: And yesterday's price is not today's price. The Braves right now to win the NL East, -525. How about that change in the marketplace over the weekend? That's what a 25-10 start will do for the ATL, skyrocketing to massive favorites to win the NL East just like that. Cubs, they get a sweep over the Diamondbacks. I mentioned they're 10 games over 500 right now. They do look the part, Jensen. It looks like they're playing pretty good complementary baseball. Staying power with this team after the sweep over the D-backs?
0: I think so. And again, a team that I had picked to win the National League Central at the beginning of the year. The offense has been absolutely phenomenal. And you can imagine, if you're a Red Sox fan, how much watching Alex Bregman in this Cubs lineup is just killing you because of what he was able to help you out with just a year ago. Moises Ballesteros, the young kid, left-handed swinger there. I know they want him eventually to be their full-time catcher, but what he's doing as a DH right now, he has been a force to be reckoned with alongside Nico Horner and Bregman and Ian Happ atop that lineup. Number two scoring offense right now, Dave, but number five in OPS. And I think the other part that really sticks out is when you look at this rotation, the ERA isn't going to jump out as a staff, but fourth lowest walks per nine, fourth lowest whip. They're limiting traffic. They're a bit under league average as far as strikeouts per nine, but their bullpen has actually been almost equal to the part. They are fifth in whip, third lowest walks per nine, haven't struck out a lot, 22 in strikeouts per nine as far as league rank. But they have, as you said, complementary baseball. I know we use that term a lot in football, but you're getting great starting pitching, you're getting outstanding offense, and from the fielding metrics too, Dave, you know, this is a top five defense overall, and they are second in outs above average for you analytics geeks out there. So all different facets of this group. Big series, though, with the Reds, as they'll begin the first of four later on at Wrigley this afternoon.
1: Don't look now. Okay, you can look. The team I really like in the Central, they're +425 to win this division. That's the Kansas City Royals. And they get a much-needed weekend sweep in Seattle, including a great comfort-behind victory down one run in the ninth inning on Saturday night, and then get the sweep yesterday. Jensen, only 2.5 games back right here. I think this is going to be one of those divisions at the end of the year. I don't know if it's going to be three teams at the top with Detroit, Cleveland, but I certainly think you can make a case for the Royals if they get more hitting, and I don't know if they can hit enough to win this thing, but at +425, if you have nothing invested right now, people, that's a team I'd identify right there.
0: Gift that keeps on giving, playing in the AL Central. You're 15-20 if you're the Twins, just three games out of first place. The Royals, 15-19, as you mentioned, just 2.5 out. The Chicago White Sox are in third place, 16-18. They're a game and a half back. And, of course, the Tigers winning on Sunday Night Baseball and the Guardians dropping the series finale to the Athletics. They now are tied atop the American League Central. Dave, I'll put a pin in this and tell people to save the date later on for the show. We do have a little Daily Diamond featuring the American League Central, just a would-you-rather that may involve a couple of teams that you have your eye on here. Critical homestand now for the Kansas City Royals. You mentioned it. Offensively, when you're able to at least get to a Seattle staff that, as we know, has been pretty solid to start the year, that's great in its own right, but to do it on the road is even better. Now you come home, against the two teams that you're chasing. You got four against the Guardians starting tonight. Then you got three over the weekend against the Tigers. Then you go on the road to the Chicago White Sox. So the next three series, the top three teams right now as we begin play today, Dave, in the American League Central, the Royals have everything in front of them. An early control-your-own-destiny stretch for these boys. Fountains up there in KC.
1: There we go. I was going to say, turn those fountains on, people. Well, it's going to get that offense going to support that pitching staff, which has been pretty darn good. So while I'm excited about the Royals and their prospects, I'm not so excited about the Gigantes. They get swept away a couple games against Tampa. They could have easily won. They didn't. And now it's Tampa that's just a game and a half back behind the Yankees here, Jensen. What's the bigger takeaway, that the Giants might be one of the, shall we say, also-rans this year, and Tampa might actually be legit?
0: I think Tampa is actually legit, and here we go again. The Rays finding ways with a starting rotation that you probably can't name if you're just one of the casual fans, and yet they have the fourth-best rotation ERA, second-lowest rotation whip in the major leagues. Great starting pitching. They're getting some timely hitting, and it was as timely as it gets with Jonathan Aranda, the walk-off yesterday, to be able to get that series sweep across the line. I think there are a lot of names here that you're going to get to learn quite quickly. Back into their bullpen has been phenomenal. Big reason why they stand at 21-12, just a game and a half back of the Yanks for the top spot in the East.
1: Remember I said a week ago, Jensen, right here in this fine program, if you like the Yankees at minus $1.25, you better grab that price because it's going to be really cheap in about a week. It's almost 3-1 right now for the Yankees. Somebody listened to the show. They're in a minus -295 right now to win the AL East. We are back. Pete Jensen's going to join us in hour number two, talking a lot of puck here. It's VSiN by the books.
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0: of the hour. It is VSiN by the books. Dave Ross right here at the Mint Gaming Hall, Franklin, Kentucky. He's our closer. Jensen Lewis back home in Cleveland, Ohio. Pete Jensen's going to join the program here in this hour. Also going to have Zachary Cohen and going to have the King of Connecticut, Will Hill, join us here on a Monday morning edition, Jensen, of VSiN by the books. How was the weekend? I guess everybody in Cleveland today can wake up and exhale a little bit, a sigh of relief.
1: Yeah, absolutely. That first quarter, I was not very excited with the effort. Oh. And thank goodness for Jared Allen last night, because one of his better individual performances, regardless of regular season or postseason, Dave. So that was massive. And I tell you, it's again, survive in advance. Everyone's a professional. You get to this point in the season, anything is possible. And I think that's what a lot of those lower seeds thought. But I think we get the four best teams, at least in the Eastern Conference side here, moving forward into round two.
0: So Cleveland rocks, and they're feeling better about themselves in Detroit this morning as well. That's where we begin today's edition of our highlights and headlines.
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0: I'll admit it, guilty as charged. Friday night, I thought this series was over in Game 6 in Orlando. Detroit's down 20-plus. This thing, they're just getting run out of Dodge in the Magic City. And then all of a sudden, Jensen, a massive fourth-quarter comeback. Their defense locks in. Orlando can't make a shot. And then in Game 7, never really felt like they were pushed at all. So I know the Franz Wagner injury for Orlando, people are going to point to that on their side. But for the Detroit side, I think you have to look at this, Jensen, and go, even if they'd won this series and it wasn't the way they won it, they might not have felt as good as I think they feel about themselves today.
1: Yeah, I would agree. And maybe this resistance is good for the Pistons. And if you're a fan there, to say, wow, did we need to get tested early? Did we need to kind of have some things exposed to where we can clean it up a bit? Because you knew that if indeed it would be the Cavs in round two, you got your hands full, albeit they've taken care of business in the regular season against Cleveland, too. So job well done by Detroit. Same thing as you kind of echo where Cleveland is, too. I think Toronto really gave them fits. And I wonder, what does that Game 7 look like if Brandon Ingram's able to go, especially early? The physicality of Toronto. I said it on social media. I thought Cleveland looked soft. I could not really foresee that if that continued, them being able to get a Game 7 win. But a win is a win is a win. They have a great third quarter. They put it away in the fourth. We get a little border war now, Dave. We get a little Ohio and Michigan battle, and we're also going to a little Pennsylvania and a little state of New York as well.
0: $1.20 is the series price here for the Pistons to come back at the Cavaliers. Even money plus a dollar. You mentioned the Sixers. Now that they have eliminated Boston in seven games, and I know that we're going to be looking at Jason Tatum and that injury that he had in Game 7. And look, you and I thought when Boston was up comfortably, this thing looks great. And then Joel Embiid came back, and everything changed, not just in our eyes, but in the betting market, and certainly in the eyes of Joe Mazzulla. Here's Joe talking about why his Celtics have found their season completed.
3: We talk about the missed shots, but obviously a lot of other things kind of transpired in this. So what changed between the playoffs and the regular season?
4: Nothing really. I mean, what changed in the series was Joel Embiid came back, and they're a completely different team. And that's what changed in the series. And as far as the regular season and the playoffs, nothing changed.
0: I appreciate the honesty, Coach. Like, it was nothing. He didn't say anything about what those guys did, what they did. Everything changed when their big fella came back. They're a completely different team. They are, Jensen. We kept talking about those numbers. Like, hey, we didn't know what Embiid was going to look like. That was the other part of this equation. But what we saw for the last two games from Embiid, obviously they're still the fourth betting choice in the East, but that Joe Mazzulla laid it out perfectly. This isn't anything about Boston. It's about the Sixers right now and how different they are with their big fella back.
1: Yeah, and the front court for Boston even headed into that series left a lot to be desired, right? And I think what's important to reinforce, and for many of our listeners and viewers, they know that since you and I started doing this show, we have been really keen on trying to look for advantageous futures numbers when situations present themselves. Case in point, and by rights, wherever you may be watching us, when that series was Boston ahead, the way that they were, yeah, you could understand why in the moment Celtics look the part. They should be able to get past. I mean, you have a 30-point victory, and you're like, don't really see anyone outside of Tyrese Maxey that we should be scared of. Okay, then Joel Embiid comes back. And it was that day when we got the news, Dave, that we said, maybe we take a look at that futures board again and say, if this turns on its head, if the dynamic does completely shift, boy, it would be really important to have at least a piece of the pie of the Sixers, not only for the Eastern Conference, but also maybe a little sprinkle on the NBA Finals. Because we also looked at the Eastern Conference before the playoffs started, Dave. Make up an argument for three, maybe four teams. Who are the big four? The odds market even said of the big four, they couldn't decide between Boston, New York, That's Detroit, right. and Cleveland. So for those people out there, just take this for what it's worth. It is always prudent to reevaluate after each single game. That's what we do here. And congratulations to the people that have at least a hedgeable opportunity with Sixers futures in their pocket. It is the right thing to do. It's the smart thing to do. And that's what we do here on this show, Dave. We make sure that you're in a position portfolio-wise that you have the option to be able to monetize and come out ahead no matter what future tickets you have.
0: Hopefully you've got a Canadiens 13-1 to win the Eastern Conference. I'm not rooting for it to hit because I'm a Buffalo Sabres guy. I'd like to see the Sabres win this series, but they get by Tampa Bay in Game 7, and we felt like that number was a playable number, knowing just how tough it would be in round number one, but they do get out of there. The Avs, by the way, scored 9 times last night in a 9-6 Game 1 win against Minnesota. What do we make of the Canadiens now as they get ready for this second series with Buffalo, which really should be kind of on display for the young guns in the NHL?
1: Still trying to wrap my head around 9 shots on goal on the road in a Game 7, and you win in regulation. I mean, that is just unbelievable to think of. And I think what you have to also keep in mind, Dave, and again, you were quick to it along with Mike Palm. If we're looking, again, at a very even Eastern Conference, even with what Buffalo had done, Carolina, you know, the top points accruer there in the Eastern Conference in the regular season, you still looked at that Tampa and Montreal series and say, boy, winner of this one presents a lot of problems in round two, whether it is Buffalo or Boston, and then even you like them as a potential short series favorite, whoever comes out of the bottom part of the bracket in the East. So great job by you, is a great recommendation, and Montreal now with a head of steam headed into yet another border war here when they're taking on the Sabres here in Game 1.
0: We've turned the page to May in Major League Baseball. A lot of injuries starting to sprout up here. Ben Rice, Joe Ryan, Ranger Suarez also all leave their games injured on Sunday. Ronald Acuna is going to hit the IL for the Braves. Jensen, is this just the way it is in a 162, and you're going to have to deal with injuries, and these teams have to deal with some of their stars on the shelf potentially?
1: Yeah, on the Yankee front here, it sounds like they avoided the worst with Ben Rice. X-rays coming back negative there for the hand, and I think they'll probably be a little extra cautious. Maybe he sits out the series finale against the Orioles tonight. Speaking of Yankees, Dave, this just sent in to us by our executive producer, Steve Cohen. Very sad news to report. This coming from WFAN. Devastated to hear the passing of John Sterling. Obviously, the Yankees radio icon. Voice was synonymous with an entire generation of Yankee fandom. I mean, as soon as you hear the voice, Dave, you know it's Yankee baseball, so our thoughts and prayers to the Sterling family as well as the Yankee organization as well.
0: It is high, it is far, it is gone. Boy, that is sad news for everybody out there. We certainly think of the Yankee faithful and John Sterling passing away this morning. Let's get back to some golf talk here with Cam Young. What a amazing pillar-to-post victory here at Trump Doral. This is an elevated event here on the PGA Tour, 19 under par. Scottie Scheffler finishes second. Let's hear from the guy who finished second in this tournament talking about the guy who finished first.
5: When Cam needed to hit a really good shot, he stepped up and hit that shot. And then on the greens, he was unbelievable this week. I mean, the first 27 holes, I mean, I don't think he missed anything, really. Like, it was nuts. I mean, the guy was just holing everything. And when you're hitting really good shots and holing a lot of putts, I mean, that's a recipe to kind of run away with a golf tournament.
0: It really is. The difference was on the green. And Scotty, again, six shots back. But Cam Young, talk about an elevated event. He has elevated his game right now to be the one of the very best in the world with Scotty, with Rory, with Matthew Fitzpatrick. Those four guys right now have been just a cut ahead of everybody else so far this year on the PGA Tour. We saw a great Kentucky Derby here. Jensen had a 23-1 long shot come out of nowhere to win the Derby. And also very quickly at UFC Perth this weekend, the numbers went against me. And both of these fights that I gave out here Friday in the program, Carlos Prates in the main event against Jack Della Maddalena. This was in his country of Australia. And by the end of this fight, Jensen, I laid this at $1.25. It got down to $1.10. I rebet it as well. Same thing with the Perichich fight. This was $1.25 for Brando, and he went out. A lot of money came in Shamil Gaziev as well. And the point, Jensen, here is I'm finding in fighting and a lot of individual sports, certainly MMA, it seems to hold true. When the numbers, quote unquote, go against me, I feel better about my bet, and will rebet that with the courage of my convictions. And I think people, what you want to do is if you've done the work and you've got your handicap in and you feel good about it, and look, if you get the closing line value sitting there on the side of that, that's great. Just wait and see how the fight turns out. But when those price points got even better, I had to rebet it because, again, you know how I feel about Carlos Prates. I think this is a star in waiting right now in the UFC and right now on that short list of very best fighters in the world. And, man, did he look the part in a demolition of Jack Della Maddalena here at UFC Perth. When we come back, let's talk more NBA, NHL, Stanley Cup, and NBA playoffs next on VSiN by the Books.
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0: We continue VSiN by the book. 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So when I say the special edition betting guides, Jensen, that also means college football, the NFL. It's right around the corner, people. We got training camp starting this month. Get excited. You know I am ready for football 24/7. But right now, we've got a lot to get to in the NBA and the NHL. And let's start right there with the association, because I do believe you have some tickets that are still very much live. I only have one, that I only had one, but it's still active right now, thankfully. But with yours, you've had some additions, too. And let's start in the NBA. Now, we talked about this last week, and I think it was a very prudent observation that we made, in that Joel Embiid, if you wanted to bet the Sixers to win the NBA title, you could have got 100-1. You go, well, that's a great number. And we said, no. If you are going to bet this, you have to bet Joel Embiid to win MVP at, what did you get that number? 180-1, Jensen? Because they're not winning the NBA title unless Joel Embiid is the most valuable player.
1: Yeah, and again, just to kind of reiterate, you know, this is the beauty of it. If you're in the stock market, Dave, you know, there are different points at which you can add. Hey, a stock may look like a winner, and then all of a sudden it bottoms out because there are changing landscapes, there are changing conditions. Guess what? The same thing happens in sports betting, and we had a huge change of conditions just in that Celtics and 76ers series. Now, Dave, could we have envisioned that, you know, the 76ers would absolutely dominate coming back and ultimately winning in seven games? Maybe not. But it is prudent to remember that you add some of these, not all these futures win, we get that, but it's about right, making the smart play. And that's what we do here every single day, especially in the futures market. So let's revisit the NBA. Three futures, Dave, that I made pretty much around Thanksgiving. The Pistons to win the finals was at 50-1. The Knicks were at 16-1. And so where we are right now, with adding that 76ers to not only win the East at 28-1 and win the finals at 120-1, we're going to get one of those futures through at least to the Eastern Conference Finals. Now, I don't have anything on Cleveland. I will probably sit and think long and hard, because I've got to think with my head as a fan, and maybe with my heart as a fan too. But we'll see what happens, and obviously trying to take stock of what we learned from Detroit and Cleveland in those round one series. I don't have anything in the West, except I took the sage advice of Mike Palm when we started the NBA postseason. He said, not only do I think the Timberwolves could beat the Nuggets, but I think they could find themselves into the Western Conference Finals. So I said, all right, good enough for me. I took a sprinkle on the Timberwolves to win the West at 40-1, and I took the T-Wolves to win the finals at 100-1. So as it stands, one exact matchup, if both one seeds get there, Dave, Detroit and the Thunder, that's right a little bit under 9-1. Those are the extent of my NBA futures that are still alive. Now, I know you have the Cavaliers to win the East at 20-1. I think as we'll put our heads together on what's the smart bet here from both our sides, we'll make those judgments moving forward this week. But again, this is an exercise in being able to get numbers at great times when things change. When the landscape changes in real life, Dave, guess what? You make adjustments, because that's what you do as a human being. We do the same in sports betting, and no more clear example than what you do on a day-to-day basis in golf tournaments. One of my favorite examples to tell people, I'm not the best golfer or best golf better, but I love when you come back on Fridays and you say, hey, not only did I watch the course, but I watched how the change happened with guys that look good pre-tournament. The course kind of told me something different. Their swing told me something different. That's the beauty of the futures bets, as you can change on the fly, and that's how we kind of have the Eastern Conference at least surrounded here to be able to monetize for my futures portfolio.
0: Great point. I'm glad you brought that up because I'm finding, again, I had no outrights. We gave out Cam Young right here in the program. I mentioned that was one of the guys with Tommy Fleetwood that I would have played. Of course, we would have won that outright. But the point is, we're doing so, at least in the portfolios here, know your strengths, looking at those golf props every day and finding some of those spots to hammer. Man, what a profitable weekend that was as well for that very reason. So great observation to, again, you got to put the work in here, people. This is something you can just kind of passively go by if you're really trying to make money on it. And I think, Jensen, a lot of your tickets there in the NBA show that work, that you have to have some foresight into the future and play some of those numbers here to be able to monetize some of those tickets. By the way, the ticket that I do have goes back to February. This is what I call a Jensen Lewis special. Because I never would think in these terms of betting some of these cross-board parlays. It's the only one that I had back in February. I played Shane Lowry that week. If you remember the Cognizant Classic, he fell apart on Sunday but still got home a top 10 for me. So that was at plus money before the tournament began. Michigan to make the Final Four. We get those two checks in February and in March, technically March and April when those tickets actually came home. And then Cleveland's plus 325 to complete that trifecta at almost a 20-to-1 value. And what I would say about that, which I find interesting here, looking back now 2 months ago from making that wager, Cleveland on that day that I punched the ticket was plus 325 to win the East. They're plus 330 today. So it's not like that ticket got exponentially better, even though Cleveland has gotten to the Final Four in the Eastern Conference. It's very interesting to see that sometimes if you do have patience, not to say that I could have known how this was going to play out to get 5 cents to the better, but right now, the ticket is just as good today at plus 330 as it is in my parlay. So, look, I need Cleveland to win a couple games. Boy, it'd be great to get up a couple or at least split on the road against Detroit and see where the monetization of that ticket potentially could go. But it is interesting that the numbers really have not changed for certain teams, and it feels like Cleveland's number has one that's been stuck in mud throughout the rest of the regular season and into the postseason to begin now their second round in the NBA playoffs. NHL futures that you have out there, Jensen, right now, what is still active for you?
1: Yeah, so the Wild to win the West at 27-1 and the Wild to win the Stanley Cup at 40-1, those were both pre-regular season start ads. And then the Ducks to win the Cup at 60-1, that was about a couple of months in to the regular season. Remember, Anaheim off to a really fabulous start in the regular season, and that was something that really kind of caught my eye. I know Jonathan Davis talked about it a bit early, that this is one of the exciting teams, but do they have the chops, you know, to be able to not only get through a regular season but to win meaningful series in the postseason? Well, we're going to get a crash course in it, my friend, because they're up against it. They will play the Vegas Golden Knights tonight. Ducks right now plus $1.40 on the money line, and that total at 6.5. Already with the Wild losing the way that they did yesterday, Dave, if we take a look now at those futures, to win the West, the Wild are 7-1. And then to win the Cup, the Wild have now drifted to 16-1. All that being said, as I said, you can look at the puck line here for the Wild upcoming in their next contest tomorrow. It's still minus $1.48 here on DraftKings. I think they're going to have to sell out. As much as we saw yesterday that this scoring machine that felt dormant for the Avalanche in round one awakens in a massive way. I mean, this is what they're not going to score 9 a night, but if they're scoring 4 a night, Dave, I don't know which team in the West is keeping pace that's remaining here. So I've got some thinking to do on what I want to do for my Ducks ticket. Because I think I kind of want to let the Wild one ride. And as I said, before these two series began, the hope would be that the Wild and the Ducks meet for the Western Conference Finals. And then I've got those two double-digit tickets going head-to-head. So we'll see what happens here. But the Avs absolutely looked the part after yesterday and that 9-6 win.
0: It's interesting because, again, you're leveraged very well with two of the underdogs here in the West. And one of those, Anaheim, getting underway against VGK. When I look at that series price, if you're not invested, for people listening and watching out there, whether it's FanDuel, Sports Network, or beyond, listening to us in SiriusXM Channel 158, if you do not have anything leveraged in that series, say VGK against Anaheim, Anaheim's only plus $1.70 to win that series. I'm surprised by that it's not a little bit wider. VGK is minus 210. There is not respect, I think, in the betting market for Anaheim here. Obviously, you're already leveraged well there. Would you advise somebody to hop in on Anaheim? Do you think they're live in this series?
1: I think they can be. this is the thing. I think it's a higher scoring series, too. And if that's the case, then I do think Anaheim has the firepower to hang with VGK. Make no mistake about it. The Utah Mammoth had their chances, and they had the Golden Knights down. Could not finish the job. Can Anaheim do it? It will be a great West Coast series here in round two.
0: I can't remember who said this on X over the weekend. And again, we don't try to play favorites here in Beeson by the Books, but maybe their favorite segment is the Daily Diamond. Not saying it's our favorite segment. We love all of our segments. But the Daily Diamond, it's coming up right here on Beeson, the Sports Betting Network.
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2: About the books. Pete Jensen is going to join us here in the very next segment, talking all things Stanley Cup playoffs. And then our guy, Zachary Cohen, is going to join us to talk NBA playoffs. So we got you covered pillar to post here in the NBA and the Stanley Cup playoffs. But Jensen, let's get to it. We've turned the page into May, today's edition, right now, of the Daily Diamond. I don't know if I'm a Star Wars guy per se. I watched the first three when I was a kid, and then I think I checked out. I love them, but haven't they made like 12 of those things since, Jensen? I think I've lost touch.
3: Well, listen, Dave, may the 4th be with you and all those that celebrate on a day of days. We celebrate 1 month and change into the Major League regular season, and it will begin in earnest our first real deep dive into how some teams have played, whether it be good, whether it be bad, whether it be indifferent. So we look at expected win-loss records, Dave. That's based on runs scored and runs allowed versus the actual results of what's transpired on the field. And some fascinating results as the calendar has now turned to May the last couple of days. Let's begin with the Tampa Bay Rays in the American League East. Had the Yankees not been off to this start, we'd be talking about this group. 21 and 12, their actual record, but Dave, the expected win-loss because of their runs scored, which was 147, versus their runs allowed, which is 140, so that's a plus 7 on the run differential. The expected win-loss should just be a game over 500. So they have overperformed right now just comparing runs scored and runs allowed. Same can be said for the St. Louis Cardinals and the Cincinnati Reds, both 20 and 14 respectively. Cardinals should be a 500 team right now. 17 and 17 is their expected win-loss because they are even, Dave, on the run scored and runs allowed. 166 scored, 166 allowed. How about the Cincinnati Reds? They're doing some Houdini acts here, Dave. I mentioned the offense, dead last in team average. They should be 15 and 19 at a minus 22 run differential, yet they're 20 and 14. So maybe a team that we look at that might have some negative regression. They might be outperforming what the numbers actually tell us. Now, on the flip side of that, the Milwaukee Brewers stay in that same division. Dave, they're plus 45 in the run differential, yet only 18 and 15. They should have the record the Tampa Bay Rays do at 21 and 12 as their expected win-loss. And then the LA Dodgers, plus 63 in run differential. I know, just 21 and 13. But when you compare with the expected win-loss, they should be upwards of 24 and 10. It was one of my favorite win totals at the beginning of the year, the under 102.5 wins for the LA Dodgers. They have kind of just been middling here, 5-5 in their last 10. But just some teams that really stuck out to me in that metric, Dave. Expected win-loss, when you compare runs allowed and runs scored, versus the actual record of what's taken place in real life.
2: I do love that. And look, I look at the Brewers right there at 18 and 15, and their record should be at least three games better. And I look at them doing this without Jackson Chourio. Now, he is down here not too far from me, Jensen, AAA Nashville, and he did foul a pitch off his foot during a rehab appearance over the weekend, but apparently those x-rays came back negative. Once you get back a guy like Jackson Chourio in that lineup, I mean, it does signal to me that the Brewers are going to

0: out in the awards market. First of all, Matt Olson to win the National League MVP at 17-1. When you look at some of the numbers here, Dave, he is the only player, according to Fangraphs, that has a 2.0 or higher wins above replacement offensively. All right? Ben Rice leads Major League Baseball in that category at 2.1. But Matt Olson at 17-1 might be some exceptional value, considering Ronald Acuna Jr. just went on the injured list. There's been a lot of great National League bats there, and of course, everyone trying to run down Shohei Ohtani in that MVP market. But still, I know even at Ohtani minus 370 to win the award is interesting to look at. You can get Olson upwards of 25-1 on DraftKings this morning, so it might be advantageous. Now, another long shot is Shea Langeliers. If you have not looked at some of the advanced numbers here, only Ben Rice, Aaron Judge, and Yordan Alvarez have a higher offensive wins above replacement right now than Shea Langeliers. And of course, when you look at that American League MVP market, Aaron Judge, the short shot, plus $1.40, Yordan Alvarez, plus $2.50, Ben Rice is 22-1, and then it's Shea Langeliers at 50-1. So something to keep in mind there. The Rookie of the Year market has really been phenomenal, and I think it bears out when you look at an interesting parlay that you can place on FanDuel. Kevin McGonigal of the Detroit Tigers to win the American League Rookie of the Year. J.J. Weatherholt to win National League Rookie of the Year. Both shortstops, both that have been absolutely outstanding for their respective teams. Dave, Kevin McGonigal leads all Major League rookies with a 1.5 wins above replacement offensively. J.J. Weatherholt right behind him at number two at 1.4. These races are going to be great because there's a lot of good candidates, but those two right now lead the pack. And if you're in that kind of, hey, I wouldn't mind taking a little shot on an award market parlay, 14-1 for the top two young rookie shortstops in each respective league, pretty juicy ticket right now this early in the season.
1: There's a couple teams before the season. We'll do some bookkeeping later on this month. I feel really good about my Athletics tickets. I feel really good about my Pirates tickets. I actually feel good about my Fight and Fish, the Marlins tickets. I don't feel very good about my Giants tickets and my Mets tickets. So we got a mixed bag here, but that A's ticket, Shea Langeliers, the way he's off to a great start here, they're in first place right now still in the AL West, looking pretty darn good right now. But again, you're starting to project a little bit, Jensen, here to possible playoffs. So what teams do you have out there at pretty good price points that might be playable?
0: All right, Dave, the movie that started it all in the Star Wars saga was titled A New Hope, and perhaps the calendar turning to May may give teams a new lease on life. You mentioned the Brewers, and getting Jackson Churio back here sooner than later, and hopefully Christian Yelich not too long after that. Dave, would you rather make a play today on the Padres to make the postseason at minus $1.10, the Brewers at minus $1.10, or the Padres at minus $1.32. Hold that thought. Ooh. In that same earnest, where you already like your Athletics ticket, they currently lead the American League West. The Guardians are tied for first in the American League Central. Would you rather make a play on the Athletics to win the West at plus +550 today, or take a shot on the Guardians at plus +220? Hold that thought as well. How about the pennant in both leagues? The Tigers, as we mentioned, tied with the Guardians, the top spot in the American League Central, are 7-1 to win the American League. The Cubs, who are in first place in their National League Central division, are 7-1. I'll give you the floor of those three, and you can make a pick in each if you want. Where would you want to go with those potential would-you-rathers?
1: All right, I've got some tickets invested already in the Athletics. I've got a 4-1 ticket on the A's just to make the postseason. So what I want to hop back in, again, this is already because I've got some tickets that are leveraged. Let's do this premise on that you have no tickets in pocket right now, people, when you're watching this and you're listening here. I kind of look at the Cubs at 7-1. I don't think that'd be a bad ticket to have. It feels like, I don't want to say they're for sure playoff team. There's no assuredness of that this early in the season. But I like their opportunity to potentially win, not only win the division, but be one of those higher seeds in the National League. I know that means the Dodgers somewhere in the horizon. I think I'd rather play that at 7-1. I don't know that I believe in the Tigers and their offense to be able to win the American League pennant. So to me, out of those two, I'd look to the Cubs. Do the A's have enough pitching to actually win that division? Here's the thing. Seattle's pitching, even though they got swept this weekend by Kansas City, it's never going to go away. Seattle's always going to be able to pitch if they can hit enough. I think eventually.

0: they're probably going to end up winning that West. So I don't know that I want to get there. I don't believe in the Guardians either, though. And I certainly don't believe in them at that price point of plus 220. I do like the Royals a little bit at over 4-1 to still potentially win the division. Now, the Padres are interesting at minus $1.32. I like the Brewers, and I like the price point better at $1.10. And again, Jackson Churio is going to make a difference at the top of that lineup when he comes back. But that division's really good top to bottom right now. They might cannibalize themselves a little bit there. I think I take the Padres at minus $1.32, Jensen. It's something about those guys out west. There's something about them and Tatis Jr., and the lineup's good enough. We know that. The pitching is always good enough. I like that team. I think at $1.32, that they're probably not going to run that. The Dodgers, who's going to do that, right? But wild card, I think if you made me play that today out of those two options, give me the Padres, lay the bigger price point at $1.32 to make it in out of the NL West. But great options that you put on the board today here in this edition of the Daily Diamond. And again, rooting for the Buccos, but I think the pennant, the Cubs at 7-1 makes a little bit more sense. All right, when we come back, let's talk some puck as we're getting into the second season, the second series of the Stanley Cup playoffs. Pete Jensen is going to join the program next right here on VSiN by the Bones.
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0: Zachary Cohen joined the program here. Coming up in the next hour, talk some NBA. The King of Connecticut, Will Hill, will join the program as well. Sneak in some Major League Baseball talk there. But right now, let's go to the Night on Ice. A pleasure to welcome back to the program Pete Jensen, Senior Fantasy Editor at NHL.com. Give him a follow on X at NHL Jensen and joins us now on the Progressive Guest Line. Pete, we were just talking a little bit during the break, and you look at Montreal, and look, congratulations. Canada's got one team remaining out of the final eight here to try to break the curse. It's going way back to 1993. But from the Tampa Bay side, losing on home ice now, and it feels like, boy, we just got so accustomed to Tampa Bay either hoisting cups or playing in the finals. And now this kind of first-round drought continues. What's the bigger takeaway? Montreal getting it done with only nine shots on goal, or Tampa figuring out a way to somehow lose?
17: That's a good question. I think the bigger deal is that Montreal got this done against the odds, you could say for sure. I mean, that's the lowest shots on goal output to ever win a playoff game in the NHL, let alone a game seven on the road. So hats off to Jakub Dobish, the rookie goalie. And Montreal, we've talked about it all season long. I was talking about how they had a high ceiling. I don't know if they're going to beat Buffalo in the second round, but even if they don't, this team 2-3 years from now has one of the very best young cores in the entire NHL with Suzuki, Caulfield, Lane Hudson, Demidov, all these different guys, Dobish. They also have Jacob Fowler and some other guys coming up the pipeline. And this is really one of the top two or three young cores in the league of 25 and under players. And this team, even though they were facing that vaunted Tampa Bay Lightning offense and power play, and the power play of their own was struggling a little bit near the tail end of that series, I mean, really nice gutsy win, really, with the shots on goal heavily stacked against you.
18: I totally agree. Okay, so fast forward now, Pete, when we look at a series that I think many geographically are going to be very excited about just for the travel and the ease of it with Buffalo and Montreal. In your eyes, size up strengths, weaknesses, kind of where this series sits now getting underway here in a couple of days.
17: It's going to be different than the Bruins series, I think. I think it's going to be a higher scoring one. You could say that with relative confidence. They played some topsy-turvy games in the regular season with mixed results on both sides. I think that Buffalo really did a nice job to lock it down. And Buffalo, unlike Montreal, was really dominating the shots on goal throughout that series. Buffalo has that luxury where they could turn back to Ukko-Pekka Luukkonen. Alex Lyon really provided them a spark in the middle of the series. The Sabres ranked third in the entire NHL in team save percentage this year with that tandem. So they complement each other. They don't compete against each other. And then, of course, you look at the elite goal scoring on both sides. I mean, it's crazy. You have Caulfield scored 50 this year for Montreal. Tage Thompson, I think, has 40-plus goals in three of his past 4 years. I see a lot of offense in this series. And it's a rivalry for sure. Like you mentioned, geographically, there are going to be a lot of Habs fans spending up to go to games in Buffalo. The Buffalo fans will have to try to keep them, you know, keep their tickets in-house, you would say, because the Habs always travel well, and it's going to be a lot of fun. And I could see each team winning a road game in the other team's barn. So this is going to be a really tough one to pinpoint game to game. I see the other teams responding after losses throughout.
0: Pete, let's stay on that for a second, because I know, you know, Gary Bettman's never going to give you a straight answer as to who and which teams he'd want to play in the Stanley Cup final, right? But you can go back to the David Stern days in the NBA. They always wanted the Celtics and the Lakers for obvious ratings reasons here. Are the Canadiens that team that, because it's north of the border, because the drought has extended since 1993 for a team in Canada to win the Cup, that it is Montreal, that if they were to somehow get through not just this series but to represent the Eastern Conference. Is that what you think would be best interest of the league to get the most eyeballs on the sport?
17: I mean, let's be honest. The Montreal Canadiens are probably the most storied franchise in the NHL historically, with their run of consecutive cups, and then even, you know, when they, that was the beginning of the drought, but the Patrick Waugh days, and the, you know, this is really a team that they made the cup final in 2020 in that kind of weird year, or 2021, I think it was, when they were playing against the Lightning. And I think that now building this young core up and having that offensive flair will really, I'm not saying all of Canada would be rooting for them, but if it got to that point, you'd see a lot of those fan bases tuning in just for the gravity of the situation and the magnitude. But I think in the East right now, not a lot of people are talking about the Carolina Hurricanes and how they are just absolutely cruising right now. And they have a bit of a lopsided matchup in the second round against the Flyers. I mean, you could see if they make quick work of the Flyers, the Hurricanes could get a lot of time off, because we already saw the second round start before the first round end. And now you see the first game in the Anaheim series against Vegas on Monday night. And then later in the week, the Buffalo-Montreal series will get going. So that's what I'm kind of looking at. The Hurricanes kind of have unfinished business. They are stacked right now. They added Ehlers in the offseason. Freddie Anderson's playing great. And I feel like the Hurricanes just get deep in the playoffs every year. Now they're not going to run into the Florida Panthers. So even if Buffalo or Montreal advances, like, Carolina's just kind of waiting there, licking their chops, probably, if you fast forward a week or two right now.
18: All right, so am I dead in the water? Because I took the Flyers +1.5 tonight on the puck line, almost a sellout point here to try and split against Carolina for many of the points that you just illustrated. Better to have the puck line in pocket there, or do you think I jump into game one with the Ducks and the Golden Knights tonight, which should be probably on paper a high-scoring series as well?
17: Yeah, that was the one. I mean, I think that, you know, I picked Colorado, I picked Vegas, I picked Carolina, and I picked Buffalo. So I'm sticking with my predictions from the first round. Pittsburgh let me down, even though they controlled the possession battle. They lost to the Flyers in six. That was a coin flip, though, right? Overtime 0-0 in game six. Mm-hmm. So, again, I don't have full confidence in the Flyers, but they have been playing really well down the stretch. If Vladar stands on his head, they could make that an interesting series. And I think that when you look at the regular season, even, Carolina's always that possession juggernaut. And then, you know, all of a sudden, I think almost all of those games in the regular season series between Philly and Carolina went to overtime or shootout. So they have the ability to hang around. I was thinking, though, about Vegas and Anaheim. Vegas is a little bit more structured than the Oilers are, so I could see them clamping down in certain games in this series, but it's going to be a similar thing. Like, that's going to be a nightmare, this series, for the Golden Knights to face that high-flying Anaheim Ducks offense. We've seen different glimpses of it all postseason. Leo Carlson, Cutter Gauthier, these guys are just absolute future stars in the NHL. Cutter Gauthier scored 40-plus goals this year. So, again, I could see the Anaheim Ducks stealing a couple of games, maybe one in Vegas, you know, giving them fits. And I think that Vegas showed in the first round against Utah, like, they're a little leaky at times. The one game they blew a 3-0 lead. Like, I'm a little worried about Vegas facing a high-flying team like the Ducks.
0: All right, so what do we do with Colorado? Because I look at the futures market, and I see -$1.25 to win the West. They've already got a game in hand now after 9 goals against Minnesota in that game one win. And I go, why shouldn't I just bet Colorado right now to win the West at $1.25, Pete? What am I missing here? Because no matter who, if they get by Minnesota, they're going to be sizable favorites, you would think, against VGK or Anaheim.
17: I mean, this team is loaded. They got all the motivation in the world. Their top guys like MacKinnon and Makar, Devon Taves, they fell short in the Olympics. You know, you have Brock Nelson, who won the gold at the Olympics, who has the motivation to win the first cup of his career. Brent Burns has played forever in a day. He's 41. He's trying to finish at the top of the mountain here and has a good chance to do so. And my goodness, was that not the best game that you watched all season across the NHL on Sunday night between the Wild and the Colorado Avalanche? The Wild are going to give this team everything they could handle here. But it also felt like as that game went on and it was 5-5, that it kind of lit a fire and a spark in the Avalanche. 2 goals in the third period for Cale Makar, who won the Conn Smythe back in 2022. I think if you're targeting Colorado, you could look at maybe McKinnon. If he has a great run to finish the postseason, maybe he would win the Conn Smythe this year because McCarr won it in 2022. But my goodness, it just felt like they got a little bit of invigoration, right, from the end of that game. And they played kind of a lock it down, sit backs, you know, finish them off type sweep against the Kings. And now this is going to be topsy-turvy series with a lot of offense. And you saw it with the total in game one of 15 goals in the 9-6 final. That's ridiculous.
0: Just don't see that very often, boys, here. 9-6 in a game one of a you know, semifinal round here in the Western Conference. Pretty impressive. Pete, great stuff, man. We'll catch up again. Cannot wait to do this again as the playoffs continue here and they just get better and better as we get deeper and deeper into Ward Stanley Cup's playoffs. All right, when we come back here, Zachary Coyne is going to join the program and talk all things NBA. Will Hill's going to join us as well. Sneaking some baseball. We're going to get to our best bets as well. It's all coming up in the very next hour right here on VSiN by the Books.

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15: Top of the hour, it is VSiN by the Books. Dave Ross right here at the Mint Gaming Hall, Franklin, Kentucky. He's our closer. Jensen was back home in Cleveland, Ohio. Very happy Cleveland, Ohio this morning as they get by Toronto in seven games. Going to have Will Hill, the King of Connecticut, join us a little bit later on in this very hour. 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But right now, he is our senior editor on the network, VSiN.com, host of the Hardwood Handicappers. The one and only Zachary Cohen joins the program right now. Give him a follow on X at Betting on X and joins us on the Progressive Guest Line. This is going to be a good time, Zach, to be running the hardwood handicappers here because there's a lot going on the hardwood. Outside of the injuries that we've seen so far in the second season, how would you digest what you saw so far in the first rounds of the NBA playoffs?
0: I mean, you got to be happy. I mean, I think we thought this was going to be, you know, a pretty weak opening round in the NBA playoffs, and we got a couple of game sevens. We got a couple of extended series. We had a lot of drama. 2-3-1 comebacks. You don't really see that very often. So I guess it's been a good postseason. Definitely some lackluster efforts in big games. I mean, last night we had two game sevens, and neither one of them were close. So that definitely stunk a little bit. But I think that overall the product has been pretty good compared to what it's been the past couple of years.
16: I'm anxious with you, Zach. I know many here in Northeast Ohio waking up. It's more a sigh of relief feeling here than it is like, oh, yeah, feel really good about our group. That in mind, with what we watched in both those Eastern Conference Game 7s yesterday, now knowing we have Pistons-Cavaliers, the border war getting underway here in the next day, what's your biggest handicap or angle of this series overall? I know you, JVT, you guys have really liked the Cavs here for the last couple of months. So I'm going to try and take my heart out of it as a fan of my Cavs, and I'm going to put my thinking cap on. Lead me to where you find the biggest angle maybe for Cleveland against Detroit here in round two.
0: Yeah, I still think that with the Cavaliers and the Pistons, it's going to come down to shot making, and I still trust Cleveland more than I do Detroit. I think the Pistons, it was impressive they were able to get through the Magic, but I'm still not sure that they do if Franz Wagner does not get injured. I feel like maybe you know win one of those final three games, for as ugly as things looked for Orlando, if you have your second best player out there and you have your best, you know, Cade Cunningham defender out there. With Cleveland, now you're looking at a series where, you know, Dean Wade's going to cover Cade a little bit. Wade is a very good perimeter defender. Probably can't be trusted to play more than, you know, 20 or so minutes in this series because he's a liability himself offensively. But I do think that this Pistons team was exposed a little bit in the last round, where you saw outside of Cade, if Tobias Harris isn't knocking down shots, which he really historically hasn't in the postseason, this team's going to come up short offensively. And Jalen Duren was kind of a non-factor offensively in that last series. Don't really see that changing in this one. I think Jared Allen and Evan Mobley have enough size and defensive, you know, instincts and awareness and capabilities to kind of keep him from riding the ship in this round. So I think I would look at kind of like the three-point numbers of the regular season, where Cleveland made, what, closer to 15 threes per game, and this Pistons team was one of the worst three-point shooting teams in the league. And I just think firepower is going to be kind of the name of the game here.
15: So when we look at that series, I am surprised. I said this to Jensen early in the program. -$20 is the series price for Detroit. 3-point favorites here in game one. Cleveland is even money in the comeback. Is that a fair price to you? Because, again, it feels like the bookmakers are telling us, yeah, this thing is basically a coin flip.
0: I think it is probably closer to a coin flip, but I actually think that the Cavaliers should be favored by a little bit in this series. And I think if you are looking to take something in this one, it's really Cleveland or pass. And I don't know, like, I look at this Cavaliers team, and Jensen said it off the air. He thought the Cavaliers were a little bit soft. Maybe he said it earlier in the show as well. But I would agree, but I don't think that becomes an issue until potentially the next round, because I do think Cleveland is just too good offensively for Detroit. I know that, you know, defense is the name of the game in the postseason, and we actually have seen this postseason specifically that good defensive teams have been doing better than teams that go out there and jack up a lot of threes. But you have to be able to score in a half-court setting, and just putting it all on Cade, especially after a seven-game series where he had to go through a lot, you know, put a lot of mileage on his body, I don't think it's fair to him to expect him to go out and beat the Cavaliers pretty much by himself.
16: Yeah, I need Jared Allen and Evan Mobley to channel my boys Brad Doherty and Larry Nance of an era gone by to continue moving this group forward here. Okay, winner of that series going to take on what maybe would be a surprise to people, with the 76ers upsetting the Celtics, the Knicks getting past into round two. Listen, Dave and I looked at the change in tectonic plates when Joel Embiid came back, and we both kind of surmised here, maybe we should grab a piece of the Sixers, because you just never know with that front court, back court dynamic, Embiid, Maxey, and the supporting cast. Size up this series now, because this feels not only like two fan bases that cannot stand each other, which is great theater in its own right, but this feels like an emboldened Sixers group can beat you in the front court, can beat you in the back court. What's your handicap, Zach, for this round two series?
0: Yeah, I'm with you guys. I think the 76ers are the right side here. I took plus 2.5 games at minus 180, so Philly to win two games in the series. I also sprinkled some money line. I think that the Sixers are right there with the Knicks when you're talking about a healthy Philly team. And we kind of said it on Hardwood Handicappers all year. I mean, I said it all year when I was on with, you know, JBT, who was also kind of a Sixers believer. He also agreed with me. If Philly was healthy, this is a team that can contend in this watered-down Eastern Conference. Well, weirdly, they are healthy right now. Even with Embiid dealing with, you know, the appendectomy to start the postseason, it was really bad timing, but he got back on the floor. He looked like himself the final three games of that series. And as long as he is not banged up, which definitely concerned me seeing him go down with that knee injury towards the end of game seven, but he's probable. It was a hip injury that they listed on the injury report. So seems like he is all good. As long as he is out there for this series, I think the Sixers are a really tough matchup for the Knicks, because Tyrese Maxey might not be as good as Jalen Brunson when it comes to just like night by night consistency. But he is fully capable of outperforming him in a postseason setting. And I do think Paul George kind of threw back the clock defensively in that last series. And if he could go out there and take out OG Anunoby, which I think he can, you're just talking about a Philly team that I think is pretty much more talented than New York across the board. So I think that this is going to be a really good series. I think you might see six or seven games. But in the end, I decided I trusted the Sixers a little bit more then I trusted going like over 5.5 games, because I don't think that I want to be rooting for New York when I believe that Philly might be the better team.
15: By the way, Philadelphia is still plus 650 to win the East, if you think they can not only get by the Knicks, but the winner of Detroit and Cleveland in that potential Eastern Conference final. All right, let's go to the West. And OKC is now vaulted up over a $2 betting favorite to win this conference, minus 210. Look, we'd like to see what these teams would look like fully staffed. No Luka. We don't know about Luka, whether or not he's going to be able to come back at all. Is there any puncher's chance at all for the Lakers in this series against OKC?
0: I don't think that the Lakers can win this series or even extend the series. I think it's a little bit boring to say, but it would be Thunder or pass for me. I do kind of like over 4.5 games more than anything, though, because I just kind of don't really feel like there's any value in taking OKC to sweep LA. I feel like the Lakers have shown, you know, throughout the postseason, first round was just, you know, a really good job by J.J. Redick, getting his team prepared, having them ready to go from an X's and O's standpoint. I thought DeAndre Ayton played well more often than not in that series as well. So if I had to take something here, I probably would go with the Lakers to win at least one game, but I do think it's probably going to be one game max, especially with Luka seemingly out those first three, four games.
16: All right, Zach, the other one that we get underway in the West tonight, we are going to have some intrigue here with the update on Anthony Edwards. It sounds like if you're a conservative better, then maybe Minnesota holds him out tonight, knowing he could potentially be back or as close to 100% for a game two. That being said, I told you before we got on, I might have a doozy for you. Let me lay the groundwork here. So it's a 13.5-point spread. But do we live in a world where throw the spread out, keep the points, and Minnesota shocks San Antonio tonight with the time off and a motivated group to say, if we get this, then we could potentially get Ant back if he doesn't play tonight? Am I crazy for trying to take a little T-Wolves money line and them getting game one?
0: I don't think it's crazy, just because we did just see Minnesota win a game without Ant and without DiVincenzo, you know, pretty much completely shorthanded. And they went out and they beat a team that I thought was really good in Denver, and they looked like absolute dogs in doing it. I just feel like we have seen now three postseasons in a row that this Timberwolves team is built for the postseason. Jaden McDaniels played great in that game as a number one scoring option, and everybody else kind of rose to the occasion. I don't know that I'm as bold as you. I don't think I'm going to actually take it. But I don't think you're crazy. I do think there's something to San Antonio maybe overlooking Minnesota, kind of waiting for Edwards to come back. And then this Timberwolves team goes out there believing they could win because they believe they could win every game. And it ends up being closer than expected. So I actually don't have a game one play here, but I do have Minnesota plus 2.5 games in the series. I also took over 4.5 games, which was available at a pretty reasonable number, you know, before the Ant injury news came out. But I do think this is going to be another really good series, and I think the Timberwolves have a really good chance of winning it. I just think Minnesota's defense is spectacular, and like I said, built for the postseason. You're going to have Gobert in the paint to kind of cover Victor Wembanyama, and you're going to have, you know, one of the best late-game closers in Anthony Edwards when this game kind of shrinks to the final 5 minutes in crunch time. I don't think you have that on the Spurs. For as good as that team is, as deep as that team is, and as good as they are in the backcourt, I don't think that there's a number one player when it comes to crunch time on that team. I know De'Aaron Fox is a former clutch player of the year, but he's had to defer a lot this season to the other guards and Stephon Castle and Dylan Harper. It's not the same kind of hierarchy that he had in Sacramento.
15: San Antonio, by the way, a second betting choice here to win the West at plus 220 against OKC, a big-time favorites here, minus 210. If we're headed for a collision course, I'll be very intrigued by what those series prices look like if we do get the behemoth matchup between OKC and San Antonio in the Western Conference Final. Zach, great stuff as always, my man. We'll catch up again soon. Enjoy the rest of this week of the postseason here as we get into round number two of the association. Going to catch up with Will Hill a little bit later on right here on Beeson by the Books.
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22: This is a Bloomberg Business of Sports report. Mark Zuckerberg and Tim Cook aren't planning a bid for the NFL Seattle Seahawks. Reports surfaced last week linking the two tech titans to the team, which is currently up for sale and expected to fetch a price that could surpass $10 billion. But Zuckerberg, Meta Platform CEO, and Apple CEO Cook aren't interested in buying the football team, which won the league championship in February Super Bowl. Soccer's Vancouver Whitecaps, which have played in the Canadian city for more than a half a century, haven't found a buyer after being up for sale for more than a year. British Columbia Premier David Eby met Major League Soccer Commissioner Don Garber to discuss ways to keep the club as the team's issues with playing home matches at BC Place are said to hamper its ability to make money. It said the team has lost more than $300 million since joining MLS more than 15 years ago. With the Bloomberg Business of Sports report, I'm Michael Barr.
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15: Great conversation with Zach Cohen in the last segment. 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Going to have the great Will Hill join us coming up in the very next segment, the King of Connecticut. But right now, Jensen Watts to get to here in the NBA and the NHL, it is time for today's edition of the Daily Docket.
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15: It is interesting when you look at the East now in the NBA and you go, okay, Boston's gone. They were the number one betting choice, obviously, to come out of the East. And they've been dispatched by Philadelphia. But, man, when you've got New York, Detroit, Cleveland, Philadelphia, these are pretty passionate fan bases about not only their basketball but their sports in general, Jensen. Not saying this is the new Big Four, but it feels like a pretty powerful Big Four that gets started tonight with Philadelphia and the Knicks. I mean, that is basketball Armageddon right there for people on the East Coast.
16: Yeah, absolutely. And we'll echo what Zach Cohen just talked about. Let's see what the condition of Joel Embiid is like. If I'm Mike Brown and company, I want to find out right away. Is he a wounded duck? Is there any residual from the game seven? And, you know, what will that look like from a schematic standpoint? You got home court advantage. You know the backcourt matchup between Jalen Brunson and Tyrese Maxey is going to be a theater in its own right. I love that mm-hmm. Z brought up Vijay Edgecombe and also Paul George. It has been very turn back the clock for Paul George.
15: Yeah.
16: And all of a sudden, a guy that is playing very well in prime time. For what it's worth, Dave, I did get to an over. 211.5 is what I played about a day or so ago. And I think what is imperative to remember, when you look at this series in four games so far this year, you have had 223, you've had 249, you've had 221, and you've had, I think, 237 total points scored in the four matchups, at least head-to-head. You've had one that was a huge blowout. If you remember in the middle of February when the Knicks were rolling, they won by 49. It was one of the most lopsided games of the year. But when these two teams have gotten together, Dave, we have seen scoring. And I'm gonna go back to that. I do think we get a little more back and forth. All that predicated, obviously, on Embiid being able to go tonight. Even if he's not, I do think we get a little bit of a track meet here. I am very anxious to see what the schematics are offensively from both head coaches trying to go up against each other. Two hated rivals, man. Absolute theater. Cannot wait to see it start tonight.
15: You know, we may mention it. I think Zach Cohen said it, too, a couple months ago right here in the network, which was when Paul George had that 25-game drug suspension, which, by the way, nobody seems to care about anymore, right? Nobody cares about that. And he serves those 25-game suspension, and he comes back at the end of March, and they felt like that was almost a blessing in disguise to have him go away and then come back rejuvenated for the stretch run. And that's what we're seeing. It looks like we're getting a refreshed, rejuvenated Paul George here. So maybe, again, just like it was forecasted here in the network, a blessing in disguise, potentially, with George missing that much time. And now the Sixers, as healthy, we'll find out about Embiid in the leg and make sure he's okay tonight, as healthy as they've been as far as this whole year goes right now for maybe the best version of Philadelphia. The T-Wolves, they don't have that luxury here, Jensen. They've got issues galore injury-wise. Remember, the Spurs were dealing with that with Wemby in the first round against Portland. Had to miss a game with a concussion. He comes back and looks like Wemby again. It is amazing how many injuries and a rash of injuries we've had with the second season here in the NBA. What about Minnesota now? Maybe good news for Ant going forward. We'll find out. But no Dante DiVincenzo. It still feels like a really uphill climb. 13-point underdogs tonight in San Antonio.
16: Yeah, however much you take away, the season series, T-Wolves won 2 out of 3. And again, that was with Anthony Edwards in the lineup there. Wemby, I believe, was there for 2 of the 3, if not all 3. I can't remember off the top of my head. But, you know, the big takeaway for me is that the home team swept. The T-Wolves won both games at home. Spurs took their lone one in San Antonio. When Anthony Edwards was in those games, averaging over 37 points per game, so that is going to be key. If he can't go tonight, then, you know, we'll see where the scoring is allocated on the Timberwolves side. Full disclosure, I think the Timberwolves believe and are emboldened with what just transpired to finish the Nuggets series, that they know how to win against a vaunted opponent. Yeah, basically as good as it gets there as far as Denver goes. And I know San Antonio may even still be a step up in weight class, but I'm going to go with it tonight, Dave. I'm going to take the 13.5, and I'm going to take a half unit play on the money line. I'm going to think that Minnesota continues this momentum. Everyone's going to be looking at San Antonio. Not to say the Spurs will overlook them, even if Ant doesn't play tonight. But I'll take the momentum side of this matchup and where we are currently. So I played a half unit on the T-Wolves at plus 550. I believe they are down to, I think they're down to plus 475. Down to plus 470 at DraftKings now.
1: Yep.
16: Wow. So we've got some movement already in that matchup.
1: Somebody's been listening to you, watching the show, and making some bets, that's for sure. So again, yeah, under $5 is what we're seeing here, Jensen. And by the way, Wemby did play in two of those three games that you alluded to in the regular season. They split in the games that Wemby played. As you mentioned, Minnesota did win the series, season series 2-1. But how about this? Wemby, in the two games against Minnesota, he averaged 34, 8 rebounds, and 2 blocks in those two games. So he looked pretty good. 34, Wemby, pretty good success against this Minnesota defense. But again, still split those regular season matchups here. But again, fully loaded Minnesota, maybe no Anthony Edwards again tonight. We'll find out how far they can go until they can get him back, hopefully. You'd like to see this team fully staffed, but that's not the case right now for the T-Wolves. How about tonight on ice with the Ducks and the Golden Knights? Game one set for tonight. And again, you kind of look at this series, and VGK is a 210 betting favorite to win the series against Anaheim. I thought it was a great conversation with Pete Jensen last hour. Again, go back, like, subscribe, Beeson by the Books podcast, listen in your time. If it is tempo and you get open ice advantage, Anaheim. Vegas does feel like a very two-way team. They can play both ways. I think they'd rather play a little bit more closer to the vest, as Pete outlined here. Edmonton maybe a little bit more reckless. That's not normally VGK. But, you know, Tortorella has not been around the block very long with this team coming in the last couple weeks of the regular season. So it could still be Tortorella learning what is the right button to push here with VGK going forward. I would assume lower scoring. The total's high. 6.5 favors VGK. Open ice, you would think that would favor Anaheim.
16: I think that's fair. I think the Vegas edge at home is probably going to mean a little bit more, at least in game one. Still, though, the way that Anaheim, I mean, there's been some unpredictability here for where they are. For what it's worth, the last five matchups between the Ducks and the Golden Knights, four of the five have gone under the posted total. So if you think there is at least a little bit of defense tonight, something to think about. Again, we have recent form here also, too, of just one playoff series each to kind of hang our hat on. Maybe, Dave, for this first one, if it is a very physical game and Vegas can kind of limit that speed and transition of Anaheim, maybe it's an under just in game one. I'm not getting there yet, but just kind of thinking out loud with you, if the style ends up being VGK limiting the rush of the Ducks, then we may get to an under here in game one.
1: I think in the West, you kind of look at it and go, well, how do we beat Colorado? I think in the East, they're starting to say, well, how do we beat Carolina, right? So far, you're starting to get, I don't want to say juggernauts appearing in each conference, but it's starting to get that feel a little bit. If you're Philadelphia tonight, you don't want to fall back 0-2. We understand that. Yes, it would still be home ice. How can they flip the script from game one? Did not look good for Philadelphia in game one. They're over a $2 betting underdog in the money line in game two tonight.
16: I would expect a resilient group. I would expect a little bit tighter defensive ability and performance too. Again, the Flyers were 32-12 in the puck line on the road this year, so they have been a great road team. Ooh. You know, maybe game one is an outlier here, and I think they obviously realize we got to sell out to be able to get a split of this series. We don't want to go home down 2-0. I mean, that we're not reinventing the wheel here. For what it's worth, also in this head-to-head match, if you go back the last 15 times, Dave, that these two teams have met head-to-head, the Flyers have been 10-5 on getting a puck and a half. So I went back to them tonight. I got it at minus $1.30. I know it is closed a little bit here. I'm seeing, what, $1.25 in some places for the Flyers. It's still $1.30 at DraftKings. So, okay. Can they win this game tonight? I don't want to be that bold, Dave, but I do think they keep this thing closer, knowing that it's not necessarily a game seven mentality, but they certainly want nothing to do with being down 0-2 headed back home.
1: Pretty amazing, because if they were able to get this victory tonight and get home ice and wrestle away after a disappointing game one, Flyers right now are plus 475 to win this series, down 0-1. So that number would change dramatically. And if it goes the other way, they could be looking at $6-7 underdogs here if game two goes by the way game one went, that's for sure. Let's talk some baseball. We come back with the King of Connecticut, Will Hill, joins the program next right here. Beasting by the Books.
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1: We continue VSiN by the Books on this Monday morning edition. He is the host of the Should Have Bet More podcast. You can give him a follow on X at Not The Will Hill. You listen to him up and down this fine network each and every week. The one and only King of Connecticut, Will Hill, joins the program now on the Progressive Guest Line. And, Will, you know, we were talking a little bit during the break, sad news that we saw in Major League Baseball. We all love baseball. Jensen, obviously, playing the game at the highest level. And we saw the passing of John Sterling today at the age of 87. If you, not even if you're a Yankee backer, but you just know the voice, you know the calls. It is high, it is far. It's got to be a melancholy day here. The Yankees, by the way, just put out a statement as well on X, mourning the passing of John Sterling. What are your thoughts on a legendary broadcaster that I'm sure you listened to for years and years?
0: Yeah, and great to be with you guys. It's sad. Not only did I listen to him, you know, recently, but as a kid, I mean, that was it. That was the voice. And there is something personal about, you know, when you're a fan of a baseball team, that radio broadcaster, he's in the car with you. You just remember him at certain moments. It's almost like the voice and the soundtrack of your summers, of your life. And you just go back to all the different memories you have as a fan, but just as a person. And you can remember listening to their calls. And he had such a great life, such a great career. He worked up until, you know, the Dodgers World Series. Remember that year he retired but came back for the playoffs. He just couldn't quit it. Even until recently, he was doing, you know, local radio at FAN, doing, talk shows. He loved all the other sports. He worked for years as a broadcaster for the Atlanta Braves, the Atlanta Hawks. So he loved all the sports, college basketball, NBA, NFL, and just one of the all-time great voices. And he will be remembered for a lot of people. Oh, man, he screwed up this call or that call. And he certainly lost his fastball at the end. But he really knew the game inside and out. And a sad loss. But, hey, when you live 87, 88, whatever it is, man, it's a hell of a run and just kind of a sad day here.
16: Yeah, it certainly is. We're all dreading when Tom Hamilton finally hangs it up here in Cleveland, of course, the Hall of Famer. Remember a couple of the iconic calls, they'll all rise. Here comes the judge. Here we go, judge, jury, and potentially executioner, Will, in the second round of the NBA postseason. I think in the East, we got the four best teams as currently constructed and in recent form. Would you agree with that? And maybe any feel so far where we are, obviously getting the Knicks and the Sixers underway tonight, and then the Pistons and the Cavaliers in a day.
0: Yeah, and this time last week, Boston's up 3-1 on Philly. You're not thinking any possibility that it's going to be the Sixers moving on. But by the time that series ended, by the time you got to Saturday night, especially with Tatum out, if you look at the guys on the floor for one team and the guys on the floor for the other team, the more talented team was the Sixers with Maxey and Embiid and George and whatever the Celtics were rolling out there with, that strange lineup with Garza and Harper Jr. It was the Sixers had the better team, so that was quite the comeback. I'll go Knicks Sixers first, and I think both series in the East are long series. To me, this is a very evenly matched series, and even just some of the similarities of the team. Both teams have a star point guard, Maxey and Brunson. Both teams have a center that's extremely talented but can be frustrating and up and down for different reasons. Towns and Embiid, 3-and-D forwards with George and Anunoby. To me, this is just a really, really even series. I'm surprised that price tag is as high as it is at minus 270. I wouldn't lay it.
1: Yeah.
0: I ultimately landed just in terms of the value. First of all, I think the best bet out of anything here is over 5.5 games for the series. I can't see a sweep, and I think even 5, barring injury, I think it's hard to see like a 4-1, 4-0 type of series. Now, you always have to have concern, especially with the Sixers and their injuries and Embiid. But as long as both teams are healthy, I think this goes 6+. I like that Knicks in 6+500 price tag. I just think there's some bang for your buck there. Knicks have had success winning in that building. Obviously, there was a lot of controversy over how many Knicks fans invade that building and Embiid and some of the players not happy that it turns into basically a Knicks home game. But I'll go Knicks in 6+500. Would not be surprised.

0: And you could hedge against it if you needed to, if it gets to a game six or, dare I say, a game seven.
1: I don't think that's the worst bet, considering their talent. Now, what would worry me, you start to play every other day pretty much in this series, and Embiid, and he was already limping around and huffing and puffing and, you know, people banging into his knees. That would be my only concern. But from just a pure talent play, Philly at plus 650, I don't think is, you know, the worst bet you can make. Now, I mean, what price tag could we have gotten a week ago? That's the only thing that kind of keeps me away from betting that. It's like, man. Oh, man, at least. And then they were down double digits in game five, so their run really is remarkable. Yeah, I think they certainly have the talent here to make a run. I will not be jumping in. I took a shot with my little sleeper with Orlando, which put me to sleep. But, look, I do think Philly has the talent here to make a run.
2: Someone here does have 28-1 on the Sixers and 120-1 to win the finals. But stay tuned. We'll see how it all plays out. Speaking of, do we have resilience in this Western Conference here? Will, I know we've talked and looked at it's the big two and then some with OKC and the Spurs. Either of these series, I'll give you the floor. Which team, and maybe the easy answer is Minnesota just by default. But is there resistance from either the T-Wolves or the Lakers against the two juggernauts here in the Western Conference?
1: Can't we just hit the fast forward button on the remote control and just get ready for OKC and San Antonio? Let's fast forward to the varsity game. I do think Minnesota is live to, you know, I like them plus the points tonight. I think they could win a couple games. And if you do think they can win a couple, you're getting plus money. I know that plus 2.5 games was plus 220. It's come down to like plus 160 with the idea that Edwards can maybe play now. Remember the Spurs. Yeah, that looks like a very easy win over Portland in five. And it was. They beat Portland in five, but they were down double digits second half of game three. They were down double digits second half of game four. That was not as easy as just 4-1, easy peasy, move on. So I think Minnesota, health dependent, could give them some trouble. And the fact that Edwards is questionable for game one, I don't think he's playing. I think it's gamesmanship. But it's more of a pain tolerance thing with the bone bruise. So maybe Edwards, you can see him by game three. And Minnesota can win a couple of games. As far as the other one, I'd be surprised if the Lakers won a game. I saw some places have the OKC to sweep at plus 150. I know these teams don't often sweep and they take the foot off the gas and the team that's losing usually gets one at home or whatever, but man, OKC to sweep to me at plus money looks like a pretty good bet. I think it's going to be hard here for the Lakers, 16-point dogs in game one. There's so many answers OKC can throw at LeBron. If you just look at the rosters, to me, this is a total mismatch. No real sign of Luka Doncic coming back, and it's amazing. With how much this sport load managed, it's amazing how much injuries are a factor and how much we talk about injuries in these playoffs. Edwards, Luka, Durant, you just go down the line. Tatum, it's like every year these teams, they just can't keep – and it's not role players too. It's the superstars that are getting hurt. But I think I'd say OKC in four, San Antonio with Edwards being possible to play here, San Antonio in six. But let's get ready. Get your popcorn ready. OKC in San Antonio. I think we'll get it. I hope we'll get it. And it should be a lot of fun here in a couple of weeks when we do get it.
0: And that's the thing with the Luka. And look, we're not doctors. None of us have doctor in front of our names here. But, you know, is this just a facade that they're playing? Oh, you know, Luka could be back for game three. Because we heard this in the first round against Houston, that the miracle European hamstring was going to somehow kick in. He's going to be able to play in that series. That didn't happen. I mean, if you're LeBron, do you kind of know that that's all just for the public fodder, but you're not really – if you're making a bet on the Lakers, you're not making that bet with the idea that Luka's coming back, right?
1: Yeah, and it would be the same thought as the last round where you try to steal a game here, steal a game there, and then maybe by the end he can come back. But it doesn't sound like he's doing too much. He's not, like, playing 5-on-5 or moving around. He's just doing some standstill shooting. So it's hard to go from what he's doing now to being ready for game action in the NBA playoffs. So – it's a bummer. Not that they'd win or be more competitive. I mean, they'd be more competitive with Luka, but this is going to be OKC in a pretty short series regardless.
0: All right, 20 seconds. Mets are 10 games under 500. Are they going to turn this thing around, Will?
1: You got to figure at some point there's like a 10 out of 12 run coming and they can get back in the mix, but got to start at some point. There's a lot of games left, I know that, but they're dead last. They've ate back of a wild card. I do think there's probably some better baseball coming at some point.
0: In the words of the Reverend Jesse Jackson, keep hope alive. The immortal words of Jesse Jackson. All right, Will, great stuff. As always, our best bets. They're coming up next.
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12: 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Take a listen in your time. I jokingly asked, tongue-in-cheek at the end, if my Metropolitans could somehow get involved in a bit of a comeback, 10 games under 500. Jensen, we've always said in the first month we're going to wait until May. Now that we're in May, when you look at a team evaluation like the Metropolitans, you hope they can get Francisco Lindor back at some point here soon, but that doesn't look good either. What do you do with a team with a payroll like that, 10 games under 500 at this juncture?
13: I just don't think you take them seriously until they get to 500 and then kind of evaluate how they got there. Was it because you had guys coming back from injuries? Did you make a couple of moves? Did guys that really struggled in April all of a sudden, you know, start to get hot here? I think the same can be said, you know, for looking at a Philadelphia Phillies team, too, that has very much underperformed and is traditionally a team that is active at the trade deadline. Long way to go. Long season here, and the same can be said for those teams that have started off really quickly. Atlanta now dealing with an injury to Ronald Acuna Jr. Is that for several weeks? We shall see. They just got Spencer Strider back over the weekend. Remember, the Yankees still have yet to get Carlos Rodon and Gerrit Cole back, so they're going to get kind of blockbuster deals here in the next month or so to a team that is already off and pacing the American League as well.
12: You know, it's fascinating, by the way. We do have some breaking news into VSiN by the Books here very quickly. Well, what a difference a weekend can make. Because if you go to halftime of Game 6, you know, maybe Jamal Mosley's thinking, I got to talk to my agent about getting a new deal. Well, now he's got no deal. He's been shown the door. The Magic have dismissed this from our buddy Shams Charania at ESPN, that they have fired Mosley here. His tenure in Orlando finishes after 5 years. It did have three consecutive playoff runs here in the last three. But that first-round elimination for the third straight time on Sunday, I think, Jensen, it's more in the manner in which Game 6 happened, and then no real fight, if you'd say, in Game 7. I know Paolo Banchero said after Game 7 they had to kind of reevaluate. He almost alluded to the roster, and I guess maybe he was pointing at the head coach a little bit as well, if we're reading between the tea leaves here. So Mosley is out in Orlando. I guess not a shock, but, boy, if they hold on to Game 6, this is not on the horizon if they upset Detroit as the 8 seed.
13: Probably. The old three strikes are out here. Third first-round elimination as they bow out after. And I think it's the manner, you're right, how Game 6 transpired and then what we watched yesterday. So, hey, Magic, full disclosure, I'd written them up as one of my futures in the NBA VSiN betting guide before the year. Looked at them and looked at the Cavaliers as potential NBA champion futures to play. So, the Magic for a while looked like they were going to be that Cinderella, but the Pistons end up getting the better of them and move on to round two.
12: So again, just food for thought there. That was a 24-point lead the Magic had Friday night trying to eliminate Detroit, and then just an all-time collapse in that second half and carried over into Game 7. Let's get back to some tickets you have in pocket here for VSiN Pro subscribers already on the diamond tonight. Tigers all of a sudden playing a little bit better baseball. They're going to take on the Red Sox. We know what's happened there. What do you make of that matchup tonight?
13: Yeah, big win on Sunday Night Baseball over the Rangers. It was a tight one through most of that game, and then they put up a crooked number there at the end to win going away. So Tarek Skubal on the mound, a series opener against the Red Sox, Peyton Tolley on the other side. We went a couple of different ways here. We played the Tigers in the run line, -1.5 at +$1.02, and we took the over 7. Reason being here, Dave, in three of the last four starts for Tarek Skubal, in the games that he's pitched in, there have been at least 7 or more runs scored in 3 of those 4. And you mentioned how Detroit has played a lot better as of late. They're averaging nearly 5 runs per game themselves just in the last 9. So like how those match up there, even though Detroit might have to do some of the heavy lifting here with Tarek Skubal on the mound, but I think that's a nice little spot, a little 2-for-1 there in that game. You talked about the Royals. You were all over them this weekend. A nice series there in the Pacific Northwest. They now come home for a hell of a stretch against the three teams in front of them in the American League Central. First up, 1-4 with the Cleveland Guardians tonight. That is Tanner Bibee against Michael Wacha. Dave, we played the over 8.5, -$1.41. Michael Wacha has allowed 10 runs total over his last two starts. Now, you know, take that for what it's worth. There have been some issues there defensively behind him, but still, 10 runs are 10 runs. Also, Cleveland has lost six consecutive Tanner Bibee starts. Not what you wanted to see, albeit the Guardians did win the series against the Athletics over the weekend, taking 2 of 3. They lost yesterday. But I could see some runs scored here in that one. Very much so the same I could see runs scored with the Braves and the Mariners. I'm going to play the over 7 minus $1.43. Big reason being there, we have two really good over teams. Atlanta is 11-5-1 to the over as a road team, and the Mariners 10-6 to the over as a home favorite, which they are tonight. Pitching matchup, and it's going to be a good one. Logan Gilbert, one of the aces there for the Mariners, against young phenom and top prospect J.R. Richie, who will get the ball here for Atlanta. So that I played as an alternate over 7, Dave. It is 7.5 right now. And then finally, one of my favorite ones, we just mentioned the Tampa Bay Rays taking stock of where teams are right now. They will welcome in the Toronto Blue Jays. That pitching matchup tonight is going to be Eric Lauer for Toronto against Nick Martinez, who has pitched very well for the Rays. Tampa Bay is the best team in the American League, Dave, at covering the run line this year. They're 20-13, but how about 6-1 covering the run line as a home favorite, which they are tonight? By contrast, Toronto is 0-3 covering the run line as a road dog. That is the worst mark in Major League Baseball. So we're going to play the Rays. Because they're the home team, Dave, we're going to play an alternate minus one. You still get plus money at it. So Rays minus one plus $1.17. Those are official plays in pocket on the diamond so far tonight.
12: And if I'm not mistaken, Friday night, didn't you sweep the board on your totals that you gave out? Is that correct, sir?
13: It's very nice. Good night. A little tough one yesterday. We had 3 2-unit plays. We strike out on those, but back at it, fresh week. And again, now that the weather is warming, very anxious to see where the trends go, especially in some of these places that will get the early humidity, you know, in the Midwest and the South.
12: Yeah.
13: Likely to see some of these totals start to escalate in those markets as well.
12: By the way, there is a big fight card coming up this weekend, UFC 328. There are two title bouts on that card, Jensen, as the week goes. And again, shout out to my guy, Rob Moreno. We'll be coming up with First Strike a little bit later on this week. Of course, Lou Finocchiaro will be here, as always, later on the week. So I'll formulate those opinions a little bit more clearly as the week goes. But let me just say this. When you get to the main event, this, by the way, is going to be in Newark, New Jersey, going back there for the fourth straight year here in the UFC docket. Hamzat Chimaev is almost a $6 betting favorite against Sean Strickland. These used to be training partners. They know each other well. There's a lot of bad blood that's going on between these two right now. I just feel like that's a little bit too wide, and I know there's going to be, we're going to have opinions on this network as the week goes that says Chimaev's absolutely going to destroy Sean Strickland. I thought the same way until after what I saw Sean Strickland do to Anthony Fluffy Hernandez the last time out. So just a little bit right now, when I look at that number, it's way too wide. You know how I feel about Tatsuro Taira. I feel like he's been the champ in waiting. He's going to take on Joshua Van. That is the second title fight of the night. And Taira has been instilled as the $1.80 betting favorite against Joshua Van. I love me some Josh Van, but I don't love him in this flyweight championship bout coming up Saturday night. I think it is time for Taira to get it done in the House of the Rising Sun and return that belt to Japan. I really like Tatsuro Taira's chances here in that co-main event coming up on Saturday night. And one of the fights I just want to point out very quickly, Alexander Volkov is a pretty big favorite against Salsa Boy, Waldo Cortez Acosta right now, minus $1.80 to the Volkov side. I'm looking to the dog here early in the week. These numbers will change. I made mention that earlier in this program. Courage of your convictions. Sometimes look at those numbers, know why they're moving, but if you can get some good price points early in the week, we might be able to identify some of those as the week goes on. Jensen, great stuff as always. I know with a numbers game coming up next with Gil Alexander and Kelly Bidlin. Maybe beers on Kelly after having a great call on Cameron Young to win outright this week at the elevated event down there at Trump Doral. That's coming up next with the numbers game. Greg Peterson on the program as well. Stay tuned right here. It is Visa, the Sports Betting Network.
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30: Hello.
29: On this Monday, post-first round now in the NBA playoffs. Post-first round NBA, post-first round Stanley Cup playoffs. You good?
30: Yeah.
29: How's your derby?
30: Oh, it was great. It was a good 4-minute watch by me.
0: good four-minute watch.
1: I still have no idea where Chief Wallaby finished. Is he still running? He might still be running.
0: Chief Wallaby did okay.
1: Did he?
0: Yeah.
1: I swear to God, I have no idea where he finished. I know he wasn't at the front.
0: I think he was fourth, I think.
1: Really?
0: I believe
1: so. No, he was further up there than I thought then.
0: Don't hold me to that, but I think he was fourth.
1: I just ended up with the one and only to win bet, though, and that didn't work out.
0: Golden Tempo.
1: Golden Tempo.
0: Who, I'm going to say, was never mentioned one time by anybody.
1: I don't remember him. Yeah. Sure don't remember him.
0: Now, that said, though, I did very well in the Oaks, given the information all of our experts gave us, right? Because they all had meaning.
1: Did he win?
0: No, but he finished second, I believe.
1: Okay.
0: And they all faded Zaney. So all my matchups were plus money, pro meaning fade Zaney. So the Oaks was great.
1: Okay. Nice.
0: Even
1: well
0: didn't
1: done.
0: Win the outright. But then the Derby was not.
1: That was the one you and I talked about kind of on Friday. It was like, all right, what are your real race watching plans? And I was like, yeah, probably the Oaks tonight and definitely the Derby. I don't know how much outside of that I'll catch. I didn't even catch the Oaks.
0: Kelly and I take no credit for any of the wins or any of the losses.
1: Yeah.
0: We're just following on this. Today, we will talk NBA playoffs. May wins. Well, that did not start out well. We'll talk about that briefly. Greg Peterson, all of his baseball bets this hour for this Monday. A little country clubbing, golf and tennis, and Wes Reynolds will join us a little later on the show to discuss golf and more. I think Wes hit an outright this week, did he not?
1: Wes and I both, Cameron Young.
0: There you go.
1: Yep. Nicely got done. Home.
0: Nicely done, gentlemen.
1: Actually, in easy fashion. That was nice of me. I will take every golf tournament like that. I don't think most golf fans that aren't betting on it will take golf tournaments like that with six-shot winners, but if you're betting outrights, you'll take that.
0: Can we just review? We don't usually do this on Monday morning. We usually just go back to yesterday, but can we just go? Because when we left here on Friday morning, we had no idea what was in store for us in these NBA playoffs. But this was on the heels of that Atlanta Hawks game where they were trailed the Knicks by 61 on Thursday night, I believe it was. So Friday we had the triple header. Friday night, the Rockets scored 31 points in the first half against the Lakers. That was a low light of Friday night. They end up getting beat by the Lakers in six games. The Cavs Raptors game six, RJ Barrett hits that impossible three to win it at the buzzer where it bounces off the back of the rim, goes high in the air and falls in. People were comparing it to the Kawhi Leonard shot for the Raptors against the Sixers so many years ago. That one bounced four times on the rim. And still, like, we did like a full segment on that shot, how it was impossible that it went in.
1: Wasn't it more like the Halliburton shot?
0: Yes, this one was more like the
1: Halliburton. Everybody kept saying Kawhi, and
0: me
1: it was
0: too.
1: Like, we just saw Halliburton last year do this.
0: It was just the same team. That was the only reason why they compared it to that. But so that forced a game seven. And the other one, though, of course, the more famous one of all of them on Friday was game six between the Magic and the Pistons, where the Magic were, they were going to do this. They were up 24 points on the Pistons.
1: Mm-hmm.
0: They were less than a half away from moving on. And Jamal Mosley was going to save his job, and everything was going great. And then they did something that we could watch 1,000, 10,000. We could watch basketball games to the end of time. You thought the Hawks being down 61 the night before was bad? How about the Magic missing 23 consecutive shots? From Anthony Black's three with 4:14 left in the third quarter to Paolo Banchero's bucket with 2:24 left in the fourth. So more than a quarter of basketball, they didn't hit a shot. They were 1 of 20 in the fourth, and all said and done, they missed 24 of their last 25 field goal attempts, did the Magic. They scored 19 total points in the second half on 4 of 37 shooting. Let me repeat that. They scored 19 points in the second half on 4 of 37 shooting. The fewest points of any half in NBA playoff history. Detroit outscored them 31-8 in the fourth, 55-19 in the second half. And the Pistons come back the largest by a road team facing elimination in 40 years. And the Pistons forced a game seven. And we know the rest of that story. But just in case you missed, by the way, between the Hawks' performance, the Rockets' first half, and that Magic debacle, there's a great tweet which we'll throw up once we have it.
1: Yeah, it's coming in.
0: But there's been approximately 7,000 NBA/ABA playoff basketball games. Those three halves of basketball, Rockets first, Magic second. Here it is, Chris Steed on Twitter. There have been approximately 7,000 total playoff games in the NBA and ABA history. Orlando, Houston, and Atlanta just accounted for three of the top five worst offensive halves in NBA playoff history within a 24-hour time frame. Houston's current shooting splits, he tweeted this at the time, 27-21-60. Talk about percentages from the field, from three, from the free throw line. And Orlando just finished the second half shooting 10.8% from the field. We'll never see another outlier of basketball this bad in our lifetimes. That's what we witnessed, that 24-hour stretch. Just to put it in a historical perspective, how bad it was. And then we ended up with three game sevens. So that was a thing. Remember, hockey had six game sixes, basketball had six game sixes. We ended up with a one game seven out of those six in hockey. Montreal on, was it nine shots?
1: Nine shots, yeah.
0: Ended up winning that game seven. Unbelievable. And then in basketball, though, we had the three because of these, you know, two of these were improbable results. Well, not two of those, but two improbable results. So we end up with Saturday, we end up with the Celtics and the Sixers game seven. Jason Tatum is announced out.
1: Yep.
0: And so Joe Mazzulla, who apparently was listening to this radio program on Friday morning, hear me just go off on him, saying, is there no adjustments? This guy's the worst coach ever. He can't have any adjustments to this team. All they do is chuck threes. He says, watch this, radio boy. He puts out a starting lineup of Jaylen Brown, Derek White, and then, get ready, Luka Garza, Ron Harper Jr., and Baylor Shireman. The last three of which went scoreless in this game, which is the only time in NBA history where there were three scoreless starters in a playoff game. They went 0-7 combined. Well, I didn't mean that, Joe. What are we doing? Someone called it Micah Adams, our old friend, Micah Adams, from Sporting News. Yep. Micah called it a completely unnecessary gamble. And I agree. What are you doing?
1: You could make a case for a couple of those. Ron Harper Jr. was like, Ron Harper Jr.? He played in 29 games in the regular season. That was it. Played in.
0: And all that said, somehow, the Sixers, who led by as many as 18, found themselves in a dogfight with the Celtics. In fact, they led the Celtics by one, 99-98, with less than 4 minutes to go, and the Celtics had not one, not two, but three possessions in which they could take the lead. They couldn't. Brown missed the three. Brown missed the pull-up. Pritchard missed the three. Finally, Maxey sprint to the hoop. They're up three. Brown misses another. Maxey sprint to the hoop. They're up five with just over a minute left. Hauser misses a three. C's get the ball back. Brown misses a three. White misses a three. You get the idea. Sixers win it 109-100. And my Spurs Celtics 125-1. As I kind of was indicating on Friday morning, I knew this was coming. Dunzo. As I mentioned, Garza, Harper, Shireman, the only three starters ever in a playoff game to go scoreless. It's incredible. Celtics, you know how we say we live and die by the three? Well, they died by it. 13 of 49 from three, 26.5%. Embiid, 34-12-6. Maxey, 30-11-7.
1: Yeah, so what? Every loss they had, under 30% from three. Yep. Live and die by the three, like you said. I'm glad you brought it up. It was, like, I had gotten now excited. Like, I had taken Sixers 40-1 with, like, a couple weeks left in the regular season, something like that, when Embiid was coming back, and then he gets the appendectomy, and you're like, all right, no shot. But I'm getting excited watching this game. You're like, all right, this Sixers team's really coming together, right? Like, you're seeing all the pieces. But you're right. Like, the Celtics at the end there made a push. It made a push, and there was a lot of missed open shots, wide open shots. Do you know how the most wide open 3-point attempts in the first round of the NBA? The Boston Celtics.
0: Yeah. Brutal.
1: Oh, man.
0: There was one sequence where Derek White had a wide open three, hesitated, and he missed. And who was on the call? Was it Reggie Miller?
1: I don't remember who was on that call.
0: It was the perfect. He immediately said, he goes, that's why you miss. Anybody who's ever played basketball at any level knows that getting out of the rhythm there, right? It's like, what are you doing?
1: He had a brutal season, both regular season and post. It was very tough for Derek White, who one of my kind of favorite players in the NBA, just because he's under the radar, such a good two-way player, and his shooting got so much better when he got to Boston from three, and this year really took a hit.
0: Shaving off the hair was a great decision from him.
1: That's true. Yes, it was.
0: Just want to point that out as well. And then the two game sevens yesterday, there's really not much to say. I mean, Detroit just destroyed Orlando. Banchero, 38 defeat. Cade, 32 and 12 assists. Tobias Harris, 30-9. Jalen Duren, 15-15. Talking points and rebounds. Pistons shot 51.3% for the field. They crush Orlando in game seven. Jamal Mosley loses his job this morning as a result. We said on Friday, as long as he beats Detroit, they can't Can't take the job away from him, but they didn't do it.
1: Yep. And there were reports, the reports we had a month ago, where he was going to be out no matter what, and that there was, it was him and Banchero both in the front office going, it's him or me. Well, Banchero stepped up and had a few big games.
0: Yeah, it's not his fault that they missed 24 out of 25 down the stretch in game six. It is on him that they looked so bad yesterday. One could make that argument. And then Toronto, they had a big lead over Cleveland. I think it was like 10 points in the first quarter. Mm-hmm. They had a 10-point lead in the second quarter at both the end of the first and second quarter, both the ends of those quarters. Cleveland made runs, and then Cleveland just blew them out in the second half, scored the first nine of the third quarter yesterday. They got the lead. It was a tie game. They scored the first nine. They got the lead to 19. They got it to as many as 22 in the fourth. Toronto never got it within 11. Cleveland wins by 12. They advance. Cavs out-rebounded the Raptors 60-33. Just for context, most rebounds in an NBA game this year, 69. 60-33.
1: Welcome to the playoffs, Jared Allen.
0: The nice part is they're all clean. We haven't started the second round. We'll look at all the second round series prices next on A Numbers Game at Visa, the Sports Betting Network.
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5: 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Y'all are the best, for real. Best is so great coming back every Monday morning. It's like, oh, great. Let's hear what the people have to say. Gordon Dye. I love when we get sort of existential questions like this. Gordon Dye. Why do announcers tell us there's plenty of time left when I can plainly see there's not much time left? I love that.
6: I don't know. Okay, I can't remember what game it was. I shook my head at one of those yesterday, too. Like, there's plenty of time left. It was like one of the game sevens where it was like a 16-point lead, and you're like, not really.
5: I think the quick answer is they're just trying to make sure you don't turn away.
6: Yeah.
5: Right.
6: Yeah,
5: that's the quick answer from just a broadcast perspective. Every once in a while, they're correct. Like, did you see this Avalanche game last night in hockey?
6: No. No, I saw the score this morning, though. I watched almost all of Game 7 with the Canadiens Lightning, first of all. But then I did not realize that there was a second-round game.
5: So the Avalanche ended up beating the Wild last night 9-6.
6: 9-6!
5: Which sounds a lot less competitive than it really was. It was amazing because the Avalanche went up 3-0. Then it was 3-2. I don't know. It got to 4-4, 5-5. And then it got to, I believe it was 7-5 and then 7-6. And was it Buchigras? He kept saying, given what we've seen, there is still plenty of time left in this hockey game. So in rare circumstances like that, he is correct. That even with 3 minutes left, you never know what's going to happen.
6: Over was good. I knew that this morning.
5: The Avalanche are just a truck.
6: Dude, what is going on between that hockey game last night and then what was that, the Champions League game last week?
5: Middle of the PSG week
6: where we had the over? There was 11 goals scored or something ridiculous?
5: Anyway, that's a great question. Great question from Gordon Dye. Rocco Salperto says, Gil, how about Cleve T.A. giving out Golden Tempo with the disclaimer that he knows nothing about horses? Funny how winners just seem to win. I didn't know that.
6: That's a great tweet.
5: Shout out to Cleve T.A. Cleve gave out Golden Tempo? I had no idea.
6: Winners just seem to win.
5: Good for you, Cleve. Jesse Welch, yo, that hockey game last night was a banger, but I really wish some of my outs would list larger alt numbers for the totals in-game. The highest I could find was 10.5 until the second intermission. Shame. Yeah.
6: Oh, that's frustrating, yeah.
5: PK Mountain Steel letting us know that the Mets-Rockies got moved earlier today. I'm not sure they'll avoid afternoon thunderstorms today, and pretty darn sure they won't avoid incoming rain snow tomorrow. In snow? Come on. Wow. Nevada Azer, think we'll see the NBA announce Coach of the Year this week? Some of us have tickets to cash. Yeah, I think we'll get it this week.
6: Wasn't it supposed to be tonight? Weren't we joking about that last week? I'll look it up.
5: Okay, I can tell you right now. You ready? The answer to your question is, I don't know. I thought I could get you right now. No idea. No idea on that. Yes, but we should get that this week. We should get MVP this week, right? We should get it all. What are we waiting on? Dell Mind the Gap Radio. Yes, RIP Yankees radio broadcaster John Sterling.
6: Oh, yes.
5: Bernie goes boom. John Sterling, who, even if you're not a Yankees fan, you know, I mean, you know his calls. It's high, it's far, it's gone. Or it is high, it is far, it is gone. Let me do it justice. And then really the big one, of course, is the Yankees win.
6: Mm-hmm.
5: Right? That's the one that most people know. I guess with Aaron Judge, all rise, here comes the judge when he hits a home run. John Sterling passing away after 36 years of being the Yankees announcer. So that's a big loss to, obviously, Yankees fans. The baseball community as a whole, our condolences to his family on that. Brian Smith showing, letting us know, here's proof someone was talking about Golden Tempo. We're just talking about with our show.
6: Yeah.
5: We didn't mention it. We're not saying the world didn't talk about Golden Tempo. We were just talking about our here on our
6: show. I hope someone on the network somewhere brought him up.
5: I hope someone did. Yes. I hope someone did. Again, one on the Oaks taking everybody's advice. This is a good, and this one also about the Mariners here in early May. Sea Town Baller from Seattle. He says, "My condolences on falling victim to this crap show of a team." And he didn't say crap. You know, they lose, they get swept by the Royals. Here's the silver lining. So they're 0-3 to start May. Silver lining is they have the best run differential of all the 0-3s. There you go. There's an early start.
6: Okay, there you go. There you go.
5: But the most frustrating was Saturday night. Emerson Hancock had a pitching performance. He had 14 Ks and zero walks. They gave up a lead in the ninth, and they lose in 10. And you're like, what are we doing?
0: Yeah, there's a country club name.
6: Emerson Hancock.
5: Doesn't know many people like me. Yeah, C-Town Baller, that's absolutely correct. That's just a brutal start. Now, they could make up for it real quick by beating the Braves. They got Logan Gilbert on the hill tonight. So you win a couple or sweep the Braves, and all is forgotten quick. Trojan Ram says, "Good morning, gentlemen. Just an FYI, Chief Wallaby just crossed the finish line."
6: All right, there we go.
5: So that's not true. Didn't he finish fourth?
6: Yeah, Wallaby.
5: I
6: still haven't looked up. Yeah, I don't know. I just had to win. I got two tweets too for the weekend. This was great. From Filthy the Kid, I did laugh out loud when I saw him tweet this before the game last night. He goes, "Last game of round one of the NBA playoffs. Perhaps today we'll see the beginning of the Cavs Raptors series." Yeah. Like that's what it felt like. That is sure what it felt like to me. And then Jared Earls. Shout out to Jared. He let me know about this over the weekend yesterday. It was yesterday morning. We talked about those props and how, I thought they were silly prices of the team.
5: Oh, yes. Thank
6: that
5: you.
6: Could win a series without ever leading in it. We had two of those cash.
5: Yeah.
6: And he pointed that out. Hey, these are still live. Sixers eliminate the Celtics without ever leading the series. And the Pistons did it as well.
5: Because they both came back from 3-1 mm-hmm. deficits, which is... You know, which is pretty historic in terms of NBA history.
6: I was kind of laughing at those numbers, at least those odds we were getting on those, and two of them cashed. Okay.
5: Yeah. How many times total, by the way, has that happened in the history of the NBA? I'm efforting that right now as we speak. I believe it has happened.
0: I went to go take a picture of that graphic on the broadcast, too, and then it went too fast last night.
5: Yeah. I'll get that number for you. But it's less than 20. Let's put it that
6: way. Yes, it is less than 20.
5: It's less than 20, and we had two over the weekend that happened. So let me ask you about these series prices, then.
6: Let's go.
5: It's the conference semifinals. I don't think we call it round two in the NBA, technically.
6: Yeah.
5: But two of the games start tonight. And then we have the other two tomorrow night. Two tonight. The Sixers take on the Knicks. Knicks have a little extra rest here on the Sixers. And the series price, Knicks with the home court advantage. Remember, this is the 3-7, if you will, now. The one seeding upset being the Sixers and the Celtics in the Eastern Conference. Knicks are a -255 series favorite in this best of seven. Philly +210 on the comeback. Game one, where again, as I mentioned, you know, Sixers coming off the Saturday game, Knicks coming off the Thursday game. Game one, Knicks favored by 7.5. Total here is 212.5 in this one. Any thoughts on any of the above?
6: Yeah, so I mean, first of all, I think this is the series I'm most excited to watch for sure. I think this is the Eastern Conference Finals. I think whoever wins this is winning the Eastern Conference Finals and going to the NBA Finals. You know, can Philly, I think the big question for game one here tonight is, was there any carryover injury with Joel Embiid?
0: Yeah.
6: He fell over about six times in that game on Saturday, and you only got 2 days removed from that. From the game tonight, Gil, I'll
5: that
6: be
5: was when Jaylen Brown pushed Maxey into Embiid.
6: Yeah, and he went down like a couple other times earlier. Yeah. But yeah, that would be the most significant.
5: That was
6: one.
5: Where the injury got, the really significant injury.
6: Yeah, he was like, you didn't catch him earlier on the game, like grabbing at his side too, and everybody's like, oh, like appendectomy?
5: That's
6: you're like,
5: the...
6: well, I don't know, but he'd bust a stitch or something? Like, I don't know. I'm not really worried about that, though. Yeah, I'm worried about the knee. And it's Joel Embiid. Sorry, you might say he's fine. He played the rest of the game. He stood on the court afterward. That's great. It's Joel Embiid. Like, he's glass. This happens. So I was eager to see what this line was going to be for game one. I thought I was going to be in on the Knicks. This is a little heavier than I thought it was going to be. 7.5. It opened like eight. There were eights on the board when I first saw it. This feels closer to right. I was hoping I was going to get something like 5.5 based off of the love of the Sixers carrying over. That's not the case. Lean under tonight, but I don't think I'm going to mess around with the total either. No bet here. I do have a bet on the series, though, and I think it's my favorite series play so far. I'm going over 5.5 games. I laid -130 on that. I think we get a long series here. I would be shocked if this is short. Either way, I think if it is, then we are talking about injuries coming into play, and it's probably Joel Embiid that we're talking about that with, and it's the Knicks then winning quickly. But I think this is a long series. I'd say Knicks in 7, probably. I think we're getting 6 or 7 games out of this. So I played over 5.5 and -125.
5: Glad we mentioned Embiid for NBA Finals MVP the other day as well. Mm-hmm. We talked about that at a long number. I don't know. I think it would be awesome if this was the year the Sixers got to the Finals.
6: Me too. I mean, and it's going to be a little weird because this is, you know, for me, it's like I feel like I've kind of been on Knicks Island a little bit this season. Like, yeah, like I don't know. Like, I still think they got the highest floor. But now I've got this Sixers ticket, so I think I'm just going to be rooting for that. I think the series pricing, it looks about accurate to me. Like, even if I didn't have this ticket.
5: If you believe Embiid is okay, isn't the spread way too big? Because the rest...
6: Oh, yeah, I hear you.
5: Because rest, I bring it up to be thorough. But really, we're going to make that into an issue now? It's not like it's a back-to-back or anything.
6: Mm-hmm.
5: Feels Sixers-ish to me, plus the points tonight. We shall see. Coming back, the other game next.
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5: 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Guess we have to talk about this contractually obligated. You see Malik Willis's first pitch in a Marlins game. Malik Willis, presumptive Miami Dolphins starting quarterback.
6: Yeah, it was bad.
5: Airmailed. Would have been in the stands if there's not a net there. What is it? Is it the pressure? Is it the size of the ball? What is it? The elevation
6: of
5: the mound?
6: It's a little bit of pressure, and the one I always hear from people that have done it, and then ones even from like players that have recommendations, is don't go on the mound. You're not used to throwing a ball off of a pitcher's mound. You always see people go a little bit before the mound. It's fine. You throw off a flat surface into it. That's how we're all used to throwing a ball. We're not all professional pitchers. Not Jensen Lewis. The funniest part about that video, though, is Malik, you brought your own glove. Yeah. Like maybe he was okay going to the mound because he was confident enough to bring his own glove.
5: Answer to the question, how many 3-1 recoveries have there been in best of sevens NBA history? 15, including those two this weekend with the Sixers and the Pistons. 15 total. Doc Rivers not involved in either of the two yesterday or the day before.
6: Good side note. Yep.
5: Yeah. Nick, real Knicks. I'm old enough to remember the last time my Sixers won a Game 7 at the Garden. 45 years and one new arena later, a miracle happened again. This is the team we all envisioned when they got Paul George.
6: Yes.
5: Please talk me off the ledge of betting the Sixers to win the East. I'm not going to talk you off that ledge.
6: Yeah.
5: Very possible.
6: Me neither.
5: Very possible.
6: I think this is a long series. I'll say it again. I think whoever wins this series, I think is winning the Eastern Conference.
5: I think most people would sign on that. Jesse Welch, hey, got a shout-out. Will Hill for having Chris Massaro on his pod, because Chris did bring up Golden Tempo. He's legitimately the only person I heard say the name. Jesse
6: there you
5: Will.
6: Go.
5: Yeah.
6: Hero. And one home.
5: And Reed Wilson. Seattle getting swept by Kansas City, especially Saturday. Maddening. Yep. Absolutely maddening. Todd told me. Remember, he said on the air, he said, you're going to be so frustrated by this Mariners team. So far, he's correct. All right, the other game tonight, San Antonio. San Antonio and Minnesota, game one tonight. In San Antonio, Spurs are an $8 series favorite against the T-Wolves, who are without Anthony Edwards, and they're without Dante DiVincenzo. We'll assume that everybody else is playing.
6: Man, we think.
5: We think.
6: Ant putting up shots yesterday. He was upgraded to questionable for this game.
5: Okay.
6: Yeah, I kind of have the same reaction.
5: Yeah.
6: I think smokescreen gamesmanship, and I think we're seeing Ant more most likely in game three. Yeah, I mean, you listen to some former players talk about kind of this type of injury. I've heard a couple of these over the past few days. It's seeing 3 weeks.
5: Market doesn't think he's playing. It's 14 and a half.
6: Mm-hmm.
5: We're showing 13, but I'm seeing some 14s out there as well. 14 and a half.
6: Io DeSumo also listed as questionable.
5: 216 and a half, 217 and a half, somewhere in that pocket on the total.
6: think much more likely that good chance we see him tonight. Yeah. Io back in the lineup. I'm with you there. I think most likely Ann out. But look, keep an eye on it. For sure, keep an eye on it.
5: Anything tonight?
6: This is, I think I'm going to end up on the under. This total has risen a bit, though. 217.5 was 216.5 yesterday. I'm going to let the Ant news play out, probably, and then I'm going to play a little bit of the under in this first game tonight. I don't think I'm going to be on any side in either of the first couple games, but this is already total gone under in four of the six playoff games for Minnesota, under in four of the five for San Antonio. We've seen both these defenses with the ability to lock down, and just where is the offense going to come from Minnesota? It's just so much pressure on Julius Randle and some of the role players, McDaniels, to keep doing what he's doing, to just consistently get that up, and now you're talking about a completely different type of animal on the defensive

0: that's a good bet. I think they take the first two at home. Maybe Ant's coming back game three. Yeah, they, maybe they're a little live there, but you've still got a better number heading into that game than you would.
1: Tomorrow, the most closely lined of the conference semis, the Cavs and the Pistons. This is the 4-1 series in the East. The Pistons are only minus 125 series favorites. That's it.
0: Mm-hmm.
1: Cavs plus 105 series dogs. Game one, Pistons favored. Pistons favored by 3.5, total 213.5. Feel low to you, minus 125 on the Pistons?
0: No. No, it doesn't. I mean, look, for would it have felt...
1: One of these two teams is going to the conference final.
0: It's really bad. It's really bad. Would it have felt low a month ago? Yeah. Yeah, probably.
1: Well, I shouldn't say that about the Pistons. I mean, they were the number one seed. So, you know, it's a bit disrespectful.
0: Mm-hmm. Mm-hmm.
1: Yeah.
0: I think it's not going to be anything big. I think I'm going to play the Cavs in six and Cavs in seven.
1: Really?
0: I think the talent is still more overwhelmingly on the Cleveland side than the Detroit side. I think both these teams showed some flaws in that first round. But, like, even if you're the Orlando Magic without Franz Wagner yesterday, if you're going to get 30 from Tobias Harris every game, fine, this Detroit Pistons is going to look like a different team. But I'm not counting on 30 points from Tobias Harris every night.
1: Well, they had Wagner yesterday, right?
0: Franz?
1: Oh, I thought you... Oh, okay.
0: Yeah, Franz.
1: Franz, okay.
0: It's a total different team without him playing regularly. And the... But the Pistons, man, like that, you're getting that kind of production from Tobias Harris. You're not going to be able to lean on that every time. So, yeah, I think I think it's the Cavs over the Pistons. I think it's going to be a long series, though. I looked at the over 5.5 games, but it's like minus 170, something like that. Not playing that. That's too juicy. I think you're going to go six or seven, though. I think the Cavs end up winning this in the end. I haven't made any bets yet, though.
1: My Wagner Franz Mo confusion there.
0: It's okay.
1: For game seven.
0: Yeah, it's okay.
1: I could say the same thing, right? You said about, can you count on that from Tobias Harris? Jared Allen going 22-19 in game seven for the Cavs. That was kind of putting on a cape to the rescue for the Cavaliers. I don't know if I feel like the Cavs are still that, again, if you watched a full season of NBA, you probably have a higher opinion of the Cavs than those of us who weren't as closely locked in as those that did. I still feel like the Pistons are the correct favorite here in this series.
0: Yeah, for me, this is just more of a fade against Detroit than it is back in Cleveland.
1: I hear you.
0: Round one, like, you liked the Magic there. I thought round one exposed every Pistons problem that we thought a lot of us were concerned about during the regular season. Would they have enough offense to show up?
1: See, I think the Raptors might have been the weakest. I mean, to me, the Raptors were weaker than the Magic. So, to me, again, it's I get this price. If anything, I lean Pistons here. The other series, of course, is the Lakers and the Thunder, which begins tomorrow night. The Thunder are $16 favorites. Lakers 9-1 on the comeback. I mean, this is one of these situations where you do wonder with the Thunder, can they sweep two consecutive series here to start the playoffs?
0: Sure.
1: That's really where the conversation starts. There were Lakers teams back in the day that swept the first three series on their way to the finals. The Sixers 1983 champion teams, again, lost a total of, you count them on a few fingers throughout the NBA playoffs when they won the title. Thunder can certainly do it in the first two series. They will have the Spurs, obviously, in a conference final if that is to keep to form. But what's the play here in this series? The Lakers to win even a game?
0: I think they win a game. I'm gonna go Thunder in five, Thunder in six.
1: Okay.
0: Something like that. I'm not betting that. That's what my prediction will be, though. I'm not betting anything in this series. Both the Western Conference series are so dependent, I think, on the injuries with Anthony Edwards. When does he come back? When does Luka Doncic come back?
1: Luka's going to miss the first two games of this series.
0: Yep.
1: At a minimum.
0: I don't think you should be expecting Jalen Williams to play in the series at all, but maybe if you get later in it. You know what the point differential was in the four games these teams played this season? 117 for Oklahoma City. It's a point differential in the four games that they played this regular season. Look, I think the playoffs, it's when stars show up and ISO basketball becomes king. It's Shea's got

0: odd when it comes to that right now in the NBA. But yeah, if Luka's back in, can Luka, Reeves, LeBron pull one, two games out? Yeah, I think they can. I think they can.
1: So the problem is, yeah, Luka's got to get back.
0: He's got to get back.
1: 15 and a half. Thunder favored by 15 and a half in game number one. That's tomorrow night. Total 213 and a half. Greg Peterson, his Fab Five in baseball today, next on A Numbers Game at Visa, the Sports Betting Network.
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1: Back on A Numbers Game, live from Circa Resort Casino, downtown Las Vegas. We get tweets. Money Capper Letty. I think Missoula heard Gil's rant on Friday and said, oh yeah, watch this. Yeah, I mentioned that earlier.
0: It's crazy, man.
1: He's like, I'll make an unnecessary gamble. Here you go. Harper, Shireman, and Garza. Enjoy. This is from...
0: Just thank God the voters had to get their... didn't still have their ballots like Rookie of the Year. I could have been burned twice.
1: Let me just tell you this. That is going to be one of the most snickering announcements ever. When Missoula wins Coach of the Year, the world is snickering. Just win Betts, baby. I take back what I said earlier this week. Joe Mazzulla may be worse than Jim Zorn. Worse than Freddie Kitchens. He now updates it. Interesting. Super Jerk. Hey, this is pretty tame from Super Jerk. I don't think the words are in the dictionary to describe to you how bad this San Francisco Giants team is. Yeah, there's a couple. Listen, there's a couple teams that people were high on in the offseason. I'm a Giants fan. One of them was the Giants. I'm like, I don't see it. I wish I did.
0: Yeah. You were quiet about them.
1: Yep. I was very quiet about them. The folks, and this is a great segue into Greg Peterson, because we do have a couple tweets here. This was sort of random about Texas Roadhouse. It was our Dave Ross, co-host of By the Books.
0: We haven't talked about Texas Roadhouse in at least a month and a half.
1: America, apparently he went to Texas Roadhouse. He said he found a location near him. Remember, he is in Kentucky. I think he lives in Tennessee, though. He tried it for the first time at the behest of Greg Peterson, and he was right. Dave says, it was fantastic, service was great, food to boot. You should make Greg an honorary spokesperson, he says to the Texas Roadhouse people. And then we have people chiming in saying, yeah, just get Gil and Kelly on the bandwagon as well. Well, Greg Peterson joins us now, courtesy of the Progressive Guest Line. He should be the national spokesman for Texas Roadhouse. Not here to discuss that necessarily, but to discuss baseball. But he's here courtesy of the Progressive Guest Line. Greg, good morning.
15: I absolutely do love me some Texas Roadhouse. I love a great steak. But how do you pay for that? Winners in baseball. That's how you do so.
1: Is that how it works for you? Okay. All right. By the way, do you have a go-to order? Do you have a go-to order at Texas Roadhouse?
0: Good question.
15: Absolutely. You go with the sirloin every single time. I'm a little bit of a salad guy. We have to keep things lean because the rolls there, along with that cinnamon butter, it fills you up. And my go-to appetizer, the fried pickles. Love me some fried pickles.
1: Wow.
0: Look, it's been a while since I've eaten that one, but I can absolutely back up the fact that the rolls are absolutely delicious.
1: Okay. All right. I like how Greg's the salad counters the rolls. Apparently that's how that works.
0: Yeah, that makes sense to me, too. Yeah, that makes sense.
1: I believe that
0: you
1: follows.
0: Eat some green, you can eat whatever you want.
1: I believe that's scientific.
15: Yes.
1: All right, Greg, Major League Baseball today. Let's do a Fab Five. Where do you want to start?
15: Absolutely. Well, how about if we take plus money here with the Atlanta Braves? They're going to be going up against the Seattle Mariners. Overnight, I saw as high as a plus 150 here. A lot of places have dropped this a little bit closer to like a plus 140, but this Atlanta Braves team is just too talented to be catching this big of a plus number. Recognize that J.R. Ritchie, even though he's got a sub 3 ERA, this is going to be a third career start. The fielding independent doesn't actually match up with the ERA, but man, I absolutely love what this Atlanta Braves team backs them up with. Top five team in terms of bullpen ERA. They've been number one in terms of offense. And Logan Gilbert has been a little bit shaky himself. 4+ ERA. Now, he's another guy that benefits from pitching at home. Because with Seattle, if you look at ballpark factors, depending upon the year, either number one or number two in terms of suppressing offense. So, also do like that 7 after the under. But that said, with the Atlanta Braves, I think that they do a solid job in terms of getting to him here. Matt Olson has had himself a nice year. Drake Baldwin building off that big rookie season. Just being able to get the Atlanta Braves plus 140, even as high as plus 150 in some spots, like that Braves money line.
1: Yeah, J.R. Ritchie going up against Logan Gilbert. Good pitching matchup, at least on paper. Greg taking the dog Braves, who have started out May the same way they left off after their March, April, and April championship banners were hoisted. We're hoisted to the rafters. I believe that happened.
0: Yeah, obviously. Well, why wouldn't they, Gil?
1: I don't know. I can't think of a reason. 3-0 to start the month. Mariners 0-3 to start the month. Let's go to the O's and the Yankees. Yankees also off to a great start in May, sweeping this weekend. What do you got here? You're taking a total, making a play on a total. What are you doing?
15: I like the under. I'm trusting in Cam Schlittler, who, if I had to vote for Cy Young right now, and obviously it's very, very early on during the season, but my vote would be Cam. He has been that good this season. Over 10 strikeouts, less than 1.3 walks per 9 innings, a 151 ERA, 154 fielding independent, one home run allowed in over 40 innings. This guy has been dynamic for the Yankees, and The Wizard of Boz, Shane Boz, goes for the Orioles, and he's been better than the ERA would indicate. Has he been amazing? No. Last few years, he hasn't necessarily lived up to his billing, but still, he's been able to drop the home run rate. He's giving up less than one home run per nine innings, about 2.9 walks per nine innings. The Orioles, their bullpen is out a little bit in tatters because they do lose Ryan Helsley. He's currently on the injury list, but the guys like Uncle Rico Garcia and company have been pretty solid out there in the bullpen. Yankees a little bit so-so with regards to their bullpen, but still, you're not going to need too much of it with Schlutler, in my opinion. Now, it is starting to warm up out there in Yankee Stadium, but we're still not at peak form where we're going to be in July when everything is going to be flying out. And with Cam Schlutler, we're willing to trust in him here to be able to keep this to the under. So, 8.5, do like the under.
1: Yeah, 8.5 on the under. By the way, I should say that this is for the sweep. This is the weird Friday to Monday wraparound series. So the Yankees took the first three from the Orioles. And again, tonight, the scene at Yankee Stadium ought to be a pretty dramatic one. John Sterling, in case you missed it, passing away, their longtime announcer. So should be quite the environment at Yankee Stadium tonight for that one. The Reds are at the Cubs. The Reds' magic in the month of March/April has gone by the wayside. The Reds are now sort of regressing to form. They're at Chicago tonight. They're big dogs. How are you playing this one?
15: Yeah, the Cincinnati Reds are 20-14 with a negative run differential. So I would say that you might be looking at a little bit of regression here, but 11.5 is just a little bit too high. For the Reds, they have been in the bottom half of the big leagues in terms of run creation. Now, you do want to know, wind is going to be blowing out at Wrigley Field, and it's going to be blowing out quite heavily. That's why you've got yourself an 11.5 total. That said, Edward Cabrera, doesn't matter if the wind's been blowing out or in, he's been solid. He's been pitching to more contact than he has throughout his career, but still, he's been able to induce some softer contact, giving up less than one home run per nine innings, 3.06 ERA, and it's going to be young Chase Petty getting the start for the Reds. Now, if you look at his three-game sample size last year for the Cincinnati Reds, not good. 1950 ERA. I was not alive in 1950, but the fact that that's a year in which conceivably someone listening to this could have been alive, if that's your ERA, that's not good. So that's not where you want to be, to say the least. But that said, for Petty, looked a little bit better at the minor leagues this year. Strikeout stuff has been a little bit up, and he's backed up by a bullpen that entered in the series in the top 10 in terms of ERA. We have seen that regress, and I just still don't trust an Emilio Pagan in that bullpen, but the guys not named Emilio Pagan, like Tony Santin and company, have been relatively solid this season. So I do think that with the Reds, having really nobody other than Ellie De La Cruz and Sal Stewart producing for this offense is going to be able to keep you under 11.5, even with the wind blowing out just a little bit too high. Do like that under.
1: Dodgers had a four-game losing streak before that got snapped yesterday. And yet, Kelly, you look up at the Major League Baseball standings, and they're still a half game ahead of the Padres. It's amazing how that works.
0: Yeah, right back in it.
1: Still works that way. They're at the Astros. The Dodgers are today. They're big favorites, almost $2 favorites, at Daikin Park. What do you got?
15: Yeah, and this is just too juicy of a money line for me to be able to back the Dodgers, but I can back Yoshinobu Yamamoto in a different way, with the under. If you look at Yamamoto's career numbers, home to road, he's actually been a much better road pitcher than a home pitcher. For his career, 3.30 ERA at home with about 1.1 home runs allowed per nine innings. When he's been away from home, sub-220 ERA, giving up about 0.49 home runs per nine innings. And for the Astros, you're going to note that you're going to be getting an opener in this game before Ryan Wise. At last check, I believe that they were going to be throwing out their Stephen Oker. You want to be checking in on that. But so it's going to be Ryan Wise who's going to be the bulk pitcher here for the Astros. He was a really good pitcher out there in KBO for the Hanwha Eagles last season out there in South Korea. He's come back. He's been a little bit out of form this far this season because he's been in a new role. They had him as a long reliever coming in like the fifth, sixth inning. That's just not necessarily him. I think being able to get into a little bit more of a natural role is going to be able to help him out a little bit. It's been a Dodgers team that actually struggled a little bit on offense in their series against Cardinals. Really didn't break four runs in any of those games. Feels like they've been a little bit hot and cold. So was seeing nines overnight, seeing a few 8.5s, whether you've got an 8.5 or a 9, do like the under, but I would say try to get a 9 if at all possible.
1: All right, Phillies have won 5 of 6. Here we go. Let's see if the Phillies can get some momentum. But you are fading them today with the Marlins.
15: Absolutely. I am fading Aaron Nola. He has been overpriced for years, and you got Jansen Junk on the flip side for the Miami Marlins, but he's not the one that's been pitching like Junk. That'd be Aaron Nola. 6.01 ERA with 1.7 home runs per nine innings allowed in 2025. Many thought that that was an outlier. Guess what this year? 6.03 ERA, 1.7 home runs per nine innings. So we are right back there. Junk does a nice job not hurting himself. Gives up about 0.8 home runs, 2.5 walks per nine innings. Marlins do a solid job in terms of moving the line. I would say I'd be willing to lay up to about a minus 120 here with that Marlins money line.
1: Greg, always a pleasure. Thank you so much. Appreciate it.
15: Always appreciate you guys. Thank you.
1: Greg Peterson, everybody. Greg Hoops Peterson talking baseball with us. GUnit underscore 81 for Greg's Twitter. Coming back with some Country Club and next.
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0: Hey.
1: On this Monday in May, first Monday in May. Does it feel May-ish to you right now?
0: No, it does not.
1: No? What does it feel more? April-ish still?
0: Yeah, still a little cool out.
1: Yeah, that'll
0: which
1: change.
0: I kind of hate when that happens in Vegas.
1: Oh, you're going to hate it in a week.
0: Because it's the, yeah. Like, oh, it's still a little cool, like in April, May. That means it's going to be like Halloween in 110 degrees still. Cool.
1: What's it going to be? Halloween?
0: Halloween.
1: I'm a Halloween guy. Yeah. Halloween. I love people say Halloween. We get tweets, be the book, Chance Copperpot. I feel like Joel can see the light at the end of the tunnel, so we're going to get peak Embiid playing hard and through injuries. I have that finals MVP ticket at 250-1. Also, Canada produces 85% of the world's maple syrup. Hashtag 22 tweets about maple syrup.
0: You know what I was thinking about on Friday, Gil? Uh-huh. I'm a little scared of, I don't know what number we're at on 22. Oh. I think we're only on like 6 of 22.
1: Chance is making up whatever number he wants on these.
0: Like, this could be coming for a while.
1: Yeah. Steve the Proxy had a family health issue on my wife's side that took us last minute to California driving. So we spent 9 hours in the car, most of the rest in the hospital this week. Totally detached from sports the whole time. Great to check back in first thing today and listen to ANG for my weekend update. Have a great week, fellas. Thank you, Steve the Proxy. Archie Green, how can you have any faith in Detroit, Gil, winning this series when they could barely get past Orlando? The series was given to the Pistons with a historic collapse. By no means did they win because they are better. Are you suggesting that the Cavaliers beat the 86 Celtics? Is that your take on the Raptors?
5: I would not suggest that.
1: I don't see how you could. That was a pretty one-sided take on that series. Yeah, I don't think either team is that great. Is all I'm saying. But I do think Detroit can eke it out.
0: If all four teams could have lost those series, Gil, they deserved to.
1: Wait, say again.
0: I said if all four teams could have lost those series, they deserved
1: without question. I mean, how many times did you find yourself going, can we just get to the Spurs Thunder and just wrap this up already?
0: Yeah.
1: The Pit Boss. I normally listen in podcast form at 1.8 times speed. Today, I had time to watch live, and everyone sounds drunk at normal speed, except fast talker Greg Peterson. He just sounds normal. Kelly, you and I sound drunk.
0: Oh, man.
1: We're drunk. All right. You want to go country clubbing?
0: Let's do it. Sit the club.
1: Let's do it. Oh, yeah. How's this for drunk?
0: I'm pretty impressed with the glow sticks back there, crew.
1: Yeah.
0: No Danny.
1: Whoa.
0: No Danny to help out. No Darnell's Danny. On the charge. On the call.
1: Hey, speaking of recaps, can I just give you the entire 2026 ATP season in 90 seconds?
0: Oh, yeah.
1: For those who missed, those who have not seen tennis are like, maybe I want to catch up with this because the French Open's coming up. Maybe I want to have some bets. Just can you synopsize men's season? Okay, let's start with the Australian Open. Remember the Australian Open? Remember we came in here, I was like, how can you not love tennis, right? Got to the semifinals. Alcaraz was up two sets on Zverev. Then he got cramps. And Zverev came back and won the next two sets, and then Zverev was up 5-3, was on his racket in the fifth set, and Carlito somehow came back and beat him. Meanwhile, in the other semi, Sinner was 2 of 18 on break points. He loses somehow to Djokovic in the semis, and Alcaraz wins the Australian Open. Then they go to Doha, Qatar, and Sinner loses early to Jakub Mensik. Alcaraz wins that. So after those first two tournaments, you're like, Carlos Alcaraz, it's his world, we're all living in it. And then, my friends, they went to Indian Wells. And Carlitos was more interested in playing golf, it seemed like, week and a half in Indian Wells than he was anything else.
0: Totally heard.
1: And so Carlitos got to the semifinals, and Daniil Medvedev played the match of his life. And really, I mean, it wasn't like Carlos played bad, but Daniil Medvedev was better, beat him. Sinner goes on to win Indian Wells. Okay? Then they go to Miami. And Carlitos loses early to Sebastian Korda. Sinner wins that one.
0: Mm-hmm.
1: And now all of a sudden it's like, oh my God, the worm has turned on this. Then they go to Monte Carlo. It's clay. They go to Monte Carlo. And finally they play each other for the first time this year in the finals. And then the first set.
0: On clay.
1: 6-4 Sinner. 6-4 Sinner on his racket to win the first set tiebreaker. Sinner has a wide open volley with a wide open court. He hits it into the net. And you're like, oh my God. He can't get over the hump. We thought it's Sinner's, but he's going to lose this. And then Carlito's 5-6 first set, double faults.
0: Boom, boom, boom.
1: Sinner wins in straight sets. And that moment where Carlito's double faulted maybe is the fulcrum of this entire thing. Because, yes, Sinner had already won the last two tournaments. After Carlitos had won the first two, Sinner goes on to win Monte Carlo. Then Carlos pulls out with all the wrist injuries. Carlos not even playing now. Sinner just wins Madrid. So there it is. That's it. That's your ATP series. Six tournaments. It's all you need to know about on the men's side. Carlitos won the first two, including the Australian Open, and since then it's been a Sinner run. Sinner becomes the first men's player in history to win five straight 1,000s. Now, what does that mean? Those are the tournaments right below slams. So he won the Paris Masters, which is indoor hards, last year.
0: Oh, that doesn't even include the slams?
1: No.
0: Oh, okay. I thought that when I saw that.
1: He won the Paris Rolex, whatever the hell it is, indoor hards at the end of last year. This is post-US Open, right? And then now he's won, as just documented. He won the Sunshine Double, won Indian Wells in Miami, and he just won Monte Carlo in Madrid. That's five in a row. You know who this compares to? This compares to the great Iga Świątek's 2022 season, when she won four 1,000s in a row and then the French Open. So I would even... Carlo still needs to get a slam here to punctuate the run of 1,000s. But now we are going to Italy this week, and then we are going to the French Open. That's the clay season. There is a week in between Italy and the French, but that's just sort of a rest week. Sinner, minus 260 to win the French without Carlitos Alcaraz. We got him here on the show at minus 120. The only other person in single digits is Zverev. And if you just saw Sinner play Zverev in the finals of Madrid, oh boy, that ain't going to be close. In fact, Sasha Zverev just came out and said he feels like there's two gaps in tennis now. Sinner, gap with me, he threw himself in there, me, Novak, and Carlitos. And
0: then
1: and then the gap between us three and everybody else, which I was like, easy, buddy. Easy.
0: I mean, if everybody listed there, that's the most insulting to Alcaraz, right?
1: Yes.
0: Okay.
1: And most sort of canonizing of Zverev himself.
0: Right, yeah.
1: Who I don't think will ever win a major now is all said and done. Anyway, there's your entire men's tennis season in a nutshell. I hope you got Sinner at minus 120. I would argue minus 260 is still a good price.
0: If I told you he doesn't win it, What would be the next bet if you had to make another bet?
1: Hodar 25-1.
0: Yeah, he man, that's getting shorter and shorter.
1: Rafa,
0: right?
1: Hodar, who got him to the tiebreaker in Madrid in the match that we had Hodar in.
0: And then in Rome, nothing for you today, right? And I keep seeing futures.
1: It's qualies today.
0: So oh, okay.
1: Still, yeah,
0: that's why.
1: Tournament begins tomorrow, I believe. Tomorrow or Wednesday.
0: Wednesday. You know, if that makes sense, I'm seeing Wednesday matches.
1: It's again, like, these 1,000s are usually a week and a half. So that's the story there.
0: Oh, okay.
1: Yeah.
0: We got French starts in...
1: French is towards the end of May. So we'll have this tournament to the end of next week. We will have 1 week in between, and then the following week is the French.
0: So like 3 weeks. Almost 3 weeks.
1: Correct. Is that what I just said?
0: Yeah.
1: Not next week, not the following week, the week after.
0: Yeah.
1: Right, 3 weeks. All right. Golf. We got actual bets for you, yes? The truest? First of all, you had Cam Young. Congratulations.
0: Cam Young and Cadillac Championship. Uh-huh. Yeah, that was nice. Easy outright winner. Sam Stevens sneaking in the top 20 was nice. About 2-1 on him to top 20, so that was good. On the bad side, Gary Woodland, who was like in contention for the first couple rounds. Awful, awful weekend. I had bets on him outright, top 10, top 20. 77 on Saturday, backs it up with a 70 on Sunday, just plummets down the leaderboard to a T38. So, yeah, hard to complain when you get an outright home, but that would have been nice if he had stuck around. It was, just a note, I always like checking in. This is not something I talk about a ton. Should talk about more, though, when you have these no-cut events, these signature events that are no-cut, and these guys got to play four rounds. I think the data becomes a lot more interesting. Yeah, there's going to be some guys that kind of mail it in at the end if they're all the way down the leaderboard, right? But, like, you actually get four rounds of data on every single guy as opposed to a lot, you know, when you have a cut in place, you're only getting two rounds for multiple people. So just kind of was going through it this morning. Tee to green leaders, Siwoo Kim and Bud Cauley at the absolute top. Bud Cauley did not sink a putt to save his life. Siwoo Kim was at least kind of in it. Down the stretch. I think that
1: is that the first time you've ever mentioned Bud Cauley all year? Feels like it.
0: Probably. He is a guy who has really messed with golf bettors over the past couple of years, because he has got a really strong tee to green game. I haven't really bet him all that often, though, because he's not consistent enough. But, man, he can really spike. And this is actually a perfect example. Second in the field over the tournament, tee to green. And I'm going to guess one of, if not the worst on putting, he was the worst putter in the field. So that's notable. Third on the board, tee to green, Scottie Scheffler, who did finish second, did end up costing Ben Griffin some money as he came out. You know, it's like, Cam Young's seven shots up on Ben Griffin, right? There's like a few holes left. And here comes Scottie Scheffler. Just like, Scottie Scheffler might care more about money than we realize or we think about that with him. Like, it's good old boy Scottie Scheffler, right? He's real private. He doesn't like to talk to the press. He might be caring about cash a lot, because it feels like that in some of these tournaments where
1: he goes home and tells the wife another million.
0: He's like, I got no shot to win, but I'm coming for that money, Ben Griffin. I'm coming for that second place money.
1: Honey, we're averaging $1 million a week.
0: It's insane, man.
1: And they're talking crap about me.
0: It's insane. Yeah. Adam Scott, another great finish. Awesome weekend. He was the last guy we saw win at Doral. Really backed it up on the weekend. I think he is going to be someone I'll be looking at here for the Truist. Definitely more I got to dig into there for the Truist. Sixth on the board, Alex Fitzpatrick tee to green. And I bring this up because seventh we get to Cameron Young, but Alex Fitzpatrick, Matt Fitzpatrick's brother, this is becoming the spring of the Fitzpatricks all of a sudden with how many times Matt's won. Alex won as part of the team 2 weeks ago at the Zurich Classic, a top 10 finish here in a signature event. That's big for him. Cameron Young, amazing putting week. He finishes seventh in tee to green, so it was really the putter and didn't score on the par fives where you thought that was going to need to get done. Interesting. Truist, real quick, top of the odds board. No Scottie Scheffler this week. Plug in Rory McIlroy. Keep an eye out for Cameron Young withdrawing here. Rory, your short shot of plus 580.
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1: 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Gil Alexander, Kelly Bidlin. We get tweets, beating the book, Colin Murphy. Take a peek at Matt McCarty on the PGA Tour. This guy's been playing incredible golf, and I feel like nobody's talking about him. He's improving week over week, and he's going to win soon. Soon's in capitals, so you know he means business.
0: Well, let's see.
1: These finishes do not warrant an 82-1 number in his odds.
0: T9 at the Cadillac was definitely in play there. T10 at the Zurich, I kind of throw out stuff for that, though, since it's a team event. 12th at the RBC Heritage, T24 at the Masters. Absolutely, just kind of ran my numbers from last year's model for the Truist. I'll be updating that today. And he is the 17th rated golfer in that.
1: The Bud Cauley thing's amazing. Imagine being that good at golf and then jacking it up on the dance floor.
0: Dude. It's,
1: what's the equivalent of that? Shaq being so bad at free throws? Like, I mean, that's amazing.
0: Yeah, and he's not even, like,
1: he's not Shaq.
0: I always think Kurt Kitayama when we have this guy. And Kurt Kitayama's won a couple times because the rest of the game is that good, but it's just all the putter, man. It's all the putter. He's amazing off the tee, amazing with his long iron play. He's good around the green, just the putter.
1: The amazing thing about that, though, is that the common man has a shot at being a good putter, right?
0: Mm.
1: But has no shot at being as good as those guys are from tee to green.
0: No, totally. That's right. Actually, I think the Shaq free throw shooting comp is probably pretty fair.
1: Yeah.
0: But even, like, I don't know, even that, like, free throws, we all know. I don't know how bad I would be on Augusta National greens. You know what I mean? Like, it's easy to say this guy sucks at putting until, like, you wouldn't even be close on a 6-foot par putt like these guys are missing. They're missing by that much. You miss by, like, 2 feet.
1: Rhodes at Rhodes Knows. Guys, explain the Knicks love. I just don't get how the Knicks are minus 270. I mean, as long as you have Maxey and Throwback Harris shows up. Edgecombe. Oh, okay, that's who he's calling has been. I didn't know he's calling Throwback Harris. Edgecombe has been, plus Nurse, underrated coach. Plus, in Cat's voice, after all that, you guys still favor the Knicks? Well, I don't favor the Knicks. Don't throw me into it. I think I like the Sixers plus the points, and I think I like the Sixers in the series. You like the Knicks, though. You do.
0: I have 76ers bets. I didn't say that at all. All right. I have over 5.5 games. I am not going to be taking a side in this. I was looking to bet the Knicks game one here. I do think they win game one.
1: And Rhodes has mischaracterized both of us.
0: Look, I think there's a lot of these conversations we've had in the first round we could have right now with this one, too. It's the, do you trust more what you saw over the course of a season or what you've seen in the past couple weeks? The 76ers team was 45-37 during the regular season and had a negative net rating. They had the 18th best net rating in the NBA.
1: But Embiid is not part of much of that.
0: A lot of it, And VJ Edgecombe looks fantastic, absolutely. So it's the same thing when we had the Magic conversation, right? The Magic, they weren't healthy for a large chunk of the season. So do you put more stock in that or more of what you saw through the course of an entire regular season?
1: You see Mazzulla's post-game presser where he was like, well, what was different? Was the question. What was different between you guys, regular season and postseason? He's like, well, they got Joel Embiid, so it's a totally different team. That was the extent of his answer.
0: He's he's on my list.
1: The worst.
0: The
1: worst.
0: Great coach. I hope he wins coach of the year. But having said that, he's on my list of the guys that say, hey, look, as long as you're winning, the tone and attitude is fine. As soon as you start to lose, you better get that resume ready because it comes off real bad.
1: For a guy who claims to be of God left and right, it's particularly rubbing people wrong.
0: Mm-hmm. Yeah, there's the other side. Like J.J. Redick, I throw into that same group. J.J. Redick just coached his ass off in the first round.
1: Yeah.
0: Good on him.
1: Chance Copperpot says that's the third of 22. There's no way, Chance.
0: Nah, you've had more than that. You've had more than that. We're not going to entertain anything less than five.
1: That's less than seven. MLB May most wins, by the way. I know it's only been three games, but since we talked about how the Mariners sucked it up at 0-3 against the Royals, here are your six undefeated so far in the month of May. Pirates, Yankees, Braves, Rays, Cubs, and Royals. with the Pirates having the best run differential in the early, early stages here of May at plus 19. Good on the Buccos. Here are your adjusted odds. You can still bet this over at DraftKings. Yankees are plus 450. Cubbies are plus 450. They're the short shots. They were two of those six that I just mentioned. Dodgers in there with the Braves.
0: Yeah.
1: At 9-1 because they're the Dodgers.
0: But what did they get swept?
1: No, no, no. They won yesterday.
0: So 1-2?
1: 1-2.
0: What if they were like 3-1 or sub 3-1?
1: Yeah.
0: Right?
1: I'm just saying.
0: That actually seems like a pretty big adjustment.
1: Seems like a pretty darn good price. Then everybody else double digits. Not pictured, your Seattle Mariners.
0: Not pictured. 30-1.
1: Yeah, 30-1.
0: The Dodgers are who I wanted to ask you about, though. I was like, this is...
1: Oh, Dodgers 9-1 sounds pretty good.
0: I mean, that's a big adjustment from 3 days ago.
1: Though, would I rather have the Dodgers at 9-1 or the Mariners at 30-1 with their schedule? I don't know, man.
0: Oh, that's a good point, yeah.
1: The thing is with the Dodgers, we always... Best team in baseball is no question. No one's going to dispute that. But it is 162 games. And with the Dodgers, we saw this last year. We're kind of seeing it now. They're not going to just be great the whole way.
0: Mm-hmm.
1: And I do wonder if they are well aware of that. And they're not really, you know, they're playing the long game. They're not panicking on all this. So I don't know that we can expect the Dodgers to just romp every single game. And again, as long as you look up at the standings and they're like, oh, we're still ahead of the Padres, great. And look at the run differentials, by the way. Dodgers plus 63, Padres minus 1, I believe. Oh, at half game lead.
0: Yeah.
1: Yeah.
0: Wasn't it like that last year, too, with the Padres?
1: I don't remember the run differential being that stark, okay. But the Padres were never within, as we know, arm's length. Anyway, I do think the Dodgers 9-1 is interesting, but I'd still rather have it. This early stage, I'd still rather have my Mariners at 30-1. My Mariners, by the way.
0: That's right. It was your Reds last month. You've moved on.
1: I've moved on.
0: You've forgotten and moved on.
1: Yeah.
0: Now it's your Mariners.
1: Barely remember who they were. They gave it a good run. All right. By the way, a heat check on some of these Major League Baseball awards.
0: Yeah.
1: Just a heat check as we round into May. Usually do those quarterly pods with base winner, Mark Borchardt. Not sure if we'll do a Q2 this year, but we'll definitely do a Q1, but we'll definitely do a Q2. We'll see if we'll get a Q1 in there. Shall we post these up, guys? These are the MVPs and Cy Youngs.
0: Yeah, I'll tee them up for you. How about NL MVP? Start there. Shohei minus 370 already. Hey, Gil Alexander, are we sure that on May 4th, Shohei Ohtani should be minus 370?
1: Yeah, we kind of are. Hey. It's a hard award. It's been a hard award. Hard award. Say that a lot.
0: Hard award.
1: A hard award to talk about.
0: Yeah.
1: Because he just does something that is historically different from anybody else who's ever been around.
0: Is this also the timing?
1: Since Babe Ruth.
0: Is this the timing of the season where this is, like, the most impossible to bet? Because you could have, like, before the season, you could have laid, what was it?
1: Let me ask it to you a different way. If you're not going to bet on Shohei, who's your guy?
0: Yeah, I know.
1: Like, really, what's the case you could make for any of these guys at this point? Acuna just got hurt.
0: Ellie De La Cruz is having that good of a season?
1: No, not really. I mean, he's good. Don't get me wrong. It's good.
0: But I'm not missing anything fantastic.
1: No, he's
0: Bonds-esque. I'm missing out on.
1: No, not Bonds-esque. He's one of the two good players in the Reds lineup that you can count on. But it's not he's striking out less. But it's like he should be 22-1.
0: Right.
1: He shouldn't be any shorter than that.
0: Okay.
1: So, yeah, I mean that you can't really talk about
0: AL MVP. Aaron Judge plus 140, your short shot. Yordan Alvarez plus 250. Bobby Witt Jr. 9-1. Gunnar Henderson 15-1. Trout 22-1. Jose Ramirez 22-1. Ben Rice 22-1. Everyone else 28-1 or longer.
1: Will Hill's 22-1 on Ben Rice he's got a longer on Ben Rice. I think he's got 100-1.
0: I'm not saying. Yeah, I think he's got a longer.
1: I mean that looks as good as anything in terms of the long shots. I do think that there's a world where Mike Trout at 22-1 is a really interesting ticket.
0: Really?
1: Because he's had such a good year so far. And if that were to continue, there is always going to be a contingent of voters, regardless of how the Angels end up.
0: Is that good?
1: Well, it's one of these you can see, that you could possibly see. Like, let's say Judge wasn't having the judgiest of seasons.
0: Mm-hmm.
1: Right? Let's say it was like a really good Judge season, not a great Judge season. But Trout had one more year in him where he was just fantastic, and this was that year. I could see a bunch of voters getting together as a sort of nostalgic Mike Trout thing and being like, you know what? This guy was the best player in baseball for a long period of time. He essentially played in anonymity, but his true greatness was ultimately undercut by injuries. And this is his last hurrah. Let's give it to him. So I do think there's that narrative.
0: I love that. I love that. I absolutely think that's could be in play.
1: Could be.
0: MVP 2014, 2016, 2019. Injuries, failures of the team, Shohei Ohtani existing all of a sudden. Could you have a bunch of voters go, hey, we might not have a chance to give this to this guy again?
1: I'm not saying it's going to happen. I'm saying he has to do his part first,
0: right,
1: for the rest of the year. But if he does, there is definitely a handful of voters, if not more, that will take that approach.
0: Mm-hmm.
1: And it's going to require, you know, Aaron Judge to not just go crazy nuts. So, we'll come back. Wes Reynolds, among others, will join us. It's a numbers game at VSiN, the Sports Betting Network.
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1: Back on a Numbers Game live from Circa Resort Casino, downtown Las Vegas. Gil Alexander, Kelly Bidlin, producer number nine, so much more than a producer. Now, hey. Now, ladies and gentlemen, Kelly Bidlin tells me something on air that I have not heard before.
0: May the 4th be with you.
1: Oh, is that what it is?
0: That was it. That was literally all I had to say. That's all I had to say. Also, one of Dustin Sweetelson's best running Twitter jokes, because he'll for the next

0: month. It will be like May 17th, and he'll just one tweet. May 17th be with you. It just pisses people off. It's great.
1: Are you fascinated by adults who love Star Wars as much as they do?
0: Well, hold on. Star Wars has had a bit of a renaissance, a bit of a reboot, you know, with all these new TV shows and movies and stuff.
1: Yeah, I'm not even talking about that. I'm just talking about...
0: No, you're talking about the guy 15 years ago, before all the new stuff, that was really into it.
1: Yes.
0: Yeah. Yeah, it's a little odd.
1: A lot. Okay.
0: Like, some of the new stuff is good. I've watched it. I've watched a lot of it.
1: I always do this where I my brother's best friend was the runner for Star Trek, was the showrunner for Star Trek.
0: Yeah, whatever you
1: mean. I always talk about this. I went, because of that, to three Star Trek conventions in a row, like popped into three Star Trek conventions in a row, and my arc was first year, oh my God, look at these Looney Tunes dressed up in full Star Trek outfits, asking questions of the show writers in season 4 of Next Generation, episode 3, when so-and-so said to so-and-so, and the writers are like, I don't even remember writing that, you know? And so I was like, the second year, they were trying to, like, set a record for most people in Star Trek outfits in a room that got married or something like that. I don't know what it was. And I just remember by the third year thinking to myself, you know what? God bless these people.
0: Dude, they are...
1: God bless them.
0: I remember the last time we talked about this, because there was a Star Trek convention here in town.
1: Yeah.
0: I think it was a weekend when my cousin was in town or something. Whatever. We were running all over the place, and we ended up at the Rio. And remember we were talking about this, and it was like Saturday night, convention in full force. They had overtaken the entire casino.
1: Yeah.
0: It was all Star Trek, like Trekkies everywhere. They're sitting in the middle. They set up a screening in like the middle of whatever abandoned area of the Rio, because, you know, there's some abandoned areas these days. They just set up a big screen. Everybody's just sitting down watching it. There was like 500 people watching one of the Star Trek movies.
1: Yeah.
0: And then I ended up playing blackjack with some Trekkies for like an hour because I had to. It was beyond fascinating to me.
1: There were people who got together and got married because of their joint love of Star Trek. That was enough for their romance to, whatever they call it. And all I can say is I finally came to the conclusion. I was like, what makes their vice any less important than what we love?
0: Absolutely.
1: Right? Maybe they look at us and they're like, God, can you believe these guys sit around and watch basketball and football all day long?
0: I am with you, though. I walked in and I was like, whoa, what is this? And then an hour later, when I was having drinks and playing blackjack with these people, I was like, respect it.
1: Respect. Put respect on their game. Ladies and gentlemen, Wes Reynolds. I'm not sure if he likes Star Trek or Star Wars, but I know he had a golf outright this week. Wes Reynolds joins us courtesy of the Progressive Guest Line. You can follow him on Twitter at WesReynolds1. That's the number one. Wes, good morning to you, sir.
2: Yeah, good morning, Gil. See, it's all subjective, though, because, like, we may not understand, like, the Trekkies and the Star Wars people, but they probably think that we're weird because we sit and watch sports all day. It's like, oh, my God, why would you do that? Like, why would you put yourself through that? Like, and sometimes I ask that very question, but Kelly did bring up the May the 4th be with you. You can only use it today, though, but you could use the NSYNC Justin Timberlake, It's Gonna Be May.
0: I hadn't seen that one yet, Wes. I still hadn't brought that up Friday. I was shocked I hadn't seen it yet.
1: First of all, for those who don't know, Wes did something very genius right there. Instead of saying It's Gonna Be Me, right, he correctly pronounced it It's Gonna Be May, which for those who are very familiar with NSYNC know that that was a complete direction to say it that way. So that was just Wes with some low-key genius right there on that. Congratulations on Cam Young, by the way. You hit that outright. Well done, Wes and Kelly.
2: Yeah, it was nice to have an easy one. It seemed like any time he would make a little bit of a mistake, he would just bounce back. And he was the class of the field. Kelly was aboard with him as well. And just went gate to wire. And you don't see that very often in a golf tournament, especially not in a big-time signature event with a really quality field. And he was the class of the field that basically the whole time, played with Scotty all 3 days. And Scotty, by the way, finished second, third straight runner-up for Scotty Scheffler on the tour. And, you know, Cameron Young was just class of the field, just had enough distance there. The fact that he was willing to call a penalty on himself when his ball moved on the second hole. Now those with Cam Young tickets are like, what are you doing, man? Don't, for real. Just go by the honor system here. What are we doing here? But he did, and then he scrambled, saved par, which he pretty much did all week, and to shoot 19 under, because I thought actually what Scotty finished around 12, 13 under was going to be the winning score, and he conquered the blue monster, to say the least.

0: kind of had lost it a little bit. It was like, oh, well, maybe this guy was a little bit of a flash in the pan. He had to go actually to U.S. Open qualifying the day after the Memorial. And he was in a playoff, one guy for five spots, and made it in to Oakmont last year at the U.S. Open. So that's how far he's come in a very short time. He finally wins that Wyndham, gets his first event, was the number one guy, I think, on the U.S. Ryder Cup team last year. He was by far the best player that we had on that roster. And now already with two really huge wins this year at the Players and last week, of course, at Doral in the Cadillac Championship. So you're finally starting to see, okay, this is the guy that we expect. I know on the broadcast yesterday when they were finishing up, Jim Nantz was saying, hey, we expect these guys are going to be dueling for many years to come, that being Cam and Scotty Scheffler.
1: We just had the Triple Crown begin with the Kentucky Derby, and I typically ask these guys, I should say, you know, if there's a Triple Crown winner, who would it be? Or I ask Felica specifically, hey, the Belmont, who do you got in the Belmont? Because he's hit that before the Derby in years past with Tapperit. I'm curious with you, do you think, in your, as you know, you're going week by week, but obviously the PGA Championship, the U.S. Open, and the Open Championship lurk. Do you have in your head a golfer or golfers that you're like, I don't know if I'm betting them yet, but these guys seem to be the horses for courses on these three particular tournaments this year. Do you have that internal dialogue going on, and who might those guys be?
0: Yeah, I do. Like, when I look to the U.S. Open, which, of course, is not the upcoming major, it's the one following there in June, like, Tommy Fleetwood strikes me as the U.S. Open guy, the grinder of something that's going to be really hard. We're only a couple under par going to win. Tommy Fleetwood, by the way, was the runner-up last time the U.S. Open was at Shinnecock Hills, 2-1 Brooks Koepka. Nahu's not in the Truist this week. He's in the alternate event at the Myrtle Beach Classic. But he's somebody I have in mind. The guys for Aronimink here in a couple weeks at the PGA Championship, you're not going to get very good prices on them anymore. Of course, Cameron Young would certainly be up there. Ludwig Ober, Xander Schauffele, like these are the shortest priced guys, I think, for the PGA. But we will see. You know, it's a course that hadn't been played in a while. So when it was played, I think, in the BMW Championship several years ago, and Justin Rose won, so he'd be certainly another guy to consider. But, yeah, you try to map it out a little bit, but things change a little bit. Guys withdraw or guys have injuries, like Colin Morikawa has been battling that back injury. He's out as of this morning in the Truist Championship. So we're kind of waiting for the shoe to drop to see if Cameron Young was going to withdraw off that big win, yeah, which he still might. But he did play his college golf in North Carolina, so I don't think he probably ends up doing that. But, yeah, you try to map it out or at least have guys in mind as best as you can.
1: Excited for the readmission of LIV golfers. Do you think there will be a seamless readmission into the PGA Tour of LIV golfers? If and when this is all wrapped up on the LIV side, are you excited from a handicapping standpoint for that, or does it really not matter to you?
0: I wouldn't say it would be a seamless transition, because I think some of these guys going to have to go through a little bit of a process where it's not like, hey, you're just right back out there. Hey, welcome back. Good to see you. Yeah. You know, a long time no see. I don't think it's going to be that. It's good to have him on one tour, I think, but It's nothing. Like, there's only a couple real difference makers at the top, the John Rahms and the Bryson DeChambeaus. A lot of the older European players, they probably just go play on the DP World Tour. Because, number one, you know, the Ian Poulters and the Lee Westwood, they can't win on the PGA Tour anymore. So might as well go on the DP where you're known names and, you know, your former Ryder Cup winners. So, yeah, but there's only a few guys, I think, that really make a difference in terms of field quality to add to the PGA Tour.
1: Yeah, I mean, really, who are the guys? Rahm and who else? DeChambeau,
0: yeah. I think would be another one. Dustin Johnson from a legacy standpoint, but he hadn't won in many years, yeah. So we'll see if he even has great golf left in him anymore.
2: Joaquin Niemann.
1: Yeah. Joaquin Niemann is probably like the biggest young name guy that we forgot about. You know, that just sort of like, what a decision that was for him.
2: Cam Smith, he's got comfortable fishing for a living.
1: Dustin Johnson was almost the best timing of all of them in terms of career about to plummet kind of thing. More with Wes on the other side. It's a numbers game at Visa, the sports betting network.
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16: Back on the numbers game, we get tweets at Beanie the Book. Bobby Geddes, I recant my previous post. Now I'm even more infuriated. His previous post was from last week, where he said, I've never been more infuriated watching back-to-back Celtics games that I can remember. Now he's even more infuriated. J.B. Uncle Bush, Gil floating the idea of Mike Trout getting the Lifetime Achievement Award MVP a la Matt Stafford is enough for me to toss some shekels on it, 22-1. Yeah, if it's the scenario I paint, I wouldn't be surprised. Brian Point Schaefer, the two best baseball players in MLB history, Barry Bonds and Ken Griffey Jr., he says. Bonds hit over 700 home runs, and how many times did he walk? Jr. hit 630 home runs and missed over 600 games. Do you imagine if Bonds was pitched to and Griffey played more? Oh, don't get me started. Whenever the guys in the group chat annoy me, I always go, did somebody say Barry Bonds? And I just throw them Barry Bonds stats. Just so they're like, oh, no. Buddhist men will occasionally tag me in Todd's chat. I'm like, I don't know what the discussion was. There's a whole side chat going on in that little chat with in Todd's Discord there.
17: Yeah.
16: Discord?
17: Right,
16: whatever.
17: Discord, yeah.
16: Buddhist man was just said he was betting the Bills to win the AFC East. He's like, just because of Josh Allen and tagged him. I'm like, I just dropped in there. I was like, did someone say Josh Allen? I just bounced.
17: I do that in the tennis chat that Drew got me in. I'm like, I'll show myself out. I'll only say one thing every 6 months. Jesse Welch, imagine if the International Carpenters Union had award voting on flooring, and it was a very tough year to call. That'd be a hardwood hard award to call.
16: Oh,
17: hey-o. Based on the tongue twister from earlier. Buddhist man, I just can't see Embiid or anyone else taking out the big two in the West, but I've added two NBA Finals exacta bets, both boosted on DK. OKC over the Sixers, pre-boost 11-1. Spurs over the Sixers, pre-boost 28-1. I dig it. And Rhodes knows, who accused us of both liking the Knicks. He said, dearest of Eason, my dearest of apologies to the host and said co-host of the mischaracterization I stated. Rumblings of such improper conduct is beneath me. I do again ask for your forgiveness in this matter, forever friends or enemies. Rhodes.
16: Well done, Rhodes. I do think the Knicks probably win, but I'm not going to be betting them. I'm not going to be betting it.
17: No.
16: I've got that Sixers future, man. That's all of a sudden looking pretty live. I'll just be rooting that on.
17: That's to win it all?
16: No, just the East. Yeah.
17: Okay. Do we have the killer sports standings up? Do we have those yet? We did not?
16: Yeah, we do.
17: So killer sports were the Carl Sack shout out. You can follow these at contest.killersports.com. Everybody completed their 20. I'm surprised that everybody got through it. I didn't think.
16: Oh, really?
17: Everybody got their 20 in for the first round. Now in the second round, or the conference semifinals, we all have 10 plays to make, pre-flop, ATS, or full game totals.
16: Look at you,
17: that obviously
16: man.
17: Begins tonight. Now, here's the diliosis. Let me just say this. Let me shout out Zach Cohen. Me and Zach should be tied. And the reason is because Zach had the under in the Cavs game 6. Remember, they caught overtime, and then it was still going to go under when R.J. Barrett hits that ridiculous 3. So Zach gets, that's just bad luck. Terrible luck. So that's why I have a 1-game lead over Zach, 2-game lead over JVT. As Veasan at the top of the leaderboard, 1, 2, and 3.
16: Let's go.
17: The man to beat, Carl Sack, though, is right lurking right behind there. Carl Sack, Alex Christensen, Noops, Kyle Aiken, Steve Fezzik. They're all there lurking. Fezzik, the ultimate lurker.
16: I'm still DFL.
17: He lurks. Not pictured Kelly Bidley.
16: All the way at the bottom.
17: Anyway,
16: okay, plenty of time, make up.
17: I don't know, so we start making picks tonight if we want.
16: I would say plenty of time.
17: We shall see.
16: Plenty of time to make up ground, Gil, but I wish these second round series were more appealing to me game to game.
17: I was going
16: to
17: say, it's not the most. I looked, just tonight's games alone, I'm like, ugh.
16: Yeah, right, yeah.
17: We got to pick 10 of these?
16: We got 10, right? Like, I'm going to have to force just with 10, I think.
17: Oy vey. Wes Reynolds, kind enough to join us for a second segment. He joins us courtesy of the progressive guest line, pardon me. Wes Reynolds won. Co-host of Long Shots, which Wes does with Kelly, and of course our buddy Matt Brown. There's always funny drama behind the scenes with Long Shots. Scheduling. Planning.
16: An audio clip edited right now. Okay?
17: Audio clips getting edited.
16: A lot of discussion.
17: A lot of stuff. Wes, thanks for joining us again. You're following the NBA as well. You're not a one-trick pony. You don't just do golf. Do you have thoughts here on the conference semis? Making any bets?
18: Well, yeah, absolutely. And that clip being edited is putting Kelly and I over, so we're not going to squawk too much about that. We're getting put over, getting patted on our back. We're all good with that behind the scenes. But for the NBA, I just wanted to go back to your first tweeter who was talking about the Celtics. And I saw an interesting point from somebody that I rarely agree with, and that's Mike Florio at Pro Football Talk was talking about this Jason Tatum injury in game 7. And we knew he kind of, tweaked something in game 6, but it's like that came out like hours before the game and that line dipped. It was as high as 8.5 and went all the way down to 2.5. And then there was some buyback on the Celtics. And it's like, do these leagues and do these teams as part of these leagues owe it now to be a little bit more transparent if you're going to rake in these advertising dollars from sports books, if you're going to partner with the DraftKings and the FanDuels and the BetMGMs, do you owe it to be a little bit more transparent, where this was like It was so last minute. It wasn't like the KD thing where it was like, right. Yeah, he's probably going to not play. He's doubtful. You know, you knew that ahead of time. And, you know, I think that that is an interesting discussion, at least going forward.
17: In fact, we were completely under the impression that he was playing, right? Like he was the opposite. Mm-hmm. And then for that to come down and just be like, oh, boy, here we go. And how is the great Joe Mazzulla going to play this? You know, what do you like here in the conference semis? What series is playable to you?
18: Well, what Kelly mentioned in terms of his Philadelphia, I wouldn't be on the Knicks in the series, man. I just find it really hard to trust them. And obviously, they just the last impression is what you remember. And they killed Atlanta. It was like, you know, and I mentioned it on Twitter. I guess it got a little bit of traction. It hadn't been a beatdown in Atlanta like that since the Four Horsemen jumped Dusty Rhodes in the locker room in the Omni. You know, that's an old wrestling reference, if you didn't get it, Gil, as I see the blank
17: God,
18: expression.
17: What just happened? Nope, right?
18: Gil's like, who are these
17: over
18: guys?
17: Their heads, what just happened?
18: Yeah, so sorry. Somebody out there in VSIN land got it.
19: That's
18: so,
19: right.
18: I'll assume that anyway.
19: Wyatt laughed.
18: Yeah, like, I think that the Knicks, I just, and maybe I go back to last year, guys, it's hard for me to trust this team because they get leads and they blow it. We've already seen it. In the series in the first round to Atlanta, in certain games that happened a couple times against the Pacers last year. So I think Philadelphia is live. Now, can Joel Embiid, can his body hold up is what you wonder, you know, with some of the games where it's every 2 days, because like this is a short turnaround for these guys to have to play the Knicks tonight. So nothing on the side really for me, but I think that this is going to be an under. In game one, this would be a little bit more of a grinder to me with New York, of course, scoring 140 last time. So no surprise that the over is getting bet a little bit. And then Philadelphia coming back, you know, 2 days later. But I think it's going to be more of a grinder game. And usually in the NBA playoffs, one thing I will say, I do stick to more sides totals, a little bit of derivatives, because I think it's hard to do player props early in playoff series, like game one and game two. Now, when you get to the meat of the series, I think you at least know, okay, this guy's not going to be playable. Like, we kind of saw that in the Toronto-Cleveland series, where it's like, okay, Jakob Poeltl isn't really going to be playable, and they're going to lean more on Murray Boyles here a little bit. And then when you know what guy is going to make up for a guy for an injury, like when Franz Wagner was out for Orlando, to like, okay, this is more clock for Anthony Black. Mm-hmm. And then you could play those accordingly. So it's kind of a word of advisement, because I, you know, do as I say, not as I do, because I've done that in the past where I bet these player props in game one, game two, and don't win as many tickets certainly as later in the series, because you got to wait to see how a series is going to play out and then look at the styles and look at the matchups.
19: I think that's good advice right there. Especially with some of these injuries, you got to be really confident you know how these coaches are going to handle and make pivots. I mean, it just Mazzulla the other day, right? Like, who would have known that's the starting lineup he would have rolled out there, right? It's I agree with Wes. You kind of got to wait a little while, get a tell from what these coaches are going to do.
17: Any feeling on Cavs Pistons or any bets?
18: I think that that's a little bit of a coin flip series. I think it's because Detroit is so new to the scene, even though they were in the playoffs last year and the Cavs have more experience, but they're not two teams I trust either. I made the comment, I feel like the Eastern Conference is the JV.
17: Yeah.
18: And it really is. And, you know, that's what makes me as a Pacer fan like, man, if they were healthy, they'd be right in the mix with this bunch here, because we know, I think, where this is going. We're still going to bet it and still going to watch it and be engaged with it, but we know it's going to be San Antonio and Oklahoma City. That's essentially the NBA championship and the Western Conference Finals. But if you made me, I'd pick Cavs in seven over the Pistons.
17: If I made you. I'm not making you, but I understand the
18: I appreciate that. Don't hold me to it.
17: Yeah. Wes, always a pleasure, man. Thank you so much.
18: You bet, guys. Thanks for having me.
17: Wes Reynolds, everybody. Part of the glue that holds this whole operation together. Speaking of the glue that holds this whole operation together, Adam Burke's going to join us next hour. And so, too, will Carl Sack, the man to beat the Killer Sports Challenge.
19: That's right.
17: I see you, Carl.
19: The creator.
17: Coming back on A Numbers Game at VSiN, the Sports Betting Network.
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16: 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Gil Alexander, Kelly Bidlin in the hizzy.
19: Hey.
16: I think I'm going to be on the Sixers tonight. I think I'm going to make a bet right now.
19: I think you should continue to wait, because this is...
16: Okay, maybe you're right.
19: ...ticked up to 7.5 pretty much everywhere now.
16: Then I'll wait. I love the narrative they're going to be tired.
19: Yeah.
16: Sure. I'll wait.
19: I just saw a few books, though, flash to 7.5 on that Knicks side. So Knicks taking a little money. Maybe, well, I would wait and see if you can get 8.
17: You know, I do want to say this about the, because we talk about the Spurs and the Thunder ad nauseum, and justifiably so. We all believe that that's the collision course for the Western Conference Final. We all believe that's the de facto NBA championship. In hockey, not in the same conference, right, but Carolina in the East and Colorado in the West, they each now are coming off sweeps and now are up 1-0 in their respective second-round series in the Stanley Cup playoffs. So they've both started out 5-0 in the Stanley Cup playoffs, Carolina and Colorado. The record, any idea what the best start to an NHL postseason is? Consecutive wins. Carolina and Colorado with 5 each right now.
19: Oh, gosh.
17: I was
19: 7-9.
17: The record is 9 by the 1985 Edmonton Oilers. So Gretzky Prime Oilers, 1985.
19: What year of Gretzky was that? I have no idea what year he started.
17: It was about 5 or 6 years.
19: Really?
17: Wasn't his first couple years. I believe it was like 5 or 6 in. 9 in a row from the 85 Oilers, who went on to win the Stanley Cup. 8 has been done twice, but that was 1952, 1960, Red Wings and Canadiens. So, again, Carolina and Colorado started out with 5 each, so it'll be very interesting to see if the NHL, very much like the NBA, gets to a point, and hockey's playoffs are so much more random, so it's hard to say the same thing, but it'll be interesting to see when NHL pundits start to say, well, let's just get to it, just like we are with OKC and San Antonio, let's just get to it, let's just have these two teams play. But,
19: yeah,
17: you know, hockey's different.
19: I like it when we get into these second rounds. I like it, though, because I get to consume a little bit more hockey, right? There's so much NBA going on. I feel like I can't miss a minute of any games. I barely get to watch any of the hockey in the first round. But, like, it was nice watching that Canadiens-Lightning game yesterday. They did a great job. You and I often rip the leagues. I thought great job by staggering kind of the NBA-NHL starts yesterday. Mm-hmm. You got to get a little bit of everything. I forgot I came in here with a grand hockey statement from over the weekend. There's one team.
17: Now Kelly Bidlin on hockey.
19: There's one team that I can think of. Maybe I'm missing one. There's one team in professional sports, okay, that was built based off of a movie, okay? And that would be the Anaheim Mighty Ducks. And my God, Gil, I've quoted the Mighty Ducks multiple times on this show. The Ducks making a run makes me want to get behind them so much and support that team. It really does.
17: Okay.
19: Because the Mighty Ducks was such a classic, multiple films during my childhood, okay? But here's the problem. They're wearing frickin' orange these days. Why? I don't understand that. Get me back to my OG Mighty Ducks uniforms and I can get behind this team. I don't know what this color scheme is for the Ducks. Going up against the hometown Golden Knights, I'm not going to be very popular in this town if I'm rooting for the Ducks. But if you get me back to old school, original Mighty Ducks uniforms, I'm all in on this team, and I feel like the nation would be too. Ducks need to wake up and change these jerseys to the retros.
17: Wow. Ladies and gentlemen. Hurricanes, by the way. Hurricanes, as Andy McNeil used to call them.
19: Mm-hmm.
17: Going for their 6th consecutive win to start the Stanley Cup playoffs tonight, hosting the Flyers, Game 2 of that best-of-7 series, second-round series in the East. And then, as Kelly just mentioned, his Ducks. Can we call them your Ducks?
19: Sure. Now, I'm kind of pissed off about the colors, though, man. Not when they're playing the Knights. My Knights until the Ducks rock those throwbacks.
17: You know, I had that thought during the Avalanche game yesterday. I was like, does anybody like these Avs uniforms? I mean, they've been having them. They have them for years.
19: Oh.
17: But I'm just saying, does anybody like the blue?
19: Okay.
17: Was it the red purple? Like, what would you call those?
19: Magenta? It's a red purple, though. You're right.
17: Anyway, it's like, it's just very, it's the clashes.
19: Okay, no, I'm totally with you. We could have this conversation in 30 seconds. Yeah. NHL has more teams like this than any other sport, but like, most of the time, I feel like the uniform updates are too much or a team goes too far. No, the NHL has multiple teams that are due for uniform updates, and you just hit on one of them. Like, the San Jose Sharks. That feels like the most 1994 uniform ever. It's time for an update on that one as well. I always think with the NFL, Carolina Panthers, Jacksonville Jaguars, like, okay, you've had the same uniform since you came to the league. Time for an update.
17: I think we've
19: probably... I'm with you on the Avs, though. That's one of the teams I think about this with hockey.
17: Yeah. What is that? That's a blue and a blue and a purple, it feels. Blue and an eggplant, something like that.
19: Eggplant. Yeah.
17: Eggplant. That's right. Okay.
19: Is that what you do? What did you just go look up?
17: No.
19: Official team color?
17: No, I was looking at
19: it.
17: I was just looking at Chance Copperpot was getting feisty on Twitter. and Buddhist had to calm him down for a second. It was a great listener-on-listener help. helpline.
19: Oh, man.
17: Okay, so
19: Ducks, be mighty again. I will be behind you. A nation will be behind you.
17: So I'm going to be on the Sixers. I haven't made it yet. Kelly's telling me to wait. I don't know if I want to wait, but...
19: Look, it came down. They got bet right off of open, and now it's ticking back a little bit.
17: But yes, to your point about these games in the NBA, let's just take the two tonight. I do lean Sixers. I'm not laying 13 with the Spurs, but I'd go Spurs or nothing.
19: Mm-hmm. I'm with you.
17: Because I do think they could win by 20. And then tomorrow night, I kind of lean Pistons, but like not strongly. And then OKC's a 16-point favorite. And again, can I see OKC winning by 20 or more? Sure. I'd lean OKC, but I'm not like living to lay 16.
19: Would you rather lay it with the Thunder or the Spurs?
17: In game one?
19: Yeah.
17: Oh, boy, that's tough.
19: Right?
17: I'd rather lay it in both.
19: I know. Yeah. I would, too. And I'm not going to in either. I would sooner lay it with the Thunder, actually, than the Spurs.
17: Yeah, I mean, T-Wolves still have great players.
19: Defensively. I mean, they're still up there defensively, at least.
17: What are the Lakers going to do?
19: I do wonder. So, a couple on that. Timberwolves-Spurs. This has become a thing. Series price. With the Anthony Edwards kind of upgrades over the past 24 hours. This is...
17: Yeah, down to 6, you're right, 620 now.
19: Pretty drastically begun to shift. I'll just use Circa as an example.
17: It was $8 2 hours ago.
19: Yeah, they opened up at Circa plus 900, so yeah, 9-1. Opened up the other day, down to plus 570.
17: Yeah, I'm looking at an offshore pillar bookmaker. In 2 hours, have gone from $8 to minus 620 on the Spurs. T-Wolves now down to... plus 458 on the comeback. Pistons a tick more of a favorite in their... Oh, no, I'm sorry. Wait a minute. Hold on one, though. Let me...
19: Zach and JVT with more faith than me, but they have been all over. I think both of them are on Timberwolves plus 2.5 games in the series.
17: Let me correct myself. That has not changed in an hour and a half at Bookmaker. Still Spurs at $8. None of these have really changed since we talked about it. Pistons still the coin flippiest of all these series at minus 125. Knicks... a tick down to minus 255 against the Sixers, and then the Thunder still $16 favorites. Now, series prices haven't changed since we've gotten on air anyway.
19: Yeah, in the last 24 hours. Right. That's what I was talking about.
17: Yeah, no, I thought I saw a brief change here in the last couple hours. Mm-hmm. But I was incorrect.
19: The one, I do agree with Wes. I think Wes and I are pretty similar with when it comes to betting games, sides and totals mainly for us. I don't do a ton with player props. I did bet one tonight, though. Did bet one tonight. I didn't bring it up earlier with search around numbers during a break. I'm on De'Aaron Fox over 23.5 points and assists. This is just, I'm attacking a injured, weak, thin backcourt for the Minnesota Timberwolves. I just think it's going to be tough to slow everybody down on the San Antonio side. You're going to sell out to do so much with Wemby. Now, here's the problem. I think it's probably him or Castle that has a big night. I'm going to lean a little bit more towards the veteran here, offensively having a big night, because it's going to be interesting to see how Minnesota utilizes its defenders. They'll probably focus in more on De'Aaron Fox, but trust the vet a little bit more in a game one situation. So did go over his points and assists, 23.5.
17: Also did mention Celtics' last three eliminations in the playoffs. Minus 550, famously against the Heat.
19: Yeah.
17: Pre-flop series. Last year, an $8 favorite against the Knicks. This year, a $9 favorite against the Sixers. Now, I just want to ask this question just so we're thorough, because we're all sitting here saying, and I have, certainly, from the beginning, and I think everybody is. It's the Thunder. It's the Spurs. They meet in the Western Conference Final. The winner's going to win the NBA championship. Let's say I came to you from the future, and I said, guess what, Kelly? An Eastern Conference team rose up and upset either the Thunder or the Spurs in the NBA Finals. Who was that team? There's only one answer to this question.
19: And upset that team?
17: Yes. There's only one. It's not the Knicks. Stop it with the Knicks.
19: Yeah,
17: it's got to be the Sixers. It's got to be that Embiid just became peak Embiid.
19: Yeah.
17: George and Maxey were just fantastic. That's the only answer. And even then, as I'm going through it, I'm thinking to myself, yeah, that's still not going to cut it. But I'm just saying, if there was an answer, it ain't going to be the Cavs or the Pistons. Let's stop with that.
19: Yes, I think I agree with you.
17: Okay.
19: But I think it's more likely what you said at the end. I just
17: yeah. even as I'm going,
19: it's like
17: through.
19: A hypothetical of a hypothetical. Yeah, almost.
17: No, even as I'm trying to talk it into like the hypothetical, it's just ridiculous, right?
19: And I think it's like I think it does require like okay, Joel Embiid playing great and staying healthy. Like yeah, okay, that's wishful thinking, but I think that's doable. I think what's actually I like that you're kind of smiling
17: well,
19: about that.
17: Right? Wembanyama's going to kill
19: right,
17: him.
19: Right. Yeah. Like I think the part that I questioned more how sustainable is it is Paul George going to continue to look like Paul George from 5 years ago?
17: Man, he's been good.
19: He's been great. Yeah. And is VJ Edgecombe going to continue to look like very much not a rookie and a guy who belonged more in the rookie of the year conversation? And maybe I shouldn't be laughing at that one guy who gave him a second place vote. Those are the two players I've got bigger questions about. Maxie and Embiid are awesome. They've killed the Knicks before. I wouldn't be shocked if they did it again.
17: Anyway, I felt like we should spend 2 minutes on that possibility and maybe never again. But just, yeah, for the sake of conversation. Adam Burke, his baseball plays today and more next on A Numbers Game at Visa, the Sports Betting Network.
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17: Back on The Numbers Game, live from Circa Resort Casino, downtown Las Vegas. Gil Alexander, Kelly Midland, on this Monday morning. First Monday of May, I just want to read this one tweet. This is from Todd at Canarsieborn65. He says, I listen to A Numbers Game most days and not only appreciate the connection you have with your listeners, but I too feel a connection to your listeners. Now, if we can only mandate that Super Jerk must tweet the show at least once per day. That's right.
19: He used to.
17: Except the problem with that, Todd, is Tad Canarsieborn65. The problem with that is that most of his tweets are really not readable on the show. They go a little beyond the pale.
19: Also, in his, like, 7 years of being on Twitter, he still hasn't been able to figure out how to tag multiple people in a tweet.
17: Right.
19: So he tweets to me and Gil separately.
17: That's right. It's a problem.
19: Like, the same thing.
17: Super Jerk, by the way, used to be the angriest guy in New Jersey and then the angriest guy in Kentucky. And then he just went with Super Jerk.
19: Just kept moving.
17: He went federal, I think, instead of state by state. That's what happened there. Ladies and gentlemen. Adam Burke joins us now, courtesy of the Progressive Guest Line. You can follow him on Twitter at Skating Tripods. Once again, his legendary Twitter handle. Adam, could you give us the origin of Skating Tripods again?
0: Yeah, sure. It's a now defunct beer league hockey team I used to play on back in the Cleveland area.
17: There you go.
19: That's right.
17: Skating Tripods. I won't ask for a deeper dive than that because I might get into it.
0: It's a good idea.
17: Yeah. Okay. Adam, baseball been treating you okay so far this year? How's it going, generally?
0: It's actually been a little bit rough here so far this season. You know, obviously a lot of things have kind of changed with the ABS system. You know, you got an increase in walks now. Pitchers are, you know, it seems like they're trying to work the edges a little bit more, but at the same time, try to get in the strike zone a little bit more. So, you know, we're kind of seeing maybe some more barrels than we saw last year. But the hard hit percentage is still pretty consistent year over year. Just a lot of variance, you know, early on in the season where you try to play underdogs because everyone's just kind of trying to get into rhythm. But, I mean, the Pirates are in last place in the NL Central, and only three teams in the American League have a better record than they do.
17: Yeah.
0: So just a lot of inconsistency, I would say, so far this season. And unfortunately, I've kind of fallen victim to it.
17: I brought that up, I don't know if it was last week, but certainly the week before I brought that up. The real headline is we were going through the March-April stats, and I said to Kelly, I was like, do you notice anything else funny about the top eight teams? Seven of them were National League teams. Do you make anything of that? Is that small sample size? Is there anything to that, that the National League is so outperforming the AL this year?
0: You know, I don't really know what to make of it, and I wanted to look this up because I feel like this has kind of been a thing. In interleague play so far, the National League is 93-72 and plus 60 in run differential. So I don't really know what to make of that. I know a team like the Reds, for example, that you know, they've been overachieving throughout the course of this season, but they have an excellent record in interleague play. I'm not really sure why that is. I truly don't know. But it is something that's kind of interesting here to start the season that, you know, the NL 93-72 in interleague games so far. It's a pretty significant number.
17: A lot of that has to do with sort of that meat of the NL Central, the Reds, the Pirates playing well, the Cardinals playing well, teams that you didn't really necessarily expect to start the way they have, having a really good start to the season, I think. And that, by the way, the reason that it's really even doubly interesting is that the Mets and Phillies have sucked, right, from the beginning of the season up until here in recent days. So that's what makes it even more stark. You're like, wow, if they were good, who knows what that difference would have been. What did you land on in Major League Baseball today?
0: Yeah, something I want to mention real quick here. I think this is absurd. I just kind of looked at this. The Detroit Tigers have played 21 interleague games already.
17: Jeez.
0: They are 11-10 in those games. So that's a weird number. The Reds, 13-5 in interleague play. The Braves, 10-5. So, you know, both of those teams there, you know, was that plus 13? So, you know, kind of accounting for a lot of that difference there between the two leagues. But I mentioned it already. The Reds have definitely overperformed this season. They are a team I'm looking to fade. They just lost their first game, their first one-run or two-run game of the season here in this series where they got swept by the Pirates. But you look at today's game against the Cubs, and this is going to be a really high-variance game. Total's 11.5. The wind is blowing out. Going to be about 70 degrees at first pitch. Over the last 2 weeks, the Reds comfortably lead Major League Baseball in barrel percentage. And also, you know, they're up there in fly ball percentage, too. I think they're second in Major League Baseball over the last 2 weeks in fly ball percentage. So on a day where it's good to hit the ball in the air at Wrigley Field, I think this is a little bit mispriced here. I know some money has come in on Edward Cabrera overnight and this morning, but I think this line is just too high, you know, based on what we're going to see in this game, based on the fact it's just kind of going to be a crapshoot, I think, because of the weather conditions. Reds in the plus 170 range. I think that's a decent look here, even with Chase Petty, not knowing what you're going to get from him. But Edward Cabrera is a guy I'm looking to fade right now. A lot of red flags in his profile. You can read my deeper dive over at VSiN.com about Cabrera here. But the other play I've got in this one is Nathaniel Lowe for the Reds. Six barrels over the last 14 days, five home runs, all five of his home runs on the season. A WRC plus of over 200 against right-handed pitching on the year here so far. Likes to hit the ball in the air. He's in the plus 490 range to hit a home run tonight. I think that's a good bet. And also in the plus, in the 50-1 range to hit two home runs here in tonight's game. Again, wind blowing out, platoon advantage for him. Cabrera's allowed a lot of pulled contact in the air. I think this one's worthwhile. So taking the Reds as an underdog shot, and also Nathaniel Lowe to hit a home run around 5-1 and to hit two home runs around 50-1.
16: I like the Nathaniel Lowe play. Again, when you have bets on these teams for 30 days or 30 plus days, you get to know the team sort of intimately. He was always a guy, even though, you know, besides Stewart and De La Cruz in the middle of that lineup, 4 and 3, I reverse them. But besides the 3-4 spots, that the weighted on base for the rest of those batting order positions was just terrible for the Reds for this season. Every time Lowe came up, it seemed like he did something good, including hitting the ball out of the ballpark. So I like that play. Reds at the Cubs tonight at Wrigley. Where else did you go?
0: Yeah, and I think real quick, speaking of Lowe's, although he goes by Brandon Lau, yes. You know, similar thing for the Pirates, where, you know, you add a veteran hitter, a guy who has professional plate appearances, you know, day in and day out, and it helps, right? You know, you talk about the platoon advantage aspect of it, but, you know, the Pirates, Ryan O'Hearn, Brandon Lau, these guys came in with a pretty young lineup, a pretty young team, and have been very impactful so far at the plate. So I think that's a really good thing for both the Reds and the Pirates here as we go forward. But we'll stay in the NL Central here, and Brewers' first five team total over 2.5 going to be a play for me here today against the Cardinals and Kyle Leahy. So Leahy's a guy who was a reliever last year. He has 99th percentile extension, threw in the mid-90s. So as a reliever, that fastball was pretty explosive. As a starter, though, fastball velo's down about 2 miles per hour. He's getting tattooed on the fastball this season. He's also throwing more sinkers, too. I don't really know why. Maybe it's to kind of preserve his arm, try him out in the rotation, something like that. But a lot of fastballs, a lot of sinkers from Kyle Leahy, and lefties are pummeling him on the season here so far. And I think that the Brewers, we'll see if they want to put Andrew Vaughn in the lineup tonight since his first game back. They're going to have 7 or 8 lefties in this lineup against Leahy, who can't get lefties out. So I think the Brewers, despite being kind of banged up right now, I could see them scoring some runs here in tonight's game. I think something else to point out here is we've seen money come in on Milwaukee in this game kind of overnight and this morning. Their starting pitcher, Chad Patrick, 257 ERA, but a 426 expected ERA, 552 expected FIP.
16: Oh, man.
0: Usually when you see pitchers like that who have big differences between their ERAs and their other run metrics, money comes in against that guy. But today, money came in on the Brewers. So I don't think it's a buy on Patrick. I think it's a buy on the Milwaukee offense in this game. So that's why I played the first five team total over instead of laying that short price with the Brewers.
16: Yeah, we'll see how long Chad Patrick can keep up the overperformance here, starting with tonight's game at St. Louis. Those are the two, or is there a third you got for us as well?
0: Yeah, we'll stay in the Central, but we'll go to the junior circuit here, the American League. I wore the Guardians lid because I want to feel better about what I'm about to say here. but I'm picking against Cleveland tonight. You know, Michael Wacha throws a good changeup, and the Guardians don't hit guys who throw good changeups. I mean, we saw it last week against Nick Martinez, who really shut them down. I think he went 7 innings, very, very efficient on his start for the Rays. Wacha's probably going to do the same thing. You know, the thing about changeups from right-handed pitchers is that they are platoon neutralizers, and this Cleveland team is built based on their platoon advantages. They're going to lead the league in platoon percentage every year based on the lineup that they have, and Stephen Vogt doesn't really deviate from it. So they're going to put a lot of lefties out there. Michael Wacha has been better against lefties throughout the course of his career, better against lefties so far this season. And also, boys, I don't know if we've been paying attention to this or not, but the Royals are fourth in weighted on base average over the last 2 weeks. This offense has woken up, and Cleveland's offense is still very hit or miss and usually miss. So I like the Royals tonight laying a price at home at Kauffman Stadium.
16: Cleveland Guardians, our Guardians update, 18-17, just good enough to be annoying thus far. Sorry, Adam. Sorry to phrase it that way. I still owe you dinner. When are we doing it, for God's sakes?
19: Yeah.
16: Come on.
0: I don't know, man. We got to figure out a time.
16: Okay. All right. Anytime, Adam. I don't want it to go the whole year, and then the Guardians are gonna. I'm gonna win the Guardians thing, and then it's gonna sort of wash, right? Do we have a bet?
19: Yeah, you have two.
16: I don't even know if we have a bet.
0: No, we don't have it this year. Yeah, I was down on them this year.
16: That's right. You were out on them. That's right. So you got it in perpetuity, whenever you want. Adam Burke, everybody.
17: coming off the Derby guide as well, has a bit of a guide break for now, so he can rest a little bit, at least on that front. But all his stuff on the website at vsin.com. Thank you, Adam. Appreciate it.
0: Have a good one.
17: You too. Carl Sack, Killer Sports Challenge creator. Next.
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17: 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You okay? What are you looking at?
19: I'm good.
17: All right. Donnie Miller on Twitter. Gil, how would you handle it if Adam decided to order just a bowl of soup when you take him to dinner and save the meal for another time? Nope. Not allowed. I'd be like, that's your dinner, Adam.
19: I believe that question's come. All right, this dinner needs to happen because I feel like that question's come up before.
17: That's it. You order whatever you order here tonight.
19: That was your answer back then, too.
17: Yeah. Kevin Downs. Oh, Kevin. Kevin said, my brother from another. Thanks, Kelly, for Cam Young. I bet you don't know my music, but you do know your golf.
19: Thanks. Did you hear that?
17: Kevin Downs. He always texts me by saying, I'm brother from another mother. Brian M. I don't know what that means, Brian, so I'm not going to read it. Jeff Levine, Kelly, first, there's no NHL uniform adaptation better than the Hartford Whaler annual one by Carolina, and you ditch that Daisy Cottage cheese for good culture. Go for it.
19: Hey, I agree. I agree with all of that.
17: Once again, Daisy Cottage cheese is one of the great mottos of all time. Only Daisy Cottage cheese will do. That's their baseline. Will do. But nobody else does. So we're good enough. So I get out of that.
19: I got one from Jason Stark I got to read. He left you out. He goes, hey, Kelly, I think the Ducks abandoned the movie-style jerseys when Disney sold them, but I 100% agree. Mm. So, okay, that makes sense. That at least makes sense to me then, why they're wearing orange. And I got another tweet that is for Orange County, apparently. But, yeah, 100% agree.
17: Leisure Suit Kobe. I'm a couple minutes behind on the live stream. Got to say, if it happens to be Colorado versus Carolina in the finals, someone needs to pull some strings getting them to wear the Quebec Nordiques versus Hartford Whalers uniforms like they did earlier this year. That'd be great. Remember when they were, what was the sport we were complaining about that we were doing? Basketball. It was the NBA. They were doing throwbacks during the playoffs last year. Was it last year or the year before?
19: Apparently we're calling for that now, the NHL.
17: Yeah, I was like, stop doing that. Not in the playoffs. Was it Portland who did that? Somebody did that. Can't remember who.
19: The Whaler and Nordiques, man. That would be awesome.
17: Yeah, man. Carl Sack is not only the creator of the Killer Sports Challenge, he's also a man who moves markets when he releases NBA plays. He joins us now, courtesy of the Progressive Guest Line. Carl from his place somewhere outside of Denver, Colorado. How you doing, Carl?
1: In Denver proper, actually. Oh. Good morning, guys.
17: In Denver proper. I didn't know that.
1: Yeah.
17: Has that always been the case? Yeah.
1: For at least the last 15 years or so. Oh, yeah.
17: All right. So it's Bob who's outside of Denver.
1: Bob is about 30 minutes south of Denver. Yeah.
17: Bob is outside of Denver. Someone else is outside of Denver. But Carl in Denver proper. Okay. Carl, thanks for doing the Killer Sports Challenge. We're all having a great time with it. Appreciate you conceiving it. And for the second year, we're all having a ball with it. I see you, though. You're still the guy to beat, man. I don't care what you say. You're still the guy to beat. What say you about that?
1: No. You are. You're up three. You're up three on me with 18 to go here.
17: Zach is also the guy to watch out for in this.
1: Yeah, he finished, I think, second last year as well. So yeah. It's stiff competition this year.
17: JVT screaming at the radio right now because he wasn't mentioned, so he's in there as well.
19: Bro, I'm like Chief Wallaby. I'm coming for you guys. Just watch out, okay?
17: You're like Golden Tempo from the back.
19: I'm still coming, yep.
17: Golden Tempo from the back. All right, Carl, what about these series? First of all, what in the first round surprised you the most? Let's start there.
1: Oh, gosh. Well, coming into the series, I would have said no way does Houston lose, and then Durant gets hurt, and that doesn't help.
17: Yeah.
1: I would have said no way does Denver lose. I think Gordon going down was big, but
17: yeah.
1: And then
17: Celtics.
1: Gosh, I guess that would have been the biggest one actually.
17: Yeah.
1: Is no way does Boston lose? I can't remember the last time there were this many first round upsets of this size, at least going into the first round.
17: Kelly and I were just talking about how, okay, we're excited to now start making second-round picks, Killer Sports Challenge. Again, contest.killersports.com for anybody who wants to follow along. But we look at these, some of these matchups, like tonight's two games, and we're like, oh, God, I don't know how much I love betting into these games. Do you have a play in either of these games tonight? And, oh, by the way, I guess this is the other question. Are you, Carl Sack, delaying your releases during Killer Sports Challenge days till after the deadline so no one can bite off your picks. Is that what you're doing? Yes.
1: No comment.
19: By the way, you and I haven't talked about this once. Of course he's doing that. I respect the hell out of it. It's
17: by
19: fine.
17: The way, when you did it last year, I said it to Fezzik. I said, look what Carl's doing. He's Fezzik, of course, in the arrogance of Fezzik goes, I think Carl's overrating what he's. I'm like, dude, he's doing it perfectly. As

0: thus far. And Gil, sounds like you're interested in the Sixers.
1: I am. Yes.
0: I am definitely interested in the Knicks.
1: Yeah, good.
0: I know. I think Will came on as well, and there hasn't been much support for the Knicks. And maybe I'm not reacting as quickly to the Sixers as I should be and their performance and their, you know, gaining of health. But the Knicks really dominated. I had them highly rated coming into the playoffs, and then they really dominated that last series against Atlanta. I know it went six, but the four games they won all of them by double digits, one by 30, one by 50. And then the two games they lost, they both lost by a point. And one of those one-point losses was a game where they had a double-digit fourth-quarter lead. And if you go back and look at the course of the season, fourth quarter is the next quarter. And so that was the shock, most surprising of them all to me. But I've got this Knicks team rated high. And then, of course, with tonight, they come in, you know, Sixers are on short rest. They're coming off a game seven. You know, the Sixers kind of got the monkey off their back and beating, not only winning a game seven, which Embiid and Maxey haven't done, but then also beating Boston, which they haven't done in the playoffs. So I think this is a little bit of a letdown spot for Philly. And I would anticipate I'm going to be putting the Knicks into the contest tonight.
1: Okay.
2: I thought this was going to be closer, like six and a half. I thought we were going to get a bit of a discount on the Knicks. I think the number's a little too big for me. I think I'm staying away tonight.
1: Yeah. Although now what's going to happen is, because it's moving the way it is, that the contest number is not going to be as good as the real number. So then I'm going to be like, well, should I really play this? I'm not playing the Knicks, let's put it that way. But at most I'll sit it out. But it's
0: I hope you play the Sixers so I can gain a game on you.
1: Oh, okay. Well, now I'm definitely playing the Sixers. No. We're going to see. But a lot of it does have to do with where the static contest line is and where the market price is, and you don't want to get the worst of that also. Okay.
0: Sure, sure.
1: Any feeling on the big Spurs spread tonight?
0: Well, I missed the last segment, so I don't know if you guys touched on the Shams report.
1: Yes, we did not. But go ahead.
0: Yeah, no, and I was thinking there was one of the Minnesota beat writers last night that said that he thought that they would not have made Edwards questionable if there was not a tangible possibility that he's going to play. And so I do think that there is, you know, at least a 50% chance that he plays tonight. Whether it'll be full minutes, how effective he'll be, you know, those are both big question marks for sure.
1: Just to clarify for folks, the Shams report is that Anthony Edwards,
2: participant at Timberwolves shoot-around this morning and wants to return in Game 1 against the Spurs.
1: I would have finished that sentence, but Kelly's
2: sorry.
1: I finished my sentence.
0: Yeah, and the market moved a good point on that as well. And then Dhonsamu, or whether or not he plays is a question mark. I think he makes a difference. I was really shocked by how well Shannon filled in for him in game
1: so
0: six.
1: So good, yes.
0: Man, he could just get to the rim at will. But then again, and that's the thing with this series, is Minnesota attacked Denver's defense, and without Gordon, they could get anything they wanted in the middle. You're not getting that against San Antonio. It's going to be a completely different matchup. But no, I don't have a strong opinion on game one here. Obviously got to wait on the injury statuses and I suspect I'm going to probably be sitting on the sidelines here.
1: Totals look about right to you for both of these games?
0: Again, depends who plays. If Edwards is out and Dhonsamu's out, then I might get involved with an under here, which is a little bit scary early in a series. But, I'd struggle to see how Minnesota's going to score on the road here if those two guys are out.
1: Carl, always a pleasure. I look forward to what is submitted tonight, if you know what I mean.
0: Thank you. Yes, I do.
1: Appreciate
0: Thanks.
1: It. Thanks. Carl Sack, everybody. Killersports.com. Check him out there.
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10: 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Gil Alexander, Kelly Bidlin. Super Jerk did have one more tweet today. He said, speaking about himself in the third person, he said, Super Jerk was aggravated yesterday because Super Jerk bet San Francisco. Watched him score in the first, leave guys all over the bases, lost in 10 on two sack bunts. Super Jerk is going back to being the angriest guy from parts unknown. Chime in.
11: Ah, good to hear from you.
10: We have screens in front of us, guys and gals who watch and listen to this show. We love you very much. And so every once in a while, some stuff comes on. It's tough to look up at the screens because it's right in the sun, really. The lights are shining on us. But Kelly and I were talking about we're gonna go see this Michael movie.
11: Well, we have this conversation about once a year about the, because Gil and I, neither one of us goes to the theaters.
10: I've
11: like
10: been
11: ever.
10: In the theater once since the pandemic.
11: I'm good for like once every year and a half.
10: I used to go to the movie theater all the time until the pandemic. I miss that this was a normal part of life, and I was waiting for the summer blockbuster season. I want to go back to the movie theater. I want to take it in that way. I want to be able to eat popcorn and enjoy. So I'm pumped about going to see Michael, right? I want to see Michael, and I want it to be a raucous theater. I want people to go nuts. That's my hope.
11: I think you better get there soon, like on a weekend night.
10: Yeah,
11: it's been out like a week,
10: that's
11: right?
10: That's true. Otherwise, it's not going to be raucous. Then, We're looking up at the screens here, and there's a promo for Devil Wears Prada 2 that comes up there. And what do you say, Kelly?
11: I'm going to see that, too. I'm going to see that. That is a the rare chick flick that's actually like a really good movie. Devil Wears Prada was a good movie.
10: Was it?
11: That was a good movie. I've seen the first one multiple times. How about that? Multiple times. I also just pulled up a list.
10: Wait a minute. You've seen it multiple times?
11: I mean, like probably twice. Probably two or three times.
10: Wow.
11: Yeah. That's a good movie, man.
10: Is it? Anne Hathaway annoys me.
11: Meryl Streep? Emily Blunt's in there? All right, I just pulled up a list of these.
10: Was that noise you made after Emily Blunt? Okay.
11: It's like Chief Wallaby.
10: I was going to say. Is that the Derby you were just watching?
11: Yeah. I just pulled up a list of best chick flicks of all time.
10: Yeah.
11: Other good movies.
10: Yeah.
11: Pretty Woman, good movie.
10: Pretty Woman, good movie.
11: Love Actually, good movie. But it's kind of like a Christmas movie. Is that a Christmas movie?
10: It's a Christmas movie, yeah. It's good, though.
11: Titanic's also on this list? I don't know if that counts. That's a good movie, though.
10: Mm.
11: There's not much else on there. Not much else. I'd be like, good movie. That's how good Devil Wears Prada is.
10: Ellie Bidlin, not only Michael, Devil Wears Prada, too. Good for you, man.
11: Dude, okay, while we're talking movies that I have.
10: Good for you. That's a man who is comfortable with himself.
11: That's right.
10: Good for you.
11: The other one I can't get over, I recently saw at home. I was not going to go to the theaters for this one. I brought this up with the crew on Friday. Recently saw the new Anaconda movie. Okay?
10: Uh-huh.
11: Have you seen it? I'm going to guess not.
10: No, sir.
11: Did you see the original Anaconda?
10: No, sir.
11: Oh, God, it was so bad and so good with Jennifer Lopez and Ice Cube and stuff. It was like 19...
10: J-Lo was in it?
11: Oh, yeah, this is like 1996.
10: Oh, I don't remember that.
11: So they did the remake, whatever they're calling it. It was so bad, Gil. It was so bad, but the idea was so genius. The idea was that they were going to go... These guys were filmmakers, and they were going to go remake the original Anaconda movie. Larry and I couldn't get over it. Like, the idea is so genius, and the execution was horrible.
10: Mm.
11: Terrible movie.
10: Mm.
11: Don't waste your time, because you haven't seen the original one.
10: Requires me to go back and watch the first one.
11: Hey, John Voight's in it and does this like bizarro accent. He's like a snake hunter. You got to see the original one. Actually, you should. You know how you tell me about tennis players that I should really see?
10: Oh yeah,
11: you should really see the original one.
10: Oh
11: yeah,
10: in that same way or no?
11: Totally in that same way.
10: Really?
11: Yeah.
10: Oh okay.
11: Jennifer Lopez.
10: Okay. We should do a movie reviews. Segment where that's the only thing is we tell the other person, you should really go see that. For reasons.
11: Into the Blue?
10: For reasons clear to only our audience. You should really go see it. Into the Blue. Mariners most wins in the month of May, plus 975. It's already 30-1 after an 0-3 start where they lost 2-1 run games. And then they got beat yesterday, too. They got the Braves now. This is the toughest series of the bunch. So if they can get off the schneid tonight and at least take 2 out of 3, not the worst outcome in the world after an 0-3 against the Royals of all teams. Mason Miller, 40-1, Cy Young. Yannick Sinner to win the French at minus 120 again. The Yannick Sinner bet no longer available. So, hope everybody got on that. I will say this. The Celtics-Spurs championship 125-1 is now a Luhu Zerher. That is done.
11: Still incredible.
10: We don't know about, obviously, I still have the Spurs at 19-1, so I'm still pumped about that. The MVP stuff and Coach of the Year, we have been searching all morning. The NBA has not scheduled these yet when they are being announced.
11: As far as we can tell. You and I have been researching.
10: This is the kind of thing they said from the outset, we're going to schedule some of these and not some of these others. They still haven't scheduled those, as far as I can tell.
11: Yeah, they're usually later, but I don't know. It feels about that time.
10: Well, soon the draft lottery will hit. I believe it's before the draft lottery, right?
11: I think so. I can't remember all this stuff.
10: I don't know.
11: By the way, I did just pull up the Kentucky Derby results. You're right.
10: Yeah.
11: Both our guys finished top five.
10: Yeah, Wallaby was fourth.
11: And then Dan and Bourbon was fifth.
10: Denon Bourbon was fifth. Denon Bourbon, by the way, that looks too. Like for a long time, right? It was in first place. But I could tell. I mean, I think most of us who had Denon Bourbon were like, this is not going to last. He's not going to be able to hold it. And sure enough, he did not.
11: Golden Tempo. Is that who it was?
10: Golden Tempo.
11: I already got out of the page. I'm like,
10: do you see the sky view of that?
11: That was cool.
10: Had a clear path, though, from the back. Like, was never in the just wash of it all.
11: Random television production thought. You just brought it up, basically, of the weekend. Watching I kept texting you like Thursday, Friday. I was like, dude, this like you kept you whenever you would text me like I'm watching golf and I forgot how amazing this golf course is. Yeah. And then it took me a while to realize it hasn't been played on the PGA Tour in 10 years.
12: Doral.
11: Mm-hmm. The evolution of technology when it comes to drone cameras and stuff like that gives you a view of the golf course that you did not have 10 years ago. And I was thinking about that the whole time during the Kentucky Derby too. Yeah. It's just like we keep evolving with how, the different shots you have of the action. It's just awesome. Okay, NBA for me tonight. I have one player prop. Smaller bet for me. I don't bet player props too heavy, but I'm going to take a shot on De'Aaron Fox over 23.5 points and assists with some of the injuries that is going on with Minnesota. And then the one series bet that I have made, and I do very much like, 76ers Knicks over 5.5 games. I think this is a long series that we've got in store for us, 6 or 7 games with the Knicks and the Sixers.
12: Wild Things. You should really go see that movie.
11: Oh, half, multiple times.
12: Yeah. Also on the show today with their plays, we had a few guests on the show. By the way, Carl Sack has just released his play, so I think he's on the Knicks. I haven't looked, but I can see he just released the play, so I think it's going to be the Knicks for Carl Sack. Official. Let me just make sure that's official as we do this. So there's that. Adam Burke was on prior to Carl Sack's appearance. Though Adam Burke got feisty with baseball today. He's on the Royals money line -125. He's taking the Reds as a big dog at +175. And then we were sort of chatting about this off air. Is it normal for Berkey to have a couple baseball props?
11: Yeah, refresh that if you can, fellas. Yeah. We just had a little glitch. He's Royals money line, Reds money line, Brewers first 5 team total over 2.5.
12: Yeah, we got it right here.
11: Okay,
12: but I'm just saying that the Nathaniel Lau. One, Nathaniel Lower. Now he's got me confused. Nathaniel Lower Lau. Nathaniel Lau. One home run, one plus homer, +476, and 2+ home runs, 49-1.
11: Yeah,
12: with him today in the Reds game at Wrigley Field, and then as Kelly said, the Brewers first 5 team total over 2.5 +114, in the Brewers game against the Cardinals today. So. By the way, Royals, the first play, Royals are taking on the Guardians. Royals are at home. So those are Berkey's plays today. We're all calling him Berkey now? Is that what we're doing? Adam Burke?
11: Yeah. I don't know.
12: Okay.
11: I'm not. He's the Berkster, El Burkerino.
12: The Berkster.
11: Jensen Lewis can have Berkey.
12: Berkey. Okay. And then after Adam was on, Carl did come on. So I'm looking in the Carl Sack. I want to get this. This is live from Carl Sack's release. As really spoken about on the numbers game. Yes, he is on the New York Knicks -7. There are still a few flat sevens out there, including at Bookmaker, one of the offshore pillars. So he is on the Knicks. Official Carl Sack play, as indicated on a numbers game.
11: I was really... So I thought I was going to be on the Knicks, too. I thought that was going to be like 6, 6.5, and I was hoping it was going to be like 5.5.
12: Yeah.
11: 5-ish, and I'd be in on it. Nah.
12: I mean, if it ends up at 8.5, am I really going to take the 7 in the contest? Probably not at that point.
11: That's what it is in the contest, 7?
12: Yeah, it's going to be. Oh, I don't know. I don't know. I haven't looked. But I'm going to assume it's what it is right about now. Let me tell you what it is in the contest. It is, it's 7 in the contest. Greg Peterson, Fab 5 Baseball, Marlins, Moneyline, even money, and under 8.5 today. Orioles, Yankees, under 8.5. Also Reds Cubs play, but he's going under 11.5. Dodgers Astros under 9, so 4 unders for Greg out of the box today. And then the Braves money line +150 against our Mariners. Braves +150. Yeah. Okay. Thank you, Greg Peterson. Thank you to all. We've done all we can do. Prop points, Nick Whalen, Jeff Erickson next at VSiN. Enjoy from the Sports Betting Network.
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23: 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We are with RotoWire.com. Excited to have another show today where we're going to be talking a ton of NBA. We're going to be talking about what happened over the weekend. We have a new head coach firing. We got an injury note for tonight's games. Nick's going to give us his favorite props and plays for both Knicks Sixers and Spurs Wolves. Ian Cameron's going to join us on the show, talk a little NBA and NHL with them. And then we'll finish up with our favorite baseball picks and picks and plays and our best bets for the day as well. Nick Whalen, we all started in the NBA last night. The Detroit Pistons eliminated the Orlando Magic, came back from that deficit there, including a wild comeback over the weekend in Game 6. A thorough win on Sunday, not shortly thereafter, Jamal Mosley got fired by the Orlando Magic.
0: Yeah, and I want to say it's surprising that Jamal Mosley was let go. On the other hand, you know, he was very clearly on the hot seat coming into the playoffs. You know, obviously, if Orlando had won that game, or if they had just not scored 19 points in the second half of Game 6 and closed it out at home, he's still coaching in Round 2. But there were some evaluations, I think, going on behind the scenes. Overall, you know, I think this was a more competitive series than most expected. Orlando was certainly in position to knock off the one seed. It felt like it was going to happen multiple times in this series, but one final letdown yesterday afternoon for the Orlando Magic. And I think the firing of Mosley is more about just the overall results of this season, not the results of this series. My guess is that the Magic were pretty sure they were probably going to be parting ways with him regardless of how round one went. And again, they put on a really nice performance. They didn't have Wagner to conclude the series. Maybe things would have gone differently. But the overall situation here for the Magic is they expected to be where the Pistons are this season. They thought they would be the team winning, you know, 53, 55 plus games, taking a big step forward. And it didn't happen. Look, when your head coach is feuding with your best player over and over throughout the regular season, you got these rumblings coming out of Orlando that, yeah, maybe Banchero can't play here next season. Usually the coach is the one who ends up taking the fall in those scenarios. So not necessarily surprised that the Magic made that decision. And lo and behold, Jeff, the New Orleans Pelicans apparently very interested in bringing in Jamal Mosley already to be their next head coach.
1: Yeah, wild. Wild to see that so quickly there. Like, what sort of vetting process are they doing? Is this like something that they in the bag already? I don't know. It just seems really weird that they'd be looking at that so quickly there as far as Mosley goes. Hot candidate, you know, a guy that gets just fired, you know. Although it happened in the NFL, this is not a John Harbaugh situation, though. It's not like, you know, definitely not the same sort of scenario there. The Pistons move on. They survive as the one seed. I don't know what to make out of the Pistons going forward there. The East is wide open, too. It's really, with the Celtics getting knocked out, we're talking about them last week as the betting favorite to win the East. They're gone. We'll talk about that shortly, but now you got the Pistons moving on. They're facing the Cleveland Cavaliers. I'm not sure what to make out of that series because I'm not sure what to make out of either of those two teams. There's some history there. There's a history between the cities as well.
0: Yeah, and Detroit opened as a series favorite. Minus 120, the opening price is held so far at DraftKings. Cavs, you know, plus 120 right now to win that series. So it's very, very close. But I think in the court of public opinion, most people would say they probably feel better about the Cavs right now than they do the Detroit Pistons. But, you know, Cavaliers were taken to seven, somewhat surprisingly, by the Toronto Raptors in their series. Donovan Mitchell did not play well over the second half of that series. You got just a classic James Harden, you know, very quiet, staying in the background, game seven yesterday. But I would pick the Cavs straight up to win this series. I would take Cleveland at plus money to win it outright. The Pistons finally broke through offensively in game seven, but they were shooting 28% from three as a team heading into Sunday. Their reliance on Cade Cunningham, I think, is going to continue to be a problem. You know, maybe this is a better series for Jalen Duren. He did have a couple of huge games, points and rebounds wise, against the Cavs during the regular season. But can you depend on this version of Tobias Harris carrying over to round two? I'm not sure you can. You know, Cleveland has a really good defender in Jalen Tyson, who's given Cade Cunningham trouble during the regular season. He was their most common defender when these two teams matched up. He held Cade Cunningham to 28% shooting in those matchups. I think we'll see Dean Wade, who has some size, spend some time on Cade Cunningham. But the bottom line is, you know, I think Cade will get his. This could be another series where he's giving you like 33, 6, and 6. But the Pistons are going to need multiple players to step up. And again, I would not expect that from Tobias Harris. You know, Dennis Jenkins finally gave them something in game seven. He wasn't great in that series. I think three-point shooting is going to continue to be a major, major issue. So I like the Cavs to prevail in that series. I'm actually a little bit surprised that we haven't seen some more movement on that series line. I know the Pistons are the one seed, but, man, that was not an encouraging round one.
1: No, it certainly wasn't. But for Tobias Harris, they don't make it to this round. Tobias Harris had himself a series. I thought that that was – you know, he really stepped up again in game seven. You know, he had a really good moments all throughout this series. You know, give him his flowers. He's been a really big part of that there. So good for him as far as that goes. Saturday, let's talk about the Celtics and the Sixers there, because that was just completion of a momentous turnaround in the series, where the Celtics are up 3-1 in the series. They're up 10 points in the third quarter, and their offense fell apart even before Tatum re-injured himself there. And it's a different type of injury, I understand. But even before that the end of the end of game five, they fell apart offensively, 11 points in the fourth quarter in that one there. And Joel Embiid emerged. He emerged as the best player on the court.
0: Yeah, that was the turning point. I think it really was. It felt like the fourth quarter of Game 5 is when we saw a different version of the Boston Celtics going forward. I mean, you kind of forget with how that game played out. They were leading heading into the fourth. And if you were watching Game 5, the Celtics had multiple times where they would push the lead up to 7, 8, 9 points. And you're thinking, man, they're just, you know, a couple scores and stops away from putting this away. And Philly always had an answer. Obviously, Celtics just completely cratered in that fourth quarter and just never... It felt like never recovered their confidence, I guess. You know, the offense looked differently over the final two games. It was a lot of my turn, your turn between Jaylen Brown and Jason Tatum in Game 6. Tatum, of course, gets hurt late in the first half and then didn't even play in Game 7. I still have not really seen a great answer for why Joe Mazzulla rolled up the lineup that he did in Game 7, put the Celtics in an early hole, and just, I think, kind of just set the vibes negatively for the rest of the night. But, look, you got to give credit to the Philadelphia 76ers. You know, when Embiid came back in Game 4, Jeff, I was wondering, like, is this a net positive, right? It's like he got his numbers,
1: right,
0: but it kind of felt like it threw things off. He was giving up stuff on defense. Embiid was incredible down the stretch in this series. Goes without saying that he is going to be the key if the Sixers have any chance to knock off the Knicks. Knicks are -270 favorites right now in that series. I think the Knicks win it, Jeff. I do. I also wonder, are they a little inflated right now based on how that Atlanta series ended, just a total no-show from the Hawks in Game 6 the other night? I think on paper, the Sixers and the Knicks match up pretty well, especially if Paul George is going to play anywhere close to like he did in round one. You got a couple pop games from VJ Edgecombe. And again, the Embiid thing is just such a big problem for anyone. It was a big problem for Boston, right? They didn't really have a defender beyond Kata to throw at him. And look, well, we'll talk about some ways that we're betting this series a little bit later in the show. But Karl Anthony Towns does not have a long history of defending Joel Embiid well. Last time these teams played in late January, Cat fouled out in 16 minutes. So it's going to be imperative that both Towns and Mitchell Robinson find a way to stay out of foul trouble, especially with how well Towns played in round one. That was arguably the best series of his playoff career.
1: Tepid take here. The two teams playing in that series, in the Knicks and the Sixers, are the two better teams remaining in the Eastern Conference. I think they would be, I would have them favored to beat either of them, to beat either Detroit or to beat Cleveland.
0: I think that's fair, and I think that would be the case, you know, whoever emerges from this series when we get to the East Finals. I'm still holding out hope for Cleveland, and I know what that means. I know I'm investing, you know, in James Harden in the playoffs, so I understand what I'm walking into here. But I think there's a chance if the Cavs lock in, you know, they could dispatch this Pistons team maybe a little bit more easily than we think, and that could be a really competitive series, you know, regardless of who they play in that final round. But look, the odds would tell you the Eastern Conference is the New York Knicks to lose right now.
1: Yes, I was surprised at the degree of those odds as well. I'm with you as far as that goes. 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All right, Nick, a few other news and notes. You know, I know you are closely following the NHL, but we actually had it's been a fun playoff so far. I'll just riff for a second here, just on the juxtaposition of the two hockey games yesterday. You had a Game 7, Canadiens Lightning Game 7, where the Habs, they won a game while shooting 9 shots on goal. New record as far as that goes. Meanwhile, the Avs in Game 1 of the second round against the Minnesota Wild win a 9-6 hockey game there. It was basically like your All-Star game. It was such a wide open game. It was pond hockey. It was really kind of crazy to see some of that and see that juxtaposition there. Probably won't see that going forward, but fun to see the two different styles. One thing, if you're into trend betting, this was a good way to end trend betting here, because we'd seen 6 years in a row of a Florida team making the Stanley Cup Finals. They're done now. The Florida Panthers didn't even make the playoffs this year, and the Tampa Bay Lightning are done. So interesting in seeing that. Baseball-wise, we're both fans of Ronald Acuna Jr. We're not going to be able to see him too much from the short term here with that hamstring injury.
0: Injuries still piling up across Major League Baseball, Jeff. Acuna to the IL, at least in my neck of the woods. Excuse me, we have some help coming potentially this week for the Milwaukee Brewers. Should get Andrew Vaughn back later today. Could get Churio back from the IL this week. But, you know, even guys like Ben Rice, you know, for the New York Yankees, has been one of the best hitters in baseball He had a scare over the weekend, still awaiting a more concrete update on what's going on with his bruised hand. But we'll get into some news in Major League Baseball and all of our favorite plays from the slate later in the show. When we come back, we're going to take a deeper look at both of the series starting up in the NBA tonight. Series prices, series plays for Sixers, Knicks, and Timberwolves, Spurs on the other side. You're watching Prop Points. Nick Whalen and Jeff Erickson hanging out with you for the next hour here on the Sports Betting Network.

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5: 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You too.
6: 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What about Bigfoot?
5: Bigfoot? 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It's obviously me.
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2: Welcome back to Prop Points. Jeff Erickson here with Nick Whalen. It's time for the start of round two of the NBA playoffs. Let's start talking a little bit more Sixers and Knicks. We kind of touched on this a little bit there when we're talking about Boston getting eliminated by the 76ers. Knicks are minus 270 to win the series. There's some various plays you can get there. Sixers plus 220. Let's talk about the overall series here, first of all, Nick, and some of the general trends that you like.
3: Yeah, well, I mean, like we talked about at the top of the show, like I don't think it's off the table that the Sixers could win this series by any means. It's refreshing to have some like normal series prices after, you know, so many of those in round one where it's like, all right, you lay in the minus 2,000 with the San Antonio Spurs, excuse me, who are basically in that same situation now against Minnesota, which we'll talk about in a moment. But I think you absolutely have to look at the over 5.5 games, reasonably priced, I think, at DraftKings at minus 130. The under is plus 105. I think overall, the series price does make sense with how well the Knicks closed that Hawks series, with how well Karl Anthony Towns and OG Anunoby played. I think it was important for Mikal Bridges as well to get going offensively. You hope that carries over to round two. And look, maybe I'm picking with my heart a little bit here, Jeff. I'm happy for Joel Embiid, who has not had many shining moments in his playoff career. You know, we're used to things ending disastrously in round one for the 76ers. Who doesn't love Tyrese Maxey and the level that he's playing at right now? Like we said, both BJ Edgecombe and Paul George had huge moments in that round one series. But my overall concern for Philly, if you're willing to, you know, play the under 5.5 games, or you love the Knicks to take care of business in this series, I think the question you're asking is, yes, Joel Embiid has advantages against whoever the Knicks throw at him, whether it's Cat or Robinson. Do we trust that Joel Embiid can make it through another playoff series? I think that has to be discussed, because even in these final three games against Boston, there's like two or three moments every game where Embiid hits the floor, or he's grabbing at his knee, or he's grabbing at his abdomen, and he's getting stretched out on the side. It's like, you know, every single year we go through this with Embiid. And obviously, if he were to go out at any point, that would be devastating. So I think that is something that's perhaps factored in to the series price. Again, I would look at unders for Karl Anthony Towns in game one. We'll talk about that a little bit later. Like I said, he's dealt with foul trouble against Joel Embiid. Mitchell Robinson, it wasn't a whole lot better than Towns in the regular season. Both guys got in foul trouble in their matchups against Philadelphia. The Sixers, Jeff, had a 119 offensive rating with Embiid on the court in the regular season. He played in like 38 games, so a relatively small sample, but they were basically the third best offense in the NBA with Joel Embiid. If he's on the court in this series, I think it's competitive. I think it goes at least six.
2: Yeah, the very end of the game against Boston on Saturday, it looked like his knee got hyperextended when his own teammate collided with him there at the end of the game. Right. I thought, oh God, that looked horrible to me. And he's limping around, and then next thing you know, he's back to being himself again there, and he's listed as probable for tonight. So there you go, as far as that goes. So yeah, that is one of the big keys in this whole series there, and keys in the, you know, tonight here as well. So. Any other bets? So you like the over 5.5 games at minus 130. Is there anything like anything else that you like in that game one?
3: Yeah, I mean, as far as game one specifically goes, like I said, I would look at Cat under 35.5 points, rebounds, assists. He was so good. He was so consistent in round one. This is just a different ball game going up against Embiid. You know, he has to play differently defensively. You always worry about the offensive fouls with Karl Anthony Towns as well. You know, you hope that the level he played at in round one carries over, but I'm not just ready to lock that in. So I'll play the under 35.5 points, rebounds, assists, minus 109 at DraftKings. Yeah, I am pretty confident that OG Anunoby, his performance in round one, will carry over. 3+3s for OG tonight is plus 118 at DraftKings. Sixers gave up over 22 wide open threes per game in round one. Now, you're going up against a high volume team in the Boston Celtics, but there were really only a couple games in that series where they really ramped up the volume. So I think New York should have some open looks. I think a lot of those will trickle to OG Anunoby. This should be a Josh Hart series as well, Jeff, a series where the Sixers are going to dare Josh Hart to beat them offensively. He does tend to run hot and cold. He will likely have Joel Embiid guarding him for long stretches of game one. Embiid does not really want to chase him out to the perimeter. I think they'll live with Josh Hart taking some open threes. He even acknowledged it over the weekend heading into this series. So one semi-long shot prop, you know, that I would take a look at is Josh Hart 2+3s, getting up close to +140 at DraftKings.
2: I think you want to find – I would like almost want to explore attempts in that case there as well to see what sort of props you can find as far as that
3: goes. If
2: you
3: can find it.
2: Yeah. 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Okay, Nick, let's talk a little bit about T-Wolves and Spurs. Massive price here for the series on the Spurs, -1200.
3: Yeah, and rightfully so. You know, Minnesota obviously was able to dispatch whatever version of the Nuggets we saw in round one. And an incredible win for Minnesota, incredible coaching job by Chris Finch. I think it's a worse loss for Denver than it is a great win for Minnesota. I mean, just an all-time no-show, I thought, by the Nuggets throughout that series. All-time no-show by Jamal Murray in the clinching Game 6. So, like you mentioned, there's not a whole lot of merit in betting the Spurs on the series line at -1200. You could look into a Spurs sweep, which is +150. I think Spurs 4-1, to me, makes a little bit more sense, a little bit more value there at +225. We do need to talk about Anthony Edwards, who, like, 24 hours ago, it was looking like he was aiming to come back for Game 3, which is not until Friday. He was bumped up to questionable yesterday. There was a report about an hour ago that he went through, quote, significant portions of shoot-around earlier this morning. It sounds like Anthony Edwards, if it's fully up to him, he would be out there tonight. It's going to come down to whether the Minnesota Timberwolves training staff actually allows him to play. I still think they probably play it safe and hold him out tonight, but we have seen an adjustment to the line, Jeff. It moved from 13.5 to 11.5 just in the last hour. So, you know, at least the feeling beneath the scenes is that Anthony Edwards could be back for this game. The question to me, though, and we talked about this with Reeves, we've talked about it with Luka Doncic, if he's back, what version are you getting? You know, are you getting full bore Anthony Edwards? Do you want a 75% version of Ant Edwards out there tonight to begin this series? I'm not sure. I'm looking at the under tonight, 217.5. That's my favorite play. 4 or 5 games in the Spurs-Blazers series went under this number. Minnesota was excellent defensively in that Denver series. It's really tough for me to envision whether Ant is out there or not. Those same level of contributions from Jaden McDaniels and Terrence Shannon, who are both excellent in Game 6 against Denver. And look, the Wolves were getting whatever they wanted at the rim in that Nuggets series, about 30 field goal attempts per game in the restricted area. They were shooting about 70% on those attempts. The Blazers, by comparison, had similar volume and shot 57% at the rim against San Antonio. So I think this is one of those games that'll be kind of a shock to the system in terms of the Spurs intensity and the Spurs rim protection for Minnesota tonight.
2: Yeah, I keep going back to that Terrence Shannon dunk at the rim where he just drove and took it straight to the hole and dunked it there. That's not happening against San Antonio. I just don't see that happening. I mean, Shannon's a fine player. He has like that one or two moments in the playoffs each year, it seems like. But, you know, that sort of play is going to be a lot more contested. Absolutely. Yeah, I think that's going to be different there. Any other props for game one that you like in this one?
3: Yeah, I think De'Aaron Fox, 2+3s in this game is interesting, -115 at FanDuel. I think there'll be some opportunities for him offensively. You know, so much of the focus has to just be on slowing down Victor Wembanyama. And look, if Ant is out there, he's a good defender. You know, I think that adds to what Minnesota could bring. Dosunmu, by the way, is questionable for tonight. But if we have to see Mike Conley for long stretches, I think that is very good news for De'Aaron Fox. I'm interested in the PRA, you know, the points plus assists as well for Fox, but 2+3s is one that jumped out. And if I'm playing anything with Wembanyama tonight, Jeff, it would be the over 11.5 boards at -110. Again, I think we could see a relatively fast-paced series. I think both of these teams are comfortable kind of playing at any pace, and I just don't see this being an efficient night offensively for the Timberwolves. So kind of looking at that one from more of a rebound opportunity perspective.
2: All right, we've got about a minute left. Let's get a couple early plays in Cleveland-Detroit. Anything in particular you like in that series?
3: I'll take the Cavs plus 3.5 as an early play for game one. There were some 2.5s out there last night, now sitting 3.5. I mean, the intensity, I should say, is there, you know, in these home games for the Detroit Pistons. There's a little bit of an exhale factor, I think, after just making it through that round one series. But Cleveland, I still think it's our team. I think we are, this is lazy analysis, but we're due for a much better offensive game from Donovan Mitchell. Again, I just worry about Detroit's over-reliance on Cade Cunningham. And then I will leave you, Jeff, with an early play for OKC and the LA Lakers. OKC is a 15.5 point favorite for game one tomorrow night. And in my opinion, rightfully so. Does not feel like we're going to see Luka Doncic out there. I'm looking at the Lakers team total under 98.5. I mean, they were struggling to get to 95 night to night against that Houston team. If I think it's a shock to the system for Minnesota facing San Antonio defensively, I think that applies double to this Lakers team that turned it over more than 18 times per game in round one against Houston. You just cannot get away with that against OKC. They will make you pay more than any team in the NBA. So I think we see a big-time offensive struggle in game one tomorrow night for the Lakers.
2: 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This is Prop Points.
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3: 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Nick Whalen, Jeff Erickson, hanging out with you here on the Sports Betting Network, streaming along over on SiriusXM channel 158. Going to bring on our friend Ian Cameron, veteran sports bettor, host of the Ice Guys podcast. You can find him on Twitter on X at Bobano Bets. He joins us via the Progressive guest line. Ian, going to talk a little hockey and NBA with you. Not often you find people who dabble in both of those sports. I feel like those are kind of oil and water. But we'll start on the NHL side of things. Canadians took down the Lightning in Game 7. They will now take on the Sabres in Round 2. Won't have Game 1 of that series until Wednesday. But early series line, right down the middle, minus 110 both ways. Any early leans for you looking at that Round 2 series?
17: You know, I think it's a fair line with that Montreal-Buffalo series, guys, when you look at it. Obviously, these are two teams that have had very, very impressive seasons. Montreal's a team that got to the first round last year and lost. And we know Buffalo's been a perennial doormat for, you know, 10 or 15 years, you know, breaking a very long playoff drought. In fact, that series victory for the Sabres over the Bruins was their first playoff series win since 2007. You know, so that tells you how long it has been. You know, it's a very, very good series. It's going to be a very, very close series, in my opinion. Both teams have certainly offensive game breakers. Both teams have shown the ability to play very solid defense and play well with a lead, which is impressive because, you know, that's been their issues in years past when they've struggled. And both goalies are playing at a high level. Alex Lyon took over from UPL midway through the Boston series for Buffalo. And then Jakub Dobish, they don't win Game 7 against Tampa Bay without him. He was absolutely spectacular in that game. So it's a very competitive series. The way I'm going to bet it is I'm going to lean slightly to the Montreal Canadiens side here in this series. Don't know if I'm going to make a bet on the series price, but when I think it's going to be a close series and a competitive series, one thing I'll do is I'll bet the exact number of games for the series to go 6 games and 7 games, as well as bet Montreal 4-2, 4-3 series result, Buffalo 4-2, 4-3 series result. And as long as the series goes minimum 6, regardless of winner, you turn a profit. So that's going to be my betting approach here.
2: I like that. I like that a lot. And we're learning a lot about how to bet hockey. Just, you know, just there's some certain approaches that work better that compared to different sports. So I like seeing that. Last night, we saw an NHL All-Star game breakout during a playoff game with the Avs beating the Wild 9-6 in this one there. How deep do you see this series going?
17: Yeah, I mean, Minnesota-Colorado, I mean, that was 1980s hockey in 2026, essentially, last night. It was entertaining stuff, 9-6 Colorado. Obviously, look, there were a lot of defensive issues. And I think why it was such a high-scoring game, and look, I had over 5.5. I didn't realize over 14.5 would have cashed in that game either. Should have looked at some alt totals, maybe, in that game. But, no, obviously, I like the over in Game 1. I certainly didn't expect 15 goals. But when you look at it, these two teams defensively, you can make an argument they didn't get tested as much as they could have in the first round. Dallas is a team that struggled at even strength, 5-on-5 to score in that series. Mikko Rantanen, one of their best offensive players, was less than 100%. And I think it was just a matchup where Minnesota defensively was more able to contain Dallas. You turn it around to Colorado, well, they faced the LA Kings in the first round. LA's never been an offensive juggernaut. You know, you shut down Adrian Kempe, maybe you shut down Artemi Panarin, and you contain the LA Kings. They're not a scary offensive team. Now you get these two teams playing each other. Well, Minnesota is a much better offensive team than LA was. And for Minnesota, Colorado's a better offensive team than Dallas was. And I think we saw that. It's almost like an adjustment, a culture shock, if you will. Whoa, we've got to be really on our toes defensively because we're playing a team with a lot more firepower. And I think that was on full display last night.
3: Ian Cameron, host of the Ice Guys podcast, joining us here on Prop Points via the Progressive guest line. Ian, let's head over to a Game 2 coming our way tonight, Flyers-Hurricanes. I know you have a few ways that you're playing this one.
17: Yeah, this is a series where if I think the series is one-sided, you know, we talk about the zigzag theory. You know, it's something in the NHL and NBA playoffs that gets talked about a lot. You bet the straight-up loser of the next game. But you do that when it's a competitive series. And I just don't know if that's going to be the case with Carolina-Philly. It just looks like Carolina's a lot better than the Flyers. Philadelphia is not a great offensive team. Their power play dead last in the NHL. Carolina's penalty kill elite. What's impressive about Carolina is their puck pressure. They pressure the puck all over the ice. They give you no time and space to make a play with the puck. And that has been their defensive mantra all playoffs. That's why they've never trailed so far through five games of the Stanley Cup playoffs, sweeping Ottawa, and then, of course, shutting out Philly in game one. I'm going to go back to the well here with Carolina, a first period puck line bet, minus a half, plus 130. Split that up with Carolina, team total over one, plus 115 in the first period. The reason I like first period more with Carolina is because we saw it in game one. They like to sit on the lead. You know, once they get on a lead, they don't always attack for more goals. So the first period might be the best option. Flyers team total under two, minus 125 is good. I mean, you're just not seeing Carolina give up anything. And a player prop that I like in this game, I mean, we got to ride it. He's scored in every game. Logan Stankoven at plus 200 for Carolina to score a goal. He's been red hot. No goal scorer in the NHL right now in the playoffs is feeling it more than Logan Stankoven. And you should sprinkle on the first goal for him as well. He scored the first goal of the game multiple times in this year's playoffs, and you can get, you know, 10-1, 12-1 type of price there. So that's what I'm looking at with Canes Flyers.
2: Ian, talk about contrast in styles. The nightcap, it would be Ducks and Golden Knights. Ducks have played some wide-open games, knocking out the Oilers. The Golden Knights had to switch coaches late in the season, hiring Torts. They've had goalie issues all season long. Should this be a high-scoring game? Do you like the over 6.5 in this one?

0: had really hurt them. Now, they survived it. I thought they cleaned things up in Game 6. But Anaheim's even, a more potent version of Utah, and maybe even a little bit more speed and depth than Utah. So I think this is going to be a challenge here for Vegas, especially in Game 1, to get used to that. But Anaheim still has some defensive issues. You know, they've been giving up goals all season, and even against Edmonton and winning that series, they still weren't a shutdown defensive team. So I think Vegas is going to be able to score goals here as well. So I ended up playing over 1.5 first period, at around even money, and over 6.5 minus 105. And some props I like here. Ivan Barbashev for Vegas is on a 6-game point streak. You only have to lay a $1.15 for him to get a point. Jackson Lacombe for Anaheim, leading point scorer in the first round for the Ducks, only minus 130 for his point prop, which I think is a great bargain. And if you want a nice plus price that is very live, how about Brett Howden for Vegas to score a goal at plus 350? He scored now in 3 straight games for the Golden Knights, and he's really found his offensive footing.
1: Ian, let's head over to the NBA. I know you have some plays for both game ones tonight. We'll start with the early game, Sixers-Knicks. Yeah, how do you see this series playing out? How do you see game one playing out from a tempo, from a scoring perspective, after so many of these rock fight games in round one? And how does that impact how you're betting game one in terms of player props?
0: You know, typically, I like to look at game ones, even in the NBA, maybe a little bit looser, you know, defensively. And I think Philly-New York could certainly be one of those games. I mean, you look at the regular season matchups, Sixers and Knicks, and I know the personnel situations were a little bit different in those games, but all four of those games easily went over the number we're seeing here for this total here in game one. I think the Sixers, when Embiid got integrated back, we started to see the offensive cohesion come together. VJ Edgecombe didn't play like a rookie for much of that series against the Celtics, especially later on. I think when you look at New York with Mike Brown this year compared to Tibbs, there's a little bit more of an emphasis on getting out in transition, running a bit more offensive basketball. And, you know, New York showed it defensively late in the series against Atlanta, for sure. But I think the Sixers are probably going to test them a little bit more at the defensive end. So in this first game, I think it can get over that 212.5, 213 total. A couple props I like. Paul George over 14.5 points. There's talk that Embiid might be limited or hobbled in some degree tonight. And Paul George is seeing upwards of 40 minutes as it is. So, you know, 14.5 points for Paul George over makes sense. VJ Edgecombe for Philly over 12.5 points. I like that prop. And here's an interesting down-the-radar prop. Clarkson for New York over 5.5 points. He's gone over that number in 6 straight games. This reminds me of when I rode Ayo Dosunmu earlier this season for Minnesota. At one time, he had gone over his point prop in 11 straight games, and there was no adjustment. Nobody really paid attention to it. I did, and I was the benefactor, and we're starting to see that now with Jordan Clarkson getting enough court time to go over a very low number at 5.5 points.
1: All right, Ian, about 30 seconds left here. What are you looking at real quickly in Wolves-Spurs tonight?
0: So we know Anthony Edwards might play. It's not confirmed yet, but I like San Antonio first half, -6.5, and team total over 56.5 in the first half. I think it's going to be tough early for Minnesota to just get used to what the Spurs throw at them. And De'Aaron Fox over his point prop of 17.5 as well. Not only has he gone over that number in 3 straight games, played well late in the Portland series, but he's done lots of damage against Minnesota head-to-head in the past. So De'Aaron Fox over the point prop, I like that one.
1: Ian Cameron, everybody, veteran sports bettor. You can catch him as the host of the Ice Guys podcast to follow him on Twitter at BobanoBets. Joined us via the Progressive Guest Line. Picks and props for the Major League Baseball slate when we come back. You're watching Prop Points here on VSiN.
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5: Nick Whalen, Jeff Erickson back with you. It's the Monday edition of Prop Points here on the Sports Betting Network, taking you up to the top of the hour. Finishing out the show, as we always do, Jeff, with some plays for the Major League Baseball slates. No true day games today. We got one game starting up in the afternoon on the West Coast, but no games in action, so we get to talk about them all. Let's start in the AL East. We got the best team in baseball, the New York Yankees, playing host to the Baltimore Orioles tonight. Shane Baz going up against Cam Schlittler. Can I interest you, Jeff, in any strikeout props for Cam Schlittler? Which this just has Michael Cohen written all over it.
6: It does. As a matter of fact, Michael is the devil in our ear, tempting us with over 7.5 strikeouts over at DK at +146. The standard line, this is an alt line. The actual line is 6.5, and the total, that line is -132. That's not as fun. But should we consider the alt line? Cam Schlittler's got a 49-6 K to walk over his last seven starts. That's over 41 2/3 innings. Doesn't hit that like that high 10 strikeout, 11 strikeout game. He's not like Dylan Cease, but he's been steady all along. Baltimore could be the right opponent for this one here, though. 24.5% K percentage is fifth highest in Major League Baseball. Against right-handers is 24.4. It's the third highest in baseball against righties. So, yes, let's go ahead and make that a play. Just sprinkle a unit there, a little bit of sprinkle on that one there. Shane Baz has been pretty disappointing all season long. The Yankees have been rolling offensively. But I somehow kind of like the under on this game. Baz is coming off his best start where he gave up just one run, a solo homer. I had high expectations for Baz coming into this season. I'll go with the under overall, 8.5 at -110 over at Hard Rock. We'll throw in one more Cam Schlittler prop while we're at it there. Under 1.5 walks, minus 101 over at DK. One other final note, John Sterling passed away. I know he is a close personal friend of the Cohen family, so my condolences out to that. Obviously, a lot of base, you know, well-known guy in baseball circles, well-known for Yankees fans there.
5: Let's stay in the AL East for a moment, Jeff, and talk Red Sox Tigers. Another rough weekend for Boston, dropped 2-3 against the Astros. The offense just doing nothing of late, and going to be an uphill battle for Peyton Tolle going up against Tarik Skubal tonight.
6: Yeah, it is. They've scored three or fewer runs in their last five games. They've been struggling all season long offensively there. Line is, this one is, the total is 7. The line is Detroit minus 199, DK last I saw, plus 163 to Boston if you want to get behind Peyton Tolle. Tarik Skubal, he hasn't quite been a god. He's somewhere, he's like Loki, somewhere between a mortal and a god. He's been giving up a homer. He's given up gave up a homer in his last start. He gave up 4 runs in his previous start against the Brewers. So I think he might be a little attackable, maybe. Wilson Contreras has been the one Boston hitter that's not slumping and an 879 OPS going into this game. RotoWire Smart Money. Arturo likes the Wilson Contreras home run odds at plus 550, so we'll make that our play. I'm going to keep an eye out for walk bets as well. Right now, I didn't see, I looked at the start of the show, looked to see if they had a walk prop and over under walks on Peyton Tolle. They didn't over at DraftKings or at FanDuel. I'd keep an eye out on that one there to see what you can find, but and look for to take the over if it's over one. It's certainly over 1.5, and even a 2.5 if we get a right price. Detroit has a 13.8 walk percentage versus left-handed pitching. So they walk more than any other team against lefty pitching. We saw that over the weekend, them being able to pull out walks again in that game against Mackenzie Gore against a left-handed pitcher there. So we can see it maybe again here tonight.
5: I do have some massive news that just broke in the NFL, Jeff. Tyrod Taylor has found a home. He is signing on with the Green Bay Packers to be the new backup to Jordan Love. So adjust your Packers projections accordingly as we get that news. Phillies Marlins, Jeff, Aaron Nola, Jansen Junk on the hill tonight. Totals coming in at 8.5. Phillies slight favorites on the money line. Are you doing anything with this game?
6: Yeah, so I think I want to attack Jansen Junk. Is he for real? Are we buying? You know, I like this type of bet where I kind of take a look and see, this pitcher that's off to a good start. How real is it? And in the case here, I'm a little skeptical. Jansen Junk has a 3 ERA, a 106 WHIP, but the strikeout rate is only 15.8%. Swing and miss is only 8.8%. 250 BABIP suggests that he's been running pretty lucky. The Phillies are heating up a little bit. They're 5-1 under interim manager Don Mattingly, and his son is the GM, Preston Mattingly, so the hit prince, we used to call him. The Marlins are just sent down to Augustin Ramirez, so it's kind of a weird situation going on here. The one thing I do like is the Phillies team total over 4.5. You can get that over at DraftKings at plus 105.
5: Picking our way through the Major League Baseball slate here on Prop Points. Jeff, let's go to the NL Central, what has been the deepest division in baseball so far this season. Rough weekend for the Cincinnati Reds, but still a successful start to the year overall, coming off of a sweep in Pittsburgh. They now take on a Cubs team that's won 10 in a row at home. Cubs are minus 207 favorites on the money line tonight. We have a total all the way up at 11.5.
6: Yes, exactly. So that's where I want to start with that. First thing you do when you check a Cubs game at Wrigley is check the weather because it massively affects the line. There's more volatility in Wrigley Field in terms of the total than any other ballpark. Sometimes chasing the weather can get you caught, and so I'm not going to bet the over on this one here, but it's worth noting. The wind's blowing out 17 miles an hour. Reds are going to be bringing in Chase Petty for probably what's going to be a one-off start. He's been called up before, but the Reds' bullpen is just absolutely taxed right now too. Terrible weekend Friday and Saturday. Brady Singer went short. Rhett Lauder went short. They have a real problem bridging games to the back end of their bullpen. I think this could get out of hand if Petty can't go deep, and I don't think Petty is all that great. So but the market also feels the way. The team total on the Cubs is a whopping 6.5, and you have to pay a minus 105 price to take the over on that one there. So that kind of just tells you what the expectation levels are on that one there. And in situations like that, I start to look for individual plays. And I'm going to go with a home run prop here. Pete Crow Armstrong, plus 425 over at DK. A lot of the other ones are not competitive pricing, so just something to keep an eye on because obviously the conditions are so good for hitting. You know, I think you could play some Ellie De La Cruz total base props as well. You could have some fun with this one here and pick out some individual players. I think that's the way to go on this one.
5: Let's take a look at the Guardians and the Royals in KC tonight. Slightly elevated total up at 9. KC slightly favored on the money line, minus 118. Tanner Bibee, Michael Wacha on the hill. Another game, Jeffrey, we have the wind blowing out. Not quite as extreme, perhaps, as we'll see at Wrigley Field tonight, but something you have to factor in.
6: Yeah, absolutely. And keep in mind, Kauffman Stadium is a place where they moved the fences in and lowered them. So supposedly we're going to see this big home run boost, and it really hasn't helped the Royals so much this year. Royals, though, did play some good ball over the weekend. They went into Seattle. They swept the Mariners in T-Mobile Park. Pretty impressive to go about doing that. Maybe you're seeing some signs of life from that offense. They're still 15-19 on the season. Michael Wacha has actually been one of the good stories on the season. But we pointed it out a little bit ago, trying to peel that onion a little bit, that it's not all impressive. 10 runs over his last two starts. Can Cleveland exploit that? Probably, even though they're a little worse against righties than lefties. They did score 22 runs in the first two games against the A's before losing yesterday. But Wacha did beat Cleveland earlier this year. Allowed one run over seven innings. That was like an ice bowl game, though. That was a really weird game, very cold game. It's going to be hot. Wind's going to be blowing out. I'm going to go with the Guardians over team total 4.5. You get that at plus 100 over at DraftKings.
5: Jeff, I don't know if you have any plays for Mets-Rockies tonight, but I do want to highlight we have another game with a huge total, 11 out in Colorado.
6: Yep.
5: Mets minus 143 on the money line. Does look like the Mets will go with an opener tonight. Is that a high enough total where you're staying away?
6: No, not necessarily. It's Tomoyuki Sugano is another one of those pitchers I think he's been over a little bit over his skis. I think this is possibly exploitable. Mets are going to go with David Peterson later after the opener, so that's why we're kind of looking at maybe, that's why you're listening as kind of undecided for the Mets as far as that goes. I always like going to try to find a Hunter Goodman home run prop on that one. There would be a fun one to go ahead and try. If you look at his money line his home run line over at the best line I saw of that is plus 275 at MGM. As always, MGM's our good home run line.
5: Time for our best bets of the night to finish out the show, Jeff. Where are you taking us?
6: I'm taking us to that Cleveland Guardians team total over 4.5 runs against the Royals. How about you?
5: I'm going to lock in that under 217.5 in Spurs-Wolves, counting on a little bit of a depressed offensive outing tonight for the Minnesota Timberwolves. We'll throw out a series total games parlay to kick off round one tonight. So give me Detroit-Cleveland over 5.5 games. Give me Knicks-Sixers over 5.5 games. Put those together, plus 170 over at the DraftKings Sportsbook. I think we're getting competitive series on both of those in the Eastern Conference. That'll round out the Monday edition of Prop Points. We'll be here with you all throughout the week, 1 p.m. Eastern, on VSiN on SiriusXM, channel 158. Handing things off now to Money Moves, Stormy Bonantoni, Jonathan Von Tobel coming your way next on the Sports Betting Network.

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13: Collapses, wire-to-wire winners, and long shots at the track. Safe to say, we had a pretty awesome weekend in sports. Stormy Bonantoni, Jonathan Von Tobel with you as we welcome you into Money Moves on VSiN, the Sports Betting Network. Bo, what was that?
14: Sorry, I looked really big, and I was like, you know, like, I know I'm large. Yeah, it looked pretty
13: big. A little zoom for those of us on the TV side here. I'm just going to get this out of the way quickly. May the 4th be with you.
14: Thanks, I appreciate it, I guess. I'm not anti-Star Wars. Like, I enjoy it, but I'm not... uber fan of it in any way, shape, or form. So,
13: I feel like the Star Wars truthers don't like me because I liked the newer ones. Like, I was cool with the newer age ones when I was growing up.
14: When you were growing up, you were like,
13: I don't know, 20. Teenager.
14: You were like 20 when those
13: came out. I mean, not the new ones. The ones in the middle that everyone hated.
14: Okay. Yeah.
13: I liked those.
14: Okay, yes, then those are good. No, that came out, the first one came out, I was like 9, so you had to be pretty young.
13: Yeah.
14: The Phantom Menace, yes.
13: Correct.
14: So, yes, okay.
13: But I liked those ones.
14: I liked those too, they were good. The third one's great. Hayden Christensen's a little whiny, Anakin Skywalker, whatever. I'm down with it, though.
13: Jar Jar Binks was great, yeah. I thought, personally.
14: I'm big Ewan McGregor guy. And as the kids would say, the aura forming, as he would do as one Obi-Wan Kenobi. Big Qui-Gon Jinn guy. So, there you go. I could rattle off some names. You want to? Okay,
13: Ooh.
14: I'll get really nerdy for 5 seconds.
13: Please, go.
14: And this will totally connect our audience. Maybe some of our crew back there will be down with this as well. They have a new Star Wars racing game coming out here at the end of the year. That looks fantastic.
13: Okay.
14: Pod racing for the Nintendo 64 when I was like 7 or 8 years old was the absolute... You want to say the word? You got in trouble last time.
13: No,
14: it was
13: I can't
14: the absolute
13: say it. It starts with a T, though, ladies and gentlemen.
14: Absolute bee's knees, and like they're remaking it and having a deeper version of it, so I'm very excited for it. So.
13: Okay. The only thing I really remember as a kid when I was into that kind of stuff was the like lightsabers that you could have, and I was super jealous because I had the plastic kind of like lame ones that wouldn't make any noise, and then my rich friends had the legit ones that so cool. That said, I'm sure that plenty of MLB teams around the league are going to do their special May the 4th features and everything today, which actually kick us off on a high note as we set the table for the day with the rundown.
15: It's time for the top headlines and topics of the day. This is the Rundown.
13: 12 MLB games on deck today, JVT, so we will play ball a little bit. And as I say, may the 4th be with you. It's also Jose Soriano Day, which means your Angels actually have a chance to win, which is exciting.
14: Yep, so hopefully Jose Soriano is going to mow down these hitters like Anakin did to those children in the temple in the second or third movie, it was.
13: All right.
14: Order 66 just absolutely slaughtered every single one of those kids just like Soriano is going to do it today.
13: We've taken this too far. But we'll get to that a little bit later on in hour two of the program. Plenty of NHL and NBA Round 2 previews to get to. 2 series already underway on the ice. We'll have a good conversation about 15 minutes with EJ Raddick of NHL Network. We'll also have SiriusXM NBA radio host Mitch Lawrence join the program. NBA second round tips off tonight with 2 games, Sixers, Knicks, Spurs, Timberwolves. Get his thoughts not only on the series, but a couple of news items today. Health-related things that we're going to get into, as well as the news that Jamal Mosley officially out in Orlando.
14: We're all going to be waiting with bated breath to see whether or not Anthony Edwards is going to play here today. Numbers got knocked down from 13.5, 14 to 11.5 on the news that he was a significant participant in shoot-around today. This is quite the story and obviously impacts not only this game but the series of Anthony Edwards can get out there to start.
13: According to Shams Charania of ESPN, Edwards is, quote, pushing to play, but he and the team's medical staff will make a decision as we get closer to tip-off. But we got to kick things off with what was a banger of a Sunday night. We had a trio of Game 7s in the NBA and NHL, overshadowed, though, a little bit. But by the end of the night, a barrage of goals in Denver. Avs Wild Game 1 had it all last night, JVT, will accept defense and goal. 9-6 final.
14: What happened in the game I love? You know, hockey, you actually used to play tight, would check hard. But nowadays in analytics, it's just kind of ruined the game for the most part. Absolutely unwatchable. I don't watch it, but it's absolutely unwatchable. Yeah, see, that's a good reference. I do watch hockey. I enjoy it.
13: Grief, by the way, to Ryan Whitney,
14: yes.
13: Passively.
14: I don't know. It was fun. I mean, I guess it was a little odd. I would assume we're not going to see a game like that again, but it did seem like just the inverse.
13: When game 2 is like a 2-1
14: final.
13: Yeah,
14: it was the inverse of stupid hockey. We don't usually get those a ton, but it seemed like everything they were putting on net was going in.
13: Colorado goes up 3-0 in the first period. Minnesota doesn't fold. They come all the way back. Eventually, not only tie the game at 4, but take a 5-4 lead at one point. Then Cale Makar, who I thought got hurt in the first period, he's fine. He has two goals, including a go-ahead goal late, one that ultimately ended up being an important insurance goal, and just, again, a 9-6 final, and as you termed it just now, hockey can be stupid sometimes. The Avs scored 9 goals last night. The Montreal Canadiens win a game in Game 7, despite having just 9 shots on goal last night.
14: That's also the stupidity of hockey. So it's nice and balanced.
13: We really got it all last
14: night.
13: Yes,
14: we did. And I thought what was incredible was, and you know, maybe this is going to be a sign of this series to move forward, 27 high danger chances at even strength between the two teams, Colorado and Minnesota. Yeah. So that's kind of a sign of some poor defensive play. So maybe both teams just kind of figured out what the other wanted to do. So maybe this is going to be that series, just a higher scoring affair. I would assume, again, not 9-6, but maybe something to that effect. If you're generating between the two of you that many high danger chances just on even strength alone, yeah, that is a sign that you're figuring something out on offense.
13: I know the Kings are not the same team offensively that the Minnesota Wild are, but just to put in context the two series so far, Colorado only gave up 5 goals in all in that sweep of the Kings round one. They gave up 6 last night. So we'll see if things temper down a little bit more as we go. As I said, though, Montreal does advance. Ultimately, they're going to face the Buffalo Sabres. Sabres minus 130 favorites at home for game 1 coming up on Wednesday. Pick them, though, for the series, despite Buffalo having home ice. We'll talk more NHL, though, in a few minutes here. Like I mentioned, EJ Raddick, kind enough to join us in the next segment. But to the NBA we go, where I actually want to start with the series comebacks. We see the Pistons and 76ers both down 3-1, rally all the way in their respective series. And while I know on paper Detroit being the top seed and being down the way they were coming back, maybe that seems like the story for some, but I think for the majority of us, the fact that the Boston Celtics end up going down to Philly is pretty stunning.
14: Yeah, there's a lot of different reasons for it, and I think it's almost like a smorgasbord, right? Like, there's so many different things to pick from and where you want to go in terms of how you tell this story. I think first and foremost, you start with the positive side. This is what I did with Will Hill yesterday, which is Joel Embiid and the 76ers. This is not a 7 seed. Yes, they have the 7 next to their name. This is a team that had Joel Embiid miss time, that had Paul George get suspended for 25 games. This is a team that throughout the regular season was held back largely by the lack of availability for their key players. Joel Embiid goes into the postseason, has his appendectomy that he has to deal with. First game, scores 26 points on 9-21 shooting, is a little shaky. In the last 3 games of this series for Joel Embiid, this dude averaged 28.7 points, 8.7 rebounds, and 7.3 assists on 44% shooting. He was great in this series against Boston in the 3 straight wins. And the Celtics had no answers for him. They had nothing that they could do against him because they have been, despite the fact that they, of course, were a top seed in the Eastern Conference from a record standpoint, they were severely limited in their roster at center. You could talk to me about Nemaiz Queta and how well he had played throughout the regular season, but when you're asking Luka Garza and he and others to stop Joel Embiid, Nikola Vucevic, you're in a position where your roster is going to ultimately hold you back. And it brings me back to a conversation that I think I always like to think about here. A lot of people story like to use the betting market as this end-all be-all of how you set expectations. What I mean by that is there was a lot of people who were like, you are $9 favorites to win this series. You shouldn't have lost this series. They were a team that also had a minuscule win total, and many thought were going to be a team competing for a lottery selection because they had stripped down the roster because Jason Tatum wasn't available. And yet they largely exceeded those expectations.
13: And got Tatum back.
14: Yes, in large part because of what Joe Mazzulla did as a head coach, which brings us to the ultimate point. A lot of people, after the game, were calling for Joe Mazzulla to get fired. I will say outright that I think you don't know ball if you're asking Joe Mazzulla to be fired. Do you know who the leader in the postseason is right now in terms of uncontested three-point attempts per game?
13: Sounds like it's Joe Mazzulla and the Boston Celtics.
14: It's the Boston Celtics, correct. They only shot 36% on those shots. You should shoot a little bit better, but they were generating those looks. He deserves criticism for his weird starting lineup at the Game 7. That was odd. I would assume that maybe you try to go with more shooters and try to outshoot them, bring Joel Embiid out, but they didn't really do that. But he did a really good job with this roster. There's no denying that. And sometimes the market is wrong. Case in point, their win total this year. Case in point, the $9 price tag on Boston to win that series. And by the way, folks, we talked about it on this show. We have a clip up on Instagram of us discussing it. The fact that the $9 is maybe a little too high, that the Celtics are getting priced like this behemoth, when the reality is they're a team that exceeded expectations. And here we are. Let's hear from Mazzulla really quickly, because I think we have this just right. He explained the starting lineup last night, which was, I think, his biggest mistake.
16: I thought there was a couple of things we saw tactically we wanted to test out. Obviously give the series a little bit of a different feel and take advantage, of the roster that we've had and, and take advantage of the guys that can impact plays and whatnot. So thought it was great by the guys, and we came up short.
14: I think, as many have pointed out, you probably don't start Ron Harper Jr., who only played 4 minutes, and instead go with Sam Hauser to space out the floor and force Joel Embiid out in the perimeter. He's not beyond criticism, but for us to continue to go down this path every time something happens where you got to fire a guy, name the coach that you want to replace him with first off, he has done a pretty good job. They also won a title 2 years ago. It's ridiculous that we go down this path every time. They shouldn't have been $9 favorites. They're a team that exceeded expectations, and they lost to a team that is much better than what their record and their seed indicates.
13: I do understand the frustration, though, to your point about the starting lineup, though, and fans being upset about that. It's the first time that group had ever started together, and you got three of the five that ended the game without a single point. Mm-hmm. So, yes, there are reasons to be upset. I know that you don't care about historical elements because it has no impact on these teams, but I did just find this that much more damning that the Boston Celtics lost this series. Philly had never in their previous 18 tries come back from down 3-1 in a series, paired with the fact that Boston had never lost in that situation, having won 32 straight up 3-1 in a series and hadn't lost three straight games all season except for the very beginning of the year. So, like, all of those factors coming together for this result, I do think, was a little bit stunning when all is said and done. That said, they advanced to take on the New York Knicks in Game 1 beginning tonight, the Knicks minus 270 favorites in that set. We will preview that a good bit. And I am just genuinely curious about Joel Embiid's health right now because, I mean, how many times was he on the ground in the game? He's getting stretched by trainers on the side and yet didn't miss a minute and isn't even questionable when it comes to the injury report going into today. So he's fine, but what the heck's going on there? We got to step aside when we come back. EJ Raddick of NHL Network going to join us. Which first-round series was the most surprising for him, and who's he think going to take it all here when we get to the Stanley Cup Final? We'll be right back.
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19: This is a Bloomberg Business of Sports report. Mark Zuckerberg and Tim Cook aren't planning a bid for the NFL Seattle Seahawks. Reports surfaced last week linking the two tech titans to the team, which is currently up for sale and expected to fetch a price that could surpass $10 billion. But Zuckerberg, Meta Platform CEO, and Apple CEO Cook aren't interested in buying the football team, which won the league championship in February's Super Bowl. Soccer's Vancouver Whitecaps, which have played in the Canadian city for more than a half a century, haven't found a buyer after being up for sale for more than a year. British Columbia Premier David Eby met Major League Soccer Commissioner Don Garber to discuss ways to keep the club as the team's issues with playing home matches at BC Place are said to hamper its ability to make money. It said the team has lost more than $300 million since joining MLS more than 15 years ago. With a Bloomberg Business of Sports report, I'm Michael Barr.
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13: Brian M. with a great tweet as we welcome you back here to Money Moves. The Avs and Wild probably scored more than we would have seen in a Thursday night game between the Broncos and Vikings last season. You're not wrong, Brian. As we welcome you back here, Stormy Bonantoni, Jonathan Von Tobel with you, VSiN, the Sports Betting Network. As EJ Raddick, kind enough to join us here on the Progressive Guest Line, NHL Network host, play-by-play man. You can follow him on X at EJ Raddick _NHL. And maybe you can help us make sense of what the heck we saw last night. Colorado with a 9-6 win. We had 14 different goal scorers with 15 goals in the game. What was that?
0: That was a lot of fun. That's what that was. It wasn't. I probably had a lot of fun for the coaches or the goalies, but it was a lot of fun to watch. And you know, it's game one of of what could be a 7-chapter book. We'll see. I mean, it's. You could make the case these are the two best teams in the NHL. We got a great matchup with Makar and Hughes. So I get a sense, Stormy, that we're probably not going to see another 9-6 game in this series, but we'll see.
14: Well, EJ, to that point, we had noted that at even strength, these two teams had generated those 27 high danger chances. Is that a sign that they figured out something here defensively, that it was poor defensive play? Because those are a lot of scoring opportunities. It's not like there were very few and just some low danger shots were going in the other night.
0: Yeah, I just think it's a game one of a series where teams are trying to, Colorado came off a series against L.A., which was a completely different series. They had a week off, and, one of the first shifts, Cale Makar gets banged up. He's off to the sidelines for a period. Minnesota's coming off a 6-game series against Dallas, kind of quick turnaround on the road. I just think there were a lot of different things at play last night that created that result. And I think everybody will go to the video and do a lot of work and understand the things they have to do differently. And, we'll see. I mean, maybe this series, that's what it'll be. Maybe it'll be all these wild, kind of crazy shootouts. I don't think that plays into the hands of the Minnesota Wild, but I get the sense more likely that both teams will try to dial it in defensively and the games will be different.
13: Yeah, I know. Talking to Jared Bednar a couple times over the last few weeks, he said that his way that he measures how his team is performing is defensively. He knows the goals are going to come, but he grades them on D, and there was not a lot of it being played last night. I know we're already looking ahead to round two, but I was curious from your standpoint, round one, what was the biggest surprise for you coming out of that first round, and any of those teams maybe that were a bit of a surprise you think could go deeper than most might have expected?
0: The biggest surprise to me, Stormy, was the Anaheim Ducks. And it's only because they finished the season 2-6-2. They stumbled really down the stretch. They gave up, they were the team that gave up the most goals in the regular season amongst the playoff teams. In fact, I think they gave up the second or third most goals in the league this year. They were 27th on the penalty kill going up against the number one ranked Oilers power play. And while the Oilers don't necessarily defend great, it just seemed like it was a bad matchup for a team that was not finishing the season very well and was young and, maybe just happy to be there. But at the end of the day, they proved to be able to turn a switch, so to speak. The young players played very well. Troy Terry said, that game one, we learned in that game that we could play with these guys, and that gave them some confidence. Changed the dynamic of things, and, Anaheim played very well. So that's the biggest surprise to me, Stormy. I just Edmonton had been in the final 2 years in a row. They were getting Dreisaitl back of injury, and you look back and maybe there were some signs that it was going to be more of a struggle, but I just didn't think Anaheim, based on what I saw in the last month, was going to be up to the challenge. But they were, and they're kind of a live wire right now. I mean, they've got young players, they play fast. I think that'll be an interesting series of Vegas. Many people are kind of writing them off. I don't know. I think they've had a lot of success against Vegas this year. I think it'll be a good series.
14: Yeah, how do you think that I was talking about this a lot during the series. Carter Hart, though, kind of bowed up at the end of that series against Utah, played a lot better. How much of that do you think translates here against Anaheim and how this Vegas defense is going to hold up after a series in which they look shaky at times against the Mammoth?
0: I think that it'll be a tougher challenge for Carter Hart just because I think Anaheim will generate more shots. Like, Utah, the way they play, they gain the zone, and, you know, it's got to be a very analytically driven offense, which I think a lot of these teams do now, guys. I mean, like, you know, and, you know, I think Cooley scored a goal, might have been in the first or second game, where he comes over the blue line, he's on his off-wing side, he has a step to the net, and, like, 15 years ago, he would have just driven to the net and tried to score. In this case, he decides to pull up, passes the puck back to Nate Schmidt, who, look, he has a shot. He passes. He moves the puck over to the far wing. The puck comes back through to Cooley, and he shoots and he scores. They execute the four passes, and it's a great goal. And Cooley, you know, finishes with a great shot. But Utah plays that way. They like the high cycle game. They like to create passes through the seams like a lot of teams do. That's probably, you know, statistically, that's the best way to beat goalies. I think Anaheim will shoot the puck more, will generate more shots, will look for more rebounds, will look to create traffic in front of Hart more. And I think that will be a more difficult path. And plus, they've got some guys. I mean, Utah has some guys that can rip it. But Anaheim's got even a few more, I think, that can do that kind of damage. So, you know, I think that'll be a challenge. At the end of the day, that was the story for Vegas all year. I don't have to tell you guys. I mean, their goaltending wasn't very good. Carter Hart has come in and played well. He's going to have, I think, a bigger challenge in this series.
13: Yeah, Vegas out to a minus 210 favorite in the set. Did surprise me a little bit how big of a favorite they were, to your point, EJ. Ducks plus 170. Looking ahead to the Eastern side of things, the Canes favorite in the East, but historically have not been a team you can trust once you get to the Eastern Conference Final. Dominant so far, five straight wins. They get the round one, game one win against the Flyers in strong fashion. Should we believe this year is different for Carolina?
0: I think you can believe this year is, I think this is their best opportunity for a variety of reasons. I mean, they've had this success getting to the conference final because that division has not been strong now for several years. They have owned that division. The only team they can't seem to tame is the Rangers when the Rangers have been in the playoffs. And the Rangers have had really strong goaltending in those years that they made it to the conference final, only to lose to Tampa and Florida, respectively, in those years. But Carolina's had it their own way. You know, they had, I thought, not a great match in the first round with Ottawa, because Ottawa had played strong down the stretch. They rolled the dice on Freddie Anderson again. Got to give Roddy Brindamore and those guys credit, because I would not have started them. They chose to start them. And in the end, that decision was a good one. They won in four straight. Now I think they're in a really good spot against the Philadelphia Flyers. I just think that the Flyers are kind of a team that finished strong, beat a slower Pittsburgh team. I don't think they're really a great match for the Hurricanes. As you saw in game one, it was a struggle. I think the Canes get to the conference final. I think it'll be interesting to see who comes out of Buffalo, Montreal. But Carolina has got a lot. I mean, those teams are actually very good, Buffalo and Montreal, and they could easily win. But they're not Tampa and Florida in years past where they're going to bully Carolina out of those games. So I think Carolina has got a chance to get to the final this year. The question is going to be then who is there waiting for them. If it's Colorado, I mean, it could be a wildly entertaining series. But I just don't believe the goaltending for Carolina can get them through four rounds. But I do think there's a chance they get to the final this year.
14: Last 60 seconds with the EJ. Who do you think comes out of that Buffalo-Montreal series?
0: Boy, I got asked that a couple times today. And, like, it's a tough one because, like, I like the goalie for Montreal. I give the edge in coaching to Marty St. Louis. I think, you know, the matchups in the middle are interesting with, you know, Suzuki, who's a terrific player, terrific two-way guy. Tage Thompson is a force. I've said all year the top four D for the Buffalo Sabres is as good a top four D as any in the league. But that group for Montreal moves the puck very well, too. So I think that could end up being a seven-game series and a toss-up. And, you know, goaltending and you know, Marty's ability to get the most out of that team, maybe I give a slight edge to Montreal.
13: EJ, I know it's a busy time. Thank you so much for making some time for us today. Appreciate you.
0: Hey, my pleasure, guys. Anytime. Stormy, keep up the great work on the bottom of games on ESPN.
13: You're awesome. Thank you so much. EJ Raddick doing a great job over there at NHL Network. I really, really appreciate his time, like I said, especially right now with all these games going on, all these shows that he has to host. Why are you like, why are you smiling at me like that?
14: You're my co-host, and I appreciate you.
13: You're the devil. It is a coin flip series. Buffalo
14: smile really
13: and Montreal.
14: Knocked you that much off.
13: -110 each way, despite Buffalo having home ice. Buffalo is a -130 favorite in that first one. You get uncomfortable about compliments for yourself. I think you get even more uncomfortable if somebody says something nice to me.
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13: Money Moves, Stormy Bunn and Tony Jonathan Von Tobel with you live from downtown Las Vegas, Circa Resort and Casino. Coming off of the hockey conversation we had with EJ Raddick a segment ago, did want to update as far as the Vegas-Anaheim game goes tonight. William Karlsson will play tonight, according to head coach John Tortorella. It'll be the first time that he's back in the lineup since November 8th. He did travel with the team this past weekend to Utah and practice in a non-contact jersey for the first time that we had seen. But, I mean, Kelly McCrimmon, Torts had both been pretty vague and cryptic about when his availability might be. We thought it would be at some point here in the second round, but to get him back, game one of round two, a bit of a surprise, at least for me. So we'll see how that shakes out. He's going to have to get readjusted and reacclimated a little bit to the lineup after so much time away. Also news that Jeremy Lauzon out tonight. He didn't practice on Saturday after taking a puck to the face in game six. So you wonder if that's why. I haven't seen a reason as to why he would be out, but I know Vegas did recall Dylan Coughlin, from Henderson. So little update there. Also, we got an injury update, a big one in Major League Baseball a few moments ago with Tarek Skubal.
14: Yeah, I'm trying to get to the bottom of everything here, but Tarek Skubal not only scratched today, he was set to start for the Detroit Tigers, obviously, but sounds like, so initial reports were it is being seen as a precautionary move, and then 10 minutes later, he's being placed on the IL due to loose elbows or loose bodies in his elbow, and he's going to need surgery. So,
13: what does that mean, loose bodies?
14: Loose bodies. The classic, what's it called, pitcher issue, where it's like, just like, I think it's, I'm not a doctor, it's loose bodies.
13: Okay.
14: I think it's small pieces like bone and cartilage that are like in there, so.
13: But yeah, not great for the two-time Cy Young winner. So as we get more information on that, obviously we'll relay it. But scratched for tonight after the expected start. And poor producer Justin, he had a parlay going tonight, and Skubal was going to be a key leg in that.
14: Would have been a winner.
13: Woulda, shoulda, coulda. Dang. We will get to Major League Baseball a little bit later on in the show, but let's get into our Monday NBA preview as we have two games tonight in round two. Let's start with the 7th seed Philadelphia 76ers in New York taking on the 3 seed Knicks. Knicks, new favorites in the East now, plus 140 in the East, minus 270 in the series.
14: There you go.
13: 76ers plus 220. Both teams split the 4 games in the regular season, 1-1 in the games that Joel Embiid was available. Final game of the regular season, JVT, a 49-point Knicks win was their largest road win in franchise history before game six the other night against Atlanta.
14: Do you want to go series first or do you want to go game one tonight first?
13: Go series first.
14: Philadelphia, I think, is going to win this series. That would be my selection to win this series. So we'll go back. We've talked about this. This is before the postseason started. You know, you always ask the question, who's the dark horse? Who's the dark horse? And I've said it. We've said it on Harvard Handicapper, said it a ton of times. Philly was the dark horse. They were the fly in the ointment. If they were going to be healthy, if they were going to be fully put together, this is a team from a talent perspective. It's not a 7 seed that has the upside of being one of the better teams in the Eastern Conference. And then, of course, Joel Embiid had the appendectomy, and then their status was in question as a team. And we know what happened from there. They come back, they win the series against Boston. I think this team is talent-wise on par with what this group has, the New York Knicks. Joel Embiid, when he's playing at his highest capabilities, is the best player on the floor. I think that there's going to be times throughout the series, and we might even see it tonight, where Jalen Brunson's going to find himself in a similar position that he found himself against CJ McCollum at times in that series, where it's a clutch time game, and you've got to be able to defend because they're going to go after you, and Tyrese Maxey, I think, can get the best of that. And I think one of the more underrated aspects of Philadelphia here is very quietly in a series in which they came back and Joel Embiid took all the headlines and Tyrese Maxey was absolutely incredible himself. In the three games, in the series against Boston for Paul George, he was fantastic. He averaged 17 points on 48% shooting. He shot 55% from three. He's the third option store. I mean, he got a bunch of time off, so he's healthy and ready to go. And then, of course, we get to VJ Edgecombe. This team has depth. They're very well coached. They've got the best player on the floor. I think that they're going to be a problem here for the Knicks, and I think they're a problem in the Eastern Conference. So the way to play this series, I think for sure, over 5.5 games at minus 130, I think is a very fair price. We'll get to our best bets later, but it was a similar thought process for a couple of these series. This should be competitive. I don't think there's that much separating these two teams, thus going to tonight, too. Took 7.5 with the 76ers, kind of sticking to the guns there, too, that they're being a little mispriced in this series, that they're closer to New York. Even if you want to give them like 3, 3.5 for home court, I don't think you're still getting to about a 4-point difference between these two on a neutral. So Give me Joel Embiid and the 76ers, not only in this series to potentially win it, but over minus 130 on 5.5 games and plus the 7.5 tonight.
13: And meanwhile, that was bet up, too, from 6.5 to 7.5. So
14: yeah, and the 7.5 are starting to disappear as well. Like, if you're looking around, there's some 7.5s, but they're kind of juiced to the dog side. Circa's down to 7. There's a bunch of, but you can still find plenty of 7.5s on the screen right now, too.
13: Do you, or how much do you, delve into any of, like, the series prop leaders, like points leader, threes leader, anything like that that you get into?
14: Are you doing that on purpose? Because we lost Josh Hart at 30-1 to lead the series in rebounding after he had a fantastic start against Carl.
13: I wasn't needling at all. I would never do that to you.
14: Yeah, you can look at these. I mean, I think there's not really like a ton I thought that stuck out in a series like this. I do wonder if you're looking at it from the perspective of, series leader in terms of three-point makes and whatnot. I don't find like a ton of big edges there. Do you want to take like a little bit of a longer shot? We mentioned like Paul George has been playing extremely well and is in the third option. Is he going to have some opportunities to potentially hit that mark? I think he's been very good, but this series, not so much between these two, that I was looking around the markets and thought that maybe there was going to be something worth playing here.
13: All right, how about Minnesota and San Antonio? We mentioned it off the top, but the big story here, Anthony Edwards, and will he be back potentially as soon as tonight?
14: Maybe. Or maybe this is just a bunch of smoke because you're trying to play some games here with San Antonio to have them get ready. So the story here, of course, is whether or not Anthony Edwards with this hyperextended knee is available. He was a significant participant in shoot-around, whatever that means. And we'll see if he's out there. You see this from the other day. He's getting up shots. This isn't even today. This is from over the weekend. So he was already getting up shots over the weekend. He has reportedly been pushing to play, and then he has a participation in shoot-around today. So all signs are indicating that at the very least, he's going to be back earlier in this series than I think a lot of people thought. The initial report was game 3 or 4. My thought was game 3, especially when you go back home, right? You get Anthony Edwards back. If you're down 2-0, what do they always say? Series doesn't start until you win on the road. So maybe you can come out of those first four games if he comes back 2-2. And then, of course, best 2 out of 3 with San Antonio having home court. But having said that, I'm kind of surprised the way this

0: over the weekend, and I'll use this for our best bets, but one of the bets that I had made was actually +2.5 games at +220. That's way shorter now because of the thought that Anthony Edwards is going to come back. I think that this is a play on Minnesota. I think they're playable to win the series. I think that this is a team that is going to get Edwards back sooner rather than later. And if they get him back, there are just so many different things you can do here if you're Minnesota in this series. You've at least got a body you trust in Rudy Gobert to match up with Victor Wembanyama. Gobert is coming off of a series in which he was tremendous against Nikola Jokic, and now he's got another charge to him with Wembanyama. You've got Jaden McDaniels, who's turned into a two-way threat, but especially defensively, was all over Jamal Murray, hounded him, shut him down. You're going to have trouble if you're De'Aaron Fox dealing with that size and length along the perimeter. And guess what? And if Stephon Castle starts cooking you, you could just switch up the matchup there and go in that direction. And then if Edwards comes back, obviously, he's going to be a massive threat just both offensively and, of course, defensively. Can defend at a pretty high level, too. I just think this group is a lot deeper and a lot closer to San Antonio than they're given credit for here. And I thought all the pricing, you can look at all of this and say over 5.5 games +185, series winner, Timberwolves. I think that this is, pricing-wise, all pointing to Minnesota here to grab some of those plus prices.
1: Are some people agreeing with you? Because I'm looking at the DraftKings series props right now, and Timberwolves are down to 4-1.
0: Yeah. I mean, and I think that's the thought that maybe Edwards is going to come back here tonight.
1: Yeah.
0: So that's probably part of it because the shoot-around news came down about an hour or two ago.
1: What's the level of concern, if at all, with some of their other pieces that are also injured, though? Because you don't have Dante DiVincenzo.
0: Correct.
1: And even Ayo Dosunmu is questionable with a calf.
0: He is questionable, but all indications over the weekend were that he's going to play. He also participated in practice. Finch's quote was that it was a medium-intensity practice, whatever that means. So, and he was upgraded to questionable, so that's like a good thing here. You're trending in the right direction. My assumption, and you never want to assume anything, is that Dosunmu is going to be available for this team. The question really is just whether or not Anthony Edwards is going to be out there tonight.
1: Okay.
0: And by the way, I don't think he is. So here's another way to do this. I think you're probably playing some games. Maybe he comes back game two. But my assumption is that they lose this first game. That's when you sit back because a 1-0 series hole really isn't that big of a deal to deal with, especially when you're talking about playing on the road, and then maybe come back here and play Minnesota to win the series after they go down 1-0. And the assumption, of course, being that Anthony Edwards comes back game two, maybe even game three. But I think +2.5 right now in terms of in the series, and then going from there and betting them after game one should they lose, because I do think that there's a lot of value in these prices, but I also think that I'll wait. Take the expected loss, if you will, and then jump in on Minnesota after game one.
1: Okay. Again, where we sit right now for game one and the news or questionable news about Anthony Edwards, you've seen that number come down a bit. So 11.5 in favor of the Spurs right now. And as we talk about all this, remember, if you are betting the NBA postseason, the NHL playoffs, VSiN.com has you covered with everything. 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
10: NHL and NBA postseason rolling on as we welcome you back to Money Moves, VSiN, the Sports Betting Network, SiriusXM, Channel 158. What's that?
11: And they've just been both equally entertaining and fun.
10: They honestly have both been very entertaining and fun. And I know that you're saying that tongue-in-cheek and that everybody gives grief to the NBA, but the fact that we had a pair of teams come back from down 3-1 in their respective series, things got interesting. We had some fun game sevens. Why not?
11: We did. The Pistons game wasn't really that great. Halftime, you can kind of see the writing on the wall. Paolo Banchero was showing out, but I have the evidence. I texted our Harvard handicappers, and I was like, turning it over 20 times and then having Paolo Banchero being your only scorer is probably not a recipe for success.
10: Yeah,
11: and then,
10: one would guess.
11: Yeah, and sure enough, they got smoked in
10: how
11: the
10: many
11: second half.
10: Yeah, I was going to say, how many points did they score? Like 19?
11: Well, that was game six. That was game six
10: in
11: which they scored.
10: Yeah.
11: Yeah, and then game seven, they were just that second
10: like was,
11: half. Yeah,
10: I mean,
11: same thing.
10: It wasn't,
11: awful.
10: It was better, but not significantly better.
11: Jamal Mosley's on the way out. That should be mentioned. And then, yeah,
10: which
11: the
10: that
11: names.
10: Can't be too much of a surprise, right? Because this is a team that largely did not meet expectations.
11: I thought you were going to say the other thing, which is did not like Jamal Mosley, it would seem.
10: There's that as well.
11: And you can't trade 5 first-round picks for a player like Desmond Bane and then lose as an 8 seed in the first round. I mean, you shouldn't be an 8 seed to begin with and then lose in the first round like that. Just unacceptable. It sounds like there's just a real problem in the locker room in terms of culture or whatnot, so you got to get somebody in there. Now, the first name that I saw was Tom Thibodeau. But the first call that I would make, Billy Donovan. Come on down, buddy. Because all this nonsense about, he wants to get back into coaching. No. You're a pro coach, you're a pro coach.
10: Yeah.
11: Call Billy D. He dealt with Chicago for forever. I think he's a good coach.
10: I mean, Michael Malone's not a pro coach anymore.
11: No, but that's a little bit different. Like, every year, Billy Donovan had been, you know, hey,
10: being
11: is he going to take this college job? And like, no, not really, because he's a pro coach.
10: Well, for North Carolina was the big name that everybody was talking about, and then all of a sudden Malone just kind of like scoots in there in the back door.
11: But and, I mean, did we mention this? Because I know sounds like Malone was probably like 95% of the testicular fortitude of the Denver Nuggets. I mean, they wimped out to the end of that series. They needed a guy like that. They needed a dog, not a bunch of cats.
10: I mean, this was a Nuggets team I know you believed in a lot. Like, how disappointing was that truly to see them kind of fall. I think it's fair to say fall apart given the injury situation on the other side.
11: Bingo. I told that to Will last night when we were on his podcast. Should have been more podcasts, part of the VSiN family. Check it out wherever you get your podcasts. Along with Money Moves, like, rate, review, and subscribe. We'd appreciate it. We should acknowledge that they had some injuries to key players, especially wing defenders like Peyton Watson and Aaron Gordon. That does suck, but they were kind of whiny. Adelman sucked. He did.
10: No.
11: Lost a ton of aura, as the kids would say, in that series, and got mogged, I think, in that series as well. So what are you talking about?
10: That guy. That looks
11: clavicular?
10: Guy.
11: Are you talking about clavicular?
10: Oh,
11: come on. These
10: you
11: are all references.
10: See what's going on with this
11: These
10: person?
11: Are all references
10: that's
11: in
10: a,
11: our audience.
10: That's
11: yes.
10: a person that you find interesting.
11: It isn't, actually. All of my knowledge comes from Zach Cohen, who brings him up, like, all the time.
10: Speaking of podcasts, Hardwood Handicappers, check it out wherever you hear your podcast. We'll get back to the NBA in a little bit. We do have two more games coming up in the National Hockey League tonight, as well as round two continues, beginning with Philadelphia, Carolina. We've got game two of that series already underway before we even start.
11: So what were your thoughts before that series started?
10: I thought that Carolina was a rightful big favorite and would play well. I did not think they were going to look that dominant against the Flyers.
11: Mog them, potentially?
10: Mog them.
11: They absolutely destroyed them.
10: But yeah. And this is a series I thought could go six. Like, I thought that the Flyers could win a couple games, and now I wonder if they can win one.
11: Ooh, really? Like, yeah. You're that far gone, huh?
10: That was bad. That was bad. They held the power play, 0-for. It was just a 3-0 shutout. Even Rick Tocchet said he didn't feel like his team was mentally prepared going into the game, which isn't what you want to have. Sounded like they drank a little bit too much of their own Kool-Aid, admittedly, in that this was a team that exceeded expectations and was counted out to make the playoffs, period, and then they beat a rival and were kind of riding that a little bit too high going into a barn in Carolina that is deadly. Like, they have been awesome for years at home, and they showed it.
11: Yeah, observationally, they looked absolutely fantastic. Thought they were kind of skating circles around them a little bit.
10: They're well-rested, right?
11: Sure. But yeah. Well, and that goes back to what do we talk about all the time? Rest versus rust.
10: Yep.
11: You know, because you come out hot, it's rest. Because you don't, it's rust. It doesn't matter. Every situation's different. And Carolina came out, bamboozled them for a little bit. And even strength, they had quite a few edges. It wasn't insanely dominant at even strength in game one. You know, high danger chances, it was 5-2 in favor of Carolina. Shot share was overwhelmingly in favor of Carolina. So that's going to be part of it. If you're just going to dominate and just stay in the other zone and just pepper them with shots, eventually you're going to get through. So maybe that's going to be it. But I think that's the saving grace for Philly. We talked about it. The Minnesota-Colorado game, you had 27 high danger chances at even strength between the two. This you only had 7.
10: Yeah.
11: So if you're the Flyers, you're at the very least coming back and going, all right, like, we only give up 5 high danger chances. We just got to kind of get the puck out of our own zone, and like, we feel like we can do a little bit better here and maybe put up a little bit more of a fight, no?
10: A little bit more of a fight, yes. But what is that going to look like big picture for a series? I don't know. I think that Carolina is going to end this thing. Not say necessarily that this has to be a sweep, but like, I think this looks like a 5-game set, maybe. Like, the
11: Would
10: Flyers
11: you take
10: can steal one at home.
11: Plus 2.5 games of Philly at even money. Sounds like no.
10: I feel bad, especially after I was so pro Flyers in the first series. And like,
11: this is the team I was talking
10: that.
11: About, by the way. Yeah.
10: But
11: this is the team I was expecting.
10: when you bet Pittsburgh the way you did.
11: To win the series. Yeah.
10: Still questions, by the way, also about Owen Tippett on the Flyers side. He was their regular season goals leader. He's day-to-day right now, so that's just like another layer to this, I think, on the Flyers side of this. What I do like, though, and I do think an angle to play this consistently kind of on a night-to-night basis is I think unders are consistently going to be in play in this thing because of the way that the Canes play defensively. Mm-hmm. Freddie Anderson, we've talked about this a lot already just through round one. For as abysmal of a season as he had, and EJ mentioned it, right, that like, there were questions about whether or not he was even going to start game one of that series. He's been awesome. 0.90 goals against, 9.61 save percentage through 6 games in the playoffs. Hasn't given up more than 2 in a single game against an Ottawa team that people had some high expectations for. I think first period under tonight is going to be in play as well. The Flyers haven't, I don't think, scored a single first period goal at all yet in the postseason. So a few angles for you in that one tonight. And then I will be on the broadcast this evening out here in Vegas as well
11: will
10: at
11: you?
10: T-Mobile Arena for Anaheim VGK Game 1. We told you earlier William Karlsson is going to slot into the lineup tonight after not having played since November 8th. So curious. He is a Star Wars fan, though. So maybe today
11: of
10: all days.
11: Did you know that off the top of your head?
10: Yeah, he's big into, like, all of that stuff. I worse for the team. I know some weird things about their players. I don't think that's that weird, though. But maybe he could get a little extra Star Wars Day bump.
11: Anything
10: you never
11: scandalous?
10: Know?
11: You want to give us something good?
10: Nothing scandalous. He's a nice person.
11: No, I just mean about the team in general.
10: Oh,
11: oh, you got some dirt. Yeah, that's what I'm saying. Yeah, all right. Here we go.
10: Every team has their own thing. However,
11: surprised they're this big of a favorite.
10: I am as well. And it opened like minus 170, minus 180, and they have been played up.
11: Yep.
10: So minus 210 right now is what I'm seeing at DraftKings and some other places. I feel like the Ducks are just like a slightly better and bigger version of Utah. And so that can lead you down two directions of Utah played really well against the Golden Knights and caused them some problems for a handful of games in this series. But then you can also look at the flip side of that and say, well, Vegas seemed to figure it out at the back end of the season and was able to slow down their transition game and their chances off the rush and creating offensively. And they were able to start to get the most out of some of their big guys, right? Like we see Mitch Marner step up in a closeout game, which I feel so bad for Toronto fans because they already hate their life right now, and now they have to dovetail that into Mitch Marner actually being productive in an impactful game in the playoffs. But Dorofeev started getting activated, and you saw like Brett Howden, who isn't the most consistent regular season scorer and player, but always seems to step up in the playoffs. He had four goals in round one. So if you are Vegas and you started to find your game and find your confidence a little bit more, I think that could be a dangerous thing. That said, like, Anaheim is young and hungry and confident. They swept Vegas in the regular season. All of the games were close, though. Like, all were 4-3 finals. I think we're probably going to get goals in a handful of these games. I don't think, though, that Anaheim's power play is going to operate at a 50% clip like it did in round one against Edmonton. Vegas is one of the best penalty kills in the entire league. So, all of this to say, I agree with you that I don't think Vegas is that big of a favorite, but I still think they're the better team in this one. And I said going into that final game against Utah that I thought Vegas was going to win that game. And if they did, I think they beat Anaheim in the next series, and I stand by that.
11: Yeah, my question is, I know I mentioned it in brief, and we can talk about this a little bit more later, but like the last game, Carter Hart was better, and technically his save percentage was a little bit better the last couple of games.
10: He drives me crazy.
11: Pretty wildly inconsistent in that series.
10: He gives up some soft goals, and then he is awesome in like overtime and double overtime and in a closeout game. We need, like, which version are you? And I think it's just a consistency factor. But I mean, you know, John Tortorella is sticking by him. He has been steadfast repeatedly saying that he has never once even thought about making a change.
11: Yeah. Well, and the other thing too, obviously, is whether or not they're going to figure out this power play too.
10: They started to.
11: Yeah.
10: The back end of the series, though, and I mean, that was it. Really important, I think, for Pavel Dorofeev, who was the second best power play goal scorer in the entire league this year. He finally was able to break through, I think in game five it was. So if that's something that they can kind of get clicking, shorthanded they were scoring goals. That wasn't a problem. We got Steph's side here on Money Moves. We'll be right back. Kicking off hour two. Back to the NBA. Mitch Lawrence joins the program of NBA Radio.
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10: Two here at Money Moves, VSiN, the Sports Betting Network, Sirius XM, Channel 158. He's Jonathan Von Tobel. I'm Stormy Bonantoni, live as always, downtown Las Vegas, Circa Resort and Casino. Plenty of NBA and NHL postseason talk still to come this hour. We'll also break down the daily Major League Baseball card, best bets at the end of the hour. And we're going to kick things off in the association. Excited to have Mitch Lawrence join us here on the Progressive Guest Line. Host the starting lineup on Sirius XM NBA Radio. Can also catch him on Mad Dog Radio. And we were just talking about this a little bit off air. The NBA postseason has gotten off to a very weird but exciting round one start. You have the Timberwolves and Lakers both advanced despite having serious and significant injuries. The 76ers and Pistons both come back from down 3-1 to win their series. I don't know who had the Cavs set going 7. So, Mitch, should we expect this chaos and fun to continue?
24: Probably. Unfortunately, you know, guys, there were, 13 or 14 pretty significant players who either missed part or all of their, you know, first round series, from guys like Luka Doncic and, you know, we obviously Joel Embiid come back, but where did Jason Tatum end up? He ended up, you know, sidelined as he started the season. So unfortunately, the nature of the game these days is you hold your breath every time out because you don't know who's going down to injury. So that plus we're going to have some excellent, I mean, there's some great second round series, obviously. The big, you know, Oklahoma City and San Antonio look like short series to me, but the Knicks and Philly look like the revival of one of the great rivalries in the NBA over the years. And the addition of Joel Embiid to that Sixer team really makes them a dangerous club, as Mike Brown probably fears going into the second round.
11: Yeah, let's expand on that. Dangerous to what level? I mean, they are very talented. Could they win the Eastern Conference? Where do you stack them up?
24: Well, they could. Of course, you know, it's going to be a much different opponent for Philly in this second round. I mean, Boston defensively didn't have any answers for Maxey late in that game and Joel Embiid. They really didn't go at it Joel Embiid like you thought they would by running him against him and getting involved in pick and rolls, which he can't defend. They were just chucking up threes. I think the Knicks and Mike Brown are going to, you're going to see guys like Jalen Brunson and Karl Anthony Towns force Joel Embiid to defend. Because after all, let's face it, he hasn't been back that long. And you got to test his condition. I know he's played a few games, but you got to go after him in terms of his history of not being a great defender in terms of that, you know, the pick and rolls, but also just where he is in his conditioning. So I think Embiid could obviously have a huge impact at the other end because you're going to have Karl Anthony Towns and Mitchell Robinson, a combination defending him, and Boston didn't have any answers there. I think the Knicks stack up pretty well against him with, in terms of their size, but also let's remember, Atlanta didn't have any real perimeter guys except for C.J. McCollum, who's in his 30s. Now they got to go up against Tyrese Maxey, and they got to go up against, you know, Edgecombe. And, I mean, this is going to be a much different animal for the Knicks in terms of their defense and how they deal. And, you know, it's a real luxury for Nick Nurse when Paul George is like your fourth option out there. But Embiid, as an MVP, you know, you're adding a guy who's been an MVP. Now, he's obviously plagued by injuries. The reliability is always a question with him. Who knows if he'll be able to play in this entire series? If he does, he gives Philadelphia a great chance to spring an upset in advance.
11: All right, I'm going to hit you, Mitch, with some breaking news coming down about 30 seconds ago from Shams Charania. Minnesota's Anthony Edwards expected to play tonight in Game 1 against San Antonio. Yeah, he's received medical clearance to get final sign-off after his pregame routine. Assuming this all goes through and he plays here, how does that change this series for you with Ant being available Game 1?
24: Well, first of all, it's great news that a guy like Anthony Edwards is back on the court for the league, for the fans, and for Chris Finch in Minnesota because they need him. I'm still going to pick the Spurs. I was picking them in five over Minnesota. Could I give Minnesota another game because of Ant? I don't know if I'll go that far, but he obviously he makes them a lot better. Now, they're still missing Dante DiVincenzo. We got to look at Ayo Dosunmu, how his impact is going to be, but it starts with Anthony Edwards for Minnesota to give them any kind of chance to win these games. Because right now, you saw San Antonio. Now, they played a play-in team in Portland, and Minnesota is a much better team. They've got some history. They have a track record. Their guys have been to Western Conference Finals. They've got more playoff experience. But I still think San Antonio, as long as Victor Wembanyama plays, I think that they're going to be too much for Minnesota to handle. But getting back to Anthony Edwards, if he's back and he can play and give them, you know, 25 to 30 points, that's a lot to ask against that defense. But if he can be a big-time scorer, that has to make the games even more competitive. If they didn't have him, Minnesota would be obviously in serious trouble. But here, anything can happen. I still think, though, the Spurs are the team here, and I'm looking forward to already Spurs-Oklahoma City in the Western Conference Finals.
10: Well, this game one that's coming up tonight between San Antonio and Minnesota, we saw when the news was out there that Anthony Edwards could potentially be playing, came down from 13.5-point spread to 11.5. It just repopulated at 10.5. Do you think that this continues to come down with this news?
24: No. I think what's going to happen is we'll see how he does. We'll see how that knee. Well, look, they might clear him and he might play. We'll see if he's limited, if he's compromised at all off this knee. Hopefully he won't be, but I can't tell you that he's going to be 100% Anthony Edwards. I think we'll see that reflected, Stormy, in game two, in the line, what happens in game one, how he moves, how he's able to perform at a high level if he is. Then we might see if he's not, the line comes down for the second game. But it's very interesting that the line is coming down because he is a significant, significant player. He's the best player Minnesota has, right, going forward.
11: Sorry, I was trying to find the latest on Ayo Dosunmu, and there's some conflicting information out there to see whether or not this is going to be available.
24: That's a
11: for
24: big
11: loss.
24: Listen, they don't have Dante DiVincenzo, who's like a real glue guy. You saw what Dosunmu did in the series against the Nuggets when he had that 40-plus point game. He's been a huge addition, so Minnesota goes in here, you know, it's hard enough at full strength to deal with the Spurs. They're going in there with, we'll see how Anthony Edwards is. We'll see if Dosunmu plays. You know you're not going to see DiVincenzo. They're behind the eight ball in this series, Minnesota, for sure.
11: All right, let's go back to the Eastern Conference. Cavs, Pistons, looks like it's going to be pretty interesting. Much different opponent for Detroit after a grinder of a series against the Magic. How do you think this plays out? This looks like it's going to be a pretty tight, long series.
24: Well, I got Detroit in six, and I think I'm a little concerned about Cleveland in terms of their toughness. I think they answered some questions in the first round against Toronto, but Toronto didn't have Brandon Ingram. They didn't have Quickley. So that's, you know, hey, they took advantage of that. Just as Detroit took advantage of the Magic not having Franz Wagner, which was a huge loss because without Franz Wagner on the floor, Cade Cunningham did whatever he wanted to against the rest of the Magic pretty much for the last couple of games. So I think Detroit is going to be – listen, I can't sit here and tell you that Tobias Harris is going to go for 30 points a night in these games because what he did yesterday was an outlier in terms of his career. He's been in large part a playoff disappointment in a lot of big spots, and yesterday he answered the bell. He was phenomenal shooting, what, 11 of 18, 5 of 7 from threes. He was really the guy because you worried about the Pistons. We might have talked about this earlier. The thing you always worry about the Pistons is after Cade Cunningham, who is your second scorer? And, you know, they have a lot of guys who you can roll out there, but they have to answer the call and they have to prove themselves. And yesterday, Tobias Harris was that guy. So Cleveland has to hope that they can shut down a guy like that and make somebody else beat them. And we don't know if it's Duncan Robinson or whoever. You know, Durant had a tough, very brutal series in a lot of ways. He didn't answer the bell against Magic, and they got away with that. Now he goes against some bigger guys and Jared Allen and Evan Mobley. It is a good competitive, you know, this is a good rivalry type of series that goes back years. But I just don't know, you know, and yesterday the thing about that kind of I was worried about Cleveland that, yes, they won game seven. It was home. Listen, James Harden and Donovan Mitchell did not have great games. And when is it going to be with these guys are going to come out and really show you a sense of urgency? They have to show that in this series. I didn't see that yesterday in game seven. But Jared Allen played the game of his life,
10: yeah.
24: You know, with the 19 rebounds and had the 20, 21 points, whatever. So that helps. But Detroit's, you know, this is going to be another test for Cleveland. They don't have the home court. And as we saw, they didn't win on the road in the first round. We'll see if they can do it in this round. But overall, Cleveland's toughness to me is an issue. Detroit's got that toughness. They've got that grit. To me, it's all about who else besides Cade can score? Because I don't know if Cleveland has somebody who can stop Cade Cunningham.
10: Yeah, your comment on Cunningham, though, well taken. That's been JVT's biggest gripe about this Pistons team all season is if he's not scoring, who is it going to be? Last thing before we let you go, last 60 seconds or so, you said you're already penciling it in. Spurs, OKC, next round. How many games does this thing go with the Lakers?
24: Four. I don't see the Lakers winning a game. You noticed. J.J. Redick to the media was already complaining about Oklahoma City's defense.
11: Yep.
24: And that was done to get the referees, to get the league, get the referees' attention. I'm sure they sent tapes in of Oklahoma City's. They've got a great defense. They're handsy. They use their tenacious. They're physical. I'm sure the Lakers have probably sent in advanced tape so that the officials see that and start calling fouls. But it doesn't work. Oklahoma City's defense is just lights out. And you know what? I saw earlier a note that LeBron James is the only player in history to be swept in three different decades, 07, 18, and 23. And now he'll add to, I think, unfortunately for him, I think he's going to lose in four here to an Oklahoma City team that even without Jay Williams, guys, they don't look like anybody's going to beat them.
10: Yep. Mitch, great breakdown. Thank you so much for the time. We appreciate it.
24: Appreciate it. Had fun, guys. Thank you.
11: Thank you, as always.
10: Mitch Lawrence, SiriusXM NBA Radio. Can also catch him on Mad Dog Sports Radio.
11: So some clarity, because I'm a little irritated. So the Timberwolves, you have to update your injury report at this time of the day every 15 minutes. So at 12, they updated their injury report with, I would assume, a questionable, and then 2 minutes later tweeted out that he was out. So I would assume is not available today,
10: okay,
11: for the Minnesota Timberwolves.
10: Good to note. Also good to note, the market agrees with Mitch on this Lakers OKC series. The favorite is at plus 120, a Thunder sweep, 4-0. They're minus 1,600 for the series at large. We got to step aside. More Money Moves coming up after this on VSiN, the Sports Betting Network.
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2: Let's get into it. 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Stormy Bonantoni, Jonathan Von Tobel. What's so funny? Why are you always laughing?
3: Just you. I know what your current plight is right now, and it's just funny to hear you talk with just pain and discomfort in your voice. So you're really high on Atlanta. You love this team. They've won three straight, six out of seven. Your husband is a big Braves fan. On Friday night, was out with him and watched as the Rockies blew a 6-0 lead and lost that game to the Braves, and you've got a hot angle here on Atlanta today.
2: That's not correct. I was curious your opinion on something about this game, actually, but thank you very much. Actually, it's more big picture about the Braves, but considering the plight that they have had each of the last couple years and being held out of the postseason last year, for them to be playing as well as they are this season, and, I mean, best record in all of baseball right now, they've got an 8.5 game lead in the division. Are they officially back? Like, should we believe what we're seeing with the Braves to this point?
3: Well, you asked that question, a day or two removed from Ronald Acuña Jr. hitting the 10-day IL with his hamstring.
2: Well, and their rotation has had injuries and issues as well. Like, they're not without injuries this season either.
3: But I do think, like, generally that they're going to be in a good spot. The other spot is, I believe, or the other bit of news is that I believe that was the same day that they reinstated Spencer Strider. Mm-hmm. So, you know, you lose one thing, you get another. And so I do think that is... Big picture, this team, I think, is going to be a playoff team. I don't think you're saying anything out of the ordinary. The real question is this lead going to hold in the division? I would think yes. I mean, Miami right now is a second-place team. They're 16-18 with a -1 run differential. They're the only team, Atlanta, right now with a positive run differential in the division as a whole. So Mitch asked this. I think, I don't know why it's pretty lazy. I don't know if he'll turn this around that quickly, but we recorded Pod to the Futures earlier today, and one of the questions that Mitch asked was, of these odds-on favorites and division leaders, do we have quite a few that are already wrapped up? And it would seem Atlanta is one of those, that we have this division almost wrapped up at this point with an 8.5 game lead, even this early into the season. And I would generally say yes, unless they're going to just get demolished with injuries. Luckily, the Acuña stint doesn't sound like it's going to be insanely serious, so we'll see if that actually happens. Strider back, offense is great, division stinks. I do think that they're at the very least priming themselves to get a comfy lead and a comfy road to the NL East. And then we'll see what they can do from there once they get into the postseason.
2: The other odds-on favorites in their respective divisions, the Yankees -295 in the AL East, the aforementioned Braves -525, the Cubs -135 in the NL Central, so not as far of a runaway as the Dodgers are at -1100 there.
3: Despite only a 1.5 game lead over your Padres.
2: Pod squad. They're very up and down right now.
3: All you need to know about the Padres is, actually, it's a half game lead, excuse me. All you need to know about the Padres is that they're 20-13, and yet they've been outscored by a run so far this season.
2: They get me excited just to crash and burn and hurt my soul. But back to the Braves here, at least real quickly, because today they are a road dog as they kick off a three-game set with the Mariners. They actually have to, once this series is over, then have to go visit the LA Dodgers for another three. So keep that in mind as you're looking at the schedule. But J.R. Ritchie going for Atlanta, +119 dogs. Logan Gilbert on the hill for Seattle, -143 favorites right now. Low total at 7.5. I know Seattle will be without Brendan Donovan for the series, but worth noting he is set to begin a rehab assignment this week and will hopefully rejoin them in Chicago over the weekend.
3: Yes, indeed. I didn't really have anything on this game, though.
2: Which game did you?
3: All right, so there's a couple, I think, interesting contests here today. We can start with the headliner. Jose Soriano starting today. I mean, come on now.
2: Obviously. And so with that, the Angels are favored despite all of the issues they've had recently. And Soriano coming off of his worst start of the season. So
3: still, though, okay, let's pump the brakes a little bit. You were acting like my man got shelled here.
2: I didn't say that, but am I inaccurate in my statement?
3: I mean, yeah, when you have an ERA that's under one, other thing is going to be the worst.
2: All I was doing was spitting facts, JVT. Don't be so angry.
3: Here's, I think, the important point for Soriano is we talked about, if you go back to the start against Toronto, and it was a little bit against San Diego as well, but you've started, and this has kind of been his thing throughout. Like, the command has been a little wonky for the most part, but he's not going as deep. Remember the beginning of the year, 6-6, 8-7. Those were his first four starts. He was pitching deep into these games. His last three starts, 5 2/3, and then 5 each. So he's starting to labor a little bit. The pitch count, I think, is getting up a little bit as well. So he's not going as deep into these games. You mentioned the worst of the start, which was at Chicago against this team. He goes five, faces 23 batters, gives up six hits, walks three, strikes out six, gets taken deep twice. So he is going to be mortal. And I think that we're probably trending in that direction, which is, look, his ERA is 0.84, fielding independence at 289, expected FIP is still under three. He's a very good pitcher. But I don't think you're expecting him to go super deep anymore. Now the question becomes, given how bad the bullpen is and where you're pricing Soriano, which I think for the most part is correct, would it behoove you to actually start to play against him? We brought this up in the Chicago White Sox start, the Toronto start, and now here you are again with one more. And I think you would probably make the argument that from a pricing standpoint, I think you'd rather go against full game. You'd rather go against the Angels here if you're getting a pretty decent price coming back at you. Right now, if you look around the market, talk about like plus 136, plus 135. You know, if that ticks up a little bit more, okay, I would take a piece of that. For what it's worth, some spots like Circa opened up at minus 155, ever so slightly nudged down on the favorite price. I just think that we're probably at the point where it's either just where it should be priced or maybe a skosh too high, given everything that we know about this team, which is not good, by the way.
2: You always seem to want to talk about Rockies games when Tomoyuki Sugano is on the hill, and he is once again today against the Mets, plus 119 dogs. New York here, minus 143 road favorite. High total here at 10.5.
3: I mean, the question is just, come on now. When is this dude going to pay? The bill
2: Every, I'm telling you, every time. It's so funny.
3: 284 ERA, a 473 fielding independent for our guy, Tomoyuki Sugano, a 446 expected FIP. You look at some of the numbers for him, and we'll go deep divey here a little bit, okay? Barrel rate of 12.9%, a hard hit rate of over 44%. This dude is getting hit hard, and yet he has yet to pay for what he is putting out there. Last year when he had a 4.64 ERA, Stormy, he had a better strikeout rate and a better walk rate, and yet here we are, and he is still getting away with murder every single time out. This dude needs to be shelled at some point. So the question is just what? We're going to have our best bets. When I was with you guys last on Wednesday, I had over the 3.5 earned runs. He didn't give up any, if I remember correctly. So at some point, this has to end. This fraudulent start to the season in which this man is marching out there and serving up junk and yet still getting away with it. When does it end? I would say it is today. So let's take another shot. We'll have best bets coming up later, but we'll take another shot. Something, we talked about this with Adam the week that you were out. Remember, you took a trip to Japan in the middle of the NCAA tournament. And we talked about the stubbornness of betting, especially in baseball, a large sample size sport where sometimes the numbers won't come to fruition right away. Yeah. You got to take your lumps sometimes.
2: Yeah.
3: Got to break a few eggs to make an omelet. We're making that omelet today.
2: So are you looking not only game-wise, but are you looking at some of the pitcher-specific props?
3: Yeah, no, like we're not. I think you can, I would say that I would like -1.5 on the run line is tempting proposition. Again, going back to the earned runs for Sugano and going against it there and betting over that 3.5 here for him today too, especially playing in Colorado. You would assume that if you're going to give up some barrels, you're going to get knocked around and maybe get what you deserve, if you will. I make him sound like he's a terrible person. He's probably fine. But from a pitching standpoint, he's awful. Yeah.
2: Speaking of vacation, how refreshing was your time off over the weekend?
3: I may have wanted to fight a police officer, so there was that. Other than that, it was
2: clearly great. We spend our time away from work very differently.
3: I respect every member of law enforcement. Some of you are some of that. That guy was just kind of a jerk. That's a great story that I'm not going to tell in the air. I told you the story.
2: It was, yeah, you were.
3: I also wanted.
2: You were not in the wrong.
3: Yeah, I also wanted to fight a passerby too.
2: Why are you so aggressive these days?
3: My life is going well.
2: Reminder, while we talk through all this Major League Baseball action, if you haven't checked out the VSiN Daily Diamond, you absolutely should, because they got sharp daily baseball betting insight all season long. It's Jensen Lewis. It's Dave Ross. They're breaking it all down, lines, totals, props, futures. 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And while you're there, search VSiN. We'll have our full complement of podcasts, the whole lineup, everything from the NBA and college sports to horse racing and more. You can also find Money Moves there. VSiN is the sports betting network. Also, real quickly, if you miss the news, anybody, Tarek Skubal, apparently going to miss multiple months, it appears, with elbow surgery. That news just coming down in the last hour.
3: Loose bodies in the elbow. Has to have surgery. According to Passan, this is a recovery of 2 to 3 months. So let's see. Yeah, the read verbatim from Passan. Tara Skubal will undergo surgery to remove loose bodies in his left elbow. Such procedures typically sideline players for 2 to 3 months. Skubal should return before season's end, but a tough blow for the impending free agent and two-time reigning AL Cy Young winner. Alvin Gonzalez also tweeted out partial list of pitchers who have landed on the injured list with arm injuries this year. Skubal, Crochet, Spencer Schwellenbach, Hunter Green, Hunter Brown, Brandon Woodruff, Joe Ryan, Nick Pivetta, Josh Hader, and Edwin Diaz. So a lot of big names here that have been dealing with arm injuries at the beginning portion of the year, which is why I think somebody in the back did this. You don't spend a first overall pick on a pitcher in your fantasy league.
2: Also worth noting, just real quickly, with Cy Young and that awards market, he was still pretty high up
3: yes.
2: on the odds board, so could present some opportunities for others as well.
3: Yes, we should bring that up because there is a couple of American League pitchers that are, I think we're talking about, even when you were talking about Skubal being up there. We also have to bring up your favorite pitcher in Major League Baseball as well.
2: Who's my favorite pitcher?
3: One Jansen Junk, who's getting a start today.
2: Hell of a name. And that actually was a game I was planning on taking you up on too, because we had such a good conversation about him last week. Okay, we got to step aside. Plenty more still to come here on Money Moves. Stick around.
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2: NBA postseason has been a blast to this point. Can we continue the fun in round two is another question, especially when you have a series favorite out to minus 1600. That would be the Oklahoma City Thunder, who are massive favorites against the Los Angeles Lakers. And it is expected to start in game one coming up Tuesday night, JVT. Big picture, though, before we get into game one specifically and those numbers, what is your feel for this series? Because the favorite in terms of the correct score numbers is OKC to win in the sweep.
3: Yeah. This will be a series that will be played in the year of our Lord, 2026. Basketball will be played, and it'll be a relatively short series. The problem is Luka Doncic doesn't seem to be anywhere near returning for this series. It was reported by Windhorse that that was the case. Hasn't really even started the steps to return, not even just practice in 5-on-5 simulations. It sounds like he's barely even running, if that, at this point right now. So if you were to say that Luka Doncic was going to be available or maybe even coming back at some point in this series, you could convince me that this was a series that maybe they could at least extend out a little bit longer. But the fact that he's not going to be out there, you just wonder where this offense is going to come from. This is a team defensively in Oklahoma City that has the pieces along the perimeter to deal with Austin Reeves and others that are lesser shot creators than Reeves. LeBron obviously feeling some fatigue from the series that he just played against Houston. We saw that drop off near the end of that series as well. They're a big team, too, so it's not like LeBron's going to be able to bully them up front. They've got the size of both power forward and center to deal with what they want to, the Lakers can do there. And from a shooting standpoint, it's not like the Lakers are a team that is skilled enough to come out, spread you out, and bomb away from three. We saw that issue in the last few games of the series against Houston before they closed that game out, that series out, which was they don't shoot a ton of threes, and they don't shoot them particularly well. So it's not like you can go that strategy and just say, hey, let's just play the math battle and see if this works. They don't really have that in their arsenal either. I just think that this sets up for what everybody is expecting, which is a very short series. Maybe OKC comes out, has a downer of a game, and the Lakers steal one, but my expectation is just what the market is expecting. OKC in four as the favorite, and if not, OKC in five. Those are your top two options, and that seems to be the case.
2: Yeah, plus 120 the price on the sweep, plus 205 for OKC to win this thing in five. Did also want to mention, even if Luka Doncic did return in the series, and obviously if you are a Lakers fan, that's what you would be, or backer, that's what you would be hoping for, and hoping that it would create a positive impact when your lead scorer is back. Worth noting, though, that the Lakers were outscored by 56 points in the 59 minutes that Doncic was on the court against the Thunder.
3: Yeah.
2: So it's not even like that is worked particularly well with him available.
3: Yeah, and even, too, I think a lot of people would invoke the series in which Luka Doncic, when he was a member of the Dallas Mavericks, beat Oklahoma City in a second-round set against the Thunder years ago. There's a couple of things there. Obviously, this is a younger version of the Oklahoma City Thunder. The other part was P.J. Washington turned into Ray Allen for four games and shot, in fact, 47% from free at three over the course of the series, while the inverse happened for Oklahoma City. They were abysmal from beyond the arc in that series against Dallas. And while Luka was an individual problem, I don't think those two things, at least, are going to recreate here. And again, he's not available, which is the other big part about this. And it sounds like he won't. Maybe you get him back for game four. But Stormy, it's Monday, May 4th, and the series starts soon. Like, that's going to be an issue for Luka Doncic and the Lakers.
2: Are you taking 15 and a half on the road, game one?
3: No. The Suns stayed inside of some of those numbers in those first round series. So you give them credit for that. And OKC has no motivation to blow this team out. So if you're up by that margin or floating around that point spread near the end of a game, you're probably going to be willing to take the foot off the gas and whatever. A win by 12 is a win in a 1-0 series lead and then a 2-0 series lead, whatever it may be. So there really is no need to extend these margins out. So by that theory, then maybe you can get out there and stay inside of some of these numbers. But do you really want to put yourself in that position? And even if that plays out to the way we're talking about it, wouldn't you rather just be like, end game, hey, if this gets out of hand early, get some big inflated numbers to see the Lakers can carve their way back into it as the game goes along.
2: Yeah, I know the spread is the great equalizer, but even looking at 15.5, it's not like that's something you want to run to the window necessarily and bet fading an OKC team that is more than capable of winning by margin if or when they want to. No team came close, JVT, to OKC's efficiency in the first round. Saw the stat from ESPN Sports Information Group. The gap in their half-court offensive rating between the Thunder and the Knicks, who were number two, second-best team in this category, was larger than the gap between 2 and 11. Like, that's how good and efficient that they were on that side of the ball. And defensively, I mean, turnovers into fast break points, I just feel like they do so many things so well. The other series set to begin coming up Tuesday night. Cavs and Pistons head-to-head after Detroit comes all the way back against the Magic, down 3-1, handle business there. Cleveland, meanwhile, kind of a weird series against Toronto, more back and forth than we expected. Although, as you put a couple of times on the show throughout the last few weeks, maybe we should have expected some of the things that we ended up getting from James Harden, considering the conversations that we've had about it. They are getting 3.5 on the road, game one in Detroit, total 214.5.
3: Yeah, I don't know why you were so high on Cleveland. your pre-finals,
2: yeah,
3: your pre-postseason finals.
2: It's all me.
3: This is going to be interesting. So for Detroit, first and foremost, this is such a relief, you would assume, just because Cleveland is not Orlando in terms of defensive intensity. So one would expect that even with the over-reliance on Cade Cunningham to provide some sort of offense, that this is just going to feel like a relief only because you're not going to have to just navigate through these really good and big body defenders almost every single time if you're Cunningham in this Pistons offense. So that's going to help because much more malleable, if you will, defensively your opponent is with Cleveland. The other part of this is for Detroit that might work against them. How are you going to, I guess we'll, for lack of a better term, use it, keep up with Cleveland? Cleveland is a better offensive team. They can shoot the ball, even though they were wildly inconsistent in that series against Toronto. Even to close out the set, they shot 28% on Sunday night. But you would assume that you're going to be able to score if you're Cleveland. So if you're Detroit, you keep up by playing a little bit more Duncan Robinson. If you play Duncan Robinson, well, guess what? That's a big old target for Cleveland to go after every single time down the floor whenever he is playing. So that could be an issue for you, too. I think this is going to be a long series. For the sake of just sticking with my guns, because I believe Cleveland can win and will win the Eastern Conference, and that was my pre-postseason selection, I believe that to be the case. But I do think you're a little worried about the way Detroit can defend. They do at least have some options defensively for your backcourt. We talked about the issues that Toronto didn't really have, although effort-wise they were absolutely great. And then you do wonder what Jalen Duren, what his role is going to be here. This is a big front court for Cleveland as well. You have Evan Mobley. You have Jarrett Allen, who imposes Will a little bit more, especially in Game 7 against Toronto. And so will we have another muted series from Jalen Duren? And I think that ultimately kind of makes the difference. I think Cleveland's going to find itself in another slugfest of a series. They played with their food a little bit.

0: for your bunk you might be interested in. Donovan Mitchell is obviously the next shortest shot at plus 190, but you get out to 20-1 and beyond for anybody else.
1: Yeah, so I think the problem is you would need a short series. That was the logic for Josh Hart to lead the first series in rebounding, which was Hart is a good rebounder. Over the larger sample size, he's probably not going to out-rebound Karl Anthony Towns, but if you get a short series, which is what I initially thought, then if he has one blow-up game, then you're maybe able to sneak in there and get that. So with that example, James Harden at 20-1 does seem somewhat tempting. We know that Harden is capable of the offensive explosions. Do you trust that he's going to be able to do it? The other problem, too, is I think you need a short series. Over the course of 6 or 7 games, do you think that Harden's going to 20-1 be able to get that done? Probably not. So I think Harden seems tempting on the surface, but that's about it. I don't want any part of anybody else. Tobias Harris, no. Evan Mobley, absolutely not. Any of these guys like Mobley, Duren, Thompson, Asar Thompson, for example, I would need 500, 600-1 for him to lead the series in scoring. I think it's a little mispriced there.
0: I'm just like looking futures-wise in general at some of these different like series leaders. Wemby in Spurs Timberwolves for rebounds leader minus 150.
1: Mm-hmm.
0: Is that cheap?
1: Seems. I mean, because you're also facing Rudy Gobert, because that's probably a problem.
0: So would
1: for
0: that
1: you,
0: be
1: so.
0: The angle then? Plus 120 on Gobert?
1: Mm-hmm. You could. I mean, I think that's a little bit. I think it's probably more accurately priced than not. I think Wembanyama is a slightly better, not slightly, he is a better rebounder than Rudy Gobert. So that is, I think, why that is so cheap on the surface, because you're facing another, and a pretty big team at that as well. You can throw two bigs out there if you're Minnesota, and guys like Naz Reid can eat up some of those too.
0: Yeah, obviously I can't read that as well as you can, but at first blush when I saw he was only minus 150 in that, my thought went to that's. I thought that would be more expensive, especially considering some of these other markets where you see the favorite being an even bigger odds-on number than Wemby is in his respective series.
1: Yeah, it does seem, though, that Eastern Conference, Western Conference, it seems like we're headed for San Antonio and Oklahoma City.
0: Yeah.
1: But Eastern Conference, man, any of these teams that are still alive could really win this thing. And I do think that we're still going to get Cleveland to move on. But Detroit has a new lease on life. I drew a line on them in Pod to the Futures months ago, and it seems like that is going to be potentially incorrect.
0: Sounds like, though, in like big picture for the NBA Finals, even if it's not OKC, the winner feels like it's coming out of the West.
1: Yeah.
0: A little bit. I mean, I don't know. Especially with the way that Boston got knocked out, and that was the team that most of the East was kind of like saying was going to be the team.
1: Mm-hmm.
0: Doesn't feel great. Okay, we got to step aside here. Stay with us right here on VSiN.
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10: Closing out this Monday edition of Money Moves, VSiN, the Sports Betting Network, SiriusXM Channel 158. Stormy Bonantoni, Jonathan Von Tobel with you. We'll get to the best bets in a moment, but to get back to Major League Baseball here quickly, and I know there are a couple bets that you have on the diamond tonight. You previewed for our audience earlier a nice little tease that you wanted to dive into Jansen Junk, and the Marlins are hosting the Phillies today. It's a pick 'em, -110 each way, total 8.5. Junk versus Aaron Nola. What are you feeling?
11: I just wonder if Jansen Junk can continue to do this. He has been a favorite of ours. We've talked about him a couple of times. A pretty admirable start to the season. Over 33 innings and 6 starts so far for Junk. Strikeout rate's down from last year. Walk rate is up. But giving up slightly fewer home runs, getting somewhat lucky on the balls in play. A 3 ERA, a 3.48 fielding independent. Can he keep it up today against the Philadelphia Phillies? And Aaron Nola, who is off to a pretty poor start himself. Now, a couple of issues here. First off, getting unlucky. Opponents hitting about 350 against Nola when they put the ball in play. It's a little below average. And while the command rate is down so far this year, he's walking more guys. The real thing that has stuck out, and it kind of ties the last few years of Nola's career, is having some issues with the long ball, getting taken deep with some frequency. So if you can correct that a little bit, maybe Nola comes back down to earth. Worth pointing out, his expected fielding independent for the season at 370. So with some better luck on these fly balls, maybe you can revert back to the mean if you're Aaron Nola in some of these starts. But you just wonder if your boy Junk is getting the respect he deserves given the way that he's been playing and the way that he's been pitching. But I don't know if I'm like running to the window, but it's just worth observing here for Junk to see if he can keep it up, because he's also, as all of these pitchers do at times, he does have a couple of we'll call them blemishes on the resume for the most part. There was 2 starts. It was against Detroit and then Milwaukee, road and home, give up 7 over the course of 10 in the third, looked a lot more mortal. And he's just not a dominant strikeout guy. So if that command starts to wane a little bit here today, then all of a sudden you're not going to be in a position to get yourself out of those jams without being able to generate swings and misses.
10: Regardless, everybody's favorite name in baseball. We know that for sure.
11: Yes, I would go with Moises Ballesteros, which is the young rookie catcher for the Chicago Cubs.
10: Team, right?
11: Who's on my fantasy team and is like +750 to win National League Rookie of the Year. It might be worth a little bit of a stab.
10: You like him more than you like his name.
11: He's been very productive for a team that has fallen by the wayside.
10: While we were talking pitchers, though, I did want to say, and we couldn't end up doing it today because of the Tarek Skubal news, but our producer, Justin Emery, something that we're going to keep up with more throughout the course of the baseball season, is something he's been tracking, these half-inning Nerfy parlays that he's been putting together. He started it this past week, been successful, and so we were going to try to bring it today, but Skubal was a part of the parlay, so it didn't end up coming together, but basically, he has been doing a good job of collecting and compiling information. He has a daily tracker logging first innings for each team and player, K-prop records, projections that are from OptaAI, Ballpark Pal, and all of these other places to put together his favorite picks that make the most sense for a parlay. So we'll have graphics for it regularly and put them together, but today just fell to the wayside a little bit. The other two legs of the three-leg parlay prior to having to eliminate Skubal from this, though, was Cam Schlittler against the Baltimore Orioles today. And then what was the other one that he had? Do you remember?
11: I don't remember. Oh, it's on the screen. Top of my head,
10: Randy Vasquez today for the Padres against San Francisco. He was contemplating adding your boy, Jose Soriano, but because of weather elements, elected not to have that as a piece. But
11: I think you ruined,
10: take that for what it is.
11: You ruined the juju. Justin told you not to mention this, and now the juju is done. It's over with.
10: He didn't tell me not to mention it. When did he tell me not to mention it?
11: When Skubal got scratched. Now the magic is done.
10: He did not say don't mention it.
11: I remember differently.
10: You're lying. And you're trying to make me feel bad.
11: Does our audience want to hear what happened, or do they want to hear how I remember it?
10: See, there we go. That's what you're delivering. Let's get to the bets today. And we have a little bit of a strange recap before we add today, because you were out the end of the week, and as was I, but I still came on and gave picks. But anyways, we'll go through it. For me, it's funny, when I was on with Mike Somich on Thursday, we're at the end of the show, and I'm just kind of like, I don't know, I didn't have anything that I really particularly loved. You were? Why?
11: I don't know, I had nothing going on.
10: You took time off and listened to the show?
11: Yeah. Because unlike you, I care about the program.
10: I don't know. I think
11: unlike you, I don't just detach for 2.5 weeks.
10: I think you just need to get out more. Mm. However, I threw in at the end, I was like, I'm just going to fire on the Knicks. Why not? For game six.
11: Because I found myself, as I was listening to you, you were going, Mike, should I do this? Should I bet on this, Mike? I don't know if I should. You know what? I'm just going to do it. Which is what you do like every single day.
10: Let me live
11: and
10: my life.
11: I even said out loud to myself, just do it. Like every
10: time.
11: Well,
10: and I did. And then I ended up texting him at halftime of the game and was like, I hope I'm not cursing myself here, but pretty glad I added Knicks minus 2.5 today after what was just an absolute blowout. The Blue Jays play, however, did not go to plan. We cashed both of the picks given out on Friday for the Montreal-Tampa series, first period under 1.5 and the under for the full game. 5.5 comes through. And then we finally grade the Oilers-Ducks series bet, which did not come to fruition.
11: Okay. All right, for me, quite a bit of recap here. First off, from Wednesday, you will see a familiar name because we're going to go at him again a little bit later here. But Tomoyuki Sugano does not get there. Over 3.5 earned runs. It was about plus 120. He, I think, pitched a shutout, if I remember correctly. Knights that day, money line minus 155. Cavaliers team total over 113.5. Magic plus 10.5 got there Wednesday. And then we have our first round recap. Cavs Raptors under 5.5 games does not get there. T-Wolves Nuggets over 5.5 games minus 135 does, as does the Knicks minus 1.5 games. And then the small quarter unit play on Josh Hart series rebound leader. We had a shot, but we ultimately could not get there. So a lengthy recap, but successful nonetheless, so we can hopefully keep this going into Monday.
10: Okay, looking forward to tonight. Because I will be broadcasting the Ducks Golden Knights game, I can't have a play on that one, but I do like the under 5.5 for
1: Canes integrity.
10: Flyers tonight. Why are you putting it in air quotes? It's true. To an extent, at least, because it's so funny that I'm like allowed to give picks on the NHL, but not series that I could be touching. It's like a whole thing. However, Canes Flyers under 5.5. I haven't done anything Eastern Conference reporter-wise, so it's fair game. This is a series in all that I think is going to be lower scoring. Obviously, we saw that in game one with a 3-0 shutout. I think the Canes defensively are going to be a problem. The PK is going to be a problem. And the way that Freddie Anderson has turned things around from the regular season to the postseason pairs into that. Flyers also missing one of their top goal scorers who's day-to-day and just didn't seem to have the jump. I think similar to round one for both of them. Mm-hmm. Lower scoring series in all for both of them in the first round. And I think we'll have the same thing here in the second.
11: Okay, like it. For me, the also somewhat of a lengthy list, some series bets in here as well. We'll start with tonight. 76ers plus 7.5. against the New York Knickerbockers. I do believe that the 76ers would be a little undervalued here. Maybe some playing against the aspect, or the pricing maybe playing against the aspect of them coming off of a Game 7. But I do think that they're going to be fine after a day off to come in and take on New York. It's not like they're traveling all around the world. It's all pretty tight up there. Knicks, 76ers, over 5.5 games in the series, minus 130. Thought this was a pretty fair price. Again, to the point of them being somewhat mispriced. Don't think that this should be favored. Think it should be a small dog to go over 5.5 games. I would be surprised if either of these teams were to end this thing in five. I think these two teams are very tight in terms of power rating with one another. This has been moving all over the place as well, and this comes after the news that Anthony Edwards is going to give it a go tonight, but Timberwolves plus 2.5 games against the San Antonio Spurs. I actually got this at a price over 2-1, then adjusted for the show because it was plus 155. After the news that Edwards might play, a little bit more adjusted now that it sounds like he's going to play. But still, Timberwolves plus 2.5 games, plus 155, and then two in Major League Baseball. Tying into the same angle here, Mets run line, -1.5, plus 105, and Tomoyuki Sugano over 3.5 earned runs, plus 112. This fraud will pay for his transgressions in one of these starts, and I think it starts today.
10: Okay. Which series do you feel like you have the most confidence in?
11: None of them.
10: Really?
11: Just like your children, you like them all equally.
10: I don't believe that, though. 76ers. That's not true. You have 76ers. Always said that? Okay.
11: 76ers. I don't think I've always said that.
10: No, for yourself.
11: It's not an idiom.
10: You've stood.
11: That I rely on.
10: Not comparing series to your children, but you have stood by the fact that, like, you like your children equally. And I don't know if I believe that.
11: Well, because you come from a broken home in which you were the favorite. Which is, of course, shocker. Stormy was the favorite in her family. That comes as a surprise, considering what I know about you. So just because that transpired in your home does not mean it transpires in other homes.
10: I don't know. You hear Coach Prime say he ranks his children. I thought that was just like the first fan. I think everyone
11: has a really great
10: favorite.
11: Example to
10: don't.
11: Use. Look, it's a normal thing. Look
10: it
11: at
10: was just
11: Deion
10: the first
11: Sanders
10: one
11: family.
10: That came to mind. I'm just saying that I think everyone in their head probably has a favorite. They just don't say it out loud because that's being a good parent is
11: and
10: not
11: for one day
10: it.
11: Would like love to see life through your eyes.
10: What
11: all
10: does that even mean?
11: Puppies and sunshine and rainbows and everybody comes on. It's like, Stormy, you do such a great
10: Stop.
11: Job.
10: Why are
11: everything so
10: people
11: awesome?
10: Compliment you too. I've done nothing but compliment you and all you is ridicule me.
11: You leave
10: I don't
11: a,
10: know what I did to deserve this.
11: You live a golden life.
10: I don't know about that. I feel terrible today. So hopefully
11: you tell our audience
10: it gets
11: you're dealing
10: back
11: with?
10: Together. No.
11: Got a little food poisoning
10: no.
11: from a local establishment.
10: That's not true. I will say, though, tonight, if you have the opportunity, if you are a YouTube TV person, we've talked about this a lot over the last week, that we have the pick-your-own quad box situation. You can have 76ers, Knicks, Timberwolves, Spurs, Golden Knights, Ducks, and VSiN all up at the same time on YouTube TV tonight. So make sure you do it.
11: And then you can take pictures of Stormy on the TV and say, hey, look, it's Stormy,
10: Oh, my
11: everybody.
10: God, what is wrong with you? I'm so glad this show's over. I got things to do, people
11: I just
10: to see.
11: Want to say, like,
10: I
11: you've done
10: head over to Team
11: like 30
10: Arena.
11: Million games. They don't need to keep sending you pictures. They'd be like, I see you on TV. Yes, she does it for a living. See?
10: Don't people send you pictures of you?
11: No.
10: All right, that's a wrap for us today. Yes, they do. Follow the Money coming up next. Paulie Howard and Dustin Sweetelson today, locked and loaded for the next 3 hours.
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25: 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Brian Mahoney live from the Garden coming up. Kick around, who do you trust in the East? And also Nick Whalen with his props as we have two series that get underway in the association. Good to see you. Kay Adams calls him Sweet. What's been going on? Been a long time, my man.
26: I got the Pauly Howard PTSD last night. Got the email, all caps, by the way. People That's don't right. know this. Pauly Howard only writes emails in all caps. And it was like I was producing the morning show all over again. It was 1 a.m. I wake up. Here's win-lose. Cold sweat, freaking out about how Paulie's going to yell at me when I come in because I deleted too many of his dog videos overnight.
25: Those were the days, my friend. Those were the days, getting up at 2 in the morning. Absolutely. This is fun. So you go back to all these Game 7s and all these fantastic Round 1 series, and now, bam, right into Round 2, and we got big news that we'll get to with Minnesota and San Antonio coming up. But, you know, we could do this for the next 40 years. I don't think we'll see what transpired in a 48-hour stretch with the collapses and what happened. Mosley fired today. Orlando blows a 3-1 series lead. They could never figure out the offense. The Wagner injury was huge. But Friday night was an all-timer. To be outscored 55-19 in the second half, they shot 11%. Cade outscored them in the second half by themselves, 24-19. They went 45 minutes of actual real time between made baskets, made one shot in the fourth quarter, and that was coming off the heels of the Atlanta meltdown when they were down 62-19 in the second quarter of a home playoff game.
26: No, it's almost impossible. To shoot that many shots and to not have one land and just break it up. And this Magic team is so weird because at that point in the series, it was like they're the ones that have all the options. Mm-hmm. If Detroit was the team that went 45 minutes, you understand, because it just means Cade Cunningham got cold. Instead, it's Orlando. And how about Jalen Suggs, the way he finished this series?
25: Oh.
26: 8 of his final 41 in over the last four games, 19.51%. The Orlando Magic have not won a playoff series since 2010 against the Atlanta Hawks. That was a Dwight Howard-led Orlando Magic team.
25: Mm.
26: This was a roller coaster of a ride because the Magic were the better team, it feels like, for most of the series.
25: Yep.
26: Detroit finds a way because they've got something different. They've got a fortitude. They've got a mentality. We saw it with them against the Knicks last year. Can they carry momentum to Cleveland? Because based on what I saw last night, I know the Cavs won. I do not trust that team, and I am someone who has 6-1 on them to win the East.
25: I'm with you. That was ridiculous. You had to go 7 to beat Toronto, who were down 2 starters.
26: No Ingram, no Quickly.
25: I know. It's ridiculous.
26: And James Harden, big picture.
25: Yep.
26: Is there an athlete in all of sports that has been this great, but is this least clutch in big moments? Yep. I don't know if there is. I was trying to come up with names like A-Rod, but he eventually won one. Clayton Kershaw, he eventually did win one. I don't know how much he played a role in that. Is there anyone who the big picture of all the work is someone who is one of the greats of all time, but when it matters the most, they shrink the biggest?
25: Mm-hmm. Mitchell's never made it to the conference finals, and Detroit looks like they exercised the demons. But the other thing is what transpired with the tickets at cash, too. So going back the last 79 years, you had 13 teams that had rallied down 3-1.
26: Yep.
25: And then it happened twice in less than 24 hours. What happened? And the tickets that cashed on Philly, on Kalshi and Pauly market, if you bet $100 on the Sixers after game 4, it paid $10,000. They were 22-1 to come back and win at several sports books. They were 12-1 to be down 2+ games and win. They were 14-1 to never lead in the series and win. They had won 3 playoff games in Boston since 1983. Then they won 3 in a span of 12 days. And the Celtics give it away and choke again with their horrible offense and chucking threes. Incredible.
26: Well, it's also a tough day for the people who go, oh, everyone behind the counter, they know what's going to happen. They have the script. They understand it. Boston was plus $1.60, $1.70 to win the Eastern Conference into the playoffs.
25: I know.
26: Why was the assumption that Jason Tatum, who didn't play all season long, that leg was just going to hold up for the playoffs? Mm. That was a misprice from day one. I was never willing to believe in Boston because of that. And then we have to have a Missoula conversation. I know he's not going to get fired. I know he's not on the hot seat. He won a title.
25: Well, I'm a coach. He's going to get coach of the year. How awkward is that going to be?
26: And then, okay, tell me this. You don't adjust when things aren't going the way you planned in multiple games?
25: Yeah.
26: Isn't that literally the definition of coaching, is making adjustments? Just doing the same thing you game plan for is not coaching.
25: Oh, it's amen,
26: being stubborn.
25: Amen, brother. And then he panicked with the Game 7 lineup. That lineup hadn't been out there the whole season.
26: Oh,
25: right.
26: My God.
25: But like, I'm not going to play the bench guys, and then all of a sudden I'm going to throw these guys in Game 7. And then Vucevic, trading Simons, he hasn't even played in a Game 7. But you're right where we're just going to get great looks, and the percentage of wide-open looks is going to be in our favor, and that's going to carry. But they have to change how they play and also their math equation with analytics, because this happens every series where they have 2 stinkers, where they don't shoot. So that's 2 losses right there. Then you can actually get outplayed in a game. So you want to talk about math and wide open threes, and we're going to shoot 50 threes a game. You're dead last in shots at the rim, and you're dead last in trips to the free throw line. Change it.
26: And I don't want to hear about Jaylen Brown should have been an MVP. The guy can't dribble with his left hand. He can beat up on teams in the regular season. He had 33 points. He was not all that impressive. He turned the ball over. He didn't look like a superstar. It doesn't help when you don't have anyone around you and the defenses can key in on you, but that's a 76er squad. Those guys did not play together for most of this season.
25: Yes.
26: Embiid was never in the lineup. George was suspended, right? You've got Edgecombe, the rookie, just being like, hi, by the way, I'm the new guy on the team. Welcome aboard. Thanks for joining us this year.
25: Well, it's a discussion that nobody wants to have, and we'll stretch out and do it later in the show, but other than the NFL, the regular season doesn't matter in these sports.
26: And had Orlando beat Detroit in that series, it would have been the biggest indictment on the NBA regular season. There would be no point in ever trying ever again if the 8 beat the 1. The NBA's lucky. The NBA's lucky Detroit showed up, because if Orlando did that, no one would try to be the 1 seed next year.
25: Yeah. Zach Lowe actually said this, that when they had all the guys together and they actually looked like a good team It happened six times the whole year with Philly.
26: That's crazy.
25: Because, yeah, right, because George had the suspension, Embiid was hurt and hardly played, and other guys were in and out of the lineup. But the team that we saw close out Boston and win three in a row, I mean, that's a team that, that can beat the Knicks, and this is a team that can win. If you, someone's got to have it. Tomorrow we're doing Pizzeria. Like, they were 250 to 1 to win the East when they were down 3-1. This is incredible.
26: How do you gauge what they did to Boston, though? Is it Boston, you know, S the bed?
25: Yeah.
26: Or is it Philly stepped up and beat them? I think there's a little bit of both, but at the same time, why is there so much Philly love today? I'm hearing everyone's on the Sixers. You've got Joel Embiid, who's not in shape, who's dealing with a knee, who's off an appendectomy, and he's not 100%. He's got a one-day turnaround in between these two games. Why is the assumption he's just going to be Embiid tonight against the Knicks?
25: Yeah. I think 7.5 is too much, though.
26: That's fair.
25: But there's a lot of love about them winning the series, though, too. But they all good points about the short turnaround, and now we're going every other day, but the guy's been awesome.
26: Oh, he's been incredible.
25: And now they don't have depth. And the Knicks bench has been good. And can this cat? That's the thing. Does that continue? Because they have their history calling each other out on IG, and you're soft, and oh, you're a flop or whatever. But is the cat with the point center now? Does this assist continue? And does this incredible run that the Knicks had to close out Atlanta carry over to this? And how the Garden's going to be a madhouse?
26: Yeah, we're going to find out early, because I think they're going to have to get Cat involved to build his confidence and make him feel good. But if Embiid takes his lunch early in this game, it could mess with his psyche and take him completely out of this. He played 16 minutes in one of the games against Philly this year when Embiid played, and Embiid forced him to foul out in 16 minutes. Yeah. That's another stat that feels like it's almost impossible.
25: Well, in your corner, well, Maxey has torched him too.
26: Maxey,
25: you're going to put Bridges on Maxey, I guess, but Maxey has owned the Knicks.
26: Maxey is the guy you fear. If you're the Knicks, you fear that guy because he is an engine, he is a catalyst, he is energy. And let's be fair, Josh Hart was awesome last series in slowing down McCollum and limiting. Jalen Johnson never showed up for that series.
25: Yep.
26: That was the defense of Bridges and Hart and to Anunoby to some degree. I think there's a chance they may put Anunoby on Embiid. Let his athleticism take over. I know there's a size discrepancy there, but they, number one, critical for the Knicks if they're winning this series and advancing. And I think their number is too short as well. The East is still wide open in my eyes. They have to slow down Maxey somehow, some way.
25: Yeah. So I mentioned earlier we could do this the next 40, 50 years. How do you win a road playoff game and you have 9 shots on goal? How does that happen with Montreal? And then the batted puck goes off Vasilevsky and in. And they didn't even – in the second period, Montreal didn't have a shot on goal. They had 2 power plays. And then later that night, Colorado scores 9 goals.
26: What happened to home ice, by the way?
25: Oh, forget it. Doesn't mean anything.
26: It is
25: absolutely
26: so out the window. That series especially, right? It just feels like Tampa was winning in Montreal. Montreal winning to close it out on the road at Tampa. Completely irrelevant. And then you have a complete opposite game later that night. I was on the air. I was doing Cashing Out last night, RIP. And that game was every time I looked up, there was a goal. I'd try to focus on something else, and I'd look in the corner, and they're celebrating another goal. At one point, Minnesota had a 5-4 lead. I started getting spicy because I have a ticket on them I bet last week to win the West.
25: Oh, the in play was insanity in that game.
26: And then Colorado reels off 4 more goals and win it 9-6.
25: Yeah. How high was the in – what would the in play get for the goal? Did you see 14.5, 15.5 like in
26: the
25: third period? I thought
26: 13.5 I saw out there, I want to say.
25: Colorado got the 2 quick ones late. But
26: yeah, I think 13.5.
25: Yes.
26: And that thing just kept dancing back and forth, dancing. You had a brief moment of like 2 minutes where you could have gotten plus money on the Avalanche.
25: Yeah.
26: And then it disappeared.
25: At the end of the first period, the in-play total was 9.5. I mean, it gets there in the second period.
26: Pre-game
25: over.
26: Pre-game total, 5.5. We cashed it early in the second.
25: Oh,
26: that's insane.
25: Yeah, same sport. Yeah. I win a game. I don't have a shot on goal for a period. And 9 for the game, and another team goes out 9 goals. I know Montreal outplayed them for much of the series, but that's another
26: shots.
25: One, too. Yeah.
26: 9 shots.
25: I know, and they win the game.
26: That's like going to the bar. You have 9 chances to ask a girl out. Are you going to win that night? I know I'm not.
25: That incredible. We got big news coming up. This is nuts how this series price and the game one price has shifted with the big news. We'll get to that coming up on Follow the Money, VSiN, the Sports Betting Network.

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8: VSiN. 9 days after badly hyperextending his left knee and suffering a bone bruise, Anthony Edwards is going to play tonight against San Antonio in Game 1. A couple days ago, the Timberwolves were 70-1 to win the West. They're 45-1 right now. FanDuel Open, San Antonio minus 3,000. Take back on Minnesota anywhere from 11 to 13 to 1 without playing a minute. The price now is Minnesota plus 330. Spurs minus 425. That's at DraftKings. The game one spread opened 14.5. It got to 8.5 here at Circa. It's back to 9.5 now. This is insanity.
9: We don't even know what he's going to look like. We don't know what percentage of himself he's going to be. And that's, oh, by the way, Dante DiVincenzo's still out. Ayo Dosunmu is not playing tonight.
8: Yep.
9: So you're going to ask this guy.
8: He's been ruled out?
9: I believe he was ruled out. I heard JVT say that earlier tonight. I believe he was ruled out. Let me confirm that.
8: Yeah.
9: And now you've got Edwards coming back. He's going to be limited in some way. I'm sure he's going to try and carry the load, but you're asking a lot from a guy who's got a knee injury that was expected to return maybe in game three, game four.
8: Yeah.
9: Now, to his credit, He had a 55-point game against these Spurs earlier this year. He had 32 in another, 23 in another. So he averaged 36.7. That was going to be a lot of production that they were going to have to make up Minnesota, and they just don't have the bodies to do that against a defense like the Spurs. I love the under tonight.
8: I'm with you. Good call. And Dosunmu is out. Thank you for that. But this is where the odds makers assumed that he would be out for much of the series, or at least the first couple games, and it would be 2-0 San Antonio. But it's also like Embiid and like Austin Reeves, though. Is there going to be rust, and maybe he doesn't play well, because you hit on it earlier about what does he look like. Now, what they did against Denver was incredible. Denver had the number one offense, and they held them to 108 points per 100 possessions in the series, which would have been 28th in the regular season. Denver can't guard you, but here you're not going to be able to attack the rim. But it goes back to the last series, though. What Rudy did on Joker was incredible. The friendship and, you know, looking up to him and a mentor with Rudy and Wemby. What does Rudy do against Wemby? But certainly an incredible supporting cast, though, that Wemby has here.
9: Yeah, Gobert against Jokic held him to 42% shooting when he was guarding him last series. McDaniels last series defending Murray held him to 34% shooting over the last four games of the series. How do you replicate that against this team? Because they've got Fox, they've got Castle, two pretty versatile guys in the backcourt. Play the angles and limit Wembanyama, because I don't know how anyone limits Wembanyama to this point in his career. If you look at the way these two teams match up, I think they both want it to be slower paced, especially with the Edwards injury.

0: That's why the under makes all the sense in the world. But the spread right now sitting at 9.5. We were at 13.5 last night when I was doing cashing out. So that is a huge drop in the spread, which is probably a good thing if you want to back San Antonio right now. But I'm not getting there with that. Instead, how about this? Last night, and I love it. It's at 29.5 now that Edwards is back. Edwards going to have the ball in his hand a lot. I don't think Randall's going to be able to get going. And then he has the tough matchup with that front court and Wemby and all that length for San Antonio. I don't know if he gets going.
1: Yeah, this is a different ball game now, what you're facing defensively. And, you know, it's big getting Ant back. But good luck with Shannon and McDaniels getting those kind of looks, especially Shannon. How could he abuse Murray in that game six as well? How about Fox props? Like, if we're going to see a lot of old man Conley, if Fox can go off and maybe hit a couple threes. I know Nick Whalen's high on him. We'll talk to him coming up. But they were awesome from three in the Portland series. I didn't like how they messed around at times, and they had bad numbers when Wemby wasn't on the floor, and he doesn't play a ton of minutes. But it goes back to, if you're going to get these wide-open looks, do you knock them down? And they were fantastic against Portland in that first round.
0: Yeah, defense a little bit different, obviously, too, here coming up now.
1: Yeah.
0: Both teams had to make some crazy comebacks last series to wind up in this spot in the second round. I do like Fox. I went over 17.5 points. You know, for a really good perimeter defense, Minnesota does struggle with point guards. They allowed the eighth most points, second most rebounds to point guards. I just think Fox and that speed, that could be an issue here for Conley to keep up with if he can get downhill. So I really do like De'Aaron Fox. I'm with Whalen on that. I think that makes so much sense.
1: Okay, so the Knicks are now laying 7, and they're the favorites to win the East. The series price at DraftKings, currently 270. Ooh. Take back on Philly plus 220. Now, does this continue with Cap? As Embiid's done a number on him, but in talking trash, and you mentioned fouling out, but moving him to point center and asking him more to be a facilitator. Again, this is a guy who has averaged 3 assists his whole career. And he had 26 in the last 3 games against Atlanta, including 2 triple-doubles. And it's up there at 35-1 today at DraftKings. The Knicks beat Atlanta by 16, 29, and 51 points to close out. I'm a little bit concerned about Philly coming back 3-1, and now you got the short turnaround as well, what you're talking about. But what do they? How do they hide Brunson? And Bridges do a good job and slow down Maxey, but can Philly get stops against this? And I know you're high on OG, too, which I don't mind OG's PRA, as he was a beast against Atlanta. But again, Atlanta didn't have any size either.
0: No, but that's the question I have for Kat. Can that carry over into this series? Because it was just a great matchup for him. Okongwu did not have the ability or the size to match up with Karl Anthony Towns. Mm-hmm. It's a different situation here because you've got Embiid, you've got all of he's done to Kat over the years, and then more importantly, just team defense for Philadelphia. A lot better than Atlanta was. So I'm not sure that's going to work, but I do think New York wants to do that. They want to funnel it through him. I kind of like Jalen Brunson under 6.5 assists. I threw that up there earlier last night because if they try to make Kat that facilitator, that might be a couple of assists that Brunson doesn't get. OG Anunoby, he's the key to the whole thing. He is the most reliable Knick night in and night out in these playoffs. You go back and look at elimination games last year, he always came through. Game ones last year, he was very good going over this PRA of 25.5, 2 out of 3. He hit this 2 out of 3 games against Philly in the regular season, and over in the Atlanta series, 5 out of 6. 25.5 PRA feels awfully low for a guy that I think is probably scoring 20 points tonight.
1: How about this Paul George turnaround? The suspension did wonders for him because he comes in fresh and rejuvenated, and how well he played at the break helped him out. And he's sitting there. He's $1.20 to score 15 points. And you go back, he did it 17 of the last 19 games, and he's been deadly from three as well.
0: Yep, 36 years old. Another short turnaround for this guy. Yeah. I know he's rested. I was on his under rebounds and assists in Game 7. I kind of want to go back to that again just because I think those are effort stats, right? That's a lot of effort, especially the rebound department for a guy at his age.
1: He did it 3 threes. He played well, but Only had 13 points, but I yep.
0: So I think if I'm going to attack anything with Paul George in this spot, I'm going to look at under in terms of rebounds or rebounds and assists combined, because even Dimes, like, he had one game in that series with Boston where he had seven, but I don't really see seeing him being involved in that aspect of their offense either, because he has to take on a big load defensively as well. He's still a very good defender. His defense was awesome against the Celtics.

0: That's what he's there for. And then the occasional big shot, that's just, that's cherry on top, man.
1: Okay, very good. These are.
0: Why are they going at the same time? Wait, are they? I didn't even realize
2: that.
0: What is this all about? I didn't even realize that. They've never done this in my lifetime. It's the second round. You got a 5 o'clock and a 6:30, and then tomorrow it's 4 and 5:30.
2: Is it because we don't have a true West Coast team going tonight? Is that why we don't have a team in the Pacific time zone?
0: No, they're only doing it these two nights.
2: That makes no sense.
0: Yeah, I know.
2: That makes no sense. Why wouldn't you spread this out and guarantee you get maximum numbers for both of these games? It's idiotic.
1: I know. I don't care.
2: I got to tell you, Adam Silver, maybe more than any commissioner, if we were power ranking all the major commissioners in sports, he might be below Manfred for me right now. And that's saying a lot because I think Manfred stinks.
0: Yep. I know. It was said last week. If you can't explain something to me in an elevator ride, you've lost me. And this whole tanking thing. Where they change it. Here's what their proposals are, and it can't. And now I'm more confused when you read this stuff.
2: Well, keep it simple. You can't be in the lottery 2 years in a row.
0: Yeah,
2: that's number one.
0: Yeah.
2: So you can't have generation-long tanks to make sure that you have as many top picks as possible, and it forces you to actually try every other year. That's it. That's the solution.
0: Get to hockey later in the show as well. Carolina has won 15 of 17 against Philly. And Philly still hasn't scored a first-period goal in the entire playoffs. Carolina's the first team since 1986. First five playoff games, they haven't trailed. They're up to 260 now. Looking for an edge in baseball betting? Check out the VSiN Daily Diamond, sharp daily baseball betting insight all season long. 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VSiN is the sports betting network. You know anyone who had the super? You know anyone who had the winner?
2: I don't know anyone who had the winner. It was brutal.
0: I know.
2: I mean, poor Samich likes two horses. They both get ruled out. What are you going to do? It's ridiculous.
0: Oh, God.
2: Like,
0: no one had the 22 in the.
2: I didn't even hear that horse's name until they were calling it, making a move in the race.
0: Absolutely. Absolutely. Pauly Howard, Dustin Sweetelson, Mitch out. He's back Wednesday. We'll talk to Nick Whalen up next, who he likes for props and in these playoffs. Round two right around the corner coming up on VSiN, the Sports Betting Network. Stick and stay.

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11: Developing situation in the Prem. Everton and Man City tied at 1 in the 70th minute. Oh, boy. Arsenal. This would be big for Arsenal to win the Prem as Man City now tied with 20 minutes left. Nick Whalen joins us now. Watch him every day. Prop points, 1 p.m. Eastern. Does an excellent job. We're here to talk NBA and what he likes. First of all, let's start with the late game. It's a huge move now. Ant's going to play for Minnesota. And how about this news that he comes back and the series price and the line, everything's going crazy now with the San Antonio-Minnesota spread and series price.
12: Yeah, looking at the updated series price right now, guys, and good to be here with you. Minnesota now plus 330 to win the series at DraftKings. Spurs still a hefty favorite, minus 425, but a huge adjustment on the game one line, which I saw as high as 13.5 earlier this morning. Yep. Then it dipped to 11.5, and now we are down to 9.5. Now, I do think it's fair to question, you know, what version of Anthony Edwards are we allegedly getting tonight? Because, you know, we're like 24 hours removed from the report being that he was targeting game three, which is not until Friday. And then we get a report this morning that, you know, the training staff is iffy on him playing, but Edwards himself is pushing to play. It appears he's going to win that battle and be out there tonight. But, you know, it's this is an injury that he's been dealing with, you know, since the end of the regular season. He's been in and out. I feel like I trust Anthony Edwards more than I do the average player, the average star, to kind of know his body and be out there and be effective, you know, more so than, you know, for instance, what we saw from Austin Reaves when he came back and the final line looked okay, but he was 4 of 16 from the field. Embiid, even in his first game back in the Boston series, I thought got his numbers, but was kind of a net negative. So that's always the rub when you have an injured player, especially someone as important as Anthony Edwards coming back. So I honestly, guys, I might be inclined to buy back in a little bit on the San Antonio Spurs at a reduced number. But as I told Dustin on his show last night, my favorite play for game one has to be the under. I just think when you go for facing this Denver team that, look, I still don't know what happened. Hopefully we get some sort of postmortem on why that team played like it did in round one. But a lot of those looks at the rim, you know, Minnesota shot almost 70% in the restricted area against Denver in round one. Those just aren't going to be there against Victor Wembanyama. They held, the Spurs did, the Blazers to about 57% in the restricted area in round one, which is very, very good. Both of these teams were top five in the NBA in restricted area defense during the regular season. Minnesota was actually slightly better than San Antonio. So, you know, we've seen a lot of these games, especially in round one, you know, turn into rock fights. I don't know if this will quite be, you know, game four, game five, whatever it was between Toronto and Cleveland, where both teams are struggling to shoot 35%. But I think Minnesota, especially with a less than 100% Anthony Edwards, I think it's going to be an uphill battle tonight offensively for the Wolves.
11: Yeah, what do you want to do with this total, Nick? It's moved since we talked last night. I bet the under 217.5. It's 220.5. Even with Edwards back, you still willing to play the under here?
12: I am.
11: Me too.
12: And look, I do think, you know, Anthony Edwards would not be out there if he didn't feel like he could be effective. I'm sure he feels like he'll be a positive influence, but it's not a given to me. I mean, you feel better offensively, I guess, with Edwards out there. But, I'm willing to see what he looks like first before I just assume that it's going to be a huge net positive for Minnesota. So, yeah, I'm still willing to play the under, certainly at 3 points higher than it was last night.
11: How about your Fox props now?
12: Yeah, I think this is a big spot, a big series for De'Aaron Fox. You know, there's so much focus on Victor Wembanyama, and rightfully so with the Spurs. But Fox had a couple big games, you know, late in that Portland series, was a big reason why they were able to close it out. And, you know, felt like he was picking up confidence as that season went along, or that series, I should say, went along. So I don't mind looking at the three-pointers tonight for De'Aaron Fox. I don't mind looking at the points plus assists, the overall PRA. I think he's going to end up being a driving force for them throughout this series. You know, Stephon Castle was kind of more like the PRA darling in the NBA prop world down the stretch in the regular season. And, you know, we saw how Portland defended Stephon Castle in round one. There was not a lot of respect shown for that jump shot, kind of daring him to shoot, almost giving him the Rajon Rondo treatment from back in the day. But to me, I think this is more of a spot where the Spurs are going to need De'Aaron Fox to be that clear number two option.
11: Eastern Conference, we got game one tonight, Nick. Sixers and Knicks, Madison Square Garden, short turnaround for Philly. New York's been waiting for this. We know the Cat Embiid situation, their history together. But you look at the market right now, New York's pretty heavily favored as the team to win the Eastern Conference. How many games do you think this series goes?
12: I'm happily playing the over 5.5 games, guys. I know the Knicks looked really, really good in those final three games against Atlanta, but lest we forget that like a week ago, we were wondering if this team was even going to make it out of round one. They were down 2-1 to the Hawks. So I don't want to overly inflate the Knicks based on how the second half of that series went versus the first half. I do think New York is probably closer to the team that we saw in the final three games than those two ugly games, in games two and three. But I still think we have to take the Sixers very seriously here. The big question, and I know we talked about this last night, Dustin, is just can Joel Embiid stay healthy? Can he play this entire series? It's been a long time since we've been in the spot like this. The Sixers are used to these Embiid injuries popping up, and all of a sudden their season ends either before the playoffs or in round one. It's just going to be a continuing question. The longer this series goes, the longer the Sixers stay alive in the postseason. We saw what having a healthy Joel Embiid back in the lineup did against Boston late in that series. I think it could do the same against the Knicks. It's just a question of can Embiid stay on the court? You mentioned the Karl-Anthony Towns matchup. I don't think he's actually going to see, you know, a ton of Embiid on him defensively. I think the Sixers will likely throw some smaller defenders at him. Historically, that has worked well against Karl Anthony Towns, but can he carry over what we saw in that round one series, especially down the stretch against Atlanta? Karl Anthony Towns, the playmaker, I think almost matters more than the scoring.
11: Yes.
12: The Knicks guys are 31-10 straight up this season when Kat has at least three assists. I am a little bit worried about Kat getting in foul trouble on the defensive end if he is asked to chase around Joel Embiid. I think we'll see more two-center lineups with Mitchell Robinson out there absorbing some of those fouls. But as we know, the last time these two teams played with Embiid on the court, Kat fouled out in 16 minutes. Knicks are 5-14 in games where Kat is in serious foul trouble with five or more fouls.
11: Great numbers. And a guy also who was phenomenal in that Atlanta series was OG. What do you want to do with OG props?
12: Yeah, so a couple ways I'm playing this game in the prop market. For one, I'm going to fade Karl Anthony Towns in game one. For better or for worse, maybe this will look really dumb like 4 hours from now, but I think the under 35.5 PRA for Towns, I have to have that on the card. I'm willing to keep buying in on OG Anunoby. You know, it's not going to be as efficient as it was late in that series against Atlanta, but 3+3s tonight for Anunoby, +118 at DraftKings is something I put in earlier today. Sixers gave up over 22 wide open threes per game in round one. And I know Boston is a high volume team, but there were only a couple games in that series where we really saw the extreme volume from the Celtics. So I think that carries over. And then you have to look at Josh Hart tonight as well, guys. I think he's going to be the guy who gets Joel Embiid. And I hesitate to even say chasing him around. It's more going to be just kind of walking around while Josh Hart has his kind of looks. But does Josh Hart have the confidence to take and make those looks? We will find out. At +135, I'm willing to take that chance tonight, 2+3s for Josh Hart.
13: Yeah, they may just dare him and leave him open at times, and then if he starts hitting them, then they'll start playing him a little bit tighter. How about the other Eastern Conference series we get going on Tuesday? Detroit laying 3.5 hosting Cleveland. I got to tell you, Nick, I'd love to make a strong case for believing in one of these teams. I really don't after what we just saw, but you do. Who do you like in this matchup?
12: Well, strong belief might be putting it a little bit too strongly, I guess. But I'm on the Cavs here, guys. I'm on the Cavs. I know it was a little bit uglier.

0: in this series. I was a little surprised, you know, that Detroit opened and is still holding as the series favorite, just based on kind of public perception with how those two first round series went. The Pistons' reliance on Cade Cunningham, they were able to get away with it in round one against Orlando. I see that being a much bigger issue in round two. The Cavs have a really good rangy defender in Jalen Tyson, who they could throw at Cade Cunningham, had a lot of success in that individual matchup during the regular season. There's always going to be the Harden concern in the back of your mind. But the thing with the Pistons is, like, they need Cade Cunningham to have these monster games, and they probably need Tobias Harris to repeat what he did in round one to win this series. Whereas the Cavs could still survive when those Harden games pop up, because they have Donovan Mitchell, they have Evan Mobley, and they have Jared Allen, who I'm hoping is as engaged in this series as he was in game seven yesterday, 22-19 with three blocks. Cavs are 23-5, guys, when they get Jared Allen involved, when he scores at least 15 points, 19-5 when he has double-digit rebounds.
1: Good. Excellent numbers. And quickly, I love what you're doing tomorrow. The Lakers were swept by OKC in the regular season. Average score, 125-96. They couldn't score against Houston. What's going to happen against OKC?
0: I think much of the same, you know, as what we saw during the regular season, guys. I just don't see the Lakers without Luka doing a whole lot offensively. I'm scared to actually play the game total, because I'm worried about how many points OKC is going to score. But under 98.5 on the Lakers team total, guys. I know Houston's a good defensive team. They played this knockdown dragout series, but the Lakers turnover issues are really what I think could sink them early in this series. They had averaged more than 18 turnovers per game, by far the highest turnover rate of any team in the playoffs so far. And OKC forced the highest turnover rate. They have the lowest turnover rate of any team in the NBA during the regular season. It's just a really, really bad matchup for the Lakers. It's a bad matchup for everybody. Give me the under on the Lakers team total.
1: I'm with you. Thanks, Nick. Good luck. Strong appearance.
0: Thank you, guys.
1: Nick Whalen. Up next, win some, lose some. Crazy weekend. You won't believe some of these big tickets that cashed. And two horrific beats coming up. Follow the money.
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7: In the NBA, Raptors to win every game at home plus 650. 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Barrett 10-1. Most threes, Hachimura 10-1. He stuck it to me good. Reed Shepard was 1 of 10 in that game. Orlando was atrocious, all-time bad in game 6. The Hawks, the Rockets got a pass. No one's talking about him because the other two performances.
8: You're right.
7: You scored 78 points. Scott Foster's on the game. They were never in the game.
8: I forgot that game even happened.
7: Oh, God.
8: And because so much other chaos has ensued since Shepard, a complete no-show, they needed him for offense, and he did absolutely nothing. You're right.
7: Lakers were 5-1 to win the series, and they get it done. Game 7, Celtics-Sixers, most 3. Dead heat. Edge Coleman White 10-1.
8: White did nothing all series.
7: Yeah.
8: Till then.
7: Big disappointment. But bad in the second half. Most assists, Pritchard plus 950. Sixers 22-1 to come back down 3-1. $100 on Kelce, paid 10 grand after game 4. 14th team to rally, down 3-1. They had never won a series down 3-1. Boston never lost a series down 3-1. 12-1 to be down 2-plus games and win. 14-1 to never lead in the series and win. Sunday, Pistons to win 2 games down or more. 12-1 to win after never leading the series. 10-1. And Nick is right. Where did that come from? Tobias Harris, 15-1. Most threes in the game. They needed him. And the meltdown in Game 6. NHL, Game 6. Montreal-Tampa, 0-0. Regulation, 100-1. Game 7, under 3.5, 3-1. Montreal 5-1 to win the game in regulation with 10 minutes left. And the fluke goal that wins it. All 7 games decided by a goal, 4 went to overtime. Fewest shots on goal in a win in history. Hurricanes, game 1 to win by shutout, 9-1. UFC, Steele by sub 6-1. Sutherland by decision 6-1 as well. Subscribe, be part of the team. VSiN.com, our radio and podcast friends. You always want to see these tweets and videos at Paulie Does Vegas on Instagram. Send them in, we'll put you on. Everyone says how mean these dogs are. Every video I see on Instagram is they look cuddly and great, these Rottweilers. But here, you be careful where you got your dinner. And he's trying to come over the shoulder. He's coming in and trying to get a piece of that chicken bake from Costco or wherever the gal was at. You got the head resting on the shoulder and just waiting to tear into that thing if you make a move. And that, hey, no, I love all that.
8: In fairness, when they smell food, that's when they are going to be their nicest.
7: Oh, yeah, sure. Look at that. That's phenomenal. And I think Luke sent this in. I'm afraid of heights. I could never do this. Stairs at Yosemite? Oh, my God. It's like a Tom Cruise Mission Impossible. Hanging on off. I'm freaking out already looking at it.
8: You get that weird feeling in your toes looking at it. It's not the heights that freak me out. it's the width of my feet and then the imbalance of my body because my belly can easily topple me over the side quickly if I just lose my balance. It's not that we're that high. It's that I don't trust myself and my clumsiness to walk along that line.
7: That and like Mission Impossible 4 when they're at that tower in Abu Dhabi. Cruise climbed up the damn thing in real life.
8: I don't think I've seen a Mission Impossible since the third one. How many have there been now? Like
7: seven, eight? Dustin. Phenomenal.
8: It's what you seen one, you seen them all. He looks like he's gonna die, then he doesn't die, and he saves the world. It's like Fast and the Furious. It just got out of hand.
7: No way. Oh, damn you. Lose some. I picked the wrong week to stop sniffing glue. How about what happened in Boston? You know, Vrabel's got the Russini thing going on. The Red Sox fire Cora. They're a mess. Boston blows a 3-1 lead. The Bruins have lost six straight home games in the playoffs. They'd get taken out by Buffalo. The Lightning have lost in the first round 4 years in a row. The Celtics had lost three playoff games at home to the Sixers since 1983. They lost three times in 12 days. Come on.
8: The difference between the Bruins, though, and what happened with Vrabel is the Bruins players now have to spend the offseason with their families, and Vrabel lost his family with the scandal.
7: Russini, did you name your kid after the guy you're having the affair with?
8: Or name it after the true father of the child.
7: Ah. Yes. Raptors have lost 11 in a row in Cleveland in the playoffs. And I don't know what this was all about. You know, was there an integrity alert sent? But UFC Elliott 4-1 down to plus 150. But he lost by decision. And a couple bad beats. Magic, Friday night, game six, led by 24 in the second half. Fourth largest halftime comeback in playoff history. Third largest comeback or blown lead in an elimination game. 19 second half points, made one shot in the fourth quarter. In Tampa in game seven, lost 2-3. They lost 2-1. And Montreal only has nine shots, and they don't have a shot on goal in the entire second period. Somehow Tampa loses that game.
8: I remember the announcers when the Magic were missing all those shots. They said, it's been 17 in a row for them. And I said, I've never seen anything like this.
7: Yeah, 24 in a row.
8: And they missed six more, whatever
7: was it was. 23 shots in a row.
8: 23 in a row. I've never seen anything like that.
7: No.
8: So previously, 2001, the Kings missed 22 in a row on May 2nd.
7: Yeah.
8: 2021, the Jazz had 20 straight misses on June 8th. They were 1 for 20 from the field in the fourth quarter, 0 for 10 from 3. How about this, guys? Get a foul. Get an easy bucket. Stop hoisting them up from the outside.
7: I'm talking to Missoula. Sports calendar never stops. 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Trusted insider intel. 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All right, rankings. This is the great playoffs. The East is fantastic. It looked like the Knicks might be the best seed remaining. It looked like Toronto was going to win and Orlando was going to win. How do you rank your level of trust in the four teams in the East? This is tough.
8: Well, the problem is the Knicks are now your number one, and the Knicks are a team that I went back and forth all season long on Paul. I bet them 15-1 early in the year to win it all. And that was because I thought they were trading for Giannis. And then as you watch this team play, it's one of two things. You have to be in one of two schools of thought. One, they didn't care about the regular season. Everything for them, they're going to be judged in the playoffs because when you fire Thibodeau, when you bring in Mike Brown, his only objective is to get them a step further, get to the finals or it's a failure. But at the same time, this team was soft in the regular season.
7: Yeah.
8: They were very soft. They did not show metal. They did not live up to the better teams that they played up against. They always dropped down in talent. And I have a lot of hard time trusting them. The problem is, who are your other options? Because Detroit doesn't have secondary scoring. 35-year-old Tobias Harris isn't going to go off again.
7: Yep.
8: Cleveland has James Harden breathing air on God's green earth, and I tell you, I can't find a less clutch Hall of Famer in any sport than what James Harden has become. And then Philly, you're now going to have to convince yourself into Joel Embiid not just staying healthy, but winning when it matters.
7: Yep. Never made the conference finals. They haven't been there since with the Eric Snow team with Iverson.
8: Which was like barely like that. The Eastern Conference is such a joke every year.
7: So yeah, I would go Knicks one.
8: By default, I agree.
7: By default. Then I'd still have to go Sixers two.
8: I think it's Philly two.
7: Yeah. And I have the Cavs last because you can't count on Harden. They were so bad, even though they beat Toronto. Toronto down two starters. And Donovan Mitchell's never made it past the second round.
8: No, we have to have bigger. Donovan Mitchell is like in that tier below the real superstars in the league. He might be dropping down because when it matters, we're not seeing that guy show up. He was horrible against Toronto. And then he can't trust Harden. So I think Detroit, just because I'll give them credit for coming back down 3-1, backs against the wall, and I'll give them credit for a year ago, they probably should have beat the Knicks in that postseason series. A couple calls went against them that should have been in their favor. So I think they're built a little bit differently mentally. And in this series against Cleveland, if they can make it lower possession, they can make it lower scoring, and just slow down Harden a bit, I think they absolutely can win this series.
7: Sixers still 7-1 to win the East.
8: Were you surprised Detroit was a favorite, though, in the series over Cleveland? Just because the Cavs have so many more options.
7: Yes, I was.
8: Yeah, I mean, the bench.
7: I mean, you also, they don't win the series if Wagner doesn't get hurt either. That's the other thing.
8: Oh, yeah.
7: I mean, come on. It's over. They're up 24 in the third quarter to close them out. It's over. And for them to get outscored 55-19, it was like the game six with the Knicks. It's like, am I hallucinating? Is that the score? They haven't made a shot in 45 minutes? What's going on?
8: What is this, 60-point lead at one point for the Knicks?
7: Yeah.
8: That's something. You know, we saw a lot of things I've never seen before on a basketball court, and they all happened in the opening round of the playoffs.
7: They did. Yeah, they did, no doubt. But it's hard. And Knicks, Pistons would be awesome. Knicks, Cavs still is strong, but there's going to be a great story no matter what. Because the Knicks haven't made the finals since 99. Detroit, you got to go back a long ways.
8: Cavs, hat Pistons.
7: Yeah, Cavs with LeBron. But and then we've outlined all the issues with the Sixers, too, how long it's been.
8: And all this is a waste because it's your last chance to get a good price in Oklahoma City to win the whole thing at -155.
7: Yeah, no kidding. There's a great prop regarding them, too, at DraftKings we'll get to in about an hour. Real or Fugazi up next, and it's a discussion nobody wants to have, but we have to get into it coming up on Follow the Money, Visa, the Sports Betting Network, Sirius XM, Channel 158 from Circa.
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28: What is and isn't legit?
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7: You know it. Beautiful opening. Excellent. So, they blew a 24-point lead in the third quarter at home. But then they would have won the series, and they had a key injury. With the results of what Orlando did in Philly, where the 8-7 almost won, the regular season means nothing. Real or Fugazi?
8: Oh, it's... The Magic were a coin flip away from winning that series. Yes. And had they done that, I don't know if anyone would ever attempted to be the one seed ever again, because... What happens? What happens if you're the one? You get home court for a couple games. That was mitigated in that series. Only thing that can happen is...
7: That's it. You get game seven at home. That's it.
8: You can run your players into the ground. Yeah. And they can get injured. They can be tired. They can be exhausted and not have enough gas left in the tank. I don't know what the motivation would ever be to want to be the one seed if Orlando had won that thing. So, yeah, no, I'm with you there. The regular season is irrelevant. Detroit may be the one seed in the East. They're not the best team. They're not the most talented team, and they're probably not going to win it.
7: In how many sports? Is it outside of the NFL?
8: Oh, yeah.
7: Home ice is
8: done in hockey.
7: Home ice means nothing.
8: Baseball, you almost don't want to play too good because then you take your foot off the gas and it's hard to turn it back on in October. And we've seen the teams that don't play in the wild card round outside of the Dodgers have struggled to get going again. Yeah, it's almost better for you to sneak in there at the end. Just whatever. You want to be seed 2 through 5, 6. That works.
7: It's an all-timer if Philly wins a series or if they win the East.
8: Oh.
7: I mean, they had their team together and played well for like 6 games.
8: That's it.
7: That's
8: it. All right, speaking of the Sixers, bigger surprise. The Sixers making it this far, or that the housemaid has done over $400 million. I'm shocked by this.
7: Can you believe it? Now, why is this happening? So Mitch says she's overhyped and overrated. I think Sydney Sweeney
8: is
7: fantastic.
8: That's a crazy statement.
7: But we also, I concur. But people agreed with him. FTM at VSiN.com.
8: Well, hold on. So I'm going to go on Mr. Skin. I'll find out why it's done that much money.
7: Well, she's naked. I watched
8: it. Oh, she is? There's full frontal?
7: Yeah, I watched
8: it. I'm in.
7: But we've Pam Anderson, everyone loved Pam Anderson. She would do movies. They would tank. Never. Baywatch did well, but she wasn't the only reason people watched Baywatch. This thing had a budget of $30 million and has done $400 million in counting, and they're going to do another one. I love what they're doing in season 3 Euphoria, where she's got the OnlyFans going, and you can see where this is headed. but she just exploded in terms of a sex symbol and how people, it's an okay movie. But at $400 million, just because you might see a little, hell, you know, a little, get naked. I mean,
8: in a run since COVID, where no one goes to the movies, no one's buying movies.
7: Yes,
8: and like everything is slop that's out there. That shocked. By the way, you mentioned it. It wasn't just Pam Anderson. Put some respect on Yasmin Bleeth's name, please.
7: Good run in the 90s. Yeah. Good run in the 90s.
8: Yeah, okay.
7: I just keeps going up, and how popular this girl is.
8: $400 million is crazy. That's more than A-Rod made with that contract with the Rangers.
7: LeBron never should have left the East. Real or fugazi?
8: Oh, that's real. Okay. So he leaves 2018-19. I mean, let's go back to our childhood.
7: Yeah.
8: The Eastern Conference has stunk since I was in, like, elementary school.
7: True. Yeah, true.
8: It's always been the West. Yeah. LeBron had a pass to get to the finals every year. For a guy who loves accolades, for a guy who's obsessed with legacy, he at least got to put that on the tombstone at the end of the career when all was said and done, that he made it to this many more finals than Michael Jordan. He goes to the Lakers. Sure, he wins the COVID title. I'm not going to take anything away from him, but it opened up the East for everyone else. 2018-19, Toronto wins the title year one. A couple years later, Milwaukee wins in 21. You've got Boston winning a title in 24, but we've got Miami making it a couple times with really bad teams.
7: Yeah.
8: It's such a missed opportunity, because once you get to the finals, it's closer to a coin flip than most people think. And if you have LeBron and he was still in his prime, you probably have the best player in the series. I think he made a very gross miscalculation by wanting to chase the sunlight, wanting to be in the spotlight, be a Laker, and he probably could have won a couple more titles had he stayed in the East.
7: Missed the playoffs one year, too.
8: Yeah.
7: How bad that is. This story, the more I think about it, and now I see TMZs following him around at airports.
8: Oh, yeah.
7: Vrabel will not be the coach week one. Real or fugazi?
8: Oh, real. 100% real. First of all, what are they doing up there? You got Belichick horned up out of his mind with the 25-year-old. You've got Vrabel now with this whole thing going on. And to me, I feel like no one's talking about this aspect. Mike Vrabel's a narc. He's a rat. This is Real or Fugazi. We based this segment off of Donnie Brasco. Like, he is Donnie Brasco. He's given away trade secrets from in the locker room. How can any player on the Patriots trust the leader of men? Because, by the way, that's what Vrabel is. He's not a tactician. He's not an X's and O's. He's a leader of men. He's a motivator.
7: Yeah.
8: Why would you trust his leadership when he's definitely given her inside information? I think it's 100% real.
7: So Drake May came out and said they have his back, but that's just one guy. You wonder if he could lose some people in the locker room. What I found bizarre was they had a season ticket holder meeting, and he got a standing ovation.
8: Well, that's
7: like, did he save someone from a car?
8: Fire up? What?
7: He cheated on his wife. He gets a standing ovation.
8: Being a Boston sports fan, it's a cult. Like, it's not real life. Those people aren't on Earth. No offense to everyone.
7: Yeah.
8: All right, Younghoe Koo, the kicker,
7: yes,
8: needs to embrace the story about his botched kick, the guy having a seizure. Turns out he goes to the hospital. It ends up saving his life. Younghoe Koo needs to embrace this story.
7: Absolutely. 100% real. So you're watching all the Derby coverage, and we mentioned it briefly Friday, but on the Monday night game against the Patriots, he missed and whiffed on peanuts. And the guy laughed so hard, the trainer from further ado, that he had a seizure, and his wife took him in, and he found the tumor. It was benign, but they removed it, and they showed the picture and everything. He's just like, well, he doesn't want to talk about it. It's because, you know, maybe a low point in his career, and they talked to Tirico. It's like, you know what? It actually saved someone's life. I mean, it's just, I don't know why he had the yips and what happened, but something like that, you just go on the record, reach out to the guy and say, hey, I saved your life in some crazy way. I'm glad to be a part of it.
8: If Bill Buckner can go on Curb and make light of the ball between his legs when they're trying to do the minion with
7: catch,
8: the Jewish
7: catch
8: guys.
7: The baby and,
8: and all that. Right. If Bill Buckner can do that, Younghoe Koo can do right by this guy and have a little bit of fun about this and make this moment a little bit lighter. He's still going to get jobs as a kicker down the road. All right, this one I feel passionately about. Major League Baseball, Real or Fugazi, needs less nerds in charge.
7: What does that mean? Like,
8: okay.
7: Like, cut out the analytics, what the Red Sox did to Cora.
8: Yes.
7: Bad roster. You're telling... I don't like telling the manager who to play.
8: back. And also, you keep telling us players are good because numbers that you've created say they're good.
0: Okay.
8: I'm watching players who are not good. In fact, ready? Here's home run totals this year. Lowest home run totals. The Giants have 19. Nerds. The Brewers, 22. Nerds. Boston, 22. Nerds. Miami, 24. Nerds. The Mets, 25. Nerds. Now, the Yankees do have a lot of nerds, but they also let Aaron Boone do his thing. They also constructed a good roster. Ben Rice and Aaron Judge have combined for 25 home runs, more than all those teams. They're built a little bit differently. I'm just sick of the cop-out of hiding behind these numbers and analytics and projections. It's like someone in betting when they go, well, my algorithm said that this is what should have happened, but it didn't. And at some point, we got to live in reality and understand that your computer can't project what human beings are going to do day in and day out.
7: I got it. That's fair. But yeah, I think you're onto something there. The Celtics need to make major changes in the offseason. That real or Fugazi? And I'm saying trade one of them. Real or Fugazi?
8: And you trade Brown because the stock's never been higher. Tatum's the dude. Tatum's the guy. He's also, I think, built a little bit different with his attitude.
7: What would I get for him with that injury, though?
8: Well, no, you don't trade. No, you trade Brown, not Tatum. You keep Tatum.
7: I'm with you. I'm saying I don't know what you get from Tatum after the huge injury. You can't play Game 7.
8: Stock's never been higher on Brown.
7: Yeah.
8: And let's be fair. That roster is not the same as it was 2 years ago when they won the title. That was the deepest roster in all of the NBA. They were paying the luxury tax. They have new ownership. I do think things are going to shift for them. And they have to trade one of them because you got to spread it out a little bit in a salary cap league.
7: Missoula has lost in the playoffs as a 550 favorite, an $8 favorite, and Philly was 22-1 to come back. They won two games in that series by 32 points,
8: That's
7: and they
8: crazy.
7: Lost in seven.
8: Yep. That's crazy. All right, I got one for you. This is a spicy one for me, and it hits close to home. Real or Fugazi, Subway should be known for their cookies, not their subs.
7: Real. They have a tremendous chocolate chip cookie. The cookies are fantastic. I don't know what's happened.
8: White chocolate?
7: I mean, I know you used to have the $5 foot long and things have changed, but this is calm down. The bread, it's too much bread.
8: It's not even that. One, the cookies are great. The white chocolate macadamia, 10 out of 10. But more important, in college, I lived on the $5 foot long. Now, I ate two of them at a time, so it was $10, but you get my point. And I feel like an old man talking about when movies and hot dogs cost a nickel. But it's like $20 for a Subway sandwich. I can go get real food for that price versus what they're doing. Did you know that Subway in foreign countries, their bread has to be listed as dessert because it has so many additives in it. It's not even real bread. So I just think it's a real fall off for Subway. The one thing you had going is you had a value, especially in your sandwiches. Now to me, if I'm going to Subway, I want the cookies. I don't want the sandwich.
7: Have you ever ordered the chips? There's like 10 of them in there. It's all air.
8: What?
7: Chips. If you get a bag of chips.
8: Oh, yeah.
7: Like, come on.
8: That's
7: like a kitty. Who eats this? Give me something.
8: There's no consistency
7: in
8: that.
7: All right. Good job. It's there. Fell off. 80 will probably get mad. I guess we can cross them off the list.
8: Of the things I've said on this network, that's probably the least offensive that he'll get upset about.
7: Good MLB card. Mets in action coming up because they're expecting snow, so they're moving up the game in Colorado. But the Yankees are on fire. You won't believe their numbers in the last 2 weeks and what Schlittler is doing as well. More on that coming up. Paulie, Dustin, follow the money, VSiN, the Sports Betting Network.

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11: Man City was down 3-1 in the 82nd minute. They scored in the 83rd and the 97th minute to get the draw. But that's big news in the Premier League. Arsenal now $6 to win the Premier League after the draw with Everton and Man City. We'll get to the Scoobal news in half an hour. What does that mean for Cy Young and awards? He'll undergo surgery on his elbow. But good card today in MLB. The story is some of the aces going. Soriano with the ERA of 0.84. Schlittler, 1.51, Martin, 1.70, and some good pitchers going, especially what Cam's done. But we start with the Yankees, who have won 13 of their last 15, outscored their opponents 94-39 during that stretch. You mentioned Rice earlier, and most home runs and fewest allowed, and they've won 8 in a row against Baltimore. And we still don't even have Rodon And
12: Garrett Cole
11: back. You'll expand on that coming up. Cam is fourth in ERA, first in FIP, number one in walk-to-strikeout ratio. It's incredible what he's doing.
12: I like him. Numbers. I like his K prop tonight, over 6.5. I thought it was going to be 7.5. It feels like maybe the market's a little bit slow still on him. He's cleared 6.5, 5 of 7 starts. He had 9 and 6 against the Orioles last year in 2 starts. The 9 Ks was at home at Yankee Stadium. Baltimore's got the 6th highest K rate in baseball. You were on Schlittler early. Did you have an inside source? I remember last year during the playoffs, you mentioned him. Something about him stepping up. I feel like you had an inside source on him a year ago.
11: A friend of mine is neighbors with his dad.
12: Yeah, that's what it was.
11: He goes, well, my son's the real deal. Well, I know what he's going to say, but I took it with a grain of salt.
12: He,
11: but yeah.
12: he's absolutely justified to be the favorite for Cy Young.
11: Yeah.
12: The problem I have with that, and we'll talk about it a little bit later, is just it's a young kid, and you don't know how they're going to manage his innings down the stretch because their goal, the objective for the Yankees is to win a World Series.
13: Yeah.
12: And I got to tell you, I hate saying this. As someone who grew up in New York in the 90s as a Mets fan, it's probably my biggest regret in life. I have two ways to go. Half my family's Yankee fans, half's Mets fans. I decided for the long-suffering here. I chose to be a Mets fan. The New York Yankees in 2026 are a fun baseball team. It's a wild thing I never anticipated saying, but they are a fun, balanced, good baseball team. They're the only hope that you have to take down the Dodgers in the World Series.
11: Yep. Plus 65 run differential and still would get these two aces back. But it's early, but they can't run away from Tampa. How about this story?
12: Yeah.
11: Tampa has won 9 of 10, and 10 games in a row, they've allowed 3 earned runs or fewer.
12: I love
11: what they're doing.
12: I'm on Tampa Bay over 76.5 wins on the year.
11: Right.
12: I saw the offseason they had, and this is probably like the most fear a GM has is when the Rays want to acquire someone that you gave up on. Cedric Mullins, Gavin Lux, Nick Martinez, who's going today. Nick Martinez has been awesome this year. He pitches to contact.
11: Top 5 in ERA.
12: He doesn't strike guys out.
11: Yeah.
12: But the second he became a Ray, I said, you know what? Tampa Bay's going to maximize him, either turn him into something and potentially trade him or hold on to him and make a run at some point. Maybe they do make the playoffs. But they went out and added Steven Matz. He's been very good for them. Everyone knows that guy had a big arm for all this time. He was with the Mets and the Cardinals and all that. Tampa Bay, they just know how to find a diamond in the rough, polish these turds, and figure out how to win with them. So I refuse to bet these Tampa Bay Rays. But at some point, you have to imagine they have to fall off just a little bit here.
11: Yep. So Martinez is $1.25 in this one, total of 8 against the Blue Jays. Do we come back with the Phillies again? 5-1 with Mattingly, although Junk hasn't allowed a run in 11 innings. Marlins $1.15. 8.5. Nola's got bad numbers.
12: I can't trust Nola for a couple reasons. One, last 4 starts, 7.65 ERA for him. He also hasn't been that great against Miami the last few starts. I want to say it was 4 earned runs and 3 earned runs the last couple times around. I think Miami's pesky, man. I think Miami's going to give him some issues. I kind of like their team total over 4.5 today at home. Obviously, you're betting a home team. You're betting the team total. You get one last at bat if they're winning at the end. But I don't think Nola has it, and I think Miami could potentially put up some runs on the board.
11: Are you concerned about Soriano's last 2 starts?
12: Yes, and so decent start 2 times ago. Gets through it unscathed with nothing allowed. Strikeouts were down. And then last start against the White Sox, he wasn't good either. Now he gets the White Sox a second time. Does he make the adjustments? I think this is going to be critical if he's going to be live here in the Cy Young conversation. But 3 earned last time around, 6 strikeouts. The start before that against Toronto, he really struggled with them, but somehow didn't allow a run. I'm on Davis Martin, man. I think Davis Martin and the White Sox. Chicago had a 6-game winning streak snapped yesterday. Davis Martin, last 5 starts, has an ERA at 1.41. 27 strikeouts, 32 innings, a 103 whip. This team's got a little bit of punch. I don't think they should be that big of a dog on the road at Anaheim.
11: Yep. 7.5 the total there. How about your Mets? They're playing at 20 minutes.
12: I hate them.
11: They got swept by the Rockies. Now they're in Colorado, and the Mets are $1.40. Good job by Colorado, at least winning games after what transpired last year.
12: Revenge for Stearns. It's pretty wild that David Stearns looked at this lineup and said, you know what? Last year, you know why they didn't make the playoffs? They didn't have starting pitching. So I'm going to tear the whole lineup down and start from scratch. That's what they did. And the lineup they're throwing out there with the injuries, it's abysmal. Like, you had to move Bo Bichette back to shortstop. Lindor's not playing. He's on the IL. Who knows when he returns here? Luckily, Vientos has a little bit of pop. Here's what I did with this game. Although I kind of think Shugano, who's plus $1.10 at home, he doesn't miss a lot of bats. I do think Colorado's live here again. The Mets are going with a bullpen game. They're throwing Brazoban at the beginning.
11: Yep.
12: They could be really up against it. Shugano, who's been really good for Colorado since coming over there this year, I'm instead going to go with a player prop. I'm going to hope that Bo Bichette's numbers, because lifetime, pretty good against Shugano. He's 3-4 against him, and righties are hitting .254, 3 homers against him this season. I like Bo Bichette over 2.5 hits, runs, and RBI at minus -115. Took a little sprinkle to hit a homer at plus +630. We're in Coors Field, early start time. Let's get a hold of one, get it out there in the wind, and let it blow out.
11: It's May 4th. They're 12.5 back. Boston's 10 back.
12: But
11: and they've lost yeah, they can't hit either. And they, you know, 8 runs in their last 4 games.
12: But I updated this. I put it on Twitter at Dustin Sweetelson. Yeah. So May the 4th be with you, by the way. On this date last year, Toronto was 2 games below 500. They won the pennant. The Mets were 22-13. They didn't make the playoffs. They had the second best record in baseball. Milwaukee was 17-18, a game below 500. They made the NLCS. Houston was a game over 500. They made the playoffs. Boston was 500. They made the playoffs. Cincinnati, 1 game over 500, still made the playoffs. There's a lot of baseball left for someone to fade, for someone to pick it up. Would you buy the Mets? Or how about this?
11: Oh,
12: I want to say they're about plus $1.40 to make the playoffs. Why can't Toronto go on a run again?
11: I could see.
12: They're getting healthier with the pitching. Bieber's returning. They just got Savage back. They should get healthier with some of these backs returning to the lineup. Toronto would be my team to buy to make the postseason right now.
11: Sounds good. I'm with you. How about the Cubbies? They won 11 in a row at home. 5-1 in the Cabrera starts. 2-10 against the Reds, and now the Reds have lost some games here. 11.5 the total.
12: Well, that's because the wind is blowing.
11: The other day, I know, it was crazy.
12: Today, it's blowing out 17-mile-an-hour winds to right center. So I wanted to think about taking Cincinnati at plus $1.95. I can't do that. I did do a couple home run props in this game just because with the wind funneling out to right center, Cabrera has not looked really all that good. I think he was severely overrated. And Owen Casey, the kid who Miami acquired for him, is going to end up being the better player in that deal. But I like Ellie De La Cruz 3.5-1 to hit a homer, and I went with Nathaniel Lau to hit a homer. I think it's plus 470. If you want to go hits, runs, RBI for Lau, I don't hate that either. He is mashing right-handed pitching this year, and you got a good chance with the wind blowing out at Wrigley to do something big.
11: Yep. De La Cruz got good numbers against him as well.
12: Yep.
11: Solid. I like the Padres. $1.30 against the Giants. They're throwing McDonald. They've won 8 of 10 in San Francisco. The Giants are last in runs scored. They're 13-21. Chapman's 0 for his last 17. Devers hasn't gone deep 21.
12: One, San Diego's good. I should mention, because I watched the show, I do have 100-1 on Mason Miller like you guys have.
11: Oh, that Eddie, you were live on the air with the ball up.
12: Yelling, it's a foul ball. We call it a fair ball, and somebody's getting dinged for those runs. I want to remind the voters about that situation at the end of the year. But San Diego, Vasquez has been really good. Another guy who doesn't miss bats, but has been really good this year for them. Giants called up 2 prospects overnight. 2 of their top prospects. That's how desperate for runs they are. This Vitello thing's not working out. I'm not sure it's all his fault, but that's a team that I cannot bet any way, shape, or form. Feels like a short price for San Diego on the road with the better pitcher.
11: Yep. We'll get back to the Dodgers' issues. They can't hit. And Atlanta, a dog, even though they're 25-10. They're also 9-2.
12: I'm on Atlanta.
11: I haven't lost a series all year.
12: I got plus $1.40 last night on cashing out. It's now plus 119. I still think Logan Gilbert's good. I have a ticket on him to win the Cy Young. I love his stuff, but Atlanta's going to score. Is Seattle going to score? Do we ever know if they're going to score runs?
11: Right. Cy Young and futures talk coming up in light of the big news with Scooble in 10 minutes. Smarter bets start here and last all year long with VSiN Pro. 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We go out to the Garden up next. Brian Mahoney, Knicks, Sixers. Will we see the Twin Towers tonight?

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10: VSiN. Paulie Howard, Dustin Sweetelson, Mitch back Wednesday. Going to be rocking tonight at the Garden. Game one, Knicks and Sixers. We go out, talk to Brian Mahoney, covers the NBA for the Associated Press. He's on the Progressive guest line. And how things can change, my friend. About 10 days ago, the Knicks were down 2-1. The sky was falling. They're going to fire Mike Brown. Now they're favorites to win the East.
11: It sure changes in a hurry, right? Here I am at the Garden tonight. I wasn't sure where I would be 10 days ago, home for the summer. But they turned that around in a big way. They certainly look like the team they thought they could be, that people thought they could be.
10: Yes.
11: And the way they play, and I understand why they are the favorites now.
10: Brian, I've read a lot of stuff about the Knicks roster construction over the years. I'm a Knicks fan. And to me, when they acquired Anunoby a few years ago, they brought in Bridges. I know Bridges hasn't worked out, but defensively, he made an impact in the Boston series. The conventional thought I've read for the most part is that this roster was put together to shut down Boston.
12: Yes.
10: Well, they're not getting Boston now. Yes. They're getting Philly. How does that impact some of these key guys on this roster? How do you think they match up with the Sixers overall?
11: Well, you know, it's a great point because I think that's what ultimately cost them last year. They built a roster to beat Boston. They beat Boston, and then they couldn't beat the pace Indiana played at, the way Indiana played. So the same thing again, yes. Anunoby and Bridges, those guys were brought in to play against, you know, Tatum and Brown. Philadelphia's a faster team. They don't have a matchup for Maxey.
10: Right.
11: He kills them.
10: Right.
11: But most teams don't. So, you know, they're going to have to figure it out. They did obviously get Jose Alvarado during the year. You know, Deuce McBride can take some shifts there. So they have options, but certainly I think they're more comfortable playing Boston style.
10: Yeah. Are you okay with the bench was good against Atlanta, and Philly's bench was 13th out of the 16 playoff teams. Do you feel they have a nice edge there?
11: I certainly do, Holly. And, you know, certainly I think that benches a lot of times are overrated in the playoffs. You cut your rotation, you play less guys, you rely on your starters more. But fourth quarter the other night, Philadelphia looked gassed. I mean, those guys had to go hard. The Knicks had an easy series, and they feel comfortable with they can switch things up. They have a great backup center in Robinson. They have, you know, guards they like with Jordan Clarkson and Alvarado. So they're comfortable with their bench, and I do think it will make a difference in this series.
10: Well, let's get zesty for a second here, Brian. As Karl-Anthony Towns was a different player partway through the Atlanta series, winds up averaging 6 assists per game, almost 19 points, 11 rebounds. But this has been a bugaboo for him, going up against the Sixers and specifically Joel Embiid. What are you hearing and what are you seeing? What are you feeling about this matchup for Cat down low with Embiid back playing?
11: Well, I'm looking forward to it. I think we all are, because that is certainly a question that, you know, going into the series with Atlanta, everyone knew Atlanta didn't have a lot of size. Some way or another, Karl-Anthony Towns was going to have a big series, whether it was scoring or whatever. We didn't necessarily know he was going to be passing the way he did as a distributor. But obviously Philadelphia has size, you know, to play against him. So how do they use him here? Will it be the same way? Can they negate him more? I think, you know, the Knicks would love them to keep playing the way he did, but certainly there's reason to think that it could be changed here by Philadelphia.
10: I love how they used him, and how the assists were crazy, and two double-doubles as well. Staying on that front, will we see the Twin Towers? Will he play Robinson and Cat together, and will he put Robinson on Embiid a lot?
11: I think they're going to have to give that a try. I think it certainly can be a weapon for them. Robinson is, you know, is a great energy defender. He's a guy who makes Embiid work, and then you can, you know, play Towns away from the basket. So, you know, I don't know how quick we'll see that option, but certainly it's something they have to look to, and it could be an advantage for them.
10: OG Anunoby, the contributions, stepping up so many times when this team needs him. What stands out to you about his game? What type of role do you anticipate him having in this series? Because we started off talking Cat. Obviously, you know, Jalen Brunson is the captain of this team, but how important do you see OG Anunoby being to this series?
11: Enormous. I think, Dustin, there's people who watch the Knicks who would tell you they believe Anunoby is their best all-around player. You know, when they got him a couple years ago, he was looked at as a guy who, great defender and a spot-up three-point shooter. Look at the way he's putting the ball on the floor now, attacking guys, you know, off the dribble. He can defend anybody, any position. And 2 years ago against Philadelphia, he dominated that series in a lot of ways late in the series. It was Brunson scoring, I know that, but Anunoby could play against Embiid. They didn't have an option against him, so I certainly think he's going to have a big series here.
10: With you. His PRA is 25 tonight, minus 120. How about what Paul George has done coming out? And like the suspension was a good thing because he's been fresh and at least given him 15 points. It looks like the Paul George from Indiana.
11: He really does. I didn't expect this, you know, the time he was away this year, but he's in a great groove. I mean, in that series against Boston, when he shot it, I thought it was going in every time.
10: Yeah, well said.
11: And, you know, right now, look, the way they're playing right now, he's suddenly like their fourth best player, and that's a heck of a good fourth best player to have. So if he keeps that up, yeah, because all of a sudden then Anunoby or Bridges, one of those guys, has to play against him. And then either it's Maxey or Edgecombe has an advantage against who they're playing against.
12: Let's go back a year, Brian. As Tom Thibodeau fired following last season, Mike Brown's brought in. The expectations are obviously very different for someone in their first year taking over a job. What are the biggest differences you've seen this year between Brown and Thibodeau now at this point in the season, and do you think Brown is ready for this task?
11: I think so. I think the biggest difference is one, you know, we mentioned the bench earlier. Certainly his mandate was to play more guys, develop, you know, more of a rotation, and he has done that. You know, again, I didn't know how much it would matter now, but when we saw last year, when the Knicks had to change things up against Indiana, it was sort of too late. He was bringing back guys who had barely played. Certainly now, with the way Mike Brown has done it, you know, he had at one point not played Jordan Clarkson. He brought him back into the rotation. He's playing great. McBride, Alvarado, whatever combination he wants to go to, he feels comfortable doing. And last year, that was not an option for the Knicks. He had to ride his five, six, seven best guys all the time. So the Knicks have done that. Brown has done that. And they do think it'll matter now.
10: How about the feeling there that they think they're going to go to the finals now for the first time since 99, and they're the favorites to win the East? Is it bedlam?
11: There's a lot of confidence here, Paul. Mm-hmm. The Knicks sort of had it all year long. The fans lost it, you know, during the season a couple times.
10: Yes.
11: You know, the Knicks were just one of those teams that, you know, in fairness to them, too, they did, as we just talked about, have a new coach. You know, they weren't supposed to go, you know, 70 wins when you're developing the system. But there were times when they just didn't look like they wanted to play. And, you know, in that Atlanta series, they should have won that series much easier. They took the foot off the gas a couple times. But once they put it on, they have an incredibly high ceiling. And if they keep the foot on the grass, there's every reason I think they should be the best team in the East. Yeah.
10: I thought you had an excellent tweet at the end of Game 6 that no one mentioned. Why did Atlanta lose and sit people on the final day of the regular season when they could have faced Cleveland? They might have gone to the conference finals.
11: It was so confusing, Paul. I want to give Atlanta the benefit of the doubt and think they weren't necessarily trying to play the Knicks, that they just didn't maybe understand the tiebreakers, or that they thought Orlando was going to beat Boston, or Boston wasn't playing all their guys. There were so many different scenarios that day, but if Atlanta had just played their guys and won the game, they would have stayed five and everything would have been fine.
10: Yes.
11: And, you know, I know people thought, okay, well, Cleveland's good too, whatever, but when you watch the way they matched up with the Knicks, why they thought that was a matchup that you should even take a chance of playing against, it's a massive mistake. I mean, they were just not able, you know, again, they won two games. They should have won maybe one at the most. So just a mistake Atlanta has to live with.

0: you know, I think they'll play Towns on Embiid for the most part, and obviously whenever Mitchell Robinson's in, he'll do that. Maxey's going to have to be everybody. They're going to have to play a lot of guys against him because, you know, you watch the way he killed them early in the year. They, you know, look, you don't want to have to throw Mikal Bridges out there all the time. He's not that, you know, he can defend a lot of guys, but that's not the kind of guy, you know, when you, there's not a lot of guys I've seen with the ball who were as fast as Maxey in all my years covering this. So they're going to have to put some guys out there. The good thing the Knicks do have, though, they have some very good individual defenders, and it's going to make your team defense better when you can bring a guy like Jose Alvarado off the bench for a little while who's fresh and just to play defense against a guy. That matters. So, you know, I think they'll be able to sort of maybe wear Maxey down a little bit, but they're not going to contain him totally no matter what.
1: Excellent job, my friend. Enjoy the game. Enjoy the series. We'll be talking soon. Appreciate it.
0: Look forward to it. Thank you, guys. Take care. Right.
2: Thanks, Brian.
1: Brian Mahoney covers the NBA for the Associated Press. He's on the Progressive guest line at Brian C. Mahoney on X. And boy, how things have changed. Go back a week ago. Sky's falling in New York. Fire Brown. Celtics are going to run out the Sixers. They beat them by 32 twice. Orlando's up 3-1.
2: I've been doing this dance all year, though, as a Knicks fan. I believed, then I didn't believe, I believed, I didn't believe. They're soft, they're tough, they're good, they're bad, they can shoot, they can score. It's too much Brunson, it's not enough Brunson. I've gone back and forth so many ways, I'm ready to get my heart broken in this series.
1: All right, it's right there for you. We get to the finals. 0-10 against the top teams as well.
2: Yep.
1: It's another one.
2: Yep.
1: The big news today in Major League Baseball, Scooble has to have surgery on his left elbow. What that means for AEL Cy Young is coming up next.

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4: City, Everton 3-3 draw. Ants coming back tonight for the Wolves. More on that coming up. Mosley fired in Orlando. And Tigers ace and two-time defending AL Cy Young Award winner. Skubal has arthroscopic surgery in his left elbow. He was scratched, obviously, today. They didn't give a timetable.
5: Nope.
4: But it's usually like a two-month injury, 2 to 3 months. Skubal said, from my understanding, you got to take it out. The length of the rehab's going to just getting your spring training building up again, getting your volume up, but the procedure itself is simple as far as what I've been told. So now, with what's going on with Crochet, and I know you got tickets out there as well, and Mitch with the Soriano tickets, what does this mean for AL Cy Young Award? This gets juicy now because we talked about it earlier, about all the aces that are going. And these guys that have great numbers. And Cam is your favorite now.
5: No, this totally opens up. One, Schlittler is a favorite at plus 230. That is awfully short the first week of May. For a kid who's a rookie who's never thrown 200 innings in his life, let alone as a major leaguer, that is a super short number. His teammate Freed's the second shot at plus 260. I think that makes a little bit more sense. Dylan Cease is 5-1. I love Dylan Cease. But he's as volatile as it gets. It's like the Blake Snell ticket I had a few years ago. You're going to be sweating that thing out every night because there's going to be runners on. You're hoping he strikes out the side and gets out of trouble. I think this completely opens up this market. I think there's so many guys that make sense here. Let me throw a couple longer shots at you first. One, how about we go to Seattle, where it's not a guy any of us anticipated being in this conversation. Can I convince you that Emerson Hancock, words I never thought I'd be saying, 100-1 is live.
4: Absolutely.
5: He's got a 2.59 ERA.
4: I was reading about him prior to the year that he added a pitch. He's been filthy.
5: 46 Ks, 41 in the third innings pitched, a .96 whip. He's in a pitcher's ballpark. He's put it together. He's missing bats. He had 14 strikeouts over the weekend. I bet him 100-1, little flyer, see if that thing shortens up. We could do some dancing there. I already have Gilbert in that rotation at 20-1. You can get a better number right now. But what do you think of Hancock?
4: Love him. I like that ticket. I think that's a good pick.
5: The other guy that...
4: I was going to throw Messick at you. Now, he had a bad start, finally. It didn't go well. But he's still 50-1. He had great numbers until he got roughed up yesterday.
5: I think he's awesome. I think and also that start was in Sacramento. You almost like just throw...
4: That's true.
5: Every pitcher's going to have one of those in Sacramento when they go there. He's been awesome. And also, he's done it against better offenses. He shut down the Dodgers. He shut down the Cubs. Shut down Atlanta. And he wasn't great, but he wasn't awful against Houston, who's made a living off killing lefties for years. Because those games are going to need to be pitching battles for Cleveland to win and stay in contention here, which that's another aspect of Skubal we can get into. The AL Central may have just opened up with him not available for a stretch.
4: Yeah,
5: I think that he makes sense, but I'll stay in that rotation. I'll give you Gavin Williams 25-1. I've got Gavin Williams from 40-1 a year ago. I don't think people realize what he did in the second half a season ago. He's been very good this year, 5-1, 2.70 ERA, 53 strikeouts in 43 and a third innings pitch. But in the second half of last year, he was one of the best pitchers in baseball. And I thought that would carry over into this year, so I bet him preseason at 40-1. He's still 25-1. Again, same deal as Messick. Going to need to be lower scoring games. Pitching is paramount. They do an awesome job developing these pitchers while they're under control. And don't mind throwing them into the ground. I really like Gavin Williams as an option in this market that's completely open.
4: With the Skubal news, Cam plus 230, as I mentioned. Cease 5-1. Soriano plus 550. Wu 10-1. DeGrom 13-1. What do you think about DeGrom?
5: I like it, but Texas might be good, like real good to win that division. Texas could be playoff bound. Do they manage him down the stretch and limit his starts, and could that hurt his candidacy? Because, I mean, he's old. I mean, he's old for any terms here. 13-1, though, is pretty intriguing. He had an awesome year a season ago, but, like, I lived this with DeGrom for a long time. You just never know when that injury's coming. At some point, he's going to go on the IL, and you just hope and pray it's not a long-term situation. I'm looking deeper down the board, and a lot of these guys people thought were going to be hot commodities coming into the year, like a Kyle Bradish, who was 40-1. He's longer. He doesn't look very good. Are we overthinking this? Does Crochet bounce back at 50-1, come back down the stretch and look awesome when he returns?
4: There'd have to be a Blake Snell type thing. I mean, that's...
5: I'll tell you, my favorite play preseason...
4: He's going to have to be lights out.
5: My favorite preseason play, and I bet him 16-1, was Cole Reagans. It hasn't quite been there. He's 40-1 now. I saw him 70-1 earlier today. But I think this kind of proves the point. This thing's wide open. Brian Wu's 10-1. Brian Wu has had some transgressions as well. There could be someone we're totally sleeping on, like maybe a Savage at 120-1. Someone that's going to come out of nowhere and just go on a heater. We just got to figure out who that is, because it's anyone's ball game. Even Gausman at 25-1 might be a little bit underrated.
4: Okay, you mentioned it earlier. What do you think of the AL Central now?
5: Well, so a couple aspects here for Detroit. This concerns me. We don't know the timeline of Skubal. Also, because remember, there's a lockout coming, and I'm pretty sure Detroit, not that they weren't going to win the division, but if they got the right offer for Skubal maybe in the offseason, that's something that they would have thought about doing to rebuild their whole roster, because they haven't given him an extension yet. But on their chances to win the division, they're plus $1.50. That feels a little bit off when they don't have the one key guy you're looking for in a playoff series. The whole objective for them is get three starts out of Skubal in a series. That's how you win. That's your recipe. Yeah. Now you're relying on Framber and Casey Mize and Jack Flaherty a little bit more. The bullpen's already suspect. The offense is okay. It's not amazing. I think someone else is live to win this division, and I mean, I'll be stubborn here. I still think Kansas City at plus +380.
4: They're finally playing well.
5: Yeah, their best baseball's in front of them. I still think that they figure this thing out. They're probably the most balanced roster, but they've got bullpen issues too, and then we'll probably all just regret not betting Cleveland because they just do it every year.
4: Yep. I will point out Bibee goes today. They've lost the last six starts and not given them any support in those starts as well. So how do you feel about your ticket on Okamoto for Rookie of the Year?
5: So I just added that over the weekend. It got cut in half. I took 25-1 yesterday. I also took Connor Griffin at 11-1 on Friday or Saturday. That shortened up to 7.5-1. Patience was a virtue in that market because he was like plus +280 at the beginning of the season, which was absolutely absurd for a 19-year-old. I'll gladly take an 11-1 and just hope it works out for the best. But I was just looking at this market, and I have Murakami at, I want to say it's like 9-1, somewhere in that range. I have to go back and look.
4: Did you bet most home runs?
5: I didn't bet most home runs on him, but how about this?
4: That is something.
5: Murakami, I don't think it's a lock he wins American League Rookie of the Year. Here's why. I'm not sure he's in the American League at the end of this year. Here's my tinfoil hat. Nobody was willing to sign him. None of the contenders were willing to bring him in the offseason. Chicago said, how about you prove to everyone, we give you an audition, a platform in the majors to show us what you're made of. And he's done that, right? He's lived up to the billing that he's got crazy pop, and I don't think it's going anywhere. Chicago could trade him at the deadline leading into this lockout year next year, get a haul of prospects, send him to a contender that needs some power, needs a third baseman or a DH or something like that. What if he gets traded to the National League? But also, Okamoto's three home runs behind him. This guy's heating up for Toronto, plays his games in a dome, has way more protection in his lineup. If the power's there for Okamoto, with both these guys not really having great batting averages, I just think if he hits more home runs than Murakami, why wouldn't he be in the conversation for AL Rookie of the Year?
4: Okay. And Cy Young, NL? Well, Skeens 2-1? He's had a bad start again?
5: I don't... Someone's going to have to explain this to me. How are we pricing him at that rate when he's barely got a few more Ks than innings pitched? Huh? I'm willing to give him the mulligan game one of the season with O'Neill Cruz missing that ball and it hurting his ERA. But I don't understand the pricing on Paul Skeens, which, by the way, why is National League Cy Young off the board at DraftKings right now? That is weird.
4: Yeah.
5: But I'm looking at that market. I think there's other options that you can look at a little bit deeper down the board. And Chris Sale is up there, but how can you bet on Sale knowing his injury past?
4: Right.
5: Where he can be knocked off at any point in time.
4: Still on Ohtani?
5: I have Ohtani 25-1.
4: Okay.
5: That was from the preseason. I still think he's in the mix because...
4: I love your Miller ticket.
5: I think he wants to prove a point. I love the Mason Miller ticket. Right. I think Mason Miller, if he continues this, he can absolutely do it. And I don't mind Mizorowski at 20-1. He had the hamstring injury, left his last start. It's not his arm. His K rate is off the charts. And I think that's going to continue to him. If I'm betting anyone new in this market, it's Mizorowski at 20-1.
4: Last now?
5: Again, injuries. That's the only concern. Could McLean win
4: it? He's been awesome, too.
5: Does McLean get the old argument? Well, his offense isn't helping him out. He has to be so pinpoint precise at 20-1. I think I'd rather Mizorowski because of the experience from last year under his belt.
4: Okay. We're taking over Circa, the largest sports book, on June 13th from 1 to 5. NBA Finals, 3 World Cup matches, day baseball, open bar, all-you-can-eat food. 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Coming up next, the big news in the NBA and what this means with the series price and the game one. How about 13-1 now to almost plus 380 and 14.5 down to 8.5. We'll fill you in on what that is coming up on Follow the Money, VSiN, the Sports Betting Network, SiriusXM Channel 158.

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2: NBA Eastern Conference playoffs, a pair of Game 7 Sunday. Cleveland advances with a 114-102 win over Toronto at home. And the Pistons advance. They knock off Orlando 116-94 to complete a 3-1 comeback to win the series. Game 1 of the Eastern Conference semifinal, Pistons and Cavaliers in Detroit on Tuesday. Pistons a 3.5-point favorite. The Montreal Canadiens edge the Tampa Bay Lightning 2-1 to win that first-round series at Benchmark International Arena in Game 7 yesterday. The Canadiens advance to meet the Sabres on Wednesday, Game 1 of the East semifinals. Canadiens $1.14 road underdog against Buffalo. With your action update, Mike Sennett on VSiN, the Sports Betting Network.
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4: Welcome into the 5A OSSAA State Tournament for Soccer right here live from Pribble Stadium in the heart of Oklahoma City. Good evening, everyone. Thanks for joining us. Graham Herring, CJ Craig on the call with you, where we've got some soccer playoffs kicking off right here tonight. Like I said, we are live here at the home of the Fighting Irish, Pribble Stadium, downtown in the heart of Oklahoma City, Graham. And what a beautiful day it is outside. A little bit windy out there, looking like we have some cloud coverage in the sky. Might get a little drizzle of rain here and there, but overall, a great day to be out on the pitch.
5: Absolutely. 83 degrees, just a bit of wind, but not too bad. Pretty good weather today, and we should have a pretty good matchup here and some girls playoff soccer.
4: That's right. We've got the Bishop McGinnis Fighting Irish taking on the Southeast High School Spartans in the first round of the OSSAA 5A playoff bracket for the girls' side, at least. Coming up right after this, we'll have the McGinnis boys taking on Noble High School to kick off their first round starting here. But the starters for both teams have been announced. They've been led out onto the pitch. Both teams will exit their huddle. And we are about to get underway here. Like I said, McGinnis taking on Southeast. McGinnis had a fantastic regular season, finished 6-1 in district play. Only lost two games on the season. I believe they finished 18-2, their record looking there. So they will be looking to go deep in this playoffs and hopefully claim their state championship on the girls' side of the bracket. Meanwhile, the boys, they will also be starting their journey right after this game, be looking to go claim a state championship here. And both these teams, both the boys and the girls, have been fantastic all season long, pretty much expected to be 5A favorites, although it is a very tough bracket. Looking on the side of this one, the winner of this game, McGinnis or Southeast, they'll go on to face the winner of Coweta and Tahlequah. Bishop McGinnis winning their district, they've been granted the rights to play on a home field in the first round of the playoffs, and we will see just how important that comes down to be as McGinnis will start it off in the circle. We are almost underway here at Pribble Stadium, waiting for the referee to raise his hand, blow his whistle, and we will be kicked off for the round one of the OSSAA 5A state tournament.
5: Should be a good one here. You know, just saw warm-ups. Everybody looked locked in and ready to go here. First round of the playoffs just about underway.
4: Coach Lovelace on the sideline trying to wheel her girls to get a big victory here. Meanwhile, on the other side, that's Gustavo Ubina, the head coach for Southeast girls team. Bit of a stoppage down there. Referees looking around in the circle, making sure everyone's ready to play. blows his whistle, and we are underway here. 40 minutes to go in the first half of play. McGinnis will start it out. Driving it in the middle, that's Natalie Tate trying to find her way on the top side of the field. That's knocked out of bounds for throw-in. They go quick here, trying to get it up to one of their main stars, Molly Strope, on the forward attack. Strope tries to get it through the defense, can't quite find a way, and that's cleared out by the Spartans. Meanwhile, McGinnis coming on the rebound here, now streaking up the field. Oh. Looks like Natalie Tate gets kicked from behind, loses her footing. She goes down to the turf. It looks like a Southeast player. I don't know if that'll be a card there, but definitely a foul.
5: Yeah, it looked
4: foul.
5: Like they just both tripped on themselves right there. So I think it looks like they'll let it go.
4: So Molly Strope will come up to take a free kick from about 40 feet out from the goal, about 20 feet from the penalty box. It'll be Strope with the free kick. Puts boot on the ball, tries to cross it down inside to a McGinnis player, and that's cleared out of the penalty area by Southeast. Bringing it up the field, that's going to be number 15, Melania McCollum. And that's stolen away there. Stella Wilson in the midfield, able to take it away from a Spartan player, and now gives it right back, and that'll roll harmlessly out of bounds. Throw in coming up here for the Spartans.
5: Yeah, Southeast going a little quick here on defense. I think it's catching Bishop McGinnis just a little off guard. They just need to settle into this game as it just started.
4: Trying to throw it in deep on the top side of the field. That's going to be number 13, Nevaeh Silva, bringing it up for the Spartans. The scrum on the top side sideline.
5: Wow.
4: Two McGinnis defenders trying to just get it out of there.
5: That really hugged that line all the way down through center field right there.
4: That is correct. Ball rolling all the way down on the track. And they're going to say it was off the Spartan player, so it'll be McGinnis coming away with the ball here, trying to boot it from their own goal zone. It's a nice driving kick trying to get it over to middle field, and that's going to be intercepted by Nevaeh Silva for the Spartans, and that rolls harmlessly out of bounds as they try to clear it out. Trying to find, I believe, what is that, number 11, Giselle Rojo, on the top side of the field. Knocked out by a McGinnis player, so it'll be a throw-in coming up here for Rojo.
5: Yeah, again, so, Southeast just going a little quick here on defense, but Bishop McGinnis has to counter that pretty quickly, or else Southeast could get a little bit of a rhythm going here quickly.
4: McGinnis doing a good job on defense, not allowing the Spartans to advance the ball. They have not gotten it inside the attacking third in quite some time. That's headed in there by Vivian Carson, rolls out of bounds, another throw-in coming up here for Southeast. Deep throw-in attempt, trying to get it down in the attacking third, and that's intercepted there by Tate. Loses footing of the ball, and now it's Southeast trying to drive inside the attacking third. Gives it up. Daniela Aguilar tries to go into the heart of the defense. Instead, it's booted away by a McGinnis player. Now a throw-in coming up here for McGinnis. Can't quite find the target there. Rolls harmlessly out of bounds. Madeline Manning was the intended ball recipient there.
5: Just went too quick there on that drive.
4: And now a throw-in from Southeast. Manning with the ball gets it stolen away, bringing it up here. Now passing it over to the bottom half, Alexa McMullen. McMullen trying to drive it inside the box. Nice little cross attempt. Cannot quite get on the ball. My goodness. Ainsley Crabtree, the keeper.
5: Really caught a break there.
4: Had some fingers on it, lost control of it, and then two attackers for the Spartans tried to dive inside. Thankfully, Crabtree was able to find her footing once again and hop on top of that one.
5: She is down in pain there, going for the save there.
4: Trying to go for the save, going on the track. You never want to see that.
5: Click goes Camille Horton.
4: Camille Horton goes down, and she gets right back up. What a trooper. Now Southeast in the attacking third, trying to drive inside the penalty box, and that's knocked out of bounds harmlessly. And it'll be a goal kick coming up here for McGinnis.
5: Yeah, they really got lucky there. It's a good thing the wind wasn't blowing too much right there. Earlier, that ball could have rolled right in the net.
4: Vanna Poblano tried to drive it inside to get a shot attempt, couldn't quite find her shot, and instead it'll be a goal kick coming up here for the Irish. Trying to go it deep inside, Nevaeh Silva gets ahead on the ball, and now McGinnis trying to move it up past midfield. Passing it up to Molly Strope. Strope tries to clear it ahead.
5: Wow, that's going to be a foot race for this one.
4: And Manning trying to beat her attacker, cannot quite get that on the top side of the field, and that's harmlessly booted away and cleared out by the Spartans. A good opportunity there. Manning had about a stride on the defender. Unfortunately, ball took a different role. Meanwhile, McGinnis will get possession of the ball once again in the midfield, trying to move it up to the attacking third. Manning has a foot on the ball and gets it stolen away. Now the Spartans with it in the attacking third, trying to move it up. Now they'll go back to midfield, trying to boot it down deep.
5: It's too far of a kick there.
4: Had a couple of attackers streaking down the field. Only two defenders marked them. But unfortunately, just a little too much boot on that ball, and Ainsley Crabtree is able to handle it with ease. Crabtree will try and clear it in. Stolen away there. And then right back at it, Vivian Carson. Nice defense there to get control of the ball. Now trying to boot it forward. Getting it up. Molly Strobe now with the attack.
5: Oh,
4: in the attacking
5: good
4: third.
5: Footwork.
4: Good footwork to try and beat it. Manning inside the box. Can't get a shot off and gives it right back to Strobe.
5: Oh!
4: Strobe just a little to the left of the goalpost there. Had a great screaming shot attempt. Unfortunately, a little too much curve there, and it's out of bounds. Goal kick coming up here for Southeast.
5: It looked like he was straight on, too, but it hooked right at the last second, too. So that was probably their best drive they've had so far.
4: Just a little too much spin on that ball. Couldn't quite find the back of the net. It just spins harmlessly to the left post and out of bounds. And now a goal kick coming up here. I'll try and drive it deep inside, and that's handled very easily by some of the McGinnis defenders. Cassie Bannister has it. Gets it stolen away from her. Now trying to move it up the top side of the field. Good defense there for McGinnis. Throw in coming up there for them. Manning, the recipient of the ball, now kicking it back over to Strope, and she tries to find Manning with a through ball. Somehow able to get up with that ball. Had an opportunity for a corner cross, unfortunately. Good defense there by the Spartans. Just knocked it out of Manning's possession, and it'll be a throw-in coming up here for Southeast.
5: Yeah, again, throw-ins by both teams. We've seen just a little too much power on them, trying to get out in front of them, but the foot races are unfortunately, I think, gassing both the Irish and Southeast.
4: So free kick coming up here. Not out of bounds, they said. There was a foul on McGinnis, so free kick from their own defending third. And that's harmlessly rolled out of bounds off of McGinnis' player. So it'll be another throw-in coming up here right in front of Southeast's bench. Good uniform matchup we've got.

0: out here, Southeast, in the white tops and the blue bottoms. Meanwhile, McGinnis, green tops, black bottoms. Now inside, Manning tries to get it up to Strope. Strope trying to beat a defender and somehow able to get it out of there. Tried to get it up to Petra Karam, but she was marked very closely. And meanwhile, Strope doing it all on the attacking third. Now gets it right back over to Karam.
1: Great footwork there by Strope to keep it alive, one-on-three defenders.
0: Karam will have to kick it back, trying to get a little triangle offense going here. That's intercepted there by number 23, Wesley Sanchez, out of bounds. Throw-in coming up here from McGinnis. A good attacking opportunity. They've just got to try and find a way to penetrate this defense. Throw-in to Strope. Strope tries to go for a bicycle kick behind her head, loses control of it. And meanwhile, Estrella Gonzalez, the keeper, runs up on top of that harmlessly into the paws.
1: Yeah, again, Strope just trying to do too much there. She just didn't have any Lady Fighting Irish there to help her out there, but a good start to the game for her.
0: Gonzalez tries to boot it from her own goal, looking to get some control on it. Karam had a header attempt, and that's knocked out of bounds there by number 21, Emily Alvarez. Excuse me, 22, Ion Harrison.
1: Get just a little too much power there from Vivian Carson. So it'll go right back to Southeast.
0: Tried to get it up into the attacking third. Meanwhile, harmlessly out of bounds. Good defense from both of these teams so far. They've marked their opponents closely. Haven't had them, haven't let up a whole lot of attacking opportunities. Meanwhile, McGinnis tries to go fast, and that's knocked harmlessly.
1: Just keeps going back and forth right here at the middle. Like neither one of them want it.
0: Did not touch the ground. I believe it hit like three players and did not touch the ground. It was out of bounds off Alexa Valdez. Now trying to go inside. Petra Karam. Trying to find a through ball, unfortunately, gives it right back to
1: right
0: the
1: back
0: Southeast
1: again.
0: Defender. That'll be the McGinnis defenders, having to defend their third of the pitch. Kicks it out of bounds, throw in coming up here for the Spartans. It'll be number 7, Alexia McMullen, trying to slow it down a bit, find an attacker there.
1: Yeah, see, the problem with those throw-ins from Southeast is there's just way too many green jerseys down there when the throw-in comes. So I feel like that's why the ball's been getting turned over too much here in the first half.
0: Through ball inside the box, and that's a good opportunity there for Southeast, and they strike first. A screaming goal from Acela Sabrina inside the penalty box. She just beat the defense from behind. And Southeast strikes first here in this one. 1-0 our score.
1: Got to give credit on that one. They really had Bishop McGinnis off guard there because the Lady Fighting Irish had enough people back there on defense, but they just kind of fell asleep right there.
0: Cassidy Bannister had her marked and then swapped off. She was expecting one of her teammates to come in and help her. Unfortunately, left wide open for Acela Sabrina, the senior. Striking first in the first round, and the underdog in this one has taken a 1-0 lead. McGinnis kicks off, and that's cleared out by Valdez. Valdez is it right back over there, and I believe they're going to call a handball.
1: Yeah, I think. Touched it right there. Got away with it twice there, but they got her on the first one.
0: So it'll be a free kick coming up here from around the center stripe for McGinnis. And that's what they do, giving the ball off. Now kicks it up to Olivia Katavi. Katavi tries to clear it inside.
1: Oh, good pass right there.
0: That's Louisa Nichols. Nichols can't quite find her way through the defense. And the Spartans now back into the midfield. Cleared out there by Stella Wilson. Stella Wilson trying to get it up to Lisa Nichols. And it's still with the Spartans. Now it's Strope.
1: Got a little bit of a run here.
0: Strope trying to find a through ball in there to Karam. Karam cannot quite catch up to it. But she's going to mark the defense there. Somehow able to get it up without going out of bounds. Still remaining with the Spartans. And they will just nudge it out there and they'll take their chances with a McGinnis throw-in coming up here.
1: I'm seeing the wind becoming a little bit of a factor on these high kicks as the ball just goes straight up in the air and kind of rolls back towards them. So interested to see how they counter that here.
0: Iris Myers throws it in and gets it promptly stolen back away from her. It'll be a foul on McGinnis. I believe Myers ran into one of the defenders, so it'll be a free kick coming up here for Southeast. It'll be number 23, Leslie Sanchez. Very hard to tell some of these numbers with all the ponytails out there covering them up. Now it's McGinnis in midfield, and it looks like Olivia Katavi goes down to the ground, lost her footing there, pops right back up. And another opportunity here for Southeast.
1: And that's cleared out there.
0: Cleared away. It was a good developing situation coming up here, but meanwhile, Strope in midfield is able to come away with the clear. Now she'll try a through ball, Madeline Manning.
1: Yeah, I think
0: she
1: they're going to get that one, yeah.
0: A defender down, trying to fight it back. It was a good opportunity there, but just a little too handsy trying to make up position on the pitch.
1: It was a good kick out by Madeline Manning, but again, I think it was just a lot of hand fighting right there, and they got her on the push in the back. Just got to be a little less aggressive there when going for those balls, because we've seen a lot of those where it's been a foot race to go get the ball.
0: Sanchez with the free kick, trying to find someone down in the attacking third, and that's headed harmlessly out of bounds by the Irish. Good heads-up play there by Olivia Katavi. It'll be a throw-in once we get the ball from out from underneath the bleachers. Rolling under there. Good crowd out here for the McGinnis side. A lot of folks out here to support their girls in the first round of the playoffs here. Southeast with a early 1-0 lead with about 27 minutes left to go in the first half. Now McGinnis on the top side of the field. They'll try and clear it down to Strope. Strope fighting for it, trying to make her way through traffic, and she does. Somehow able to find her way. Now she's dribbling. Two defenders converging on her. She just puts an harmless shot on goal. Didn't even leave the pitch. That's handled easily there by Estrella Gonzalez.
1: Yeah, Molly Strope again just getting really aggressive right there in the attack game, but again, just not enough help right there for her to be able to get a sufficient shot on the goal.
0: Cleared out to midfield. Strope with the ball once again. She's doing everything. Plays more like a forward, although she's a midfielder. And Louisa Nichols loses control of it, gives it right back, but Louisa Nichols gets it right back, and that rolls out of bounds off of a Spartan player throw-in coming up here for the Irish.
1: You'll take that if you're the Fighting Irish, because now you got a chance here to get way closer to the goal than you have been most of this game.
0: Myers gets it up to Karam. Myers just tries to get it inside the penalty box, and Strope somehow trying to fight the defender out of bounds off of Southeast. Another throw-in coming up here for Myers. And it seems to be their plan of attack so far. Get the ball to Molly Strope and let her put some scorching flames on that ball. Trying to get it inside, Strope misses the header. Meanwhile, that's cleared out by the Spartans up past midfield. It'll be a throw-in on McGinnis' side of the pitch.
1: Yeah, again, so back and forth. They had Bishop McGinnis right where they wanted them, but just could not capitalize on that throw-in.
0: Myers, another throw-in here, tried to get it to Strope. Now he cleared out there. Natalie Tate trying to get control of it, and that's headed away. Irish with it, trying to get up back into the attacking third. They'll kick it up past midfield. Myers loses control of the ball, able to put a foot out there, try to get it over to Katavi, cannot find the target. Meanwhile, an attack opportunity coming up here for the Spartans. Streaking down the sidelines, top side, there's a fight for it, a lot of pushing, a lot of shoving down there, rolls harmlessly out of bounds, but a throw-in coming up here for the Spartans. And this is exactly what led up to their first goal here. Mm-hmm. They had a nice throw-in opportunity, were able to beat the defense. And now the Irish will pull back one, two, three, four, five, six, seven players to try and play defense inside the box. Throw in coming up here, getting it in. Sabrina again tries to cross it over, and that's knocked out. So it'll be a goal kick coming up here for the Irish.
1: Again, so if you'll take that if you're Bishop McGinnis, it's just glad that the curve right there went a little too far to the outside, so now you get a fresh new offense right here for Bishop McGinnis.
0: And we mentioned it earlier here in the broadcast, but the wind could be a factor in this one. Pretty gusty out today, consistently blowing around 20 miles per hour, blowing right into the faces of the Irish. That'll be something to consider going forward. Goal kick falls right back into the Spartans' hands. Now gives it up to Alexa Valdez. Valdez trying to find a through ball, and that's easily handled by Crabtree, rolling softly into her gloves, and she'll try and clear it out here for McGinnis.
1: Again, just a little less power on that ball, and Azalea Sariba has a shot right there on the goal, so good break there for Bishop McGinnis.
0: Trying to clear it up, Katavi couldn't quite find a target there. Everyone back on defense just tried to clear it up so they could catch their breath and move some of their players back up the field.
1: So again, going right back to Southeast, I believe.
0: 23 minutes left in the first half. Southeast with a 1-0 lead over the Irish. It was a screaming goal by Leslie Sanchez inside the box. No defenders even tried to converge on her. Had a wide open shot. She took it, buries it in the top right corner.
1: Taking a long time to throw this one in.
0: Now a throw in, yeah. Coming up here, and finally Alexia McMullen gets it in. Now McGinnis trying to get another turnover here. Cleared back out. Headed up, trying to find a McGinnis player. Natalie Tate loses control of the ball, tried to get it up off the errant pass. And now Tate, once again, gets her own turnover back as she steals it away. Now getting it over to Karam. Karam will bring it up the pitch, trying to find a through ball there. Right back over to Lisa Nichols. Nichols cannot quite hold on to the ball, and it rolls into the possession of Southeast. Trying to get a nice through ball in there, but a leg up from Cassidy Bannister saves that from being an easy through ball. Instead, it'll be a throw-in coming up here.
1: Yeah, Karam, they had a little bit of a thing going right there. They had 3-on-2 defenders right there, but again, just great defense once again by Southeast, not panicking and, again, holding their ground right at around center field.
0: And Southeast is content to use all of the time that they like, already up 1-0. Not in any rush trying to save some of the clock from draining out here. But instead, coming up here, it'll be a throw-in. Alexia McMullen trying to find one of her attackers. Throws it up.
1: Yeah, just a lazy pass right there.
0: Handled easily by the McGinnis defenders. But coming back off the rebound, Ayanna Harrison cannot quite control that one, and Natalie Tate will clear it forward for the Irish. Trying to come up to meet it, it's Madeline Manning. She has some space. Two defenders to beat.
1: Got to get an angle here.
0: A nice slide tackle there by the Spartans. Saves anything for Manning. And instead, it'll be controlled by Southeast, heading up towards midfield, now down in the attacking third. Bannister trying to clear it out. Kicks it over to Myers. Myers, well, she try to clear it up, and she kicks it right back up to Karam. Karam takes a tumble.
1: Wow.
0: Letting them play through that one. A lot of contact. I don't think she got fully all ball, but refs letting them play through. And now Southeast controls it once again in the attacking third. Cleared out by the Irish. Scrambling for the ball. That's number 9, Alexia Valdez. And she just clears it out.
1: I think Bishop McGinnis, CJ, they're just going too quick with these passes. I don't think they're getting what they want to offensively. I think they just have to settle down in a smooth rhythm. That's good for them because I think they're just kind of rushing too quickly here, and that's why the ball's getting stolen too much here in the first half.
0: Yeah, a lot of intensity on the defensive side of the ball for Southeast early on here. The Irish cannot seem to quite find the lanes they need. Lots of players in position at the perfect time, and that's a clear out by the Irish trying to get it up to one of their attackers. And Strope coming away with it, trying to dribble through three defenders. Uses that speed to her advantage. Now she'll run it down to the bottom side of the field. Opportunity for a corner cross here. Puts a shot on goal. Cannot quite handle it. Rebound opportunity, but cleared out there by the Spartans. That was a beautiful goal opportunity. Unfortunately, Manning couldn't quite get there in time. A lot of contact there. Natalie Tate, a lot of fans down there thought they should have been a foul called for a free kick, but they'll let them play through. Manning loses control of it, gets knocked out of bounds by a Spartan player, and they'll try and go quick here on the throw-in.
1: Now, CJ, Madeline Manning right there underneath the goal just about 30 seconds ago. If she doesn't overrun that, she's got a goal right there.
0: Tried to throw it into Strobe, knocked away from her, but it retains with the Irish. Meanwhile, trying to kick it up there, Iris Myers looking for anyone to try and get in there. Passing it over. And that's stolen away once again. Alexa Valdez bringing it up the pitch. Now she'll dribble it back, try and find another lane. Tries to go through a through ball there. Good defense from the Irish.
1: It's a good steal.
0: Handled it midfield. Now gets it over on the top side of the field to Madeline Manning, kicking her right back, trying to get a through ball to Strope. Strope trying to get another through ball. Karam has it just outside the box, kicks it over. Nichols, she'll try and dribble inside. Two defenders marking her very closely. Knocked out of play, not out of play, but out of attacking range. Meanwhile, Petra Karam just tried to put a shot on the goal there harmlessly into Estrella Gonzalez's goalkeeper mitts.
1: See, I talked about it a couple minutes ago. They needed to get in a smooth rhythm. They started to figure that out there on that offensive possession, but I think they just got too gassed there at the end. But overall, good rhythm.
0: Throws it in. Daniela Aguilar at midfield trying to get it up to one of her attackers. That's handled by the Irish there. Stella Wilson making a nice play in the midfield. And now trying to clear it out. Strope She'll try and come up and meet her match, Ayanna Harrison. Harrison kicking it over to her girl, Alexa Valdez. Now gives it over to Aguilar. Lots of good passing here from Southeast, and that's one of the reasons they're ahead.
1: Oh, and just a whiff there on the ball right there.
0: It's like Asira Sabrina couldn't quite get a foot on
1: the
0: ball.
1: Yeah, nobody around her there just kind of whiffed it.
0: Almost like someone pulled the rug out from underneath her. Throw-in coming up here for the Irish, and Manning able to beat the defense. Two defenders, tries to get it through to Karam, but a defender puts a foot out there and knocks it off trajectory. Instead, it'll be out-of-bounds throw-in coming up here for the Irish. That wasn't a great opportunity there for Madeline Manning. Caught the defense napping a little bit, unfortunately for her. Just left it a little too short on the pass attempt, trying to get it over to Petra Karam. Instead, it's a throw-in coming up here.
1: Yeah, she's in the right place, just at the wrong time here, so trying to get both sides of it going.
0: Trying to get
1: for
0: it
1: her
0: into Strobe. Strobe, nice pass there. Manning with a chance inside the box, tries to put a shot. Oh! It's knocked harmlessly out of the way, but Karam on the rebound, she'll bring it up. Another opportunity coming up here. No, excuse
1: like they're gonna...
0: me. No, they'll call a foul on Manning.
1: Wow. You know, the way they've been letting them play, I'm surprised that they called something right there. I didn't really see anything. I guess they might have called her on the hand grab or something. Very surprising.
0: No card comes out of the referee's pocket. Instead, pointing right to Manning, a foul inside the penalty box. That's a tough one to take.
1: That is a tough call. Especially they were right there, too, CJ.
0: With, like, what you were saying, letting them be very physical early on in this one, letting them play through a whole lot of contact, and that's not the play call that I thought they would call on that one, but then again.
1: Yeah, Southeast catches a break there, too, CJ, because Bishop McGinnis, they were ready in scoring position there.
0: Throw in. Coming up here for the Irish near midfield. A substitution coming on here is Kennedy Dressel will sub in for, I believe that's Madeline Manning, coming back to the bench.
1: Yeah, hopefully they'll get Madeline Manning a chance to catch her breath right there. She was, again, in the right spot both times there on those near goal attempts right there, but hopefully she can catch her breath and get back out there.
0: Tried to throw it into Dressel. Meanwhile, it's the Spartans trying to clear it up into their own attacking third, and that's what they do, but it's cleared out by McGinnis. Good play there from number 19, Campbell Kunzman. Not letting Southeast get inside the box once again.
1: And so now if you're Bishop McGinnis here, I'd like to see him be a little more physical on the defensive end. We've seen him kind of been just running around here. So interested to see if they change up their defensive aggressiveness.
0: 1-0 our score. Southeast strikes first. Oh. And that took a ball to the face. That can have felt good there. Iris Myers laying it on the line for the team, able to clear it out.
1: Karam trying to run it down.
0: Karam can't seem to quite find it. Now it's another cleared coming up here. Flips the field once again. Excellent clear there from Southeast as Cassidy Bannister will have to race back to try and meet that ball. A lot of contact there. Bannister falls to the ground. No whistle blown. And now she'll just have to knock it out. Throw in coming up here in the attacking third for Southeast.
1: Oh, it looks like they're going to call it off of Southeast, I believe. I think she kicked it back before Bishop McGinnis made an attack at it.
0: So it won't be a throw in, it'll be a free kick. Called it in there, and now she finds her man, Louisa Nichols, inside. That's stolen away once again.
1: A lot of aggressiveness there on Iris Myers.
0: Sarah Bia has been a menace on the attacking third, number 27 for the Spartans. Seems like every big play comes off of her boot. And now it's stolen away there. Good opportunity to stay with it. Emily Quiñones tries to get it up to her attackers, and that's cleared out by McGinnis once again.
1: Yeah, Bishop McGinnis just trying to find people to get down the field with, just having trouble doing that so far.
0: Petra Karam tried to penetrate the defense, and Southeast clears it once again. Another opportunity coming up here. Natalie Tate streaking down the pitch. Has a couple of attackers. She's got to pass it through, and that's exactly what she does. Petra Karam inside the box now. Two defenders on her, trying to find her way through, and it's knocked from one defender's foot, knocked right back to Leva Katavi. Katavi puts a shot on the goal, and that's handled easily by the keeper.
1: Yeah, again, they're getting good shots, but just not enough power to be able to push it through right there. So they had a promising lead right there down the field, but could not handle.
0: It's a very good defensive strategy here. Four defenders back for the Spartans.
1: Oh,
0: Irish attackers can't quite find a way to get through there, and there's a player down on the pitch. Looks like a foul was called. Hopefully that's just a cramp.
1: Yeah, I saw it kind of get caught up on the shin right there.
0: Aguilar trying to work through it, walking very gingerly, trying to jog. And she looks like she'll remain in the game. Looks like she just took a hard tumble. Might have hit her knee, knocked that a little bit. But a free kick coming up here for Sanchez. Sanchez trying to find an attacker down deep in the third. And it's rolled harmlessly out of bounds off of a McGinnis player. And a corner opportunity coming up here for Southeast.
1: Yeah, so this is where if you're Bishop McGinnis, you cannot panic. Cannot afford to go down 2-0 here in the first half. So let's see how they combat this offensive attack.
0: Time continues to tick down here, as I believe that'll be Alexia McMullen going up to try and get the ball for the corner kick, and that's what she does. Puts it down inside the semicircle. Good offensive opportunity here for Southeast to take a 2-goal lead. 1-0 our score, Southeast on top. Irish defenders will try and clear it out. Here comes the corner from the top side of the pitch. Crosses in off the head of Sarabia. Shot attempt is knocked harmlessly out of the way. Defender got in the way there, but it'll be another corner coming up here for Southeast.
1: Yeah, that was a smart move to knock the ball away instead of trying to catch it, because if she tries to catch that thing and misses it, that's going to be an automatic goal for Southeast. So great job there by the goalie to knock that away.
0: McMullen will tee it up once again. Another corner coming up. McGinnis would love to try and get it out of their defensive third. Corner is in, tries to find a player down low in the box. Defenders converging on them, and that's cleared away by the Irish. Still remaining in the possession of the Spartans. They'll kick it back up to Aguilar. Aguilar across the field. Gives it over to Alexia McMullen.
1: Oh, yeah, that's going to be...
0: McMullen just ran over one of the Irish defenders, Stella Wilson, taking a tumble, and she gets rewarded with a throw-in.
1: Well, great composure there by the Fighting Irish to not panic down there on third, like you said, and great job. Now they have a shot here on offense to try to tie this one up.
0: Top side of the field, free kick is up. Strope with a header gets it up to Dressel. Kennedy Dressel trying to find her way through the defense. Ball up in the air, lots of legs touching that one. They finally clear it up past half midfield, and the Spartans will come away with possession. Avea Silva with it, gets it knocked away. Strope coming away with the rebound there, tries to clear it through to Petra Karam. Whoa. Karam, she was fully offside, and that ball takes an unfortunate bounce, rolls out of bounds. Petra Karam, a beautiful opportunity, had two strides against the defensive line. Unfortunately, Strope just curved it a little too hard to the right, yep, and it rolls out of bounds to the bottom side of the field.
1: Man, it would have been a one-on-one shot right there between Karam and the goalie. One they would have loved to have back there, but now it's going to go over to back to Southeast.
0: McMullen with the throw in for the Spartans. Tries to get it up to Sarabia, and she does. Sarabia passing it over to the middle of the field. Now gives it up to Nevaeh Silva. Silva trying to clear it up, and that's taken away by Iris Myers. Myers tries to clear it up to one of her attackers, and that's cleared out by the Spartans. And now it'll be Cassidy Bannister who'll have to race back to try and meet that ball. Gives it right back up to Myers. Myers on the sideline.
1: Wow.
0: Tries to clear it up to the middle of the field.
1: What a save there.
0: Finds Kennedy Dressel. Dressel trying to get a through ball up to Swope.
1: Here we go, one-on-one.
0: No one to beat. Opportunity here, just the keeper.
1: Oh!
0: Nice hand up there. Gets her own rebound. Strope once again tries to get a shot off in the defender.
1: Wow.
0: Putting a foot there on the post, saving a surefire goal for Molly Strope. Strope with two excellent opportunities there, but what a save by the keeper, Estrella Gonzalez. Putting a hand out there, just knocking it harmlessly to the turf. And a golden goal opportunity for the Irish slips right by him.
1: How about McMullen stepping in right after the goalie gets the save there? She steps in, knocks it away, and keeps it from being a tie ball game here.
0: Under 10 to play in the first half. Southeast with a 1-0 lead. The first round of the 5A playoffs. And that ball will roll out of bounds off of McGinnis player. So it'll be a throw-in coming up here right at the center stripe.
1: Yeah, they got to see if they change their... We get a call here.
0: I want a hand fighting there, and it looks like Madeline Manning will check back in. Coming off the field will be Petra Kuram. What a runtime for her. Tries to get a throw in. We'll do it right again. Kicked out of bounds. Gets it up to Dressel. Dressel tries to kick it back to her midfielders, and that's stolen away by the Spartans. Now an opportunity here for Maribel Gonzalez. Gonzalez kicking it over.
1: Now here we go.
0: Stolen away, Molly Strope once again. Trying to beat her defender. Nice couple of moves. Tries to put a shot on it. A little low roller. Gonzalez didn't even have to put a finger on it. It rolls to the left of the goalpost. Out of bounds for a goal kick coming up here.
1: And again, I think they're starting to figure things out offensively here. Just their attacks on the goal just have not been strong enough to suffice a goal.
0: So they will slow it down here. Nevaeh Silva to kick it for the goal kick. And it looks like Strope will come out of the ball game here to get some rest as well. With about 7:30 left to go in the first half of play. No, that was Louisa Nichols coming off the pitch. Goal kick from the Spartans. They find one of their midfielders. Getting it up there to Silva. Silva trying to drive through the defense, and that's stolen away by the Irish. Now a through ball to Strope. Strope, she tries to get it through to Madeline Manning.
1: It's going to be over too far.
0: And another ball. Golden opportunity. Just left too hard off the kick from Strope. Madeline Manning had her defender beat. Unfortunately, be a throw in coming up here for the Spartans.
1: Yeah, again, they had those one-on-one looks again, but again, just too strong there on the kicks right to the side.
0: McMullen to throw it in. A lot of standing around here. We'll get a substitution as it looks like Sayasara Bia comes off. And checking into that, Ashley Vasquez.
1: Spending a lot of time throwing this one in.
0: Vasquez comes off the bench and immediately gets a nice opportunity, tries to clear it away, but Madeline Manning streaking up the pitch into the attacking third has to be kicked away by one of the defenders, but a throw-in opportunity coming up here for the Irish.
1: Again, love the aggression there by Madeline Manning. As soon as she checks in right back on offense, just being the aggressor, they like to see that.
0: Iris Myers with the throw-in. She'll try and go deep. Gets it in to one of her teammates, and that's out of bounds off an Irish player. Not what you wanted to see in that situation. Couldn't quite get a tap on it. Instead, it'll be a throw-in once again for Alexa McMullen.
1: Yeah, again, just ran out of room right there, but you got to be more situational aware of yourself on the field there. Can't have that happen.
0: Tries to go a little rainbow kick above her head, out of bounds off of a Spartan player. So another throw-in coming up here for the Irish. That's been a lot of what this game has been, just a lot of middle third attacking and defending for both of these teams. And it seems like whoever's able to penetrate the defense first will end up being the winner in this one. So far, it's been all Southeast.
1: Looks like a free kick's coming.
0: 1-0 our score with about 5 minutes to go in the first half of play. It'll be Kennedy Dressel on the free kick opportunity. They'll clear out. She'll look to put a shot on goal.
1: Left,
0: a bit too much power on it. And that flies errantly to the side. Still staying in bounds.
1: Still in play there. So it should be. That went off on Gonzalez, so that should go right back to Bishop McGinnis.
0: So it was an errant shot nowhere near the goal, but it did not go out of bounds as we thought. The wind got underneath that ball and slowed it up. Instead, it'll be a corner coming up here for McGinnis, and Dressel with a golden opportunity here to knot this one up at one.
1: So this is where you're hoping the wind comes in to be a factor on your side here. See if it can curve in.
0: Corner kick up here, trying to find Strope down low, and that's knocked harmlessly away. Good header there by the defense. And trying to gum up and find that ball, Natalie Tate cannot quite get there, and they clear it up for one of these Spartan attackers, knocked out of bounds, throwing coming up here for Southeast.
1: That's a good knockout there because Southeast, the Spartans were ready to run back again. They had numbers, but good kick out of bounds because now it allows them to get them back and set up their defense.
0: That was the opportunity there. Kennedy Dressel with the corner kick. Molly Strobe was down low, but a good header on defense for one of the Spartan defenders. Harmlessly clears it out. And that's been the story of the game so far. Stellar defense from the Spartans so far in this one. They have not allowed many chances, and when they have, they've done a great job to try and limit the damage. Now a throw-in coming up here rolls away from a Spartan attacker, and it'll be a goal kick coming up for Ainsley Crabtree.
1: Again, so good job for Bishop McGinnis on allowing one right there. But again, still 1-0 here. I know we got 3 minutes to go, but Bishop McGinnis is starting to find a rhythm offensively here.
0: Trying to get it up. Vivian Carson, Southeast gets away with a handball. No, they don't. They call it.
1: Oh, yep.

0: And under 2 minutes to play in the first half here, trying to get it up to Dressel. Dressel loses her footing, but Manning is there on the rebound to get that ball back once again. Manning just dribbles
1: and loses her dribble. Lucky to get it back, though.
0: Catches a break there, went through the legs. We call that a nutmeg of one of the Southeast players, and now Manning trying to redeem herself, trying to dribble it up. Had a open man in Vivian Carson, couldn't quite get it up to her, and that's stolen away at midfield, but a whistle blows. And it'll be a free kick coming up here from the center circle for McGinnis. Trying to go quickly here. Time winding down in the first half. They'd love to try and even this score heading to the locker rooms.
1: Gets it a bit closer there.
0: Said that was out off of Emily Quiñones. Now a throw-in coming up here for the Irish.
1: Again, not the smartest throw-in there. You got two defenders right there on Vivian Carson here.
0: Another throw-in coming up here from Myers. Tries to get it into Dressel. Another kick out. Three throw-ins back-to-back-to-back. Iris Myers, they're trying to go quick, trying to get something before we go to halftime.
1: Yeah, again, they got to change the direction here. I feel like in the throw-ins here, it's Southeast, the Spartans have figured it out three straight times. They're going right back to the same place.
0: Trying to throw it inside the penalty box, trying to go behind, and that's cleared high into the sky. Going into the stands, watch out.
1: Wow. Call that home
0: power ball there. Another throw-in coming up here. Four back-to-back. Gets it into Dressel. Dressel able to hold on to it and gets it kicked right back out.
1: Yeah, 10 seconds here. Got to go quick.
0: Another opportunity. Another throw-in coming up.
1: See, that's smart because that'll end the half with those power kicks out of bounds.
0: Trying to go quickly. Unfortunately, stellar defense from Southeast this entire half will be how we go to the locker rooms. Southeast up 1-0 over the Lady Irish in this one. And like I said, a big part of why Southeast have been so successful is they've not allowed the Irish to have many opportunities on the attack. They've kept it within the middle of the field and inside their own attacking third. And whenever it goes into McGinnis' attacking third, they've been doing a great job in marking all of the attackers there and not letting them get anything easy inside the box.
1: Yeah, well said. Just going to the locker room here. I feel like they got to change their defensive style. They just got to be a little more aggressive because, you know, I saw a lot of laid-backness on the defensive end, but when they got aggressive, they got too aggressive and they got called for it for the hand fighting. So interesting to see what head coach Lovelace gives at halftime.
0: We will be right back after the halftime to get to some second half action. We will see whether Southeast can hold on to this 1-0 lead they have so far. McGinnis will have to try and pick up their offensive side of the ball, try and get some more shot opportunities there, and try to find a way to limit this Southeast defense. Don't go anywhere. We will be back in about 8 minutes after halftime. You're listening to the Bishop McGinnis High School Game of the Week right here on 1560 AM, the Franchise 2.
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15: Welcome back to the first round of the 5A state tournament in soccer right here live from Pribble Stadium. CJ Craig, Graham Herring on the call with you right here on 1560 AM, the Franchise 2. Also streaming with McGinnis's own media team. Very glad that they would allow us on the airwaves there. But McGinnis has come out very slow to start this first half of play. And they actually trail Southeast 1-0 after 40 minutes, and a lot of that has to be attributed to Southeast defense, Graham.
16: Yeah, CJ, I would completely agree on that because, you know, starting the game, we kind of saw both teams, you know, they got off to a quick start here. We didn't really see much offensive game, but I think Southeast really started to get a rhythm before Bishop McGinnis did, and I think Bishop McGinnis, they just weren't being aggressive enough on the defensive end. Now on the offensive end, they picked it up, but too little too late there at the end of the first half. There's just, they were not able to corroborate a goal at the end there. But you got to give credit where credit's due because the Spartans of Southeast have really held their own on defense here and hoping to do that here in the second half.
15: And it was a screaming goal by Aslea Sarabia for Southeast that put them on top. I believe that was about 15 minutes into the ball game, and they've just been playing excellent defense so far. A couple of opportunities for Molly Strope, errant of the goal, good defense there, but the fields will flip. Now McGinnis playing with the winds to their back. We'll see if that will give them any more boost coming up here in the second half of play. As both teams have emerged from the locker room back out onto the pitch, referees making sure everyone's all right, stretching out there, getting warmed up back again. And it'll be Isela Sarabia in the center to kick it off for the Spartans here.
16: Yeah, so interesting to see if that wind does have a factor because, again, we saw a lot of the balls when it went high up in the air, it kind of just died right there because of the wind. So hopefully having the wind at their back is to their advantage here in the second half.
15: Whistle sounds, kick is up and away, and they try to go for immediate clear. And the Irish coming away with possession here, Dressel. Trying to dribble through the defense, now clearing it back to the defensive side, going up into the attacking third. Can't quite find her way through there as Olivia Coctavi couldn't quite get through the defense there, but a throw-in coming up here for the Irish. They'll go quickly here. Inside to Dressel, now over to Manning. Manning will try and bring it up on the bottom side of the pitch. Now she tries to go through a three-pass, takes a tumble on the ground.
16: No call either.
15: They're going to let it play through. Inside the penalty box, that should have been a penalty kick, but instead referees not going to call it through, gives it right back over to Manning, and then a roll out of bounds, throw-in up, coming up here.
16: Wow.
15: For the Irish, it'll stay with them, so a throw-in opportunity for Dressel, but I don't know how you can let them play through on that.
16: That was not
15: the ball, hit only her shins. Madeline Manning took a tumble inside the penalty box. Referees swallow their whistle.
16: Yeah, that was one that, you know, the referees missed right there, but unfortunately they just got to play on through that and take that as a bit of anger towards their next goal.
15: Stella Wilson runs up, throws it in, gets it into Dressel. Dressel, nice little stop there, gets it right back to Wilson. Now a cross over inside the penalty box. And a whistle sounds, a free kick coming up here for the Spartans. Getting it over. Number 23, Leslie Sanchez, handling it. She'll be the one to take the free kick. Deep inside Spartan territory.
16: You can catch a tough break right there on offense for Bishop McGinnis.
15: Sanchez trying to clear it up, find an attacker, and that's headed away by Natalie Tate. Tate tries to get it up to Dressel. Dressel loses control of it, but staying with the Irish, it's Tate trying to dribble through the defense, knocked away by one of the defenders. Throw in coming up here. And Luisa Nichols trying to go quickly, throws it in, trying to find an attacker down low, gets it into Strobe. Now Dressel with it, trying to go through the defense, trying to get it over to Manning, and that's knocked just out of her reach. Another throw-in attempt coming up here, and this time it'll be Stella Wilson.
16: See, this is where Bishop McGinnis, they got to be careful in these throw-ins. They're going too quick with the throw-ins, and they're not getting a sufficient throw-off.
15: Cocktavy now trying to kick it up to the middle side of the field. One of the defenders will have to come in and try and get it. Iris Myers kicking it up to find Strope. Strope trying to dribble through. A lot of contact there. Wow. Somehow able to keep possession of it. Three defenders all took a swipe at that ball, and Strope was able to keep it with her, and that's tried to be cleared up. Instead, it'll be a goal kick coming up here for the Spartans. It was Iris Myers trying to clear it up to her attackers, but just a little too much mustard on that kick, rolling harmlessly for a goal kick.
16: Yeah, again, Strobe just didn't have any teammates to pass to right there. That's kind of been the story tonight, is her on the offensive end just running right down by the goal and running out of room to throw to.
15: Trying to get it up, staying with McGinnis on the goal kick, trying to find a way through, and now it's cleared out by the Spartans. Trying to find one of their attackers, another header there, good way to keep control of the ball. Gets it up to Wilson. Wilson trying to find someone down low. Kicks it up to Carson. Carson now gives it to Manning. Manning dribbling through the defense. Has a shot opportunity. She lays it there just off the fingertips of Gonzalez, but she's able to corral it back in. Good attempt there from Madeline Manning. Just left it a little too low. If that ball had any more rise, that might have been in the back of the net.
16: I think Melanie McMullen is hurt. She was holding her ankle down at midfield, so interested to see what they do about that. She's going to stay in the game.
15: Dressel tries to get a through pass up to Manning. That's harmlessly knocked away by one of the defenders. Still with McGinnis. Trying to go to Molly Strope. Strope getting behind the defense. Tries to clear it in. Puts a shot on the goal, and it just rolls to the right of the goalpost. Looks like she was trying to cross it over to one of her teammates, but just left it a little too far to the right. Instead, it'll count as a shot. But a corner kick, it looks like. They're going to say it was off of a Spartan player.
16: I don't know.
15: Someone might have got a boot in there, altered that trajectory of the shot. So it'll be a corner kick for Kennedy Dressel. Can they find someone down low? Corner is up, trying to find someone.
16: Header is up. Wow, takes a tumble. Is a lot of contact. My goodness.
15: They're going to let him play through. Sticking Olivia Katafi, a shot on goal just to the left of the goalpost. Knocked down. A lot of people in the stands can't believe it. Natalie Tate took a hard shot to the back. Did not even touch the ball inside the penalty box, and the ref swallowed her whistle.
16: That is a tough miss right there. I mean, clear as day contact. That's one you got to call there.
15: Instead, it's a goal kick for the Spartans. They still lead this one 1-0, only 5 minutes gone by in the second half. Irish already had a couple of opportunities to score and try and even this up. But against this Southeast defense is no easy feat. Had a opportunity there. McGinnis losing possession of the ball. And now Acela Sarabia trying to clear it up to one of her attackers. Rolling out of bounds. That'll be McGinnis' ball with the throw-in in their own territory. Tried to get it up there to Emily Quiñones. Couldn't quite find her, just left a little too much on that kick. Now there's a fight on the bottom side of the sidelines. Now kicking it back up to Quiñones. Quiñones gets a number. Defense for that one. So another throw in coming up here. Good opportunity for Southeast to try and score.
16: Yeah, this is where I think a little bit of frustration is starting to build on the Fighting Irish side, so they got to take that as motivation now.
15: Sarabia throws it in. Sticking with the Irish, it'll be a whistle blown, a free kick coming up here from McGinnis. A lot of fighting trying to get through the defense on that one. Meanwhile, it'll be free kick coming up here. Luisa Nichols trying to find Strope down low. Can't quite get there. Still trying to stick with it. Vivian Carson gets it stolen away from her.
16: Wow.
15: And another whistle on the field. It'll be a free kick coming up here for the Spartans. A lot of contact and hand fighting for Vivian Carson. They call her for the foul.
16: Mm. Again, that's one of those ticky-tack calls we've seen just in terms of how aggressive this game has been.
15: Trying to find someone down low. Meanwhile, it'll stay with the Spartans, now dribbling it up. It's number four, Natalia Alvarez. Tries to get it up to one of her attackers, and that's cleared out. Still staying in bounds. Madeline Manning
16: wow.
15: stays with it. Did not go out for a free throw. Or not a free throw. What am I talking about? A throw in. I guess you could call it a free throw if you'd like.
16: We're thinking NBA playoffs tonight, CJ.
15: Dressel trying to stay with the ball. Gets it poked away from her and rolls harmlessly out of bounds off of Ayanna Harrison, who tried to corral that one. So a throw in coming up here for Lisa Nichols. Nichols will throw it in. Trying to find Strope down low. Manning couldn't quite get ahead on it. Sticking with it, Olivia Cocktavy. Now kicks it over to Vivian Carson. Carson at midfield.
16: Mm.
15: Gives it right back to Iris Myers. And that gets stolen away.
16: Just not enough air on that pass right there. Should go right back to and out.
15: Throw in coming up here for Southeast. It was off the leg of Iris Myers. She tried to put a foot out there and stop the advance of the Spartans. But like we've been saying all broadcast long, this defense has been playing lights out. They have not allowed McGinnis to get anything going offensively. Just doing a very good job at disturbing the attacks of the Irish.
16: Yeah, they just, you know, CJ, they just, again, defense has been lights out on the Spartan side. But again, on the Fighting Irish side, they kind of have to, they're going to have to flip the script here a little midway through the second half here, nearly.
15: It looks like Noble's boys team has finally entered the stadium, all congregating down on the sideline. Throw-in is up there, taken away by one of the Irish players, but it'll be a throw-in coming up. This was off of Iris Myers once again.
16: Yeah, so again, this is where Bishop McGinnis has to keep their poise here on defense, getting here down closer to the goal.
15: Throws it in, stolen away by Irish defense, and that's a clear out there. Trying to get it up to Strope. A header,
16: oh,
15: nice
16: what
15: header,
16: a header
15: through. Madeline Manning has an opportunity. One defender to beat if she can get to the ball.
16: Oh,
15: another
16: wow. Oh,
15: lot
16: my
15: of contact,
16: goodness.
15: And Manning goes down hard to the pitch.
16: Wow, that's two right there.
15: And that'll be a yellow card coming up. Madeline Manning takes a hard tumble, and they're going to call that a yellow card on Asira Sarabia. Manning with a golden opportunity gets the whistle blown. A free kick coming up here for the Irish in excellent position just outside the penalty box, right on the left corner.
16: It's exactly where you want it right there, CJ. You know, again, got caught up right there. Thought they weren't going to call it right there, but she took that dive right there at the end. Great job at embellishing that at the end, and now they're set up here to tie this ball game.
15: Sarabia was not happy about that. She thought it was just marginal contact, but Manning took a hard tumble. Looks like it was grabbed her jersey and took her down to the pitch. It'll be Molly Strope with the opportunity to knot it up with a goal here. Free kick coming up for Strope. She winds up looking, trying to get a good hit on this. Strope, nice little curve shot.
16: What a curve it in!
15: Right behind the goalkeeper, Ainsley, excuse me, Estrella Gonzalez tried to dive for that one, but an excellent curve shot from Molly Strope, and we are all tied up at one with 30 minutes to go in the second half.
16: Oh, the strobe lights are on, CJ. Again, wind coming in at an advantage right there. Perfect curve right there in the middle. We're all tied up here in playoff soccer.
15: And that wind, a definite big factor for the Irish, helps slow that ball up, give it a little extra curve, now blowing just a little to the left side of the field. I mean,
16: you could not ask for wind at a better time right here, CJ.
15: A nice, beautiful 22-foot goal from Molly Strope, and we're all evened up at one.
16: They want more, too.
15: Madeline Manning with the ball off the kickoff. She got past the defenders. A lot of contact there. She'll try and clear it through. Tries to get a pass into Strope. Strope, and once again, back-to-back. Another Irish goal.
16: The strobe lights are blinking, CJ, once again. Two goals in under a minute and 30 seconds, CJ.
15: Another top-class goal there. Madeline Manning doing everything she could to fight through the defense. Three defenders all trying to mark her. And within 30 seconds, the Irish have come back down from one, and now they lead by one. 2-1 our score with 30-14 left to go in the second half.
16: How about that? In 46 seconds, Wally Strobe goes for two goals to take the lead here at Pribble Stadium. Unbelievable playoff soccer here, CJ.
15: Spartans kick it off, trying to get it down low to one of their attackers, and that's taken away by McGinnis. Now sticking with it, it'll be the Spartans bringing it up on the top side of the field. Cassandra Favia gets it knocked away from her out of bounds, and they're going to say it's off of Favia, so a throw-in coming up here for the Fighting Irish.
16: So now, CJ, Bishop McGinnis, they're starting to figure out a rhythm on the defensive end. They're being aggressive. They're getting steals, and now they're shifting that smooth rhythm towards the offense.
15: Vivian Carson with the takeaway there, and she gets it knocked right back away from her, right back to a Spartan player. Now trying to dribble it through at midfield. Good job there by Cocktavy to steal it away once again, and it'll remain with the Irish. Now they'll try and advance up into the attacking third. Nice little through ball there to Madeline Manning. One defender to beat. Dribbles right past her, trying to get up inside the penalty box.
16: Shot
15: is up. No good. A lot of collisions down there. Looks like a Spartan player collided with their goalkeeper. Joe Gonzalez coming up to try and save that shot. But Manning with a golden opportunity there.
16: It's like that was Sarabia right there helping out the goalie there. But again, got to give credit there to Southeast getting back right there to save that one from taking another blow here in the last 3 minutes.
15: This will be a corner kick coming up here for the Irish. Another golden opportunity as Luis Nichols will bring it for the corner. Trying to go down low, find someone. And I'm willing to bet that someone is Molly Strope. Under 30 to play in the second half. Irish with a 2-1 lead. Corner kick is up, trying to find it down low, knocked away by the defense, but sticking with it, it's Nichols, trying to pass it down inside. Good defensive footing there as they just clear it out for an Irish throw-in. Excellent job there by Melania McMullen to save what potentially could have been a corner goal with the curve that ball had on it. Instead, it'll be Stella Wilson throwing it in, gets it to Strope. Strope with a nice first touch, puts a shot on the goal, blocked by a defender. Madeline Manning trying to come off the rebound. Sticking with it. Defenders very closing in.
16: Oh, good trap right there.
15: And they're somehow able to find a way to clear that ball up towards midfield. Rolling out of bounds will be another throw-in coming up here for the Irish.
16: Yeah, again, Bishop McGinnis, they now got the Spartans right where they want them to. They've got they're forcing the Spartans to be more aggressive here on defense now.
15: Throw-in there for Wilson. They'll have to kick it back to their defenders. Right back to Luisa Nichols. Nichols trying to clear it up for one of the attackers. It looks like Gonzalez comes out of the goal to try and keep that almost lost control.
16: Bit of a bobble there.
15: Olivia Cocktavy was right there if she fumbled that one up, but thankfully able to come back into her mitts. And she just clears it up towards midfield. Sticking with it. Iris Myers had a good opportunity to try and get possession, but knocked away by a Spartan defender. And that's out of bounds off of, I believe, Alexia McMullen for another Irish throw-in.
16: Again, so now if you're the Irish here, you can take the time compared to what Southeast did here in the first half. So, again, really picking up a rhythm here in the second half. What a comeback.
15: Throw in for the Irish, moving towards the center of the pitch. Now trying to pass it up to Madeline Manning. That's stolen away and cleared out. Gives it right back over to the Irish midfield.
16: Wow, a lot of aggression right there at the midfield line.
15: Good footwork there by Alexa Valdez. In the midfield, dribbling through two defenders converging on her, somehow able to clear it up, but rolling harmlessly out of bounds off the boot of Emily Quiñones. Throw in coming up here, headed right back out. We'll do it again.
16: Again, and you'll take those throw-ins, CJ, because now they don't have to be in a hurry here if you're the Bishop McGinnis here. You can run as much clock until it gets to the point where it's obvious, but you run that clock here as we're heading down to just about the 26-minute mark.
15: Wilson with a deep throw-in, trying to get it up to Manning. And that's a very good heads-up play by Manning. Kicked it right off of the defender, but I believe they're going to call that. Referee initially signaled McGinnis, but they're going to call it off of McGinnis. So a throw-in coming up here for the Spartans. It'll be Emily Quiñones to throw it in.
16: Yeah, I think Manning had her foot there right on the line. Could not get enough space to keep that in bounds here. But got to give credit to her on the defensive side. She has been aggressive here in the second half after sitting down for a bit earlier. Came back in here, showed the aggression on defense and have really kept the pace going here defensively.
15: A couple of substitutions for Southeast. Sarabia will come back into the ball game. The younger Sarabia, the older, the senior, she'll throw it in. Headed ice there by Olivia Coctavi, but sticking with it, it's Emily Quiñones, loses control of it. Now it's the Irish bringing it up past midfield. Gets it stolen away from Petra Karam, checking back in after the first half. Now Harmelsey rolling out of bounds off of a Southeast player. Tried to get it up to one of their attackers, just left a little bit too much mustard on that ball. Instead, it'll be a throw-in coming up here for Wilson.
16: Yeah, Ainsley Crabtree, she hasn't had to do much here in the second half, CJs. The defense has really picked up here. I've seen a big change on the defensive end for Bishop McGinnis. The ball has not even got anywhere close here in the second half.
15: Throwing is good. Strope in the attacking third. Goalkeeper coming up to reach that ball. Coctavi had a very good opportunity if she could outrun the keeper. Instead, it'll be a kick. High arcing kick sticking with on the Irish side of the field. Wilson coming away with it. Tries to get it through. Cannot quite find Karam. Karam loses possession of it. Sticking with it, it's the Irish. Now they'll have to kick it right back to their defense, try and reset offensively. I'm trying to get it down low to Karam. Karam off her chest, sticking with it, control.
16: That's the third time she's gone down. I believe that's McMullen again, I think.
15: McMullen slow to get up off the pitch for Southeast. She hops right back up onto her feet.
16: Wow.
15: Didn't need an assist up.
16: Playing like a troop right there. She's gone down about three times after just a hard falls out there. Got to give her credit for staying in this game.
15: Free kick for Southeast. McGinnis trying to handle it on the defensive end. They do. Get it over to Iris Myers on the defense. Now she'll try and clear it up. Right past Madeline Manning's head. Now Strope.
16: A foot race.
15: To reach it. And that's harmlessly booted out of play for the throw-in for the Irish, but an opportunity for Molly Strope once again in this one. She was streaking down the field. If she was able to beat those two defenders, you might think, what if? But instead, it'll be a throw-in coming up here for Wilson. Having to run through the stands, try and get that ball off fences here at Pribble Stadium.
16: At this point, she just kind of has to jog, really. No need to be in a hurry here.
15: So Wilson with the throw-in, trying to look, find someone who's open. Trying to get it to Karam on the backside. Karam tries to get a shot on the goal. Can't quite get the curve. Instead, it'll be off of a Southeast player. No, excuse me, referee signaling that it's going to be a goal kick coming up. Petra Karam had a nice opportunity to get a shot inside the penalty box. Just couldn't quite get the curve on it. But instead, it'll be a goal kick coming up here for Southeast. 2-1 Irish on top. It was two back-to-back goals from Molly Strope in about 30 seconds apart from each other, giving the Irish the lead in the second half. Goal kick is up. Sticking with the Irish defenders, it'll be... Who is that down there? Can't quite see the numbers. Keep them so small on soccer uniforms, you can't really tell. But Stella Wilson knocks it away from one of the attackers on Southeast.
16: Well, they got a good turn here.
15: Now Coctavi. Trying to get it down low. A nice header from the defense. Gives it right back to Coctavi. Now
16: a clear push in the back there. That's going to get called. I wonder if they're going to pull the card out on that one. Probably not.
15: No card coming out on that. But Olivia Coctavi is very slow to get up. Just in her socks. But it'll be a free kick for the Irish on the attacking third. So we'll see if they're able to capitalize with a nice opportunity here.
16: Again, the momentum has completely shifted here in the second half. It's forcing the Spartans to be a little too aggressive. Wow, what a boot there.
15: Molly Strope with the free kick. Just left it a little too high.
16: And there goes right underneath the car almost.
15: Rolling out into the streets. They'll have to go out and get another ball. Looks like a dude's jumping the fence to try and go get that one. We salute you, sir.
16: Well, looks like another one made him do it in the street, so hopefully we have another ball on hand, and we do.
15: There's the goal kick coming up. Strope heads it back, but cleared out once again by the Spartans. That gives it right back to Coctavi. Coctavi trying to dribble through the defense. Two defenders converging on her. Has to give it over to Wilson. Wilson trying to clear it up through. Was blocked initially.
16: Wow, a lot of jersey grabbing there.
15: Getting the ball through, and now she'll get a little through pass there. Tried to go to Petra Karam instead knocked harmlessly out of the way for another clear. Now that'll roll into the hands of Estrella Gonzalez off the fingertips. Can't quite seem to get a hold on the ball. Fumbled it a couple of times, but into the keeper's mitts nonetheless. Trying to get it up to Strope. Strope with possession of the ball again. We'll see if she can get a hat trick on this one. Tries to pass it up to Karam. Karam has it knocked away by a defender. Alexia McMullen was there to deter it. I'm trying to clear it up. Cassidy Bannister kicking it right back up to Strope. Now Strope will pass it over to Manning. Manning just outside the box. She'll pass it over. Vivian Carson right back to Manning. Almost knocked away. Manning staying with it. She goes down to the ground again. No whistle sounded. Another shot on goal there by Cocktavy. Harmlessly handled by the keeper.
16: It's been a long time since the ball has made it past that midfield mark. As again, just Bishop McGinnis's defense has completely turned around here in the second half.
15: Another high screamer. Didn't go very far. Madeline Manning comes away with it. Another attacking opportunity. Knocked out of bounds. Sticking with it. Trying to pass it over to Carson. Almost got away with it. But knocked away by one of the defenders.
16: Oh!
15: Stella Wilson on the rebound. Tries to put a shot on goal. Curved it a little to the left. Instead, it'll harmlessly go out of bounds for another goal kick coming up here for Southeast.
16: Again, we have nearly entering the 19-minute mark here. But again, Bishop McGinnis flipping the script here in the second half. Scoring two goals in about 30 seconds. By Molly Strobe here to take the lead. And what a turnaround here it's been.
15: Goal kick there, sticking with the Spartans, trying to move it up the field. Good defense in the midfield, trying to stick it right into the Irish attack. Ball still flying all over the place. No one can quite seem to get possession of it. But instead, Madeline Manning with a golden opportunity, right past two defenders. She beats him, has an opportunity, can't quite find the shot. Can she get it?
16: Harmlessly
15: rolling off the keeper as Manning takes another tumble onto the pitch.
16: Gotta give credit, though. What hustle we've seen today from Madeline Manning so far. Just a one-soldier army out there.
15: Goal kick there. That'll be cleared out once again by Cassidy Bannister. Bannister now in the midfield. Trying to find someone down low. It's Vivian Carson. Trying to stick with it. Now gives it to Wilson. Wilson streaking down the bottom side of the field up to Manning once again. She's through the defense. That'll roll harmlessly out of bounds, but a corner kick. No, they're not going to call a corner kick. They're going to call a goal kick. They're going to say that was off of Manning, even though that clearly came off the boot of Milani and McMullen. McMullen catches a break there.
16: Yeah, it looks like Manning's going to come out here. I think she's a little gassed out there. You can't blame her. What effort she's been doing this game.
15: Getting lots of kudos down there by the training staff. As Kennedy Dressel will check back in. Get some fresher legs out on the pitch. Dressel getting away with the header there, trying to stick with it.
16: Oh, that's going to be
15: there. And she just pushes Asaria Sarabia to the ground. That's a free kick coming up. But, hey, that's one you'll take, right?
16: Exactly. That's where it's okay to be too aggressive here with 17 minutes to go. That's one you can afford to give up.
15: It's a free kick coming up here for Leslie Sanchez. Sanchez will try and boot it down the pitch, trying to find one of her midfielders, and she does. Finds Nevea Silva. Silva marked closely. Now trying to clear it up. Lonnie McMullen with an opportunity here. Racing back to beat her. That'll be Stella Wilson. Able to get a boot on the ball, but sticking with the Spartans. Corner opportunity is no good on the cross.
16: Man.
15: Just left it a little too high above her attacker's head, and that's cleared out by Cocktavy. Now Dressel trying to come up and get it. Slows down a little bit. And now on the top side of the field, Earl Thomas out of bounds. They'll go quickly on the throw-in.
16: Again, they got numbers here.
15: Karam trying to dribble through traffic. Trying to find a way through. Karam able to get past one defender. Now trying to clear it over to Strope. Strope almost in her reach, but cannot quite get to it. And another corner kick coming up. A throw-in coming up here for the Irish. And another ball flying into the streets.
16: Yeah, if you're Bishop McGinnis, she'll take that here with 16 minutes. But again, great. Got to give credit to Bishop McGinnis down there just on the possession about 30 seconds ago where they were able to handle it against the Spartans down there on the goal. The first shot we've had this half here for the Spartans.
15: Throwing for the Irish. Dressel kicks it right back to the thrower. Shot on goal there from Karam, just a little too far to the right. Hits the back of the net. So another goal kick coming up here for Southeast.
16: if you extend that goal just about a foot wider, that's good right there. But, again, just love the aggression here in the second half by Bishop McGinnis.
15: Goal kick is up, trying to find someone in the midfield. That's expertly stolen away by Vivian Carson, back in possession of the Irish. Kicking it over to Wilson. Wilson now tries to get it up to Karam. Karam near midfield. Gets it knocked away from her excellent defense from Alexia McMullen. She'll try and clear it back up. She's marked by Cocktavy. Cocktavy stole it away from her. Still in play. Karam trying to come up to reach that. But good hustle there from McMullen to save what would have been a golden attack opportunity. Now a clear ball up to try and get to Dressel. Dressel can't stick with it. Headed away by a Southeast player. And now streaking down the sideline, that's Ayana Harrison. Tries to get it up. McMullen with it.
16: Again, great job there on the defensive end, just kind of trapping him in a spot here and forcing a throw away, or a kick away, excuse me.
15: Both teams just battling in the center part of the field, trying to get the upper hand here, and McGinnis coming away with possession once again, trying to get it up to Strope. Strope will be marked hard. Now she'll retain, tries to dribble through, another kick away. Good defense there by Sarabia. Now sticking with it, Alania McMullen trying to bring it up the pitch.
16: Oh, good steal there by Strope.
15: Strope coming up, tries to cross it.
16: Oh.
15: But just a little up far past Dressel.
16: Now look at
15: Strope
16: her.
15: Once again,
16: staying with
15: getting
16: it.
15: The ball on her possession for her, trying to fight down there with Saria Sarabia. But out of bounds off of Strope, so it'll be a throw-in coming up here for the Spartans. They go quick. Not a whole lot of time. Under 14 minutes to play. Irish with a 2-1 lead. Knocked harmlessly out of bounds. Melania McMullen had an opportunity on the bottom side of the sidelines. Instead, it was knocked away there by Stella Wilson.
16: Again, good knockaways here by Bishop McGinnis. Continuing the fight here up 2-1.
15: Sarabia to throw-in. Finds Alexa Valdez. She's marked closely, trying to get through
16: a
15: the
16: A lot
15: defense.
16: Of hand fighting there. They're going to get that one there.
15: As Natalie Tate goes down to the pitch. They're going to call that a free kick coming up here. Good field position for this free kick for the Spartans. They're going to be looking to try and tie it up. Almost the same position that Strope had her free kick goal on.
16: This is where they just got to keep their poise here.
15: Leslie Sanchez will try and put boot to leather. And get it in the back of the net for the equalizing goal.
16: Oh, somebody's down.
15: Whistle blowing, a lot of tussling down there.
16: Olivia Cocktavy went down there. Looks like they'll discuss it, but they may change the call or something.
15: So, looks like Strope down. No, she's not on the sideline. Still in the game, has not come out yet. Referees now discussing with each other. Side judge and the head referee trying to iron everything out here. Still awaiting this free kick opportunity. Time will stop. It looks like he's going to talk to one of the Southeast players, Nevaeh Silva. A lot of chatting down there. This is one of the moments where I wish we had referees with microphones. Just turn one of those on and see.
16: I'd love to know what's going on down there at the pitch.
15: But instead, we resume play here. Free kick coming up here. Sanchez trying to get it off the cross. Ooh. Can't quite find anyone. Rolling away and back up towards the midfield. And that's cleared out by the Irish. Strope trying to come one of the sidelines to come up to find that ball. Instead, she's just a little too slow. And I don't blame her. She's been running all over the pitch all game long. They tried the little hideout play to get Strope the ball on the clear, and instead it'll be a throw-in coming up here. Spartans get a throw-in, try and go quickly with it. Knocked out of bounds. Once again, another throw-in coming up here for the Spartans.
16: Yeah, they're trying to go as quick as they can right here.
15: Looking, trying to find an attacker down low. One of the rare times this half they've been in the attacking third. I'm trying to kick it over. Wilson can't quite get to it. A shot attempt errantly goes very far left. Call that about 15 feet to the left for a goal kick.
16: I got to say, I think the wind is actually becoming a disadvantage for the Spartans this time, as we've seen that ball hooked to the left both times on both goal attempts.
15: Madeline Manning coming back into the game, and Molly Strope will head to the bench for some well-deserved rest. Manning behind the defense.
16: Oh.
15: Off the clear ball. Manning, no one but the keeper to beat. Has to try and get a shot.
16: Oh.
15: A little shove in the back. Loses her balance just a little bit. Instead, couldn't get the shot off into the hands of Gonzalez. And Gonzalez will clear it back out. Golden opportunity there for Madeline Manning. She's had a couple of them in this one. Unfortunately, not able to capitalize there. And here's an opportunity for Southeast. Two defenders the beat. Good job there from Wilson and stopping the attack dead in its tracks.
16: That's a good takeaway right there. Kick it out of bounds right there. Great composure there. Two on one right there.
15: They're going to say that's off of a Southeast player, so it'll be a McGinnis throw-in. Is the ball still rolling down there? Someone chasing after it. not a whole lot of effort to
16: head coach Lovelace kind of just jogging along there. Don't need to go too quick there. But give credit there to Stella Wilson right there, doing that all on her own there on the defensive side. Two-on-one, and she still manages to get that ball free.
15: Throw-in coming up here. Stella Wilson. And try and find one of her attackers near midfield. Throwing it deep to Dressel. Dressel able to get it right into the center of her chest, knock it down. Now a clear attempt. Madeline Manning streaking down the sideline just a little too slow. And a throw-in coming up on the bottom side of the sideline for the Spartans. But time winding down here. Under 10 minutes to play. Irish with a 2-1 lead. Looking to hold on to it to advance to the second round of the playoffs here.
16: Again, they just got to keep their poise here on defense. They've been doing an unbelievable job here in the second half. Really trying to been working to get to the third right there, but they've been doing a great job here.
15: Sarabia to throw it in for the Spartans. Trying to get something going. Gets it into Silva. Silva has it stolen away.
16: But
15: able to get it right back.
16: There.
15: Silva.
16: Yeah.
15: She'll get called for it.
16: Yeah, they're going to get her there on the, I think, Vivian Carson there. She had her right there on the hand grab. Good call there by the referee.
15: A little too handsy on that, so free kick from their own half of the field. Spartans going to get as many attackers down low as they can to try and go full on press here. Kick is up and away, still fighting for it. No one with clear possession. McGinnis getting a boot in there, but sticking with it. It's the Spartans. Alexa Valdez able to come away with it. Now trying to drive down low.
16: Oh, good cutoff there by Wilson.
15: Wilson with a nice steal there. Kicks it up to Carson. Carson over to Manning. Now Manning will try and through ball there to Dressel. Dressel gets right past her, harmlessly into the hands of Sanchez. And a cleared out by the keeper there, trying to stick with it.
16: Interesting decision there.
15: A lot of fighting, hand fighting down there. Carson trying to come away with the ball. Unfortunately, can't quite get a boot on it. Kicked right back over to Cassidy Bannister. Bannister loses possession. Now the Spartans in control of it near midfield. Moving up, Valdez tries to clear it up. Gives it right to an Irish defender. That's cleared up to Dressel. Dressel can't quite get the touch on it. But instead, Dressel still trying to stick with it. Instead, now they'll bring it up the field for the Spartans. Trying to get an offensive attack going. 7:55 to go in the ball game. Time winding down. Irish with a 2-1 lead. Still trying to control the ball near the top side of the field. Now kicking it over to Alexia McMullen. McMullen will try and clear it down low. Knocked away by an Irish defender. And a nice clear up to Madeline Manning. Dressel tried to get a little behind the back pass to Manning,
16: a lot of hand grabbing again.
15: Wilson almost had an opportunity to pass it back up to Manning. Instead, she gets marked and the ball rolls out of bounds for a throw in coming up for, I believe, the Irish.
16: Yeah, again, just the aggressiveness that really picked up here in the last couple of minutes in this game here. Again, winner going home here, so they're playing for a spot here.
15: Kennedy Dressel will head to the sideline. Molly Strope act on the pitch. We'll see if they can get it up to her. Strope tried to get a pass from Madeline Manning off her shoulder instead, rolling out of bounds. But it looks like it'll be off the Spartans, so an Irish throw-in coming up. Stella Wilson racing to find a ball. Can afford to take as much time as you need here. About 6:30 to go in the ball game. Wilson with the throw-in, trying to find someone down low. Gets it up, and harmlessly headed out the way, but Cock to be sticking with it. Another header.
16: Three headbutts in a row. They're back and forth.
15: Nice little volley between both teams. Now up. Petra.
16: Ram getting held
15: to get through.
16: There.
15: An opportunity for a shot. Oh. Just knocked away by the keeper. What a play there by Estrella Gonzalez. Petra Karam had a golden opportunity. Beat the keeper. Desperately stretching the gloves out. Making a fingertip stop. But it'll be a corner coming up here for the Irish. Time winding down in the second half.
16: And again, not in a hurry here if you're the Irish here. Just 5:50 to go here in the ball game, so take as much time as you need here on this corner kick.
15: They are content to just let the time ride as Luis and Nichols lines up for the corner. Winds up. Kick is up, trying to find someone down low. Oh, Madeline Manning off the top crossbar, rebound, another shot opportunity for Strope, and she can't find the back of the net.
16: You could not get any closer than that.
15: Strope had a golden opportunity off the header of Madeline Manning. Manning also had a golden opportunity off the top of the crossbar.
16: Unbelievable defense right there at the end. Wow.
15: They're going to call a handball there. I believe that was Stella Wilson hit her right on the forearm. So free kick coming up here for the Spartans, but under five to go. 2-1, Irish on top in the first round of the 5A playoffs. Trying to go down low. Now we'll kick it back up to Strope in midfield. Strope.
16: Good takeaway there
15: by
16: Strope.
15: Has Manning streaking down the left side of the pitch. Now she'll try and do some dribbling moves. Gets up past one defender.
16: Oh, look at the footwork.
15: Two defenders to beat. Tries to get it through. Puts a shot on goal right past the keeper. And Molly Strope has a hat trick in the playoffs.
16: Well, that'll look good on the scouting report, CJ. A hat trick in the playoffs. First round, 3-1. And that should just about seal it here with 4:35 to go. Unbelievable bounce back here in the second half by the Fighting Irish. And what a game by Molly Strope as the Strope lights on again.
15: Whatever Kyla Lovelace said to her team in the locker room at the half seemed to have worked. They have stormed back. And if this were baseball, we'd call that a nice little insurance run. Instead, it's a two-goal lead for the Irish with time winding down in the first round of the 5A playoffs. The winner of this one will go on to face, I believe, Coweta and Tahlequah, whoever the winner of that game is. Both of these games going on at the same time. We'll try and get some scores online if they are available. But cleared out by the Irish, up for another goal kick for the Spartans. Not a whole lot of time to work with. They're going to have to go quick. They want a chance to survive in this one. But, man, what a game for Molly Strope. A hat trick in the first round of the playoffs. Two of those goals coming within 30 seconds of each other. Excuse me. The goal kick right into the feet of Madeline Manning. She's streaking up the left side, trying to go inside the penalty box, gets knocked away by a Spartan player.
16: Wow, it's hugging that line.
15: Hugged the line, did not go out of bounds, right back to Wilson. Now Wilson kicks it up, right back to Wilson, lets it roll out of bounds. Another throw-in coming up for the Irish. Trying to go down low, right past one of the defender's heads. Strope, another shot on goal. Went through the uprise. Now, if this was football.
16: That's up and good. That's three more points.
15: That's
16: points. Give her six on the night. Won't go down in the stat sheet, CJ, but, I mean, that was up and good. And Bishop McGinnis might be looking for a new kicker next year.
15: Goal kick right here, right back to Strip. A nice little header there. Madeline Manning trying to come up to reach that, but a defender for the Spartans able to knock that away. Sticking with the Irish, Vivian Carson, nice little header there. Kicks it over to Wilson. Now Wilson bringing it up on the left side of the pitch, knocked out of bounds. Another throw in coming up here for McGinnis. As it looks like the boys team have emerged from the locker room down on the sidelines. They'll go through their stretches here with under 3 minutes to play. Wilson throws it in, trying to find Strope once again. A lot of defenders down low and just a cleared away. Now trying to go quickly. Kicking it up. Nice defense there. Like Iris Myers, excuse me. Now another clear coming up here for the Irish. Knocked out of bounds off the boot of Stella Wilson. Throw in coming up. But time winding down. Valdez has to go quick. Gets it into McMullen. McMullen right back to Valdez. Now a clear. Gets underneath the wind.
16: That ball just died right there.
15: Now back up to Strope in midfield, trying to get it through to Petr Karam. Karam just a little too far out ahead of there. And Estrella Gonzalez comes up to harmlessly handle that one inside the box. Tries to kick it back up. 2 minutes to play here. 3-1 Irish on top.
16: Oh, man, he looks like McMullen's down again.
15: McMullen took a shot on the shins there. He pops right back up, but a free kick for the Spartans.
16: She has been hanging in there this game. Got to give her major credit for that. Toughness she has showed again. It looked like it was right on the knee again.
15: McMullen will take the free kick, trying to get it down to one of the attackers. Finds someone. Gets it up to Anna Robles, but stolen away by the Irish. Nice clear there from Stella Wilson, trying to get it up to Strope once again. Fighting through multiple defenders. Can't get a boot on it. But with a minute 15 left, Irish with a two-goal lead, they are content to just hold this ball in the middle of the field and force the Spartans to try and come up and get them. Now the Spartans will try and go on the attack. Nice clear out there from Vivian Carson.
16: Right off the light pole right there.
15: Throw in coming up here. Throws it in. Gets stolen away by one of the Irish defenders. Another clear coming up here.
16: It's a smart job kicking that ball out of bounds with those power kicks, because now you can just run and run and run that clock till it bleeds out.
15: Throwing is up and in. McMullen with it. Guarded closely by Karam. Karam had to try and go up and get that one. Stolen away from her once again. Another giveaway. Sticking around with 30 seconds in midfield. Madeline Manning tries to get a pass through off the through pass.
16: Wow, that wind really redirected that ball right there.
15: And that wind has picked up as the night will go on. A cold front moving through Oklahoma will certainly affect the second game we've got coming up here, as it will affect this one. But 10 seconds to go. It'll be a throw-in for the Irish. They'll just get it into Strope. Strope fighting for it on the sidelines. 2 seconds, 1 second. And buzzer sounds, and that'll do it. The Irish come from behind, down a goal. Did not score a single goal in the first half. They scored all that they needed in the second. It was 3 goals for Molly Strope, a nice little hat trick for her. And the Bishop McGuinness Fighting Irish will move on to round two here in the 5A soccer playoffs. And, man, what a beautiful comeback we saw here. A lot of fight in this Irish team to not give up, even though they couldn't really find anything in the first half of play. But instead, they come screaming out of the locker room. 3 goals for Molly Strope, and they come away with a victory over the Southeast Spartans.
16: Yeah, what a great finish there. I talked about it right before the end of the first half, that they were going to need a spark of lightning against the Spartans. And like you said, I don't know what Coach Lovelace said at halftime, but they definitely came out of the locker room with a brand new face on, and just a great finish right there at the end. Just what a hat by Molly Strobe. And you got to give credit to Madeline Manning right there. You know, she kept her composure. The freshman out there just was outworking the Spartans out there. As we got a 0-0 score between Tahlequah and Cole.

0: 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You can put us part of your quad box, so have us hanging out with you. Throw a little Flyers Hurricanes, throw a little Knicks and Sixers if you want to before the other NBA games going on. 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
2: On the next, a numbers game. Drew Dinsick, fresh from his trip to Churchill Downs, comes without a hat this time, I'm imagining. Tells how the Oaks went for him, how the Derby went for him, how the whole trip went for him. Plus his thoughts on the NBA Conference Semis. Looking forward to that from Drew. Jay Kahn, speaking of the postseason, all of his thoughts on the Stanley Cup second round as well. Mark Borchardt on Major League Baseball. And how about some Paul Carr midweek for some Champions League? Let's do that. 10 a.m. Eastern, 7 a.m. Pacific. A numbers game right here at Visa, the Sports Betting Network.
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1: It's VSiN Primetime nearing the end of the first period in the second round series between the Carolina Hurricanes and the Philadelphia Flyers. For the first time all postseason, the Hurricanes are trailing. It is 2-1. The Flyers with a lead over the Carolina Hurricanes. Right now, the live betting market sits at -130 for the Carolina Hurricanes, so they still remain an ever-so-slight favorite due the Carolina Hurricanes. That's Mark Melusis. I'm Tim Murray. Still to come tonight, our game of the night, which is, of course, the New York Knicks taking on the Philadelphia 76ers. Some bad blood between these two teams. This is the way we like it, and we get a bit of a surprise, of course, because the Philadelphia 76ers were down 3-1, Mark. And they come all the way back. Joel Embiid returns from the appendectomy, plays very well, has a great game 7. And now here we are, Sixers-Knicks. And as we were just talking about last segment, the New York Knicks, who, you know, look like down 2-1 against Atlanta. Maybe this would be a shorter postseason. They're going to get knocked out by the Celtics. Celtics instead get knocked out. And here we are, game 1, Madison Square Garden. Environment, I'm sure, is going to be off the charts. And the New York Knicks are a 7.5-point favorite.
2: Oh, you'll get Chalamet, Kardashian, everybody sitting there front row at Madison Square Garden tonight. The stars will be out. You know, celebrity row is going to be packed. And the Knicks are the city's team, Tim, as you know better than anybody else, right? So, I mean, you look at it, when the Knicks are in the playoffs and they've got a legitimate shot at doing something, everybody gets on board. And it's going to be a fun series. It really will be. The Knicks go into it. They're clearly the more talented team. The way that Philadelphia has all of a sudden come together, the one thing you'd say, well, for the 76ers are they're healthy, right? And you look at Maxey, who's going to be a monster for the Knicks to deal with this entire series. Then you look at Edgecombe's been impressive, right? You look at the trio of Embiid, Edgecombe, and Maxey. They scored 87 of the 76ers' points game 7 Saturday night up in Boston against the Celtics, right? They don't have much of a bench. But that starting five is good. If you get this version of Embiid and this version of Paul George, and maybe, just maybe, with all the bad luck, those would make the argument that maybe this is going to be the 76ers kind of a run here. For the Knicks here, they go into it. They're deeper. They're more talented than Philadelphia. OG Anunoby is taking his game to another level. Brunson should be able to get what he wants offensively. Karl Anthony Towns had himself a series against the Atlanta Hawks, and the Knicks were able to take advantage of the Hawks. They had length. They just didn't have the size down low to deal with Towns. And you saw him being able to facilitate as well. His assists in that series were up. But it's going to be fun. I think something to monitor here is who flops more in this series, Jalen Brunson or Joel Embiid, because both of them, and we see it time and time again, Tim, in each and every NBA playoff game, but we talk about the flair for the dramatic. Embiid, for a guy of his size, he goes down at the push of his back. He's on the court, and Jalen Brunson has made it an art form as well. So you're going to see that. There's bad blood, the history, Embiid before grabbing onto the ankle of Mitchell Robinson. So we'll see how this series goes. It's going to be fun. Two cities that can't stand one another. Knicks, Sixers, can't wait for this one to tip off and at the top of the hour.
1: Yeah, it's going to be a lot of fun. It's going to be a lot of fun to see if we get some opportunities to live bet this, as we will be with you all throughout this entirety of the game tonight, with it will be it being our game of the night. But we got lots of picks to run through. So Mark does like the Knicks tonight. Totally not a homer pick, right, Mark? Just riding with
2: No. Yeah, you can make the argument. Listen, I don't have my Knick underwear on tonight, Tim. Or I'm not drinking the Knick Kool-Aid. But, the Knicks are a 7.5-point favorite, 7.5-point favorite for a reason. And I do like it. And similar to the conversation that we had earlier on, I think if Philadelphia is going to get a game in New York, I think it's game 2. I don't think it's game 1. And it's not a big travel. It just was coming back from 3-1 down against the Celtics to win 3 games on the road in Boston, games 2, 5, and 7. And now all of a sudden, the quick turnaround Saturday night to Monday night, Madison Square Garden. I think it's going to be tough on Philadelphia. And we've seen the 76ers, and there were games in that Boston series in which they got their doors blown off, and Boston was hitting every single shot from outside. Who ended up winning the series? The Philadelphia 76ers. I don't think they're going to back down. I just don't think tonight's the night to be taking the 76ers plus the 7.5, I'd lean more Knicks laying the 7.5.
1: All right, JVT, though, is riding with the Sixers, and we're going to hear from JVT in just a moment. He joined me on Saturday on the VSiN Weekend Morning Line, and he said, got to ride with the Sixers against the Celtics, took the points. They won the game, of course, outright. So JVT on the Sixers. Nick Whalen, a couple of props that he's got. Karl Anthony Towns under points, rebounds, and assists. He's going with under 35.5. Nick Whalen earlier today on prop points. He also likes over OG Anunoby three-pointers, which Mark likes because that would mean more points for OG Anunoby. And Mark is on the over 16.5. We always joke Dustin Sweetelson, who was actually on earlier today on Follow the Money instead of late night, as he will be doing some utility work throughout the summer months. But he loves his player props, and he's doing an under. This is impressive. Well done, Dustin. We got an under on here. Mikal Bridges over 2.5 rebounds. Jalen Brunson under 6.5 assists, and OG Anunoby over 25.5 points, rebounds, and assists. The Canadian kid, Ian Cameron's got a plethora of plays. VJ Edgecombe over points. Jordan Clarkson over 5.5 points. He likes the over in the game as well. But JVT, Jonathan Von Tobel, earlier today on Money Moves was talking about this series and why he actually likes the underdog to pull off the series upset.
3: Wait a minute. If they were going to be healthy, if they were going to be fully put together, this is a team from a talent perspective. It's not a 7 seed that has the upside of being one of the better teams in the Eastern Conference. And then, of course, Joel Embiid had the appendectomy, and then their status was in question as a team. And we know what happened from there. They come back, they win the series against Boston. I think this team is talent-wise on par with what this group has, the New York Knicks. Joel Embiid, when he's playing at his highest capabilities, is the best player on the floor. I think that there's going to be times throughout the series, and we might even see it tonight, where Jalen Brunson's going to find himself in a similar position that he found himself against CJ McCollum at times in that series, where it's a clutch time game, and you've got to be able to defend because they're going to go after you, and Tyrese Maxey, I think, can get the best of that.
1: You know, it's... I tell you what, we're going to talk to Johnny Avello, Mark, coming up top of the hour from DraftKings Sportsbook. And I think any one of these three was totally fine by them. Boston, New York, Philly, New York, either one is going to be a massive handle because of, you know, how much betting action they get from those particular states and how notable these teams are. So I think the handle is going to be through the roof for these two particular games. I think there's going to be, at least for game one, you know, I think you've made some valid points why you like the Knicks tonight, JVT, why he likes the Sixers tonight. I would anticipate this to be not that lopsided of a betting standpoint. I think there's going to be people betting on both sides with some strong conviction on why they think either the Sixers are cover or the Knicks will take care of business.
2: Yeah, there's an argument to be made for either side, and that's what you love, right? And that's why you love the NBA playoffs, because you look at, Tim, you look at Embiid, the generational player, former MVP of the NBA in the regular season, has not been the epitome of health, has had a lot of bad luck and bad losses over the course of his career. And you look at, you have to go all the way back to the 80s to see the Philadelphia 76ers knock off the Boston Celtics in a Game 7. So, maybe something has turned a corner when you're looking at Philadelphia. Something that John had said is dead on correct. Listen, the Knicks go into this, and they need Mikal Bridges to wake up out of his fog. OG Anunoby to continue to play at the level that he is playing at. Josh Hart has been a glue guy. Whatever you get from him offensively is an added bonus, but you know what you're going to get from him from a defensive perspective, and you know what you're going to get from him in a rebounding perspective. But the Knicks do have issues defensively that Philadelphia can take advantage of. Jalen Brunson's not a good defender. Neither is Karl Anthony Towns. So that's really it. And there's nothing that's all of a sudden going to change that in the span of the next coming minutes or over the course of this series. Brunson is a highly effective offensive player. He is not a good defensive player. And it's lack of movement of his feet, but it's also because he doesn't have prototypical NBA size. And when you look at Karl Anthony Towns, he's also not a great defensive big man as well. So are there going to be things for Philadelphia to attack? There are. The question I have when you look at Philadelphia, I don't disagree when you look at their starting five. They don't have much of a bench. They don't get much from their bench. And do I think that guys like George and Embiid are going to be able to hold up physically, being asked to carry the load that they're at, being asked to carry on a day-in, day-out, game-in, game-out basis by Nick Nurse? That's the other concern you have for Philadelphia. If you say they do, yeah, then maybe you make the argument that the 76ers can win this series. I think that's an argument to make against Philadelphia in this series as well.
1: Yeah, and to your point, you think back to what we saw on Saturday. VJ Edgecombe goes for in 44 minutes. Tyrese Maxey, 45 minutes. Paul George, 42 minutes. The only player off the bench that played double-digit minutes was Quentin Grimes, who played 26. Everyone else, whether it was Justin Edwards or Dominic Barlow, Andre Drummond, only played less than 10 minutes, and Edwards and Barlow were late in that game. So it's a fair point you look at from a depth standpoint. I'm going to sit back. I initially was leaning towards taking the Sixers plus the points here, but I do think the situation is a really tricky one for Philadelphia. Coming back from 3-1 down, winning that game on the road on Saturday, how do they turn around and play on Monday night? How is this game being bet, though? We will find out coming up top of the hour, our weekly visit with Johnny Avello from DraftKings Sportsbook. That's Mark Melusis. I'm Tim Murray. End of the first period down in Raleigh. The Philadelphia Flyers up 2-1 on the Carolina Hurricanes.
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3: 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So give me Joel Embiid and the 76ers, not only in this series to potentially win it, but over minus 130 on 5.5 games.
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